0: is the, you know, Virginia Tech, they're doing Enter Sandman. And last night, actually, Metallica opened their residency at the Sphere in Las Vegas. Did you see any clips of that? That's
1: an
0: historic residency that Metallica's playing.
1: Yeah, it looked really, really cool. I saw some clips. Metallica, they still rock Jonathan Zaslav.
0: Oh, they're so good. Amber, they're so good.
1: They are still so good. 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I was actually seeing clips not just from the Sphere, but from other concerts. I was surprised how many young people were at Metallica concerts in the clips that I was watching.
0: I mean, look, that's a thing now with concerts. Like, I, you know, obviously I've seen Pearl Jam many times, and I take my boys with me now, and there are other teenagers at those concerts also. It's really not a surprise to me that you're starting to see that now. These bands who were in the 80s and the 90s, and do the math, you have parents whose kids are of an age where they may enjoy it, and the parents are essentially, I don't want to say forcing the music on the kids,
1: but you are.
0: That's how it happens.
1: It's funny because these bands themselves, you know, these dudes are in their 60s, you know, and they're coming out, and yet they're rating somehow with the 17-year-olds.
0: Yeah.
1: So there you have it, but it's cool. Metallica's still out there doing their thing. Virginia Tech right now doing its thing. We'll continue to keep you updated throughout the evening here on all the live action across college football and across sports generally. But let's talk about week five. We've got a slate tomorrow. Let's start with the Nooners.
2: Number 3 Notre Dame at North Carolina.
1: Bill Belichick, Jonathan Zaslow. Is old Bill going to be able to get anything done here against the best defense in all of college football right now in the Notre Dame Fighting Irish?
0: Yeah, I would imagine, you know, this is going to be really tough sledding for UNC tomorrow. And, you know, Belichick already lost, you know, the one big head-to-head coaching matchup against Clemson a few weeks ago, and now you face it a Notre Dame team, which is easily the best team that UNC has faced so far this season. I think it's going to be pretty ugly for UNC tomorrow.
1: Yeah, it's hard to find where UNC is going to be able to get this done, because especially how stout that defense is. I do believe that Belichick is good enough as a defensive mind that he'll be able to do some stuff early to maybe disrupt CJ's car and to slow down that Irish offense a little bit. But once that Notre Dame defense gets going, I can't imagine that offensively North Carolina is going to be able to get anything done against this team. This is the matchup of two very well-disciplined teams, two of the most disciplined in college football, two of the teams with the fewest penalties in all of college football. That is something that Bill B has certainly cleared up with North Carolina this season. But in terms of the talent difference between these two teams and what we're going to see, I can't imagine that it's going to be a great matchup for North Carolina. Let's move it along.
2: Number 7, Alabama at number 16, Mississippi State.
1: Now we are cooking, Jonathan Zaslow. Who had this circled as a big SEC matchup before the season started? But right now, it feels like the college football world revolves a little bit around Mississippi State. Those are words that haven't been said maybe ever, but certainly not in years. They set a world record for cowbells last weekend. You know about those Mississippi State cowbells?
0: I do. I know about those cowbells. I'm really into this game. Mississippi State's been a real good story. Going back to last year, I told you, Amber, Mississippi State, sneaky decent. I was saying that last year. People rolled their eyes at me. How dare you? And now you look at Mississippi State this year, and this is a team who, all right, well, hey, Mississippi State is an Alabama win over Alabama tomorrow away from creeping into the top 12. All right.
1: Top 12?
0: Well, yeah.
1: I have no faith that the AP voters would do the right thing, but if they were to beat Alabama tomorrow, they should be a top 5 team in the country.
0: It's really cool. Obviously, they have one of the most exciting players in all of college football in Kamario Taylor. But look, for all the criticism that Kalen DeBoer gets, Kalen DeBoer in his coaching career, not just at Alabama, but beforehand at Washington, is a very, very good big game coach. They beat the good teams. The places where Kalen DeBoer has had a problem, and this has been an issue at Alabama his first couple of years, they'll lose the teams they're not supposed to lose to. And this game tomorrow in Starkville is one of those big-time games. So I got faith in the Alabama head coach in this one.
1: I'm really excited for this matchup because you mentioned there Kamario Taylor. There's nobody playing in college football better than this kid is playing right now. He's completed an SEC-high 14 touchdown passes. He's averaging close to 300 passing yards per game. But as great as Kamario Taylor is, and very squarely right now in the Heisman conversation for the Bulldogs, Keelan Russell is phenomenal for Alabama as well. He's crept his way into the Heisman conversation in his own right. He's hitting 71% of his passes. He's run for 168 yards, three touchdowns so far this season. He's in total command. He's a really, really good fourth quarter quarterback. And so this matchup, I know they don't go directly against each other, but we like to say these are two of the best quarterbacks in the nation. They are matching up head to head, and they are when it comes to these young quarterbacks. So I'm really looking forward to seeing this game. I don't know how to pick this one because I do think that that's going to be a very difficult environment. For Mississippi State, tomorrow, that's a Super Bowl. For Alabama, that's another Tuesday in the SEC. Mississippi State's going to be up for that game in a way that...
0: You're playing games on Tuesdays now, huh? Okay.
1: Well, yeah, my point is, Mississippi State, this is the biggest game, legitimately, this is the biggest game they have played in years and years and years and years. And we cannot say that, obviously, about Alabama. Next.
2: Number 5, Ohio State. At number 14, Iowa.
1: This is where game day is. They're in Iowa City, Iowa. Jonathan Zaslow.
0: First time in 20 years?
1: In 20 years. First time they've been there. Kinnick Stadium can be a very dangerous place for top 5 teams to play. So is Ohio State going to get caught tripping?
0: Well, I mean, I give out my official picks tomorrow on College Football Campus Tour.
1: Well, we actually give them later today as well.
0: Okay, I'll do it today as well. But Ohio State, you know, faces a really tough battle here because this is an Iowa team who everybody can make fun of in years past that they can't score. And, you know, it's somewhat the same thing this year. I mean, they scored 20 against Michigan. They scored 16 against Iowa State, which is a normal Iowa offensive performance. They're going to need probably both those totals combined to beat Ohio State tomorrow, despite how good a defensive team they are.
1: Yeah. All right, fine. We won't give our official pick, but yeah, I think you'll be able to pick up what we're putting down here because the way that Ohio State traditionally plays Iowa as well does not bode well for Iowa. Iowa is an excellent team defensively. This year, they actually have an offense as well. We know they're always excellent defensively, though, except for against Ohio State, because Ohio State kills them on the outside, and that's before Jeremiah Smith. The last couple matchups between these two teams, Ohio State put up 54 points on this team, 35 points on this Iowa defense. It's going to be a problem, and where they are weakest is their on the outside, and that's exactly where Ohio State has arguably the best receiver in the entire country. And so I think that they're going to cook, and it's probably going to be too much for Iowa. Next.
2: Number 8, Florida. And number 25, Missouri.
0: Okay, oh, that's okay, what I'm talking okay. about. That's what I'm talking about.
1: Let's go, Gator. This is a big matchup for our Florida Gators. We're both Florida grads, for those of you who don't know. It's very weird, Zaslow, to say the 8th-ranked Florida Gators. I mean, we are here so much sooner than any of us thought, but this is a big matchup against a Mizzou team that, frankly, should not be ranked, but I'll take it.
0: The only reason the Gators are not ranked higher is because it would feel weird to go from unranked, and then 2 weeks later, you're like a top 3 or 4 team in the country. So baby steps, I guess, has them number 8 right now in the country. You're 100% right. There's no reason for Missouri to be ranked, especially when you have, I mean, we're watching Virginia Tech and Pitt right now. This is like the first time ever that you've had two 4-0 Power 4 conference teams facing each other, and neither of them is ranked. There's no reason Missouri should be ranked at this point.
1: Absolutely no reason.
0: I mean, can Missouri keep up with Florida's offense? Listen, I'm not going to pick the game right now, but I love the Gators.
1: We both really like the Florida Gators. That's not necessarily an official pick. That is official bias. We have a lot of good college football headed our way tomorrow. Auburn, Tennessee, Miami, Clemson. We didn't even get through all of the good stuff here today, but we will continue to talk about college football throughout the evening here on College Football Campus Tour Friday night. Plus, is it time to believe in Cleveland? Let's talk about the NFL. There's a rocky relationship also unfolding in Pittsburgh, or maybe one that already existed. We'll talk about it all right here on ESPN Radio.
2: 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Then it's the Yankees at the Rays, and finally the Padres at the Brewers. 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
0: It's Evan Cohen. 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

0: snapper for Jorquez Neal to the 46. Snap, hold, hit, it's up, and it is good! With 10 seconds to go, Andre Smith, 56 yards, 27-24 Browns.
1: That is what it sounded like last night on 850 ESPN Cleveland as Deshaun Watson led his third game-winning drive of the season. The Browns warded off the Steelers' comeback there, ultimately winning 27-24, but they were whooping them at the half, Zaslow. And Deshaun Watson was cooking. He threw for 181 yards and a touchdown in the first half. He came out. I mean, he could hardly miss a throw. He was 14 of 17 in the first half. Deshaun Watson has gone back in time.
2: Well, I'm not going to say he's gone back in time. All right. He has been a quarterback who is not doing too much, is doing what is asked of him here, and the Browns can afford to do that because their defense is really good. All right. If they just get competent play at quarterback, and they've gotten better than competent play at quarterback from Watson these last few weeks. All right. He's great with the fourth quarter drives. If you just get competent play, you could have a good football team. I'm very impressed with Todd Monken right now. I really am. You know, I'm not going to say it was a joke when they hired him into the preseason, things he was saying, but, and you look at a hire like that and it's like, all right, you know, there's no one else available. So they went with a football lifer. They're giving a guy who, you know, he's never had the chance to be a head coach in the NFL, even though he's over 60 years old. That doesn't scream hot prospect. That doesn't scream guy who is the long-term coach for this team. It kind of feels like, all right, we need someone to coach this last year of Watson under contract, and then we can kind of start over, you know, and then we'll get the person who's really going to build this team. But he says all the right things, and this team has looked great since week number one. I'm very impressed with the job Monken has done.
1: Yeah, I am as well. How can you not be? And it was a clunker, obviously, in week one, but it's the way that they're doing it. It's also the way that this Browns team has been constructed. That Myles Garrett trade doesn't look all that bad anymore. I mean, how were they able to completely rebuild this defense in the wake of Myles Garrett? Now it looks like a good move that they move off of Myles Garrett because they're still very, very exceptionally good defensively. They drafted really well. Deshaun Watson's two favorite targets are rookie receivers, and so they're getting a lot from their young guys. Was there not enough around Deshaun before? Was it just it took this amount of years? Was it not the right scheme? Did it take Todd Monken? I have no idea. I still don't really know what I'm watching with the Browns because it has looked so competent.
2: It looks
1: competent.
2: Like a competent team. Yeah, it does.
1: Which is startling. And it's weird. It's got to be one of the weirdest stories in NFL history if Deshaun Watson ends up being good all season long. And like you said, sure, he's not maybe 2019 Houston Deshaun Watson, but statistically, this was his best game since Houston in 2021. I mean, it has been since, like, now we are getting those stats where we are comparing Deshaun to Houston Deshaun, and we haven't been able to do that at all here later in Deshaun Watson's career. And so if he actually has some sustainability this season, and boy, what does that mean from here for Deshaun Watson? And we all know the complexities there. We know about the contract, and we all were absolutely anticipating that they were getting the hell away from the Deshaun Watson experience at the end of this season. But if he has this sustainability, it will be one of the weirdest stories in NFL history, where he went from a top three quarterback in the league. We all saw it. We all watched it in our eyeballs with our eyeballs.
2: Awesome.
1: He was awesome.
2: Yeah.
1: And then he wasn't awesome, and he was less than awesome. And obviously there was the time, of course, that he spent away from football, and a lot of that by his own doing. But he also sucked when he was playing football for Cleveland, and it was a bit inexplicable because he's still a relatively young quarterback. I mean, just, you know, he's in his early 30s now.
2: Yeah. I'm not interested in looking ahead and what it means for the Browns if Watson continues to have a great season, what it means for their future. I am pleased though for the Browns fans. You know, their home opener last week, you got a real good performance and it was a great showing. And then last night, you get the Browns fan who so rarely gets to see his team make, you know, start a season 3-1. And they beat the Steelers after blowing a lead. It's another fourth quarter comeback. So I just feel good for that fan base there who for the majority, of the franchise's history has just had a miserable experience watching their football team. So I felt really good for the Browns fan, but you might have some issues on the other side there.
1: Right.
2: The team that lost last night, Amber.
1: Yeah. Speaking of miserable experiences, Aaron Rodgers seems to be having that. He is getting trucked and he's spending a lot of time in his back, and that's not fun when you're in your 40s, but Aaron Rodgers is letting his head coach know, and he's being caught on camera doing it. They have a heated exchange last night. Aaron Rodgers bleeping McCarthy because the call's not in, yeah. And then you see Mike McCarthy call him a bleep hole in return. Yeah. We know how that ended the first time around. It's like those two forgot, but none of the rest of us forgot how it ended in Green Bay, the relationship between those two. And they were singing Kumbaya this summer when Aaron Rodgers decided to come back and play another season with Mike McCarthy now as the head coach there. Maybe it's not all Kumbaya after all.
2: Look, it really shows you my biggest takeaway so far as Rodgers and his relationship, especially the antics last night with McCarthy, this guy really had a lot of respect for Mike Tomlin. That's my biggest takeaway, because Aaron Rodgers in New York had no respect for the head coach. Aaron Rodgers right now with McCarthy, it didn't end so pleasant in Green Bay, and you see the exchange last night. And then you remember, last year with Mike Tomlin, who he always spoke glowingly about, you didn't have any of the off-the-field nonsense. Now this year, he's back to appearing on McAfee. He's appearing on Bussin' with the Boys. He says whatever he wants. For a guy who doesn't want any distractions and hates the media, he loves distractions and he loves the media. And he didn't do any of that last year. And it really feels like this guy loved Mike Tomlin. And the other coaches, at this point in his career, he has very little respect for.
1: That's not bad analysis there, because you're right. It was very quiet with Mike Tomlin at the helm. But this was supposed to be Aaron Rodgers' coach. I mean, Aaron Rodgers was reportedly retiring and only decided to continue to play football because of Mike McCarthy. And now they're having this heated exchange, and maybe it doesn't mean anything. And people in football circles will tell you it doesn't mean anything, and we all get heated, but we know the history there. So we can't look away from it the same way that we would if this was player X and coach X. This isn't that. This is two people who have a very complicated history that we know did not like each other.
2: And Rodgers knows he's going to get caught on camera saying what he's saying. It also got caught on audio. But the point is, He doesn't care.
1: He doesn't care. And also he had that thing about one of his teammates. I mean, listen, Aaron Rodgers.
2: Oh, it was with Pittman last week.
1: Yes, with Pittman last week. Aaron Rodgers being a jerk, I'm not sure that's breaking news. And it seems like maybe he's still that.
2: Yeah. This is not a very good team. And Rodgers' performance has been fine. But like you said, he spent a lot of the game on his back, and he won't last the season if that continues. But my biggest takeaway is, this is a quarterback who does not have a ton of respect for his head coach.
1: I get why he's frustrated, but you're absolutely right. He knew the cameras were there. He knew that was going to get picked up the way that it did. Coming up next here, can Dabo Swinney and Clemson pull off the upset against Miami? We'll talk about it right here on ESPN Radio.
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0: I'm Ed Thankin. We start with NFL news. 49ers owner Jed York has been suspended for 6 games for violating the NFL's personal conduct policy, stemming from an arrest in Ohio last August on suspicion of engaging in prostitution. He pleaded no contest to a pair of misdemeanor charges. Injury news around the league. The Rams' Aaron Donald will not play against the Eagles on Sunday, but Puka Nacua will be back for Los Angeles. The Eagles will be missing wideout Devontae Smith and linebacker Zach Bond. Seahawks running back Jadarian Price has been ruled out for his team's game against the Chargers on Sunday. The Patriots will be missing 2 key defenders when they face the Bills in Western New York. Quarterback Christian Gonzalez and defensive tackle Christian Barmore are both out with shoulder injuries. You can hear that game on ESPN Radio. Meanwhile, as Jameis Winston and the Giants get ready for the Cardinals, Coach John Harbaugh has talked about the progress of J.J. McCarthy.
1: He was practiced, the things we asked him to do. We had the different things for him here and there. A lot of it's just learning the offense. Probably did a good job with that, you know, 24-7 almost, really, trying to be immersed in the offense. He wants to learn. He wants to know it all. And that's what we've been working on. So it's just kind of what you'd expect, I'd say.
0: The Giants will look to go 3-1 on the season. College football is on ESPN. A pair of unbeaten teams going at it. 4-0 Pitt and 4-0 Virginia Tech. Late second quarter, it's Virginia Tech up 17-14. Tomorrow, the divisional series begins with all 4 series starting in the baseball playoffs. All the games can be heard on ESPN Radio. It's first reported by The Athletic and confirmed to ESPN. Tarik Skubal will be the Dodgers starter when L.A. opens its series against the Braves tomorrow.
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3: 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However, they have a big matchup tomorrow night. It's still an ACC matchup. It's still a very tough place to play there in Clemson. Miami is at Clemson tomorrow at 7:30 p.m. Eastern. 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Let's bring in Manny Navarro, college football writer for The Athletic. And Manny, thanks so much for hopping on with us. You know, Clemson has looked different since they got walloped and embarrassed by LSU to start the season, largely because of the rushing attack. Of course, Miami has been unbelievably stout in terms of their rush defense, and that has surprised me. Maybe I'm wrong for this. Let me know. But I thought they were going to be significantly worse on that front this season because the talent that they had last season, and you just can't match it, and yet it feels like they haven't missed a beat.
4: Yeah, I think it's a testament to Corey Heatherman and what a tremendous defensive coordinator he really is. He's able to identify guys and put them into roles where they can do a great job. You're right. I mean, when Reuben Bain and Akeem Mezidor left for the NFL, everybody thought, all right, Miami's going to lose something on the edge, right? They're going to lose something with their pass rush, and they're also going to lose something with their run defense. And really, I think Marquise Lightfoot has been sensational through these first 4 games. And I think the rest of the defense has played really, really well. I mean, when you're number one in the country in run defense, you know, I don't care who you play. You're just good at stopping the run. So that's definitely been a strength of Miami.
5: Manny, Darian Mensah, 14 touchdown passes, 12 incomplete passes so far this season. How important has the relationship with offensive coordinator Shannon Dawson been for him?
4: Well, certainly he looks comfortable, right? And I think you look at the last 2 quarterbacks that Miami's brought in through the transfer portal, those guys looked really comfortable too. I think Dawson just has a way of getting guys to play at their best, you know, and whether it's adopting stuff that they did at their former place and putting it into his offense and allowing those guys to thrive doing what they're familiar with, or even challenging them to do different stuff. You know, I just think it's a very quarterback-friendly system. I think those guys are really, all three of them are super bright guys, and they're able to come in and make the kind of adjustments Dawson expects out of his quarterback. So he's been sensational. Darian Mensah, I mean, you can certainly argue he's been the best quarterback in the country to this point in terms of just performance. But this will be a little different tomorrow, Saturday. Clemson still got some talent. They may not be as good as they used to be, but this will be a better secondary he faces this week for sure.
3: Manny Navarro from The Athletic joining us here on College Football Campus Tour Friday night. You mentioned the talent there. We certainly saw at the start of the season for Clemson the glaring talent discrepancy between LSU and Clemson. It feels like Miami is even more talented than LSU, Manny. So if Clemson was to be able to test Miami or pull this thing off tomorrow, what would it be because of?
4: Well, certainly creating some turnovers and being able to run the football. I mean, that's really what Clemson has done well these last three games. You go back to the North Carolina game that they were trailing. You know, they were able to run the football in the second half against the Tar Heels, really in the fourth quarter, create some big runs and sort of control time of possession there. And I think the secondary, yes, they looked terrible against LSU. That entire defense did. But, you know, this is game four, game five now. It feels like maybe they've got a little bit more chemistry back there. I know they've had a couple guys banged up. So I think just, you know, creating some turnovers, some extra opportunities. Look, Tate Reynolds is he's a talent. He's certainly a blue chip quarterback coming out of high school, but he looks like a true freshman, right? He hasn't performed at that level. So I think the more opportunities they give that offense and if they can sustain some level of time of possession in this game, they can stay in it with Miami.
5: Manny, the Canes seemingly have two Heisman candidates in Darian Mensah and Malachi Toney. Is there any conversation of that around the team?
4: Well, I certainly think the guys know, right? I mean, Mario Cristobal may say, hey, we block out all the outside noise. But certainly Darian Mensah came to Miami to do what he's doing right now, to be a Heisman candidate, to be a first-round pick. And certainly Malachi Toney has carried himself like that from day one. So, look, I think those guys know it in the back of their minds, but they're the kind of guys that are really driven to win, both of them. Certainly you saw what Mensah could do at Duke last season. Nobody expected Duke to win the ACC championship. Granted, they were a five-loss team, but he played phenomenal, didn't have much of an offensive line around him. And Malachi Toney, I mean, like I said, from day one, he's just taken over and been a guy that really looks like one of the top two or three receivers in the entire game right now in college football. So I think they're aware of it. Certainly Mario Cristobal lets them enjoy the spotlight and wants them to enjoy the spotlight, but winning comes first, and I think naturally to those guys. I don't think they're selfish players.
3: Manny, before we get you out of here, let's expand this conversation to the ACC generally, because it's a very confusing conference right now. We're watching Virginia Tech and Pitt duke it out at 24-14, Virginia Tech leading the way. But that conference, in terms of who's up next, who's going to compete with Miami, what's your best guess right now? Because I feel like the answer to that question changes every week.
4: It really does. You know, in the preseason, I picked Louisville to play Miami in the ACC championship game. I just thought, you know, what that staff has done in terms of getting offensive skill players year in and year out, that they would be able to match Miami, maybe get to the ACC championship game, maybe not beat the Hurricanes, but certainly get there. But that loss last week to Wake Forest at home was really disappointing. And, you know, right now you got the two teams that are unbeaten in Pitt and Virginia Tech. I thought, you know, James Franklin could come in and certainly turn them into a winning program again quickly, because that's what the transfer portal allows you to do. He brought a lot of Penn State guys with him. So I thought, okay, but right now, I mean, you'd have to argue Virginia Tech probably looks like the second best team in the league, right? I mean, they're 4-0. They're up 10 points at home. I know they got off to that 14-0 lead. So maybe it's Virginia Tech. Maybe it's Louisville. I honestly can't tell you guys, because like you said, it's so muddy right now. Nobody has performed consistently well outside of maybe Virginia Tech, in this league right now.
3: And outside of Miami, that's for sure. Manny Navarro, college football writer for The Athletic. Thanks, Manny. We appreciate it.
4: Good talking to y'all. Take care.
3: Let's talk about this matchup a little bit, Zaz. Amber Wilson, Jonathan Zaslow, hanging out with you here on College Football Campus Tour Friday night, powered by Bloom Energy. This is the late game tomorrow, 7:30 p.m. Late to me and you. We'll be asleep after this one, but you will certainly be tuned in to this one. It feels like a big matchup, even though Clemson sucks.
5: I don't know if I want to say Clemson sucks. We'll find out tomorrow. Like, Clemson didn't look like they belonged on the field against LSU. That's 4 weeks ago. If it happens again tomorrow against Miami and at home against Miami, then yeah, I think we can go the Clemson sucks, right? Like, you remember Dabo after the first game against LSU was like, listen, you know, we got 14 games here. You know, maybe this will be the only one that we lose. Okay, fine. But if they look like they don't belong on the field tomorrow night in Death Valley, then I think we could have a very real conversation about Clemson and how far they have fallen. I think Miami is going to really put it on them tomorrow night. Like, I think we're going to have that conversation, but I'm willing to give a little bit of the benefit of the doubt to the Tigers in this spot. I think Miami knows what a big position this is because they hear all of the, hey, the ACC schedule is weak. They haven't played anybody yet. All right, well, whatever you think of Clemson, this is on the road in conference against a national champion coach at Death Valley, one of the toughest places to play. So I think the Canes understand the stakes going into tomorrow night.
3: Yeah, and to your point, Clemson has looked like a different team since that LSU game. Now, obviously, you have to talk about the competition, but they did play some decent teams. I mean, they played Cal, right? They run all over Cal, 48 carries, 257 yards with that rushing attack. And then the defense started to step up as well, both against North Carolina and against Cal. They had multiple takeaways. They really shut down both of their passing games. So you do see a different Clemson. You have seen growth from Clemson here. Over these last few weeks, what does it actually mean? UNC and Cal certainly aren't Miami. Georgia Southern certainly is not Miami.
5: Yeah.
3: So tomorrow is a real barometer for Clemson, and I think has a lot to do with the future of that program, maybe the future of Dabo Swinney in that program. And I'm not saying they have to beat Miami, but like you said, you have to look like you belong on the field because you didn't game one against LSU.
5: Yeah, what was it, 51-10 the game against LSU the opening week? Like, If they have that type of performance again tomorrow and it's at home, the conversation surrounding Dabo Swinney starts to get pretty loud.
3: Yeah. It's already been loud, but yes, you're right. Then it gets even louder if that happens. So that game is at 7:30 p.m. Eastern tomorrow night. Coming up next here, who's on Heisman watch heading into this weekend? This is College Football Campus Tour Friday night right here on ESPN Radio. 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
7: We've got a lot of college football action headed our way this weekend in week five of the college football season. Amber Wilson, Jonathan Zaslow. You can find him at Zaslow Show. You can find me at Amber W Sports. 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It's also Major League Baseball because the MLB postseason is right here on ESPN Radio. 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You can also listen to it on the ESPN app. It is presented to you by Gusto. But right now, let's stick with the college football conversation, Zaslow, because we do the Heisman watch each and every week. It's never too early to talk about the individual awards. And when we're talking about these awards, the names really haven't changed a ton since the beginning of the season. What has changed is that there have been some guys that have come onto the radar that were so far off the radar that nobody could have predicted them. So let's start with some more of the usual suspects. You and I both had Malachi Toney, I think, on our radar coming into this season. Malachi Toney right now, the Miami Wild out, he's still very much on the radar, leading the ACC in catches, in yards, and in touchdowns right now.
8: Yeah, it's an award that very rarely goes to a wide receiver. You have to have incredible play from said wide receiver, and it has to be a down year for quarterbacks. I don't think that's necessarily the case this year, and it's unfortunate because it also happens to be a year that you have two wide receivers who are worthy of being in this conversation, that being Malachi Toney and Jeremiah Smith. So, and Jeremiah Smith, of course, looking like he could be a top two pick in the NFL draft, while Malachi Toney has at least one more year that he's going to be in school. But yeah, all of these games, you know, Malachi Toney is in a spot where he's got to put up big numbers to keep pace with Jeremiah Smith.
7: Yeah, well, and Malachi Toney has been doing that since the beginning of the season. Jeremiah Smith, again, one of those names that we knew would be in this conversation coming into the season. He's certainly been in the conversation, but he really went off last week. Mm-hmm. Last week was unbelievable for Jeremiah Smith. He let us know his presence with 12 receptions, 217 yards, 4 touchdowns. He has been incredible. He leads all FBS players right now in receiving yards and receiving touchdowns. It's hard to argue against him not being very much a New York invite right now to be included in that Heisman ceremony, despite whatever position he plays. If we want to stick outside of that quarterback position, because this is a good year for it, where I feel like there are a lot of really good names, and yes, there's some excellent quarterbacks as well. And like you said, it's really hard for non-quarterback to win this mm-hmm. award, but you got a couple unbelievable otherworldly receivers. You got some running backs in that conversation as well. Jaden Baugh, it's a homer pick for me, but I do think the Florida running back is now in everyone's Heisman conversation.
8: Yeah, I guess, did we not expect him to be as good as he's been so far at the start of this season? Like, I guess John Summerall getting there, the offense has really spiked as a result. But this is someone who should have been, I guess, higher up on our radars at the start of the season, right?
7: That's fair, but you're absolutely right. It's because he was great last season with Billy Napier, and he was the first phone call. He was the first order of business for Summerall when he got the Florida job, and to the point that Summerall showed up on Christmas Eve, made everybody in his family, including his mother, get onto an airplane and fly to this kid, saying, "Hey, Mom, and my entire family, wife and kiddos, we have to go spend Christmas Eve at Jaden Baugh's house because I have to try to keep him at Florida." And he was

0: able to do that. And obviously that's been an incredible match. That's worked out well. That was a good decision for all parties, but he was excellent last season. I think it's just that he wasn't expected to be in the conversation just because the Gators weren't expected to be here yet.
1: That's
0: what it is.
1: They've
0: been running all over everybody.
1: That's what it is. Like, I feel like what's going to wind up happening with the Heisman this year, whichever one of these teams is there left standing at the end of the season is going to be such a major boost for this Heisman candidate. As hard as it is for wide receivers to win the Heisman, it's more feasible for a running back to be able to win the Heisman over the quarterback position. And that's where the Florida Gators end up late in the season, I think is going to play a major role in his Heisman chances.
0: Right now, he leads the country with 11 touchdowns on 83 attempts. He's found the end zone on over 13% of his carries right now.
1: He has the shortest odds for any running back in the country. He's about plus 1,200 right now, but still, he's like way down the list, sixth or seventh in the odds.
0: Yeah, according to DraftKings. So now I think we have to get into the quarterbacks, right? I mean, that's now the natural place to go. And in terms of the quarterbacks, there's a lot of guys still hanging around. Darian Mensah, the guy throwing the football to Malachi Toney, who we already mentioned. He's very obviously in this conversation. He's got two more touchdown passes than incompletions on the season. 14 touchdown passes, 12 incompletions.
1: On the season, not in a game. On the season.
0: The season.
1: Most quarterbacks have 14, have 12 incompletions in a game.
0: Right.
1: He has had 12 incompletions on the season so far.
0: It's unbelievable.
1: And he has more touchdowns than that. I do wonder though, Amber, and this is a scenario that, you know, once in a while winds up peeking its head out. And it seems to be happening this year. The Hurricanes have two Heisman candidates. Mm-hmm. And you have to wonder, how does that affect the voting? Now, I don't think it would affect once, you know, they get to, you know, if they're a finalist getting to New York, be it three or four that winds up making it to New York. But do they cancel each other out before you get to the finalists? I think that's a legitimate concern for both players, especially Mensah, when it comes to their Heisman chances. Mensah right now is around plus 370, it looks like, the only behind Jeremiah Smith.
0: Well, and you wonder, too, is there an idea when you're evaluating these guys that one is only good because of the other, or one is only great because of the other? Are they propping each other up? And we can make that argument either way when you're talking about two Heisman candidates. And that's not just a Miami problem. That's an Ohio State problem as well, because Julian Sayin is still in the Heisman conversation, the quarterback for Ohio State. We already talked about Jeremiah Smith obviously being the best or second best receiver in the country. Well, Julian Sayin, we knew that he'd probably be in this conversation. He hasn't done anything to work his way out of the conversation. I don't hear people talking about him a ton, but right now a 10-1 touchdown interception ratio. He's averaging over 301 yards per game. His numbers are still phenomenal.
1: Plus 3,000. You know, he's in the top 10, you know, as far as the odds for the Heisman, but plus 3,000 right now, Julian Sayin.
0: So let's get to some of the ones with shorter odds. Trinidad Chambliss, I don't have the odds in front of me. You do, according
1: to DraftKings. Plus 1,400 right now.
0: Plus 1,400. So Chambliss leads the SEC with 1,222 passing yards. He's already up to 12 total touchdowns. Ole Miss obviously got whooped by Florida last week. There's a lot of football left to play, but he's obviously in the conversation.
1: It shows, though, so much of this is dependent on the team. Ole Miss just got worked last weekend by Florida. The odds grow for Trinidad Chambliss. Kamario Taylor right now, Mississippi State has jumped all the way up to number 16 in the polls. He's jumped all the way to number 3 in regards to shortest odds. He's at plus 700. That's why I really think it makes a huge difference who is left standing at the end of the season. That's going to play a major role in who winds up winning the Heisman.
0: Well, and we've got a noon matchup tomorrow in Starkville, Mississippi, between Alabama and Mississippi State. You mentioned Kamario Taylor, the Mississippi State quarterback, 14 passing touchdowns. That's tied with Darian Mensah for the most in college football right now. He might be the best story right now in college football because nobody expected him to be here. Darian Mensah, you could have predicted, would be in this conversation. Nobody. And I mean, no, I don't know if Kamario Taylor's mama had him part of the Heisman conversation going into the season. He's been an unbelievable story. He's looked incredible this season. But Alabama, I mentioned, there in Starkville tomorrow, Keelan Russell is the quarterback for Alabama, who's going to be trying to lead the way, a freshman quarterback for
1: them. Top five.
0: On the road. He's got 11 total touchdowns. He had an unbelievable performance against South Carolina. He's there, right squarely in the odds.
1: He's top five right now. He's plus 1,200, so he's in the picture. And you may be out there wondering, where's Arch Manning? Arch Manning's outside the top 10 right now, plus 3,200.
0: I don't even have notes on Arch. I literally deleted. So we do this segment every week, and I normally have notes on all these guys, so I have their stats and their numbers. I didn't even bother.
1: No, he's like 11 or 12.
0: I deleted Arch.
1: Yeah. He doesn't put up big numbers.
0: Arch Manning.
1: They're the number one team in the country. They're undefeated, but he doesn't put up big numbers. These other guys that we're mentioning here are putting up monster numbers.
0: I mean, some of the experts are saying at this point right now, with Arch's performances, and again, like Zaslow said, they are winning, and that is his number one job. But from an individual performance perspective, he might be coming back next year. That's where we're at with Arch Manning. Coming up next, which teams will be part of the committee this week? We'll tell you right here on ESPN Radio, the College Football Campus Tour. Friday night rolls on, also on the ESPN app.
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16: I'm Ed Mankin. There is injury news in the NFL. The Rams will be without Aaron Donald for their game against the Eagles on Sunday because of a sore back. Receiver Puka Nacua will play after missing two games with hip and groin injuries. Meanwhile, Seahawks running back Jadarian Price is out for Sunday's game against the Chargers. The Patriots will be without cornerback Christian Gonzalez and defensive tackle Christian Barmore. Both are dealing with shoulder injuries. Vikings receiver Justin Jefferson is out for Sunday's game against Miami due to an ankle injury. And the Ravens will not have outside linebacker Trey Hendrickson for their game against the Titans. He had surgery on his broken finger. Meanwhile, the Bears have yet to name a starting quarterback for their game against the Jets on Sunday. New York coach Aaron Glenn talked about adjusting during practice.
17: There's a good amount of studying that goes in. And as much as you can try to put guys in a box, you try to. Obviously, man, with Caleb, the thing that you have to be ready for is just the off-scripted.
16: The Bears are coming off a win with Case Keenum at quarterback. To college football, two unbeaten teams doing battle on ESPN there at the half. Virginia Tech and Pitt both looking to go 5-0, and it is Virginia Tech on top by a count of 24-21 as they have reached the half. Meanwhile, Alabama's ruled out starting right tackle Javon James for Saturday's game against Mississippi State. He had been questionable due to a lower body injury. WNBA playoffs, the Wings and Valkyrie are about to get underway in a win-or-go-home game three. That game can be seen on ESPN2. Baseball playoffs continue tomorrow with four games in the division series on ESPN Radio.
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21: This is it. 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
0: In just mere moments, the committee, the only committee that matters, will reveal its rankings as we are underway right now in week five of the college football season. 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Amber Wilson, Jonathan Zaslow. 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Find me at Amber W Sports. So a little behind the curtain here. Zaz and I unveil the rankings for the committee every week. We are the committee. Zaslow, we're the only committee. All right, that other committee can't get its act together. They don't meet until later in the season.
1: I am never influenced by the AP. I don't care about the selection committee. I certainly don't care about the coaches poll. You and I, we put these minds together. We figure it out on our own.
0: We figure it out on our own. But a little behind the curtain. So we are not on the road like we normally are. Normally, we're doing college football campus tour Friday night, powered by Bloom Energy.
1: So different.
0: It is so different from a different spot every single weekend. So normally, right now, Zaslow and I are at some college town at some ESPN affiliate doing the show.
1: Yeah.
0: And we are gearing up to go do the show live tomorrow from outside the stadium. None of that is happening this particular weekend. This weekend, we are doing it from our studios, and then tomorrow, same deal. We will be on air tomorrow at 10 a.m. Eastern doing the show that we normally do for College Football Campus Tour, but we're not on location. And so...
1: we're going to have a great atmosphere here in the Zaslow Mansion. We'll bring it right to you.
0: We're bringing it right to you. So that's what that means, is that Zaslow and I are not in person together right now. So the committee is not meeting physically in person like we normally do. So Zaslow sends me an email a little behind the curtain earlier today. He sends me rankings. He says, this good. And he just sends me his 12 teams for the committee.
1: Yeah.
0: Is this good? It was very much not good. Let me tell you that.
1: Wow.
0: It was very much not good.
1: Wow.
0: So what I've decided we're going to do is we're going to just hash this out live on air.
1: Oh, Okay.
0: Like we normally would.
1: All right.
0: If we were together in person at one of our stops.
1: Wow, look at this.

0: I mean, they keep us home one weekend. The two of us are separated, and now there's beef. Now we're going at each other.
1: And now we're
0: going
1: to go at each other. So last week, we had Texas 1, Miami 2, Georgia, Ohio State, LSU rounding out the top five, Indiana, Notre Dame, Ole Miss, Texas A&M, Texas Tech, Alabama, and Western Michigan rounding out our 12-team college football playoff.
0: Right, and we follow the rules. You know, you got to have the highest-ranked conference champion from outside the Power Four conferences. Of course, last week we felt that that was deserving of Western Michigan. So we're following the rules, but we don't care what the AP poll looks like these days. So let's get to it here.
1: All right, so let's get to it. So you mentioned Western Michigan. They were our group of six representatives.
0: Well, we want to start from the top, don't we?
1: Last week, they are not going to be our group of six representative this week. But yes, let's start at number one. You and I both have Texas at
0: Yeah, you
1: got to
0: keep
1: one.
0: Texas there. Yeah.
1: So that's fine. There's no
0: that's
1: reason
0: easy.
1: To move off of Texas.
0: Yeah.
1: Miami.
0: And of course, they had a great win last week, of course. Not only do they have the best win in the country, that being against then ranked number one Ohio State, but they also then went into Neyland Stadium last week and they held on.
1: Miami comes in at number two for both
0: yeah.
1: of us. They have a big matchup tomorrow night against Clemson. I know maybe it sounds like a misnomer to say big matchup against Clemson. That is a very tough place to play in Death Valley. So we'll see what ends up happening there in that ACC matchup tomorrow night. Number three is where stuff gets nutty. Zasler sends me his list. It's got Notre Dame at number three.
0: Okay, all right, hold on a second. So I'm ashamed. All right.
1: You
0: I'm
1: should
0: ashamed.
1: Be. Now, reminder for the people, as I just read last week's list for the committee, we have had Notre Dame at seven
0: yeah.
1: the last 2 weeks that the
0: yeah.
1: committee has revealed its rankings. Zazzle sends me his list. All of a sudden, Notre Dame number three.
0: No, I'm ashamed.
1: What do they do?
0: I'm ashamed. And you know what? You're being a bad friend, too, because when I say I'm ashamed, when I offer up the information that I'm ashamed, you don't then need to come over the, off the top rope with, yeah, you should be.
1: You should
0: right?
1: be.
0: I'm admitting that I'm ashamed. I'm offering the shame to you, and you then come off the top rope and you pile on. Okay.
1: I want to make sure you really feel it.
0: You know, every now and then, Amber, you got these writers who will leave teams off the top 25, which is a disgrace. And I would, teams that should be there. Like this past week, you had a writer who represents the Virginia Tech area left Miami. Off the top 25. They're not in his... They're not a top 25 team, according to him. Okay?
1: He apologized for that.
0: I don't know how it happens, but now I kind of understand because I'm ashamed. Notre Dame is not number three. I'm okay with moving them down.
1: Okay. All right. Good. I'm glad that we sorted that out. They played Purdue.
0: But you thought Notre I was going to sit here and make a case for Notre Dame at number three? No. I was wrong.
1: Notre Dame plays a whole lot of nobody. So who we did have last week is Georgia number three. I don't really see a reason to unseat Georgia. Georgia has been incredible this season because we had them at number three. I kept them at number three. Do you feel okay about that?
0: I'm fine with it, but I will be open with I'm looking for reasons to move Georgia down. I am. I want someone to jump them or I want them to slip up. I think we know how good Georgia is. We haven't seen anything that is supposed to be impressive, so I'm waiting for a reason to move Georgia down. We don't have it yet.
1: Yeah, we don't really have it because they play Oklahoma. Now, that was supposed to be impressive to Zazzle's point. It's not at this point. But Georgia walloped them 41-13. Georgia beat Arkansas 45-17, 70-20 versus Western Kentucky. I mean, Georgia's been steamrolling everybody. I know it's not the most impressive resume, but I don't know if we can come off of the Arkansas walloping and then they wallop Oklahoma. And then we say all of a sudden that we're moving them down. So let's keep Georgia there at number three. Number four, things might get nutty. You had number four on the list you sent me. I put my you had Georgia at number four on the list you sent me. I put the Florida Gators at number four on my list. Now, the committee didn't even have the Gators at all in the rankings last week.
0: Right.
1: So it's a little nutty that I'm just catapulting them up to number four.
0: So,
1: but look at the resume.
0: Okay, so acknowledging that my Notre Dame ranking was a mistake, and I am ashamed. I don't need you to reconfirm it.
1: As you should be.
0: The team that I would have here would be Ohio State.
1: Okay.
0: And the reason, and I understand Ohio State has a loss. My only explanation for Ohio State being ahead of Florida still here is baby steps, right? Like 2 weeks ago, the Gators were not even ranked in the top 25, all right? And now 2 weeks later, you want the Gators to be in the top four in the playoff picture.
1: Well, they crushed the fourth-ranked team in the country at home in Ole Miss.
0: They
1: went into Auburn and beat Auburn, given Auburn was unranked.
0: I know. It's the only reason I
1: They're
0: still
1: undefeated.
0: Have
1: Ohio
0: State
1: not.
0: Ahead of them. Yeah, look. You could talk me out of it. Ohio
1: All
0: State
1: right, so,
0: does have a
1: so
0: loss.
1: So let's do this. If you want Ohio, because I have Ohio State at 5, so we're really splitting hairs. Where do you have the Gators?
0: Right behind Ohio State.
1: Okay, so let's do that. Let's do Ohio State 4,
0: yeah.
1: Florida 5. That
0: That's
1: rounds out our top 5. Texas,
0: yeah.
1: Miami, Georgia, Ohio State, Florida.
0: Yeah.
1: That will be the committee's top 5. Let's move on to number 6. I got a little nutty here. I have Mississippi State at number 6. This is, the AP poll has them as number 16. But we are talking about a team with not only a Heisman contender, but with 3 Power 4 wins, 2 of those wins on the road, one of them against a ranked team, and they have the 5th strength of schedule right now in college football.
0: So I don't have Mississippi State in the top 12, but like I almost... I'm willing to wait to see what tomorrow looks like. And if tomorrow you get the result that you're looking for, if you're Mississippi State, okay, then you're in business here. Like I don't want to put them in our rankings and then that very week we drop them back out because they lost to Alabama. So I actually don't have them in my rankings. So we have a major discrepancy here.
1: We have a major discrepancy.
0: I have them out. You have them all the way at number 6. Maybe we, maybe we split the baby here.
1: Yeah, we've got to find some common ground there. So we'll sit on Mississippi State. We do need to find a place for Mississippi State. You would have Alabama,
0: yeah.
1: I assume, there in that 6th spot.
0: Yeah, I think it's
1: Alabama has beat East Carolina, Kentucky, Florida State, and South Carolina.
0: Yeah.
1: So it depends how you feel about those wins.
0: I think it's a good spot for them.
1: I'm okay putting Alabama there at 6. Let's put Alabama at 6. I had them at 7 on my list. Let's move on to number 8. Do you want to put Mississippi State here? Do you want to put a different team? You and I both have Ole Miss sitting at 8 on our list.
0: Yeah, no, I think I want to put Mississippi. Like, I don't want... Last week, you and I had Ole Miss number 2 and are saying we can make a case of them being the number 1 team in the country.
1: They got walloped by Florida.
0: Okay, but if we're both so high on the Gators, it has to work both ways. Like, if the Gators are that good, then Ole Miss gets a little bit of a pass for how much you want to drop them because they lost to a team that both of us think is great.
1: All right, so let's put Ole Miss there at number 7 then,
0: yeah.
1: Behind Alabama.
0: Okay.
1: So number 8... Are we going to put, we both have LSU as the next team on our list, or do you want Mississippi State ahead of LSU? Don't forget, LSU lost to Ole Miss.
0: I think I want LSU, at 8, and then we could talk about Mississippi State.
1: What the hell has LSU done?
0: All right, but at the same time, like, we look at it, and, you know, it's not like LSU's not good. All right,
1: but this isn't power rankings, but okay, fine. LSU dominated Texas A&M. If you want LSU here, fine. They're not undefeated, but I'll take it. LSU, so you want Mississippi State there at number 9.
0: They went toe-to-toe with Ole Miss there on the road. I got no problem with them being right behind Ole Miss.
1: Okay, Mississippi State's coming in at number 9 then.
0: Okay, I'll give it
1: on the list.
0: Yeah.
1: We still do not have Notre Dame anywhere on this list. We do not have
0: Indiana.
1: Well,
0: I think now is the conversation about Notre Dame.
1: We don't have Indiana anywhere on this list, and we do not have a group of 6 representative.
0: Well, so let's throw in at number 12 our group of 6 representative. And right now, I think if we had Western Michigan, it now has to be Boise State.
1: That's fair enough. Boise State comes in at number 12 for us, so we have 2 slots. You have Iowa on your list,
0: yeah.
1: Indiana, and what was
0: and
1: the other
0: Notre
1: one?
0: Dame.
1: Oh, Notre Dame. Those are the 3 teams.
0: I
1: don't have Iowa on my list,
0: teams.
1: But those are the 3 teams that are not represented.
0: Well, if that's the case, then I think we go with the 2 teams that both of us agree on. All right? If we can't agree on Iowa, I have them in, you have them out, but both of us do have Notre Dame and Indiana.
1: All right, let's do Notre Dame at 10, Indiana at 11. Indiana's resume leaves so much to be desired.
0: So we would have Indiana drop in a couple spots, which I'm okay with. They were very unimpressive last week against Northwestern.
1: Come on. You're getting tested by Northwestern? Like, what are we talking about?
0: I'm fine with it.
1: All right, so here's the committee's 12-team playoff ranking. Texas, Miami, Georgia, Ohio State, Florida, Alabama, Ole Miss, LSU, Mississippi State, Notre Dame, Indiana, and Boise State.
0: That's what I'm talking about.
1: So it is done. That's what Excellent I'm talking work. Jonathan Zazzle coming up next here on College Football Campus Tour Friday night powered by Bloom Energy. A national champion weighs in on the Protect College Sports Act. 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
1: Tune in for college football action as Tennessee hosts Auburn. 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Me and Jonathan Zaslow, we will be on air for college football campus tour at 10 a.m. Eastern, getting you ready for the entire Saturday college football slate. But here we are tonight. You can find Tim at Zaslow Show. You can find me, Amber Wilson, at Amber W Sports. 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And let's talk about what's happened here with the Protect College Sports Act, Jonathan Zaslow, because
2: you love this.
1: I love this.
2: She loves it so much. Anytime we could mix the law with sport, this girl loves it.
1: Loves it. Yes. And I love this. I love talking about this anyways. It was easily passed through the Senate, 77-22 vote. Now it moves on to the House of Representatives. It's going to be a lot more difficult to get it through the House. It faces a lot of hurdles. It's going to get potential amendments and pushback. And also they're on recess until November. So
2: why is that the case? Why is it going to get more pushback without getting crazy into it? Why will it get more pushback there?
1: Because there's more legislators. There's more politicians, okay, and they all have varying interests. That's okay. Why these things haven't really had much success in the past, Zaz, is because you have a lot of cooks in the kitchen and you have a lot of different politicians that are trying to represent their constituents in varying ways and have different things that they care about, including in this act. And so okay, that's why.
2: Okay.
1: And, you know, there's a bunch of different lobbyists and a bunch of different, you know, powerful people that are involved in all of this. And they're sort of all advocating for a variety of things. I do think it's important to note that the complexity of sort of the landscape of college sports generally, since we're talking about why this is difficult to even pass through both the House and the Senate. Obviously, mm-hmm, the Senate's already gone there, but we could just talk about the complexity of college sports generally, because a lot of people always say, well, the problem with this thing is the athlete doesn't have a seat on the table.
2: Right.
1: The athlete should just unionize. Well, just unionize, right?
2: And
1: then we'll collectively bargain. And I think people need to understand, we're not talking about 32 teams and 1,600 players like we are roughly in the NFL. We are talking about, if you include JUCO and all the levels of collegiate sports, we are talking about roughly 1 million athletes is what we're essentially talking about. There's 700,000 athletes, mm-hmm, just if you take away, you know, if you're just talking like the main sports across the main schools, the main levels, there's a couple hundred thousand just in D1 alone. So you're talking so many athletes across so many sports. It's not one unified body. And then there's the complexity of the fact that we're talking across a landscape of the entire country and universities that are both public and private. And so now you're talking about a whole bunch of different laws governing different things. And so unionization is damn near impossible just by the fact, the sheer landscape of college sports. You would have to essentially unionize at every single college for it to work. And every college would be governed by different laws as it pertains to labor laws and unionization. And then are we solving anything? Because now you just have unions everywhere, except for you wouldn't, by the way, at a lot of public universities, because a lot of states have laws against public employees unionizing.
2: So, all right, so very difficult.
1: It's very difficult. And that is why there's not a voice here given to the athlete, because there is not a singular leader of the athletes to sit down at this table with these legislators. And that is, of course, the knock on the bill. And it makes sense that that is the criticism of the bill. But
2: yeah,
1: there's a lot of good in this bill as well.
2: And you don't have anyone representing the players to be able to go on television the way that Nick Saban seemingly is representing this Protect College Sports Act, right?
1: Right. I mean, it's easier, obviously, to just have Nick Saban,
2: yeah,
1: who's going to be the voice for almost a million players. Here is Nick Saban, the 7-time national champion, on First Take.
3: We needed to put some guidelines on all this, and I think that this does that. If you ask an NFL owner, if everybody was a free agent every year, how could you do business? He said, well, I couldn't. If you didn't have a salary cap, how could you do business? Oh, we'd go broke. That's the same thing that's happening in college sports. It was a runaway type of financial situation. I'm all for players making money. They're going to make a significant amount of money in this. They still have name, image, and likeness as long as it's authentic. So there's a lot of good things in this bill. And I think transferring multiple times does not help you graduate. So you still have an opportunity to transfer, but not every year. And, you know, there's also a part of this that helps you retain the players on your team.
2: I think if I could say real quick here, Amber, I think something that I haven't heard discussed in regards to this, you know, we're talking about, if we're going to talk about from the player's perspective and protecting them and, you know, it's not right to limit the amount of money that they could make and all of that. It's not like we're talking about players who are in the NFL. This is their job. This is their career. This is still college, okay? So when you're making money at the collegiate level here, you then do have the opportunity afterwards to make money after your college career, be it playing professional football or using the degree that you can receive in school to then go out into the workforce. You know, when we're limiting professional athletes' pay, it'd be like, you know, limiting you, how much you can make, Amber, in sports media, how much I can make. This is my career. Why is someone limiting how much money I can make? We're not limiting, essentially, how much money these players can make because this isn't the workforce yet. Like, this is before they enter the workforce.
1: Well, and that's, and herein lies the problem for the people that think that they should be considered labor. And obviously, if there was a means for unionization, they'd be able to do that. They do get paid, though. Obviously, right now, there is revenue sharing. This past academic year, $1.77 billion was paid directly to the players through revenue sharing. Because don't forget, these schools right now have the $20 million. But it is currently capped. That comes from that settlement under that House v. NCAA case where every school got the $20 million for the revenue sharing. You distribute that amongst your sports. That's already exists. That's already capped. So it's not as if there's already unlimited revenue sharing and there's some status quo that we're maintaining with no limits. The most marked difference is that your NIL deals can be whatever you want them to be, but they can't come from booster collectives. And that'll be the biggest difference because right now we have all these booster collectives paying athletes for absolutely nothing in return and no services. In other words, Kawhi would have to actually plant the tree. You couldn't circumvent the salary cap for nothing. Coming up next, which NFL teams are in a must-win situation? This is College Football Campus Tour Friday night on ESPN Radio.
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0: I'm Ed Benkin. We start with news from the NFL. 49ers owner Jed York has been suspended for 6 games for violating the NFL's personal conduct policy. He was arrested in Ohio in August on suspicion of engaging in prostitution. The Rams' Aaron Donald is out for his team's game against the Eagles on Sunday because of a sore back. Receiver Puka Nacua will play after missing 2 games with hip and groin injuries. Wide out Devontae Smith and linebacker Zach Bond are out for Philadelphia. Seahawks running back Jadarian Price has been ruled out for his team's game against the Chargers on Sunday. For the Patriots, quarterback Christian Gonzalez and defensive tackle Christian Barmore are both out for their game against the Bills, which you can hear Sunday on ESPN Radio. Ravens outside linebacker Trey Hendrickson is out for Sunday's game against the Titans due to surgery on a broken finger. And Washington quarterback Jaden Daniels is officially ruled out for the game against the Colts in London. Marcus Mariota gets the start. College football on ESPN there in the third quarter. Here are 4-0 teams. Pitt now leading West Virginia 28-24. Also the Big Ten in the second quarter. Northwestern leading Penn State 17-7. The baseball playoffs continue tomorrow with the start of the division series. All 4 of them getting underway. Padres visit the Brewers, and Milwaukee manager Pat Murphy talked about facing one of the hottest teams in baseball.
1: They're playing so well, you know, and they're super talented. I mean, this is a super talented, confident team right now with, we all know, the best bullpen in baseball, and with some real megastars in the lineup.
0: 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WNBA playoffs just underway with Valkyrie leading the Wings 22-17.
2: Hey, Spital Smallman, and coming up Monday, even though the Falcons and Saints are both 1-2, I'll tell you why the winner of this game will set themselves up for a playoff run. 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
3: Alarm bells going off with each week passing as Drake May's struggles continue.
4: 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I see a confidence issue more than anything else, and the confidence is influencing his decision-making.
5: Believe it or not, I had choices to where I wanted to coach and wanted to coach here because Drake was the quarterback.
6: This is a Drake May internal problem. If I'm looking at that defensively, I'm like, oh, we hit him a couple times and we got him.
7: The way he pushes me and coaches the quarterback in a way that, you know, I really respect. I'm looking forward to proving to coach that, you know, I can lead this football team and play good football.
2: People may say the Patriots are in a must-win situation this weekend against the Buffalo Bills to turn all that narrative around. 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Amber Wilson, Jonathan Zaslow, we've been hanging out with you, talking a lot of college football as we always do and as we will tomorrow, 10 a.m. Eastern, when we get you going for more College Football Campus Tour for the Week 5 college football slate. But let's stick with the NFL conversation for right now, Zaslow. And I understand it's only Week 4 of the NFL season, but like you just heard there with all the noise around Drake May, there are some of these teams that feel like they are in a win-now, must-win sort of proposition early in the season for us to feel like their season isn't completely lost.
8: Absolutely.
2: So let's play a little game here. Let's each choose 3 teams that we think have to win this weekend.
8: Oh, I'm good at this, yeah.
2: Okay. Do you want to start things off?
8: Yes, I do. I'll go first.
2: Oh, yeah. Well, that's what start things off means.
8: The Buffalo Bills. That's right. The Buffalo Bills are in a must-win situation this weekend. You may be saying yourself, Zaslow, they're 3-0. How are the Bills in a must-win situation? Because they're taking on, at home, a 1-2 Patriots team. This could be a death blow for New England. What you would think would have been Buffalo's main competition in the AFC East. If Buffalo doesn't win this game, all of a sudden, the Pats are back in this thing, only one back of Buffalo, with one more game this season to play against them, which will be in Foxborough. If Buffalo wins this game, they go up 3 games on the Patriots and potentially send them into a tailspin at 1-3. Buffalo, must-win game this weekend.
2: Dan Orlovsky, ESPN's NFL analyst, was on Sportsmanlike. He talked about the team that Buffalo's playing, those New England Patriots. He thinks that this is a must-win for Drake May. He needs to look more confident this weekend.
9: Quarterbacks will tell you their confidence and conviction level at the top of the drop. when their back foot hits the ground, I can tell you if they're confident in what they're looking at, what they're seeing, if there's doubt, if there's a lack of understanding, if there's worry. And when I see Drake at the top, it's just like I'm thinking, I don't know, I don't have a lot of confidence in what I'm looking at. And so there's just a lot of hesitancy in his game. And I think that because like the saying is often in quarterback, well, let the game come to you. There is no game coming to him right now.
2: So Jonathan Zaslow might argue that both of those teams have a must win in that matchup at 1 p.m. on Sunday. I'm also going to pick a game that we could argue both of the teams have a must win matchup when the Packers take on the Tampa Bay Buccaneers at 1 p.m. Eastern. But I'll stick with the Bucs because Zaslow, they're at home. They're 2-10 in their last 12 games. They haven't covered a point spread in 12 straight games. That is a record in the Super Bowl era. And now an 0-3 team somehow has to go forth with an undrafted rookie or a practice squad journeyman at quarterback for maybe an entire month and try not to get the head coach Todd Bowles fired, whose seat is one of the hottest already in the NFL, where early in the season Baker Mayfield went down after he dislocated his thumb, and now their hopes and dreams rest on this undrafted Jalen Daniels, who none of us had ever heard of until now all of a sudden he's thrust into being the starting quarterback of the Tampa Bay Bucs.
8: I'm with you. I'll give you another one here. Must-win situation this weekend for the Los Angeles Rams. The Rams are 1-2.
2: Really?
8: They take on an Eagles team coming off their first loss of the season this week against Chicago. For all the hype around the Rams, and by the way, Aaron Donald's out this weekend. Aaron Donald's out this weekend. Yes, Puka Nacua is going to be back, but it's not as if the team has been struggling receiver-wise. Devontae Adams has seemingly turned back the clock the last couple of weeks, okay? But Aaron Donald's out this weekend. The Rams taking on the Eagles. If the Rams fall in this game, on the road, by the way, they drop to 1-3, yeah. All right? And
2: for
8: I understand.
2: The team that everyone had as the hands-down Super Bowl favorite.
8: Right. Like I don't need, if the Rams drop to 1-3, I don't need to hear about Sean McVay talking about how he made a bad decision about when the team flew into Australia and that played a major role in losing that game to the Niners. No. If you fall to 1-3, it's because you're just not very good.
2: Right.
8: It's because the 49ers were a lot better than you. I don't need to hear about these excuses with the travel, okay? So the Rams, you can't fall to 1-3. This is a must-win game for them this week.
2: I don't know. Maybe there's a hangover from having to fly all the way to Australia and back.
8: No,
2: it's a 3-4 game hangover there for the Los Angeles Rams. I'm going to stick with that game as well. I'm going to go on the other side. So now we've covered multiple must-win for both teams games here in week 4 of the NFL
8: season. Oh, the old must-win versus must-win.
2: The must-win versus must-win only at week 4 of the NFL season. You mentioned the Rams are there in Philadelphia taking on the Eagles at 1 p.m. Eastern on Sunday. This Eagles team got exposed, Jonathan Zaslow, and they need to try to make a statement and show that despite what we saw against a 38-year-old third-string quarterback, Case Keenum, that the Philadelphia Eagles can solidify themselves this season and be the team that a lot of people projected them to be early in the season. I mean, even though they got off to a 2-0 start, it was a very shaky 2-0 start. And then what happened there against the Bears, barely scoring only 7 points against that team, it was embarrassing for Philadelphia. They need to try to make a statement here against the Los Angeles Rams.
8: Let's hear from Harry Douglas, host of Freddie and Harry. Of course, he was on Get Up. He'll tell you about the Eagles.
10: They lack an identity. We don't know if they want to be a run team, pass team. They started running the football very effectively last week, and then they got entirely too cute offensively. And now if you're not going to be, are you going to be without Devontae Smith? You're already down Dallas Goedert. I don't think things are trending upwards for this Philadelphia Eagles football team. And y'all, be honest. They're lucky right now that they have 2 wins because they should have lost to the Tennessee Titans. I think things are trending downward right now for the Philadelphia Eagles.
8: I got another one for you here, Amber Wilson.
2: Go for it.
8: The Dallas Cowboys. This is a must-win game for the Dallas Cowboys. You and I are both high on the Cowboys going into this season. You and I think you did as well, believe that the Cowboys are going to win the NFC East. All right? We're into the Cowboys.
2: I'm rarely wrong, but every once in a while.
8: You can't drop to... by the way, Javon, save that clip right
2: every
8: there.
2: Every once in a while, it's possible.
8: It's so rare
2: there
8: you
2: yet.
8: Get her
2: calm
8: on the
2: down.
8: Record
2: everybody
8: saying
2: settle
8: that
2: down.
8: She's wrong sometimes.
2: I didn't admit
8: bookmark the clip and send it to me. I'm going to make it my ringtone.
2: It's still a
8: TV. The Dallas Cowboys cannot drop to 1-3, especially when we're talking about they're facing a Texans team that does not look very good, okay? You also, if you're dropping a 1-3, you could drop a couple of games back already in what is probably going to be all season long a very competitive NFC East. The Cowboys, you play the Texans who have not won a game. You can't give them their first win. Must-win game for the Cowboys.
2: That's an interesting one. I like that one. I tend to agree with you. The Cowboys need to make a statement even more desperately. The Los Angeles Chargers need to make a statement. They're taking on the Seattle Seahawks.
8: That
2: is a 4:25 p.m. game on Sunday.
8: I mean, the Seahawks, Chargers, they're coming up their first loss of the season. Super disappointing against Washington. You think the Seahawks are losing this game to the Chargers?
2: Right.
8: No way. Nope.
2: They're going to try to make an example out of the Chargers.
8: No, yeah.
2: And the Chargers are 0-3 on the season. I mean, it's embarrassing.
8: You already have Mike McDaniel saying the offense is his fault. Already fallen on the sword.
2: Well, listen, I think it's a whole lot of people's fault. But we did think Mike McDaniel was going to be the savior for that team.
8: Yep.
2: And look at you now.
8: Yep.
2: Was he not good for our Miami Dolphins?
8: He was very good. And I think it was reasonable for us to believe, okay, if he was able to do that, what he did with Tua Tagovailoa, what's he going to be able to do with Justin Herbert? Like, that's a completely legitimate thought process going into this season. But we're in a spot now where they fall to 0-4. I mean, does Mike McDaniel make it through the season as offensive coordinator?
2: I don't know. You have to make it through a season, right? He certainly wouldn't make it.
8: Disaster right now.
2: I mean, he wouldn't make it past this season.
8: And I'll tell you, something looks off about Harbaugh. It does. Like, I can't put my finger on it. I think Harbaugh is one of the best coaches in the league, which sounds silly right now. But something just seems off about Harbaugh this season. I don't know. I'll let you know when I can put my
2: finger on it. Okay, you put your finger on it. Report back to us, and then we'll discuss it. Make sure your finger is squarely on it. You're listening to College Football Campus Tour Friday night, powered by Bloom Energy. We are coming down the stretch. Coming up next, we have our NFL ESPN Radio Pick'em Challenge. 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

0: the stretch here on College Football Campus Tour Friday night, powered by Bloom Energy. Placating to Jonathan Zaslow. That's what they're doing here with this Pearl Jam Even Flow music at Zaslow Show is how you find him. He's been to 74 Pearl Jam concerts at Amber W Sports is how you find me. I'm only rounding up a little bit.
1: I hope one day to get to 74. I'm not that far off, but, from your mouth to God's ears.
0: You think that they're going to last to 74? Because
1: enough time for me to get to 74? I don't believe so.
0: Not for you, for them.
1: I don't believe
0: right?
1: so.
0: Right? I mean, how old are they?
1: They're like 60. Yeah.
0: Yeah. I mean, listen, that's still young. I'm not trying to take anything away from them.
1: Good.
0: But
1: Please don't kill my favorite concerts. How many have I been to?
0: Yes.
1: I've seen them 30 times.
0: Did you pull up your app to check?
1: No, I know it by heart. Yes, I have the app. I have the Pearl Jam Stat Tracker app. I love looking through it, seeing how many songs I've seen, how many different songs, what percentage of each album I have seen live. I love that. But I don't need to look up how many shows I've been to. I always know that number by heart.
0: 30 shows.
1: 30.
0: So there you have it. He has heard Even Flow 25 times.
1: I could check for accuracy, but I'm not going to do that right now.
0: And never gets tired of that song. So let's talk about our NFL picks, because our ESPN Radio NFL Pick'em Challenge is
1: Amber, we're sitting atop the leaderboard.
0: We are. We are tied with Matt and Myron.
1: I did this without you last week.
0: You did, and you still maintained.
1: I held up my end.
0: I appreciate you. Amber and Ian right now is at 6-3, tied with Matt and Myron. Unsportsmanlike is at 4-5. They are tied with the Golics, Freddie and Harry, the Rich Eisen Show. Game night right now, rounding out things at 3-6. Let's get to it.
2: It's a team, man. It's a team. One guy can't do it. It takes all of it.
3: 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Jaguars at Bengals.
0: All right, so the pressure is on here, Jonathan Zaslow. The Bengals are favored, according to DraftKings, by 2.5 points.
1: Yeah. I like the road dog in this one.
0: Don't mess
1: Amber.
0: This up. Don't mess this up. A road dog's scary. Don't mess this up.
1: I like the road dog in this one. Liam Cohen is doing a tremendous job with the Jaguars. I think there's a legitimate conversation to be had about moving forward, which one of these quarterbacks do you like better, Burrow or Trevor Lawrence? Trevor Lawrence is finally looking like the guy that the Jaguars thought they were drafting, number one overall. And most importantly, both these teams are really good, so I like the points. I think we like the Jaguars, Amber, +2.5.
0: Both of these teams sitting at 2-1 in the season. Freddie Coleman, the host of Freddie and Harry right here on ESPN Radio, agrees with you. In fact, he thinks Trevor Lawrence has outplayed Joe Burrow up to this point.
4: Joe Burrow, 6 touchdowns, 1 interception, completing close to 71% of his passes, 743 yards. Trevor Lawrence completing close to 67% of his passes, 616 yards, 7 touchdowns, 2 interceptions. But Trevor Lawrence has looked better with the part compared to Joe Burrow. There's been some throws that Joe Burrow has missed. Or that fumble late in the game against the Pittsburgh Steelers. He did not manage the ball securely. Trevor Lawrence loves games like these. He's going to show out. He's a physical quarterback. That physicality is going to win out over Mr. Finesse when it comes to Joe Burrow.
0: Those are big words. Listen, I'm not going to say Trevor Lawrence has been better this season than Joe Burrow, because Joe Burrow has been phenomenal this season. But to your point, both of these teams are excellent teams. It's hard to go wrong. I understand, like you said, the Bengals getting 2.5. You like the points. The Jags are excellent. I'm okay with going with the road dogs. So we will take the Jags at the Bengals in this one. Let's move it along.
3: Rams at Eagles.
0: The Rams are favored by 3 points on the road in Philadelphia. We talked about it a little bit earlier in the show. Both of these teams are in very difficult spots. Both of these teams look out of sorts, Zaslow. Must win, we called it, for both teams earlier.
1: This

0: the old must-win versus must-win game. You don't see that.
1: In week four of the NFL season.
0: It's very rare. You don't see that all that often, all right? I like the Rams in this one. I have a hard time believing that the Rams dropped to 1-3. That really is the crux of my argument here. Okay, the Rams don't have Aaron Donald this weekend, but they do get Puka Nacua back. And we know the injuries at wide receiver for the Eagles this weekend. They're coming off of looking just horrific last week against Chicago. I really like the Rams here.
1: Jalen Hurts got outplayed last week by Case Keenum. He got outplayed by a 38-year-old third-string quarterback. Here is the Philadelphia Eagles quarterback talking about that loss.
2: Yeah, I don't know how you can wage losing. You know, a loss is a loss. And it's an opportunity to learn. And I've always looked at them the same. I hate it more than anything in this world. At the same time, we need it, and it's something that is natural and a part of the process of winning. To win, you have to lose. You have to build resilience and character within that, reflecting on it, choosing to learn from it. And so, you know, that's my approach. That's my approach, and, you know, just continue to lean into my teammates, lean into what we're doing, and come together and just build, become a better unit.
1: Jalen Hurts has been hanging out with Jameis Winston.
0: Very wise.
1: To win, you have to lose.
0: You got it. Everybody
1: knows. Everybody knows. To win, you have to lose.
0: Right.
1: All right, playa. You did not score many points against the Bears. You do need to put up a lot more points against the Rams. I don't have a good feeling about this game either way. Both of these teams have looked out of sorts for me. If you want to go Rams,
0: I do.
1: Because simply you cannot imagine them falling to 1-3. I think that logic is good enough for me. We'll go with the Rams. On the road at Philadelphia. Moving along.
3: Broncos at 49ers.
1: The 49ers are favored in this game by 3 points, according to our friends at DraftKings, Jonathan Zaslow.
0: Yeah, you know, the Broncos are coming off of a huge come-from-behind win against the Rams, and we obviously know what the 49ers did to the Rams in Australia at the beginning of the season. This Niners team they look like they score too many points, for the Broncos to keep up, for Bo Nix to keep up with what looks right now, production-wise, like the best quarterback in the league, that being Brock Purdy. The Niners have scored 27, 35, and 36 points on the season, while the Broncos scored 10, 20, and 30. I don't have a ton of faith that Bo Nix is going to be able to keep up with this Niners offense. I think the number's a little bit low. I like the Niners -3.
1: This is an interesting matchup. The 49ers have been really good. I do think the Broncos are a lot better than people think as well. Sean Payton, he is the head coach of the Denver Broncos. He was asked about Brock Purdy. You mentioned it. Brock Purdy for the 49ers has been playing like maybe the best quarterback in the entire National Football League. So here is Payton on how Brock Purdy has looked.
4: Yeah, he's playing, you know, at a real high level. Very decisive. You never feel like he's through his progressions fast. Kyle and those guys have done a great job. You know, whether he's under center in the gun, the mix of run, play pass, and drop back is impressive. And, you know, you see in 3 weeks, not only no sacks, first and third down, first in red zone, very efficient. And, you know, he's making all the throws.
1: Bo Nix has thrown for 605 yards with 4 touchdowns. He's also thrown 3 interceptions so far this season. Brock Purdy, for comparison, has thrown for 789 yards, 9 touchdowns. He has only thrown 1 interception. We do know about Bo Nix that he becomes a different quarterback in a fourth quarter for whatever reason. That man is Mr. Fourth Quarter. He loves to come from behind win. I tend to agree with you that's not going to be possible against the 49ers because they're going to get out. It's going to be too much to make up. That's really the key when you're playing the Broncos is, can you get out far enough where then Bo Nix, when he turns into Superman in the fourth, there's just too much ground for him to make up. I think that's probably going to be the case here. So if you want to go Niners at home.
0: I do.
1: Then I'll go Niners at home with you favored by 3 points in this one.
0: All right. So to stay atop the leaderboard here, we got Jaguars +2.5. We have, we got the Rams -3, and we got the 49ers -3. There it is. That sounds like 3-0 to me.
1: So it is said. It better be 3-0.
0: Yeah, sounds like it.
1: Can't mess it up this week. The top of the standings.
0: Sounds like 3-0
1: to me. I feel good about what we've done so far this season. I'm glad that you and Andrew didn't screw it up last week when I was out.
0: I feel very good about it. I mean, I'm making all these picks here, and no one knows it's me. I mean, it says Amber and Ian. It's not a Jonathan anywhere to be found.
1: Which is funny because it's not Amber and Ian at all. It's college. It's not even the name of the show on Friday nights. It's College Football Campus Tour.
0: I'm ghostwriting
1: powered by Bloom Energy. It's not even Amber and Ian. What's great about that for you though is if we start losing, it could be Ian's fault. No one will be none the wiser. Coming up next, game night is headed your way. Q Myers and Mio O'Brien. This has been College Football Campus Tour Friday night on ESPN Radio.
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19: past the midway mark of the season overall. Can't you believe week 7 of the 2026 GHSA high school football season? Unbelievable. Steve West, Brandon Joseph, Justin Hanover here tonight. A locked, rock-solid show. Jack Mormon, the voice of the Troup County Tigers, coming up in about 29 minutes from right now at the bottom of the hour. Central Carrollton head coach Umber Brown will be on the show at some point, and we'll check in with Shannon Smallwood as he was at the Thomas County Central game. They rolled, no surprise there. A lot of guys played as the Yellow Jackets take care of business once again. As always, brought to you by First Horizon Bank, also Georgia Power, Steve West. You ready for some 2 hours of frivolity, fun, and some good action?
21: Yeah, ready to get after it. As we were saying, it's about a month left on the calendar, but technically 5 more weekends of Georgia high school football after this one. The last Friday night of games will be November 6th. So as we were discussing, the vast majority of scores we're going to be talking about tonight by now are region games. Unless you play in one of those very small regions, 4, 5, 6 teams. Possible if you have a 5-team region or a 6-team region, you could kick off tonight or maybe next week. But after this, it's pretty much going to be all region games.
19: Brandon Joseph, my friend, back with his 17 kids. What's going on?
22: 3 is more than enough.
19: Well, you've had 3 in the last 3 years, so you'll be at 17 soon.
22: Yeah, you know, as you guys were talking about, it's kind of weird that we're on the backside of this regular season, considering it seems like just yesterday it was, you know, the middle of August, and we were talking about the start of the season. It is insane how quickly it has flowed by, and, you know, given the rank that, you know, we don't know how everything's going to play out, it adds a lot more intrigue to the last month of the season.
19: Yeah, no doubt about it. Of course, the PSR, everybody should be well-versed on that.
22: You said it, not me.
19: Yep, not sure how it's going to shake out. We'll talk about it later. Right now, Buford, the number 2 team in the country, is number 7 in PSR here in the state in their classification. Carrollton, a top 5 team, is number 8. So we'll see how it all shakes out. Couple of heavyweights going at it right now. Region foes, Gainesville and Roswell. Clemson commit Kareem Hewley just had a quarterback keeper, went about 75 yards, extended the Red Elephant lead on the road to 27-3. So Matthew Schletti and that Roswell offense not able to keep up once again against a high-quality opponent. They were sort of run out of the building in the second half. I believe, Brandon, you did that game against Newton. Is that correct? You had Roswell that night?
22: I did not. I think that was
19: maybe
22: Adam.
19: Maybe that was Adam. Yeah. So Roswell. But yeah, go on.
22: No, it's just the thing that we can see it now. This game is televised. You can see it firsthand. It's just that offense, and no disrespect to Master Schletti. I saw him when he was at Alpharetta last year, called a game with him. He's a runner. It's really tough against dynamic defenses to get the, and if you can't push the ball down the field, and that's just what they are lacking offensively for Roswell. They play pretty well defensively, but with no threat offensively, it's going to be really tough for them to beat the upper echelon teams.
19: So a lot going on here. You just heard Brandon. There's Steve. I'm Justin. We'll check in again with Shannon Umber Brown from Central Carrollton, Jack Mormon from Troup County. We'll give you your scores as always, beginning at the bottom of this hour until the 11:30 hour. We'll give scores throughout the show, but we'll have scoreboard updates beginning each of those segments. We'll talk about how many Georgia teams are in that Massey top 100. The number's certainly good. How good is it? We had 22 a couple of weeks ago. We'll talk about Ray Lamb for a couple of minutes, who passed away, or I should say, Ray Lamb, who passed away, the legendary Ray Lamb, last Thursday. We'll talk about him, and we'll certainly get to all of these games. Lee County on top of Coffee, 15-6 last time we saw. Thomas County Central now in the books as they blow out Veterans. We'll talk about that one and all the games across the country. Steve, where are your eyeballs right now? What are you looking at as you scope the whole landscape?
21: Well, just picking up where you and Brandon left off regarding this Gainesville-Roswell matchup at Raymanis Stadium there with Hornets Nest and Roswell. So Gainesville will avenge last year's Roswell 37-35 win that came down to that fourth down stop by the Hornets on their 1 yard line. And then they take the ball and go the length of the field to score to win that game. And as you were saying, Gainesville's winning this thing going away. Yeah. So while Roswell made the semifinals of the playoffs last year, Gainesville getting to the 6A championship game, it's obvious that the Hornets have clearly taken a step back here, while Gainesville has maintained a level, that we have become accustomed to. And this is with a new head coach, mind you, as well. But, yeah, certainly that, that program is, back on a level that we haven't seen since the Deshaun Watson state championship days.
19: And BJ, the Red Elephants, obviously they started off 0-2, but it wasn't like they weren't a good team. They played against top 50 teams in the nation. You knew they were really good. And now finally they play I'm not going to degrade Roswell, a very good program, but they're playing teams that they can handle. And that's what they're doing right now.
22: Yeah, totally. I mean, at one point they were the best 0-2 team in the nation.
19: No doubt.
22: But yeah, now they're just showing that they are as expected, as advertised. They're going to be a state championship contender. And it's crazy. I mean, we talk about how close Gainesville has been. It's always been that one game in season, that bugaboo game for Coach Niblett when he was there. Well, it looks like now, you know, as Wesley mentioned, avenging that loss. This was the game last year that we kind of were like, okay, Gainesville should win if they want to show they're an elite, you know, state championship contender. They lose that game. Now they rally back to make the finals with controversy. But I mean, this is just a different feel for Gainesville under Centavious Bryant, where you go into these games expecting to win. And there's no doubt about it. And I'm interested to see, does this continue for Gainesville? Could this be the staff and the ability now to get over that hump?
19: And Gainesville right now in the 680 thefan.com rankings at number 6 as Thomas County Central won, then Creekside, Coffee, Milton, and Lee County. So we'll see if they can get back to a championship game once again next year. A couple of other scores. Looks like Rome may remain winless, guys. Shocking midway point of the season, even past it. And Rome, after obviously John Reed no longer there, they were down 28-0 to Kell. It's now 28-16. So they are at least fighting, seeing if they can get back in that game. But really rough sledding right now. BJ, we're not used to the Rome program sort of just failing the way they are.
22: No, they lose John Reed. They also lose McPherson.
19: Yeah, that's tough.
22: I don't know. Cause remember when they hired Bill Stewart, who's a pretty good head coach. I mean, he's accomplished.
19: He won it all at North Gwinnett, right?
22: Yeah. There was that issue where they announced him as head coach and then the board didn't approve it right away. I wonder if there's just some things going on behind the scenes there at Rome that's really affecting this program right now. And just give Bill Stewart time. He will turn this program into something far better than an 0-5 team or an 0-6 potentially team.
21: Yeah, I think that it's a different day and age right now. And the buy-in level necessarily might be, shall we say, on a sliding scale. Maybe the buy-in level right now amongst these kids isn't necessarily what it was back in August when they commenced for the first practices of the season. And then you go through a situation that Rome, quite frankly, has not experienced in a long, long time, and that's losing. And not just losing a couple close games here and there and being a 500 ball club, losing week in and week out. So you wonder what the commitment level, quite frankly, of some of the kids on this team is at this point going forward. It's a different day and age now. And it's a lot more about me and a lot less maybe about the name on the front of the jersey as opposed to the name on the back of the jersey. And we're living in an age of social media and Instagram and clicks and look at me and validation. And it's a different era than the ones certainly that Brandon and Justin, you grew up in, and definitely the era that myself and Buck Ballou grew up in. It may be tougher to keep a train on the tracks right now than it used to be, particularly when you're talking about this kind of fall off at a program that's been that exceptional like Rome. You just don't see this line. Now, look, we've seen Valdosta get off the rails here in our time on 680 The Fan Friday Night Football. We've got a couple of teams tonight that lost their way in our game of the week, Brookwood and Parkview
19: and Northside Winter Robins.
21: We've seen it happen to other programs. but not this accelerated. Maybe Eagles Landing Christian is the only thing that can compare.
19: Four straight. BJ, before you get to that, let me just give you one example of exactly what Steve's doing because it's right on topic. Fitzgerald beat Bacon County 34-0. What did we hear yesterday? Literally yesterday, and a lot of you guys out there may have heard this, their great running back who is leading the classification in rushing yards at Fitzgerald, Latavius Devine Jr., all of a sudden is now on coffee. I mean, he went from Fitzgerald overnight, apparently from what we knew at least. I guess there was more wheels in motion that we didn't know for a little bit longer, but Latavius Devine Jr. is now on coffee and no longer on Fitzgerald. So you talk about sort of, I'm not blaming the kid. I have no idea what the situation is, but Steve, you're talking about the me. Well, all of a sudden, I don't remember this, BJ, 20 years ago, 10 years ago, Latavius Devine Jr., great running back, suddenly on a different school.
22: Yeah, that I think in my time in high school, and it's been almost 20 years since I graduated high school. I don't think that would have been a thing. And if it was a thing, it would be a very special circumstance and had a lot more eyeballs, and a lot more scrutiny. I think because of the era we're in now, it goes through very little scrutiny. I mean, I don't want to say, you know, dub it the Jake Garcia, issue, but when that went down, I think we all kind of had our eyes open to how this process can work, especially in season. To go back to Rome real quick, and this is a highly speculative question, and, you know, I don't know is a very valid answer. If John Reed does not retire from this program, does their quarterback transfer to Thomas County Central?
19: My gut tells me yes. My gut tells me maybe that's why John Reed. I don't know. We love John Reed. I don't know.
22: That's a fine correlation, too. I don't know. But it just seems like the two most important pieces, the head coach and one of the best quarterbacks in the state leaving, and now we see the downfall of this program go hand in hand, at least for this year. I mean, I just wonder how, you know, differently it would be if one or both of those variables changed.
21: And let's just take it a step further to the college game and look at the situation at South Carolina last week with the star edge rusher, Dylan Stewart, instigating the skirmish with Alabama, refusing to leave the field when his coach, Shane Beamer, told him to leave the field, giving the coach the cold shoulder. And now he's been suspended indefinitely by Beamer, and he's got people writing stories in the media that he ought to just quit the team now and start preparing for the National Football League draft. This is going on in the media. This is going on in these kids' ears. There are so many influences because of social media and social media accounts. It's all about me, me, me. And 20 years ago, Dylan Stewart would be trying to play his way back into the graces of his coach to finish out the season. Well, this team's going nowhere. Beamer's on the hottest of hot seats and probably won't survive the year. And they're just telling the kid to go to the NFL. This stuff trickles down to high school. Yeah, it's not that far.
19: Different age, no doubt about it. Newton and Westlake in a battle of undefeated teams. Parkview and Brookwood now in the books. We'll update that next. We'll also let you know what Kirby Smart had to say the other day about the legendary Ray Lamb. When we come back, one segment in the book, Steve West, Brandon Joseph, Justin Hanover. It is the Georgia High School Scoreboard Show right here. Keep it locked. Jack Mormon coming up in a couple of minutes as well.
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19: All right, welcome back. Segment number two, Steve West, Brandon Joseph, Justin Hanover. Coming up in about 11 minutes, 12 minutes from now, Jack Mormon, the voice of the Troup County Tigers. Umbra Brown, the head coach of Central Carrollton, trying to get updates there. They were up 20-11 early on, haven't gotten much since. And Shannon Smallwood, our reporter down in Southwest Georgia, has got a lot of great stuff. He was at the Thomas County Central Yellow Jacket game, so he will be on with us as well. A couple of finals have just come in the rivalry game that was on 680. The Fan, Chris Mooneyham and Doug Conkle called it an upset. The Parkview Panthers have knocked off the rival Brookwood Broncos 34-24. Braden Tyson and company, Brandon, they suffer their first loss of the season.
22: Wow, a game where Parkview, they were behind, they ended up clawing their way back, trailing at halftime. It's a big win. This is that defining win that Adam Clack has challenged his Parkview seniors to get, and then we'll see how they could potentially propel themselves. We know Adam Clack's a great offensive head coach. If they can put it together consistently, week in, week out offensively, this could be a team that could scare a lot of opponents moving forward.
19: Another one that just went final, low-scoring affair. Lee County, the Trojans, remember, they were blitzed last week by Thomas County Central. No surprise. Lee County gets back up, and they beat a very good Coffee team on the road. We just spoke about the Trojans, 15-6. So Lee County, wow, that's a big win as they look to finish second in that region behind the Yellow Jackets.
21: Yeah, Coffee was a perfect 5-0, 1-0 in the region. And that tough Region 2, Class 6A, two of the three Region 2 teams ranked in the top four. I'm looking at our rankings here right now as we were looking at the 6A standings there. And sure enough, you see Lee County checking in at number five, Thomas County Central there at number one, and Coffee checking in at number three. So we talk about that region in our neck of the woods with Milton and Gainesville, and well, now Roswell's going to fall out of the top ten. But yeah, it would be tough to find a more difficult region than Region 2 of Class 6A.
19: Before we continue with this dialogue, guys, I want to just take a couple of minutes here and just remember the legendary life of Coach Ray Lamb. A lot of people out there know him well. Warren County and Commerce won championships, 249 wins. Passed away last Thursday, so 8 days ago. And Kirby Smart was asked about it. He knew him well, was a good friend. And I just want to get the thoughts from Kirby Smart on Ray Lamb.
26: A good friend of ours, good friend of the program, was there a long time with me, passed away at 90 years old, Ray Lamb, on Thursday, coached at Commerce, 22 years, three state titles, over 250 wins. He's a legend in our state. His sons and daughters have littered the state with coaching staffs. He's got a grandson that's coaching and doing a great job in college coaching. But we all know and very near and dear to our hearts, Coach Lamb, and he meant a lot to us. So I want to think about his family and the passing they had here recently.
19: So good stuff there. Coach Smart spoke about sons Bobby and Hal and what that family meant to the state of Georgia. Brandon, you've been around here a while. Steve, you've been around here a while, longer than me. Any comments on Ray Lamb and what he's meant here to the community of Georgia high school football?
22: Well, you think about the legacy, and Coach Kirby Smart kind of talked about it. I mean, Trey, the head coach at Tulsa, Taylor Lamb, the former Appalachian State quarterback, is the quarterback's coach at Virginia. I mean, that's the legacy that coach leaves behind. And Hal Lamb, state champion with Calhoun back in the day as well. And, you know, the overarching thing, and, you know, if everybody says the same thing, then it must be true.

0: and range. And everybody that has, you know, said things publicly, I've talked to some people privately about Coach Lamb and just how much he cared about the kids that he coached, the kids that he interacted with. And it wasn't just a thing on the field. It was after as well. And how much his family meant to him. You just feel heartbroken for the family, but you also know that, you know, his legacy undoubtedly will live on just because of the way he treats people. And I've had sparing conversations with Trey Lamb when he was an FCS head coach and, an FCS coach. And I was, in the FCS with Kennesaw State, and just, they're just good people. And, you know, it goes back to, you know, the way that Ray operated.
1: Yeah. And as Coach Smart was saying, Ray Lamb was UGA's coordinator for high school relations under multiple head coaches, including Ray Goff, who recruited Kirby Smart, Jim Donnan, Kirby played for Ray and Jim, and Mark Richt. So he was up there from 1993 to 2011 in that capacity. I remember us doing a state championship game back at the Piedmont Center days for 680 The Fan between Buford and Calhoun when Hal was coaching. And Calhoun had a wide receiver by the name of Derek Rogers that would go on to play at Tennessee.
2: I remember him, yeah.
1: I also remember Taylor Lamb leading an App State team into Neyland Stadium as its quarterback and giving the Volunteers everything they could have asked for in a four-quarter game a few years after that. And VJ, you remember our discussion last week about coaches who have won 100 games at the same school in a decade in the history of Georgia high school football, and Ray Lamb's name was on that list in both the 1970s and the 80s as he won 190 games there at Commerce and the one state championship in 1981, backing up the two state championships he had won at Warren County in 1965 and 66. So we're talking about one of the all-time greats and truly great football families here in the state of Georgia. Our condolences from everyone here at 680 The Fan and the Georgia High School Football Scoreboard Show.
2: Yeah, well said. Appreciate that, Steve. Third quarter right now in a wild shootout. Newton with a 37-31 win, or not win, leading over Westlake. That's a big one, guys. Both teams 5-0. Newton and Westlake, up and coming teams, both very highly ranked. Newton is 4 in the 680thefan.com 7A poll. Westlake, who had a couple of off years, now at number 9. So you've got a couple of heavyweights doing battle there, Brendan. A win will go a long way for those teams. PSR.
0: Oh, absolutely. And the way the math will work out. And I don't think a loss will necessarily hurt the losers in that game, but the win will definitely be one of those things that could be, you know, jet fuel for them in the PSR rankings, because you have to imagine the other team will go on to potentially not lose another game. If they lose another game, it may be one more game at most.
2: Well, Newton's got Grayson, remember. So that's a big one coming up soon.
0: So there may be one more loss, in there potentially between the two teams, honestly, moving forward. So it's a huge matchup. And I think these are a little bit understated. And I think as we move forward with the ranking system, we'll start to be able to see just how big these big game matchups is and how much they count towards potentially moving teams up.
1: And you led a very detailed discussion on the show last weekend, Brandon, regarding PSR as we understand it right now. I'm just wondering, as we mentioned at the top of the broadcast, there's 5 more weekends of high school football to be played. Do you think this PSR thing could fall into the old category of, well, how it used to be in college football? It's better to lose now than to lose late in the season. Or is this simple mathematics and the point that you lose this kind of game on a calendar in a case of Westlake versus Newton, it simply doesn't matter?
0: I don't know. The PSR is supposed to kind of eliminate the win you lose mentality of, it's supposed to just look at everything in a vacuum and spit out a decimal number. But we have a lot more coaches this week even speaking out against how they are looking at the way their wins are being tabulated and the effects of PSR. I think everybody looked at their own rankings and went, okay, we have this potential, but now they're starting to see how it plays out with other teams as well. And they're not liking it very much because they feel like, you know, their win against a better opponent should be valued more,

0: it's not, it's equal or less than some of these other schools. So I don't know if, you know, time of potential loss matters more so than how the team you win or lose to plays in other contests, which is a really tough metric to have to live by if you're one of those teams.
1: Speaking of metrics, do you think this is going to be at the end of the day, 5 weeks from now, are we going to be talking about, okay, this was a cumulative thing, or there's still going to be some week-to-week evaluation going on?
0: I think we will – I think it will vary between some, but I think the overall thing will say this is better than the predetermined brackets, but we have a lot of work to do. If we're going to keep the PSR.
2: Yeah, certainly a topic that we will discuss ad nauseum here throughout, and it'll just start ramping up. Some other scores, guys, we will start our scoreboard officially in about 5 minutes from now. There's some scores coming in late fourth. Lowndes all over Winter Haven, Florida, 44-0. Brandon, some good news for you as your Eagles of Collins Hill get the 42-13 win at Seckinger, and a very similar team in Mill Creek who you'll face. They are also now 2-4 as they down Central Gwinnett 43-16. So your Eagles and the Hawks finally can take a deep breath there.
0: I think it's better for y'all that Collins Hill won and they put up 42 points, because I do have a standing offer that I will leave this show to become the offensive coordinator if needed for the Collins Hill Eagles. So right. They keep winning. They keep putting up points. I'm here with y'all. They right. need me. I get called. It's a duty that I have.
2: That's, we appreciate that. Thomasville, very late. They're up 31-7 over Brooks County. We will talk to Shannon Smallwood at 11 o'clock. He will certainly touch on that. Thomas County Central, the game he was at. The Yellow Jackets blow out Veterans. No surprise, 55-12. Little surprise here, and I want to talk about this in a little bit, not go into great detail, but we all know Stephen Gates, great friend of the show. Very good program, playing great. Well, I think this just shows how good Cartersville and Mr. Maddox Ox is, as the Purple Hurricanes went into Cass and beat the Colonels 50-0. That's impressive, guys. They are ranked high at number one here in the 680thefan.com 5A poll. But I got to tell you, Steve West, that's a huge, big victory.
1: Yeah, and it's got to be a downer for Cass because that program has made tremendous strides under Coach Gates in this decade. They had a number of seasons without a winning record. They checked that box with a winning season. A long time without a playoff appearance. Checked off that one as well. And they had gone a long time without winning a playoff game, which they were able to end. But the one thing that they have not been able to do is take down their Bartow County rival in Cartersville. Now, that 23 game went to overtime. That was the closest one, but it's 13 in a row now, and 20 of the past 21 times these programs have met, and Cartersville's continued to have the upper hand. Cartersville's just an elite program, 140-3 in the regular season since 2012. It's just a tough battle that Cass is going to continue to have to fight here. Like I said, they were close 3 years ago, but Cartersville in a class by themselves in that part of the state.
2: No doubt about it. Cass was number 5 at 6-0 going into that matchup. A 5-1 team that nobody in the entire state expected just became 5-1 tonight. They win by 31 points on the road. And a great final down to the wire, McEachern and Hillgrove. We will update that as we begin our scoreboards. Jack Mormon, voice of the Troup County Tigers, coming up in about 3 minutes. Umber Brown, the head coach of the Central Carrollton Lions. They win going away. They are looking good offensively. He is coming on at 10:45. Shannon Smallwood with the Southwest Georgia Report at 11 o'clock. Lots of moving parts. Steve West, Brandon Joseph, Justin Hanover. Keep it here. Jack up next on the Georgia High School Scoreboard Show.
3: 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Get open. 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Oh, come on, use your head. 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
1: All right, you know what time it is. Let's get it going with that first scoreboard update. Steve West, Brandon Joseph, Justin Hanover here with you. Lots of finals rolling in. Zach Bellew in North Cobb, a 42-10 win over Cherokee. Sequoia shuts out Pope 45-0. The Lassiter Trojans are now 5-1, reliving the Hudson Mason, Eddie Prinz glory days. They win at River Ridge, who's struggling, 45-14. The McEachern Indians, a narrow big region win at Hillgrove, 27-24. Late in the game, Walton, the Peacock brothers, up three scores against Cam Duke's Marietta Blue Devils, 49-28. Late, Grayson 10, Carroll City of Florida 9. We'll have Thomas County Central, a 55-12 winner over Veterans. Kip 48-17 over North Cobb Christian. Hughes late 40-14 over Noonan. And North Atlanta beats Harrison, the Hoyas. That's a good win, 38-34. We'll have updates for the next hour at the beginning of every single segment. Now let's go out to the phones. Jack Moorman, the voice of the Troup County Tigers, joins us. And Jack, welcome. Another big win last night, 49-0 over Westside. This team, pretty good, 6-0. Tell us about them.
2: Well, just super proud of these guys. The first five games of the season, they took on a ranked opponent. Someone that's ranked the first in the top 10. Pretty amazing that these Tigers have been able to get through that gauntlet. And then they took on a team that's struggling in Westside Macon on a Thursday night. The game got moved from tonight to last night and just really didn't have any problem. They were up 35-0 in the first quarter.
1: Wow.
2: So the bench got to be out on the field pretty quick.
3: And obviously you play your games there, home games at Callaway Stadium. I was reading up on the history of Troup County High School. It was formed in the 50s when two other schools closed and merged to form Troup County. I understand the current facilities were built in the middle of the 1980s, and that also coincided with a very good two-year run, 1986 and 87, where Troup County football really kind of hit a peak.
2: They did, and really, it's the Glisson era right now. That was a coach, the name's going up for me. The coach back then, Steve James and his team, those 80s teams, did a really good job, got a first region win, championship back then. But it's been this Glisson era. He's got over 100 wins as a coach. This is Coach Tanner Glisson. He's also got a state baseball championship under his belt. He won 2 years ago. They were in the semifinals, the runner up last year in the state in baseball. So he's both the head baseball coach and head football coach. But this year, the past 10 years, the Tigers have had some pretty close runs into the playoffs. But this year, the Tigers look to be have a great chance to go deep in the playoffs.
4: Yeah, we live in an offensive era now, it seems, in high school football across the state. And offensively, they have some pieces. Mosley, the quarterback, he doesn't turn the ball over. Check number one. High completion percentage, check number two. And he's very good at handing the ball off to Javaris Warner, who is a Duke commit. Manny Diaz, he's got a good one if he stays committed to the Blue Devils. And that run game is just crazy good.
2: Well, it is, and it's Warner, of course, is the guy that everybody talks about a lot. But you've got three receivers that it goes to a lot: Trey Dean, Blaze Bell, and then Davis Munkus. Davis has just had an amazing season as well. Plays a lot of time over on the defensive side too, but able to come in and really be very effective on the offensive side. There's a freshman, Tristan Moss. He's just a beast. That we've moved him. Actually, a very difficult game last week against Mary Persons. Last minute, 1 second kick. McCarty Harrelson, a Georgia Tech commit. Puts us ahead, and we win that ball game there in Forsyth. But this week, he just kicked a lot of extra points.
1: That's a good thing when your kicker kicks a lot of extra points. Jack Moorman with us, the voice of the Troup County Tigers, a 1985 graduate of Troop High School. And Jack, I was looking at your schedule. Nice win over LaGrange. I'm sure that's sort of a rival. You win by two. You blow out Calhoun. I assume Trace Hawkins wasn't playing in that game. I'm not sure. You tell me.
2: Not.
1: He was not. Okay.
2: Right.
1: And then you beat a very good program last week on the road in Mary Persons, along with, I think, Spalding when they were undefeated. So many people don't know about Troop County, but you guys are a legit program here, playing some really good football right now. Are you not?
2: We really are, and it goes back again. I mentioned Tanner Glisson. He stepped in about 10 years ago. Well, it's a little bit longer than that now. I remember his first season, 1-9. But at the same time, he was not the first hire. They had hired another head coach. That coach lasted about 3 or 4 weeks and said, no, this isn't for me. Glisson came on. That wasn't the staff he hired. He was using another coach's staff. Just never worked. But the second season, he goes 6-4. And in that season, we actually were playing Sandy Creek and Sandy Creek. And Sandy Creek was brought us in for homecoming, an easy night. And the Tigers actually turned it around and won that ball game. And I've always kind of counted that as the beginning of the Glisson era.
3: And that would have included a region title in 2022, if I recall correctly. Tell me about your region, just some of the teams that you have mentioned. It seems like when you load up the bus to go out on a road trip, you're driving south or east, correct?
2: Yes, we are. And, this is a new region for us. You know, everything's kind of being rearranged. But for years, we were very close to Columbus, played, you know, the Jordans and the Shaws and folks like that. But this year, we're kind of spread out a little bit. We've been in the region with Sandy Creek for many years. Really, the two of us going head to head, usually to determine who the region champion is going to be. LaGrange was also in that mix with us. LaGrange, you know, perennial powerhouse as far as football goes. This year, it looks like the Tigers have begin to put all the pieces, not just offensively, but also defensively. You got Monye Johnson. You got Jeremiah Culpepper. He's an Ole Miss commit. We got a lot of guys that are going to be playing on Saturday on this Tiger team.
4: He is Jack Mormon. He is the voice of the Troop County Tigers football team. They are 6-0. They sit in, right now as I look, number 2 in those three letters that we try not to mention, PSR. But Jack, how important is it for Troop County? Because you take a look at the rest of, you know, the way it's shaping out, especially in 4A. That's a pretty good amount of travel time to some of these schools. How important is it for Troop County and the desire to make sure that they're the ones that they don't have to get on a giant cheese bus on a Friday afternoon and drive 3 hours, let's say, and to go play a football game?
2: Well, you know, we've got a lot of teams that are coming to us. In fact, the big one that we left circled at the end of the season is Peach. That'll be the last game of the season for the Tigers. Of course, we've taken it a week at a time using the old coach speak, but that's the one that kind of looms large. I think the Peach, the last time I have a look, they were up on Mary Persons. But that's the game that will probably decide the region there at the end of the season.
1: Jack Mormon, the voice of the Troop County Tigers, with us, finishing up with him. And, Jack, you obviously, I just mentioned, you're a 1985 grad there, went to LaGrange, graduated there. You've been a teacher, a coach, an assistant principal, a principal within the school system. What is it about that area, and specifically Troop County, that I guess you just

0: love. Just give us 30 seconds about why you are sort of affiliated for so long there.
1: Well, just, of course, this is my home, but what's really neat is that we have the opportunity, you know, I'm sure the school system could consolidate. We could become one big, large school. In fact, people talk about that all the time. LaGrange won state championships. Callaway won a state championship back in 2020. Troop, baseball state championships, you know, have an opportunity to have a great season this year. We could maybe combine those. What kind of team would that be? But how awesome is it that we've got three high schools in Troop County that are always in the mix, that are always in the playoffs, that are getting multiple kids in all different sports a chance to do something in the afternoon, getting them off the street, giving them an opportunity to be a part of something bigger than themselves. That's what makes Troop County special to me, is so many kids are involved in all three high schools.
2: You mentioned several sports, but Troop County is well known for its wrestling program. Correct me if I'm wrong, 9 or 10 state championships, 8 or 9 USA Wrestling All-Americans through the years. I would imagine you've had a lot of guys that wrestled and played football.
1: No doubt. In fact, Coach Daryl Daniel was the coach back that kind of sparked that. Coach Garner, who's the present coach, wrestled under him. And he's had a couple of state champions just in the past few years. So one of the things that I think that the Troop has done a great job of is encourage kids not to lock into a silo, not to just say, hey, I'm just going to play this one sport. They're getting the chance to play basketball. In fact, the basketball coach will be very excited. It'll be probably late November, December before they can be the athletes for the football team. Mm-hmm. Run track, play football, wrestle, be involved in baseball. Don't just lock yourself into one place, because there's lots of opportunity to continue to increase your skills for whatever sport you really love.
0: Hey, Jack, thanks so much. We appreciate you coming on with us, and best of luck to Troop County, and may you try and get over that Sandy Creek hump this year.
1: No doubt. We appreciate it.
0: All right. Thanks, buddy. Jack Moorman, the voice of the Troop County Tigers. Good stuff, Steve West.
2: That was very, very educational. And that area located between Metro Atlanta, Auburn University not far away, that Kia plant down there has got to be a huge economic generator. That's a growing area. And I like the philosophy of keeping the three schools separate. I like the identity.
0: Yeah. Yeah, good stuff. Appreciate Jack. Umber Brown, the head coach of the Central Carrollton Lions, coming up. And a great finish in a huge rivalry game involving Macon County and Taylor County. We will update that next. Keep it here. Friday night, Scoreboard Show.
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0: Coming up for the Central Carrollton Lions. We've got a great game, a great rivalry game with a minute to go. Macon County by the slimmest of margins, leading Taylor County 21-20. Taylor County just had a big play. They fumbled at the end. Macon County with the ball with a minute to go. Some other scores. The final, Thomasville 38, Brooks County 7, Lee County 15, and Coffee 6. Late, Sandy Creek 42, Woodland Stockbridge 6. Both of those teams came in undefeated. Speaking of undefeated, Holy Innocents, they shut out Lovett 22-0. They are now 7-0. Mays, they're a perfect 6-0. They beat Kevin Barnes' Lithonia in a comeback 24-21. Pace Academy gets their first win for their new head coach, Kevin Johnson, 31-8 over North Springs. Dougherty 45, Shaw nothing. It was Cairo 49, Spencer 21, and Bainbridge in a shutout 41-0. Over Columbus. So that is your scoreboard. More to come. 7 burning questions in 1 hour from now. But without further ado, let's bring in the head man from Central Carrollton, a 45-14 victor over Stars Mill. Coach, you only put 45 on the board today. A little disappointed.
1: No doubt, man. We, they were doing a good job playing keep away, you know, and we've kind of gotten that the last 2 weeks. You know, teams just trying to keep our offense from touching the field, and you know they did a good job. You know, but yeah, you're right. I mean, nowadays 40 points seems like a lackluster performance.
2: Coach, reading up about your program and the tradition, the fight song is the Notre Dame Victory March. I imagine they heard that more than a few times tonight.
1: No doubt. It's just become ingrained. You know, and our kids, and our fans, they get really excited in our band. Start ringing that off, man. So it's always good when we hear that fight song.
3: Don't you quarterback? He's super efficient, 64% completion rate, 16 touchdowns, 4 interceptions. The thing that stands out to me and the way I look at it is the diversity where he spreads the ball around. He shows no favorites in terms of the receiving core there. Just talk about how pivotal he is to this program and running that offense.
1: I mean, J.R. Ayers, you know, he's been our starter since he was a freshman. And so he's got a lot of confidence and continuity with our offense and Coach Ballou and our offense staff. And they do a good job of putting those guys in positions. And like you said, I mean, you know, J.R., he's just special. You know, he takes care of the football and kind of spreads it around. And we feel like if we can do that well, then, you know, it makes it harder to defend, you know, opposed to just kind of force-feeding one guy and, you know, letting defense kind of pin their ears back. But, you know, we're biased, of course, but I mean, I've told people this whole time, I think he's the best player in the state. You know, I think if he was a good caller, I think he'd be able to pick the school he wants to go to. But, you know, West Georgia, they jumped on board and love him, so he's committed there and still go and has a great career there. But no, he's special and somebody that we got to continue to lean on.
0: He's Umber Brown, the head coach of the Central Carrollton Lions, coaching his alma mater, actually, which is always great to see. Been there since 2023. Coach, what really stood out to us doing the scoreboard show, you had those obviously back-to-back wild weeks. You lost to a really good East Paulding team, 56-49, and then that just ridiculous game against Houston County, 73-66. That put you on the map with us. But, I mean, did those two games mean a lot to you, or are you as a coach thinking, well, we better shore up the defense better?
1: Well, a little bit of both. Both games were not good for my heart, I'll tell you that. But our kids, man, they found a way to win and respond after losing, you know, a heartbreaker to East Paulding. And yeah, I mean, our kids are doing everything, you know, in their power to get things fixed on the other side of the ball. And it's been pleasing to see, you know, us come out and region play and play better defensively. But, you know, offensively, man, we're just, you know, we're leaning on just being explosive. You know, that's kind of one of the things that we chart every week. And I never in a million years would have thought we would have been in a situation where we had back-to-back games that were that explosive. But, you know, we got a lot of guys that play a lot of football together on that side of the ball. And a lot of good players, and you know, coaches do a good job. So, again, we know that that's a strength for us, but at the same time, like, we're working our tails off, you know, as a team to play complete and complementary football all together.
0: Coach, explosive is one word, but what JR did in those 2 weeks, I think he was over 1,000 yards of offense, and he scored a dozen touchdowns.

0: that's just, I don't even know the adjective for that.
1: Yeah, it's a lot of output. You know, I think he leads the state in 5A in passing yards, and I think he's been second in yardage in a game in the East Palm game. So, I mean, he definitely had some ridiculous numbers, but if you ask that kid, man, the one thing that's important, of course, is that the team wins. So, it was good to kind of get him out early tonight, you know, have something going into the game. He's hoping for that he can kind of get in and get out, you know. So, he pretty much didn't play in the second half today, and I haven't looked at the numbers yet, but I'm pretty sure he probably threw for over 250 tonight. And just trying to keep him, you know, keep him fresh as we get into the meat of this region schedule.
2: Coach, everyone knows about the Carrollton Trojans. It's a program with a lot of history and tradition that goes back a long way as far as winning. But Justin was saying you got to Central in 2023. It's your alma mater. And it's not just this year. We started noticing what you were doing last year, the points that were putting up on the board. We've been talking more and more about Central of Carrollton. Tell us about your journey, when you got the job, where the program was, and what the process has been to get it to where you're on our show tonight.
1: Yeah, man, you know, coming home, you know, it was something I can't say that I planned on doing it. God just kind of made it happen. Some things fell in place. And, you know, at the time, back in 2023, you know, the program wasn't in shambles. You know, Coach Mike did a great job, you know, and getting it headed in the right direction. All we had to do was come in and just tweak a couple of things and get our kids to buy into different ways of doing things. And make no mistake about it, I mean, we had good players, you know, Jonas Walton and Ty Brewer and those guys. I mean, that was a phenomenal group of seniors that first year, too. And, you know, they kind of bought in everything and then kind of set the foundation. And now every group from that point on was kind of wanted to uphold that. You know, these seniors this year were freshmen on that team, you know, so this is the first crop of kids that we pushed through, you know, since we've been here. But, you know, obviously, any coach out there that goes to his alma mater, you know, that's something, it's kind of hard to explain, but it's just a little bit more oomph you put into it because you want to see it done right. I mean, you know, walking those hallways and, you know, being a player and, you know, coaches on my staff that went here, played here, we all have, you know, invested interest. So we want to see it done right, you know, and, you know, we care about this community. And like you said, people forget, man, there's two really good programs in the city of Carrollton, you know, and mm-hmm. we just happen to share a town with a national all-star team. You know, that's just the truth of the matter, mm-hmm. you know, but for us, we kind of like to, you know, run our race, you know, and that's been the biggest thing, is just run our race, you know, and tell our story, and, you know, coach our kids and kind of keep our community on the forefront of things. And it is a unique place, you know, but at the same time, like, our support from the top down is excellent. It's top-notch. You know, I think you'll be hard-pressed to find a multi-school county school system that runs it almost like a city school, you know. And so we are very fortunate, you know, but we got really good people, you know, and the people that's out there that's never been to a game in Lime Valley, you know, I think you'll be in for a treat if you come. I mean, we do a pretty good job of making it, you know, fun for the people that come to watch games and, you know, want to share that experience with us, man. And our kids are just, we got good kids, you know, and we try to do a good job for them and put them in good situations to succeed. So it's definitely been a fun ride and a blessing, you know, and we plan on continuing to build it. So.
0: Hey, Coach, we appreciate you 14 years in education and coaching. I know your wife is also an elementary school teacher. You are doing wonderful things, and thank you so much for all that you do for these young men.
1: Man, I appreciate it, and I appreciate you guys and everything y'all do for high school football. You know, everywhere we go, you know, people brag about Georgia football, and part of that is not only the players and the coaches and the support that's in Georgia, but also the coverage. You know, I just think everywhere you look, there's just phenomenal coverage. You guys are part of that. And, you know, we definitely appreciate you for that.
0: Well, thank you, Coach. Good luck moving forward, and we will certainly be following your progress.
1: Yes, sir. Thank you.
0: All right, Umber Brown, appreciate him. The Lions head coach, one of the best offenses in the entire country. They lost their opener to Heard County 50-28. Since then, they won 56-7, lost 56-49, won 73-66, won 40-10, and Steve West, they won today 45-14 over Stars Mill.
2: Exciting football, and we got a new place we got to check out on the list, Lion Valley, down there in Carrollton, Georgia.
0: Yeah, yeah, you can get a double maybe. Go to a Carrollton and a Central Carrollton game. Brandon Joseph, Steve West.
2: Or triple. Go to University of West Georgia.
0: Yeah, let's do that as well. Justin Hanover, Jeff Carter, and David Holloway on the other side of the glass. Halfway done. Another hour to go. Shannon Smallwood coming up, talking all things Southwest Georgia. Don't forget my segment question, my favorite segment. It's back. Seven burning questions coming up in about 40 minutes from now. It is the Georgia Statewide High School Scoreboard Show.
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0: One more hour to go. Steve West, Brandon Joseph, Justin Hanover, Shannon Smallwood coming up. Going to talk all things Southwest Georgia, but let's get to another scoreboard update. Lots of finals rolling in. Campbell with a huge comeback downs Pebblebrook, 35-31. Walton, a big win over Marietta, 49-35. Lee County, 15. Coffee, 6. Parkview upsets Brookwood in the Five Forks Trickums battle, 34-24. Etowah, 41. Wheeler, 14. Zach Bellew and North Cobb, 42. Cherokee, 10. Just went final in the books. A big one. in 1A, Macon County 21, Taylor County 20, four-star UGA running back Noah Parker with another huge game. Wow. Jackson County, a perfect 6-0. They down Loganville 53-0. Lowndes shuts out Winter Haven of Florida 44-0. Rome comes back, but not enough. Kell, 5-1. They down the Wolves 28-23. Rome now 0-6. And it was McEachern 27, Hillgrove 24, Thomas County Central 55, Veterans 12. Speaking of Thomas County Central, let's go straight out to the phone. Shannon Smallwood, who is our Southwest Georgia reporter, was at that game checking out the Yellow Jackets. Shannon, how are you, my friend? How is Aiden McPherson and Justin Rogers' team tonight?
11: Doing well, guys. Hope y'all are doing great. Thanks for having me on, as always. It was an interesting game to start off with tonight. Veterans was going to throw it all out there. They went for an onside kick on the opening kickoff and got it. Thomas County was kind of banged up heading into the game a little bit on defense after that big game with Lee County last week, and didn't quite have all their pieces in place, but they did stop Veterans after the onside kick. And then the very first possession, first play of the game offensively for Thomas County Central, McPherson took it 80 yards to the house for a touchdown to go up 7-0. Veterans responded pretty quickly, came down about a 10-play drive, drove it 80 yards themselves, and got in the end zone, went for two and missed it. And it was kind of funny. It stayed at that 7-6 kind of marker. And McPherson had, I think, the second play from scrimmage they had. He went on a 60-yard run, got pushed out of bounds, kind of got stalled. He actually got banged up a little bit on that second series. Went back to pass, got pressured, kind of got hit up under the shoulder a little bit, stayed on the ground for about 5 minutes. He did hop up and run off the field. Came back in a little later, took him down, had another chance to score through an interception in the end zone. So, but Pearson wasn't quite himself tonight. But as you could tell with that final score, 55-12, backup, Roland Waldrop came in the ball game. He threw about three touchdowns, I think 250 yards. And then McPherson got in the end zone twice. So, I mean, it was not your typical Thomas County Central, just, domination game. But, I mean, the final score, 55-12, I mean, they did their thing as they always do.
2: Shannon, I'm going to ask you about a game that's not going to require a lot of play-by-play or statistics even. What the heck happened in the Valdosta Booker of Florida game? I mean, what happened to the game itself?
11: it's true. It kind of surprised us all a little bit there. It was a forfeit. Evidently, Booker's coach had some violations and was, I think, indicted on some illegal use of Avis car rentals and a bunch of other things. And because of that, I guess some other things they uncovered, they just canceled their football season and kids transferred out. And so that was that caught us kind of a little bit surprised. But there was a nice little forfeit for Valdosta tonight.
2: So, I mean, this is sounding like Bishop Sycamore stuff. What's the story here?
11: Hey, look, we got our own problems in Georgia. But evidently, what we're dealing with in Georgia is a lot nicer than what's happening down there around Sarasota, Florida. So, but are you surprised at Sarasota, Florida? I mean, that's just got, that's kind of got mafia vibes written all over it. But I mean, that's a whole nother conversation.
2: So what is that? Go ahead, Brandon.
12: I didn't think somebody could outrush Rush Probst, but somebody did.
11: this guy down there seems to have, we don't know how many families he actually has, but we do know that he had a definitely a legal relationship with Avis Car Rental. No doubt about it.
12: Well, Lowndes, they played Winter Haven. Did that game actually get played? We say they played. We don't know if they actually got played, but how'd that go for Lowndes?
11: It was. It got played. It was 44-0 was the final. All of them passing touchdowns tonight. So they just, again, dominance from them on both sides of the ball. I mean, I think it was 7-0 after one. And they put up 21 in the second. I think the rest of them in the third, and then running clock in the fourth quarter. So just a typical dominant performance for Lowndes down there.
0: Yeah, Jace Johnson, a special young man. Certainly, yeah. He's going to be playing on the next level at A&M, that four-star dual threat. So he is dominating for Lowndes. It'll be great to see when those teams all, Shannon, finally play each other. Lowndes and Valdosta and Colquitt and Camden. I think, is that to you when we sort of get it on, when we see all those teams in Region 1 mix it up?
13: Yeah, totally. I mean, that's the, you know, you get outside of that Atlanta market, and, I mean, there's some really good football. There's some really good athletes. There's some, you know, a ton of history down here with these programs. And, you know, we're getting in there. We're halfway through the season. You know, we're jumping into, like, heavy region play, starting some of it this week, but definitely starting next week with the bigger schools. And then it's a gauntlet. I mean, it is. I mean, you've got to bring your A game every Friday from now until, you know, the early early November, middle of November, or you know, the chances of the dreams that you had at the beginning of the season are going to go by the wayside pretty fast.
2: So let's bring it back to Valdosta and Region 1. The smaller regions like that tend to start their region play first or second week of October, and then just play region games until the season ends on November 6th. And I recall some years where Region 1, everybody had an off date or an open date before they began region play. I'm just wondering how this not playing Valdosta not getting to play tonight affects them going forward into region play. Did they have an open date scheduled next week? Do they have a regular game or a region game next week? How will Valdosta be impacted by this game that didn't take place tonight?
13: I do think they had an open date last week, I believe. So this was kind of a back-to-back. So, you know, that, I mean, anytime you get a high school coach, I mean, they definitely want a week off to kind of rest and get healthy and everything else. But I don't know too many high school coaches that would want 2 weeks off.
2: Mm-hmm.
13: To be totally honest, I'm a little surprised. I think that's why it caught us a little bit off guard is, I mean, I know it's hard to kind of schedule a game or pull a game up, but, I mean, man, even if you're trying to play a, you know, I know you're not going to have a GIAA school or a GAP school or something like that want to go play a power, you know, like Valdosta, but still, you want to try to do something. I mean, I don't think you don't want to go 2 weeks without, you know, having, you know, just hard competition. I mean, it's already tough enough as it is, and you start getting into these schools that, you know, go play physical football on Friday night, and you just took 2 weeks off. I would be a little nervous about that if I was about us, to be totally honest.
12: Shannon, want to just talk about the big news that dropped this week. A player in season transfers from a running back from Fitzgerald to Coffey. We kind of came to it in our first segment, you know, Jake Garcia-esque, where, you know, just in season, a player just pops up and goes to a great school, another good school to great school type transfer. But, you know, just what's the vibe? What do you know, being closer to that than we are, about that situation? Don't want to put you in a tough spot or anything like that, but just overall the feel.
13: Yeah, I mean, it's, I would say all of this is, you know, some alleged conversations going on with the Divine kid out of Fitzgerald, and kind of popped up on everybody's radar about middle of the week, and I heard some various people down here talking about him. I'm going, what? And some of my friends in the Fitzgerald area caught them by surprise. Caught Coffey by surprise, too. The kid was kind of at school, and they're like, well, wait a minute. Well, what are you doing here? So there doesn't seem to be anything nefarious that was going on. There's talks that maybe it was a little more parental driven than the kid, and you know, and if that's the case, I hate it for the kid on every level. But not too sure. I was trying to look up some stats before we got on here tonight to see if he played and contributed and kind of what happened. But I mean, I know Lee County, you know, took care of business tonight over there in Coffey, so definitely didn't work out too well there. And Fitzgerald 134-0. So, you know, it's a tough thing. It's really, you know, I know we've, you know, Justin and I talked about it a little bit too. It's getting a little wild kind of how things are happening in GHSA right now here in the state of Georgia.
0: The wild, wild west.
13: And just leave halfway through the year and be automatically eligible to play. I mean, I think there was a situation in Atlanta with it happening too. And the kid's a sophomore too that just transferred in from Fitzgerald to Coffey. So, and I know Coffey has a senior running back that's, you know, being looked at, and I think a junior that's pretty good too. So, I mean, he's going from where he was, I think a couple weeks ago, he had 263 yards rushing for Fitzgerald, and now he's going to where he may not be getting a lot of carries. So that's the other weird thing about the situation.
0: Yeah, leading the classification, actually, in rushing yards when he left. Yeah. So, yeah, wild. And, and the Cherokee quarterback just went to Milton. I think that's what you were alluding to. So it is the wild, wild west. A couple of other games I know you had an eye on. Cairo continues to take care of business. They're really becoming a 4A powerhouse. The Dougherty game, the Thomasville game, the Bainbridge shutout. What did you really harp on here this week?
13: I think it was, you know, kind of that team starting to lay their dominance out. You know, you had a couple of close games here and there and some nail biters, and in this region has already kind of played some of this region's schedule. But, I mean, Cairo, I mean, 49-21 over Spencer, I mean, definitely laying claim to where they are. I think they're third, you know, number three ranking. Dougherty, you know, with a big, huge shutout. I think that was what, 41-0, 45-0.
0: 45-0 over Shore,
13: 45-0. So, I mean, that's, you know, they're really, you know, that was a team that I thought, hey, how good are they? And tonight they're like, okay, that's a, you know, that's setting up a pretty good contest coming up here, you know, in a few weeks to see who the region champ's going to be. Excited about that game. But Cairo, I did watch some clips tonight, once the Toms County game got done, and Cairo is, I mean, they're looking good, fast, athletic. Maybe not the biggest offensive and defensive line you've ever seen, but man, they can move, and they got athletes all over the field. So that's a scary team. That's a scary team for sure. Down
0: here. It's a scary classification when you add them in with Troop and Peach County and Sandy Creek.
13: Yeah,
0: it's a sort of lower level, but I'll tell you, those teams can compete with all the big boys.
13: Oh, absolutely. And I think that's one of the amazing things about Georgia football. I mean, and where it kind of ranks in the United States. I mean, we've got these classifications and these, you know, massive schools on different levels. But I mean, we've already seen it, how Thomas County Central can play up a class and take care of business against a solid program and solid teams. And you've kind of seen it across the board, you know, where AAA teams are going to 4A teams and beating them, that are ranked, this year already. You've seen Worth County kind of come back down to earth a little bit, you know, playing out of classification, with some other, you know, schools. So I think that's a beautiful thing about, you know, Georgia and our coaches that we have and the athletes that we have. I mean, some Friday nights, it just ain't a given, for sure.
0: Nope. Yeoman's work, my friend. Appreciate you as always.
13: Thank you, gentlemen. Same here. Y'all have a good weekend.
0: All right. Hope to speak to you next week. Thanks, Shannon. All right. So Shannon Smallwood just chronicles all the Southwest Georgia stuff. Phenomenal. Appreciate that. A lot of blowouts tonight. Some good games as well. 45 more minutes to go. We're brought to you by First Horizon Bank, the best of big and small, all in one bank. That's First Horizon. Also brought to you by Georgia Power. 7 burning questions coming up. Where does Georgia stand in the Massey ratings? How many teams? And also Steve West has some more numbers speaking glowingly of this state in the high school football landscape. So Georgia High School Scoreboard Show. Keep it here.
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1: Great stuff there from Shannon. Appreciate him, as always, and all of our guests, Jack Mormon and Umbra Brown. Time for another scoreboard before we start talking glowingly about Georgia in the high school football landscape. Finals rolling in, the cream of the crop rising. North Gwinnett all over Duluth, 48-3. Creekside shuts out McIntosh on the road, 54-0. Gainesville, it's a final. They win at Ray Manis, 34-5. Against Roswell. Milton puts 60 on the board. They dominate Lanier 60-21. Benedictine 48. Evans 10. Central Carrollton 45. Stars Mill 14. Griffin gets past Whitewater 36-27. Cambridge, a 38-27 win over Sprayberry. Blessed Trinity, a perfect 6-0. They down Centennial 41-2. Mays, they're 6-0. 24-21 over Lithonia. How about Dalton? Wow, they're 5-1. They win at Allatoona 49-7. Jefferson 35-0 at Flowery Branch. It was Cartersville with a shutout win at Cass against the Colonels, 50-0. Steve West, Brandon Joseph, Justin Hanover with you for another 40 minutes or so. Seven burning questions coming up in about 20 minutes from now.
2: A couple of things I want to say. Number one, yeah. I want next year to get Dalton on the schedule. I want to go up to Dalton and
1: what
2: do
1: a good
2: a game.
1: Coach he is.
2: I know it's a little
1: coach.
2: Bit of a haul, but they play in a region now that has Metro Atlanta teams in it, so we could make it too relevant to our audience, Allatoona being one of those teams. And then number two.
1: That was a winless program, by the way, 2 years ago.
2: Yeah.
1: Chris Pruitt has done, coming from Roswell, has been nothing short of a magician.
2: So I'd love to do that. Now, number two, as you just heard with Shannon and this Valdosta Booker game that did not take place.
1: Oh, no. There goes Steve
2: Anytime
1: West.
2: We can get a Bishop Sycamore mention on the Georgia High School Football Scoreboard Show, it's been a good night. And by the way, the coach of Bishop Sycamore was a guy by the name of Roy Johnson Jr. Now, unlike this Booker coach that got sideways with Avis Rental Car, among others, Coach Johnson got sideways with the Baymont Inn and Suites, which is where the Bishop Sycamore players were living.
1: When they couldn't come play in Milton in that beginning of the year tournament.
2: I'm so proud to say that I was part of, part of a Bishop
1: Sycamore
2: game.
1: Were you there, B? You were there, right?
3: Oh, yeah. I was the point of contact.
1: Yes, you were.
3: Talking to the Freedom Bowl people.
1: Yes, Freedom Bowl.
3: Like,
1: yes.
3: We have to change the schedule. And I was like, excuse me?
1: Oh, my gosh.
3: And they were like, we're actually going to eliminate a game and move. It was the craziest thing I've ever been a part of, where 8 hours before a game, we got told a schedule was being changed.
2: They played a 2020 schedule, I believe, of six games, and they played seven or eight games in 2021. They got beat 58-0 by IMG Academy, which they had gotten
1: beat. On ESPN,
2: beat.
1: Was that the ESPN game?
2: They had gotten beat by IMG the year before, 56-6. Nobody asked any questions after that.
1: greatest scam in history.
2: After the IMG game in 2021, that's when people started scrutinizing that program and asking questions. There was no campus. There were no school buildings. The only education that ever took place, allegedly,
1: the players were 30,
2: was a visit to a school library. One time.
1: Oh, gosh, that was great.
3: Really quick, the weird thing was, and if we knew anything, we could have broke this story back then.
2: Really?
3: When the representative told us on the morning that they were supposed to play that they were not even in the state of Georgia.
1: Right.
3: And then somebody else said that, one, they could not provide the insurance they had for the players, and two, they asked for the payout up front.
1: Unreal. All that brings back memories. Life. Freedom Bowl at Milton 10 years or so ago. Wow. That's unbelievable. All right. Let's get to the Massey ratings, guys. I do it all the time. We had a high watermark a couple of weeks ago at 22 Georgia schools. Not as good now. We're down to 17. But I think these are probably the 17 class programs. We'll read them out. Carrollton is actually number 3 ahead of Buford, according to the Massey ratings. Buford is 7. Thomas County Central, and this is obviously before tonight, is 8. Then we go down to 31 with Newton. Newton currently, I don't know if you guys have an update. They are losing 38-34 late to Westlake. So back and forth, barn burner there. North Gwinnett's at 33. They won easily. Valdosta is at 43. Creekside, who won in a shutout, at 49. Brookwood, who lost tonight at home to Parkview, was 54. We'll see where they go. Lee County won 15-6. They're at 63. Grayson won 10-9 over Carroll City, Florida. They were 66. Cartersville won 50-0 over Cass. They were 76. Hughes won easily, 47-28 over Noonan. They were 79. Sandy Creek is 81. They took care of business. Blessed Trinity only gave up a safety. They were 91. Lounge with Jace Johnson going wild tonight at 92. Gainesville won easily at Roswell at 95. And Westlake, who is beating Newton late, is at 96. So, BJ, 17 teams, not our high water mark, but all 17 I think are deserving.
3: No, it's, yeah, and you could probably make the case for more if you want to get granular and actually go through it, the lens of if they lined up and played, who would win. Just a quick, you know, look into it, and I don't want to, you know, ruffle any feathers or, you know, start any controversies,
1: oh,
3: but
1: boy.
3: You mentioned those three teams in the highest classification, Carrollton, Buford, and North Gwinnett. They're sitting 4, 8, and 13 coming to
1: Newton,
3: the night in
1: Newton
3: PSR.
1: Also, right.
3: Yeah,
1: Newton also.
3: Yeah, Newton. Newton's number 2. You know, that's just kind of how we can look at this on the, you know, Massey scale of these teams are the best in the nation. And according to the metric that we're using, they're not even the best in their classification.
1: Well, keep it there for that thought. There may be a burning question coming in about 20 minutes from now.
3: And the other thing I just want to point out is Valdosta's 1-0 forfeit victory tonight counts the exact same as pick a team that had a hard-fought victory against a quality opponent. The Newton-Westlake winner, that victory will count the same as Valdosta not playing but getting over a team.
1: Valdosta's out of state, though. Will be less. That's an out-of-state win. They won't get any credit for opponent's winning percentage or anything.
3: Yeah, so you can think of it as a middle-of-the-road team then at that point. So it's not going to be Newton-Westlake, but let's just say Jackson County, Loganville, that kind of affects that score.
1: Well, that's what's relatively killing Buford, because they've played a couple of out-of-state teams.
2: All right, we all know the annual list of states with the most players on NFL rosters, and it's the usual suspects at the top this year: Texas with 192, Florida with 185, California with 159, Georgia with 158. So it's conceivable in next year, per se, Florida could surpass Texas, maybe, or Georgia could surpass California. But your top four from this point forward, for the rest of my life anyway, is always going to be Texas, Florida, California, Georgia, because after Georgia at 148, you drop all the way down to North Carolina at 62, Alabama and Louisiana at 60, Ohio 59, Illinois 52, and then Michigan and Pennsylvania at 48. What's really interesting is the cities in America that have the most NFL players. So when we talk about Atlanta, Georgia having X amount of NFL players, that's APS schools or private schools that are actually located within the city limits of Atlanta. So Roswell doesn't count as a city of Atlanta. The number one city for players on NFL rosters right now is Bradenton, Florida, with 22. But guys, that's because that's where IMG Academy is located.
1: Yep.
2: Miami is next on the list with 21. Atlanta third on the list with 17. Detroit 14. Las Vegas 14. Philadelphia 13. Austin 12. Charlotte, Birmingham, Fort Lauderdale, and St. Louis 11. Cincinnati, Indianapolis, Jacksonville, and Salt Lake City with 10. Houston and Honolulu with 9. Florida has 4 cities with the most NFL players. Bears, Texas 2, Georgia 2, and then Michigan, Nevada, Pennsylvania, North Carolina, Alabama, Missouri, Ohio, Indiana, Utah, and Hawaii 1. Surprisingly, California not on that list for cities with the most NFL players. But fellas, there's a second Georgia city on this list. Justin, you and I already discussed this. Brandon, what do you think the second Georgia city on this list is? They have 10 players in the NFL right now.
1: No chance you get it.
3: Second Georgia city on this list, 10 players in the NFL. Ooh, that's really tough.
2: It's in the metro. It's in the metro. I'll give you a hint.
3: It's not like Lawrenceville, is it?
2: No, it is not. You're close.
1: Yeah, not bad.
3: Swanee?
2: It is Swanee, Georgia.
1: Oh, in my face.
2: With 10 players.
3: Yeah, I was thinking that whole area. You have Petrie, Ridge, North Gwinnett, and it's technically
1: Swanee.
3: You're
1: a better man than me.
2: So Swanee, Georgia has more players in the NFL, maybe not surprisingly, than Honolulu at 9, although Hawaii sends a lot of players to the mainland to go to college. But Swanee, Georgia with more players in the NFL than the city of Houston, Texas? How about that?
1: Well, you got a lot of people at Petrie Ridge over the years. I know Ray Buchanan had his son there. There are a bunch of other young men.
2: Goes back to Cam Newton. Not long after that, Cam Hayward.
1: Cam Hayward. Cam Newton was Wesley.
2: Right.
1: Yeah, so very interesting. I didn't get that, BJ. So good on you. One other stat. Georgia leads the nation in NFL players per capita. One NFL player per 72,378 people in the state. 148 former Georgia high school players right now are on the opening day roster this year. And it is led by, of course, I think it's well chronicled now, Hillgrove. The Hawks have 6 playing right there. So, BJ, again, you've been around this gig a long time. Georgia representing really, really well.
3: Yeah, absolutely. I the per capita number, really, you know, strikes the chord as well, because I think California benefits from
1: more people.
3: Sheer size. Texas, the same thing, the amount of schools and sheer size of it. I think, you know, when you break it down granularly to the city factor of it as well, you think about Austin. Yeah. Austin has Westlake and I believe, Carrollton. They have a Carroll. Dragons there as well in Austin proper. Miami has 3 really good schools, Miami Central, Booker T. Washington, and there's another one in Miami as well. You take a look at Atlanta. You take a look, you know, Swanee's more comparable to Miami and Austin. You take a look at Atlanta, how many different schools produce that talent as well. The sheer numbers of schools in one city that can put talent into the next level is crazy.
2: And to both of your point about per capita, it makes sense with 148 players in a state of 11 million people. California, 159 in a state of 40 million. Florida, 185 in a state of 20 million. Texas, 192 in a state of 23 million. Yeah. The numbers add up.
1: All right, 30 more minutes to go. He's Steve West. Brandon Joseph. We're brought to you by First Horizon Bank, the best of big and small, all in one bank. That's First Horizon and also Georgia Power. 7 burning questions to come. We will update some scores. Some good ones have rolled in. You will not want to miss the final score between Mary Persons and Peach County, a very highly contested game. Friday Night Football, Georgia High School state action coming up next.
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1: Final scoreboard update coming your way right now. And a barn burner just went final. Undefeated no more is Cam Newton's alma mater. Newton, a late touchdown. They beat the Lions 40-38. So Rams better than Lions by two tonight. Heard County all over Darlington. How good are they? 51-13. Mary Persons was winning early. Could not hang on as Peach County, the number two team in 4A on the 680thefan.com rankings list. They win 29-21. Jefferson shuts out Flowery Branch 35-0. Blessed Trinity 41, Centennial 2. Houston County doubles up Tiff 56-28. Look at Coach Jarvis. Kip beats North Cobb Christian 48-17. Start checking them out. Hughes 47, Noonan 28. Parkview upsets Brookwood. The rivalry, the battle of Five Forks, Trickham 34-24. Thomasville 38, Brooks County 7. Lee County 15, Coffey 6. Gainesville 34, Roswell 5. Cartersville, wow, 50-0 at Cass. And Holy Innocents, they are undefeated. Look out for them in the privates. They're ranked third right now, and they continue to impress, upsetting, or I shouldn't say upsetting, but downing Lovett with Mike Muschamp 22-0. Steve West, Brandon Joseph, Justin Hanover here with you on the High School Scoreboard Show.
2: One other thing, just to wrap up that previous subject about states and cities, that you don't see Dallas, Texas on there. Now, Dallas has some fine programs in the city, Dallas Carter, Dallas Skyline through the years. But like a lot of other places, it's all about those northern burbs, Plano, Denton, Allen, Frisco. A lot of good football played up in that neck of the woods. And as soon as folks are economically able to get up to those areas, they go up there. And so very interesting, the results of that, though. Yeah. And Swanee, Georgia, showing up on that list.
1: Makes sense. I mean, I would not have realized it, but knowing throughout the years doing games at Peachtree Ridge with the Lions, they have so many children of NFL players that it makes sense. Late update, Stevens County was down 22-0. They were down 28-14 at the half. They won 44-28 at undefeated Hart County. So what a comeback there for Stevens County. I do want to touch again on this Newton-Westlake game. We saw Kevin Hartsfield and Newton on our local show a couple of weeks ago as Newton won at Roswell, ran them down in the second half. It's a special team we're looking at. The Rams are now, I think, 6-0 or 7-0. They are ranked fourth. They are moving up, climbing. Steve West, look out for Newton. They're one of those teams that I don't know if they could beat a Buford or a Carrollton or a North Gwinnett, but there's no indications they can as of yet.
2: Well, it's very similar to what we were seeing earlier with Coach Brown there at Central of Carrollton. It's a program we've been talking about progressively more and more over the last two, three seasons. And those who haven't been paying attention to Newton may be surprised, but you could see this coming, just like you could see what was coming at Central of Carrollton, although I think Newton may be a year or two ahead in the process.
1: Josh Skelton, such a wonderful person. What a great story. We have him on every year. He's a guy that basically just went to that program for free, was like an intern back in 2012 or 2014, worked his way up. Now he's the head coach there, just a wonderful-seeming human being, and it's such a good story. They have 17 guys, I think, being recruited for D1.
2: And in the first year that they've got an on-campus venue there to play their home football games, that's absolutely huge. We watched Northwestern open their new Ryan Field tonight with a convincing victory over Penn State. Things like that, facilities upgrades, having a place to play that's truly yours and you're not sharing it with someone else, you can't put a price tag on that. You can't underestimate that.
1: No, certainly not. Seven burning questions coming up in about 5-6 minutes from now. Steve West, Brandon Joseph, Justin Hanover here with you. on the seventh scoreboard show of the season. And BJ Parkview, what a win that is for Adam Clack. You know him, I believe, throughout all these years. Beat undefeated Brookwood and Braden Thompson. Brookwood was up 21-20 at the half. Parkview, really a lot of resolve, a lot of just phenomenal, phenomenal effort there to win that game. Remember week one, they were blown out by Coffee, but it looks like this team at 5-2 now has found itself.
3: Yeah, that's the big thing for the Panther program. They're finding their way, and I don't think the first year went as Adam Clack. Remember, he was out of coaching in the high school ranks in Georgia for a pretty long time, from once he left Milton to coming back at Parkview last year. And some of that, he was out of coaching totally. So I think for Adam Clack, I believe he left to go to Charlotte, University of Charlotte 49ers, and then ended up, you know, out of coaching. So for him, it was about finding the rhythm and the groove again. And as we talked about last segment, one of the toughest states in the nation to coach high school football as well. And then to get those players back in, Parkview and really challenge them to leave a statement. This is what they're doing. This is what he did at West Forsyth. This is kind of what he did at Milton. Milton was a good program, and he elevated them to great. And every time with these programs, you know, in Forsyth, Milton, and now at Parkview, they go up there against a really good team, and they go and they kind of, for lack of a better term, shock the world and get a huge victory that kind of puts a stamp on that season and kind of what he wants to bring to the program.
2: Brendan, did Clack go to work with Biff Poggi while he was at Charlotte? That would have been 2 years ago.
3: Because
2: Tim Albin came in last year. But 2024, that would have still been Biff.
1: Yeah, that seems right.
2: Poggi or Poggi?
3: No, actually, he was out of football then. He went to go work with, I believe it was Will Healy.
2: Okay.
1: Interesting.
3: When they had Will Healy as the head coach at what, 20-something, 30-something years old, Adam went to go join that staff. Also, his wife, from what I remember, had a job opportunity up in that area, so it kind of just worked out hand in hand. Then they make the change to Biff, and I don't think he stayed the whole year under Biff's first year there. And then he ended up at some group that was kind of teaching football to coaches and putting in systems and kind of things like that for a couple of years, and actually went and coached in France World League of Football. He coached in France. I spent a couple of summers in France.
1: I'm going to reach out to him, try and get him on the show next week.
2: That's
1: good stuff.
2: As we just learned, Charlotte is a very underrated market for NFL talent, 11 players in the NFL.
1: Hey, another score we haven't fully touched on, but guys, Sandy Creek now 7-0. Remember the beginning of the year, they beat Grayson. They shut out Douglas County on the road. Today they beat an undefeated, obviously I don't think anybody fully bought they were an undefeated team, but Woodland Stockbridge, Sandy Creek wins easily 42-6. Obviously number one in 4A. I mean, BJ, this is a dominant team. This may be one of the greatest 4A teams we've seen in a long time.
3: Yeah, I mean, I don't want to say they fell off, but they had that era where they were really good, the Calvin Johnson years. Andrew Gardner years. Yeah, they're the Andrew Gardner years. and then it's just kind of like, I guess that whole area, I mean, kind of suffered a little bit. We're now seeing a resurgence, and I don't want to attribute it to like the movie studios and all that coming in that area and rebuilding or an influx of jobs coming into that area, but we're seeing, you know, a lot more stability around those parts. And I think Sandy Creek is reaping the benefits of that as well. Got a chance to talk to a lot of their coaches last year before their state title game, and it's just a totally different feel and vibe there from years past there. They know that they're good, and they know and trust that they have the pipelines to continue to be good.
1: Yeah. Maybe the team that you know for sure is going to win a state title. I mean, they're dominant. We spoke to Lenny Gregory a couple of weeks ago. Commerce stays undefeated. They win at Temple 45-14. So the always great Commerce running game continuing to do their thing as we look at some of these scores. I mentioned Heard County 51-13 over Darlington. They're a perfect 6-0 now.
2: Is that a region game, Commerce and Temple?
1: Probably. I mean, Temple's up past Douglasville, And Commerce, I believe,
2: is up by South Carolina. That's a long way to go for a region game.
3: Commerce and Temple are not a region game.
2: Yeah, it can't be.
1: I'm mistaken. I didn't realize Commerce was that far. Clinch County beats Irwin County 25-8. Trutland 33-6 winners over Turner County. Trutland now 5-1 overall. And Statesboro 49-14, they're 4-2. They beat Grove. Steve West, Brandon Joseph, one more segment to go. Seven burning questions. Keep it here on the Friday night Georgia Statewide Scoreboard Show.
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1: All right, welcome back. Steve West, Brandon Joseph, Justin Hanover. One more segment to go. Just looking at a tweet here, by the way. Want to give some props to West Forsyth's Dylan Maytrail. Has an 87% blocking grade this season and 25 pancake blocks. Pretty impressive for the offensive lineman prospect. Good stuff there. All right, let's get it going, guys. Seven burning questions. Brandon, you're going to go first. Steve West, you'll go second. Chris Mooneyham is not here with us. He will not go at all. All right, you ready, BJ?
2: Yep.
1: Question number one. We had a similar question a few weeks ago, but with Parkview playing Brookwood and Taylor

0: very harshly.
1: Yeah. No, that's a good one. We had here, who was it? John Kincaid years ago had a kid go in there, and I think Finn?
0: Yeah.
1: And I think we did a Marist St. Pius game at Marist one year, and those guys were there, and they were talking smack, and it was great.
0: Yeah.
1: All right, Steve West, where are you going with this?
2: I think Marist and St. Pius is a great choice, but I think that rivalry has been supplanted by Marist and Blessed Trinity. We had them on our Game of the Week last week. It was a heavyweight title bout that came down to the final play of the game. These teams have met 10 times. They've split the 10 meetings. Three or four of the meetings took place in the playoffs. One of the meetings was when Blessed Trinity was on the way to one of its championships, 2019, during that great three-peat. Until last night, the last region game that Marist had lost was to Blessed Trinity in that 2019 season. I know I'm biased being here in the Metro. I know I'm biased being pretty close with Coach Chadwick, at least on a getting him on the show basis. And Ed Dudley's been a good friend of the program as well. But I'm going to go with Blessed Trinity and Marist.
1: Two best winning coaches in the state. Yeah, can't go wrong there. By the way, I'm just looking at some clips here. Newton, we mentioned they won 40-38 at Westlake. It was a 30 seconds to go bomb to Kevin Hartsfield with two defenders on him, and he somehow caught the ball between them for the win. So the Newton Rams undefeated in amazing, amazing fashion. All right, seven burning questions. Here's question number two. Look at your 680thefan.com rankings. And you guys can take a couple of seconds here. We've got time. Brandon, is there a team with two or more losses that has a chance to play in a state championship game? Not necessarily win it, but can you see a team that currently has two or more losses playing in the final game of the season? Scan your list. Obviously, you're looking at a bunch of different classifications here, and not a ton of teams have two losses. But what do you think?
0: Potentially.
1: You can say no. I mean, you can say no that you don't think that.
0: I do. I would say either. I for the state.
1: You've
0: of
1: got
0: the question,
1: Gainesville. You've got Marist. You've got Jefferson.
0: For the sake of the question, okay. I will say Gainesville.
1: Okay, so you can Gainesville can go to a championship.
0: Honorable mention to Jefferson.
1: Oh, okay. I like that. All right, Steve West. Two losses on here. Again, you've got Gainesville there, Jefferson, LaGrange, Marist, Douglas, Wesleyan, Clinch County, Lincoln County. I know you're a big Lincoln County guy. We were talking about them earlier.
2: Do you have an ECI Lincoln County score? Because that's where I'm going.
1: That's where you're going? All right. Let me quickly look this up.
2: They met tonight at Buddy Bufford Field at Larry Campbell Stadium in Lincolnton.
1: 14-7, your boys won.
2: Lincoln County won?
1: Yes.
2: Okay, I'm going to go with Lincoln County.
1: That's a good
2: because
1: one.
2: Lincoln County, preseason number one in Class A, but don't be fooled by the 2-3 record coming into action tonight. They lost to Class 4A, west side of Augusta, and one of the other losses was to Strom Thurmond, an unbeaten South Carolina team. So give me Lincoln County, two-loss team that could still win it all.
1: I love that it's Strom Thurmond. Wasn't he sort of like not the greatest guy?
0: Oh, yeah.
1: Right? I mean, we're not going there, but I don't know. All right. It always tickles my
2: Strom
1: fancy a little bit.
2: Strom spoke at my younger sister's commencement ceremony at Lander College in Greenwood, South Carolina. I was in attendance.
1: Circa what?
2: I'm going to say 1995, and Strom was probably already knocking on the door of 100 years old.
0: Wow. Yeah, just go read the second paragraph of his Wikipedia page, and you'll wonder why they named the high school.
1: The things you'll learn here on the Georgia High School Football Scoreboard Show. Burning question number three. Buford is the defending national champion, ranked as high as 2 currently in the nation, and they're number 1 in 7A. Yet their PSR is right now 7, and Carrollton, who is number 2 in 7A, and also number 2 in the nation in a poll, is at 8 in PSR. Brandon, is this a problem, and if so, how big?
0: Yes, very. I don't know how big it will be, but yes, it's a problem. It could be a huge problem, or it could work itself out, but that potential is up in the air. But it is a problem, yes.
1: Steve West.
2: I don't think it will be a problem for Buford or Carrollton at the end of the day, but as you work your way down the list of playoff teams, there are going to be multiple problems exposed, and it won't take very long.
1: Well, it'll be a problem for whoever plays them. Let's say they end up at 10 or 11, And they've got to suddenly in the first round play a team that had a pretty good year and is, I don't know, 18 or 19.

0: And then the second round, Buford's got to play the six. And suddenly, you know, Buford's the 11. So it's, I think this.
1: Yeah, but again, do you take the PSR as your gospel, or do you take Coach App and Buford as gospel? Because I'm taking Coach App and Buford as gospel. I don't care about the rankings or the computers or anything else.
0: Hopefully, really this quickly, is just the outlier. Yeah,
2: we're talking about the top, but there are also problems from, let's say, 11 to 18. Right. And that's going to be determined
0: sure.
2: Home and away.
0: And we don't think
2: and
0: about
2: also
0: that.
2: Also, problem
0: as much.
2: From 28 to 35.
1: That's
2: all
1: what
2: right.
1: I mean. Further down the line, it's going to be multiple problems.
0: We'll get into it certainly as the season develops more. Question number four. We had Central of Carrollton coach Umber Brown on earlier. Quick thinking, BJ. What is your favorite name with a color in it?
2: Ooh, that is tough.
0: Steve West? If you want to chime in while he's thinking, feel free.
1: I'm going to go with the former Macon Peach and Oakland A's pitcher from the 1970s, Georgia native John Blue Moon Odom.
0: All right. I like that.
2: That's a good one. Reggie White was probably one of my
0: favorite. That's what was in my mind. Good one.
2: Yeah,
0: question number five. Look at your 6-8 of the fan.com rankings once again. What team that is not ranked number one or number two has the best chance to win it all? So we've got Buford and Carrollton, Thomas County Central and Creekside, Cartersville BT, Sandy Creek Peach County, Toombs County, Appling County, Heard County, Dublin, Johnson County, Taylor County, Prince Avenue, and Calvary Day. What teams not named any of those 16 have the best chance, Brandon, to win it all?
2: The funny answer is Milton if they keep adding depth during the season.
0: Right.
2: Give me somebody like, Troop.
0: Okay, Troop County. We certainly spoke to their guy today. That was a great conversation with Jack. All right, Steve?
1: Give me Dublin because that run oriented.
0: Well, they're two right now.
1: Oh, somebody that's not one or two?
0: Not one or two.
1: Give me Troop. 6-0
0: okay.
1: Now? Give me Troop.
0: All right, two votes for them. Like that. Question number six, and Steve, you're going to want to maybe write this down. I'm going to give you 7 or 18 names. What is, and it's bad starts, what is the most surprising tough start to you? And all of these records are before today. Hebron Christian at 1-4. Carver Columbus at 1-5. Cedar Grove at 0-5. Savannah Christian at 1-4. Rome at 0-5. Calhoun at 1-4. And before today, they both won today, but Collins Hill and Mill Creek at 1-4. So what is the most surprising tough start, BJ? Hebron Christian, Carver Columbus, Cedar Grove, Savannah Christian, Collins Hill, Mill Creek, Rome, or Calhoun?
2: I would say Carver Columbus. I mean, that was a dominant team.
0: Yeah, I think that may be the right answer.
2: Yeah, and it fell off. I think for Collinsville, Mill Creek, not shocking at Mill Creek gate based on calling the game earlier this year, but for the talent in that area, has thinned out.
0: Right.
2: Well, all the programs really.
0: Safe.
1: Well, let's look at this. At Hebron Christian, there was a coaching change, but it was a succession, right?
0: Yeah.
1: Carver Columbus, coaching change?
0: No, they've got Jarvis there.
1: Cedar Grove, this has been going on for a while. Savannah Christian.
0: Baker's still there, I believe.
1: Rome, there was a coaching change.
0: Yep.
1: Collins Hill, BJ?
2: Nope. No coaching change.
1: All right, I'm going to go Carver Columbus as well.
0: Final question, guys. What one result tonight stands out the most, good or bad?
2: One result stands out the most.
0: We had a
2: big... Really tough. Give me Parkview's win.
0: Yeah, good one. We had a big Newton win as well. Big Walton win. Stevie?
1: Give me Central of Carrollton.
0: Okay.
1: Now it stands out to me.
0: I thought you were going to go Islands, but they had a loss to Tattnall County tonight, 31-14. Or do you want me to look up Beach?
1: No, the biggest win of tonight is
0: they lost.
1: Bishop Sycamore getting a mention on the show. More than a mention.
0: All right, he's Steve West. Got to end with the shenanigans. Brandon Joseph, I'm Justin Hanover. Great stuff. Jeff Carter, David Holloway, appreciate them. We will see you guys next week. Hope you enjoyed the show. It's the most fun you'll have all week. See you next week, guys.
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10: Playoffs are set. In a win or go home game three, the Golden State Valkyries trail by as many as 16 at home. But Gabby Williams and Veronica Burton powered the Valks all the way back. They win their first playoff series in franchise history with a 77-73 win over the Dallas Wings. Arike Ogunbowale, another 30-point performance. Paige Beckers, though, held to 3 of 14 from the floor as the Wings season comes to a close. A thriller in Blacksburg. Virginia Tech opened this Friday night ACC showdown on a 14-0 run. But Pitt clawed their way back, even with starting quarterback Mason Heichel watching this game from the sidelines. The Hokies missed a would-be go-ahead field goal with 2 seconds left on the clock as Pitt holds on for a 35-33 win and improves to 5-0 while handing James Franklin his first loss of his Virginia Tech tenure. The new Ryan Field debuted in Evanston tonight, and boy, oh boy, was it kind to the home team. Northwestern thumps Penn State 34-13, as you just heard here on Game Night on ESPN Radio. The Cats rush for 414 yards on the ground. Elsewhere, Liberty defeated Delaware 30-14. College game day has made it official with the Indiana Fever season coming to a close last night. Caitlin Clark will be the guest picker tomorrow, and College game day is live from Iowa City for the first time since 2006. Coverage begins at 9 a.m. Eastern on ESPN. Countdown to game day begins at 8:30 Eastern on the digital networks of ESPN. Set your fantasy lineups accordingly, folks. Jaden Daniels, Caleb Williams, both are set to miss a second straight start. Tyson Bagent likely will get the start for the Bears against the Jets. Puka Nacua expected to return this weekend for the Rams after a two-game absence. Aaron Donald will not play. No Devontae Smith or Dallas Goedert in that Rams-Eagles game either. The Vikings ruled out Justin Jefferson. Niners wide receiver Mike Evans questionable with a rib injury. Nico Collins will return for Houston. Game night rolls on right here on ESPN Radio.
6: Coming up on the Monday edition of Unsportsmanlike with Evan Cohen, Chris Canty, and me, Michelle Smallman. 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It's Unsportsmanlike, 6 a.m. Eastern, right here on ESPN Radio, ESPN2, and ESPNU.

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2: Fun fact about this game, as I was watching it on ESPN, I saw a guy and I was like, is that my boy Rob?
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2: I also, fun fact, found out as we were watching the Valkyries and the Wings that my boy Rob apparently is doing security. So maybe that's why he was courtside. Maybe that's why he was next to George Lucas. But hey, man, you get down how you live. Whatever it takes to get you courtside.
3: It does now make sense because didn't he have a tie on?
2: Yeah, he had a tie.
3: Yeah.
2: He was looking sharp. He was looking good. But he was courtside. That's all that matters. Look, hey, get down how you live.
3: Oh yeah. No, Q, he's got, if you zoom in, he's got like event services patch on his.
2: I didn't zoom in on the picture.
3: He's got the pins. He's got the full suit.
2: Man, it's all I know. All I wanted to see is if my boy was hanging out at the game. And clearly he was. Now he was working. So he took in a really good game. A game that the Valkyries won, and he got paid at the same time.
3: And he got to meet George Lucas.
2: It sounds like Rob's winning. And I'm talking about him on ESPN Radio. So there you go. That's the trifecta. She's Mia O'Brien. I'm Q Myers. It's Game Night here on ESPN Radio. The all-new ESPN app, SiriusXM Channel 80 and TuneIn. 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We got the names that you need to know when it comes to college football like this.
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0: Mensa, with age one, now is going to run. Leaps into the end zone. Touchdown. He's thrown for three and run for one.
1: This is the Heisman Straw Poll on game
2: number
1: night.
2: Five.
3: Before we get to number five, I do want to hit some honorable mentions right off the top, Q, because I feel like the top three in this week's Straw Poll, which I need to emphasize, these are ratings based off of the previous week. It's who had the best week last week. This is not to say, in the context of the season, come on, DraftKings is telling me that insert player here has the fifth best odds. Why are they not in the Straw Poll?
4: Okay.
3: This is based off of what we saw 1 week ago.
4: Okay, this is the Mia O'Brien eye test.
3: Yes.
4: Okay.
3: I feel like the top three, we're going to be in agreement. I think 4, 5, and some of these honorable mentions, some of them are fun, but this next one in particular, he's right there outside our top five of the Straw Poll. And so that player is Keelan Russell, the quarterback of Alabama.
4: Okay, I can see that.
3: I won't spoil who number five and number four are just yet, but know that their performance this weekend, including the quarterback who may be on the opposite sideline from Keelan Russell, I almost said his name, at top 25 matchup at noon tomorrow on ABC, that could decide next week's Straw Poll here on game night. But I wanted to throw a couple fun ones at you. Want to shout out Austin Romaine, Texas Tech linebacker last week, 2 pick-sixes in the opening minute of the second quarter. He's the first FBS player to do that in 13 years. How about our friend Drew Messemaker, the quarterback of Oklahoma State, 20 of 27, 389 yards, and an upset win over West Virginia. Plus 6,000, by the way, to win the Heisman. Tied for 14th. He's in the top 15. Let the record show. I'm going to save one more of those honorable mentions for the end because we got to keep it moving. Number five is Darian Mensah of the Miami Hurricanes, currently plus 350 over at DraftKings. And the reason that he has to make the Straw Poll queue, independent of whatever you think of the Miami Hurricanes' strength of schedule at this point, which, by the way, Wake Forest picking up a win over Louisville last week actually aids Miami in the case that Darian Mensah and Malachi Toney have played somebody, because Gio Lopez and friends only lost by 13 to Mario Cristobal's team, so file that one away. But at this point in time, Darian Mensah has an 88.7% completion percentage. And last year, Julian Seguin rode his completion percentage all the way to a trip to New York City for the Heisman ceremony. You have to still talk about Darian Mensah independent of the Kane schedule.
4: Yeah, no, you do. You do, and he's a fantastic player, and I think that that's the only thing that's going to slow him down or hold him up is that schedule. That's going to be it, and so until they play Notre Dame, you know, that could be the big moment right there. Every Heisman Trophy winner, Mia, has to have a Heisman Trophy moment. That could be his.
1: Number four.
3: As mentioned, there's another quarterback who's right there with Mensah, this 5'4", and then Keelan Russell, who's on the outside looking in right now, the Alabama signal caller. Number four is Kamario Taylor of Mississippi State, tied with Mensah for the national lead in touchdown passes thrown with 14. He's also fifth in QBR. You alluded to it earlier, Q. All he does is throw three touchdowns minimum for Kamario Taylor, who has defied all expectations in Stark Vegas here in his second season on campus. He's plus 700 now over at DraftKings. I just want to stake our claim. He's got the third best odds right now to win the Heisman. We were on him first, Q.
4: Yeah.
3: We were singing his praises 3-4 weeks ago. Know some other folks were at ESPN as well. But I just want to note, you could get on the bandwagon. They're happy. They're happy to have you on the bandwagon. But we were driving that thing long, long ago.
4: Well, I'll tell you, I always talk about the Heisman Trophy moment. This could be his Heisman Trophy moment this weekend. Right? Going up against a program like Alabama, you know, and they haven't had a ton of success against, ranked programs. So this could be a big one for, you know, the Mississippi State program. This could be a big one for Taylor. This could be one of his moments, depending on how he performs it. If it's been what he's been doing so far, then that will justify everything that you're saying. And he could be earning his trip to New York City.
1: Number three.
3: Like I said, 5 and 4, it's kind of jockeying for position. Mm-hmm. I feel like number three, this guy is just going to take up residence in this spot in the Straw Poll, if not eventually move into that number two or number one spot. That's Jaden Ball of Florida. Currently the sixth best odds to win the Heisman over at DraftKings. 29 carries, 142 yards, 3 touchdowns in Florida's upset win over Ole Miss in the Swamp last Saturday. They go on the road to Mizzou. I think Austin Simmons and the Tigers still not getting the respect they deserve. But, of course, they also blew a late lead to Kamario Taylor, Mississippi State. This is a classic trap game for John Summerall and the Gators. And that's why they are not going to slip up, I don't believe, because this is not a typical Florida outfit.
4: Ball is fantastic. He really is. I mean, he's catching everybody's attention. All eyes have been on Ole Miss all season long for many different reasons. And so to see Florida shine the way that they did, and I remember I kept saying as I was hoping that Ole Miss was going to find a way to come back in that one, I was like, can they get a stop? Can they get a stop? No, they couldn't get a stop. You know why? Ball wasn't going to let him get a stop. Just give him the ball, right? That's all you got to do, and he is fantastic. Yeah, and look, anytime it's not just a quarterback award, I'm okay with that. So seeing a running back, you know, get there and put his name back into the running, yeah, I'm good with that.
1: Number two.
3: Speaking of Jaden Ball's head coach, John Sumrall, following Florida's impressive victory, 52-28 over then number four Ole Miss, he took Trinidad Chambliss to the side and he said, if I had a vote for the Heisman, it would be you. And that was after Trinidad Chambliss, only 25 of 34 for 298 yards, one passing touchdown, two rushing scores against the Gators. He was the one thing that was working, and he was banged up in that loss to Florida. But if John Sumrall is going to have a vote and he's going to say Trinidad Chambliss is winning the Heisman, even on an off day with no Kewon Lacy, we still got to include him in the poll.
4: Oh, he's great. That is a fun quarterback to watch. And again, I've been saying it, Ole Miss is for me the new Colorado. When Colorado was humming with Shador and Travis Hunter, that was must watch TV every Saturday at the barbershop. Made sure that that was coming on. Ole Miss, now it's what time is Ole Miss coming on? Trinidad Chambliss is the reason why. You tune in to watch Trinidad Chambliss. He is a fantastic quarterback. He's getting a lot of attention of NFL talent evaluators, right? He's going to get his name is going to get called very early in the 2027 NFL draft, but that doesn't matter for this. He is must-watch TV, fantastic quarterback.
3: He has somehow slipped to seventh in the odds at the Heisman voting over at DraftKings. Mm-hmm. But that's probably because of what this guy did last week.
1: Number one.
3: Jeremiah Smith is now the odds-on favorite, plus 270 to win the Heisman Trophy after he caught a Ohio State single game record four touchdowns. He already owns the Ohio State all-time receiving record. Oh, by the way, he had career highs in receptions with 12 and single game yards of 217 in that win over Illinois. We mentioned it earlier when John Bonenkamp of Iowa Writing Acclaim joined us, Q. Last week, the Iowa Hawkeyes gave up 236 receiving yards to two Michigan wide receivers combined. 236 yards. Last week, Jeremiah Smith had 217 receiving yards all by himself.
4: Yeah, he's incredible. He really is. I mean, this guy, he could have been playing on Sundays three seasons ago. And he's only getting better. I know Ryan Day mentioned that he's stronger, his route running is better. And that's a problem for everybody. Because if his route running continues to get better, what are you going to do with them? I mean, he made one of the defensive backs last week just look silly. The defensive back kept trying to turn one way to catch up to him, and he kept going the other way. When he zigged, he zagged. When he zagged, he zigged. It was a problem, and Jeremiah Smith is a man-child. He's an absolute problem.
3: I already gave you guys a couple of the best of the rest, but I saved one for the end because I know Q Myers is going to love this name. Pop Watts in the third.
4: There you go.
3: Quarterback.
4: There you go.
3: UMass. Last week in a win over Sac State, a certain running back who now plays for the New York Giants once played there, if you know what I mean. 11 of 16 for 101 passing yards, one passing touchdown, sure. Seven carries, 72 rushing yards, two rushing scores in a win last week over Sacramento State. They'll host Eastern Michigan tomorrow. This is a UMass program that didn't win a game last year, Q. They're undefeated. 74% completion rating for Pop Watson, by the way, who started his career at, wait for it, Virginia Tech. It's from the Massachusetts area, 10th in the country in completion percentage across all FBS programs. Just want to give Pop Watson some love and want to give that UMass program some love because what a turnaround job going on right now.
4: Yeah, and they'll be taking on the Fighting Max Crosbys coming up on tomorrow, so that should be fun. And, yeah, Cam Scataboo would be that quarter or that running back that you mentioned that used to run, carry the rock there at Sac State. So really good stuff right there. That is the Heisman Straw Poll. We do it each and every week here on this fine program we call Game Night on ESPN Radio and the all-new ESPN app. She's Mia O'Brien. I'm Q Myers. Coming up next, quarterbacks in the NFL that needs to just do something. Step up and do something. It's next on ESPN Radio and the all-new ESPN app.
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29: Three tight end set. Knox lines up behind Allen. It's a sneak over the left side, and Allen is in untouched for a 2-yard touchdown run.
4: 97 Rock on the call right there. Despite five turnovers, the Buffalo Bills still found a way to get the victory over the L.A. Chargers, and the Chargers are 0-3 on the young season. 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She's Mia O'Brien. I'm Q Myers. Want to get into some conversation about quarterbacks that just need to do something. They need to get up and step up and lead their team to a victory, and we'll start in L.A. with the Chargers and Justin Herbert. Now, we know that we always have a lot of fun talking about Justin Herbert. I have no problem walking to the front of the congregation and waxing poetically about Justin Herbert and what he needs to do, but it's not just me anymore. Four straight games for Justin Herbert with one or fewer passing touchdowns dating back to last season, tied for the longest streak of his career. Zero games with 250 passing yards this season, looking to avoid his second season with zero 250-yard games through the first 4 weeks of a season. I was told by people way smarter than me, Mia, that Mike McDaniel, as the OC, was going to unlock Justin Herbert, and you were going to see the greatest quarterback in the history of the game, maybe not that much, but you're going to see a great quarterback at his best because of that OC that Jim Harbaugh hired.
0: Q, Justin Herbert has a quarterback rating of 27.4. That's 29th in the league, and that's not very good, folks, because by comparison, last year, Justin Herbert, 60.6, a career high, 70.9 back in the 2021 season in QBR. Then we go down the list when it comes to the completion percentage, which is also not great, comparatively speaking, 59.1. That, of course, his previous low in completion percentage in his entire career, the six previous seasons, was 65.1%. That was back in that 2023 season when Brandon Staley was fired mid-year.
4: Yep.
0: Almost six, seven points less. We talked about it with Drake May.
4: Right.
0: And that completion percentage number was a reason I believed in him, even when everything else was going wrong around him in the Gerard Mayo season. And we see a 10% drop in completion percentage for Drake May. It's not that sizable for Justin Herbert, but it's still a number that then coupled with that QBR, like, you can, and there are going to be some quarterbacks we're going to go through where you can put this on the non-existent run game. With the Los Angeles Chargers, it's not so much that they have a non-existent run game as much as they have a non-existent offense at this point in time, or at the very least, a lack of identity.
4: Yeah, I'm not putting a lot of excuses out there because I feel like excuses have been rolled out for Justin Herbert and the Chargers for years, so I'm not going to make any excuses. It's not going to get any easier this week, though. They've got the Seattle Seahawks, you know, coming off a loss, and the Seahawks have a really good defense. The one question I guess everyone's asking is, well, how is Justin Herbert trying to adapt to this new Mike McDaniel offense? Here he is, if he's struggling to pick it up.
2: I just haven't played well and need to play better, so I think that would it's just on me to do a better job of understanding what he wants, how he sees it, and do my job as a quarterback.
0: Justin Herbert's got a new play caller in Los Angeles. Cam Ward has a new play caller in Nashville, Q.
4: Yeah.
0: Unlike Justin Herbert, this is just his second season in the league. He's also in the bottom half, or I should say bottom 10, in quarterback rating so far this season, 46.8. So, hey, he's ahead of Justin Herbert, let the record show. But the problem with Cam Ward, akin to the Los Angeles Chargers crisis right now, two passing touchdowns, only one interception. He's taking care of the football, although it was a boneheaded interception against the New York Giants in the end zone. But they just really can't consistently generate offense. Like, it's the same thing as the Chargers, but a little bit different because they don't have somebody with a bazooka for an arm, per se, under center.
4: Right, exactly. And look, Cam Ward's not playing good at all. And I know that there was questions last year in his rookie year when, well, I questioned if he should have started the season, but they didn't have too many options. He started to look better towards the end, then he got banged up, and now he's learning a new offense. It just doesn't seem like it's really working out yet in Tennessee. 3-17 career record as a starter.
0: Not good.
4: No, that's awful. That's awful. And then again, taking that loss to the Giants, I didn't think that the Giants were, I thought that this would be the game the Titans won because the Giants just looked so bad with Jameis Winston. And it's not like the Giants did anything great.
0: They didn't settled for field goals. They didn't score a touchdown.
4: Exactly. So clearly Cam Ward and the bad decision that he made, the bad interception that he threw, that had Brian Daboll in the box yelling out expletives. You know, he was very angry at that decision. So here's Cam Ward on what he needs to do better in that loss to the Giants.
3: I just don't think I play, my best in critical situations. You look at it, you know, over the course of the game, it was, you know, good to win, but when I need to play my best, you know, I did it. That's something I got to get better at, something I got to, you know, tack on, you know, this week and go into next game. But, you know, something that, you know, you get to learn from, you get to experience that, you know, you limit that times, you make sure it doesn't happen again in the future.
0: The Titans averaging 12.3 points per game through 3 weeks of the season, Q. That is second fewest, or technically third fewest, as the Patriots and the Dolphins are both averaging 12 right on the number. Now, I mentioned earlier, Justin Herbert cannot use the excuse of, well, I don't have a run game.
4: Right.
0: Because even in that loss to the Buffalo Bills, the Chargers still rushed for 130 yards. Mm-hmm. Cam Ward really can't complain about that either, because Tony Pollard had 74 yards on the ground last week in an absolute monsoon at MetLife Stadium, but that's a story for another time. The quarterback who does have an excuse is Jordan Love.
4: Facts.
0: Because he doesn't have an offensive line. And I'm not just being facetious. Like, literally, he does not have his starting five along his offensive line, and it is week four. He also does not have his starting running back. He also does not have any sort of offensive structure that allows for an opposing defense to say, oh, I wonder if they're going to run or throw it. No, they're all keying in on Jordan Love, and the pass rush is getting right after him because there has been no rushing attack to speak of for Matt LaFleur and the Green Bay Packers so far in 2026.
4: No, and when she says there's no rushing attack, they are at 146 yards. Not for a game, for the three games that they've played this season.
0: Yeah.
4: Like, 146 yards is a good game for a lot of teams in the league. They've rushed for 146 yards total in three games. You're not going to get it done. That's 48.7 rushing yards per game if you're trying to do the math. That is awful. And I cover a team that only averaged 70-something yards last year in the Raiders rushing the ball, and that was awful. Most teams are hovering right around 100. They're at 48.7 per game.
0: Jordan, you cannot win games like that. No, and Jordan Love's been sacked 8 times in the first 3 games. He was sacked 21 times all of last year, Q.
4: Right. Yeah, that offensive line is awful. Matter of fact, here's Matt LaFleur talking about that offensive line.
5: Yeah, I think it just calms down the O-line. Like, there's a... You know, when you have veterans in there that have been through the war, certainly we got young guys playing beside them that definitely can settle things down. So, you know, we're just trying to get these guys integrated, get them up to speed, ramp them up, and, you know, see what they can do.
0: That's about the additions, by the way,
4: right,
0: to the offensive line. Because yes, the Green Bay Packers have already had to sign folks off the street. They've had to elevate from the practice squad. The only starter from opening day who remains is their left tackle, Jordan Morgan. I guess Anthony Belton was there, I suppose. Yeager Burton was there, but he's hurt. He's a backup. I just like saying his name, Q. Because, yeah, drink to that one, because I don't know what else there is to celebrate if you're a Green Bay Packers fan of rushing and offensive line prowess so far in 2026.
4: Yeah, there's not anything to celebrate and get excited and fired up about when it's that offensive line. They are awful. It's just that bad. We turn our attention to Major League Baseball. We'll do it next here on Game Night on ESPN Radio.
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0: Finals of the WNBA playoffs are set. In a win-or-go-home game three, the Golden State Valkyries trail by as many as 16 at Valhalla, but Gabby Williams and Veronica Burton power the Valks all the way back as they win their first playoff series in franchise history with a 77-73 win over the Dallas Wings. Fresh off a 45-piece on Wednesday night, Arike Ogunbowale dropped a 30-burger. Paige Bueckers, on the other hand, held up to 3 of 14 shooting from the floor as Dallas' season comes to a close. An absolute thriller in Blacksburg, staring down the barrel of a 14-0 hole. The Pitt Panthers clawed their way back despite all the hoopla. James Franklin, the biggest game of his short era at the helm of this Hokies program. Virginia Tech misses a game-winning field goal with 2 seconds left on the clock as Pitt holds on for a 35-33 win to improve to 5-0 on the season. Aiden Childs and the Northwestern Wildcats opened the new Ryan Field in style. An absolute dominating performance over the visiting Penn State Nittany Lions, 34-13, in which the Cats rushed for more than 410 yards. Joseph Hyman with two of those rushing scores in that game. Liberty defeated Delaware 30-14. College Game Day has made it official. Caitlin Clark will be the guest picker tomorrow when Game Day is live from Iowa City for the first time since 2006. Coverage begins at 9 a.m. Eastern on ESPN. Set your fantasy lineups accordingly, folks. Jaden Daniels, Caleb Williams both out this week. Tyson Bagent likely will be the starter for the Bears against the Jets. Puka Nacua expected to return. Aaron Donald, Devontae Smith, Dallas Goedert all out when the Rams face the Eagles. The Vikings ruled out Justin Jefferson with an ankle injury. Niners wide receiver Mike Evans officially questionable with the rib injury. And newly acquired quarterback Joey Porter Jr. expected to make his Cowboys debut against the Texans. Nico Collins expected to suit up in that one as well. Game night rolls on here on ESPN Radio.
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19: 2-2 on Smith, fighting off some pitches. 8 pitch of the at-bat. Swing and a miss. Fetty strikes out Cam Smith, and the Chicago White Sox have swept the Houston Astros in this wild card series. They will move on and deal with the AL Central champ, the 2-seed, the Cleveland Guardians. But the White Sox, a 4-run first inning, sending 10 to the plate, and then Chase Mydrott, the big blow that sucked the life out of the Astros, a 3-run shot in the 6th when Houston was coming back. 7-3, Chicago wins game 2. The White Sox are moving on.
4: Final call right there as heard on ESPN Radio, the Chicago White Sox in that great story. They roll on to the AL Division Series. They will take on the Cleveland Guardians. It's game night here on ESPN Radio, the all-new ESPN app, SiriusXM Channel 80, and tune in. 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She's Mia O'Brien. I'm Q Myers. The MLB postseason, it is on ESPN Radio. You can catch postseason action on ESPN Radio and the ESPN app that is presented by Gusto. And Mia, the Chicago White Sox, you want to talk about a turnaround. Fantastic turnaround for them. The Cleveland Guardians Our guy Emmett Golden would be proud that we're talking about him right now. He would tell us Gardos all the time, but they are going to have their hands full with this program that is, this team that is, the Chicago White Sox.
0: I want to start with a bigger overarching question for you, Q, and perhaps it's a little existential. Are you cool with it being White Sox Guardians in the ALDS and Yankees Rays on the other side of the bracket?
4: Yeah, why would I not be cool with that?
0: More so because they're in the same division. Like, they're divisional foes facing each other.
4: The AL was awful this year.
0: Not wrong.
4: Outside of the teams that we're talking about right now.
0: Yeah.
4: Like, the AL was bad. I mean, look, hey, I represent a team that's in the AL West. The AL West, as you heard the Astros get swept by the White Sox, was awful. Nobody wanted to win the division. Nobody wanted to even have a winning record. You know what I mean? It was just like, nah, not this year. The AL West was not good. So, look, it ain't their fault, right? Silk the Shocker said it back in the day. It ain't my fault. Did I do that? That's how the AL was this year. So, this is what we got.
0: I think if you're the Chicago White Sox, you're playing with house money. You're happy to have defeated the AL West representative in the Houston Astros in the wild card round. You have a series victory under your belt for the first time in quite some time. Of course, the White Sox lost 100 games in each of the last three seasons, and now here they are, one of the final four teams remaining in the American League. This is a White Sox team that hit 211 homers in the regular season. That was fifth most in the majors.
4: Another one just left the yard right now while you were talking.
0: By the way, the Guardians, 162, that was 27th. And so contrasting styles of offense between the Cleveland Guardians, the Chicago White Sox. The question of sustainability is, of course, one that we're always going to ask when it comes to postseason baseball. It's something that, as a Yankees fan, I have long questioned.
4: Yeah.
0: The idea of a home run, an offense predicated on home runs actually holding up long term in the postseason. But at the same time, this White Sox team may have caught some lightning in a bottle given their hot finish to the 2026 campaign.
4: You know, for me, I mean, look, the home runs are great. You know, the White Sox hitting 211, you'd feel like they have the advantage because the Guardians didn't hit that many. But you know what it is in the postseason, it's all about pitching. Who's got the better arms, right? The bats have to come alive, there's no doubt. You can't just 1-0 your way to the World Series, but pitching matters so much. Those strong arms matter so much. And so when you look at that, and I look at the White Sox and say, hey, it's a great story. You're playing with house money. You might as well just go and win the whole thing. Like, just make this your season. You know what I mean? Like, don't be satisfied with, oh, hey, that was a good story. We got things turned around. We won a series. No. Why stop now? Just keep the party rolling.
0: It won't be the ace for the Cleveland Guardians on the bump. No Gavin Williams in game one. It'll be Parker Messick instead.
4: See?
0: But to answer your question, that's who the best pitcher is, Gavin Williams.
4: Facts.
0: Between the two sides. That's one pitcher. I think the Guardians have the better staff. We will see if that holds up throughout the course of this five-game series.
4: You mentioned about the, you know, playing a division foe, and was I cool with it? How about, it's not about me, what about the Guardians manager, Stephen Vogt? How does he feel about it?
1: I think there's familiarity there, and they have it with us, you know, and so this is three straight years where we've been fortunate to get to the postseason and found our way into playing a divisional opponent, which, you know them well, you've played them a lot. There's a little bit of a rivalry there because all 3 years it's kind of been that's who you've been racing with to get in. And so there's emotion. There's a lot of things that make this series really exciting. And, but I do think there's no secrets. There's no secrets. We know them. They know us. And so it's just go out and execute. Let's see who can win three games before the other team.
0: Whoever has won game one of the divisional series in 128 previous series installments, Q, has gone on to win the series 73% of the time. So if you win game one, you have a 73% chance, in theory, if history holds serve, to advance to the ALCS, and it helps the Cleveland Guardians that they will be at home for game one of that ALDS series with the White Sox.
4: And that first pitch is at 1 p.m. Eastern time. So that'll be the first one, the White Sox at the Guardians. Again, showing a little, you know, attention, I should say, to MLB Division Series that begins on Saturday. What's the next game?
17: Kemp will wait on Sale. He's ready now. Tall lefty will deliver. Swing! He struck him out, and the Atlanta Braves can fly to L.A. They win the series 2-1, and they advance to the National League Division Series against the world champs. Chris Sale finishing it with back-to-back strikeouts. He also struck out Bryce Harper in the eighth inning. Turned out to be a great series for the Atlanta Braves. They win tonight 6-2 to advance.
4: They advance, and again, that call courtesy of ESPN Radio. They'll be in the NLDS game number one against the Dodgers. And, oh, yeah, here you go. You get the Dodgers and Tarek Skubal, 4 p.m. Eastern time.
0: Now, the Atlanta Braves, Q, won the regular season series with the Dodgers 5-1. That included a three-game sweep, the most recent meeting between these two sides. That's the best record, needless to say, of any NL team against the Dodgers this year. And so, as we barrel towards everyone's favorite question in the 2026 baseball season, will there be a strike in 2027? Are you taking the Dodgers or the field? This might be as good a chance as any for the field to take down the Dodgers early in their postseason hopes and aspirations, because this is a Braves team that we just saw hit three home runs and route to a 6-2 game three win over the Phillies. And so long as Chris Sale and that pitching staff that has been snake bitten, as they are able to hold serve and the offensive production continues to surge, I'm not saying I'm picking the Braves, but I think they've got a fighter's chance to knock off the Dodgers.
4: I think they do as well, but as you just mentioned, game one winners, division series 73% of the time, 94 out of 128 wins. I look at the Dodgers, and again, I mentioned Tarek Skubal is going to be on the mound, and I think that he's going to be the guy. Now, the only saving grace for the Braves, in my opinion, in this first game is the fact that they're coming off playing, and the Dodgers are coming off sitting. Mm-hmm. I do think there's something to be said about that, but you have an Avenger that the Dodgers made sure they went and acquired during the season in Tarek Skubal. And again, I go back to, yes, chicks dig the long ball. Everyone likes the home run. Everyone wants to see the scoring. It's the pitching that matters in the postseason. Whatever cliche you want, it goes back to pitching.
0: By the way, Shohei Ohtani told reporters, and Dave Roberts echoed this on earlier today, that it's been a very productive few days of practice. He will not be 100%, but he is expected to step into the batter's box against the Braves throughout the course of this series.
4: Yeah, well, sign me up. Sign me up, right? I have a feeling that the Dodgers are going to advance in this one, right? When you're kind of on the fence with it, I'm just going to go ahead and be the smart guy in the crew and roll with the Dodgers. What's the next one?
2: Bednar sets up around his stomach. The pitch swung on and missed, and that'll do it. The Yankees win 9-2. They sweep the arch-rival Red Sox out of the playoffs, and the Yankees advance to the American League Division Series against the Tampa Bay Rays.
4: ESPN Radio on the call right there. Yankees at the Rays. As much as I've talked about pitching, my only question is Aaron Judge going to be available?
0: We don't know. Aaron Boone doesn't know. I don't know if anyone knows. I'm being honest, Q. And at this point in time, if the Yankees are able to string together hits the way they did in the wild card series when they didn't have Aaron Judge,
4: right?
0: I'm not worried. If the kids come to play the way that George Lombard, Spencer Jones, and friends strung hits together, Ben Rice looked like the greatest baseball player of this era in the first game of that three-game series that obviously only went two because they swept the Red Sox, they can live without Aaron Judge, which is something I did not think I would be saying 2-3 weeks ago. I love your school of thought, and I know you brought this up last postseason as well. The idea of the team that does play in the wild card round, there may not be stats to back it up, but it just feels like they're lathered up and ready to actually make a run compared to the team that has a couple days off because they had a first round bye.
4: Exactly. And the Yankees do have the pitching as well. So, I mean, they show that they can get the hitting done, right, without Aaron Judge, even though, well, I would be more comfortable with him in the lineup, but that's just me. But they do have the pitchers to get it done as well. That's 6:30 Eastern, Yankees, Tampa Bay Rays, Garrett Cole, by the way, on the mound for New York. And don't forget about the Padres at the Brew Crew. Mizorowski, the Miz for the Brew Crew, 8:30 p.m. Eastern time. That's going to be a fun series, especially the way that the Padres, they pulled out the whooping stick against the Cubs.
0: Garrett Cole versus Drew Rasmussen is going to be a great series, or a great game, excuse me, a great pitching matchup in game one between the Yankees and the Rays. But Robbie Ray and the Miz, that might be the best pitching matchup you will see in the opening game, or any of the opening games in the divisional series.
4: And Fernando Tatis on the base pass is a problem. Right? He is a problem, just like I talk about PCA being a problem when he gets on the base pass. What Fernando Tatis was able to do in that second game against the Cubbies, steal second base and end up at home on a bad throw and went into the outfield. That dude is like the Tasmanian devil. That dude starts running and you can't even see. He's like a cloud of dirt that he's running in. He's incredible. So he could do it with his bat, obviously, but also on the base pass, he's a problem.
0: Well, I would say the bat has been the bigger development here in the last 3 months, Q, because he was swiping bases and he was hitting for contact and for power in the first 3 months of the season, but he wasn't lifting the ball.
4: Right.
0: He didn't hit a home run until late in the month of May. And so the fact that he has now rediscovered the long ball and now is once again a five-tool player, that's where Fernando Tatis, yeah, he's still one of the best in the game.
4: Absolutely. 8:30 p.m. Eastern time, first pitch, Padres at the Brew Crew. She's Mia O'Brien. I'm Q Myers. It's game night here on ESPN Radio. We've got a challenge, Mia. We've got a challenge. That's next on game night on ESPN Radio on the all-new ESPN app.
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0: by Progressive Insurance. And Mia, you know how we get down around here on game night. We appreciate and we lean into challenges, even this one.
1: It's a team, man. It's a team. One guy can't do it. It takes all of us.
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0: We lean into the Pick'em Challenge, but we don't lean into well.
3: It's a challenge for us right now.
0: And we are very challenged.
3: We're only one game back.
0: Hey, we stink. All right, we are in dead last right now. Up and down the ESPN radio dial. Everyone gets three games. We take a look at the spread, and we all come together as a team, as a group. We make decisions, and our decisions have not been very good. So far, we're in last. Game night is 3-6. Unsportsmanlike, the Golix, Freddie and Harry, and Rich Eisen show, they're at 4-5. Matt and Myron, Amber and Ian are there at 6-3. So, the challenge that we have this week, Mia, is going 3-0. Are you ready for it?
3: Let's do it, Q.
0: Alright, let's go. Let's get fired up. Let's get focused now. Let's go.
2: Broncos at 49ers.
0: Alright. This is the game that we highlighted earlier, Mia, as a potential, you know, maybe the best game of the week. Maybe a potential early Super Bowl 61 preview. 49ers are favored by 3 in this one. Denver at San Francisco, which is actually Santa Clara. What are your thoughts on this one?
3: Brock Purdy, 11-5 against the spread as a favorite of 4 points or less. The Broncos are 3-8 against the spread as underdogs of 4 points or less under Sean Payton. Not to mention, ball don't lie, Q. After they snuck out that win Sunday night against the Rams, give me the Niners all day, twice on Sunday. I think this is the easiest one of the three pack that we have to pick.
0: Agreed with what you said 100%. Let's move on.
2: Jaguars at Bengals.
0: Maybe that was a little too easy for us, but we're going to keep the party rolling. The Jags at Cincinnati. The Bengals, 2.5-point favorites. The Jaguars are 14-6 against the spread under Liam Cohen. I will defer to you, Mia. You are the Jacksonville Jaguars expert here.
3: I would like to note that we have taken the Jaguars every week.
0: And lost. Here.
3: Yes. Well, no, last week we won. Last week we picked the Jaguars and we won.
0: Okay.
3: 2 weeks ago when they were underdogs, we picked the Jaguars to cover and we lost because they lost to the Denver Broncos. That's where I am hesitant to select them for the purposes of this exercise. I do like the Jaguars in the matchup though. Thank you, Sister Sledge. We're also 0-2 when picking against the Bengals.
0: Oh.
3: And it should be noted, remember that hook week one against the Bucks?
0: I was like,
3: I don't know about the hook. I don't know about the hook. The Bengals.
0: The hook always gets me.
3: The Bengals
0: it's
3: burned
0: like
3: us.
0: Like the Apollo.
3: Yeah, they burned us week one. Joe Burrow, 49-31 against the spread in his career. The second best mark by any starting quarterback with at least 75 starts in the Super Bowl era behind only Joe Montana.
0: I mean, that's pretty good.
3: Yeah, I would take the Bengals.
0: The Jaguars are 10-1, though, against the spread in their last 11 games.
3: I know. And, again, I like the matchup just because this is a Bengals secondary that's beat up. There's a lot of different ways that this Jaguars team can beat you. The Jaguars have lost 4 straight to the Bengals. They have not beaten Cincinnati since 2019. Trevor Lawrence has never beaten the Cincinnati Bengals. And, oh, by the way, the last 2 times these 2 teams have met, Jake Browning was the quarterback. Not Joe Burrow.
0: Right. So I don't know. I'm leaning Jacksonville. You're leaning Cincinnati.
3: I am. Malibu. I think we got to call him in.
0: We'll call him in a minute. Hold on.
3: Okay. All right. So that's a stalemate.
0: Let's lock in Cincinnati with the right to change our mind if we want to.
3: All right. Sounds good.
0: All right. What's the next game?
2: Rams at Eagles.
0: I don't know why the Rams are 3-point favorites. This one feels easy to me.
3: I think it's just because of the Eagles' injuries. So they're going to be without Devontae Smith.
0: Yeah.

0: Dallas Goedert, Hollywood Brown, who I didn't even know was on the team, Zach Bond, that's certainly a big loss, and then Marcus Epps. So yeah. The Eagles are even more beat up than the Rams. And
1: right.
0: That's what the sports book and the folks in the desert are thinking.
1: And the Rams are getting Nacua back.
0: Yes.
1: To me, this is really a no-brainer. I feel like the Rams are a little angry after the way that they got robbed last week in Denver. I just think that even though Aaron Donald's not playing for the Rams, I just think that this one is the easier one. I was not impressed by anything I saw from the Eagles on Monday Night Football when they put up 7 points against Case Keenum and the Bears.
0: I would echo that same sentiment. Additionally, this Eagles run game that was supposed to be reimagined under new OC Sean Mannion, it looks a lot like the run game that was anemic last year. Doesn't look like
1: it was cooking. It was cooking early in the game. In the first half, Saquon was running crazy. And they're like, you know what? This is working too well. Let's stop. We don't need to do this anymore.
0: So maybe it's not the run game, it's the play calling. That looks exactly like last year.
1: Exactly.
0: Just, you know, switch the guys who are, the names of the guys who are calling.
1: And you know how it goes, Mia. It's like 1 year, the play calling is great. They go to the Super Bowl, that OC gets a head coaching job. Next year, not so much, he gets fired. Next year, gets a head coaching job, goes to the Super Bowl, wins. Next year, gets fired. So,
0: We are in an even year.
1: Yeah.
0: So history bodes well for OC Sean Mannion. History also bodes well because the Eagles are 5-0 outright as underdogs since 2024. That's the longest active winning streak in the NFL as underdogs.
1: Okay.
0: However, the Eagles are 0-5 outright and 1-4 against the spread as home underdogs under Nick Sirianni. So I guess all of those wins on the road when they were outright underdogs.
1: I got to go with the Rams here. I feel like that this is easy, and I know nothing's easy in the NFL. But to me, it's an easy decision to go.
2: So I'm going to get out ahead of this because Q's about to have a meltdown that you picked all three favorites.
0: I was just going to say.
1: Yeah.
0: Last week he did.
2: So last week, two of the three underdogs covered at least because the Cowboys covered, but they didn't win.
1: Right.
2: The week before that, all three favorites won. And then in week one, two of the three favorites won. So just wanted to give that to you because I've done this with Q long enough that I'm predicting he's about to be very unhappy with all favorites.
1: Yep, I am. So are we rocking with Jacksonville then?
0: Let's ask Malibu.
1: Oh, boy.
0: What do you think, Jake of the Snake?
3: I was leaning Bengals, but if you guys want to go Jaguars, that works for me.
0: Okay. No, I'm going Bengals just because I've said this. Since I started working in Jacksonville, whatever the medium, whatever the format, whatever the program that I'm on, I go Oppo Taco against the Jags because either they win and makes my life easier, my work life easier, and also my home life as well, or they lose and my pick is correct.
1: Okay, so.
3: Would it be easier if I said Jaguars and you could blame me if it's wrong?
1: No. What do
0: you
1: believe? We just need what you believe.
0: Yeah, what do you believe?
3: Jaguars.
1: Okay, you believe Jaguars.
0: I think the Jaguars are the better team.
1: Okay, let's
0: I don't know if that means that they're going to win.
2: You're
1: all right, let's go.
2: No, you know what? I'm finally jumping in. We're taking the Bengals. I'm not letting you guys pick against the Bengals. Pittsburgh, it goes back to road AFC North games.
1: I love this.
2: I'm willing to. And also, the Bengals lost 10 points last weekend on special teams. And they cut the punt returner that was giving them issues. So
1: Sister Sledge is the best. She was not taking that. Cincinnati.
0: No prisoners.
1: What about 49ers? About the Rams?
0: We gotta get
1: and Eagles?
0: Out of here. The Rams and the Niners are
2: 49ers is easy, and Eagles, if they had Devontae Smith, it would have been more of a conversation. They're too hurt.
1: All right, there it is. We'll take the Rams. Sounds good. Sports Center All Night's up next on ESPN Radio.
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21: 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Nice into the end zone for the touchdown.
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21: 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Into the end zone. 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
23: 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Week 4 of the NFL season is bubbling to the surface. We'll preview a number of matchups there. We've got Friday Night Lights, the college football edition to get to, but we will begin in the playoffs of the WNBA. Now, already in the first round, the one seed went down as the Lynx were swept by the eight-seeded Liberty. Now, the two seed, Golden State Valkyries, playing a winner-take-all game 3 at home against the seventh seed Dallas Wings. Winner advances to the semifinals. We go to the fourth quarter. This Dallas Wing was flying high on her way to 30.
24: Ogunbowale off one leg, able to knock it in again. Ogunbowale with a 30-burger in game 3. Timeout, Golden State.
23: Call on ESPN 2. The back and forth game continues. Valkyries down a point in the final minutes.
24: Golden State with one timeout and their reset remaining. Dallas with just their reset left. Williams springs free. Her jumper is good. Golden State back in front, 1:17 to go.
0: The shot is good there. Could the Valkyries close it out and advance? The call on ESPN2.
24: To make it a two-possession game, she got it. Four-point lead. Dallas out of timeouts. Becker's across the timeline. The heave is off. Golden State has its very first playoff series win. The Valkyries take down the Wings in dramatic fashion here at Valhalla.
0: Survive in advance. That's what the Valkyries did to beat the Dallas Wings. 19 points, 4 boards for Williams. She joined Angel Gray after the win.
1: Gabby, with George Lucas in the building, of course the Force had to be with Valhalla tonight. Down 16 points. What exactly was going through your mind, through this team's mind, in order to have this comeback win? What up, George Lucas? That's pretty cool. Tonight, but my teammates just kept telling me to keep my head up, and that allowed me to get going in the fourth.
2: We heard many conversations with you and Coach as well. You only had 2 points in the first half, 17, 19 actually, to finish this ball game, 17 in the second half. What was going through your mind and about how you got into your flow state?
1: My teammates, they just opened up everything for me, obviously. Y'all love to do it. Y'all, a good thing I got a good skincare routine. Clark is one of the best defenders in this league, but my teammates got going, and that opened things up for me in the second half.
2: You mentioned your teammates, the chemistry for this team, everyone talks about amongst this league. Veronica Burton and Tiffany Hayes, the impact that they were able to make, can you speak to it?
1: It was, yeah. I mean, they just set the tempo, they set the tone. Kia Stokes and Kyla Charles made game-winning plays tonight, absolutely game-winning. That's why Kia's a two-time WNBA champion, and Kai, man, she just makes things that just let us breathe, I guess. I don't know how to say it, but I just feel good when Kai's on the floor.
2: You talked about you having fun, the joy that you've been able to play with this year, and Natalie Nicasse breathing so much of that life into you. Can you talk to that relationship and what it's like to get the franchise's first series win?
1: I was telling Rebecca and Ryan before the game that Valhalla has been my safe place. That's what gives me confidence. It gives us all confidence because we get to be our authentic selves here. And it's honestly like, there's some magic in this building. I swear there is.
2: When the clock hit zeros, you were visibly emotional. What was running through your mind?
1: Man, I'm happy. I don't care. I'm happy. I'm late right now.
2: Congrats, and we'll see you in the semis.
1: Yeah.
0: All right, that was Gabby Williams with Angel Gray. On the losing side, here's Wings head coach Jose Fernandez.
3: You know, very grateful for the staff that we put together and the team that I coached all year long. You know, coming into a franchise that won 10 games last year and winning 27. Putting yourself in a position where you're probably 15 minutes away to go to the semis, with a roster that a little depleted from injuries. First round pick, also our best perimeter defender. Shooter. And Ron Smith, our best interior defender. For this group to come in here and do what they did and still continue to fight and prepare and believe in and play for one another, I'm extremely proud of that.
0: That was Dallas Wings head coach Jose Fernandez. Golden State will face the Las Vegas Aces in the second round beginning on Sunday. You're listening to SportsCenter All Night on ESPN Radio. To college football we go now. Two undefeateds in the ACC showdown on Friday night. Lane Stadium in Blacksburg, Virginia. 4-0 Virginia Tech hosting 4-0 Pitt Panthers. What a game this was. Third quarter now. Pitt with the ball trailing, but not for long.
21: And the give is off the left side and loose, getting to the 10, down to the 5, knifes into the end zone for the touchdown. Damon Ferguson, showing great patience, went out to his left and then cut it back, and he did a little zig and a zag, and the freshman from Gwin Oak, Maryland, scores.
0: The call on Pitt Panthers Radio Network, and the Panthers continued it in the fourth.
21: Panthers needed five. Lee picks up six and a first down at the 29. Now they throw the pass down the field. Touchdown for the Panthers on the right pylon, pulling it in and backing it up and going in the end zone is Blue Hicks. Blue Hicks gives the Panthers additional lead.
0: That score would make it 34-24, but Virginia Tech would add a touchdown and a safety late to pull within two. That would set up a 36-yard field goal to win it with the clock set to expire.
21: This will be Love's 36-yard field goal attempt. Tutton holding, Epling snapping from the right hash. Good snap. The ball is down. The kick is on its way. The kick is up and good. Said no go. The Panthers win a big upset in Blacksburg.
0: Pitt Panthers improved to 5-0 on the season with that. Pittsburgh trailed 14-0, but scored 21 unanswered points to come from behind despite losing starting quarterback Mason Heinchel to an injury on the fourth play of the second half. Here's Pitt head coach Pat Narduzzi on ESPN.
4: Coach Narduzzi, what are your emotions right now?
5: Wow. We got a hell of a football team. Now, any of those voters out there, if they wake their ass up, okay, they might figure that out, okay? And I'll tell you what, we beat a damn good football team in Virginia Tech, but I can't say enough. We got four turnovers defensively. Offense made plays when they needed to, and we got that dub.
4: Well said. An unfortunate storyline is your starting quarterback, Mason Heinchel, goes down. Insert into the chat, Holden Garner. What did you see from him tonight?
5: You know, he did some nice things. I mean, he hadn't played a whole lot of football, but did he throw any interceptions? No. He made plays, and he made enough plays to get a W.
4: Is it safe to say Enter Sandman will no longer be on the playlist at practice?
5: It won't be. It might be in that locker room. I guarantee you that.
0: The Pitt Panthers 5-0 for the second time in 3 years. All right, a Big Ten battle in Evanston at newly built Ryan Field, home of the 2-1 Northwestern Wildcats, hosting a 3-1 Penn State team first quarter. Northwestern established the ground game.
21: Childs under center on second and goal. Aiden Childs sneaking for it off the left side into the end zone. Touchdown! Aiden Childs with the first touchdown in the new Ryan Field. And the Wildcats with some history extend a lead here in the first quarter.
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21: Trips to the right, second out and eight here at the 38-yard line. Here's Hyman again through the right side, 30, cuts left, 25, 20, 15, 10, 5, touchdown!
0: And if you thought to yourself, well, Penn State is going to stop the run at some point, no, no, no, it didn't stop there either.
21: And Childs will give it off. Kamalafe powers his way into the end zone. Touchdown. So Caleb gets the touchdown anyway. And now the Wildcats have put up 30 points. And they extend the lead here with a minute 13 to go in the third quarter. It's 30-7.
0: Northwestern set season highs with 413 yards rushing and 506 yards overall. Wildcats pound Penn State 34-13 in the first ever game at the new Ryan Field. All right, let's preview some of the big time matchups later on today. How about number 14, Iowa, hosting fifth ranked Ohio State? ESPN college football analyst Nick Saban, also a pretty good ball coach in his heyday on the Pat McAfee Show, says Iowa is his super dog matchup.
6: I'm going to tell these folks right here, this is an announcement that I should not make. I picked Iowa as my super dog for the game tomorrow.
8: Oh! Oh! Love it!
17: Oh!
8: Wow.
25: They got a cover?
26: Whoa. Don't ask a follow-up.
8: Yeah, shut up.
26: No follow-up.
25: I didn't ask.
26: Nick Saban starting Let's Go Hawks chance in Iowa City. College football is the greatest.
0: All right, so the Buckeyes will have to match up against Iowa in one of the best college football venues in the country, Kinnick Stadium. Here's Buckeyes head coach Ryan Day.
7: It's a very difficult place to play. You just see, you know, teams who go in there. And like you said, first off, you got the, just the environment in general. It's a loud environment. So we got to be able to handle that part of it. But this is a big opportunity for our team, I think, to go onto a tough road environment against a very good team, and go get a win.
0: That one kicks off at 3:30 Eastern time today. How about number 16, Mississippi State hosting number 7, Alabama, a matchup that began back in 1896. This will be the 109th meeting all time. Host of ESPN Radio's The Golics, Mike Golic Jr., says this could be the game of the weekend.
8: Mississippi State giving up, I think, over 400 yards in each of the last two games. I do worry about that. This offense for Kalen DeBoer right now. I mean, Ryan Coleman-Williams, who had been left for dead by so many people, gets the video game cover and then largely disappears last season. It seems to be factoring back into the offense again. The line looks better. There's a lot to like about this Bama squad here. I think this is going to be a really good game. I think we're going to see well quarterbacked moments from both, but I do think Alabama has what it takes to get it done and looks like an improved team for DeBoer.
0: ESPN college football analyst Greg McElroy on SportsCenter on what impresses him about Bama quarterback Keelon Russell.
10: Right now, Kev, it's amazing to watch him throw the ball down the field. I mean, it's the deep ball's got like a tracking device. I mean, it's on time, it's on target, it's in stride. And against South Carolina, I mean, he threw three touchdown passes that went 30-plus yards. He is in the last two games, he's 44 of 57 for 685 and 7 touchdowns, and he's averaging more than 10 yards an attempt. So every time he lets it go, Alabama's moving the chains. And you look at just how he's progressing, it's really been remarkable. He looks more and more comfortable each and every week.
0: Here's more from Greg McElroy on Mississippi State quarterback Kamario Taylor.
10: He's going to make the defense wrong regardless. Very heavily predicated on the RPO. So he's reading linebackers. He's reading secondary defenders. The ball goes in the belly of the back. He's looking at the second level and he gets the ball out really quickly. And if he guesses wrong, you still can't tackle him. That's how you have 14 touchdown passes already. He's tied for the most in the FBS. 9 of those are from 20 plus yards. That's also the most in the country. He's hitting the ball down the field in a really big way. And Alabama's own defensive coordinator said that playing him is about as good a quarterback as we've played against. And that's saying a lot considering he played against Fernando Mendoza in the Rose Bowl last year.
0: All right, that kid kicks off at noon Eastern time. You can watch it on ABC. How about unranked Clemson hosting fourth-ranked Miami Hurricanes? The all-time series between the schools is deadlocked at 7-7. Here's Canes head coach Mario Cristobal.
11: They didn't get off to the start they wanted in game one, but since then I've been playing really high-level football in a lot of different ways. To give you an idea, the last three games, they are 3-0. In that 3-0 span, they've outscored their opponents on double the amount of opponent points in terms of what they've done offensively. They have they're averaging almost 200 yards rushing a game, allowing only 12 points a game, and forcing 5 turnovers, holding opponents to a very low third-down percentage conversion rate. Particularly important to mention is their second half. They do a great job adjusting. In the second half, I don't believe they've allowed a touchdown.
0: Now from Boston and Pate, here's Will Compton.
12: Here's what you got to watch for. It's how is Clemson going to defend Malachi Toney? We all know this is one of the best players in the country. And Malachi Toney, he feasts on man-to-man coverage. Clemson loves to play man-to-man coverage. They like to have a robber. They like to have a hole player, a rat player. What you want to watch for is if somebody, what we called it defensively, was double the star. So that hole player, that robber player, get an extra set of eyes on Toney. Because if they do have a good game plan defensively for Malachi Toney, I do like the pass rush of Clemson. London Barrett will help both guys that can get after the quarterback. Because I'm not fully sold on Miami's offensive line yet. They had some leakage against a couple teams, Wake Forest in particular. So I'm going to go off the bus. I don't think it's going to be a splattering. Now, don't get me wrong. Do I think Clemson's going to win this game? No. However, this is where they make it interesting. It could be a lower scoring game. That's what you want to look out for.
0: Clemson, Miami, 7:30 Eastern time. That game will kick off and you can watch it on ABC. All right, coming up next, we will dive in the divisional rounds around Major League Baseball in the playoffs. What does Aaron Boone, the manager of the Yankees, expect from Aaron Judge? You'll hear from him next. You're listening to SportsCenter All Night on ESPN Radio.
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14: 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Tennessee came up short against top-ranked Texas in its conference opener. Now, the Vols look to bounce back as the 3-1 Auburn Tigers come to town. 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
2: We are at a sold-out Yankee Stadium. The Yankees could close the series out, and the Red Sox are trying to extend it to a Game 3. Driven deep to right field. Abreu back on the track at the wall. See ya! A home run for Garcia.
3: We just continue to play our game.
2: High fly ball, right field and deep. Abreu back. He's on the track. He's at the wall. He leaps. See ya! A three-run home run for Bellinger. And the Yankees have broken it open. And that'll do it. They sweep the arch-rival Red Sox out of the playoffs.
1: We are through the wild card round and on to the divisional series. AL East foes, the New York Yankees. And now will be the Tampa Bay Rays. They will meet up for a five-game series. Will the Bronx Bombers have their biggest star? Here's Yankees skipper Aaron Boone.
4: We'll see. He'll be working out today. He hit again live yesterday at Yankee Stadium. He's doing more today, I think, over at GMS and here. So, we'll make those calls probably later tonight.
5: And Aaron, has he run the bases yet?
4: I don't know if he's run the bases. He started running.
5: Do you need to see him run the bases before you could consider carrying?
4: No, sometimes running the base, like, they replicate things in other ways. So, the trainers obviously will play a big part in this. As the day unfolds, we'll see where we're at and what it potentially looks like for the series.
1: So Aaron Judge, still an unknown. This we do know, who will get the ball for game one for the Yankees. Aaron Boone will give it to right-hander Gerrit Cole. Not a hard decision, says Boone.
4: Carlos was in the mix for every game in the wild card series too. So, I mean, that's just how good we feel about where Carlos is with our four guys that we're obviously going to lean on here in the postseason. So, yeah, I mean, it was a conversation, but, you know, an easy one for me once Garrett didn't pitch and that wild card was lined up here. We like him here and, like him obviously kicking off the series for us and excited to give him the ball. But Carlos could, you know, price light in one of the home games.
1: Let's hear from the game one arm. Gerrit Cole is looking forward to pitching at Tropicana.
6: It's a nice surface overall, and the game always starts on time, which, you know, having played like five doubleheaders this year, you know, some years you appreciate more than others, I guess. But overall, the environment is consistent. I think any pitcher kind of enjoys playing here in that regard.
1: It's good to always start on time. As for the 98 win, Tampa Bay Rays with the league's 28th highest payroll. Here's Rays manager Kevin Cash on potentially facing the Yankees with or without Aaron Judge.
7: I look at Aaron Judge as being the best player in our sport when he's right. I mean, you got Unicorn and Shohei Ohtani. We don't see him very often. And then you got Aaron Judge. So it's different. In the game planning, we haven't seen too many games with him not in it. It was a little odd going up to Yankee Stadium and not seeing him in there. But they have a very good lineup. They've been very good without him. I think it's incredibly impressive, the offensive success that they have had missing the best hitter in our sport.
1: Rays and the Yankees get going at 6:30 Eastern time. Another division round matchup falls within the same division as well. The Cleveland Guardians and the rebirth Chicago White Sox. Guardians manager Stephen Vogt on the divisional matchup.
8: I think there's familiarity there, and they have it with us, you know, and so this is three straight years where we've been fortunate to get to the postseason and found our way into playing a divisional opponent, which, you know them well. You've played them a lot. There's a little bit of a rivalry there because all 3 years it's kind of been that's who you've been racing with to get in. And so there's emotion. There's a lot of things that make this series really exciting. And but I do think there's no secrets. There's no secrets. We know them. They know us. And so it's just go out and execute. Let's see who can win three games before the other team.
1: White Sox and the Guardians in Cleveland at 1 o'clock Eastern time. You got the Dodgers matching up against the Braves. Here's Dodgers manager Dave Roberts on Facing Atlanta.
9: What makes a team like that dangerous is they've already been in the fight. They've already got their intensity up. They can manage emotions. They've come out of the series with some momentum coming out of winning a series. The advantage for us is we have an opportunity to not let their pitching staff come up for air. And how do you do that? You have to exhaust the starter tomorrow. You have to get in their pen, and you have to have them deploy arms as soon as possible and get that carousel going and continue to beat starters, and then you can suffocate them. But if you sit back and let that starter go six or seven innings, that now resets pen, and it changes the dynamic of a series.
1: First pitch, 4 p.m. Eastern time in Los Angeles. We'll take a look at NFL Week 4 next. 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
1: In college football, Pitt improves to 5-0 after Virginia Tech misses a 36-yarder, which would have won it. And Northwestern opens up its new stadium by stomping out Penn State in a Big Ten matchup. The Wildcats set season highs with 413 yards rushing and 506 yards offensively overall. And in the WNBA, winner take all between the Valkyries and the Wings. The winner is off to the semifinals.
2: To make it a two-possession game, she got it. Four-point lead. Dallas out of timeout. Becker's across the timeline. The heat is off. Golden State has its very first playoff series win. The Valkyries take down the Wings in dramatic fashion here at Valhalla.
1: That's what it sounded like on ESPN2. So the two-seeded Valkyries take down the seven-seed Dallas Wings. Valkyries guard Tiffany Hayes on what she saw from Gabby Williams late in that game.
3: Big shot Gabby. She's our dog. She's our leader. She the one we go to. And she showed you exactly why she is who she is. So we'll do it again and again, over and over. And we believe in her. And it's Gabby Williams. What you talking about?
1: Williams said she didn't have a great game, but had some big shots down the stretch. 19 points for her, including four boards. Here is Valkyrie's forward, Gabby Williams, on where her mindset has been through the playoffs.
4: Where has your mindset been at through these three games, whether it was the 36 against the Wings in game two, or just what you were able to do tonight?
5: I love these situations. I love high-pressure situations. I think I'm best when, like, when I don't have a choice, but to be my best. So I like being put into that position.
1: Golden State will face the Las Vegas Aces in the semifinals beginning on Sunday. You are listening to SportsCenter All Night. A reminder, tune in for college football action as Tennessee hosts Auburn. 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The Browns Thursday night and that victory over Aaron Rodgers and the Pittsburgh Steelers propelled the Cleveland Browns to a 3-1 start this year and some early respect by many pundits, including unsportsmanlike's Chris Canty.
6: Going into their week 11 bye week, it's not inconceivable that they're 8-2 or 7-3. It's just not. Like the toughest opponents that I would say are on that schedule are the Baltimore Ravens and the Pittsburgh Steelers in Pittsburgh. We just saw them beat the Steelers.
7: Correct.
6: Yeah, I mean, if they get that version of Deshaun Watson, what we've seen over the last 3 weeks, it's not off the board that this team goes to the playoffs. It's not.
1: Co-host Evan Cohen of Unsportsmanlike wondered aloud about the departure of one star.
8: You think Myles Garrett misses Cleveland now? Better record than the Rams. Do the Browns miss him? I ain't blaming him for retroactively what happened. What I'm saying is, something's different. He and Joe Thomas are the best players for the Cleveland Browns since Bernie Kosar in our lifetime, right?
6: Mm-hmm.
8: Something's different. Do not take this as me blaming Miles. He's a first ballot Hall of Famer. But how can I not sit there and say, something is different?
1: Now, Rich Eisen, host of the Rich Eisen Show, says the Browns are silencing some.
9: This is a surprise, as Watson played a first half reminiscent of his heydays in Houston. Andrew Berry, the general manager of this team, he has drafted some studs, all being put together by a head coach that when he was hired by the Browns, I mean everybody in Cleveland and certainly around the football world would like, why are they hiring Todd Monken? I don't think we're asking that anymore, are we?
1: Now, Thursday night also caught a number of what seemed to be some not safe for work exchanges between head coach Mike McCarthy and his quarterback Aaron Rodgers. On Get Up, ESPN NFL analyst Dante Whitner says he was good with it.
10: I don't have a problem with it.
11: You know, you okay?
10: Guys are trying to win a football game. This has happened too many times for Pittsburgh.
7: And Aaron Rodgers is running out of time. He has 1 year left, and he wants to win. And you have to remember what a quarterback is dealing with. He's trying to break the huddle. He's looking at the defense. He's setting the protection.
11: He's on the road.
7: He's managing the clock. I don't have a problem with him showing that expression from the sideline for the head coach because they have to get it ready. Remember, the confusion that it's taking right now can be the difference between a completion, an incompletion, a touchdown, and a turnover.
1: ESPN Radio's Matt Jones of Matt and Myron says Aaron Rodgers is more unlikable than ever.
12: You had the interaction between Mike McCarthy and Aaron Rodgers where they're both cussing at each other. Some of that's just like long time people that have worked together for a long time. Aaron Rodgers to me is the least likable player in sports. I've said this many times, but I think he's even more, I think he's even less likable than he used to be. Every single time he makes a mistake, you can see on his face he's blaming someone else. Every time it's either Mike McCarthy, it's the receiver. He stares down the lineman. He's looking at the offensive coordinator. It is never Aaron Rodgers' fault. He is like a six-year-old with his facial expressions when they screw up. I think as a teammate, that would be really, really hard to deal with.
1: But we don't have to look at Aaron Rodgers at least on this Sunday after losing on Thursday night. One matchup on Sunday includes former coordinators of the Detroit Lions, Bears head coach Ben Johnson versus Jets head coach Aaron Glenn. Now we know no Caleb Williams for the Bears with that hamstring injury, and the Bears are keeping close to the vest if it will be QB2 Tyson Bagent or QB3 Case Keenum.
13: You are deciding between Bagent and Keenum.
14: And then let me throw Miller Moss into the mix too.
13: Miller Moss. Anybody else? I mean, Bridgewater, you're gonna call him.
14: Never know. Honestly, I feel really good about the whole room, and so I don't know that there's a bad choice or a wrong choice. So we're very, very fortunate that we've got guys that we believe in. The whole team believes. It's not just the coaching staff. The whole team believes in everybody in that room. And so, no, it's one of those things that you can't go wrong. You just want to make sure you're doing right by all the guys on the team, and you're putting yourself in the best chance to win the ball game. So I'm looking forward to seeing what it looks like on Sunday.
1: And perhaps because I'm sitting in the Chicagoland area, I think that Ben Johnson could win with Miller Moss, but I don't think we're going to get a chance to find out. Now, Jets head coach Aaron Glenn, here he is, talking to the media on not knowing who's going to be under center for the Bears.
15: There's a good amount of studying that goes in, and as much as you can try to put guys in a box, you try to. Obviously, man, with Caleb, the thing that you have to be ready for is just the off-scripted plays and things like that. But the other two quarterbacks, we see those guys able to get back, get the ball out of their hands really, really quick. We'll be prepared for all of that, and that's how this game is. You know, we don't know who's going to be the quarterback, but, you know, we got to be prepared to play football. And at the end of the day, that's what we have to do is play football.
1: Bears and the Jets kick off 1 o'clock Eastern time in Chicago.
16: Bears look like they're going to bring the blitz. Here comes the heat. They're bringing extras. The throw intercepted by T.J.
17: Able to accept accountability, and it's all of us. We all got to own it, and we just got to do a better job.
1: That was a call on ESPN 1000 as the Bears taking down the Eagles. They handled them even with Case Keenum on Monday Night Football. So speaking of those Bears, they put a good beat down on the Eagles. No easy bounce back for Philadelphia hosting Sean McVay and the Rams, but no Aaron Donald for Los Angeles. Here's Sean McVay.
18: Just got some soreness there, you know, just working through it. And, you know, kind of like what I've always talked to you guys about. I think our job as coaches is put our players in positions that have successful outcomes. He's as tough as it gets, just not feeling good enough. And I think it would be irresponsible on my part. And obviously talking with Reggie to ask him, he would do it and he could probably go be productive. But part of our job is to protect these tough dudes like him from themselves. And that's kind of what went into the decision. And, you know, you guys know him. He's working as hard as he can to get himself feeling as good as possible, and we're hopeful and optimistic that good days are ahead.
1: Coming out of retirement after a couple of years is not so easy, even when you're built like Aaron Donald, but the Rams may still have a chance to top the Eagles. In fact, I'm sure they do. Harry Douglas on Get Up says the Eagles are trending in the wrong direction.
19: They lack an identity. We don't know if they want to be a run team, pass team. They started running the football very effectively last week, and then they got entirely too cute offensively. And now if you're not going to be, are you going to be without Devontae Smith? You're already down Dallas Goedert. I don't think things are trending upwards for this Philadelphia Eagles football team. And y'all, let's be honest. They're lucky right now that they have two wins because they should have lost to the Tennessee Titans. I think things are trending downward right now for the Philadelphia Eagles.
1: Rams and the Eagles kick off at 1 o'clock Eastern time on Sunday. All right, Cowboys and the Texans in Houston Sunday. Dallas made a trade for Steelers cornerback Joey Porter Jr. Here's owner Jerry Jones on 105.3 The Fan on that move.
11: He's got some different aspects to him that are pluses as a player, as an athlete, as a, his skills. And so we hope that this is not only an improvement in our just generally our personnel, but we hope it can really be one that, he really finds his level of, if you will, abilities or level to perform on the field. I would hope would mirror maybe the George Pickens move that brought him in. And I know that's pretty high bar. That's pretty high expectations. But you have to have them to make a trade like this.
1: Cowboys are 1-2 to start the season. Jerry still has confidence in his staff.
11: You can 1,000% assume that the confidence is there. What is important to understand is that I knew that you were going to have mistakes, have always known you were going to have mistakes, only surpassed by maybe the ones that I made yesterday. And so that's what we do. We get in and look at those mistakes. And by the way, we get some encouragement by the ones that we didn't make or the ones somebody else made that let us look good doing what we'd planned to do.
1: Let's break it down. ESPN NFL analyst Mina Kimes on the Golics on what the difference will be in this Cowboys-Texans matchup.
20: I think it's going to depend on whether or not Dallas can find ways to buy time for Dak Prescott, and that way he can sort of access some of the explosives we've seen other offenses, Joe Burrow, Josh Allen, have success with against this Texans defense. I think if the Cowboys play more dink and dunk, that'll play into the Texans' hands. But, of course, that starts with the offensive line. And, you know, Dallas has been good despite the loss of Tyler Smith, who's their best offensive lineman. But, yeah, you know, it's going to have to take a Dak Prescott masterclass, I suppose, because on the other side of the ball, I actually like the Texans' offense with Nico Collins returning.
1: That game is in Houston with a 1 o'clock Eastern kickoff time. All right, Buffalo Bills, they are off to a 3-0 start. That is not the case for the New England Patriots, who are 1-2. Head coach Mike Vrabel on dealing with the absence of two key defenders, cornerback Christian Gonzalez and defensive tackle Christian Barmore.
21: That's just what the situation is. I'm not sure. There's nothing we can do about it. You know, we can make sure that the guys that are playing are ready and that we continue to do the things that we know that are going to help us. But, you know, that happens every week in the National Football League. I'm looking forward to seeing the guys that are going to play in there.
1: Patriots cornerback Marcus Jones spoke to ESPN Radio's Christine Lisi.
22: He's an incredible player, first off. He can make all the plays with his legs and also his arm and everything, and then also containing him and, you know, getting pressure. He's usually the first guy to get there that doesn't, you know, make the tackle and everything like that, so we definitely have to form as a defense.
1: That one also is at 1 o'clock Eastern time. Bills hosting the Patriots. All right, Bengals and the Jaguars are both off to 2-1 starts. ESPN Radio's Freddie Coleman says Trevor Lawrence has outplayed one Joe Burrow.
23: Joe Burrow, 6 touchdowns, 1 interception, completing close to 71% of his passes, 743 yards. Trevor Lawrence completing close to 67% of his passes, 616 yards, 7 touchdowns, 2 interceptions. But Trevor Lawrence has looked better with the part compared to Joe Burrow. There's been some throws that Joe Burrow has missed, or that fumble late in the game against the Pittsburgh Steelers. He did not manage the ball securely. Trevor Lawrence loves games like these. He's going to show out. He's a physical quarterback. That physicality is going to win out over Mr. Finesse when it comes to Joe Burrow.
1: That one also at 1 o'clock p.m. Eastern time kickoff. All right, in the Bay Area now, the 49ers look like they could be a problem this year. 3-0 start for the Niners facing the 2-1 Denver Broncos on Sunday. ESPN NFL analyst Dan Orlovsky says the 49ers quarterback Brock Purdy is outplaying them all.
24: Oh, he's the best quarterback in football right now. There's no one playing the position better. If you tell me Josh Allen, I'll tell you Brock Purdy. If you tell me Patrick, I'll tell you Brock Purdy. When it comes to this, we often hear the phrase neck up. There's no one playing faster from the neck up than Brock Purdy without being hurried. There's no one playing calmer from the neck down. And to do both of those at the same time makes you very rare.
1: Now let's hear from Pardon the interruption, crew, on what's the most intriguing matchup for week four. Tony Kornheiser and Pablo Torre discuss.
0: All right, Pablo, what is the most intriguing week four NFL storyline?
2: What's going on with the Eagles and how worried should Philadelphia be? Tony, there's a lot going on in Philly. Sixers, Phillies, not great over there. This defense, though, the Eagles defense, just months ago, it felt like they were great. They were a contender. We should be afraid of the Eagles because the defense is that fearsome. And I don't know why they are the opposite. It is stunning. It feels like perhaps a thing you can't quite solve. It feels like an investigation that I don't know if I can get to the bottom of, frankly.
0: So you think it's the Eagles against the Rams. And I agree that that's an important game. And I think the Rams, I've said this before, the Rams schedule has been impossible geographically to this point. They start out in Australia. They go to sea level with Los Angeles. They go to altitude in Denver. And now they have to go across the entire country, play in Philadelphia where their body clock, it's 10 in the morning. So, you know, and everybody thought how great the Rams would be, and they may well be that great, but they haven't started out that great. But I'll disagree with you on this, and I will say the game that you got to have eyeballs on is Kansas City at Las Vegas. Because the Raiders are the most surprising team in the league. Not only they're both undefeated, because with Mahomes, you think Kansas City can be undefeated in the first three games. No, the Raiders, who were 3-14 last year. The Raiders are undefeated. They're 3-0. Can they possibly actually beat Kansas City if Mahomes is healthy? Can they cover the 4.5 points? I mean, to me, when the Raiders are good, the NFL is better. Okay, it's important. And for me, it's a throwback kind of situation where you had Hank Stram and Al Davis. I haven't felt this way about the Raiders and the Chiefs in a long time because the Raiders have been nothing. So I think it's a big deal.
2: Tony, Fernando Mendoza, the number one overall pick, has all of these endorsements.

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12: 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I'm Judson Richards. We will do that hockey momentarily, but first, here is our top sound.
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13: Caps coming across very quickly here. Dubois, and a shot attempt. They score! Tuck cleans up the rebound. He's got his second of the game. Oh, baby! 5:37 to go here in the first period. It's 3-0 Washington!
0: Number four.
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14: Trips to the right, second out and 8 here at the 38-yard line. Here's Hyman again.

0: And in Winnipeg, the Bruins won in overtime. Here is the call of that winning goal on 98.5 The Sports Hub.
1: Dion, deflected pass. Pasternak's got it. Peterka joins him on the rush. Pasternak trying to float one ahead. He's got Peterka coming down the middle, and he scores! J.J. Peterka, the overtime game winner! And the Bruins take it 4-3.
2: Number two.
0: The Valkyries advance to the semifinals of the WNBA playoffs, and Gabby Williams' two-pointer late put them up for good. ESPN2 had the call.
3: Golden State with one timeout and their reset remaining. Dallas with just their reset left. Williams springs free. Her jumper is good. Golden State back in front, 1:17 to go.
2: Number one.
0: And finally, came down to the wire in Blacksburg, and Pitt was the team that remained unbeaten. The call on the Pitt Panthers radio network.
4: This will be Love's 36-yard field goal attempt. Tutton holding, Epling snapping from the right hash. Good snap. The ball is down. The kick is on its way. The kick is up and good.
5: He missed it.
4: Said no go. The Panthers win. A big upset in Blacksburg.
0: Oh, what a Friday it was. That was our top sound. Let's stick with some more hockey here on SportsCenter all night. In Dallas, Blues in control of the Stars. We go to period number two.
6: Blues strip it loose in. Broberg, wide open net. They score! As the Blues caught Ottinger, who had fell to the ice. 2-0 St. Louis, 6:55 to play, second period.
0: That highlight heard on 101 ESPN. Blues blanked the Stars with a final of 4-0. There was only one goal scored between the Red Wings and the Rangers, and this was it.
7: Tolvanen, left wing side, finds a man, Will Cooley. Now Perreault pulls up, right wing circle, up top, Durzi, he scores! A blast from Sean Durzi! A power play goal! And the Rangers, off to a torrid start, have the first 6 shots of the game, and get the first goal on the power play.
0: They're calling 880 ESPN New York. Rangers hang on to win, 1-0. In Vegas, Ducks pouring it on the Golden Knights, second period.
8: Behind the net, Lindgren. Tries the near boards. Greer put this one off his blade, and it's kept in mid-air play by the Golden Knights. And finally, the Ducks can get it off the bench boards. Picked up in flight, goal. Right side cutter. Gauthier should save. Rebound. Greer holds it on. It's still loose. Carlson on the follow-up. Makes it 4-0.
0: The call on Ducks stream. They hold on to win 4-3. 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
14: Hey, this is Tom, the Honest Car Guy. 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
0: 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Week 4 of the NFL season is bubbling to the surface. We'll preview a number of matchups there. We've got Friday Night Lights, the college football edition to get to, but we will begin in the playoffs of the WNBA. Now, already in the first round, the one seed went down as the Lynx were swept by the eight-seeded Liberty. Now, the two seed, Golden State Valkyries, playing a winner-take-all game 3 at home against the seventh seed Dallas Wings. Winner advances to the semifinals. We go to the fourth quarter. This Dallas Wing was flying high on her way to 30.
21: Agumbawale off one leg, able to knock it in again. Agumbawale with a 30-burger in game 3. Timeout, Golden State.
0: Call on ESPN2. The back-and-forth game continues. Valkyries down a point in the final minutes.
21: Golden State with one timeout in their reset remaining. Dallas with just their reset left. Williams springs free. Her jumper is good.
0: The shot is good there. Could the Valkyries close it out and advance? The call on ESPN2.
21: To make it a two-possession game, she got it. Four-point lead. Dallas out of timeout. Becker's across the timeline. The heave is off. Golden State has its very first playoff series win. The Valkyries take down the Wings in dramatic fashion.
0: Survive in advance. That's what the Valkyries did to beat the Dallas Wings. 19 points, 4 boards for Williams. She joined Angel Gray after the win.
24: Gabby, with George Lucas in the building, of course the Forest had to be with Valhalla tonight. Down 16 points. What exactly was going through your mind, through this team's mind, in order to have this comeback win? We just... What up, George Lucas? That's pretty cool. Was not
1: good tonight, but my teammates just kept telling me to keep my head up, and that led me to get going in the fourth.
3: We heard many conversations with you and Coach as well. You only had 2 points in the first half, 19 actually, to finish this ball game, 17 in the second half. What was going through your mind and about how you got into your flow state?
1: My teammates, they just opened up everything for me, obviously. Y'all love to do it. Y'all, good thing I got a good skincare routine. Adjusted really well. Alicia Clark is one of the best defenders in this league. But my teammates got going, and that opened things up for me in the second half.
3: You mentioned your teammates, the chemistry for this team. Everyone talks about amongst this league. Veronica Burton and Tiffany Hayes, the impact that they were able to make. Can you speak to it?
1: It was, yeah. I mean, they just set the tempo. They set the tone. Kia Stokes and Kyla Charles made game-winning plays tonight. Absolutely game-winning. That's why Kia is a three-time WNBA champion. And Kai, man, she just makes things that just let us breathe, I guess. I don't know how to say it, but I just feel good when Kai's on the floor.
3: You talked about you having fun, the joy that you've been able to play with this year, and Natalie Hakase breathing so much of that life into you. Can you talk to that relationship and what it's like to get the franchise's first series win?
1: I was telling Rebecca and Ryan before the game that Bohol has been my safe place. And that's what gives me confidence. It gives us all confidence because we get to be our authentic selves here. And it's honestly like there's some magic in this building. I swear there is.
3: When the clock hit zeros, you were visibly emotional. What was running through your mind?
1: Man, I'm happy. I don't care. I'm happy. I'm late right now.
3: Congrats, and we'll see you in the semis.
1: Y'all,
0: all right, that was Gabby Williams with Angel Gray. On the losing side, here's Wings head coach Jose Fernandez.
4: You know, very grateful for the staff that we put together and the team that I coached all year long. You know, coming into a franchise that won 10 games last year and winning 27. Putting yourself in a position where you're probably 15 minutes away to go to the semis. With a roster that will deplete it from injuries. First round pick, also our best perimeter defender. Shooter. And Alan Smith, our best interior defender. For this group to come down here and do what they did. And still continue to fight and prepare and believe and play for one another. I'm extremely proud of that.
0: That was Dallas Wings head coach Jose Fernandez. Golden State will face the Las Vegas Aces in the second round beginning on Sunday. 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To college football we go now. 2 undefeateds in the ACC showdown on Friday night. Lane Stadium in Blacksburg, Virginia. 4-0 Virginia Tech hosting 4-0 Pitt Panthers. What a game this was. Third quarter now. Pitt with the ball trailing, but not for long.
22: And the give is off the left side and loose, getting to the 10, down to the 5, knifes into the end zone for the touchdown. Damon Ferguson, showing great patience, went out to his left and then cut it back, and he did a little zig and a zag, and the freshman from Gwin Oak, Maryland, scores.
0: The call on Pitt Panthers Radio Network, and the Panthers continued it in the fourth.
22: Panthers needed 5. Lee picks up 6 and a first down at the 29. Now they throw the pass down the field. Touchdown for the Panthers on the right pylon, pulling it in and backing it up and going in the end zone is Blue Hicks. Blue Hicks gives the Panthers additional lead.
0: That score would make it 34-24, but Virginia Tech would add a touchdown and a safety late to pull within 2. That would set up a 36-yard field goal to win it with the clock set to expire.
22: This will be Love's 36-yard field goal attempt. Tutton holding, Epling snapping from the right hash. Good snap. The ball is down. The kick is on its way. The kick is up and good.
5: No he good. Missed no. It.
22: No. Official said no go. The Panthers win. A big upset in Blacksburg.
0: Pitt Panthers improved to 5-0 on the season with that. Pittsburgh trailed 14-0, but scored 21 unanswered points to come from behind despite losing starting quarterback Mason Heichel to an injury on the fourth play of the second half. Here's Pitt head coach Pat Narduzzi on ESPN.
6: Coach Narduzzi, what are your emotions right now?
7: Wow. We got a hell of a football team. Now, any of those voters out there, if they wake their ass up, okay, they might figure that out, okay? And I'll tell you what, we beat a damn good football team in Virginia Tech, but I can't say enough. We got four turnovers defensively, offense made plays when they need to, and we got that dub.
6: Well said. An unfortunate storyline is your starting quarterback, Mason Heinschel, goes down. Insert into the chat, Holden Garner. What did you see from him tonight?
7: You know, he did some nice things. I mean, he hadn't played a whole lot of football, but did he throw any interceptions? No. He made plays, and he made enough plays to get a W.
6: Is it safe to say Enter Sandman will no longer be on the playlist at practice?
7: It won't be. It might be in that locker room. I guarantee you that.
0: The Pitt Panthers 5-0 for the second time in 3 years. All right, a Big Ten battle in Evanston at newly built Ryan Field, home of the 2-1 Northwestern Wildcats, hosting a 3-1 Penn State team. First quarter, Northwestern established the ground game.
8: Childs under center on second and goal. Aiden Childs sneaking for it off the left side into the end zone. Touchdown! Aiden Childs with the first touchdown in the new Ryan Field. And the Wildcats, with some history, extend the lead here in the first quarter.
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8: Trips to the right, second out and eight here at the 38-yard line. Here's Hyman again through the right side, 30, cuts left, 25, 20, 15, 10, 5, touchdown!
0: And if you thought to yourself, well, Penn State is going to stop the run at some point, no, no, no, it didn't stop there either.
8: And Childs will give it off. Kamalafe powers his way into the end zone. Touchdown. So Caleb gets the touchdown anyway. And now the Wildcats have put up 30 points. And they extend the lead here with a minute 13 to go in the third quarter. It's 30-7.
0: Northwestern set season highs with 413 yards rushing and 506 yards overall. Wildcats pound Penn State 34-13 in the first ever game at the new Ryan Field. All right, let's preview some of the big time matchups later on today. How about number 14, Iowa, hosting fifth ranked Ohio State? ESPN college football analyst Nick Saban, also a pretty good ball coach in his heyday on the Pat McAfee Show, says Iowa is his super dog matchup.
9: I'm going to tell these folks right here, this is an announcement that I should not make. I picked Iowa as my super dog for the game tomorrow.
19: Oh! Oh! Love it!
25: Oh!
19: Wow.
25: They got a cover?
26: Whoa. Don't ask a follow-up.
25: Yeah, shut up.
9: No follow-up.
25: I didn't.
9: Yeah.
27: Nick Saban starting Let's Go Hawks chance in Iowa City. College football is the greatest.
0: All right, so the Buckeyes will have to match up against Iowa in one of the best college football venues in the country, Kinnick Stadium. Here's Buckeyes head coach Ryan Day.
28: It's a very difficult place to play. You just see, you know, teams who go in there. And like you said, first off, you got the, just the environment in general. It's a loud environment. So we got to be able to handle that part of it. But this is a big opportunity for our team, I think, to go onto a tough road environment against a very good team, and go get a win.
0: That one kicks off at 3:30 Eastern time today. How about number 16, Mississippi State, hosting number 7, Alabama, a matchup that began back in 1896. This will be the 109th meeting all time. Host of ESPN Radio's The Golics, Mike Golic Jr., says this could be the game of the weekend.
29: Mississippi State giving up, I think, over 400 yards in each of the last two games. I do worry about that. This offense for Kalen DeBoer right now. I mean, Ryan Coleman-Williams, who had been left for dead by so many people, gets the video game cover and then largely disappears last season. It seems to be factoring back into the offense again. The line looks better. There's a lot to like about this Bama squad here. I think this is going to be a really good game. I think we're going to see well quarterbacked moments from both, but I do think Alabama has what it takes to get it done and looks like an improved team for DeBoer.
0: ESPN college football analyst Greg McElroy on SportsCenter on what impresses him about Bama quarterback Keelon Russell.
29: Right now, Kev, it's amazing to watch him throw the ball down the field. I mean, it's the deep ball's got like a tracking device. I mean, it's on time, it's on target, it's in stride. And against South Carolina, I mean, he threw three touchdown passes that went 30-plus yards. He is in the last two games, he's 44 of 57 for 685 and seven touchdowns, and he's averaging more than 10 yards an attempt. So every time he lets it go, Alabama's moving the chains. And you look at just how he's progressing, it's really been remarkable. He looks more and more comfortable each and every week.
0: Here's more from Greg McElroy on Mississippi State quarterback Kamario Taylor.
29: He's going to make the defense wrong regardless. Very heavily predicated on the RPO. So he's reading linebackers. He's reading secondary defenders. The ball goes in the belly of the back. He's looking at the second level and he gets the ball out really quickly. And if he guesses wrong, you still can't tackle him. That's how you have 14 touchdown passes already. He's tied for the most in the FBS. Nine of those are from 20 plus yards. That's also the most in the country. He's hitting the ball down the field in a really big way. And Alabama's own defensive coordinator said that playing him is about as good a quarterback as we've played against. And that's saying a lot considering he played against Fernando Mendoza in the Rose Bowl last year.
0: All right, that kid kicks off at noon Eastern time. You can watch it on ABC. How about unranked Clemson hosting fourth-ranked Miami Hurricanes? The all-time series between the schools is deadlocked at 7-7. Here's Canes head coach Mario Cristobal.
10: They didn't get off to the start they wanted in game one, but since then I've been playing really high-level football in a lot of different ways. To give you an idea, the last three games, they are 3-0. In that 3-0 span, they've outscored their opponents on double the amount of opponent points in terms of what they've done offensively. They have, they're averaging almost 200 yards rushing a game, allowing only 12 points a game, and forcing five turnovers, holding opponents to a very low third down percentage conversion rate. Particularly important to mention is their second half. They do a great job adjusting. In the second half, I don't believe they've allowed a touchdown.
0: Now from Boston and Pate, here's Will Compton.
11: Here's Clemson. What you got to watch for. It's how is Clemson going to defend Malachi Toney? We all know this is one of the best players in the country. And Malachi Toney, he feasts on man-to-man coverage. Clemson loves to play man-to-man coverage. They like to have a robber. They like to have a hole player, a rat player. What you want to watch for is if somebody, what we called it defensively, was double the star. So that hole player, that robber player, getting an extra set of eyes on Toney. Because if they do have a good game plan defensively for Malachi Toney, I do like the pass rush of Clemson. London Barrett will help both guys that can get after the quarterback. Because I'm not fully sold on Miami's offensive line yet. They had some leakage against a couple teams, Wake Forest in particular. So I'm going to go off the bus. I don't think it's going to be a splattering. Now, don't get me wrong. Do I think Clemson's going to win this game? No. However, this is where they make it interesting. It could be a lower scoring game. That's what you want to look out for.
0: Clemson, Miami, 7:30 Eastern time. That game will kick off and you can watch it on ABC. All right, coming up next, we will dive in the divisional rounds around Major League Baseball in the playoffs. What does Aaron Boone, the manager of the Yankees, expect from Aaron Judge? You'll hear from him next. 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
24: We are at a sold-out Yankee Stadium. The Yankees could close the series out, and the Red Sox are trying to extend it to a Game 3.
30: Driven deep to right field. Abreu back on the track at the wall. See ya! A home run for Garcia.
31: We just continue to play our game.
30: High fly ball, right field to deep. Abreu back. He's on the track. He's at the wall. He leaps. See ya! A three-run home run for Bellinger. And the Yankees have broken it open. And that'll do it. They sweep the arch-rival Red Sox out of the playoffs.
0: We are through the wild card round and on to the divisional series. AL East foes, the New York Yankees. And now it will be the Tampa Bay Rays. They will meet up for a five-game series. Will the Bronx Bombers have their biggest star? Here's Yankees skipper Aaron Boone.
32: We'll see. He'll be working out today. He hit again live yesterday at Yankee Stadium. He's doing more today, I think, over at GMS and here. So, we'll make those calls probably later tonight.
33: And Aaron, has he run the bases yet?
32: I don't know if he's run the bases. He started running.
33: Do you need to see him run the bases before you could consider carrying?
32: No, sometimes running the base, like, they replicate things in other ways. So, the trainers obviously will play a big part in this. As the day unfolds, we'll see where we're at and what it potentially looks like for the series.
0: So Aaron Judge, still an unknown. This we do know, who will get the ball for game one for the Yankees. Aaron Boone will give it to right-hander Gerrit Cole. Not a hard decision, says Boone.
32: Carlos was in the mix for every game in the wild card series too. So, I mean, that's just how good we feel about where Carlos is with our four guys that we're obviously going to lean on here in the postseason. So, yeah, I mean, it was a conversation, but, you know, an easy one for me. Once Garrett didn't pitch and that wild card was lined up here, we like him here and, like him obviously kicking off the series for us and excited to give him the ball. but Carlos could

0: you know, probably slide in one of the home games.
1: Let's hear from the game one arm. Garrett Cole is looking forward to pitching at Tropicana.
2: It's a nice surface overall, and the game always starts on time, which, you know, having played like five doubleheaders this year, you know, you can, you, some years you appreciate more than others, I guess. But overall, the environment is consistent. I think any pitcher kind of enjoys playing here in that regard.
1: It's good to always start on time. As for the 98 win, Tampa Bay Rays with the league's 28th highest payroll. Here's Rays manager Kevin Cash, potentially facing the Yankees with or without Aaron Judge.
3: I look at Aaron Judge as being the best player in our sport when he's right. I mean, you got Unicorn and Shohei Ohtani. We don't see him very often. And then you got Aaron Judge. So it's different. I mean, the game planning, we haven't seen too many games with him not in it. It was a little odd going up to Yankee Stadium and not seeing him in there. But they have a very good lineup. They've been very good without him. I think it's incredibly impressive, the offensive success that they have had missing the best hitter in our sport.
1: Rays and the Yankees get going at 6:30 Eastern time. Another division round matchup falls within the same division as well. The Cleveland Guardians and the rebirth Chicago White Sox. Guardians manager Stephen Vogt on the divisional matchup.
4: I think there's familiarity there, and they have it with us, you know, and so this is three straight years where we've been fortunate to get to the postseason and found our way into playing a divisional opponent, which, you know them well. You've played them a lot. There's a little bit of a rivalry there because all 3 years it's kind of been that's who you've been racing with to get in. And so there's emotion. There's a lot of things that make this series really exciting. And but I do think it's there's no secrets. There's no secrets. We know them. They know us. And so it's just go out and execute. Let's see who can win three games before the other team.
1: White Sox and the Guardians in Cleveland at 1 o'clock Eastern time. You got the Dodgers matching up against the Braves. Here's Dodgers manager Dave Roberts on Facing Atlanta.
5: What makes a team like that dangerous is they've already been in the fight. They've already got their intensity up. They can manage emotions. They've come out of the series with some momentum coming out of winning a series. The advantage for us is we have an opportunity to not let their pitching staff come up for air. And how do you do that? You have to exhaust the starter tomorrow. You have to get in their pen, and you have to have them deploy arms as soon as possible and get that carousel going and continue to beat starters. And then you can suffocate them. But if you sit back and let that starter go six or seven innings, that now resets pen and it changes the dynamic of a series.
1: First pitch, 4 p.m. Eastern time in Los Angeles. We'll take a look at NFL Week 4 next. 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
11: In college football, Pitt improves to 5-0 after Virginia Tech misses a 36-yarder, which would have won it. And Northwestern opens up its new stadium by stomping out Penn State in a Big Ten matchup. The Wildcats hit season highs with 413 yards rushing and 506 yards offensively overall. And in the WNBA, winner take all between the Valkyries and the Wings. The winner is off to the semifinals.
12: To make it a two-possession game, she got it. Four-point lead. Dallas out of timeout. Beckers across the timeline. The heave is off. Golden State has its very first playoff series win. The Valkyries take down the Wings in dramatic fashion.
11: That's what it sounded like on ESPN2. So the two-seeded Valkyries take down the seven-seed Dallas Wings. Valkyries guard Tiffany Hayes on what she saw from Gabby Williams late in that game.
13: Big shot Gabby. She's our dog. She's our leader. She the one we go to. And she showed you exactly why she is who she is. So we'll do it again and again, over and over. And we believe in her. And it's Gabby Williams. What you talking about?
11: Williams said she didn't have a great game, but had some big shots down the stretch. 19 points for her, including four boards. Here is Valkyries forward Gabby Williams on where her mindset has been through the playoffs.
14: Where has your mindset been at through these three games, whether it was the 36 against the Wings in game two or just what you were able to do tonight?
13: I love these situations. I love high-pressure situations. I think I'm best when I don't have a choice, but to be my best. So I like being put into that position.
11: Golden State will face the Las Vegas Aces in the semifinals beginning on Sunday. 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A reminder, tune in for college football action as Tennessee hosts Auburn. 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The Browns Thursday night and that victory over Aaron Rodgers and the Pittsburgh Steelers propelled the Cleveland Browns to a 3-1 start this year and some early respect by many pundits, including on Sportsmanlike's Chris Canty.
15: Going into their week 11 bye week, it's not inconceivable that they're 8-2 or 7-3. It's just not. Like the toughest opponents that I would say are on that schedule are the Baltimore Ravens and the Pittsburgh Steelers in Pittsburgh. We just saw them beat the Steelers.
16: Correct.
15: Yeah, I mean, if they get that version of Deshaun Watson, what we've seen over the last 3 weeks, it's not off the board that this team goes to the playoffs. It's not.
11: Co-host Evan Cohen of Unsportsmanlike wondered aloud about the departure of one star.
17: You think Myles Garrett misses Cleveland now? Better record than the Rams. Do the Browns miss him? I ain't blaming him for retroactively what happened. What I'm saying is something's different. He's arguably, he and Joe Thomas are the best players for the Cleveland Browns since Bernie Kosar in our lifetime, right?
7: Mm-hmm.
17: Something's different. Do not take this as me blaming Miles. He's a first ballot Hall of Famer. But how can I not sit there and say something is different?
11: Now, Rich Eisen, host of the Rich Eisen Show, says the Browns are silencing some.
16: This is a surprise, as Watson played a first half reminiscent of his heydays in Houston. Andrew Berry, the general manager of this team, he has drafted some studs, all being put together by a head coach that when he was hired by the Browns, I mean everybody in Cleveland and certainly around the football world would like, why are they hiring Todd Monken? I don't think we're asking that anymore, are we?
11: Now, Thursday night also caught a number of what seemed to be some not safe for work exchanges between head coach Mike McCarthy and his quarterback Aaron Rodgers. On Get Up, ESPN NFL analyst Dante Whitner says he was good with it.
18: I don't have a problem with it.
19: You know, you okay?
18: Guys are trying to win a football game. This has happened too many times for Pittsburgh. And Aaron Rodgers is running out of time. He has 1 year left and he wants to win. And you have to remember what a quarterback is dealing with. He's trying to break the huddle. He's looking at the defense. He's setting up protection.
19: He's on the road.
18: He's managing the clock. I don't have a problem with him showing that expression from the sideline for the head coach because they have to get it ready. Remember, the confusion that is taking right now can be the difference between a completion, an incompletion, a touchdown, and a turnover.
11: ESPN Radio's Matt Jones of Matt and Myron says Aaron Rodgers is more unlikable than ever.
20: You had the interaction between Mike McCarthy and Aaron Rodgers where they're both cussing at each other. Some of that's just like long time people that have worked together for a long time. Aaron Rodgers to me is the least likable player in sports. I've said this many times, but I think he's even more, I think he's even less likable than he used to be. Every single time he makes a mistake, you can see on his face he's blaming someone else. Every time it's either Mike McCarthy, it's the receiver. He stares down the lineman. He's looking at the offensive coordinator. It is never Aaron Rodgers' fault. He is like a six-year-old with his facial expressions when they screw up. I think as a teammate, that would be really, really hard to deal with.
11: Well, we don't have to look at Aaron Rodgers at least on this Sunday after losing on Thursday night. One matchup on Sunday includes former coordinators of the Detroit Lions, Bears head coach Ben Johnson versus Jets head coach Aaron Glenn. Now we know no Caleb Williams for the Bears with that hamstring injury, and the Bears are keeping close to the vest if it will be QB2 Tyson Bagent or QB3 Case Keenum.
21: You are deciding between Bagent and Keenum. Please.
22: And then let me throw Miller Moss into the mix too.
21: Miller Moss. Anybody else? I mean, Bridgewater, you're gonna call him.
22: Never know. Honestly, I feel really good about the whole room, and so I don't know that there's a bad choice or a wrong choice. So we're very, very fortunate that we've got guys that we believe in. The whole team believes. It's not just the coaching staff. The whole team believes in everybody in that room. And so, no, it's one of those things that you can't go wrong. You just want to make sure you're doing right by all the guys on the team, and you're putting yourself in the best chance to win the ball game. So I'm looking forward to seeing what it looks like on Sunday.
11: And perhaps because I'm sitting in the Chicagoland area, I think that Ben Johnson could win with Miller Moss, but I don't think we're going to get a chance to find out. Now, Jets head coach Aaron Glenn, here he is, talking to the media on not knowing who's going to be under center for the Bears.
23: There's a good amount of studying that goes in, and as much as you can try to put guys in a box, you try to. Obviously, man, with Caleb, the thing that you have to be ready for is just the off-scripted plays and things like that. But the other two quarterbacks, we see those guys able to get back, get the ball out of their hands really, really quick. We'll be prepared for all of that, and that's how this game is. You know, we don't know who's going to be the quarterback, but, you know, we got to be prepared to play football. And at the end of the day, that's what we have to do is play football.
11: Bears and the Jets kick off 1 o'clock Eastern time in Chicago.
24: Bears look like they're going to bring the blitz. Here comes the heat. They're bringing extras. The throw intercepted by T.J.
25: Able to accept accountability, and it's all of us. We all got to own it, and we just got to do a better job.
11: That was a call on ESPN 1000 as the Bears taking down the Eagles. They handled them even with Case Keenum on Monday Night Football. So speaking of those Bears, they put a good beat down on the Eagles. No easy bounce back for Philadelphia hosting Sean McVay and the Rams. But no Aaron Donald for Los Angeles. Here's Sean McVay.
0: Just got some soreness there, you know, just working through it and, you know, kind of like what I've always talked to you guys about. I think our job as coaches is put our players in positions that have successful outcomes. He's as tough as it gets, just not feeling good enough. And I think it would be irresponsible on my part and obviously talking with Reggie to ask him. He would do it and he could probably go be productive, but part of our job is to protect these tough dudes like him from themselves. And that's kind of what went into the decision. And, you know, you guys know him. He's working as hard as he can to get himself feeling as good as possible, and we're hopeful and optimistic that good days are ahead.
11: Coming out of retirement after a couple of years is not so easy, even when you're built like Aaron Donald, but the Rams may still have a chance to top the Eagles. In fact, I'm sure they do. Harry Douglas on Get Up says the Eagles are trending in the wrong direction.
1: They lack an identity. We don't know if they want to be a run team, pass team. They started running the football very effectively last week, and then they got entirely too cute offensively. And now if you're not going to be, are you going to be without Devontae Smith? You're already down Dallas Goedert. I don't think things are trending upwards for this Philadelphia Eagles football team. And y'all, let's be honest. They're lucky right now that they have two wins because they should have lost to the Tennessee Titans. I think things are trending downward right now for the Philadelphia Eagles.
11: Rams and the Eagles kick off at 1 o'clock Eastern time on Sunday. All right, Cowboys and the Texans in Houston Sunday. Dallas made a trade for Steelers cornerback Joey Porter Jr. Here's owner Jerry Jones on 105.3 The Fan on that move.
2: He's got some different aspects to him that are pluses as a player, as an athlete, as a, his skills. And so we hope that this is not only an improvement in our, just generally our personnel, but we hope it can really be one that, he really finds his level of, if you will, abilities or level to perform on the field. I would hope we'd mirror maybe the George Pickens move that brought him in. And I know that's pretty high bar. That's pretty high expectations. But you have to have them to make a trade like this.
11: Cowboys are 1-2 to start the season. Jerry still has confidence in his staff.
2: You can 1,000% assume that the confidence is there. What is important to understand is that I knew that you were going to have mistakes, have always known you were going to have mistakes, only surpassed by maybe the ones that I made yesterday. And so that's what we do. We get in and look at those mistakes. And by the way, we get some encouragement by the ones that we didn't make or the ones somebody else made that let us look good doing what we'd planned to do.
11: Let's break it down. ESPN NFL analyst Mina Kimes on the Golics on what the difference will be in this Cowboys-Texans matchup.
3: I think it's going to depend on whether or not Dallas can find ways to buy time for Dak Prescott, and that way he can sort of access some of the explosives we've seen other offenses, Joe Burrow, Josh Allen, have success with against this Texans defense. I think if the Cowboys play more dink and dunk, that'll play into the Texans' hands. But, of course, that starts with the offensive line. And, you know, Dallas has been good despite the loss of Tyler Smith, who's their best offensive lineman. But, yeah, you know, it's going to have to take a Dak Prescott masterclass, I suppose, because on the other side of the ball, I actually like the Texans' offense with Nico Collins returning.
11: That game is in Houston with a 1 o'clock Eastern kickoff time. All right, Buffalo Bills say are off to a 3-0 start. That is not the case for the New England Patriots, who are 1-2. Head coach Mike Vrabel on dealing with the absence of two key defenders, cornerback Christian Gonzalez and defensive tackle Christian Barmore.
7: That's just what the situation is. I'm not sure. There's nothing we can do about it. You know, we can make sure that the guys that are playing are ready. And

0: that we continue to do the things that we know that are going to help us. But, you know, that happens every week in the National Football League. I'm looking forward to seeing the guys that are going to play in there.
1: Patriots cornerback Marcus Jones spoke to ESPN Radio's Christine Lisi.
2: He's an incredible player, first off. He can make all the plays with his legs and also his arm and everything, and then also containing him and, you know, getting pressure. Usually the first guy to get there doesn't, you know, make the tackle and everything like that, so we definitely have to slow him as a defense.
1: That one also is at 1 o'clock Eastern time. Bills hosting the Patriots. All right, Bengals and the Jaguars are both off to 2-1 starts. ESPN Radio's Freddie Coleman says Trevor Lawrence has outplayed one Joe Burrow.
3: Joe Burrow, 6 touchdowns, 1 interception, completing close to 71% of his passes, 743 yards. Trevor Lawrence completing close to 67% of his passes, 616 yards, 7 touchdowns, 2 interceptions. But Trevor Lawrence has looked better with the part compared to Joe Burrow. There's been some throws that Joe Burrow has missed, or that fumble late in the game against the Pittsburgh Steelers that he did not manage the ball securely. Trevor Lawrence loves games like these. He's going to show out. He's a physical quarterback. That physicality is going to win out over Mr. Finesse when it comes to Joe Burrow.
1: That one also at 1 o'clock p.m. Eastern time kickoff. All right, in the Bay Area now, the 49ers look like they could be a problem this year. 3-0 start for the Niners facing the 2-1 Denver Broncos on Sunday. ESPN NFL analyst Dan Orlovsky says the 49ers quarterback Brock Purdy is outplaying them all.
4: Oh, he's the best quarterback in football right now. There's no one playing the position better. If you tell me Josh Allen, I'll tell you Brock Purdy. If you tell me Patrick, I'll tell you Brock Purdy. When it comes to this, we often hear the phrase neck up. There's no one playing faster from the neck up than Brock Purdy without being hurried. There's no one playing calmer from the neck down. And to do both of those at the same time makes you very rare.
1: Now let's hear from, pardon the interruption, crew, on what's the most intriguing matchup for week 4. Tony Kornheiser and Pablo Torre discuss.
5: All right, Pablo, what is the most intriguing week 4 NFL storyline?
6: What's going on with the Eagles and how worried should Philadelphia be? Tony, there's a lot going on in Philly. Sixers, Phillies, not great over there. This defense, though, the Eagles defense, just months ago it felt like they were great. They were a contender. We should be afraid of the Eagles because the defense is that fearsome. And I don't know why they are the opposite. It is stunning. It feels like perhaps a thing you can't quite solve. It feels like an investigation that I don't know if I can get to the bottom of, frankly.
5: So you think it's the Eagles against the Rams. And I
6: yes.
5: agree that that's an important game. And I think the Rams, I've said this before, the Rams' schedule has been impossible geographically to this point. They start out in Australia, they go to sea level at Los Angeles, they go to altitude in Denver, and now they have to go across the entire country, play in Philadelphia where their body clock, it's 10 in the morning. So, you know, and everybody thought how great the Rams would be, and they may well be that great, but they haven't started out that great. But I'll disagree with you on this, and I will say the game that you gotta have eyeballs on is Kansas City at Las Vegas. Because the Raiders are the most surprising team in the league. Not only they're both undefeated, because with Mahomes, you think Kansas City can be undefeated in the first three games. No, the Raiders, who were 3-14 last year, the Raiders are undefeated. They're 3-0. Can they possibly actually beat Kansas City if Mahomes is healthy? Can they cover the 4.5 points? I mean, to me, when the Raiders are good, the NFL is better. Okay, that's one of the teams that it's important. And for me, it's a throwback kind of situation where you had Hank Stram and Al Davis. I haven't felt this way about the Raiders and the Chiefs in a long time because the Raiders have been nothing. So I think it's a big deal.
6: Tony, Fernando Mendoza, the number one overall pick, has all of these endorsements and commercials. He may not see the field this season. That's how
5: That's
6: good
5: right.
6: the Raiders
5: That's
6: shockingly
5: right.
6: are. And as a guy who does backup duty on a certain national program, I can relate to his frustration. But that is it. We are done.
1: How about that? 3-0 Raiders versus the 3-0 Chiefs in Las Vegas, 4:25 Eastern time on Sunday. Our top sound is next. This is SportsCenter All Night on ESPN Radio.
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1: 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I'm Judson Richards. We will do that hockey momentarily, but first, here is our top sound.
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3: Caps coming across very quickly here. Dubois, and a shot attempt, they score! Tuck cleans up the rebound! He's got his second of the game! Oh, baby! 5:37 to go! Here in the first period, it's 3-0 Washington!
0: Number four.
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4: Trips to the right, second down and 8 here at the 38-yard line. Here's Hyman again through the right side, 30. Cuts left, 25, 20, 15, 10, 5, touchdown!
0: Number 3.
1: And in Winnipeg, the Bruins won in overtime. Here is the call of that winning goal on 98.5 The Sports Hub.
5: Dion, deflected pass. Pasternak's got it. Paterka joins him on the rush. Pasta trying to put one ahead. He's got Paterka coming down the middle, and he scores! J.J. Paterka, the overtime game winner! And the Bruins take it 4-3.
0: Number 2.
1: The Valkyries advance to the semifinals of the WNBA playoffs.

0: Gabby Williams. Two-pointer late, put them up for good. ESPN2 had the call.
1: Golden State with one timeout and their reset remaining. Dallas with just their reset left. Williams springs free. Her jumper is good. Golden State back in front, 1:17 to go.
2: Number one.
0: And finally, it came down to the wire in Blacksburg, and Pitt was the team that remained unbeaten. The call on the Pitt Panthers radio network.
3: This will be Love's 36-yard field goal attempt. Tutton holding, Epling snapping from the right hash. Good snap. The ball is down. The kick is on its way. The kick is up and good. Said no go. The Panthers win. A big upset in Blacksburg.
0: Oh, what a Friday it was. That was our top sound. Let's stick with some more hockey here on SportsCenter all night. In Dallas, Blues in control of the Stars. We go to period number two.
4: Blues strip it loose in. Broberg, wide open net. They score! As the Blues caught Ottinger, who had fell to the ice. 2-0 St. Louis, 6:55 to play, second period.
0: That highlight heard on 101 ESPN. Blues blanked the Stars with a final of 4-0. There was only one goal scored between the Red Wings and the Rangers, and this was it.
5: Tolvanen, left wing side, finds a man, Will Cooley. Now Perreault pulls up, right wing circle, up top, Durzi, he scores! A blast from Sean Durzi! A power play goal! And the Rangers, off to a torrid start, have the first six shots of the game, and get the first goal on the power play.
0: That was the call on 880 ESPN New York. Rangers hang on to win it with a final of 1-0. In Las Vegas, Golden Knights hosting the Anaheim Ducks for the Ducks' first game of the year. Anaheim's Leo Carlson had a goal and an assist, and the Ducks open the season by holding off the Vegas Golden Knights 4-3. That will do it for us here at SportsCenter all night. For our producer, Stephen Risser, our technical director is Michael Williams and Carmen Kahlo. I'm Judson Richards. Don't go anywhere. Best of ESPN Radio is next. 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
1: He has been the commissioner since 1993.
2: Yikes.
1: Gary Bettman. Why yikes? That's a better part of 33 years. Why yikes?
2: It's hard to believe how quickly it goes, like the blink of an eye. And it's been great, and it still is great, which is why I keep doing it.
1: Well, the backstory is interesting, because you were at the NBA.
2: Yep.
1: They have an opening. They call over to the NBA. You're right there with David Stern at the time. You probably weren't thinking about it, and now we're sitting here 33 years later, right?
2: Well, it was a little more complicated than that. But at the end of the day, I had been at the NBA for a dozen years. And the NHL conducted a search because they, John Ziegler was no longer the president, and they had an interim president, and they were looking for somebody to modernize and grow the game of hockey at. I'd always been a hockey fan. You know, growing up in New York, you had all the majors. I went to Cornell where hockey was the sport, and I loved the game, and this was a great opportunity. You know, I could have stayed at the NBA and with David forever, but I decided having this opportunity to sort of do my own thing on a sport that I knew I loved was a great opportunity.
3: Commissioner, we've seen an explosion of growth with the prosperity of the sport. We're seeing contracts continue to go up. We saw a record-setting deal by Cale Makar with the Avs. I'm curious to know, did you envision this type of growth, and where do you see the next evolution for the game?
2: That's a great question, and there are really two ways to focus on it. One, the nature of our system, the three-level cap, not a penny more or less than 50% of the players as a whole, the hard team cap, and the only exception under certain circumstances is injury, and then there's a player cap. No player can sign a contract for more than 20% in any given year of what the cap is when the contract's signed. And so players getting money that fits within that system is great. And it's why our competitive balance is as extraordinary as it is. We had a record number of come-from-behind games. We had a record number of close games. You look at our regular season, it goes down to the wire. And then anything happens in the playoffs, you couple the cap with revenue sharing and everybody can compete. You put that all together. That's why the game is as good as it is, emphasizing speed and skill, and the young players have never been better. The other side of that equation is the fact that the cap is starting to go up a lot, and I know a lot of people in the media, not you guys, but say, well, cap can't keep going up like this. Post-COVID, we're coming off the fact that the cap was flat for a bunch of years so that we could recover the monies that we overpaid on the 50% when we weren't playing. Mm. And so we decided with the Players Association, we didn't want to have one year where the cap went up $30 or $40 million, because that would mess up the salary structure of clubs, and it would be unfair to the players who happen not to be free agents. Mm-hmm. So we've been bringing it back gradually. It'll take another year or two to even out, and then the salary cap and salaries will increase at the same rate as revenues do. So the system is actually working the way it's supposed to, and it's what's giving us the extraordinary competitive balance.
4: Gary, I want to talk about hockey as a globalized sport. You know, we're in the middle of the NFL season, and we just saw a game in Brazil. I know a focus for them is certainly to expand internationally, but hockey is a more globalized sport than American football anyway. How important is that for you and your offices, the international aspect of hockey?
2: Well, we're playing two games this season in Dusseldorf. We're playing two games in Helsinki, regular season games. We've been playing regular season games throughout Europe for more than the last decade and longer. 30% of our players, roughly, come from outside of North America. Mm-hmm. So there are two parts to that equation. One, there are hockey fans in those countries who want to see where the players from their countries, how well they're doing, and seeing them play in what is the world's best hockey league, which is why the best players in the world come here. So that's important as well. And we want to continue to encourage the development of world-class hockey players from those countries to continue coming to play here. It's what makes our league and our game so strong. So the international component is strong from a player standpoint, a competitive standpoint, but it's also important for us to reach fans in those countries to help grow the game of hockey. You know, we're not looking at starting leagues in Europe. There are professional leagues there now that are quite strong and probably wouldn't love it if we, you know, decided we were going to start a league in Europe. But what it does do is help grow the game of hockey and make those leagues in Europe even stronger.
3: Commissioner, I want to marry Michelle's question with an answer that you gave in my question. The international markets and the competitive balance of the league. Now, we understand that that's important to the growth of any major sport in this continent, but I'm curious to know how the title drought in Canada has impacted the NHL, because you're talking about two original six franchises being in that country and the fact that we've gone so long without a Canadian title. I'm curious to know how you think that impacts the overall product and the appetite for the sport.
2: Well, I think it makes some of our Canadian fans a little cranky, which is understandable, because hockey is so important in Canada. I mean, if you think about hockey in Canada, think about the NFL in the U.S. Mm-hmm. I mean, it's that intense and maybe even more at all levels of the game. You know, our system is designed with revenue sharing and the cap to enable all teams to be competitive. I just think it's one of those fluky things. There are a lot of teams in the United States that haven't won the cup in that period of time. But when you look at what's happening in Montreal, they have a great young team. When you look at Edmonton, where they've come mm-hmm. close, yep. you know, and I think McDavid is on a mission yes. to win the cup. There's optimism in Toronto over the retooling and the fact that they got the first pick in the draft this year. So I don't think you can suggest it's anything more than a coincidence. But I know there's a yearning for a Stanley Cup for one of the Canadian teams. But also, I view us, we're one league. It just so happens that seven of our franchises are in Canada, but we are one North American league.
1: Have you guys already put in place any kinds of plans? Crosby, Ovechkin, I don't know what the future is. I don't believe they have said as such. I know Crosby's in the last year of his contract. Ovechkin, we've thought it's his last year for the last 20 years, I feel like. Are there league plans in place for those two?
2: Well, ultimately, we're going to celebrate their careers, and I hope that doesn't happen for years to come. They have both been absolute marvels in terms of their duration, their ability to play for two decades, and you know, when the time comes, we're going to miss them and we'll celebrate them. But you get some indication of how we celebrate Alex, for example, when he was on the goal chase, right? Yeah. It was well chronicled and it was well celebrated. And, you know, it was given the attention that it deserved. But again, these are two great players who mean so much to our game, both on and off the ice.
3: Commissioner, I'm curious to know where you see the league in terms of expansion beyond where we're currently at.
2: I'm getting that question a lot these days, and it's a good question. When we focus on expansion, and it's ultimately for the Board of Governors to decide whether or not we're going to expand, you look at ownership, most important for any franchise in any sport, the market, whether or not there's a suitable state-of-the-art arena, and then what does it do to make the league stronger? We haven't embarked on a formal process where we said, we want to expand, get your applications in, but we have been fielding expressions of interest, most notably in Texas right now, but in other places, including Atlanta as well. And ultimately, we're going to have to study it and take it to the board and see whether or not there is an appetite to expand. I believe some teams probably aren't in favor of expansion because they like their rosters and they don't want to make it even more difficult to compete. And by the way, in terms of competing, the way we brought the last two expansion teams into the league, Vegas and Seattle, they were competitive on day one. And I think some clubs are focused on that and others are saying, you know what? if going to a major market will make us stronger and give us a broader footprint. Because again, compared to the other three majors, we have seven teams in Canada and we're doubled or tripled up in New York, New Jersey, and Southern California. We're in 22 U.S. markets. You know, maybe it would make us stronger as, on a national basis if we picked up a couple of more top 10 markets. So that's something we're going to have to evaluate, and I think the jury is out on it, at least at this moment.
4: Interesting. You've touched a little bit about the business side of things that we can anticipate, some storylines. But what are you most excited about?
2: I miss the game. After I present the Stanley Cup, when I'm coming home after work at night, I have to figure out what to do with myself because there's no hockey to watch.
4: Yeah.
2: We're excited. The game is so competitive, you know, and I mentioned some of the statistics before. Something like 54% of our games are tied at some point in the third period. Our games are predictably unpredictable. Our competitive balance is extraordinary. There are no easy nights for any of our teams. The races go down to the wire to get into the playoffs. And then, as you know from watching our playoffs, anything can happen. I'm excited to be back and watching hockey again. And I know our fans are and our players are. So, you know, this is a great time of year. Yeah, it's a crowded time of year. You mentioned it. There's a lot going on, but we know hockey fans will be back.
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5: All right, 888-729-3776, 888-SAY-ESPN. With that in mind, we are taking your calls here and questions for Dad as we get going. I feel like you would have been proud of me, Dad, yesterday. Went and I had to show my fiance after I changed our filter after the quarterly alarm went off the gift of clean air that we are being given back in the house. It's always the rock that you built this church on. So I felt like I made you proud. I'll send you the picture after the show. That thing was hurting. It looked like Pompeii up there, so it was due for the change.
1: Yeah, I'm glad you did. You know, you don't want those airborne spores floating around the house. You don't want that. Want to take care of it. Don't want me breathing that in. Not for you, not for your fiance, not for the dog either.
5: No, no, not for Gumbo. Lord knows pugs have a tough enough time breathing. Yep. We don't need to make it any harder. Let's go to the lines and talk to Casey in Florida. Casey, you're on the Golics here on ESPN Radio. What's your question for Dad?
6: Hey, good morning. Thanks for having me. I just became the manager of my 4-year-old T-ball team, and the parents already started yapping at the first practice. Can you give me some fatherly advice on how to manage a T-ball team?
1: So let me tell you what. T-ball can be the most fun or the most frustrating if you let it, okay? Because as you know, the players will do anything but pay attention, and you'll try so hard to say only the person get the ball that the ball is hit to, but inevitably whenever the ball is hit, every player charges it. You just enjoy the moment that they're out there playing. As far as parents are concerned, so I did this when I coached my kids, and my dad did this much more sternly when he was coaching us. I got the parents all together, and it depended what level. You know, now, so we're talking T-ball. You get them together and you say, listen, this is fun. The first thing is fun. The second thing is fundamentals. If you can learn any fundamentals at that age, you'll try. But for the most part, it's going to be fun. We're not taking anything serious. Kids will move around in the field. Infield will be outfield. Outfield will be infield. And if you don't like the way I'm managing, you can take your kid to another team, right? You can do that. But these are T-ball kids. This is so non-competitive. The whole idea has to be fun. But don't talk to the parents in front of the kids.
5: Ooh.
1: Separate the parents from the kids when you have that discussion.
5: All right, that is sound advice, and I feel like especially in this day and age, probably some of the most needed because the kids present certain challenges, but it seems like the parenting nightmare stories have gotten increased tenfold.
1: When I was playing 11- and 12-year-old baseball, my dad was the manager, and my dad played offensive line, and he was still pretty good size. And very intimidating. He was a former Marine. And there was a pop fly.
5: There's no such thing as a former Marine.
1: No, there's no such thing as an ex-Marine.
5: Ex-Marine, that's right, okay.
1: I said ex-Marine one time and got chastised, deserved it. So there was a pop, we were in the field, there's a pop fly to the first baseman. And the other team's manager, a father as well, was the first base coach, and it was right by the bag, and right as the ball was going to the mitt, the dad, the manager, yelled something. And the 11-year-old kid dropped the ball, right? So my dad didn't say anything then. The inning ended. We were coming off the field, and before that coach could go to his dugout, my dad walked on the field, called him over, and walked him out towards center field, had his arm on his shoulder, unbeknownst to me, my dad was squeezing the life out of his neck and said, if you ever, ever, and he said it with his back to everybody, ever do that again, he said, I will embarrass you in front of these kids. And he had the grab on his neck. Dude just turned around, walked back, and never said another word.
5: I have to imagine there was so much pee going down that man's legs. Yeah. If you were ever fortunate enough to meet my grandpa Lou, there is one thing. That man could turn it on when he wanted to. And those were not threats. Those were promises that you were getting there. 888-729-3776, 888-SAY-ESPN. Let's go to Nick in Oregon. Nick, you're on the Golics. What's your question for Dad?
2: What's going on, Golic? Thanks for taking my call. Senior, I'm about to be a first-time dad in about a week and a half, and I met my now wife at the University of Oregon. So my question is, where do you draw the line on forcing your fandom on your kid?
1: Wow. That's a tough one to ask because I went to Notre Dame. My brothers went to Notre Dame. My wife went to St. Mary's. So while we tried to position it as, you know, for you and Jake playing football and Sydney swimming, go where you feel comfortable and want to go, yet our house was filled with Notre Dame memorabilia and paraphernalia, just filled. The brainwashing started early. Now, I didn't hear where he said his wife went to Oregon. I don't know where he went.
5: Well, no, he said they met at Oregon. So I'm assuming they both went to Oregon getting, which to me makes it easy.
1: Well, yeah, it does make it, especially if you really dig your school. Do you go back to watch games? Are you a very involved alumni? Then it's easy. You know, you put the Oregon colors, you know, you put them in the kid's bed. You put them everywhere. I would add. But if you don't, if you're kind of come see, come saw about it, then you don't. You keep it neutral.
5: Especially when we're just talking about fandom, because to your point, you had to approach that differently when we were getting ready to be recruited. This is a big decision about, you know, opportunity, where we wanted to play, all that jazz. If we're just talking about whose colors you rep when you were a kid, that's a no-brainer. You throw that stuff around everywhere and you go forward and prosper. Go Ducks. 888-729-3776. Let's get one more, and we got Troy in Indy. Troy, you're on the Golics on ESPN Radio. What's your question for Dad?
4: Hey guys, how's it going?
1: Good.
5: Good.
4: I am currently dating this girl. We've been dating for about 2.5 years, and I am ready for her to move in with me. For context, she lives about 2 hours away, and she wants a ring on her finger before she wants to move, but I would like to live with someone before I even engage. So what do you guys think?
1: Wow. How old are you?
4: I am 25.
5: Okay.
1: Oh, okay.
5: All right.
1: Boy, that's a dilemma.
5: Putting the screws to you. Cause I recently went through this, and so I can only espouse from my perspective, but going through and learning how to live with somebody, especially, I don't know if you've lived with a significant other in the past before or have gone through that, but you just learn so much about yourselves in the day-to-day processes that are going to define your life. Dad, you've obviously been married much longer than I, who am not even technically married yet. So where did you and Mom fall on this?
1: Well, I mean, we got engaged before we lived together. I was playing in Houston, and your mother was still in Chicago. And then we got engaged in an engagement story that's very embarrassing to me. So we were engaged, and then obviously we didn't live together till we were married. Listen, at the end of the day, the woman wins, right? I mean, you need to be comfortable in what you want to do. I get that. But at the end of the day, the woman wins. And if she is not going to move in with you unless she has a ring, well, then you have a choice to make. That's a choice I can't make for you. That's a choice Mike can't make for you. You know, if you feel you need to live with her before you get engaged and she's not going to do that, well, then you're rolling the dice, my friend. You're rolling the dice and you're saying, okay, do I keep her happy? And do you know you want to spend the rest of your life with this woman, or do you need to live with her first? That's a you choice, my friend. That's what I'm not getting involved in.
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1: It's Matt Meyer on ESPN Radio, presented by Progressive Insurance. He's Meyer Metcalf. I'm Matt Jones. They're doing a new thing here on the interwebs where on the ESPN YouTube page, you can see the best of Matt Meyer for the week. So I hope you all will go. If you're a listener of this show, go to the YouTube page. They have a clip up last week of where I did the top 10 games of the week. Go check it out. Click on it. Support your boys. That way, you know, people at ESPN know we exist. Because right now, I think the amount of people at ESPN that know I exist is five. You're more well-known because you've been on, like, big shows.
2: Yeah, I'm kind of everywhere. But I think people know you. People know who you are. They do.
1: Do they?
2: I think so. They're listening right now.
1: Well, thank you all. It's good to see it's good to see all of you all. All right, so let's go over the two biggest pieces of news, I think, from the NFL so far this week. Number one, J.J. McCarthy has been traded from the Vikings to the Giants for a fifth-round pick. The Giants now add McCarthy to potentially compete against Jameis Winston for the starting job. And the Vikings essentially get, you know, a fifth-round pick. But really, they're saying, we're good with Carson Wentz and Kyler Murray, and they're giving up on the J.J. McCarthy era. I mean, this is a guy who was a first-round pick 2 years ago. Mm-hmm. Is that right? You rarely ever see this, Myron. You rarely ever see a guy just giving up on 2 years in. You've been around Minnesota.
2: Yeah.
1: Why just completely give up on him?
2: Because he's not good at football right now. I think that's like ultimately.
1: That's pretty harsh.
2: But I mean, it's just the reality. First off, I think people don't understand how young he is. J.J. McCarthy is younger than Ty Simpson, who was picked in this year's NFL draft by the Rams. Mm-hmm. J.J. McCarthy is a year younger than Shedeur Sanders, who was picked in the 2025 NBA NFL draft. So this is a very young quarterback, and it showed. Comes out of Michigan. Yes, he won a national championship, but he wasn't using his arm to do it. So I think Kevin O'Connell thought he had the Midas touch, and he just didn't have it with J.J. McCarthy. They moved up to get him as the 10th pick in the 2024 draft. And you're right. This is the Vikings saying, we failed. We got this one wrong. Maybe somebody else can turn things around with him. But it is a big admission if you're the Minnesota Vikings that this just didn't work with a young quarterback.
1: I mean, was there something happening, like, off the field? Because I it's hard for me to believe that you just simply cannot imagine a pick in the first round 2 years later playing. Like, there had to have been something, right?
2: Yeah, I mean, I've said it before. Like, I think he was a guy who had a hint of arrogance he'd never earned. I covered games. I was on the field, you know, for ESPN Radio as a sideline reporter. And I would watch Matt as he kind of came to the sidelines, and it was sort of just him. Like, it wasn't like everybody coming together.
1: I was going to say, there are reports that he and his teammates just didn't get it, right?
2: I would see frustrating moments where J.J. is kind of in his own world. And now, if you're 22, 21 when he played for the Vikings, if you're Justin Jefferson, you're going, this is the dude leading me in the prime of my career.
1: I said he's second year. He's third year.
2: Third year now. So that's the problem. It's a second full year. His first year he missed with an injury. So this is his second active year.
1: So he's going to the Giants, who have Jackson Dart, who's a year younger than him. Mm-hmm. So, you know, now he's heading into that, are you a career backup territory, right? Yeah. Do you think that's what's right for him?
2: I think right now he'd be lucky to be a career backup.
1: Okay, does he play this year? Because, I mean, the Giants probably believe that they could compete for a playoff berth. I personally, as much as I like Jameis, I don't think it's happening with Jameis. Like I said, I think he spent most of the offseason not prepared for football. Is there a world where by week 8, 9, J.J. McCarthy's playing?
2: I think Jameis Winston spends Saturday night figuring out his quotes. Like, I feel like he just focuses a lot on, like, what he's going to say when there's a microphone. And that's nothing against Jameis, but they paid him a lot of money. I think it was $13 million, a two-year deal. They're going to play Jameson until they feel like they can. But I think if the losses pile up, that's when you throw J.J. McCarthy in there. I mean, you mentioned a fifth-round pick. That's a lot better than a seventh round pick or a sixth round pick. It's a fifth round pick can be a guy. Better. Yeah, you know, so I think you gotta put him out there if you're the Giants at some point if the season's lost.
1: All right. Now, yesterday the big game was in Brazil. Cowboys lose. I want to talk about the last 30 seconds of the game for the Cowboys. Yeah. Let's talk about all they did wrong. Okay. They get down to the 1 yard line. So it is first and goal from the one, 30 seconds to go. So in my opinion, you have, this is what frustrates me about football. There are everyone in the NFL or virtually all of them know football better than me, but I do know math and like logic. Yeah. And sometimes I wonder if these coaches in the NFL or college have any sense of any of them. It's first and goal from the one. You got 30 seconds left. You have one timeout and they have, I believe, one timeout. Mm-hmm. The most important thing for you to do here is, number one, try to score a touchdown. Mm-hmm. If you score a touchdown, then they are going to have to drive the length of the field. Number two, you'd like to waste as much of the clock as possible. And then number three, you got to make sure you get a field goal. Mm-hmm. They got number three. First and goal on the one, Myron, in my opinion, it's very simple. Run the ball. Mm-hmm. Run the ball. Okay. You'll either score, or if you don't, you can then control the clock and put the amount of time on the clock that you want. Yeah. They throw the ball in first down. So they take away no time. Myron, in my opinion, that's a mistake. Mm-hmm. What did you think of the first call?
2: I thought it was ridiculous.
1: Okay.
2: I mean, there's no other word for it.
1: So on second down, now they run, but there's a false start. Mm-hmm. If you're an offensive lineman for the Cowboys, you cannot get a false start. You cannot. It's the most killer thing you can do because it takes running off the table at that point. And they get a false start. If I'm the offensive line coach, I'm like, start 3 seconds late. You cannot get a false start, Myron, from the 1 yard line.
2: And you can't get a false start in Brazil. Like, you're not playing in front of
1: a Baltimore crowd. What does being in Brazil have to do with that?
2: Because it's not a crowd in Baltimore.
1: Oh, it's not live.
2: Where the noise, it's not that. You're in a neutral field in a different continent. Like, how do you mess that up?
1: Yeah. So that's their next mistake. Now they're backed up. Second down, don't get it. Now you're to third down. Apparently Schottenheimer said to Dak, if in doubt at all, throw it out of the back of the end zone. Okay, that's not bad advice right there. But according to both Dak and Schottenheimer, that's what was in his head. So George Pickens is standing there wide open, and rather than throwing to him, he chucks it into the end zone. Mm-hmm. Do you think that was a mistake by Schottenheimer to sort of put in his mind, throw it away?
2: No, because I don't think anyone has to put anything in Dak Prescott's mind. He's a veteran. He's viewed as a top tennis quarterback in this league. No one should have to tell him how to handle those situations.
1: He should know, you mean?
2: Yes.
1: I pretty much agree with you. All right, so now you get to fourth down, you kick it, game's tied. This is what drives me crazy as a person who tries to have any rationality. There are 7 seconds left. Mm-hmm. Again, only one thing you can't do. The only thing you can't do is kick it out of the end zone.
2: Yep.
1: If you kick it and they catch and they field it, Myron, you are guaranteed to probably run the clock out.
2: Yeah.
1: And if you don't run the clock out, you're going to end up in just a Hail Mary situation. Late, I think they said after the game, no one told the kicker to not kick it out.
2: Yeah. Funny how this is becoming a theme in Dallas.
1: How does nobody look at Aubrey, and maybe Aubrey should know, but the coaches should definitely say, do not kick it out of the end zone. How does nobody say that to them?
2: Because it's the Cowboys. Like, what? You're asking why aren't the things working that should work? You're asking why it's not 1 + 1 = 2 in Dallas. It never has been. 1 + 1 = 3 in Dallas. Time goes backwards. Nothing is the way it's supposed to be with that organization. Like, this is what they are. The thing that's supposed to happen that everybody else would do, the Cowboys are going to do the opposite. Like, this is what they are as a franchise.
1: So then they get the ball at the 35. Now, the one thing you can't do is allow them a pass that gets them in field goal range.
2: Yes.
1: They are in a defense where they leave the middle of the field completely open.
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3: Ian. Saints Lions for my daughter's 18th birthday gift. 2 minute warning. Mm-hmm. 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
20: Sylvester Stallone here on the Rich Eisen Show. The Steps, a memoir, is available wherever you get your books. And, you know, I cover the NFL draft for the NFL Network, and that the draft 1 year in Philadelphia, the draft hall was a makeshift draft hall on the steps of that Philadelphia Art Museum.
21: Really?
20: Yeah, and off to the side was the they had to remove the statue for just a few days, and they moved the statue to the side of the stage. And the number of people that were lined up to take a photograph with that statue rather than the actual NFL draft stage in the Ben Franklin, you know, parkway that was behind it. It's amazing, you know, and so it's an indelible film that you made, and that you're obviously, you know, chronicling your lead up to it. But when was the first time you started putting pen to paper about Rocky Balboa, Sylvester?
21: I had written probably about 10 screenplays. They were pretty mediocre, but again, it's a skill set that takes a lot of work, and it's all about reduction, Rich. In other words, you take a sentence that's 25 words. Mm-hmm. Anyone can do that. That's just typing, and then you reduce it to 10. And those 10 words got to make sense with the next 10 words. It becomes kind of like literary math. All the words have to add up to telling the story. Well, that takes a lot of practice. So when I went to California, I finally figured I couldn't stay in New York anymore. I pretty much bombed out as much as I could. And I made a couple of dollars doing Lords of Flatbush, and, you know, bought a car, went to California, and then I found a place in the valley. It was really rough, and for like, you know, $250 a week. And that's when I said, I got to keep writing. You have to constantly keep going to the gym or the brain. Otherwise it'll become dormant. So my whole philosophy was I could not have any social life. You couldn't have that and have absolute 100% discipline, dedication to the fight that's coming up. It's kind of like with Marvin Hagler. We go to the mountains to train as opposed to training in Vegas and then going to a casino. It was absolute isolation. Well, so I wrote the screenplay Paradise Alley, which is pretty good, but I was so broke, I optioned that I gave it away for $100. And I felt as though, God, there's this one producer who showed a little spark of interest. I said, I got to do something. Now, a lot of people think that it was based on Chuck Wepner. It wasn't.

0: whatever. And I went back there, and I literally, I said, God, please, man, do something, like, give it to me. And I didn't stop for 72 hours writing in longhand. First draft wasn't very good, but it was, at least it was there. Rocky was not a very savory guy. And then I added Adrian and the love. And actually, he wasn't even a boxer. I added that, and then we now had Apollo Creed and Mickey and all these other characters that inhabited the story that gave it life and relatability. And that's when the journey really started about, do you sell out? Do you stay true to it, or do you sell out because you know you're never going to have this opportunity again? You literally wrote a story that no one would ever give you. You're never going to come across it. It's designed for all your assets and cover all your flaws. It's like made for me. So when the price got up to this absurd amount, and I needed the money badly, it was, you know, pregnant wife, and can't even afford a dog, and like $80 left. And I was dreading that they were going to say, we're done. We don't want you anywhere. Deal's off. Then I was in big, big trouble. But I knew, and I told my wife, I said, if I sell this, we'll have some money, but you'll have a broken husband. I will never be able to forgive myself for not going the distance, at least trying. I've been doing this for 6 years. I got to ride it out because I'm never going to have this opportunity again. And then good fortune struck.
1: Sure did, man. And before we get to the Oscar night, which is the end of your book here, which scene are you most proud of from Rocky? Whether it's one you acted in or one you wrote, and at, you know, obviously you wrote it all, but is which one?
0: Oh, that's a good question. There's two of them. The most pivotal scene is the one I wrote about in the book, that it was canceled. I said, we have to do this scene. This is the key to the whole movie. And they go, now we have no time. We're, quote, pulling the plug. And I always thought that was a, you know, euphemism for, you know, a joke. No, they pulled the plug. So all the lights went out, and this really, we're down in the Bowery, and Rocky's little den there, it was horrible. And it's the first time I actually lost my composure, and I went to the producer, I said, you got to let me have one take. Please, I'm begging you, one take, because this is a take, and I've never heard this before, where a man knows he's going to get terribly punished. He's going to get beaten. He knows he cannot win. But his interpretation of what victory is so personal that that in itself is a victory and a championship. And he goes, okay, you got one take. So they put the lights back on. And the camera starts to move, and I'm getting nervous because it's a long scene. If I stumble, they're going to pull the plug, and we got to go. But that's the scene when Rocky says, I can't win. He's better than me. I've been out walking around. I can't win. And she says, which is perfect, not you can do it, Rocky, or just try your best. She goes, what are we going to do? I go, I don't know, but it doesn't really matter if he opens my head. And then Rocky lays out for the first time that it's not about the victory that other people see. We all have our own goal that we consider a world championship. And that was something that everyone could relate to, because I'm going to lose, but it's how I lose that's important. And I felt that was the key scene. So the next day, the producers come out of the screening room and go, whoa, that's the most important scene. Yeah, I know. I told you, that's the whole plot. And so that's it. And the other scene was when Mickey comes up to the apartment. Nobody wanted to know me. I was a pariah. I was a loser. And then he wants to get involved because he sees an opportunity to try to salvage some of his life on Rocky's back. But he was never there when I needed him. And it said venting. And what I loved about that scene, he couldn't do it to the old man's face. He just didn't have that cruel streak. but he just rambled on and rambled

0: and that was very biographical from my own life. And what was so funny was just, so that thing really took it out of me. And the sound man goes, "Were we rolling?" "What? What?" And he goes, "Well, just do it again." I go, let me tell you about a fact of life. You cannot ad lib and ad lib. An ad lib is a one off. You know what I mean? So you have to go down and dig something else out. And I was, oh man, I was so exhausted, because if you saw that scene, it's one of those, you pull out all the stops. But luckily, that character was such a blessing for me, and I felt so much for that character of Mickey Burgess Meredith, his brilliant energy, that it came out very, very well. And I thought that was the real, that was such an act of forgiveness. Mm. It's almost like a father and son coming back. I forgive you for ignoring me and like degrading me my whole life. Now I love you. Let's do it together. So that scene was to me very, very, very valuable for the continuity and the soul.
1: I love it. And last one for you on this here. You're going to eat lightning and you're going to crap thunder. Is that your writing, or is that Burgess Meredith ad-libbing?
0: That's me.
1: Where'd that come from? You heard somewhere, or you just...
0: No, it's an old, you know, I try to go for all these euphemisms from the past, like, you know, women, weak in legs, and all that kind of stuff. And these were fighters would say, you know, pull up your sock and knock that guy's jock off, or women, weak in legs, or you're going to eat thunder, and you're going to crap lightning. These are old terms from the 20s.
1: Mm-hmm.
0: So I would go back and I try to, you know, rework them, because that's where Mickey's brain was.
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17: 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Week 4 of the NFL season is bubbling to the surface. We'll preview a number of matchups there. We've got Friday Night Lights, the college football edition to get to, but we will begin in the playoffs of the WNBA. Now, already in the first round, the one seed went down as the Lynx were swept by the eight-seeded Liberty. Now, the two-seed Golden State Valkyries playing a winner-take-all game 3 at home against the seven-seed Dallas Wings. Winner advances to the semifinals. We go to the fourth quarter. This Dallas Wing was flying high on her way to 30.
18: Ogunbowale off one leg, able to knock it in again. Ogunbowale with a 30-burger in game 3. Timeout, Golden State.
17: Call on ESPN2. The back-and-forth game continues. Valkyries down a point in the final minutes.
18: Golden State with one timeout and their reset remaining. Dallas with just their reset left. Williams springs free. Her jumper is good.
17: The shot is good there. Could the Valkyries close it out and advance? The call on ESPN2.
18: To make it a two-possession game, she got it. Four-point lead. Dallas out of timeouts. Becker's across the timeline. The heave is off. Golden State has its very first playoff series win. The Valkyries take down the Wings in dramatic fashion.
17: Survive in advance. That's what the Valkyries did to beat the Dallas Wings. 19 points, 4 boards for Williams. She joined Angel Gray after the win.
19: Gabby, with George Lucas in the building, of course the Force had to be with Valhalla tonight. Down 16 points. What exactly was going through your mind, through this team's mind, in order to have this comeback win? What up, George Lucas? That's pretty cool. Tonight, but my teammates just kept telling me to keep my head up, and that allowed me to get going in the fourth.
20: We heard many conversations with you and Coach as well. You only had 2 points in the first half, 17, 19 actually, to finish this ball game, 17 in the second half. What was going through your mind and about how you got into your flow state?
19: My teammates, they just opened up everything for me, obviously. Y'all love to do it. Y'all, a good thing I got a good skincare routine. Clark is one of the best defenders in this league, but my teammates got going and that opened things up for me in the second half.
20: You mentioned your teammates, the chemistry for this team, everyone talks about amongst this league. Veronica Burton and Tiffany Hayes, the impact that they were able to make, can you speak to it?
19: It was, I mean, they just set the tempo, they set the tone. Kia Stokes and Kyla Charles made game-winning plays tonight, absolutely game-winning. That's why Kia's a two-time WNBA champion, and Kai Mash
1: she's just, she made it, she just makes things that just let us breathe, I guess. I don't know how to say it, but I just feel good when Kai's on the floor.
20: You talked about you having fun, the joy that you've been able to play with this year, and Natalie Nicasse breathing so much of that life into you. Can you talk to that relationship and what it's like to get the franchise's first series win?
1: I was telling Rebecca and Ryan before the game that Bohol has been my safe place. And that's what gives me confidence. It gives us all confidence because we get to be our authentic selves here. And it's honestly like there's some magic in this building. I swear there is.
20: When the clock hit zeros, you were visibly emotional. What was running through your mind?
1: Man, I'm happy. I don't care. I'm happy. I'm late right now.
20: Congrats, and we'll see you in the semis.
1: Yeah.
21: All right, that was Gabby Williams with Angel Gray. On the losing side, here's Wings head coach Jose Fernandez.
22: You know, very grateful for the staff that we put together and the team that I coached all year long. You know, coming into a franchise that won 10 games last year and winning 27. Putting yourself in a position where you're probably 15 minutes away to go to the semis. With a roster that a little depleted from injuries. First round pick, also our best perimeter defender. Shooter. And Alan Smith, our best interior defender. For this group to come down here and do what they did. And still continue to fight and prepare and believe in and play for one another. Extremely proud of that.
21: That was Dallas Wings head coach Jose Fernandez. Golden State will face the Las Vegas Aces in the second round beginning on Sunday. You're listening to Sports Center all night on ESPN Radio. To college football we go now. Two undefeateds in the ACC showdown on Friday night. Lane Stadium in Blacksburg, Virginia. 4-0 Virginia Tech hosting 4-0 Pitt Panthers. What a game this was. Third quarter now. Pitt with the ball trailing, but not for long.
15: And the give is off the left side and loose, getting to the 10, down to the 5, knifes into the end zone for the touchdown. Damon Ferguson, showing great patience, went out to his left and then cut it back, and he did a little zig and a zag, and the freshman from Gwin Oak, Maryland, scores.
21: The call on Pitt Panthers Radio Network, and the Panthers continued it in the fourth.
15: Panthers needed 5. Lee picks up 6 and a first down at the 29. Now they throw the pass down the field. Touchdown for the Panthers on the right pylon, pulling it in and backing it up and going in the end zone is Blue Hicks. Blue Hicks gives the Panthers additional lead.
21: That score would make it 34-24, but Virginia Tech would add a touchdown and a safety late to pull within 2. That would set up a 36-yard field goal to win it with the clock set to expire.
15: This will be Love's 36-yard field goal attempt. Tutton holding, Epling snapping from the right hash. Good snap. The ball is down. The kick is on its way. The kick is up and good.
23: No he good. Missed
15: no.
23: it.
15: No
23: he missed
15: good.
23: It.
15: He missed,
23: missed
15: it.
23: It.
15: Was good, and the officials said no go. The Panthers win a big upset in Blacksburg.
21: Pitt Panthers improved to 5-0 on the season with that. Pittsburgh trailed 14-0, but scored 21 unanswered points to come from behind despite losing starting quarterback Mason Heinchel to an injury on the fourth play of the second half. Here's Pitt head coach Pat Narduzzi on ESPN.
24: Coach Narduzzi, what are your emotions right now?
25: Wow. We got a hell of a football team. Now, any of those voters out there, if they wake their ass up, okay, they might figure that out, okay? And I'll tell you what, we beat a damn good football team in Virginia Tech, but I can't say enough. We got four turnovers defensively. Offense made plays when they needed to, and we got that dub.
24: Well said. An unfortunate storyline is your starting quarterback, Mason Heinschel, goes down. Insert into the chat, Holden Garner. What did you see from him tonight?
25: You know, he did some nice things. I mean, he hadn't played a whole lot of football, but did he throw any interceptions? No. He made plays, and he made enough plays to get a W.
24: Is it safe to say Enter Sandman will no longer be on the playlist at practice?
25: It won't be. It might be in that locker room. I guarantee you that.
21: The Pitt Panthers 5-0 for the second time in 3 years. All right, a Big Ten battle in Evanston at newly built Ryan Field, home of the 2-1 Northwestern Wildcats, hosting a 3-1 Penn State team. First quarter, Northwestern established the ground game.
0: Childs under center on second and goal. Aiden Childs sneaking for it off the left side into the end zone. Touchdown! Aiden Childs with the first touchdown in the new Ryan Field. And the Wildcats, with some history, extend the lead here in the first quarter.
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0: Trips to the right, second down and 8 here at the 38-yard line. Here's Hyman again through the right side, 30, cuts left, 25, 20, 15, 10, 5, touchdown!
21: And if you thought to yourself, well, Penn State is going to stop the run at some point, no, no, no, it didn't stop there either.
0: And Childs will give it off. Kamalafe powers his way into the end zone. Touchdown. So Caleb gets the touchdown anyway. And now the Wildcats have put up 30 points. And they extend the lead here with a minute 13 to go in the third quarter. It's 30-7.
21: Northwestern set season highs with 413 yards rushing and 506 yards overall. Wildcats pound Penn State 34-13 in the first ever game at the new Ryan Field. All right, let's preview some of the big time matchups later on today. How about number 14, Iowa, hosting fifth ranked Ohio State? ESPN college football analyst Nick Saban, also a pretty good ball coach in his heyday on the Pat McAfee Show, says Iowa is his super dog matchup.
2: I'm going to tell these folks right here, this is an announcement that I should not make. I picked Iowa as my super dog for the game tomorrow.
3: Oh! Love it!
4: Oh!
3: Wow.
4: They got a cover?
6: Whoa. Don't ask a follow-up.
3: Yeah, shut up.
2: No follow-up.
4: I didn't.
6: Let's go Hawks chants in Genius. Iowa City. College football is the greatest.
21: All right, so the Buckeyes will have to match up against Iowa in one of the best college football venues in the country, Kinnick Stadium. Here's Buckeyes head coach Ryan Day.
8: It's a very difficult place to play. You just see, you know, teams who go in there. And like you said, first off, you got the, just the environment in general. It's a loud environment. So we got to be able to handle that part of it. But this is a big opportunity for our team, I think, to go onto a tough road environment against a very good team, and go get a win.
21: That one kicks off at 3:30 Eastern time today. How about number 16, Mississippi State, hosting number 7, Alabama? A matchup that began back in 1896. This will be the 109th meeting all time. Host of ESPN Radio's The Golics, Mike Golic Jr., says this could be the game of the weekend.
26: Mississippi State giving up, I think, over 400 yards in each of the last two games. I do worry about that. This offense for Kalen DeBoer right now. I mean, Ryan Coleman-Williams, who had been left for dead by so many people, gets the video game cover and then largely disappears last season. It seems to be factoring back into the offense again. The line looks better. There's a lot to like about this Bama squad here. I think this is going to be a really good game. I think we're going to see well quarterbacked moments from both, but I do think Alabama has what it takes to get it done and looks like an improved team for DeBoer.
21: ESPN college football analyst Greg McElroy on SportsCenter on what impresses him about Bama quarterback Keelon Russell.
27: Right now, Kev, it's amazing to watch him throw the ball down the field. I mean, it's the deep ball's got like a tracking device. I mean, it's on time, it's on target, it's in stride. And against South Carolina, I mean, he threw three touchdown passes that went 30-plus yards. He is in the last two games, he's 44 of 57 for 685 and seven touchdowns, and he's averaging more than 10 yards an attempt. So every time he lets it go, Alabama's moving the chains. And you look at just how he's progressing, it's really been remarkable. He looks more and more comfortable each and every week.
21: Here's more from Greg McElroy on Mississippi State quarterback Mario Taylor.
27: He's going to make the defense wrong regardless. Very heavily predicated on the RPO. So he's reading linebackers. He's reading secondary defenders. The ball goes in the belly of the back. He's looking at the second level and he gets the ball out really quickly. And if he guesses wrong, you still can't tackle him. That's how you have 14 touchdown passes already. He's tied for the most in the FBS. Nine of those are from 20 plus yards. That's also the most in the country. He's hitting the ball down the field in a really big way. And Alabama's own defensive coordinator said that playing him is about as good a quarterback as we've played against. And that's saying a lot considering he played against Fernando Mendoza in the Rose Bowl last year.
21: All right, that game kicks off at noon Eastern time. You can watch it on ABC. How about unranked Clemson hosting fourth-ranked Miami Hurricanes? The all-time series between the schools is deadlocked at 7-7. Here's Canes head coach Mario Cristobal.
5: They didn't get off to the start they wanted in game one, but since then I've been playing really high-level football in a lot of different ways. To give you an idea, the last three games, they are 3-0. In that 3-0 span, they've outscored their opponents and doubled the amount of opponent points in terms of what they've done offensively. They have, they're averaging almost 200 yards rushing a game, allowing only 12 points a game, and forcing five turnovers, holding opponents to a very low third-down percentage conversion rate. Particularly important to mention is their second half. They do a great job adjusting. In the second half, I don't believe they've allowed a touchdown.
21: Now from Boston and Pate, here's Will Compton.
9: Here's what you got to watch for. It's how is Clemson going to defend Malachi Toney? We all know this is one of the best players in the country. And Malachi Toney, he feasts on man-to-man coverage. Clemson loves to play man-to-man coverage. They like to have a robber. They like to have a hole player, a rat player. What you want to watch for is if somebody, what we called it defensively, was double the star. So that hole player, that robber player, getting an extra set of eyes on Toney. Because if they do have a good game plan defensively for Malachi Toney, I do like the pass rush of Clemson. London Barrett, Will Help, both guys that can get after the quarterback. Because I'm not fully sold on Miami's offensive line yet. They had some leakage against a couple teams, Wake Forest in particular. So I'm going to go off the bus. I don't think it's going to be a splattering. Now, don't get me wrong. Do I think Clemson's going to win this game? No. However, this is where they make it interesting. It could be a lower scoring game. That's what you want to look out for.
21: Clemson, Miami, 7:30 Eastern time. That game will kick off and you can watch it on ABC. All right, coming up next, we will dive in the divisional rounds around Major League Baseball in the playoffs. What does Aaron Boone, the manager of the Yankees, expect from Aaron Judge? You'll hear from him next. 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
10: 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It's an SEC showdown in Knoxville. Tennessee came up short against top-ranked Texas in its conference opener. Now, the Vols look to bounce back as the 3-1 Auburn Tigers come to town. 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
2: We are at a sold-out Yankee Stadium. The Yankees could close the series out, and the Red Sox are trying to extend it to a Game 3. Driven deep to right field. Abreu back on the track at the wall. See ya! A home run for Garcia.
3: We just continue to play our game.
2: High fly ball, right field and deep. Abreu back. He's on the track. He's at the wall. He leaps. See ya! A three-run home run for Bellinger. And the Yankees have broken it open. And that'll do it. They sweep the arch-rival Red Sox out of the playoffs.
1: We are through the wild card round and on to the divisional series. AL East foes, the New York Yankees. And now it will be the Tampa Bay Rays. They will meet up for a five-game series. Will the Bronx Bombers have their biggest star? Here's Yankees skipper Aaron Boone.
4: We'll see. He'll be working out today. He hit again live yesterday at Yankee Stadium. He's doing more today, I think, over at GMS and here. So, we'll make those calls probably later tonight.
5: And Aaron, has he run the bases yet?
4: I don't know if he's run the bases. He started running.
5: Do you need to see him run the bases before you could consider carrying?
4: No, sometimes running the base, like, they replicate things in other ways. So, the trainers obviously will play a big part in this. As the day unfolds, we'll see where we're at and what it potentially looks like for the series.
1: So Aaron Judge, still an unknown. This we do know, who will get the ball for game one for the Yankees. Aaron Boone will give it to right-hander Garrett Cole. Not a hard decision, says Boone.
4: Carlos was in the mix for every game in the wild card series too. So, I mean, that's just how good we feel about where Carlos is with our four guys that we're obviously going to lean on here in the postseason. So, yeah, I mean, it was a conversation, but, you know, an easy one for me once Garrett didn't pitch and that wild card was lined up here. We like him here and, like him obviously kicking off the series for us and excited to give him the ball. But Carlos could, you know, price slide in one of the home games.
1: Let's hear from the game one arm. Garrett Cole is looking forward to pitching at Tropicana.
6: It's a nice surface overall, and the game always starts on time, which, you know, having played like five doubleheaders this year, you know, some years you appreciate more than others, I guess. But overall, the environment is consistent. I think any pitcher kind of enjoys playing here in that regard.
1: It's good to always start on time. As for the 98 win, Tampa Bay Rays with the league's 28th highest payroll. Here's Rays manager Kevin Cash, potentially facing the Yankees with or without Aaron Judge.
7: I look at Aaron Judge as being the best player in our sport when he's right. I mean, you got Unicorn and Shohei Ohtani. We don't see him very often. And then you got Aaron Judge. So it's different. In the game planning, we haven't seen too many games with him not in it. It was a little odd going up to Yankee Stadium and not seeing him in there. But they have a very good lineup. They've been very good without him. I think it's incredibly impressive, the offensive success that they have had missing the best hitter in our sport.
1: Rays and the Yankees get going at 6:30 Eastern time. Another division round matchup falls within the same division as well, the Cleveland Guardians and the rebirth Chicago White Sox. Guardians manager Stephen Vogt on the divisional matchup.
8: I think there's familiarity there, and they have it with us. You know, and so this is three straight years where we've been fortunate to get to the postseason and found our way into playing a divisional opponent, which, you know them well. You've played them a lot. There's a little bit of a rivalry there because all 3 years it's kind of been that's who you've been racing with to get in. And so there's emotion. There's a lot of things that make this series really exciting. And but I do think there's no secrets. There's no secrets. We know them. They know us. And so it's just go out and execute. Let's see who can win three games before the other team.
1: White Sox and the Guardians in Cleveland at 1 o'clock Eastern time. You got the Dodgers matching up against the Braves. Here's Dodgers manager Dave Roberts on Facing Atlanta.
9: What makes a team like that dangerous is they've already been in the fight. They've already got their intensity up. They can manage emotions. They've come out of the series with some momentum coming out of winning a series. The advantage for us is we have an opportunity to not let their pitching staff come up for air. And how do you do that? You have to exhaust the starter tomorrow. You have to get in their pen, and you have to have them deploy arms as soon as possible and get that carousel going and continue to beat starters. And then you can suffocate them. But if you sit back and let that starter go six or seven innings, that now resets pen and it changes the dynamic of a series.
1: First pitch, 4 p.m. Eastern time in Los Angeles. We'll take a look at NFL Week 4 next. 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
21: In college football, Pitt improves to 5-0 after Virginia Tech misses a 36-yarder, which would have won it. And Northwestern opens up its new stadium by stomping out Penn State in a Big Ten matchup. The Wildcats hit season highs with 413 yards rushing and 506 yards offensively overall. And in the WNBA, winner take all between the Valkyries and the Wings. The winner is off to the semifinals.
22: To make it a two-possession game, she got it. Four-point lead. Dallas out of timeout. Beckers across the timeline. The heave is off. Golden State has its very first playoff series win. The Valkyries take down the Wings. Enjoy. celebration here at Ball Hollow.
21: That's what it sounded like on ESPN2. So the two-seeded Valkyries take down the seven-seed Dallas Wings. Valkyries guard Tiffany Hayes on what she saw from Gabby Williams late in that game.
2: Big shot Gabby. She's our dog. She's our leader. She the one we go to. And she showed you exactly why she is who she is. So we'll do it again and again, over and over. And we believe in her. And it's Gabby Williams. What you talking about?
21: Williams said she didn't have a great game, but had some big shots down the stretch. 19 points for her, including four boards. Here is Valkyries forward Gabby Williams on where her mindset has been through the playoffs.
7: Where has your mindset been at through these three games, whether it was the 36 against the Wings in game two, or just what you were able to do tonight?
11: I love these situations. I love high pressure situations. I think I'm best when I don't have a choice, but to be my best. So I like being put into that position.
21: Golden State will face the Las Vegas Aces in the semifinals beginning on Sunday. You are listening to SportsCenter All Night. A reminder, tune in for college football action as Tennessee hosts Auburn. 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The Browns Thursday night and that victory over Aaron Rodgers and the Pittsburgh Steelers propelled the Cleveland Browns to a 3-1 start this year and some early respect by many pundits, including Unsportsmanlike's Chris Canty.
23: Going into their week 11 bye week, it's not inconceivable that they're 8-2 or 7-3. It's just not. Like the toughest opponents that I would say are on that schedule are the Baltimore Ravens and the Pittsburgh Steelers in Pittsburgh. We just saw them beat the Steelers.
7: Correct.
23: Yeah, I mean, if they get that version of Deshaun Watson, what we've seen over the last 3 weeks, it's not off the board that this team goes to the playoffs. It's not.
21: Co-host Evan Cohen of Unsportsmanlike wondered aloud about the departure of one star.
24: You think Myles Garrett misses Cleveland now? Better record than the Rams. Do the Browns miss him? I ain't blaming him for retroactively what happened. What I'm saying is, something's different. He's arguably, he and Joe Thomas are the best players for the Cleveland Browns since Bernie Kosar in our lifetime, right?
23: Mm-hmm.
24: Something's different. Do not take this as me blaming Miles. He's a first ballot Hall of Famer. But how can I not sit there and say, something is different?
21: Now, Rich Eisen, host of the Rich Eisen Show, says the Browns are silencing some.
25: This is a surprise, as Watson played a first half reminiscent of his heydays in Houston. Andrew Berry, the general manager of this team, he has drafted some studs, all being put together by a head coach that when he was hired by the Browns, I mean everybody in Cleveland and certainly around the football world would like, why are they hiring Todd Monken? I don't think we're asking that anymore, are we?
21: Now, Thursday night also caught a number of what seemed to be some not safe for work exchanges between head coach Mike McCarthy and his quarterback Aaron Rodgers. On Get Up, ESPN NFL analyst Dante Whitner says he was good with it.
26: I don't have a problem with it.
27: You know, you okay?
26: Guys are trying to win a football game. This has happened too many times for Pittsburgh. And Aaron Rodgers is running out of time. He has 1 year left, and he wants to win. And you have to remember what a quarterback is dealing with. He's trying to break the huddle. He's looking at the defense. He's setting up protection.
27: He's on the road.
26: He's managing the clock. I don't have a problem with him showing that expression from the sideline for the head coach because they have to get it ready. Remember, the confusion that it's taking right now can be the difference between a completion, an incompletion, a touchdown, and a turnover.
21: ESPN Radio's Matt Jones of Matt and Myron says Aaron Rodgers is more unlikable than ever.
28: You had the interaction between Mike McCarthy and Aaron Rodgers where they're both cussing at each other. Some of that's just like long time people that have worked together for a long time. Aaron Rodgers to me is the least likable player in sports. I've said this many times, but I think he's even less likable than he used to be. Every single time he makes a mistake, you can see on his face he's blaming someone else. Every time it's either Mike McCarthy, it's the receiver. He stares down the lineman. He's looking at the offensive coordinator. It is never Aaron Rodgers' fault. He is like a six-year-old with his facial expressions when they screw up. I think as a teammate, that would be really, really hard to deal with.
1: Well, we don't have to look at Aaron Rodgers, at least on this Sunday, after losing on Thursday night. One matchup on Sunday includes former coordinators of the Detroit Lions, Bears head coach Ben Johnson versus Jets head coach Aaron Glenn. Now we know no Caleb Williams for the Bears with that hamstring injury, and the Bears are keeping close to the vest if it will be QB2 Tyson Bagent or QB3 Case Keenum.
4: You are deciding between Bagent and Keenum. Case.
5: And then let me throw Miller Moss into the mix too.
4: Miller Moss. Anybody else? I mean, Tim Bridgewater, you're going to call him?
5: Never know. Honestly, I feel really good about the whole room. And so I don't know that there's a bad choice or a wrong choice. So we're very, very fortunate that we've got guys that we believe in. The whole team believes. It's not just the coaching staff. The whole team believes in everybody in that room. And so, no, it's one of those things that you can't go wrong. You just want to make sure you're doing right by all the guys on the team, and you're putting yourself in the best chance to win the ball game. So I'm looking forward to seeing what it looks like on Sunday.
1: And perhaps because I'm sitting in the Chicagoland area, I think that Ben Johnson could win with Miller Moss, but I don't think we're going to get a chance to find out. Now, Jets head coach Aaron Glenn, here he is, talking to the media on not knowing who's going to be under center for the Bears.
6: There's a good amount of studying that goes in, and as much as you can try to put guys in a box, you try to. Obviously, man, with Caleb, the thing that you have to be ready for is just the off-scripted plays and things like that. But the other two quarterbacks, we see those guys able to get back, get the ball out of their hands really, really quick. We'll be prepared for all that, and that's how this game is. You know, we don't know who's going to be the quarterback, but, you know, we got to be prepared to play football. And at the end of the day, that's what we have to do is play football.
1: Bears and the Jets kick off 1 o'clock Eastern time in Chicago.
8: Bears look like they're going to bring the blitz. Here comes the heat. They're bringing extras. The throw intercepted by T.J.
10: Able to accept accountability, and it's all of us. We all got to own it, and we just got to do a better job.
1: That was a call on ESPN 1000 as the Bears taking down the Eagles. They handled them even with Case Keenum on Monday Night Football. So speaking of those Bears, they put a good beat down on the Eagles. No easy bounce back for Philadelphia hosting Sean McVay and the Rams, but no Aaron Donald for Los Angeles. Here's Sean McVay.
12: Just got some soreness there, you know, just working through it. And, you know, kind of like what I've always talked to you guys about. I think our job as coaches is put our players in positions that have successful outcomes. He's as tough as it gets, just not feeling good enough. And I think it would be irresponsible on my part. And obviously talking with Reggie to ask him, he would do it and he could probably go be productive. But part of our job is to protect these tough dudes like him from themselves. And that's kind of what went into the decision. And, you know, you guys know him. He's working as hard as he can to get himself feeling as good as possible, and we're hopeful and optimistic that good days are ahead.
1: Coming out of retirement after a couple of years is not so easy, even when you're built like Aaron Donald, but the Rams may still have a chance to top the Eagles. In fact, I'm sure they do. Harry Douglas on Get Up says the Eagles are trending in the wrong direction.
13: They lack an identity. We don't know if they want to be a run team, pass team. They started running the football very effectively last week, and then they got entirely too cute offensively. And now if you're not going to be, or you're going to be without Devontae Smith, you're already down Dallas Goedert. I don't think things are trending upwards for this Philadelphia Eagles football team. And, y'all, let's be honest. They're lucky right now that they have two wins because they should have lost to the Tennessee Titans. I think things are trending downward right now for the Philadelphia Eagles.
1: Rams and the Eagles kick off at 1 o'clock Eastern time on Sunday. All right, Cowboys and the Texans in Houston Sunday. Dallas made a trade for Steelers cornerback Joey Porter Jr. Here's owner Jerry Jones on 105.3 The Fan on that move.
27: He's got some different aspects to him that are pluses as a player, as an athlete, as a, his skills. And so we hope that this is not only an improvement in our just generally our personnel, but we hope it can really be one that he really finds his level of, if you will, abilities or level to perform on the field. I would hope we'd mirror maybe the George Pickens move that brought him in. And I know that's pretty high bar. That's pretty high expectations. But you have to have them to make a trade like this.
1: Cowboys are 1-2 to start the season. Jerry still has confidence in his staff.
27: you can 1,000% assume that the confidence is there. What is important to understand is that I knew that you were going to have mistakes, have always known you were going to have mistakes, only surpassed by maybe the ones that I made yesterday. And so that's what we do. We get in and look at those mistakes. And by the way, we get some encouragement by the ones that we didn't make or the ones somebody else made that let us look good doing what we'd planned to do.
1: Let's break it down. ESPN NFL analyst Mina Kimes on the Golics on what the difference will be in this Cowboys-Texans matchup.
0: I think it's going to depend on whether or not Dallas can find ways to buy time for Dak Prescott, and that way he can sort of access some of the explosives we've seen other offenses, Joe Burrow, Josh Allen, have success with against this Texans defense. I think if the Cowboys play more dink and dunk, that'll play into the Texans' hands. But, of course, that starts with the offensive line. And, you know, Dallas has been good despite the loss of Tyler Smith, who's their best offensive lineman. But, yeah, you know, it's going to have to take a Dak Prescott masterclass, I suppose, because on the other side of the ball, I actually like the Texans' offense with Nico Collins returning.
1: That game is in Houston with a 1 o'clock Eastern kickoff time. All right, Buffalo Bills, they are off to a 3-0 start. That is not the case for the New England Patriots, who are 1-2. Head coach Mike Vrabel on dealing with the absence of two key defenders, cornerback Christian Gonzalez and defensive tackle Christian Barmore.
9: That's just what the situation is. I'm not sure. There's nothing we can do about it. You know, we can make sure that the guys that are playing are ready, and that we continue to do the things that we know that are going to help us. But, you know, that happens every week in the National Football League. I'm looking forward to seeing the guys that are going to play in there.
1: Patriots cornerback Marcus Jones spoke to ESPN Radio's Christine Lisi.
14: He's an incredible player, first off. He can make all the plays with his legs and also his arm and everything, and then also containing him and, you know, getting pressure. Usually the first guy to get there doesn't, you know, make the tackle and everything like that, so we definitely have to form as a defense.
1: That one also is at 1 o'clock Eastern time. Bills hosting the Patriots. All right, Bengals and the Jaguars are both off to 2-1 starts. ESPN Radio's Freddie Coleman says Trevor Lawrence has outplayed one Joe Burrow.
15: Joe Burrow, 6 touchdowns, 1 interception, completing close to 71% of his passes, 743 yards. Trevor Lawrence completing close to 67% of his passes, 616 yards, 7 touchdowns, 2 interceptions. But Trevor Lawrence has looked better with the part compared to Joe Burrow. There's been some throws that Joe Burrow has missed, or that fumble late in the game against the Pittsburgh Steelers. He did not manage the ball securely. Trevor Lawrence loves games like these. He's going to show out. He's a physical quarterback. That physicality is going to win out over Mr. Finesse when it comes to Joe Burrow.
1: That one also at 1 o'clock p.m. Eastern time kickoff. All right, in the Bay Area now, the 49ers look like they could be a problem this year. 3-0 start for the Niners facing the 2-1 Denver Broncos on Sunday. ESPN NFL analyst Dan Orlovsky says the 49ers quarterback Brock Purdy is outplaying them all.
16: Oh, he's the best quarterback in football right now. There's no one playing the position better. If you tell me Josh Allen, I'll tell you Brock Purdy. If you tell me Patrick, I'll tell you Brock Purdy. When it comes to this, we often hear the phrase neck up. There's no one playing faster from the neck up than Brock Purdy without being hurried. There's no one playing calmer from the neck down. And to do both of those at the same time makes you very rare.
1: Now let's hear from, pardon the interruption, crew, on what's the most intriguing matchup for week 4. Tony Kornheiser and Pablo Torre discuss.
17: All right, Pablo, what is the most intriguing week 4 NFL storyline?
18: What's going on with the Eagles and how worried should Philadelphia be, Tony? There's a lot going on in Philly. Sixers, Phillies, not great over there. This defense, though, the Eagles defense, just months ago it felt like they were great. They were a contender. We should be afraid of the Eagles because the defense is that fearsome. And I don't know why they are the opposite. It is stunning. It feels like perhaps a thing you can't quite solve. It feels like an investigation that I don't know if I can get to the bottom of, frankly.
17: So you think it's the Eagles against the Rams. And I agree that that's an important game. And I think the Rams, I've said this before, the Rams' schedule has been impossible geographically to this point. They start out in Australia, They go to sea level in Los Angeles. They go to altitude in Denver. And now they have to go across the entire country, play in Philadelphia where their body clock, it's 10 in the morning. So, you know, and everybody thought how great the Rams would be, and they may well be that great, but they haven't started out that great. But I'll disagree with you on this, and I will say the game that you got to have eyeballs on is Kansas City at Las Vegas. Because the Raiders are the most surprising team in the league. It's not only they're both undefeated, because with Mahomes, you think Kansas City can be undefeated in the first three games. No, the Raiders, who were 3-14 last year. The Raiders are undefeated. They're 3-0. Can they possibly actually beat Kansas City if Mahomes is healthy? Can they cover the 4.5 points? I mean, to me, when the Raiders are good, the NFL is better. Okay, it's important. And for me, it's a throwback kind of situation where you had Hank Stram and Al Davis. I haven't felt this way about the Raiders and the Chiefs in a long time because the Raiders have been nothing. So I think it's a big deal.
18: Tony, Fernando Mendoza, the number one overall pick, has all of these endorsements and commercials. He may not see the field this season. That's how the Raiders shockingly are. And as a guy who does backup duty on a certain national program, I can relate to his frustration. But that is it. We are done.
1: How about that? 3-0 Raiders versus the 3-0 Chiefs in Las Vegas, 4:25 Eastern Time on Sunday. Our top sound is next. This is SportsCenter All Night on ESPN Radio.
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1: 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I'm Judson Richards. We will do that hockey momentarily, but first, here is our top sound.
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4: Caps coming across very quickly here. Dubois, and a shot attempt. They score! Tuck cleans up the rebound. He's got his second of the game. Oh, baby! 5:37 to go here in the first period. It's 3-0 Washington!
0: Number four.
1: Northwestern blew out Penn State, and here's the touchdown in the second quarter to put them up 10. 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
5: Trips to the right, second down and 8 here at the 38-yard line. Here's Hyman again through the right side, 30. Cuts left, 25, 20, 15, 10, 5. Touchdown!
0: Number 3.
1: And in Winnipeg, the Bruins won in overtime. Here is the call of that winning goal on 98.5 The Sports Hub.
6: Dion, deflected pass. Pastrnak's got it. Paterka joins him on the rush. Pasta trying to put one ahead. He's got Paterka coming down the middle, and he scores! J.J. Paterka, the overtime game winner! And the Bruins take it 4-3.
0: Number 2.
1: The Valkyries advance to the semifinals of the WNBA playoffs, and Gabby Williams' two-pointer late put them up for good. ESPN2 had the call.
7: Golden State with one timeout and their reset remaining. Dallas with just their reset left. Williams springs free. Her jumper is good. Golden State back in front, 1:17 to go.
0: Number 1.
1: And finally came down to the wire in Blacksburg, and Pitt was the team that remained unbeaten. The call on the Pitt Panthers Radio Network.
8: This will be Love's 36-yard field goal attempt. Tutton holding, Epling snapping from the right hash. Good snap. The ball is down. The kick is on its way. The kick is up and good.
9: Said no go. The Panthers win. A big upset in Blacksburg.
1: Oh, what a Friday it was. That was our top sound. Let's stick with some more hockey here on SportsCenter All Night in Dallas.

0: Blues in control of the Stars. We go to period number two.
1: Blues strip it loose in. Broberg, wide open net. They score! Dalibor Dvorsky as the Blues caught Ottinger, who had fell to the ice. 2-0 St. Louis, 6:55 to play, second period.
0: That highlight heard on 101 ESPN. Blues blanked the Stars with a final of 4-0. There was only one goal scored between the Red Wings and the Rangers, and this was it.
2: Tolvanen, left wing side, finds a man, Will Cooley. Now Perreault pulls up, right wing circle, up top, Durzy, he scores! A blast from Sean Durzy, a power play goal, and the Rangers off to a torrid start, have the first six shots of the game, and get the first goal on the power play.
0: The call on 880 ESPN New York, Rangers hang on to win 1-0. In Vegas, Ducks pouring it on the Golden Knights, second period.
3: Behind the net, Mitrikov tries the near boards. 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And finally, the Ducks can get it off the bench boards. Picked up in flight, though. Right side cutter, Gauthier should save. Rebound, Greer holds it on. It's still loose. Carlson on the follow-up makes it 4-0.
0: The call on Ducks stream. They hold on to win 4-3. 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
2: 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Getting to the 10, down to the 5. Knifes into the end zone for the touchdown.
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2: 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Into the end zone. 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
0: 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Week 4 of the NFL season is bubbling to the surface. We'll preview a number of matchups there. We've got Friday Night Lights, the college football edition to get to, but we will begin in the playoffs of the WNBA. Now, already in the first round, the one seed went down as the Lynx were swept by the eight-seeded Liberty. Now, the two seed, Golden State Valkyries, playing a winner-take-all game 3 at home against the seventh seed Dallas Wings. Winner advances to the semifinals. We go to the fourth quarter. This Dallas Wing was flying high on her way to 30.
1: Ogunbowale off one leg, able to knock it in again. Ogunbowale with a 30-burger in game 3. Timeout, Golden State.
0: Call on ESPN2. The back-and-forth game continues. Valkyries down a point in the final minutes.
1: Golden State with one timeout in their reset remaining. Dallas with just their reset left. Williams springs free. Her jumper is good.
0: The shot is good there. Could the Valkyries close it out and advance? The call on ESPN2.
1: To make it a two-possession game, she got it. Four-point lead. Dallas out of timeouts. Decker's across the timeline. The heave is off. Golden State has its very first playoff series win. The Valkyries take down the Wings in dramatic fashion.
0: Survive in advance. That's what the Valkyries did to beat the Dallas Wings. 19 points, 4 boards for Williams. She joined Angel Gray after the win.
23: Gabby, with George Lucas in the building, of course the Force had to be with Valhalla tonight. Down 16 points. What exactly was going through your mind, through this team's mind, in order to have this comeback win?
24: We heard many conversations with you and Coach as well. You only had 2 points in the first half. 19 actually, to finish this ball game, 17 in the second half. What was going through your mind and about how you got into your flow state?
23: My teammates, they just opened up everything for me, obviously. Y'all love to do it. Y'all, a good thing I got a good skincare routine. Obviously, Dallas adjusted really well. Alicia Clark is one of the best defenders in this league. My teammates got going, and that opened things up for me in the second half.
24: You mentioned your teammates, the chemistry for this team. Everyone talks about amongst this league, Veronica Burton and Tiffany Hayes, the impact that they were able to make. Can you speak to it?
23: It was, yeah. I mean, they just set the tempo. They set the tone. Kia Stokes and Kyla Charles made game-winning plays tonight. Absolutely game-winning. That's why Kia's a two-time WNBA champion. And Kai, man, she just makes things that just let us breathe, I guess. I don't know how to say it, but I just feel good when Kai's on the floor.
24: You talked about you having fun, the joy that you've been able to play with this year, and Natalie Hakase breathing so much of that life into you. Can you talk to that relationship and what it's like to get the franchise's first series win?
23: I was telling Rebecca and Ryan before the game that Valhalla's been my safe place. And that's what gives me confidence. It gives us all confidence because we get to be our authentic selves here. And it's honestly like, there's some magic in this building. I swear there is.
24: When the clock hit zeros, you were visibly emotional. What was running through your mind?
23: Man, I'm happy. I don't care. I'm happy. I'm late right now.
24: congrats, and we'll see you in the semis. Yairia!
0: All right, that was Gabby Williams with Angel Gray. On the losing side, here's Wings head coach Jose Fernandez.
3: You know, very grateful for the staff that we put together and the team that I coached all year long. You know, coming into a franchise that won 10 games last year and winning 27, putting yourself in a position where you're probably 15 minutes away to go to the semis. With a roster that a little depleted from injuries. First round pick, also our best perimeter defender. Shooter. And Alana Smith, our best interior defender. For this group to come in here and do what they did and still continue to fight and prepare and believe in and play for one another, extremely proud of that.
0: That was Dallas Wings head coach Jose Fernandez. Golden State will face the Las Vegas Aces in the second round beginning on Sunday. 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To college football we go now. Two undefeateds in the ACC showdown on Friday night. Lane Stadium in Blacksburg, Virginia. 4-0 Virginia Tech hosting 4-0 Pitt Panthers. What a game this was. Third quarter now. Pitt with the ball trailing, but not for long.
2: And the give is off the left side and loose, getting to the 10, down to the 5, knifes into the end zone for the touchdown. Damon Ferguson, showing great patience, went out to his left and then cut it back, and he did a little zig and a zag, and the freshman from Gwin Oak, Maryland, scores.
0: The call on Pitt Panthers Radio Network, and the Panthers continued it in the fourth.
2: Panthers needed 5. Lee picks up 6 and a first down at the 29. Now they throw the pass down the field. Touchdown for the Panthers on the right pylon, pulling it in and backing it up and going in the end zone is Blue Hicks. Blue Hicks gives the Panthers additional lead.
0: That score would make it 34-24, but Virginia Tech would add a touchdown and a safety late to pull within 2. That would set up a 36-yard field goal to win it with the clock set to expire.
2: This will be Love's 36-yard field goal attempt. Tutton holding, Epling snapping from the right hash. Good snap. The ball is down. The kick is on its way. The kick is up and good. Said no go. The Panthers win a big upset in Blacksburg.
0: Pitt Panthers improved to 5-0 on the season with that. Pittsburgh trailed 14-0, but scored 21 unanswered points to come from behind despite losing starting quarterback Mason Heinchel to an injury on the fourth play of the second half. Here's Pitt head coach Pat Narduzzi on ESPN.
4: Coach Narduzzi, what are your emotions right now?
5: Wow. We got a hell of a football team. Now, any of those voters out there, if they wake their ass up, okay, they might figure that out, okay? And I'll tell you what, we beat a damn good football team in Virginia Tech, but I can't say enough. We got 4 turnovers defensively. Offense made plays when they need to, and we got that dub.
4: Well said. An unfortunate storyline is your starting quarterback, Mason Heinchel, goes down. Insert into the chat, Holden Garner. What did you see from him tonight?
5: You know, he did some nice things. I mean, he hadn't played a whole lot of football, but did he throw any interceptions? No. He made plays, and he made enough plays to get a W.
4: Is it safe to say Enter Sandman will no longer be on the playlist at practice?
5: It won't be. It might be in that locker room. I guarantee you that.
0: The Pitt Panthers 5-0 for the second time in 3 years. All right, a Big Ten battle in Evanston at newly built Ryan Field, home of the 2-1 Northwestern Wildcats, hosting a 3-1 Penn State team. First quarter, Northwestern. Establish the ground game.
6: Childs under center on second and goal. Aiden Childs sneaking for it off the left side into the end zone. Touchdown! Aiden Childs with the first touchdown in the new Ryan Field. And the Wildcats, with some history, extend the lead here in the first quarter.
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6: Trips to the right, second down and eight here at the 38-yard line. Here's Hyman again through the right side, 30. Cuts left, 25, 20, 15, 10, 5, touchdown!
0: And if you thought to yourself, well, Penn State is going to stop the run at some point, no, no, no. It didn't stop there either.
6: And Childs will give it off. Kamalafe powers his way into the end zone. Touchdown. So Caleb gets the touchdown anyway. And now the Wildcats have put up 30 points. And they extend the lead here with a minute 13 to go in the third quarter. It's 30-7.
0: Northwestern set season highs with 413 yards rushing and 506 yards overall. Wildcats pound Penn State 34-13 in the first ever game at the new Ryan Field. All right, let's preview some of the big time matchups later on today. How about number 14, Iowa hosting fifth ranked Ohio State? ESPN college football analyst Nick Saban, also a pretty good ball coach in his heyday on the Pat McAfee show, says Iowa is his superdog matchup.
7: I want to tell these folks right here, this is an announcement that I should not make. I picked Iowa as my superdog for the game tomorrow.
8: Oh! Love it!
10: Oh!
8: Wow.
10: They got a cover?
11: Whoa. Don't ask a follow-up.
8: Yeah, shut up.
10: No follow-up.
8: I didn't.
11: Nick Saban starting Let's Go Hawks chants in Iowa City. College football is the greatest.
0: All right, so the Buckeyes will have to match up against Iowa in one of the best college football venues in the country, Kinnick Stadium. Here's Buckeyes head coach Ryan Day.
12: It's a very difficult place to play. You just see, teams who go in there. And like you said, first off, you got just the environment in general. It's a loud environment. So we got to be able to handle that part of it. But this is a big opportunity for our team, I think, to go onto a tough road environment against a very good team, and go get a win.
0: That one kicks off at 3:30 Eastern time today. How about number 16, Mississippi State hosting number 7, Alabama? A matchup that began back in 1896. This will be the 109th meeting all time. Host of ESPN Radio's The Golics, Mike Golic Jr., says this could be the game of the weekend.
25: Mississippi State giving up, I think, over 400 yards in each of the last two games. I do worry about that. This offense for Kalen DeBoer right now. I mean, Ryan Coleman-Williams, who had been left for dead by so many people, gets the video game cover and then largely disappears last season. It seems to be factoring back into the offense again. The line looks better. There's a lot to like about this Bama squad here. I think this is going to be a really good game. I think we're going to see well quarterbacked moments from both, but I do think Alabama has what it takes to get it done and looks like an improved team for DeBoer.
0: ESPN college football analyst Greg McElroy on SportsCenter on what impresses him about Bama quarterback Keelon Russell.
26: Right now, Kev, it's amazing to watch him throw the ball down the field. I mean, it's the deep ball's got like a tracking device. I mean, it's on time, it's on target, it's in stride. And against South Carolina, I mean, he threw three touchdown passes that went 30-plus yards. He is in the last two games, he's 44 of 57 for 685 and seven touchdowns, and he's averaging more than 10 yards an attempt. So every time he lets it go, Alabama's moving the chains. And you look at just how he's progressing, it's really been remarkable. He looks more and more comfortable each and every week.
0: Here's more from Greg McElroy on Mississippi State quarterback Kamario Taylor.
26: He's going to make the defense wrong regardless. Very heavily predicated on the RPO. So he's reading linebackers. He's reading secondary defenders. The ball goes in the belly of the back. He's looking at the second level and he gets the ball out really quickly. And if he guesses wrong, you still can't tackle him. That's how you have 14 touchdown passes already. He's tied for the most in the FBS. 9 of those are from 20 plus yards. That's also the most in the country. He's hitting the ball down the field in a really big way. And Alabama's own defensive coordinator said that playing him is about as good a quarterback as we've played against. And that's saying a lot considering he played against Fernando Mendoza in the Rose Bowl last year.
0: All right, that kid kicks off at noon Eastern time. You can watch it on ABC. How about unranked Clemson hosting fourth-ranked Miami Hurricanes? The all-time series between the schools is deadlocked at 7-7. Here's Canes head coach Mario Cristobal.
13: They didn't get off to the start they wanted in game one, but since then I've been playing really high-level football in a lot of different ways. To give you an idea, the last three games they are 3-0. In that 3-0 span, they've outscored their opponents and doubled the amount of opponent points in terms of what they've done offensively. They have they're averaging almost 200 yards rushing a game, allowing only 12 points a game, and forcing five turnovers, holding opponents to a very low third-down percentage conversion rate. Particularly important to mention is their second half. They do a great job adjusting. In the second half, I don't believe they have a lot of touchdown.
0: Now from Boston and Pate, here's Will Compton.
15: Here's what you got to watch for. It's how is Clemson going to defend Malachi Toney? We all know this is one of the best players in the country. And Malachi Toney, he feasts on man-to-man coverage. Clemson loves to play man-to-man coverage. They like to have a robber. They like to have a hole player, a rat player. What you want to watch for is if somebody, what we called it defensively, was double the star. So that hole player, that robber player, getting an extra set of eyes on Toney. Because if they do have a good game plan defensively for Malachi Toney, I do like the pass rush of Clemson. London Barrett will help both guys that can get after the quarterback. Because I'm not fully sold on Miami's offensive line yet. They had some leakage against a couple teams, Wake Forest in particular. So I'm going to go off the bus. I don't think it's going to be a splattering. Now, don't get me wrong. Do I think Clemson's going to win this game? No. However, this is where they make it interesting. It could be a lower scoring game. That's what you want to look out for.
0: Clemson, Miami, 7:30 Eastern time. That game will kick off and you can watch it on ABC. All right, coming up next, we will dive in the divisional rounds around Major League Baseball in the playoffs. What does Aaron Boone, the manager of the Yankees, expect from Aaron Judge? You'll hear from him next. You're listening to SportsCenter All Night on ESPN Radio.
22: 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It's an SEC showdown in Knoxville. Tennessee came up short against top-ranked Texas in its conference opener. Now, the Vols look to bounce back as the 3-1 Auburn Tigers come to town. 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
2: we are at a sold-out Yankee Stadium. The Yankees could close the series out, and the Red Sox are trying to extend it to a Game 3. Driven deep to right field. Abreu back on the track at the wall. See ya! A home run for Garcia.
3: We just continue to play our game.
2: High fly ball, right field and deep. Abreu back. He's on the track. He's at the wall. He leaps. See ya! A three-run home run for Bellinger. And the Yankees have broken it open. And that'll do it. They sweep the arch-rival Red Sox out of the playoffs.
1: We are through the wild card round and on to the divisional series. AL East foes, the New York Yankees, and that will be the Tampa Bay Rays. They will meet up for a five-game series. Will the Bronx Bombers have their biggest star? Here's Yankees skipper Aaron Boone.
4: We'll see. He'll be working out today. He hit again live yesterday at Yankee Stadium. He's doing more today, I think, over at GMS and here. So, we'll make those calls probably later tonight.
5: And Aaron, has he run the bases yet?
4: I don't know if he's run the bases. He started running.
5: Do you need to see him run the bases before you could consider carrying?
4: No, sometimes running the base, like, they replicate things in other ways. So, the trainers obviously will play a big part in this. As the day unfolds, we'll see where we're at and what it potentially looks like for the series.
1: So Aaron Judge, still an unknown. This we do know, who will get the ball for game one for the Yankees. Aaron Boone will give it to right-hander Garrett Cole. Not a hard decision, says Boone.
4: Carlos was in the mix for every game in the wild card series too. So, I mean, that's just how good we feel about where Carlos is with our four guys that we're obviously going to lean on here in the postseason. So, yeah, I mean, it was a conversation, but, you know, an easy one for me. Once Garrett didn't pitch and that wild card was lined up here, we like him here and, like him obviously kicking off the series for us and excited to give him the ball. But Carlos could, you know, price slide in one of the home games.
1: Let's hear from the game one arm. Garrett Cole is looking forward to pitching at Tropicana.
6: It's a nice surface overall, and the game always starts on time, which, you know, having played like five doubleheaders this year, you know, you can, some years you appreciate more than others, I guess. But overall, the environment is consistent. I think any pitcher kind of enjoys playing here in that regard.
1: It's good to always start on time. As for the 98 win, Tampa Bay Rays with the league's 28th highest payroll. Here's Rays manager Kevin Cash on potentially facing the Yankees with or without Aaron Judge.
7: I look at Aaron Judge as being the best player in our sport when he's right. I mean, you got Unicorn and Shohei Ohtani. We don't see him very often. And then you got Aaron Judge. So it's different. I mean, the game planning, we haven't seen too many games with him not in it. It was a little odd going up to Yankee Stadium and not seeing him in there. But they have a very good lineup. They've been very good without him. I think it's incredibly impressive, the offensive success that they have had missing the best hitter in our sport.
1: Rays and the Yankees get going at 6:30 Eastern time. Another division round matchup falls within the same division as well. The Cleveland Guardians and the rebirth Chicago White Sox. Guardians manager Stephen Vogt on the divisional matchup.
8: I think there's familiarity there, and they have it with us, you know, and so this is three straight years where we've been fortunate to get to the postseason and found our way into playing a divisional opponent, which, you know them well. You've played them a lot. There's a little bit of a rivalry there because all 3 years it's kind of been that's who you've been racing with to get in. And so there's emotion. There's a lot of things that make this series really exciting. And but I do think there's no secrets. We know them. They know us. And so it's just go out and execute. Let's see who can win three games before the other team.
1: White Sox and the Guardians in Cleveland at 1:00 Eastern time. You got the Dodgers matching up against the Braves. Here's Dodgers manager Dave Roberts on Facing Atlanta.
9: What makes a team like that dangerous is they've already been in the fight. They've already got their intensity up. They can manage emotions. They've come out of the series with some momentum coming out of winning a series. The advantage for us is we have an opportunity to not let their pitching staff come up for air. And how do you do that? You have to exhaust the starter tomorrow. You have to get in their pen, and you have to have them deploy arms as soon as possible and get that carousel going and continue to beat starters. And then you can suffocate them. But if you sit back and let that starter go six or seven innings, that now resets pen and it changes the dynamic of a series.
1: First pitch, 4 p.m. Eastern time in Los Angeles. We'll take a look at NFL Week 4 next. 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
9: In college football, Pitt improves to 5-0 after Virginia Tech misses a 36-yarder, which would have won it. And Northwestern opens up its new stadium by stomping out Penn State in a Big Ten matchup. The Wildcats sit season highs with 413 yards rushing and 506 yards offensively overall. And in the WNBA, winner take all between the Valkyries and the Wings. The winner is off to the semifinals.
10: To make it a two-possession game, she got it. Four-point lead. Dallas out of timeout. Becker's across the timeline. The heave is off. Golden State has its very first playoff series win. The Valkyries take down the Wings in dramatic fashion.
9: That's what it sounded like on ESPN2. So the two-seeded Valkyries take down the seven-seed Dallas Wings. Valkyries guard Tiffany Hayes on what she saw from Gabby Williams late in that game.
11: Big shot Gabby. She's our dog. She's our leader. She the one we go to. And she showed you exactly why she is who she is. So we'll do it again and again, over and over. And we believe in her. And it's Gabby Williams. What you talking about?
9: Williams said she didn't have a great game, but had some big shots down the stretch. 19 points for her, including four boards. Here is Valkyries forward Gabby Williams on where her mindset has been through the playoffs.
12: Where has your mindset been at through these three games, whether it was the 36 against the Wings in game two or just what you were able to do tonight?
11: I love these situations. I love high-pressure situations. I think I'm best when I don't have a choice, but to be my best. So I like being put into that position.
9: Golden State will face the Las Vegas Aces in the semifinals beginning on Sunday. You are listening to SportsCenter All Night. A reminder, tune in for college football action as Tennessee hosts Auburn. 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The Browns Thursday night and that victory over Aaron Rodgers and the Pittsburgh Steelers propelled the Cleveland Browns to a 3-1 start this year and some early respect by many pundits, including unsportsmanlike's Chris Canty.
13: Going into their week 11 bye week, it's not inconceivable that they're 8-2 or 7-3. It's just not. Like the toughest opponents that I would say are on that schedule are the Baltimore Ravens and the Pittsburgh Steelers in Pittsburgh. We just saw them beat the Steelers.
14: Correct.
13: Yeah, I mean, if they get that version of Deshaun Watson, what we've seen over the last 3 weeks, it's not off the board that this team goes to the playoffs. It's not.
9: Co-host Evan Cohen of Unsportsmanlike wondered aloud about the departure of one star.
15: You think Myles Garrett misses Cleveland now? Better record than the Rams. Do the Browns miss him? I ain't blaming him for retroactively what happened. What I'm saying is, something's different. He's arguably, he and Joe Thomas are the best players for the Cleveland Browns since Bernie Kosar in our lifetime, right? Mm-hmm. Something's different. Do not take this as me blaming Miles. He's a first ballot Hall of Famer. But how can I not sit there and say something is different?
9: Now, Rich Eisen, host of the Rich Eisen Show, says the Browns are silencing some.
14: This is a surprise, as Watson played a first half reminiscent of his heydays in Houston. Andrew Berry, the general manager of this team, he has drafted some studs, all being put together by a head coach that when he was hired by the Browns, I mean everybody in Cleveland and certainly around the football world would like, why are they hiring Todd Monken? I don't think we're asking that anymore, are we?
9: Now, Thursday night also caught a number of what seemed to be some not safe for work exchanges between head coach Mike McCarthy and his quarterback Aaron Rodgers. On Get Up, ESPN NFL analyst Dante Whitner says he was good with it.
16: I don't have a problem with it.
17: You know, you okay?
16: Guys are trying to win a football game. This has happened too many times for Pittsburgh. And Aaron Rodgers is running out of time. He has 1 year left and he wants to win. And you have to remember what a quarterback is dealing with. He's trying to break the huddle. He's looking at the defense. He's setting up protections.
17: He's on the road.
16: He's managing the clock. I don't have a problem with him showing that expression from the sideline for the head coach because they have to get it ready. Remember, the confusion that is taking right now can be the difference between a completion, an incompletion, a touchdown, and a turnover.
9: ESPN Radio's Matt Jones of Matt and Myron says Aaron Rodgers is more unlikable than ever.
18: You had the interaction between Mike McCarthy and Aaron Rodgers where they're both cussing at each other. Some of that's just like long time people that have worked together for a long time. Aaron Rodgers to me is the least likable player in sports. I've said this many times, but I think he's even more, I think he's even less likable than he used to be. Every single time he makes a mistake, you can see on his face he's blaming someone else. Every time it's either Mike McCarthy, it's the receiver. He stares down the lineman. He's looking at the offensive coordinator. It is never Aaron Rodgers' fault. He is like a six-year-old with his facial expressions when they screw up. I think as a teammate, that would be really, really hard to deal with.
9: But we don't have to look at Aaron Rodgers at least on this Sunday after losing on Thursday night. One matchup on Sunday includes former coordinators of the Detroit Lions, Bears head coach Ben Johnson versus Jets head coach Aaron Glenn. Now we know no Caleb Williams for the Bears with that hamstring injury, and the Bears are keeping close to the vest if it will be QB2 Tyson Bagent or QB3 Case Keenum.
19: You are deciding between Bagent and Keenum. Please.
20: And then let me throw Miller Moss into the mix too.
19: Miller Moss. Anybody else? I mean, Tim Bridgewater, you're gonna call it thing.
20: You never know. Honestly, I feel really good about the whole room, and so I don't know that there's a bad choice or a wrong choice. So we're very, very fortunate that we've got guys that we believe in. The whole team believes. It's not just the coaching staff. The whole team believes in everybody in that room. And so no, it's one of those things that you can't go wrong. You just want to make sure you're doing right by all the guys on the team, and you're putting yourself in the best chance to win the ball game. So I'm looking forward to seeing what it looks like on Sunday.
9: And perhaps because I'm sitting in the Chicagoland area, I think that Ben Johnson could win with Miller Moss, but I don't think we're going to get a chance to find out. Now, Jets head coach Aaron Glenn, here he is, talking to the media on not knowing who's going to be under center for the Bears.
21: There's a good amount of studying that goes in, and as much as you can try to put guys in a box, you try to. Obviously, man, with Caleb, the thing that you have to be ready for is just the off-scripted plays and things like that. With the other two quarterbacks, we see those guys able to get back, get the ball out of their hands really, really quick. We'll be prepared for all of that, and that's how this game is. You know, we don't know who's going to be the quarterback, but, you know, we got to be prepared to play football. And at the end of the day, that's what we have to do is play football.
9: Bears and the Jets kick off 1 o'clock Eastern time in Chicago.
22: Bears look like they're going to bring the blitz. Here comes the heat. They're bringing extras. The throw intercepted by T.J.
23: Was able to accept accountability, and it's all of us. We all got to own it, and we just got to do a better job.
9: That was a call on ESPN 1000 as the Bears taking down the Eagles. They handled them even with Case Keenum on Monday Night Football. So speaking of those Bears, they put a good beat down on the Eagles. No easy bounce back for Philadelphia hosting Sean McVay and the Rams But no Aaron Donald for Los Angeles. Here's Sean McVay.
0: Just got some soreness there, you know, just working through it. And, you know, kind of like what I've always talked to you guys about. I think our job as coaches is put our players in positions to have successful outcomes. He's as tough as it gets, just not feeling good enough. And I think it would be irresponsible on my part. And obviously talking with Reggie to ask him, he would do it and he could probably go be productive. But part of our job is to protect these tough dudes like him from themselves. And that's kind of what went into the decision. And, you know, you guys know him. He's working as hard as he can to get himself feeling as good as possible, and we're hopeful and optimistic that good days are ahead.
9: Coming out of retirement after a couple of years is not so easy, even when you're built like Aaron Donald, but the Rams may still have a chance to top the Eagles. In fact, I'm sure they do. Harry Douglas on Get Up says the Eagles are trending in the wrong direction.
1: They lack an identity. We don't know if they want to be a run team, pass team. They started running the football very effectively last week, and then they got entirely too cute offensively. And now if you're not going to be, are you going to be without Devontae Smith? You're already down Dallas Goedert. I don't think things are trending upwards for this Philadelphia Eagles football team. And, y'all, let's be honest. They're lucky right now that they have two wins because they should have lost to the Tennessee Titans. I think things are trending downward right now for the Philadelphia Eagles.
9: Rams and the Eagles kick off at 1 o'clock Eastern time on Sunday. All right, Cowboys and the Texans in Houston Sunday. Dallas made a trade for Steelers cornerback Joey Porter Jr. Here's owner Jerry Jones on 105.3 The Fan on that move.
2: He's got some different aspects to him that are pluses as a player, as an athlete, as his skills. And so we hope that this is not only an improvement in our, just generally our personnel, but we hope it can really be one that he really finds his level of, if you will, abilities or level to perform on the field. I would hope we'd mirror maybe the George Pickens move that brought him in. And I know that's pretty high bar. That's pretty high expectations. But you have to have them to make a trade like this.
9: Cowboys are 1-2 to start the season. Jerry still has confidence in his staff.
2: You can 1,000% assume that the confidence is there. What is important to understand is that I knew that you were going to have mistakes, have always known you were going to have mistakes, only surpassed by maybe the ones that I made yesterday. And so that's what we do. We get in and look at those mistakes. And by the way, we get some encouragement by the ones that we didn't make or the ones somebody else made that let us look good doing what we'd planned to do.
9: Let's break it down. ESPN NFL analyst Mina Kimes on the Golics on what the difference will be in this Cowboys-Texans matchup.
17: I think it's going to depend on whether or not Dallas can find ways to buy time for Dak Prescott, and that way he can sort of access some of the explosives we've seen other offenses, Joe Burrow, Josh Allen, have success with against this Texans defense. I think if the Cowboys play more dink and dunk, that'll play into the Texans' hands. But, of course, that starts with the offensive line. And, you know, Dallas has been good despite the loss of Tyler Smith, who's their best offensive lineman. But, yeah, you know, it's going to have to take a Dak Prescott masterclass, I suppose, because on the other side of the ball, I actually like the Texans' offense with Nico Collins returning.
9: That game is in Houston with a 1 o'clock Eastern kickoff time. All right, Buffalo Bills, they are off to a 3-0 start. That is not the case for the New England Patriots, who are 1-2. Head coach Mike Vrabel on dealing with the absence of two key defenders, cornerback Christian Gonzalez and defensive tackle Christian Barmore.
24: That's just what the situation is. I'm not sure. There's nothing we can do about it. You know, we can make sure that the guys that are playing are ready and that we continue to do the things that we know that are going to help us. But, you know, that happens every week in the National Football League. I'm looking forward to seeing the guys that are going to play in there.
9: Patriots cornerback Marcus Jones spoke to ESPN Radio's Christine Lisi.
25: He's an incredible player, first off. He can make all the plays with his legs and also his arm and everything, and then also containing him and, you know, getting pressure. Usually the first guy to get there doesn't, you know, make the tackle and everything like that, so we definitely have to form as a defense.
9: That one also is at 1 o'clock Eastern time, Bills hosting the Patriots. All right, Bengals and the Jaguars are both off to 2-1 starts. ESPN Radio's Freddie Coleman says Trevor Lawrence has outplayed one Joe Burrow.
3: Joe Burrow, 6 touchdowns, 1 interception, completing close to 71% of his passes, 743 yards. Trevor Lawrence completing close to 67% of his passes, 616 yards, 7 touchdowns, 2 interceptions. But Trevor Lawrence has looked better with the part compared to Joe Burrow. There's been some throws that Joe Burrow has missed, or that fumble late in the game against the Pittsburgh Steelers. He did not manage the ball securely. Trevor Lawrence loves games like these. He's going to show out. He's a physical quarterback. That physicality is going to win out over Mr. Finesse when it comes to Joe Burrow.
9: That one also at 1 o'clock p.m. Eastern time kickoff. All right, in the Bay Area now, the 49ers look like they could be a problem this year. 3-0 start for the Niners facing the 2-1 Denver Broncos on Sunday. ESPN NFL analyst Dan Orlovsky says the 49ers quarterback Brock Purdy is outplaying them all.
4: Oh, he's the best quarterback of football right now. There's no one playing the position better. If you tell me Josh Allen, I'll tell you Brock Purdy. If you tell me Patrick, I'll tell you Brock Purdy. When it comes to this, we often hear the phrase neck up. There's no one playing faster from the neck up than Brock Purdy without being hurried. There's no one playing calmer from the neck down. And to do both of those at the same time makes you very rare.
9: Now let's hear from Pardon the Interruption crew on what's the most intriguing matchup for Week 4. Tony Kornheiser and Pablo Torre discuss.
5: All right, Pablo, what is the most intriguing Week 4 NFL storyline?
6: What's going on with the Eagles and how worried should Philadelphia be? Tony, there's a lot going on in Philly. Sixers, Phillies, not great over there. This defense, though, the Eagles defense, just months ago it felt like they were great. They were a contender. We should be afraid of the Eagles because the defense is that fearsome. And I don't know why they are the opposite. It is stunning. It feels like perhaps a thing you can't quite solve. It feels like an investigation that I don't know if I can get to the bottom of, frankly.
5: So you think it's the Eagles against the Rams. And I yes. agree that that's an important game. And I think the Rams, I've said this before, the Rams' schedule has been impossible geographically to this point. They start out in Australia, they go to sea level at Los Angeles, they go to altitude in Denver, and now they have to go across the entire country, play in Philadelphia where their body clock, it's 10 in the morning. So, you know, and everybody thought how great the Rams would be, and they may well be that great, but they haven't started out that great. But I'll disagree with you on this, and I will say the game that you gotta have eyeballs on is Kansas City at Las Vegas. Because the Raiders are the most surprising team in the league. Not only they're both undefeated, because with Mahomes, you think Kansas City can be undefeated in the first three games. No, the Raiders, who were 3-14 last year, the Raiders are undefeated. They're 3-0. Can they possibly actually beat Kansas City if Mahomes is healthy? Can they cover the 4.5 points? I mean, to me, when the Raiders are good, the NFL is better. Okay, that's one of the teams it's important. And for me, it's a throwback kind of situation where you had Hank Stram and Al Davis. I haven't felt this way about the Raiders and the Chiefs in a long time because the Raiders have been nothing. So I think it's a big deal.
6: Tony, Fernando Mendoza, the number one overall pick, has all of these endorsements and commercials. He may not see the field this season. That's how That's good right. the Raiders That's shockingly right. are. And as a guy who does backup duty on a certain national program, I can relate to his frustration. But that is it. We are done.
9: How about that? 3-0 Raiders versus the 3-0 Chiefs in Las Vegas, 4:25 Eastern time on Sunday. Our top sound is next. This is SportsCenter All Night on ESPN Radio.
7: 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Coverage begins with the White Sox at the Guardians at 12:30 Eastern, followed by the Braves at the Dodgers. Then it's the Yankees at the Rays, and finally the Padres at the Brewers. 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
5: 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I'm Judson Richards. We will do that hockey momentarily, but first, here is our top sound.
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8: 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Dubois, and a shot attempt, they score! Tuck cleans up the rebound! He's got his second of the game! Oh, baby! 5:37 to go! Here in the first period, it's 3-0 Washington!
1: Number four.
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9: Trips to the right, second down and 8 here at the 38-yard line. Here's Hyman again through the right side, 30. Cuts left, 25, 20, 15, 10, 5, touchdown!
1: Number 3.
5: And in Winnipeg, the Bruins won in overtime. Here is the call of that winning goal on 98.5 The Sports Hub.
10: Dion, deflected pass. Pastrnak's got it. Paterka joins him on the rush. Pasta trying to put one ahead. He's got Paterka coming down the middle, and he scores! J.J. Paterka, the overtime game winner! And the Bruins take it 4-3.
1: Number two.
5: The Valkyries advance to the semifinals of the WNBA playoffs, and Gabby Williams' two-pointer late put them up for good. ESPN2 had the call.
11: Golden State with one timeout in their reset remaining. Dallas with just their reset left. Williams springs free. Her jumper is good. Golden State back in front, 1:17 to go.
1: Number one.
5: And finally came down to the wire in Blacksburg, and Pitt was the team that remained unbeaten. The call on the Pitt Panthers Radio Network.
12: This will be Love's 36-yard field goal attempt. Tutton holding, Epling snapping from the right hash. Good snap. The ball is down. The kick is on its way. The kick is up and good. Said no go. The Panthers win. A big upset in Blacksburg.
5: Oh, what a Friday it was. That was our top sound. Let's stick with some more hockey here on SportsCenter All Night. In Dallas, Blues in control of the Stars. We go to period number two.
13: Blues strip it loose in. Broberg wide open net. They score! As the Blues caught Ottinger, who had fell to the ice. 2-0 St. Louis, 6:55 to play, second period.
5: That highlight heard on 101 ESPN. Blues blanked the Stars with a final of 4-0. There was only one goal scored between the Red Wings and the Rangers, and this was it.
13: Tolvanen, left wing side, finds a man, Will Cool.

0: goalie. Now Perreault pulls up, right wing circle, up top, Dursey, he scores! A blast from Sean Dursey, a power play goal, and the Rangers off to a torrid start, have the first six shots of the game, and get the first goal on the power play.
1: 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Rangers hang on to win 1-0. In Vegas, Ducks pouring it on the Golden Knights. Second period.
2: Behind the net. Mitrikov tries the near post. Greer put this one off his blade. And it's kept in midair play by the Golden Knights. And finally, the Ducks can get it off the bench boards. Picked up in flight though. Right side cutter. Gauthier should save. Rebound. Greer holds it on. It's still loose. Carlson on the follow up. Makes it 4-0.
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3: Two unbeaten teams go at it in Blacksburg.
25: And the gift is off the left side and loose. Getting to the 10, down to the 5. Knifes into the end zone for the touchdown.
3: We have an important game in the Big Ten between Penn State and Northwestern.
25: Aiden Childs sneaking for it off the left side. Into the end zone. Touchdown.
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5: 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Week 4 of the NFL season is bubbling to the surface. We'll preview a number of matchups there. We've got Friday Night Lights, the college football edition to get to, but we will begin in the playoffs of the WNBA. Now, already in the first round, the one seed went down as the Lynx were swept by the eight-seeded Liberty. Now, the two seed, Golden State Valkyries, playing a winner-take-all game 3 at home against the seventh seed Dallas Wings. Winner advances to the semifinals. We go to the fourth quarter. This Dallas Wing was flying high on her way to 30.
11: Ogunbowale off one leg, able to knock it in again. Ogunbowale with a 30-burger in game 3. Timeout, Golden State.
5: Call on ESPN2. The back-and-forth game continues. Valkyries down a point in the final minutes.
11: Golden State with one timeout in their reset remaining. Dallas with just their reset left. Williams springs free. Her jumper.
5: The shot is good there. Could the Valkyries close it out and advance? The call on ESPN2.
11: To make it a two-possession game, she got it. Four-point lead. Dallas out of timeouts. Becker's across the timeline. The heave is off. Golden State has its very first playoff series win. The Valkyries take down the Wings in dramatic fashion.
5: Survive in advance. That's what the Valkyries did to beat the Dallas Wings. 19 points, 4 boards for Williams. She joined Angel Gray after the win.
16: Gabby, with George Lucas in the building, of course the Force had to be with Valhalla tonight. Down 16 points. What exactly was going through your mind, through this team's mind, in order to have this comeback win?
26: We heard many conversations with you and Coach as well. You only had 2 points in the first half. 19 actually, to finish this ball game, 17 in the second half. What was going through your mind and about how you got into your flow state?
16: My teammates, they just opened up everything for me, obviously. Y'all love to do it. Y'all, a good thing I got a good skincare routine. Obviously, Dallas adjusted really well. Alicia Clark is one of the best defenders in this league. My teammates got going, and that opened things up for me in the second half.
26: You mentioned your teammates, the chemistry for this team. Everyone talks about amongst this league, Veronica Burton and Tiffany Hayes, the impact that they were able to make. Can you speak to it?
16: It was, yeah. I mean, they just set the tempo. They set the tone. Kia Stokes and Kyla Charles made game-winning plays tonight. Absolutely game-winning. That's why Kia's a three-time WNBA champion. And Kai, man, she just makes things that just let us breathe, I guess. I don't know how to say it, but I just feel good when Kai's on the floor.
26: You talked about you having fun, the joy that you've been able to play with this year, and Natalie Hakase breathing so much of that life into you. Can you talk to that relationship and what it's like to get the franchise's first series win?
16: I was telling Rebecca and Ryan before the game that Valhalla has been my safe place, and that's what gives me confidence. It gives us all confidence because we get to be our authentic selves here. And it's honestly like, there's some magic in this building. I swear there is.
26: When the clock hit zeros, you were visibly emotional. What was running through your mind?
16: Man, I'm happy. I don't care. I'm happy. I'm late right now.
26: Congrats, and we'll see you in the semis.
5: All right, that was Gabby Williams with Angel Gray. On the losing side, here's Wings head coach Jose Fernandez.
27: You know, very grateful for the staff that we put together and the team that I coached all year long. You know, coming into a franchise of won 10 games last year and winning 27, putting yourself in a position where you're probably 15 minutes away to go to the semis. With a roster that will deplete you from injuries. First round pick, also our best perimeter defender. Shooter. And Alon Smith, our best interior defender. For this group to come down here and do what they did and still continue to fight and prepare and believe and play for one another, extremely proud of that.
1: That was Dallas Wings head coach Jose Fernandez. Golden State will face the Las Vegas Aces in the second round beginning on Sunday. You're listening to SportsCenter all night on ESPN Radio. To college football we go now. Two undefeateds in the ACC showdown on Friday night. Lane Stadium in Blacksburg, Virginia. 4-0 Virginia Tech hosting 4-0 Pitt Panthers. What a game this was. Third quarter now. Pitt with the ball trailing, but not for long.
25: And the give is off the left side and loose, getting to the 10, down to the 5, knifes into the end zone for the touchdown. Damon Ferguson, showing great patience, went out to his left and then cut it back, and he did a little zig and a zag, and the freshman from Gwin Oak, Maryland, scores.
1: The call on Pitt Panthers Radio Network, and the Panthers continued it in the fourth.
25: Panthers needed 5. Lee picks up 6 and a first down at the 29. Now they throw the pass down the field. Touchdown for the Panthers on the right pylon, pulling it in and backing it up and going in the end zone is Blue Hicks. Blue Hicks gives the Panthers additional lead.
1: That score would make it 34-24, but Virginia Tech would add a touchdown and a safety late to pull within 2. That would set up a 36-yard field goal to win it with the clock set to expire.
25: This will be Love's 36-yard field goal attempt. Tutton holding, Epling snapping from the right hash. Good snap. The ball is down. The kick is on its way. The kick is up and good. Said no go. The Panthers win. A big upset in Blacksburg.
1: Pitt Panthers improved to 5-0 on the season with that. Pittsburgh trailed 14-0, but scored 21 unanswered points to come from behind despite losing starting quarterback Mason Heinchel to an injury on the fourth play of the second half. Here's Pitt head coach Pat Narduzzi on ESPN.
6: Coach Narduzzi, what are your emotions right now?
7: Wow. We got a hell of a football team. Now, any of those voters out there, if they wake their ass up, okay, they might figure that out, okay? And I'll tell you what, we beat a damn good football team in Virginia Tech, but I can't say enough. We got 4 turnovers defensively. Offense made plays when they needed to, and we got that dub.
6: Well said. An unfortunate storyline is your starting quarterback, Mason Heinchel, goes down. Insert into the chat, Holden Garner. What did you see from him tonight?
7: You know, he did some nice things. I mean, he hadn't played a whole lot of football, but did he throw any interceptions? No. He made plays, and he made enough plays to get a W.
6: Is it safe to say Enter Sandman will no longer be on the playlist at practice?
7: It won't be. It might be in that locker room. I guarantee you that.
1: The Pitt Panthers 5-0 for the second time in 3 years. All right, a Big Ten battle in Evanston at newly built Ryan Field, home of the 2-1 Northwestern Wildcats, hosting a 3-1 Penn State team. First quarter, Northwestern established the ground game.
25: Childs under center on second and goal. Aiden Childs sneaking for it off the left side into the end zone. Touchdown! Aiden Childs with the first touchdown in the new Ryan Field. And the Wildcats, with some history, extend the lead here in the first quarter.
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25: Trips to the right, second down and 8 here at the 38-yard line. Here's Hyman again through the right side, 30, cuts left, 25, 20, 15, 10, 5, touchdown!
1: And if you thought to yourself, well, Penn State is going to stop the run at some point, no, it didn't stop there either.
25: And Childs will give it off. Kamalafe powers his way into the end zone. Touchdown!
8: So Caleb gets the touchdown anyway. And now the Wildcats have put up 30 points. And they extend the lead here with a minute 13 to go in the third quarter. It's 30-7.
1: Northwestern set season highs with 413 yards rushing and 506 yards overall. Wildcats pound Penn State 34-13 in the first ever game at the new Ryan Field. All right, let's preview some of the big time matchups later on today. How about number 14, Iowa hosting fifth ranked Ohio State? ESPN college football analyst Nick Saban, also a pretty good ball coach in his heyday on the Pat McAfee show, says Iowa is his super dog matchup.
9: I'm going to tell these folks right here, this is an announcement that I should not make. I picked Iowa as my super dog for the game tomorrow.
1: Oh! Oh! Love it! Oh! Wow.
10: They got a cover?
12: Whoa. Don't ask a follow-up.
10: Yeah, shut up.
9: No follow-up.
10: I didn't.
12: Nick Saban starting Let's Go Hawks chants in Iowa City. College football is the greatest.
1: All right, so the Buckeyes will have to match up against Iowa in one of the best college football venues in the country, Kinnick Stadium. Here's Buckeyes head coach Ryan Day.
13: It's a very difficult place to play. You just see, you know, teams who go in there. And like you said, first off, you got the, just the environment in general. It's a loud environment. So we got to be able to handle that part of it. But this is a big opportunity for our team, I think, to go onto a tough road environment against a very good team, and go get a win.
1: That one kicks off at 3:30 Eastern time today. How about number 16, Mississippi State hosting number 7, Alabama? A matchup that began back in 1896. This will be the 109th meeting all time. Host of ESPN Radio's The Golics, Mike Golic Jr., says this could be the game of the weekend.
10: Mississippi State giving up, I think, over 400 yards in each of the last two games. I do worry about that. This offense for Kalen DeBoer right now. I mean, Ryan Coleman-Williams, who had been left for dead by so many people, gets the video game cover and then largely disappears last season. It seems to be factoring back into the offense again. The line looks better. There's a lot to like about this Bama squad here. I think this is going to be a really good game. I think we're going to see well quarterbacked moments from both, but I do think Alabama has what it takes to get it done and looks like an improved team for DeBoer.
1: ESPN college football analyst Greg McElroy on SportsCenter on what impresses him about Bama quarterback Keelon Russell.
15: Right now, Kev, it's amazing to watch him throw the ball down the field. I mean, it's the deep ball's got like a tracking device. I mean, it's on time, it's on target, it's in stride. And against South Carolina, I mean, he threw three touchdown passes that went 30 plus yards. He is in the last two games, he's 44 of 57 for 685 and 7 touchdowns, and he's averaging more than 10 yards an attempt. So every time he lets it go, Alabama's moving the chains. And you look at just how he's progressing, it's really been remarkable. He looks more and more comfortable each and every week.
1: Here's more from Greg McElroy on Mississippi State quarterback Mario Taylor.
15: He's going to make the defense wrong regardless. Very heavily predicated on the RPO. So he's reading linebackers. He's reading secondary defenders. The ball goes in the belly of the back. He's looking at the second level and he gets the ball out really quickly. And if he guesses wrong, you still can't tackle him. That's how you have 14 touchdown passes already. He's tied for the most in the FBS. 9 of those are from 20 plus yards. That's also the most in the country. He's hitting the ball down the field in a really big way. And Alabama's own defensive coordinator said that playing him is about as good a quarterback as we've played against. And that's saying a lot considering he played against Fernando Mendoza in the Rose Bowl last year.
1: All right, that kid kicks off at noon Eastern time. You can watch it on ABC. How about unranked Clemson hosting fourth-ranked Miami Hurricanes? The all-time series between the schools is deadlocked at 7-7. Here's Canes head coach Mario Cristobal.
17: They didn't get off to the start they wanted in game one, but since then I've been playing really high-level football in a lot of different ways. To give you an idea, the last three games, they are 3-0. In that 3-0 span, they've outscored their opponents and doubled the amount of opponent points in terms of what they've done offensively. They have, they're averaging almost 200 yards rushing a game, allowing only 12 points a game, and forcing 5 turnovers, holding opponents to a very low third-down percentage conversion rate. Particularly important to mention is their second half. They do a great job adjusting. In the second half, I don't believe they've allowed a touchdown.
1: Now from Boston and Pate, here's Will Compton.
14: Here's what you got to watch for. It's how is Clemson going to defend Malachi Toney? We all know this is one of the best players in the country. And Malachi Toney, he feasts on man-to-man coverage. Clemson loves to play man-to-man coverage. They like to have a robber. They like to have a hole player, a rat player. What you want to watch for is if somebody, what we called it defensively, was double the star. So that hole player, that robber player, getting an extra set of eyes on Toney. Because if they do have a good game plan defensively for Malachi Toney, I do like the pass rush of Clemson. London Barrett will help both guys that can get after the quarterback. Because I'm not fully sold on Miami's offensive line yet. They had some leakage against a couple teams, Wake Forest in particular. So I'm going to go off the bus. I don't think it's going to be a splattering. Now, don't get me wrong. Do I think Clemson's going to win this game? No. However, this is where they make it interesting. It could be a lower scoring game. That's what you want to look out for.
1: Clemson, Miami, 7:30 Eastern time. That game will kick off and you can watch it on ABC. All right, coming up next, we will dive in the divisional rounds around Major League Baseball in the playoffs. What does Aaron Boone, the manager of the Yankees, expect from Aaron Judge? You'll hear from him next. 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
3: We are at a sold-out Yankee Stadium. The Yankees could close the series out, and the Red Sox are trying to extend it to a Game 3. Driven deep to right field. Abreu back on the track at the wall. See ya! A home run for Garcia.
4: We just continue to play our game.
3: High fly ball, right field to deep. Abreu back. He's on the track. He's at the wall. He leaps. See ya! A three-run home run for Bellinger. And the Yankees have broken it open. And that'll do it. They sweep the arch-rival Red Sox out of the playoffs.
1: We are through the wild card round and on to the divisional series. AL East foes, the New York Yankees, and now will be the Tampa Bay Rays. They will meet up for a five-game series. Will the Bronx Bombers have their biggest star? Here's Yankees skipper Aaron Boone.
5: We'll see. He'll be working out today. He hit again live yesterday at Yankee Stadium. He's doing more today, I think, over at GMS and here. So, we'll make those calls probably later tonight.
6: Aaron, has he run the bases yet?
5: I don't know if he's run the bases. He started running.
6: Do you need to see him run the bases before you could consider carrying?
5: No, sometimes running the base, like, they replicate things in other ways. So, the trainers obviously will play a big part in this. As the day unfolds, we'll see where we're at and what it potentially looks like for the series.
1: So Aaron Judge, still an unknown. This we do know, who will get the ball for game one for the Yankees. Aaron Boone will give it to right-hander Gerrit Cole. Not a hard decision, says Boone.
5: Carlos was in the mix for every game in the wild card series too. So, I mean, that's just how good we feel about where Carlos is with our four guys that we're obviously going to lean on here in the postseason. So, yeah, I mean, it was a conversation, but, you know, an easy one for me. Once Garrett didn't pitch and that wild card was lined up here, we like him here and, like him obviously kicking off the series for us and excited to give him the ball. But Carlos could, probably slide in one of the home games.
1: Let's hear from the game one arm. Gerrit Cole is looking forward to pitching at Tropicana.
7: It's a nice surface overall, and the game always starts on time, which, having played like five doubleheaders this year, some years you appreciate more than others, I guess. But overall, the environment is consistent. I think any pitcher kind of enjoys playing here in that regard.
1: It's good to always start on time. As for the 98 win, Tampa Bay Rays with the league's 28th highest payroll. Here's Rays manager Kevin Cash on potentially facing the Yankees with or without Aaron Judge.
8: I look at Aaron Judge as being the best player in our sport when he's right. I mean, you got Unicorn and Shohei Ohtani. We don't see him very often. And then you got Aaron Judge. So it's different. I mean, the game planning, we haven't seen too many games with him not in it. It was a little odd going up to Yankee Stadium and not seeing him in there. But they have a very good lineup. They've been very good without him. I think it's incredibly impressive, the offensive success that they have had missing the best hitter in our sport.
1: Rays and the Yankees get going at 6:30 Eastern time. Another division round matchup falls within the same division as well. The Cleveland Guardians and the rebirth Chicago White Sox. Guardians manager Stephen Vogt on the divisional matchup.
9: I think there's familiarity there, and they have it with us, and so this is three straight years where we've been fortunate to get to the postseason and found our way into playing a divisional opponent, which, you know them well. You've played them a lot. There's a little bit of a rivalry there because all 3 years it's kind of been that's who you've been racing with to get in. And so there's emotion. There's a lot of things that make this series really exciting. But I do think there's no secrets there's no secrets. We know them, they know us, and so it's just go out and execute. Let's see who can win three games before the other team.
1: White Sox and the Guardians in Cleveland at 1 o'clock Eastern Time. You got the Dodgers matching up against the Braves. Here's Dodgers manager Dave Roberts on Facing Atlanta.
10: What makes a team like that dangerous is they've already been in the fight. They've already got their intensity up. They can manage emotions. They've come out of the series with some momentum coming out of winning a series. The advantage for us is we have an opportunity to not let their pitching staff come up for air. And how do you do that? You have to exhaust the starter tomorrow. You have to get in their pen, and you have to have them deploy arms as soon as possible and get that carousel going and continue to beat starters, and then you can suffocate them. But if you sit back and let that starter go six or seven innings, that now resets pen, and it changes the dynamic of a series.
1: First pitch, 4 p.m. Eastern time in Los Angeles. We'll take a look at NFL Week 4 next. 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
17: I have questions about the offensive infrastructure in Pittsburgh.
18: Yeah.
17: In the first half, Aaron Rodgers, and mind you, this was after last week, that short passing attack worked wonders against the Cincinnati Bengals. Aaron Rodgers just peppered the middle of the field, and that was enough combined with Jalen Warren's outside runs to lead the Pittsburgh Steelers to their second win of the season. But in the first half of this game, when Aaron Rodgers had more than 2.5 seconds to throw, Q, he was 3 for 9 for 29 yards and an interception. On plays when he had less than 2.5 seconds to throw, he was 9 of 12 for 109 yards and a touchdown, a 66.7% success rate. And that's where I look at this and I say, if that's all you're going to be is this one-trick pony, in terms of consistency, drive over drive doing that, if this is all they're going to be, what he was in New York as a check-down Charlie, and then occasionally taking a deep ball to DK Metcalf, I don't know how sustainable that is.
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1: In college football, Pitt improves to 5-0 after Virginia Tech misses a 36-yarder, which would have won it. And Northwestern opens up its new stadium by stomping out Penn State in a Big Ten matchup. The Wildcats hit season highs with 413 yards rushing and 506 yards offensively overall. And in the WNBA, winner take all between the Valkyries and the Wings. The winner is off to the semifinals.
2: To make it a two-possession game, she got it. Four-point lead. Dallas out of timeout. Becker's across the timeline. The heave is off. Golden State has its very first playoff series win. The Valkyries take down the Wings in dramatic fashion.
1: That's what it sounded like on ESPN2. So the two-seeded Valkyries take down the seven-seed Dallas Wings. Valkyries guard Tiffany Hayes on what she saw from Gabby Williams late in that game.
3: Big shot Gabby. She's our dog. She's our leader. She the one we go to. And she showed you exactly why she is who she is. So we'll do it again and again, over and over. And we believe in her. And it's Gabby Williams. What you talking about?
1: Williams said she didn't have a great game, but had some big shots down the stretch. 19 points for her, including four boards. Here is Valkyries forward Gabby Williams on where her mindset has been through the playoffs.
4: Where has your mindset been at through these three games, whether it was the 36 against the Wings in game two or just what you were able to do tonight?
5: I love these situations. I love high-pressure situations. I think I'm best when, like, when I don't have a choice, but to be my best. So I like being put into that position.
1: Golden State will face the Las Vegas Aces in the semifinals beginning on Sunday. 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A reminder, tune in for college football action as Tennessee hosts Auburn. 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The Browns Thursday night and that victory over Aaron Rodgers and the Pittsburgh Steelers propelled the Cleveland Browns to a 3-1 start this year and some early respect by many pundits, including Unsportsmanlike's Chris Canty.
6: Going into their week 11 bye week, it's not inconceivable that they're 8-2 or 7-3. It's just not. The toughest opponents that I would say are on that schedule are the Baltimore Ravens and the Pittsburgh Steelers in Pittsburgh. We just saw them beat the Steelers.
7: Correct.
6: Yeah, I mean, if they get that version of Deshaun Watson, what we've seen over the last 3 weeks, it's not off the board that this team goes to the playoffs. It's not.
1: Co-host Evan Cohen of Unsportsmanlike wondered aloud about the departure of one star.
8: You think Myles Garrett misses Cleveland now? Better record than the Rams. Do the Browns miss him? I ain't blaming him for retroactively what happened. What I'm saying is, something's different. He and Joe Thomas are the best players for the Cleveland Browns since Bernie Kosar in our lifetime, right?
6: Mm-hmm.
8: Something's different. Do not take this as me blaming Miles. He's a first ballot Hall of Famer. But how can I not sit there and say, something is different?
1: Now, Rich Eisen, host of the Rich Eisen Show, says the Browns are silencing some.
9: This is a surprise, as Watson played a first half reminiscent of his heydays in Houston. Andrew Berry, the general manager of this team, he has drafted some studs, all being put together by a head coach that when he was hired by the Browns, I mean everybody in Cleveland and certainly around the football world would like, why are they hiring Todd Monken? I don't think we're asking that anymore, are we?
1: Now, Thursday night also caught a number of what seemed to be some not safe for work exchanges between head coach Mike McCarthy and his quarterback Aaron Rodgers. On Get Up, ESPN NFL analyst Dante Whitner says he was good with it.
10: I don't have a problem with it.
11: You know, you okay?
10: Guys
11: with it?
10: Are trying to win a football game. This has happened too many times for Pittsburgh. And Aaron Rodgers is running out of time. He has 1 year left, and he wants to win. And you have to remember what a quarterback is dealing with. He's trying to break the huddle. He's looking at the defense. He's setting the protection.
7: He's on the road.
10: He's managing the clock. I don't have a problem with him showing that expression from the sideline for the head coach because they have to get it ready. Remember, the confusion that it's taking right now can be the difference between a completion, an incompletion, a touchdown, and a turnover.
1: ESPN Radio's Matt Jones of Matt and Myron says Aaron Rodgers is more unlikable than ever.
11: You had the interaction between Mike McCarthy and Aaron Rodgers where they're both cussing at each other. Some of that's just like long time people that have worked together for a long time. Aaron Rodgers to me is the least likable player in sports. I've said this many times, but I think he's even less likable than he used to be. Every single time he makes a mistake, you can see on his face he's blaming someone else. Every time it's either Mike McCarthy, it's the receiver. He stares down the lineman. He's looking at the offensive coordinator. It is never Aaron Rodgers' fault. He is like a six-year-old with his facial expressions when they screw up. I think as a teammate, that would be really, really hard to deal with.
1: Well, we don't have to look at Aaron Rodgers at least on this Sunday after losing on Thursday night. One matchup on Sunday includes former coordinators of the Detroit Lions, Bears head coach Ben Johnson versus Jets head coach Aaron Glenn. Now we know no Caleb Williams for the Bears with that hamstring injury, and the Bears are keeping close to the vest if it will be QB2 Tyson Bagent or QB3 Case Keenum.
12: You are deciding between Bagent and Keenum.
13: And then let me throw Miller Moss into the mix too.
12: Miller Moss. Anybody else? I mean, Bridgewater, you're going to call him?
13: Never know. Honestly, I feel really good about the whole room. And so I don't know that there's a bad choice or a wrong choice. So we're very, very fortunate that we've got guys that we believe in. The whole team believes. It's not just the coaching staff. The whole team believes in everybody in that room. And so, no, it's one of those things that you can't go wrong. You just want to make sure you're doing right by all the guys on the team, and you're putting yourself in the best chance to win the ball game. So I'm looking forward to seeing what it looks like on Sunday.
1: And perhaps because I'm sitting in the Chicagoland area, I think that Ben Johnson could win with Miller Moss, but I don't think we're going to get a chance to find out. Now, Jets head coach Aaron Glenn, here he is, talking to the media on not knowing who's going to be under center for the Bears.
14: There's a good amount of studying that goes in, and as much as you can try to put guys in a box, you try to. Obviously, man, with Caleb, the thing that you have to be ready for is just the off-scripted plays and things like that. But the other two quarterbacks, we see those guys able to get back, get the ball out of their hands really, really quick. We'll be prepared for all that, and that's how this game is. You know, we don't know who's going to be the quarterback, but, you know, we got to be prepared to play football. And at the end of the day, that's what we have to do is play football.
1: Bears and the Jets kick off 1 o'clock Eastern time in Chicago.
15: Bears look like they're going to bring the blitz. Here comes the heat. They're bringing extras. The throw intercepted by T.J.
16: Able to accept accountability, and it's all of us. We all got to own it, and we just got to do a better job.
1: That was a call on ESPN 1000 as the Bears taking down the Eagles. They handled them even with Case Keenum on Monday Night Football. So speaking of those Bears, they put a good beat down on the Eagles. No easy bounce back for Philadelphia hosting Sean McVay and the Rams, but no Aaron Donald for Los Angeles. Here's Sean McVay.
17: Just got some soreness there, you know, just working through it and, you know, kind of like what I've always talked to you guys about. I think our job as coaches is put our players in positions that have successful outcomes. He's as tough as it gets, just not feeling good enough. And I think it would be irresponsible on my part and obviously talking with Reggie to ask him. He would do it and he could probably go be productive, but part of our job is to protect these tough dudes like him from themselves. And that's kind of what went into the decision. And, you know, you guys know him. He's working as hard as he can to get himself feeling as good as possible, and we're hopeful and optimistic that good days are ahead.
1: Coming out of retirement after a couple of years is not so easy, even when you're built like Aaron Donald, but the Rams may still have a chance to top the Eagles. In fact, I'm sure they do. Harry Douglas on Get Up says the Eagles are trending in the wrong direction.
18: They lack an identity. We don't know if they want to be a run team, pass team. They started running the football very effectively last week, and then they got entirely too cute offensively. And now if you're not going to be, are you going to be without Devontae Smith? You're already down Dallas Goedert. I don't think things are trending upwards for this Philadelphia Eagles football team. And y'all, let's be honest. They're lucky right now that they have two wins because they should have lost to the Tennessee Titans. I think things are trending downward right now for the Philadelphia Eagles.
1: Rams and the Eagles kick off at 1 o'clock Eastern time on Sunday. All right, Cowboys and the Texans in Houston Sunday. Dallas made a trade for Steelers cornerback Joey Porter Jr. Here's owner Jerry Jones on 105.3 The Fan on that move.
7: He's got some different aspects to him that are pluses as a player, as an athlete, as his skills. And so we hope that this is not only an improvement in our just generally our personnel, but we hope it can really be one that he really finds his level of, if you will, abilities or level to perform on the field. I would hope we'd mirror maybe the George Pickens move that brought him in. And I know that's pretty high bar. That's pretty high expectations. But you have to have them to make a trade like this.
1: Cowboys are 1-2 to start the season. Jerry still has confidence in his staff.
7: You can 1,000% assume that the confidence is there. What is important to understand is that I knew that you were going to have mistakes, have always known you were going to have mistakes, only surpassed by maybe the ones that I made yesterday. And so that's what we do. We get in and look at those mistakes. And by the way, we get some encouragement by the ones that we didn't make or the ones somebody else made that let us look good doing what we'd planned to do.
1: Let's break it down. ESPN NFL analyst Mina Kimes on the Golics on what the difference will be in this Cowboys-Texans matchup.
19: I think it's going to depend on whether or not Dallas can find ways to buy time for Dak Prescott, and that way he can sort of access some of the explosives we've seen other offenses, Joe Burrow, Josh Allen, have success with against this Texans defense. I think if the Cowboys play more dink and dunk, that'll play into the Texans' hands. But, of course, that starts with the offensive line. And, you know, Dallas has been good despite the loss of Tyler Smith, who's their best offensive lineman. But, yeah, you know, it's going to have to take a Dak Prescott masterclass, I suppose, because on the other side of the ball, I actually like the Texans' offense with Nico Collins returning.
1: That game is in Houston with a 1 o'clock Eastern kickoff time. All right, Buffalo Bills, they are off to a 3-0 start. That is not the case for the New England Patriots, who are 1-2. Head coach Mike Vrabel on dealing with the absence of two key defenders, cornerback Christian Gonzalez and defensive tackle Christian Barmore.
20: That's just what the situation is. I'm not sure. There's nothing we can do about it. You know, we can make sure that the guys that are playing are ready and that we continue to do the things that we know that are going to help us. But, you know, that happens every week in the National Football League. I'm looking forward to seeing the guys that are going to play in there.
1: Patriots cornerback Marcus Jones spoke to ESPN Radio's Christine Lisi.
21: He's an incredible player, first off. He can make all the plays with his legs and also his arm and everything, and then also containing him and, you know, getting pressure. Usually the first guy to get there doesn't, you know, make the tackle and everything like that, so we definitely have to form as a defense.
1: That one also is at 1 o'clock Eastern time. Bills hosting the Patriots. All right, Bengals and the Jaguars are both off to 2-1 starts. ESPN Radio's Freddie Coleman says Trevor Lawrence has outplayed one Joe Burrow.
22: Joe Burrow, 6 touchdowns, 1 interception, completing close to 71% of his passes, 743 yards. Trevor Lawrence completing close to 67% of his passes, 616 yards, 7 touchdowns, 2 interceptions. But Trevor Lawrence has looked better with the part compared to Joe Burrow. There's been some throws that Joe Burrow has missed, or that fumble late in the game against the Pittsburgh Steelers. He did not manage the ball securely. Trevor Lawrence loves games like these. He's going to show out. He's a physical quarterback. That physicality is going to win out over Mr. Finesse when it comes to Joe Burrow.
1: That one also at 1 o'clock p.m. Eastern time kickoff. All right, in the Bay Area now, the 49ers look like they could be a problem this year. 3-0 start for the Niners facing the 2-1 Denver Broncos on Sunday. ESPN NFL analyst Dan Orlovsky says the 49ers quarterback Brock Purdy is outplaying them all.
23: Oh, he's the best quarterback in football right now. There's no one playing the position better. If you tell me Josh Allen, I'll tell you Brock Purdy. If you tell me Patrick, I'll tell you Brock Purdy. When it comes to this, we often hear the phrase neck up. There's no one playing faster from the neck up than Brock Purdy without being hurried. There's no one playing calmer from the neck down. And to do both of those at the same time makes you very rare.
1: Now let's hear from Pardon the interruption, crew, on what's the most intriguing matchup for week four. Tony Kornheiser and Pablo Torre discuss.
0: All right, Pablo, what is the most intriguing week four NFL storyline?
2: What's going on with the Eagles and how worried should Philadelphia be? Tony, there's a lot going on in Philly. Sixers, Phillies, not great over there. This defense, though, the Eagles defense, just months ago, it felt like they were great. They were a contender. We should be afraid of the Eagles because the defense is that fearsome. And I don't know why they are the opposite. It is stunning. It feels like perhaps a thing you can't quite solve. It feels like an investigation that I don't know if I can get to the bottom of, frankly.
0: So you think it's the Eagles against the Rams. And I yes. agree that that's an important game. And I think the Rams, I've said this before, the Rams schedule has been impossible geographically to this point. They start out in Australia. They go to sea level at Los Angeles. They go to altitude in Denver. And now they have to go across the entire country, play in Philadelphia where their body clock, it's 10 in the morning. So, you know, and everybody thought how great the Rams would be, and they may well be that great, but they haven't started out that great. But I'll disagree with you on this, and I will say the game that you got to have eyeballs on is Kansas City at Las Vegas. Because the Raiders are the most surprising team in the league. Not only they're both undefeated, because with Mahomes, you think Kansas City can be undefeated in the first three games. No, no, no, the Raiders, who were 3-14 last year. The Raiders are undefeated. They're 3-0. Can they possibly actually beat Kansas City if Mahomes is healthy? Can they cover the 4.5 points? I mean, to me, when the Raiders are good, the NFL is better. Okay? It's important. And for me, it's a throwback kind of situation where you had Hank Stram and Al Davis. I haven't felt this way about the Raiders and the Chiefs in a long time because the Raiders have been nothing. So I think it's a big deal.
2: Tony, Fernando Mendoza, the number one overall pick, has all of these endorsements and commercials. He may not see the field this season. That's how That's good right. the Raiders That's shockingly right. are. And as a guy who does backup duty on a certain national program, I can relate to his frustration. But that is it. We are done.
1: How about that? 3-0 Raiders versus the 3-0 Chiefs in Las Vegas, 4:25 Eastern Time on Sunday. Our top sound is next. 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
3: 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Oh, right. Woo! Tennessee came up short against top-ranked Texas in its conference opener. Now, the Vols look to bounce back as the 3-1 Auburn Tigers come to town.
5: 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Scoop and score! And Auburn extends its lead.
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1: 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I'm Judson Richards. We will do that hockey momentarily, but first, here is our top sound.
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3: Caps coming across very quickly here. Dubois, and a shot attempt, they score! Tuck leads off the rebound! He's got his second of the game! Oh, baby! 5:37 to go! Here in the first period, it's 3-0 Washington!
0: Number four.
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4: Trips to the right, second down and 8 here at the 38-yard line. Here's Hyman again through the right side, 30. That's left, 25, 20, 15, 10, 5, touchdown!
0: Number 3.
1: And in Winnipeg, the Bruins won in overtime. Here is the call of that winning goal on 98.5 The Sports Hub.
5: Dion, deflected pass. Pasternak's got it. Peterka joins him on the rush. Pasta trying to put one ahead. He's got Peterka coming down the middle, and he scores! J.J. Peterka, the overtime game winner! And the Bruins take it 4-3.
0: Number 2.
1: The Valkyries advance to the semifinals of the WNBA playoffs, and Gabby Williams' two-pointer late put them up for good. ESPN2 had the call.
6: Golden State with one timeout and their reset remaining. Dallas with just their reset left. Williams springs free. Her jumper is good. Golden State back in front, 1:17 to go.
0: Number 1.
1: And finally, came down to the wire in Blacksburg, and Pitt was the team that remained unbeaten. The call on the Pitt Panthers Radio Network.
7: This will be Love's 36-yard field goal attempt. Tutton holding, Epling snapping from the right hash. Good snap. The ball is down. The kick is on its way. The kick is up and good.
8: Said no go. The Panthers win. A big upset in Blacksburg.
1: Oh, what a Friday it was. That was our top sound. Let's stick with some more hockey here on SportsCenter All Night. In Dallas, Blues in control of the Stars. We go to period number 2.
9: Blues strip it loose in. Robert, wide open net. They score! As the Blues caught Ottinger, who had fell to the ice. 2-0 St. Louis, 6:55 to play, second period.
1: That highlight heard on 101 ESPN. Blues blanked the Stars with a final of 4-0. There was only one goal scored between the Red Wings and the Rangers, and this was it.
10: Tolvanen, left wing side, finds a man, Will Cooley. Now Perreault pulls up, right wing circle, up top, Durzi, he scores! A blast from Sean Durzi, a power play goal, and the Rangers off to a torrid start, have the first 6 shots of the game, and get the first goal on the power play.
1: That was the call on 880 ESPN New York. Rangers hang on to win it with a final of 1-0. In Las Vegas, Golden Knights hosting the Anaheim Ducks for the Ducks' first game of the year. Anaheim's Leo Carlson had a goal and an assist, and the Ducks opened the season by holding off the Vegas Golden Knights 4-3. That will do it for us here at SportsCenter All Night.

0: And for our producer, Stephen Risser, our technical director is Michael Williams and Carmen Kahlo. I'm Judson Richards. Don't go anywhere. Hammer and Emmett is next. 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
13: An epic battle between undefeated teams. I'm Chris Smith. Pittsburgh trailed 14-0, but scored 21 unanswered points to come from behind. But Virginia Tech had some magic of their own with a safety and a TD in the fourth quarter to cut the lead to just 2. And with 2 seconds left on the clock, the Hokies looked for the game winner.
14: This will be Love's 36-yard field goal attempt. Tutton holding, Epling snapping from the right hash. Good snap. The ball is down. The kick is on its way. The kick is up and good.
15: No he good. Missed no. it. No.
14: Officials said no go. The Panthers. Panthers win. A big upset in Blacksburg.
16: The call on the Pitt Panthers radio network. Pitt holds on for the 35-33 victory over Virginia Tech, despite losing starting QB Mason Heitschel with a leg injury in the second half. Panthers 5-0 for the second time in 3 years. Meanwhile, Northwestern routed Penn State 34-13 in their first game at the new Ryan Field. The Wildcats rushed for 413 yards and 4 scores for their first game with 400 rushing yards and 4 rush TDs since 2003. Later today, 17th-ranked Tennessee hosts Auburn in Knoxville. Coverage begins 3 p.m. Eastern with kickoff at 3:30 on ESPN Radio, TV, and the app. In the W, a 16-point comeback lifted the Valkyries over the Wings, 77-73, to secure a spot in the semifinals and a date against the reigning champion Las Vegas Aces on Sunday.
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20: Well, 1 week after winning on a miracle in Michigan, the stage right now is set for one of the biggest 7-day stretches in Kirk Ferentz's illustrious career at Iowa. They are home, but the challenge gets even tougher today as Heisman favorite wide receiver Jeremiah Smith and his Buckeyes are at Kinnick Stadium, coming off a 4-touchdown performance in his conference opener. College game day is in Iowa City. Ohio State and Iowa. And unlike members of Congress, Lance, at ESPN, we know the difference between the Hawkeyes and the Hawks on Hammer and Emmett on ESPN Radio. We're on the ESPN app. We're on Sirius XM Channel 80. 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I'm Aaron Goldhammer. Lance Meadow is in for E. Now, I think Ohio State should be in good shape, despite the fact that they are on the road in a difficult place to play. But Lance, if Iowa were to pull the upset today, all of a sudden everybody in Columbus is going to have to get really nervous about the prospect of probably the most talented team in the country not even making the college football playoff.
21: Which would be kind of crazy given, once again, how loaded they are from top to bottom. And you're referring to, of course, they already had the setback to Texas 24-23. And this is an example of how earlier losses, whether they're good or bad from a substance standpoint, can come back to haunt you. I do think, though, Hammer, in fairness, the expansion of the college football playoff at least keeps the door somewhat more open compared to previous years when we only had four teams. And Texas is not a bad loss. Plus, they were ultra competitive in that game. And Iowa, right, obviously is starting to surge. So even if we go down the hypothetical road and they do lose to Iowa, assuming the game is close and goes down to the wire, you still would have two losses with substance, I would argue, behind them.
20: The problem, though, Lance, is that one of their losses is to an SEC team. As this year goes on, the narrative, which, by the way, matters because the people in the committee room for the college football playoff for a bunch of humans. It's not like some AI system is building, at least as of now, is building who does and
21: give
20: who does
21: time.
20: Not make the playoff. Maybe that'll be the next iteration of the 24-team playoff or the 48-team playoff that we have at some point in college football. But it's still human beings, and the more I watch this college season, the more I think that the narrative is spinning towards more and more and more SEC teams making it. So I would think a two-loss Ohio State, if especially if they end up winning the Big Ten, they would be in. But the only issue there is that if you have a bunch of two-loss SEC teams, I think that the committee is going to lean towards 5-6 teams out of that conference making the college football playoff this year, the more this season rolls from September into October.
21: And I know this wouldn't necessarily work ideally, because every year records and the quality of respective conferences differentiates. But Hammer, in my ideal world, I would like them to take into consideration a little bit more diversity when putting together the playoff. The whole point of the playoff is to see the best of the best across the nation get in. It's not the SEC playoff. I'm sorry. I understand some years the SEC may be stacked, but we should have a little bit sprinkled in from each of the top conferences so that you truly encompass everyone who's taken part in college football over the course of the year.
0: I mean, Lance, Emmett Golden, who does this show with me every week, has a philosophy that if you're a three-loss team, I don't care how good those three losses are. If you're a three-loss team, you don't deserve to make the playoff.
21: We can find somebody,
0: we can find somebody that just hasn't lost three games. Now, you know, if you lose the conference championship game and that's your third loss because you had to play an extra game, maybe there are some exceptions that you'd make to that rule, but that's where the slate on a day like today could definitely determine who is in and who is out by the time we get to the middle of December. I'm Aaron Goldhammer. He's Lance Meadow, Hammer and Emmett on ESPN Radio and on the ESPN app, specifically as it goes to the Buckeyes. Since they lost to Texas, they haven't been challenged. They smoked Kent State. Then they smoked Illinois last week. Their defense has been a little suspect, Lance. Their wide receiver room is not. What do you make of Jeremiah Smith's Heisman campaign coming off a not one, not two, not three, but four touchdown performance against the Illini in Columbus last week?
21: Well, he has to be in the driver's seat after that level of performance that you talked about and what he's able to do consistently across any defensive back in college football. And I know it tends to go in the direction of a quarterback or a running back, perhaps, compared to wide receivers when you look at the history and the track record of the Heisman, but I think he's in the driver's seat, and I think he has plenty of cushion if he keeps this up. You look at his numbers, and they've played four games. Hammer, 33 catches, 617 yards. He already has reached the end zone seven times.
0: Jeez.
21: Now, I understand things are going to slow down, but you do the math. I mean, he may be, forget Ohio State records, he may be cleaning up the college football archives when it's all said and done.
0: Well, there's conversation this week about, is he the best wide receiver in the history of college football? And it's funny, Lance, because of our age, and both you and I are the same age, we're both 43, you know, like, to me,
21: well, I'm actually 42 for the record, but if you want to give me the extra year, don't rush my life, but go ahead, please. Yes.
0: No, I you're smarter than me, so I just made you a year older.
21: Thank you. I appreciate it.
0: A lot of these guys we've seen, right? Because before us, you know, 3 yards in a cloud of dust, you know, college football in the 60s and 70s, I don't know how many great wide receivers there were. You know, and going all the way back to the days of Era Parsegian, I don't think that they had a lot of, so, you know, I could speak to Randy Moss at Marshall, which that was at Marshall. Like, you know, he was incredible and there are wild stories of that, but it was at Marshall. Calvin Johnson played at Georgia Tech. Larry Fitzgerald played at Pitt. So doing this and putting up these kinds of numbers at the highest level, it's funny, Lance, most of the great receivers in college football history, there is a Tim Brown at Notre Dame and, you know, guys who had great success. Devontae Smith obviously won the Heisman at Alabama a few years ago. But Jeremiah Smith is doing this against the best of the best competition. And Lance, by the time we get to the end of the year, he will have played 3 years of college football. And he already has a game-winning catch in a national championship game on his resume. I don't think it's ridiculous to talk about him as the greatest wide receiver in college football history.
21: Well, I don't like putting players on a pedestal, especially when they haven't finished this stage in their career. But I think you just made a very strong case compared to the other prolific wide receivers that we've seen on the collegiate level. Remember, Randy Moss also had Chad Pennington throwing him the football. I wouldn't forget that.
0: Reiterate, at Marshall.
21: At Marshall, correct. Yeah, so you have to look at the level of competition, and clearly the landscape has changed immensely in terms of where teams are aligned and who you're playing. However, I do find this somewhat comical when we just said, well, but keep in mind who Ohio State played the last two games in terms of Kent State and Illinois while we're having this conversation. Anything away from him, of course.
0: What's wild to me, did Illinois know who Jeremiah Smith was before that? Like, I don't know, man. Maybe throw a second defender or a third defender
21: his way.
0: Roll
21: a safety over the top, yeah.
0: Yeah, make somebody else beat you. Kirk Ferentz is a smart defensive coach, and we know that Iowa isn't exactly known for hitting the over when it comes to the total on the gambling sites. DraftKings, the official one of ESPN. But come on, today I would guess that Iowa is going to be trying to do everything they can to just make somebody else, whether it is Bo Jackson or Legend Bay or Brandon Innes or somebody else on the Buckeyes has to beat them. They can't just let Julian Sayin hit Jeremiah Smith over and over and over again. Hammer and Emmett on ESPN Radio and the ESPN app. Couple of other big games today. Lance, it is a big spot for Bill Belichick. If he wants to start to change the narrative at North Carolina, they are big dogs, but do you think they could possibly hang with Notre Dame and really start to change the story about Belichick's tenure as Lance is wearing Tar Heel blue, I see, this morning as he is doing the show?
21: Yes, I can't say that that was the rationale behind my wardrobe choice, if we're reading between the lines, but to get back to your subject matter, this is a Notre Dame team that put 49 points up on Purdue, and then prior to that, 27 against Michigan State, and then 41 against Wisconsin. We'll throw out the Rice game if you don't want to put much behind that. So they have been consistent. That's my point here, regardless of who they've gone up against. So North Carolina, it's not so much can they keep up from an offensive standpoint. It's what does this Tar Heels defense do to slow down the Irish? That, to me, is the biggest problem, I think, for Bill Belichick entering this game. You don't want to get into a track meet. I don't think that favors them at all. And this is a North Carolina team that fell to Clemson 28-20, and then prior to that played TCU and ETSU. So, you know, you can't necessarily give them brownie points for those victories. This is going to tell you an awful lot about where Bill Belichick has brought the program and whether or not those first two losses has changed the course of activity for this team. I'm not convinced, though, to answer your question, Hammer, that they have enough defensive firepower to truly slow down Notre Dame in this game.
0: Fair enough. Hanging with the Irish, to me, though, Lance, even if they lose, would be the most impressive thing that Belichick has done so far in his tenure at North Carolina. Just hanging in this game, I think, would be impressive. One of the biggest games of the day in the SEC, Emmett Lance, I do that. That's one.
21: That's right, one. For those keeping tally at home.
0: Here we go.
21: It's a tradition unlike any other, but please go ahead.
0: Lance, yes. one of the places people, they call it Stark Vegas in Mississippi, Starkville. But since Dak Prescott graduated, I don't know if I could name you a Mississippi State quarterback until right now, because Kamario Taylor is in the Heisman conversation. He is young. If you haven't seen him play, I mean, this is must-see TV noon ABC as the Alabama Crimson Tide go to Starkville. And I wouldn't totally rule out Mississippi State hanging in this game. We'll give you a preview there. Plus, we'll continue to go all over the country. And then, Lance, coming up next, I have a college football take that relates to lasers. So just wait. You have to hear this on Hammer and Emmett. It's on ESPN Radio and the ESPN app. Laser Talk is next.
1: 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It's an SEC showdown in Knoxville. Tennessee came up short against top-ranked Texas in its conference opener. Now, the Vols look to bounce back as the 3-1 Auburn Tigers come to town. Coverage begins today at 3 Eastern with kickoff at 3:30 Eastern on ESPN Radio.
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0: noticed, as college football goes from year to year to year, Lance, we have better games on Friday nights. That was a heck of a game last night with James Franklin and Pat Narduzzi. Pitt hangs on, beats Virginia Tech 35-33. But everybody is talking about field goalposts and lasers this morning because of this game. Good morning, Hammer and Emmett are on ESPN Radio, the ESPN app. We're on Sirius XM Channel 80. 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I'm Aaron Goldhammer. Lance Meadow is in for Emmett Golden today. And I think the best way to explain what happened as Virginia Tech was lining up for the game-winning field goal down 35-33 is just to play the audio. Here is the Pitt Panthers radio network on the final seconds.
1: This will be Love's 36-yard field goal attempt. Tutton holding, Epling snapping from the right hash. Good snap. The ball is down. The kick is on its way. The kick is up and good.
2: No he good missed man. It.
1: No
2: he missed
1: good.
2: It.
1: He missed
2: he
1: it.
2: Missed it.
1: He missed it.
2: He missed it.
1: He missed it. The crowd thought it was good. And the officials said no go. The Panthers win. A big upset in Blacksburg.
0: Lance, can you describe the video of this field goal and how close you think it came to being a good kick?
3: Yeah, I think it was really close. When you look at it on the TV screen and the trajectory of the ball, especially going out towards the left, it did to the naked eye. I'm with you. And we were even exchanging some text messages off air and emails, and you could easily understand why somebody could be sold on the fact that that was good. At least from a broadcasting standpoint, if I can critique it a little, the rule of thumb is you always got to wait till the official rules the result of the field goal before you ever declare it good or missed. So that's a major no-no, a violation, at least in my ballpark. But from a fan's perspective,
0: right,
3: or somebody just at the game, I could understand if they were fooled and initially thought that it was good in terms of going through the uprights.
0: So here's what's crazy, okay? The uprights only extend actual in reality, right, for so long. You know, a lot of times you see kicks, especially 36-yard field goals, that go higher than the uprights. Obviously, if the ball hits the upright, if it goes through the goalposts, it's good. And if it bounces to the side or bounces short in the end zone, it's a doink, and the official will immediately rule that no good because the ball has to go through the uprights. My understanding of the rule, though, Lance, if the ball goes higher than the uprights, which the uprights don't go that high, then as long as the ball goes over a piece of the upright, it is a good kick. If it goes higher, which to me is like, wait, what? I thought the ball had to go through the uprights, but that's the rule. Based on the camera angles that I have seen, and there is no GoPro on the head of the official who is standing right below that upright. And I'm sorry, Lance has a better view than any camera or any person who is behind or anybody who's on the field. And by the way, all the players thought that the kick was good also. Like, everybody in the stadium thought it was a good kick except for the official who had the best view of this. But Lance, my understanding is as long as that ball goes over the upright, it's a good kick. Correct? I think that's the rule.
3: Well, again, you're also bringing in opinion and perspective, right? I mean, this is what pass interference is and all these judgment calls, Hammer. Regardless of what the rule is, you're relying on the vantage point of the official right below the post to determine whether or not indeed it did sail over this imaginary line that we're essentially referring to.
0: Okay, okay. That's what stop right there. It's 2026. Okay? Imaginary line. Imaginary line?
3: Like, well, that's what they have to envision. No, I'm with you. It does sound quite ridiculous, but what you're campaigning for, and I'm gonna put words in your mouth, is so you're basically saying we should go through this very detailed, convoluted replay process for every single field goal and extra point?
0: I don't think you need that convoluted of a replay process.
3: Well, you would need like tennis, Hammer. You know how in tennis they bring in the technology if it goes on the line? You would need something similar software.
0: And by the way, okay, in Ohio, in Cleveland, where I live, not just the high school matches, definitely the college matches, but now even the USTA matches between a guy who's 3-0 and another guy who's 3-0, they have automated line calls because, I don't know, everybody cheats. Like, you know, like you just, in high school tennis around here, the cheating was rampant. But with someone saying that was out and then someone else would say it was good. If it was on a clay court, they'd go running over and look at where the mark of the ball was. Like they were competing against each other at the French Open. So like where I play tennis, Lance, we're investing in one of these systems. I'm sorry, if Shaker Park has an automated line call, we ought to be able to hook something up, some laser at the top of the goalpost to tell us whether the ball went over the post or not. Because if it did, even the tip of the ball, this is the rule, then it is a good field goal. And I know there are a lot of people in Virginia today, and certainly James Franklin is one of them, that thinks that that was a good kick. And that just immediately the officials looked at each other and said, no good. This shouldn't be something that has any subjectivity to it. You know, in basketball, either the ball goes through the basket or it doesn't. There's no, oh, I thought it went through the basket. No. Foul calls have subjectivity. Whether the ball went through the uprights or not is not something that we should be debating on a national sports talk radio show about a game that could decide who does or doesn't win the ACC or who does or doesn't go to the playoff. Both of these teams are pretty good teams. They were undefeated coming into this game.
3: Well, if you have the technology, I'm behind your campaign that you should look to adopt it if it improves how the game is called. You brought up a foul ball. It got me thinking. I mean, they could do the same thing in baseball, Hammer. They could have a sensor right on the foul pole to determine whether or not it goes inside the foul pole, outside the foul pole. Nothing similar, or it's nothing different, I should say, with respect to the goalpost
0: in
3: football.
0: And also in baseball, if it goes over the foul pole, it's a home run, right? Now, you don't see this as often because the foul poles are pretty high. So Carlton Fisk's home run hit the foul pole, which actually should be called the fair pole, because if it hits the pole, it's a home run. It's gone. Game over. 1975 World Series. And in football, it's the rule's a little more convoluted because if the ball hits the upright, and it depends on where it bounces. We
3: Correct.
0: See balls hit the upright and go through, and some of them fall short. I can't believe we've talked an entire segment about uprights, but this is the big story coming out of Friday night in college football.
3: And that's why I'm all for some type of technology being at least thrust into the conversation at every stadium, though, keep in mind, you're going to have to do this. And I'm not trying to make excuses, but it is quite the undertaking for everything to be implemented without any issues, at least over the course of maybe the first season. What they'll probably do is, and what they should do, have a trial year. Work it in, let's say, next season, and you could even use it in certain conferences and see how it goes.
0: Well, either that or maybe you just got to make the goalposts a little higher. Like, has anybody thought about
3: that? But you're still going to have issues, Hammer, regardless of how higher you put it. There's still going to be then another circumstance where it elevates above that.
0: But I see kicks go higher than the goalpost in almost every college and pro football game I watch. Like, it's very common that the ball goes higher than the goalpost. All right, so endeth our goalpost debate. Buster Olney will talk baseball with us next.
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20: A winner take all game three in the WNBA. I'm Chris Smith. Gabby Williams put the Valkyries on her back to lead a 16-point comeback against the Wings.
21: Golden State with one timeout and their reset remaining. Dallas with just their reset left. Williams springs free. Her jumper is good. Golden State back in front. 1:17 to go.
20: Ryan Rucco with the call on ESPN2. Williams scored 11 of her 19 points in the fourth quarter to lift Golden State over Dallas 77-73 to earn their first playoff series win in the franchise's second season and a date with the reigning champion Las Vegas Aces on Sunday. The comeback was the fifth largest in a winner-take-all game in playoff history and the largest since Game 5 of the 2020 semifinals. On to college football, where Virginia Tech's John Love missed a 36-yard field goal as time expired as Pitt holds on for the 35-33 victory. The Panthers improved to 5-0 and 2-0 in the ACC, one of just three unbeaten teams in the league. Meanwhile, Northwestern christened the new Ryan Field with a 34-13 beatdown of Penn State, exactly 100 years to the day since their old stadium opened in 1926. And the MLB Division Series begins today with all four games on ESPN Radio and the ESPN app, starting at 12:30 p.m. Eastern with the Guardians hosting the White Sox. Hagen Smith will start for Chicago while Parker Messick gets the nod for Cleveland in a battle of rookie left-handed pitchers in Game 1. Meanwhile, Dodgers two-way star Shohei Ohtani called the past few days very productive, believes his swing is in better place heading into the NLDS against the Braves.
22: Hey, it's Evan Cohen. Coming up Monday, we'll recap a jam-packed football weekend, the divisional playoff rounds in Major League Baseball, as well as get you ready for a big matchup in the NFC South. 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
16: 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Coverage begins with the White Sox at the Guardians at 12:30 Eastern, followed by the Braves at the Dodgers. Then it's the Yankees at the Rays, and finally the Padres at the Brewers. 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
20: This
0: The division series is here. We've got a big day of sports, Lance. We got all the college football. We got four division series games in Major League Baseball. I'm Aaron Goldhammer with Lance Meadow. Hammer and Emmett rolling on ESPN Radio. We're on the ESPN app. We're on SiriusXM Channel 80. We are presented by Progressive Insurance. And Lance, we are blessed to have Buster Olney, our ESPN MLB insider, join us every week here on Hammer and Emmett. And Buster, on the first day of the division series, joins us now. Let's start with the topic, Buster, that I think everybody wants to know the answer to the most. The Yankees have to have their division series roster ready to go. I guess Aaron Judge has done some platelet thing or something. So put on your doctor's coat first and foremost, Buster.
1: Oh boy.
0: What do we know about Aaron Judge's injury, and do you think we see him in this series?
1: Yeah, so he has been, you know, he worked out at the Trop yesterday. Aaron Boone told reporters that he was going to go work out at George Steinbrenner Field, the Yankee spring training complex, and I suspect he didn't detail it, but they wanted to see how he was moving around in the outfield, if he could move around in the outfield. My guess is that even if he's on the roster, he does not play a major role in this series. You know, if he's on the roster, he'll be limited to pinch hitting, would be my guess, because, you know, I mean, his goal is to come back and be able to play right field. If he doesn't play right field, he needs to be the DH, which would mean taking Luis Garcia, who's one of the best left-handed hitters in baseball right now, out of the lineup, or take a Ben Rice out of the lineup or Paul Goldschmidt against lefties. And I don't think the Yankees are going to do that, you know, because, you know, he can't move well, and the first two games are in artificial surface in the Trop, and you know, potentially game five in the Trop. My guess is he's not on the roster, and that they'll try to continue to build him up if the Yankees get past Tampa Bay, so he's available for the league championship series.
2: Well, Buster, even without Aaron Judge, the Yankees had 26 combined hits in the two games against the Boston Red Sox. And I'll at least speak for myself. It was a bit of a pleasant surprise, because if you look at Yankees' track record in recent and past history, I always say they live and die too much by the long ball. And when you get into the postseason, right, Buster, you're going up against better pitching, and you can't have that strategy always work for you. I guess what I'm getting at is, from what you saw against the Red Sox, how much was that something that you think can continue against the Rays, or was it just a short flash in your mind in terms of their offensive production?
1: No, I do think that what really jumped out to me was all these young players getting better. Right? George Lombard Jr., in his first taste in Major League Baseball's postseason, he looked terrific. You know, hit the ball through the middle of the field. Spencer Jones, who's playing center field for them, you know, getting hits. Them going 11 for 22, their left-handed hitters against the Red Sox left-handed pitchers. So there's some depth in this lineup in a way that there often hasn't been when Judge has been out in the past. And I think they'll be able to generate enough offense. The big question for me in this series for the Yankees is, can they play clean baseball? Tampa Bay had by far the most bunt hits this year, by far the most sacrificed bunts, had the most stolen bases in the American League. Their style is chaos. And when the Yankees have played in the Trop with that huge outfield with the artificial surface this year, they look terrible. Like, they made all kinds of defensive mistakes in those games. So they need to play a clean series, I think, to beat the Rays.
0: Buster Olney with us. Let's go to Los Angeles, where the high temperature today is supposed to be 102 degrees for the start of their series against the Braves. Atlanta's used to the heat, but I don't know about this. How do you think Tarik Skubal is going to react to temperatures that might be the hottest that he's pitched at any point this year, Buster?
1: Well, you got to believe it probably is, because I can tell you this, like, when you stand on the field at Dodger Stadium and don't try to have you describe what kind of dirt they have, but it's very dark and it's very hot. Like, typically when it's warm out in L.A., if it's 80 degrees, it feels like it's 90 on that dirt that they have there. And so whatever the temperature is, it's going to feel like it's 8 to 10 degrees hotter for Tarik Skubal, which means going into this start, I think, if you are the Atlanta Braves, you're going to want extended at-bats. You're going to want to wear him down. You're going to want to make him work and throw a lot of pitches so you can get into the bullpen. You know, the big question in that series is, can the Atlanta Braves generate enough starting pitching to offset this monster rotation that the Dodgers have, because they're going to throw out, it looks like, Skubal in game one, Blake Snell in game two, you know, two-time Cy Young Award winner, game three, World Series MVP Yoshinobu Yamamoto. Meanwhile, the Braves are going to, because they were extended in the three-game series and because of their starting pitching injuries, they're probably going to go with bullpen games in games one and two before they can return back to Chris Sale and Tyler Molly. So, you know, the Braves' strategy is just hang in there, rope-a-dope it. If you can steal one of the two games out in L.A. and then bring your number one and number two starting pitchers back for the two games in Atlanta, that would be their best chance to advance. But I do think L.A. coming into this is David versus Goliath.
2: And that's the difference between having to play a previous round and survive the Phillies, right,
0: that's
2: versus
0: right.
2: being well-rested, to Buster's point, and having so many options in terms of starting pitching. This is what we were talking about all season, assuming, of course, L.A. was fully healthy. I think the White Sox-Guardian series is interesting from this vantage point, Buster, and I'm curious your perspective, because when we get to the playoffs, right, the big narrative is always – does having experience give you an advantage? Meaning, if your guys have been there before, can that do wonders for you? I would argue Chicago and Cleveland are both coming from similar territory where there's a lot of newness across the roster. So even though there's familiarity between both of these teams, who in your mind may have a bit of an advantage with limited postseason experience?
1: I think Cleveland, they have slightly more postseason experience. You know, their guys have been in there. They have consistently contended and been in this position, as opposed to Chicago, who, you know, famously they lost 121 games 2 years ago, and they, you know, are a very young team. I would say this, they played that Houston series with a lot of poise. The approach in their bats was terrific, going in the other way, hit the ball through the middle of the field. And, you know, I was sitting and watching the end of that series with David Ross, and we both noted that as the White Sox clinched, they didn't go nuts, and there wasn't this wild dog pile like they were, you know, in Williamsport. They were just shaking hands. You know, it was like, okay, been there, done that, we're good. We just beat the Houston Astros and we're moving forward. You know, to me, the big key in this series, can the Cleveland offense, which is improved over the course of the year, but it still doesn't have the firepower that the Chicago lineup has, can they generate enough offense to offset that? They go into the series with an advantage with how their pitching lines up. But Chicago has, you know, you guys have heard about the M&M boys, Maris and Mantle. The White Sox have the M&M and M&M and M boys. You get Murakami and Mydroth and Montgomery and Miguel Vargas. That's the White Sox big advantage. Postseason, home runs play, and the White Sox hit a lot of home runs.
0: Buster, I hate to tell you and David Ross this, but I did see video of Murakami, I mean, enjoying himself in the clubhouse afterwards. You know what I mean?
1: Well, I want to say the celebration on the field was handshakes. They texted with some of the White Sox. They said, so when they went behind closed doors, they went crazy. And he was like, oh, yeah. You know, Murakami's going crazy with the champagne celebration, and they're getting letters from the Pope. The White Sox are coming in here with a lot of momentum.
0: Yeah, I mean, I was wondering what you thought. Like, we here in Cleveland, you know, obviously, for people that don't know, I live in Cleveland, and whenever Buster picks the Guardians, I always roll my eyes because it's like the kiss of death. But, Buster, you know, when you're going against the Pope, like, how do you handle this? Because, you know, you don't want to be considered, you know, like you'd like the Antichrist or something, but at the same time, you kind of want to make Pope Leo cry if you're in Cleveland, right?
1: Wow. Yeah. And it is interesting. You're going through strengths and weaknesses of all these teams, right? The Dodgers with the rotation, the Braves with some of their postseason experience, et cetera, et cetera. And the White Sox are the only team where you check the box that says the Pope.
0: Yes.
1: And it is, you know, as reporters, we root for interesting things to happen. I do wonder if the White Sox were to somehow get to the World Series, doesn't the Pope have to come and throw out a first pitch? Like, Pope Leo is a legitimate White Sox fan.
0: Yeah, I don't know exactly how the Vatican feels about that. I'll go to my sources. Buster, you're going to have
1: Pope.
0: To lean. But, Buster, you're going to have to lean into sources you've never spoken to before in order to get us that answer, Buster. Only with us. All right, from the Pope to the Miz, Buster. Last thing, we've got a guy throwing 105 miles an hour against the Padres tonight. How excited are you to see Mizrowski in his first playoff start?
1: Man, this is, you know, each of the series is intriguing, but I think this one is like the super heavyweight bout. Because you've got baseball's best team from the regular season, the Brewers, who won 103 games versus the hottest team in baseball, the Padres, who are 43-18 since July 24. That's 114 win pace. You know, they dominated their first round series against the Cubs. And that is the big question for me in this series. Can the Miz and Logan Henderson, the Brewers starter in game two, can they slow down this Padres team, which is playing with so much momentum? And they want to go into San Diego in games three and four in a good spot because, man, Petco Park, that has a home field advantage. And I would suspect, I had a general manager, you know, during the course of the year tell me that when you put the Miz in the postseason this year in a high adrenaline moment, you know, a chance to, you know, push the Brewers through and go for the first championship in organization history. He predicted we might see 107 miles per hour from the Miz. They're going to need everything they can from him.
0: Okay, fine. I'm in front of my television and my ESPN radio for that series. Buster only with us. We asked him, Lance, to be a doctor today. We asked him to be a meteorologist today. We asked him to be a religious expert today. Buster wearing many hats in this appearance on Hammer and Emmett on ESPN Radio. Thanks, Buster. Enjoy the series.
2: Thanks, Buster.
1: All right, guys. Take care.
0: All right, coming up next, if you have seen Caitlin Clark play live, we want to hear from you. We're going to get caller bingo started by talking about the guest picker today in Iowa City for Ohio State and Iowa. 888-SAY-ESPN if you want to play. That's 888-729-3776. You have to have seen Caitlin Clark play either in college or with the Fever live. Hammer and Emmett continues. Lance Meadow in for E on ESPN Radio and the ESPN app.
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0: 888-SAY-ESPN. If you want to jump in with us, we've got the topic, okay, related to many of today's college football matchups. And your job is to call, and we're going to try to check off as many squares as we can. 888-SAY-ESPN, 888-729-3776. I'm Aaron Goldhammer. He's Lance Meadow. Lance, speaking of check off, okay, follow this. We don't talk about Moscow, Idaho on ESPN radio very often. But this morning, we have to. Did you see what happened? Number one Montana State in football went down last night to the University of Idaho, who threw a Hail Mary, got it. The crowd went crazy. They turned the lights off because everybody was cheering so much. Then they went for the two-point conversion. Incredible quarterback draw play call for the two. They get it. And they go crazy. We don't talk Idaho sports hardly at all. I had to give a mention to Moscow, Idaho, which is where the University of Idaho is. See, check off Moscow. I'm trying to make all the connections to put it together. I had to at least give a mention to Idaho because that's one of the biggest moments since Mark Schlereth left the University of Idaho. I think potatoes were being, picked like crazy last night. This was an incredible ending.
1: How much research did you put into Idaho before today's show? That's perhaps the more intriguing subject matter. I'm actually disappointed. Why did we not make this the bingo subject? If anybody was ever in Moscow, Idaho for a football game
0: potatoes. I think we have an affiliate in Moscow, Idaho, because I've talked to people at the University of Idaho on this show before. But I'm just going through the things that I know about Idaho. I know the University of Idaho is in Moscow. I know Boise State is the best football team in Idaho. At least it was before yesterday. I know that Mark Schlereth went there. Like, I'm just trying to go through the things that I
1: know
0: about Idaho.
1: Every reference humanly possible, correct. Is that the end of the list, or can we maybe roll the dice with a fourth or a fifth option?
0: You know, it's funny. We've talked about Mississippi and Idaho. Those are two of the five states that I've never been to.
1: How about that?
0: As we go through
1: it comes full circle here on Hammer and Ebbett.
0: The MLB postseason is on ESPN Radio. You can catch today's four division series games beginning 12:30 Eastern Time. 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ESPN app, it is presented by Gusto. We are looking for people who have seen Caitlin Clark play in person. She will be the guest picker today, coming up just before noon Eastern Time on College Game Day as

0: I bought tickets as soon as Caitlin Clark was drafted. I bought two tickets, spent about $50 for the tickets, and then we invited friends to go a couple days later, and they paid about $150
1: on
0: whatever platform they bought. It was an amazing game, great experience. They actually, Caitlin Clark did not score 1 point the first half of that game and then went off the second half.
2: You know, it's funny that that can happen. Thank you for the call. I've seen Caitlin play in person a couple of times in part, Lance, because the Final Four was in Cleveland her senior year. Okay, so we got Caitlin Clark's last game against South Carolina when Dawn Staley and company won the national championship that year. But the semifinal game was really the classic that year. And I was on my way out the door to go to the game. I had my press pass around my neck. I had my lunch packed in my little backpack. I was all ready to go. And Lance, I was feeling a little under the weather. And my wife said, you better, because this was still at the time when people did this, you better take a COVID test before you go just to make sure that you're not carrying the virus. Lance, I tested positive. And I was unable to go to the game because at that point I was like, I'm going to put my mask on and go down into the basement. 888-SAY-ESPN, 888-729-3776. Chris is in Iowa. He also wants to help us check off this box on Collar Bingo. Joins us on ESPN Radio. What's up, Chris?
3: Well, the first time I saw Caitlin play, she was about 8 years old playing AAU basketball on a boys team right here in Iowa.
2: No,
3: the last time I saw Caitlin play was Wednesday night. In Las Vegas. I'm just staying in Vegas for games one and two of the semis, and then I'll fly somewhere else for games three and four since the Fever have been eliminated. We are Fever season ticket holders and have been since 2 years before Caitlin got there. When she was in Iowa City, we only made the trip over there about once a year to see her play in college. Mm-hmm. So I would guess my wife, I know for a fact my wife saw every home game of her high school career, all 4 years. My wife happens to be a coach of a different varsity sport at Dowling Catholic High School in West Des Moines. I was a basketball official, so I was on the road working games on other floors except for when I would have Dowling. Those are really the only games I saw Caitlin play in high school. So I would guess I've seen her play. I don't know.
2: Chris, at what point, I mean, I'd imagine at 8 years old playing on a boys team, you knew that she was pretty good. But at what point did it occur to you that you might be seeing something that was going to change women's sports forever?
3: Well, I'll tell you what. I was never convinced that she would, even through her career at Iowa. I didn't know if she was strong enough and durable enough to play in the pro game, to be honest. But she just continues at each level to impress and to get it done. So I don't know. I guess I can't say that I did. I mean, I knew she was a great player. And we do have pretty good basketball in Iowa, which would surprise a lot of people. Mm-hmm. But, I mean, I've been on the floor with some superstars, Harrison Barnes, Alan Lazard, who was a wide receiver in the NFL,
2: yeah.
3: He's the best basketball player I've ever been on the floor with.
2: Yeah.
3: So, I don't know. I guess I don't know when it hit me, but she keeps getting it done. She'll keep improving. So
2: she doesn't.
3: It's been a joy.
2: Chris, thanks for the call. Lance, I'm not surprised that the Aces won that series, but you know, I was disappointed that on Thursday, I really wanted to watch that game, and I had to watch Browns and Steelers, you know, just for my day job in Cleveland. But I heard the atmosphere and the fact that the Fever kept fighting. The Aces are the defending champs for a reason, and Asia Wilson is the best player in the world. But I'm convinced now we're going to get to the point that Caitlin Clark wins WNBA MVPs and I think wins WNBA championships as she continues to grow in her career. All right. We have checked that box. Okay. On Collar Bingo, we'll continue to play 888-SAY-ESPN as we get ready for the day of college football. But we need to find you some winners, and we will do that with a red hot Mark Zinno next on Hammer and Emmett.
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14: A crucial week 5 in college football. I'm Chris Smith. Virginia Tech's John Love missed a 36-yard field goal as time expired as Pitt holds on for the 35-33 victory. And the road win certainly had Pitt coach Pat Narduzzi fired up as he's hoping it fuels some more votes in the AP Top 25 poll for his unranked Panthers.
15: We got a hell of a football team. Now, any of those voters out there, if they wake their ass up, okay, they might figure that out, okay? And I'll tell you what, we beat a damn good football team in Virginia Tech, but I can't say enough. We got 4 turnovers defensively. Offense made plays when they needed to, and we got that dub.
14: The Panthers improved to 5-0, 2-0 in the ACC, one of just 3 unbeaten teams in the league. Meanwhile, Northwestern rushed for 413 yards and 4 scores in their 34-13 rout of Penn State. It was the Wildcats' first game with 400 rushing yards and 4 rush TDs since 2003. In the W, Gabby Williams fueled the Valkyries' 16-point comeback with 11 of her 19 points in the fourth quarter to beat the Wings 77-73 and a date in the semifinals against the reigning champion Aces on Sunday. Meanwhile, the MLB Division Series begins today, and manager Aaron Boone said the Yankees have not decided if Aaron Judge will be on their roster for their AL Division Series against the Rays as he continues to work his way back from a calf strain. Gerrit Cole will take the mound for New York in Game 1 for his first postseason start since Game 5 of the 2024 World Series. Catch all Game 4s of the Division Series starting at 12:30 p.m. Eastern on ESPN Radio and the ESPN app.
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1: We are 1 hour away from the start of College Game Day on ESPN there in Iowa City. Kinnick Stadium today will be the site. Can Iowa pull the upset? They got it done against Michigan on sort of a pseudo Hail Mary last week to beat the Wolverines. Can you beat Michigan and then Ohio State in back-to-back weeks if you're Iowa football? What's up, everybody? 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
1: And Lance, he joins us every week as we try to find some winners in the world of college and professional football. He is on fire recently. He is a distinguished writer for ESPN.com. He is a doctor of bad takeology. He protects our freedom from all evil. Mark Zeno joins us now on Hammer and Emmett on ESPN Radio and the ESPN app. He's got the American flag hanging behind his head. And as an American, I know that you have a strong opinion and a bet on Alabama and Mississippi State today.
4: I do. Before we get started, gentlemen, I would like to invoke the immortal and unforgettable Dr. Evil. I have one simple request, people.
1: Yeah. Uh-huh.
4: And that's to have goalposts with frickin' laser beams attached to the end.
1: The lasers.
4: Okay? Okay. I mean, what are we doing?
1: Mark, we spent 15 minutes on a national show on a big Saturday morning talk. If for people that didn't see it, Pitt and Virginia Tech played a crazy game last night that could dictate a lot in how the ACC goes. There was a crazy simultaneous catch play, first of all, that went Pitt's way and helped them. And then second of all, I thought the game-winning field goal was good. Mark, so did everybody on the field except for the official who was standing below the upright. But the ball went over the upright. It appeared. But we don't know because we don't have lasers. We need lasers.
4: Yeah. What do we have, people? I mean, you know, what do we have? Are they ill-tempered lasers? You know, the bigger problem for last night, more than anything, as a guy who was a sucker enough to take Virginia Tech money line, James Franklin can't coach big games. You thought he would have escaped. Like that, there was just a dereliction of complete, you know, just tactical, you know, coaching. I mean, the end of the first half on that stupid simultaneous, you want to know why? Because coaches do this thing where they just telegraph what they're going to do. Oh, there's a minute 13 left. They have three timeouts. I got an idea. We'll just hand off right. Then we'll hand off left, and then we'll be forced to throw on third down because it's third and nine. Oh, I got an idea. As soon as we got in the field goal range, you know what we're going to do? Oh, we're going to run right up the middle, and then we're going to run right up the middle again. Like, why are you not continuing to try with all that time to push the pace and go for the end zone when you settle for the field goal and leave it on the leg, the foot of a kicker, there's a word I wanted to insert there, okay, who are some of the worst people on the planet. You get what you deserve.
1: Yeah. Mark Zeno hates kickers, even when they help him win bets.
4: I hate them all.
1: Mark Zeno hates all.
4: I was watching that last night sitting here, and I had my kicker's UGG tweet just loaded, waiting to hit post as soon as the thing sailed wide right, because I knew it was going to happen.
1: But did it sail wide right?
4: Left, right, whatever.
1: That's whatever. Whatever happened. I'm Aaron Goldhammer, Lance Meadow. Mark Zeno is with us. He's going to help us make some bets. Let's go back to that Alabama and Mississippi State game that I set you up with because, you know, there has not been a big game in Starkville, Mark. It feels like since the Dak Prescott era. They have one of the favorites now for the Heisman Trophy in Kamario Taylor there, but they're a little undermanned, I think, against Bama. Alabama, 5.5-point favorite. How do you see this game?
4: This is a contrarian play if there ever was one. First half under 30.5.
1: Really?
4: I mean, yeah, everyone is expecting a ton of scoring. Just like last week, everyone is expecting a ton of scoring in Texas and Tennessee in the first half, and it just didn't materialize. Look, prior to last week against South Carolina, okay, Alabama has had really slow starts. And, you know, they went in on the road to Kentucky and only scored 13 points in the first half. We're actually trailing in the first half of that game. And what we can deduce from South Carolina is that both Mississippi State and Alabama dropped 40 on South Carolina. So we know South Carolina is not that good. Yeah. And I think Alabama's strength is in its defense. They'll be able to slow down Mississippi State. And I think Alabama's going to continue to try to run the ball here and not put Keelan Russell in harm's way early on. Alabama's fourth in FBS and third down conversion percentage defense. And so I just don't know. I think a lot has to go right for both of these teams to be able to put up five scores, right? You need four touchdowns and a field goal. So five scores in a college half, it's not very hard, but you need a lot to go right, and it has to go right early on for it to happen. I just think we kind of, they check each other early. You get this playoff game type atmosphere, and coaches are a little bit tentative at the start of the game. So give me the under.
5: How about the scoring load or trajectory, Mark, with respect to Ohio State and Iowa? You look at Iowa, they've held opponents to 19 points or less in their first four contests. And Hammer and I were talking earlier, of course, Ohio State could easily put points on the board, especially with all that firepower at wide receiver. Where do you see at least maybe the first two quarters playing out in terms of how that back and forth can play out?
4: Look, Ohio State's laying a monster number, right? Now, officially, I stayed off the game. A lot of people I respect are on Ohio State, and laying the points, they're laying the two touchdowns. That said, if you're going to bet Iowa, I think there's only one way you can bet it, and that's Iowa plus 7.5 in the first half. Guys, is there a world where Iowa is trailing by 10 or more and they come back on Ohio State's defense?
6: No, not a world. Not
4: right.
6: In a world.
4: So that's
6: no.
4: That. The game script tells you that if they're not tied or within a field goal or within a touchdown at half, they don't have a shot to come back on Ohio State. It's not without Ohio State helping them. Here's a turnover. Here's a short field. There's a fumble on a kickoff or a punt, like something like that. Like if the normal game holds up, they don't have the firepower to come back on Ohio State. So if they're up by two touchdowns by half, they're dead. If you're going to bet Iowa, you take them in the first half plus a 7.5 and get out of Dodge.
6: I do think Buckeye defense a little overrated, Zen. I like Iowa team total over 14.5. Watch. They're going to get two touchdowns, and I'm going to be yelling about kickers by the end of this game.
4: But that's the only, they miss one field goal in the second quarter, you're screwed. You're absolutely screwed.
6: Hammer and Emmett presented by Progressive Insurance. Mark Zeno is with us, helping us with some bets today. We have a D-Gen special every week. Zinn, where are we headed this week for the Degenerate Special?
4: I don't know if the UMass Minutemen are any good at this point. Very surprising 4-0, but they've dropped at least 35 in every game, and an offense that is leading the MAC in rushing with 194-plus yards per game. They're also second in the conference at scoring at 36.5 points per game. The Minutemen defense here, as they go up against Eastern Michigan, number one in the conference of total defense, which is 31st in FBS. That should give them extra opportunities against an Eastern Michigan offense that only averages 292 yards a game. That's 132nd out of 138 teams in FBS, a.k.a. Eastern Michigan's offense is not good. Let's add in the Minutemen's plus 10 turnover differential, which is second in FBS. They've been opportunistic. They should be able to create more opportunities here. UMass, it was early in the week, is at 26.5. You're probably getting 27.5 right now. As long as you're at 27.5, I think you're okay. Four touchdowns should be good. 26.5 is ideal just because you get, in case they kick two field goals, you get three touchdowns, two field goals. That gets you.
6: Yeah, I got 27.5 right now.
4: I'd still play it at 27.
6: You'd still play the 27.5.
4: I mean, listen, okay. It theoretically, it shouldn't matter. If they get stuck on 27, they're certainly not covering the number for the game, but they might be in danger of not winning it.
6: All right, give us one other game. Your best play on the boards in for the day is what?
4: All right, let me give you two, and I'll do it real quick. Number one, Missouri's team total today against Florida. All right, it's at 25.5, probably maybe even 26.5. You're good there either. But the game script here is really simple, right? Florida has been boat racing teams and forcing everybody to play catch-up. It doesn't feel like there's a game script here where Missouri can win this game without getting to 27. Like, I don't see a 24-20 Missouri win materializing. Florida's defense is leaky. We know that. They give up 67 points the last 2 weeks to SEC opponents, including a very average Auburn offense, and you scored 39 of them. So Missouri's going to have to score. I don't take the 5.5 here in the game with Missouri because I think 36-30 in favor of Florida is a very viable final. So yeah. Give me Missouri's team total over. Way to bet Missouri here without having to take the points. And then best bet of the day, Arizona. They welcome the Wildcats of Cincinnati, just pulled off a mini upset last week. It's first road game of the year for Cincinnati, first conference road game. You get it. Noah Fifita, who's been very good at home in his career, 84% completion percentage, 6 touchdowns, no picks in 2026. Last year, he diced up Cincinnati at Nippert Stadium in a 7-point win here. Wildcats, the Arizona Wildcats, that is. 15 sacks, tied for the Big 12 lead. Should get it done on defense as well. Lay the 7 with Arizona.
6: Yeah, I got 6.5, actually.
4: Even better.
6: Which I would love to lay with the Wildcats of Arizona. Mark Zeno is with us. Winnows with Zeno. All right, Lance, this is Mark's favorite time of the entire week. We ask him to come up with a bad take because we have the worst take of the week segment coming at about 9:45 Eastern time. So, Zen, the floor is yours. Give us your worst take of the week.
4: Oh, boy. I mean, I just, after Virginia Tech, right? Virginia Tech took all the takes out of me last night. That's really what it boils down to. You know, I have struggled all week long with this, and I don't want to open up a can here, but, you know, the WNBA once again continues to requite themselves as one of the worst run leagues that we've seen in our adult lifetime. I don't know why in the world we have a league that has rules that they don't enforce. You go into the stands, it should have been an ejection, period. That's a simple rule. Forget the suspension. You want to not suspend the league's best player for a championship, for an elimination game? The NBA has done the same thing, right? We've seen them sort of look the other way in those moments. But the idea that Asia Wilson wasn't ejected in the moment, to me, is such a bad look for the WNBA, because it's so clear and so obvious and what had happened in that moment that they need to turn over a new leaf immediately in leadership. And as soon as they do, maybe this league will start to turn itself around and start to fix some of the things that plague this league, particularly the officiating. But that's a whole different conversation.
6: Yeah, so. And Mark, I thought it was Lance and I were talking about this. It was a great series between the Fever and the Aces.
4: But again, and here's the problem. We didn't talk a single thing about that. All we're talking about is that one incident.
6: Yeah.
4: Because the league refuses to adjudicate its own rules properly.
6: Yeah.
4: It should have been quick, it should have been easy, and that should have been the end of it.
6: Yeah.
5: They said she remained in the designated court area. That's at least
4: the escape lane, right? Which is nowhere in the WNBA rulebook. That was a completely made-up term that they came up with at the 11th hour to sort of justify the whole thing.
6: Sports leagues coming up with their own rules to fit what they want? Never, never.
5: Never heard of that one.
6: Zen, appreciate the time. Thank you for hopping in. That is Mark Zeno. Our bets for this week, number 5 of the college football season, as we continue to go through and we are into the month of October. That's Mark Zeno. Appreciate it. All right, Lance, we're going to need your help because the wheel is coming out and we need you to help us spin the wheel of topics. It's on Hammer and Emmett next.
0: 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It's an SEC showdown in Knoxville. Tennessee came up short against top-ranked Texas in its conference opener. Now, the Vols look to bounce back as the 3-1 Auburn Tigers come to town. Coverage begins today at 3 Eastern, with kickoff at 3:30 Eastern on ESPN Radio.
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4: Time, I'm Aaron Goldhammer. 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College game day in Iowa City. The Buckeyes, the Hawkeyes. A big one in the Big Ten today. If Iowa can win, they could put Ohio State in a really tricky spot when it comes to the college football playoff. They're not the favorites. Ohio State and Jeremiah Smith, 14.5 is the line on DraftKings, the official sports book of ESPN. Lance, it's time for us to spin the wheel of topics. Here's how this works. I've brought out the wheel. Okay. It's in the middle of your living room right now where you're doing a show in a home studio. Lance's job is to spin the wheel. Whatever topic comes up on the wheel is the topic that we have to talk about next. So Lance, I know you've always dreamt of playing the Price is Right or one of these games.
5: 100%.
4: Yeah. Give you the wheel and go ahead and give it a spin.
5: All right. I'm glad I have a lot of experience in this department, by the way, having been on this program a few times. All right.
4: Uh-huh.
5: Let's go, Mikey. Let's spin that wheel.
0: Feeling 100.
6: All right. I'm actually glad it landed on this because we mentioned it earlier with Buster. The White Sox player, Munetaka Murakami, I'm sure I pronounced that perfectly right, had one of the greatest things this week when he had his pretty much alcohol-fueled clubhouse interview after the White Sox advanced to move on to the divisional round. I got to play some of it here.
7: Hey, you got to tell me, what are you feeling right now?
8: 100!
7: 100, yeah. Not 1,000 this time?
8: Yeah, 100! Oh, I am Japanese!
7: It's early in Japan. They're celebrating with you. Anything you want to say to them?
8: Same, hi. Same. Same. Yeah, he's drunk. He's drunk. Yeah.
7: You told me you didn't need him.
8: I'm drunk. Yeah, yesterday, maybe hungover, you know? Yeah.
7: Tomorrow hungover.
8: Yes. No, yesterday, tomorrow. Yeah, sorry. I don't speak English.
7: You don't need the translator. Congratulations, Bruno.
8: Thank you so much.
4: He's America's favorite slugger, Lance. He's the Southside Samurai. He had a great season. But also, I appreciate the fearlessness to just tell the interpreter to get the heck out of here. The video, he's physically, the interpreter's trying to translate this. Murakami's like, nope. He's like, I got this. All I need is a couple of English words and I'm good to go for this clubhouse interview.
5: Side note, I hate the fact that they have champagne parties after every round. I think it's ridiculous, but it's these moments, Hammer, that make it slightly digestible. Especially when, you know, these guys are just having a good old time at the expense of one another. I still would, again, lean towards it should be reserved for winning a championship and not getting past a wild card round. But for these lighthearted moments, I could at least live with it.
4: Lance, the Guardians celebrated clinching a playoff spot and then 2 days later celebrated clinching the division. And
5: how
4: then they
5: stupid.
4: Might win the division series. My theory is you should start with a celebration with the cheapest alcohol possible. Like rubbing alcohol should be the first celebration.
5: I don't know if that's a good idea, but I'm trying to listen here. Where you're
4: okay, so then you have like cheap beer for
6: like
4: the next
6: maybe a Zima, non-alcoholic.
4: Yeah, like
5: work
4: right.
5: Your and way up.
4: You slowly, and then finally when you win the World Series, that's when the champagne comes out at the very end when you deserve the highest quality of alcohol to celebrate with. I'm going to go ahead, pass the wheel over here. I'm going to give it a spin. Here we go, Mikey. Let's go.
0: Thanks a lot.
6: All right. We all know that some NBA teams have been accused of tanking, and it probably happens, you'd say. But one of the players of the Washington Wizards, Bub Carrington, actually admitted it basically when he was talking to a local TV station, WSA9's Marshall Kramsky. He conceded and said, we've all, in a way, been held back. Carrington flashes in air quotes because, like you said, we were trying to get AJ DeBance.
4: DeBance, yes, yes.
6: That's no secret. But now we've got no handcuffs. Everyone is shackle free.
4: Lance, the tanking is finally I think, going to stop here, right? I mean, all the win totals in the NBA, they're going to be a lot more competitive games because not everybody is going to be losing games on purpose.
5: Well, I don't know if I would subscribe for that philosophy so quickly, Hammer. There's always going to be a team or two, especially once we get maybe 20 games into the year, that's going to start singing a different tune. But I've got to give Carrington some issue here. I understand there are organizations that tank, okay, meaning they will sit some of their best players. But
4: right.
5: Players absolutely don't tank. So I am not buying into him sort of maneuvering around the subject. When you get on the court, are you telling me that he didn't play hard last season, Hammer? You're telling me he didn't go all out
4: for his livelihood. You know what I'm saying? Like, look, if you've got 17 points going to the fourth quarter and your team's got a 1-point lead and the coach benches you, like, there's nothing you can do about that. That's
5: sure.
4: Clearly an organizational decision, and you're not going to get an argument. But if you're out there, I would assume that all the players on these tanking teams are playing hard because the eye in the sky doesn't lie. And if you start lackadaisically playing, then you're not going to have a career anymore.
5: So my point is the handcuffs were not necessarily placed on him when he was on the court. You could say maybe if you wanted to stay in for an extra 5 minutes, they didn't allow you to do that to maybe get the W. But when you were on the court, you were expected to go all out and play hard. So I don't necessarily buy him sort of backpedaling now conveniently after the season is over.
4: All right, Lance, give you another spin. Wheel of Topics on Hammer and Emmett. Go ahead.
5: All right, Mikey, let's do it again.
0: No fun on the ice.
6: All right, we know that hockey dropped the puck this week and the season started. And in a strange interview, well, you know how they do those,
4: in-between periods
6: interviews.
4: Yep.
6: Uh-huh. Yeah, ESPN's DJ Malesko spoke to Jack Hughes of the New Jersey Devils and asked him, or made a kind of a joke about his health. He was kind of had injuries last year, and he didn't take it too well.
1: We have 40 minutes to go, so we got to keep working at it.
9: Well, it's great to see you healthy. It's wrap you in bubble wrap and use plastic cutlery this year. Does that sound good?
1: I mean, I think that's a weird joke, big game, but...
9: Well, no sense of humor here in a big game, but I appreciate his time, and he had a good start here this season.
4: Wait, let's hold on. Jack Hughes, big game. It's October. There are no big games in hockey in October.
5: Yeah, you only have 75 more to toy with here or there. Just for proper context for our audience to understand, Hammer, he suffered a hand injury a year ago. He cut himself on a piece of glass at a team meal.
4: Yeah.
5: So that's what she was sort of referencing. But I wonder... I think, was being humorous. I think it was a little bit of dark humor. That's my interpretation.
4: He was kind of throwing.
5: Correct.
4: And by the way, all anybody will remember from Jack Hughes last year isn't just that injury. I think he also played pretty darn well in an Olympic game that I seem to remember. Yeah. We're going to go on campus around the world of college football on Hammer and Emmett next.
0: 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Coverage begins with the White Sox at the Guardians at 12:30 Eastern, followed by the Braves at the Dodgers. Then it's the Yankees at the Rays, and finally the Padres at the Brewers. 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
20: An epic battle of undefeated teams. I'm Chris Smith. Pittsburgh trailed 14-0, but scored 21 answer points to come from behind. But Virginia Tech had some magic of their own with a safety and a TD in the fourth to cut the lead to just two. And with 2 seconds left on the clock, the Hokies look for the game winner.
21: This will be Love's 36-yard field goal attempt. Tutton holding, Epling snapping from the right hash. Good snap. The ball is down. The kick is on its way. The kick is up and good.
22: No he good. Missed it. He no missed good. It.
21: He missed it.
22: He missed it.
21: He missed it.
22: He missed it.
21: He missed it. The crowd thought it was good. And the official said no go. The Panthers win. A big upset in Blacksburg.
20: The call on the Pitt Panthers radio network. Pitt holds on for the 35-33 victory over Virginia Tech, despite losing starting QB Mason Heinschall with a leg injury in the second half. Panthers 5-0 for just the second time in 3 years. Meanwhile, Northwestern routed Penn State 34-13 in their first game at the new Ryan Field. The Wildcats rushed for 413 yards and 4 scores for their first game, with 400 rushing yards and 4 rush TDs since 2003. Later today, 17th-ranked Tennessee hosts Auburn in Knoxville. Coverage begins 3 p.m. Eastern with kickoff at 3:30 on ESPN Radio TV and the app. In the W, a 16-point comeback lifted the Valkyries over the Wings 77-73 to secure a spot in the semifinals against the reigning champion Aces on Sunday. The Golden State gets their first playoff series win in the franchise.
23: Hey, it's Michelle Smallman, and coming up Monday, even though the Falcons and Saints are both 1-2, I'll tell you why the winner of this game will set themselves up for a playoff run. 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
4: All right, here we go around the world of college football on a big Saturday. I'm Aaron Goldhammer. He's Lance Vetter. We're 28 minutes away from the start of College Game Day, which is in Iowa City for the Buckeyes and the Hawkeyes. But we start in Starkville, where there's a big noon game today, Lance, between Alabama and Mississippi State. Nick Kelly covers Alabama for AL.com. and he joins us now. Nick, who do you think has the quarterback edge? Keelan Russell on one side, Kamario Taylor on the other. Everybody's going to be watching these two QBs. Which one do you think is going to play better?
2: Man, that's the big question, and I can't decide honestly myself, if I'm being honest with you guys. But I'll say this. I will give the slight edge to Kamario Taylor heading into it just because he gets to do this at home. He does not have to do this on the road. He does not have to try and do this against the cacophony of cowbells, if you will. So it's going to be, I think, a little more comfortable for him. And Keelan Russell, his last road performance was a little choppy against Kentucky. It was his first road performance. So to be fair, he's still a young quarterback and everything. But, it's how does he handle all that? So I'll give the slight edge to Kamario.
5: Well, it looks like they're going to maybe try to set a new record with over 41,000 cowbells that Nick was just referring to last week. That was a Guinness Book new record that they set in Starkville. This has been a series, Nick, that's been dominated by Alabama. They've won 16 in a row, and nothing really has been close, at least from Mississippi State's perspective. I guess, how much of a trap game do you think this is, at least for Alabama, given their track record and the fact that, you know, there is still that familiarity component, regardless of how lopsided it's been?
2: It's funny, if you had asked me that 6 weeks ago, I would have said, yeah, this might be one of their biggest trap game potentials. But the fact that this is a ranked matchup, and really the first, I think, big game of the season for Alabama, I don't think it's a trap game at all. I think Alabama is very aware of how good Kamario Taylor is and how good this Mississippi State team has been. So I actually am much less worried about Alabama in this game than I would have been 6 weeks ago.
4: Nick, appreciate the time. Enjoy the game in Stark, Vegas. Nick Kelly covering for Alabama and AL.com as the Crimson Tide take on the Bulldogs of Mississippi State. Up next, let's go to the site of College Game Day.
19: Number 5, Ohio State, at number 14, Iowa.
4: Adam Rittenberg is up early for us this morning, Lance, and he joins us on campus on Hammer and Emmett. He is an ESPN college football reporter. How would you describe the environment? This is one of the bigger games we've seen in Iowa City in a while, Adam.
3: It is, Aaron. Obviously, first time game day's been there in 20 years. This is an excellent environment all the time, but especially on a day like today, and the scene around the stadium is going to be incredible. Obviously, inside, you're so close to the field. The fans are right on top of you, especially on that visitor sideline. So certainly a home field advantage for the Hawkeyes and Kirk Ferentz.
5: I think the big storyline, Adam, in this one is, does Iowa's defense, which has been very solid, of course, under Kirk Ferentz, does it have the weaponry to slow down Jeremiah and company in terms of the offensive firepower on Ohio State's side of the equation? How do you see Iowa's defense matching up with this prolific Buckeyes offense?
3: Well, I thought this would be the year that the defense took a step backward, and I was once again wrong. Phil Parker's been at the top of his game coordinator-wise for so long, and they are young. They have a lot of younger players, but they're always very solid in the back end, Deshaun Lee and others. You know, Cam Buffington, guys, is someone to watch out for, a linebacker, a big linebacker, almost like a Jack Campbell type. He's been really impressive for the Hawkeyes, but they're going to have to create pressure on Julian Sain because there's really no one that can guard Jeremiah Smith consistently, and you know that Ohio State's going to be trying to get the ball to him as much as possible.
4: Well, Adam, I would suggest that they try to put two or three guys on him. Don't let man-to-man coverage rule the day if you are the Hawkeyes. Adam Rittenberg will be at Kinnick Stadium. Quite a scene. College game day about 25 minutes from now. It's a 3:30 kick this afternoon. Thank you, Adam.
3: All right, thanks, guys.
4: That's Adam Rittenberg. Up next, let's go up to Piscataway, New Jersey.
19: Number 6, Indiana at Rutgers.
4: And Zach Osterman covers Indiana for the Indianapolis Star, and he joins us now on Hammer and Emmett as we go on campus. Zach, let's start with the Hoosiers and what happened to them last week. I know they won, but how concerning was their struggle in the win over Northwestern last Friday night?
6: Yeah, I don't think I wouldn't say Kirsten Getty wasn't concerned. I don't think he was surprised, and I think he might feel a little bit validated after we all saw what Northwestern did to Penn State last night, that was just the kind of game he was expecting. Physical, punishing,
1: you know, a game that might have left his running back room, frankly, a little bit beaten up, which is a storyline going into tonight. And a game where Indiana wasn't perfect. You know, Cignetti kind of had a laundry list of complaints when he did his weekly Monday news conference this week. But also a game where Indiana maybe did like Iowa last year, have to kind of find a way in a tight game late as a relatively new team together, something that I think Cignetti feels like he can build on.
5: Zach, based on the dynamics that you just laid out, they get a struggling Rutgers team, it goes without saying, drop their first three, their lone win is over Howard. How beneficial do you think it is for Indiana that they're coming off a tight affair against Northwestern so that Kurt Cignetti's team is a little bit more refocused going up against a team that really has nothing to lose today?
1: Yeah, I mean, I think it certainly helps just in the sense that Indiana's kind of got to start launching the plane here a little bit. You know, after Rutgers, they go to Nebraska, then Ohio State at home, then they go to Michigan, not in the too distant future after that. They've got USC at home and then Washington on the road in back-to-back weeks. The back half of the schedule was always going to be more difficult for Indiana. I think we could all recognize that. And I don't think anybody's taking Rutgers lightly. I think Kurt Cignetti, you know, saw a lot of stuff that maybe had his attention that Rutgers was doing offensively against Southern Cal a couple of weeks ago. But I think everybody also understands that the season is only going to get kind of more serious and more intense here in the next few weeks. And tonight has to be, I think, about winning and continuing to improve and continuing to just kind of find things like Josh Hoover's comfort level, maybe some defensive alignments and arrangements of personnel that you feel really good about going forward. Just stuff that Indiana can really start to kind of feel like are pillars for this team to build on as it gets into October.
4: All right, that's Zach Osterman, Indiana and Rutgers tonight. Zach, appreciate the time jumping on campus with us. Lance, as you go through some of these conferences, try to sort out here as we hit this point of the season who we think is in and who we think is out when it comes to playoff. We're getting close to the halfway mark of the college football regular season. You know, I know Indiana certainly would make it if the season were to end today, but with that schedule that they've got in front of them and the way they've played, do you think Indiana is a playoff team or not?
5: I think they're a playoff team. I also think, let's not be naive, even though it is a separate season, they would have to be crazy, Hammer, if the committee left out the defending national champions, just from a pure storyline standpoint. And I'm not saying that I support that cause, but they're human beings at the end of the day, and they think about ratings, and they think about narratives. So that's going to bode well for them, regardless of, to your point, how tough the schedule becomes. But even though it hasn't been a monster group of teams, I think to Zach's point, who we just spoke about,
4: yeah,
5: you're wanting to see today them start to all of a sudden get it to register so that that juggernaut all of a sudden comes back to the forefront once they start playing what I like to call the meat and potatoes of their Big Ten slate.
4: Well, their running back room is crushed. Their quarterback has been really up and down. You know, Fernando Mendoza is not walking back through that door, as they like to say, and we'll see how Josh Hoover can evolve as the season goes on. As I look at this playoff setting, you know, first of all, I hard to believe that Notre Dame wouldn't make it this year just given their schedule. You know, they got to win the games they have, but they play one real difficult game in Miami. They also have BYU. I think they'd have to lose both to miss out on the playoffs, and I don't think that's going to happen. Texas already has the win over Ohio State, Lance, so they have margin for error to me to be able to lose some games, still get in. Georgia looks like a playoff team, and I think Miami's a playoff team, and then I think Ohio State and Indiana are in. And then so we'll start to see where this starts to get interesting to me is with Alabama, you know, if they lose today against Mississippi State, how that would change things. Florida is 4-0, Lance, and they've got a big win over Ole Miss already on their schedule. Good look for John Summerall to potentially make it. Ole Miss has a couple big wins on their schedule. They've already beaten Louisville and LSU, even though they have a loss. Like, the credibility that they have in the bank is big. So I'm looking at the back end of this. You have a, you know, Power Six school that's going to make it. Like, I don't know how many spots even really are going to end up for grabs. I feel like I can tell you probably 8 of the teams who are likely to make the college football playoff.
5: Well, Georgia and Texas, I know we could say pencil in. I think 10 is pretty much safe. I think Indiana's in good position once again because they're the defending national champs. Ohio State's on rocky grounds, especially if they slip up against Iowa today. I still think it's a relatively open field, Hammer. I don't know necessarily if I would go so far to say that 8 I would guarantee are going to get in, because here's the other thing. We have not played the majority of conference play. Remember, they start out, and this is what I despise, and I'll say that strongly about college football. We waste the first 2 to 3 weeks of the schedule. We should be immediately playing conference games. There's too many teams in conferences to begin with. We should not be sacrificing the first few weeks of the season. So it's hard to get a read, my point is, on most of these teams if they have yet to be actually challenged within their conference.
7: Lance, I think that's true, and also we have to fund Kent State's athletic department somehow. So
5: well,
7: they have they have to go play Ohio State.
5: Yes, I overlooked that.
7: So, yeah, I mean, Kent State volleyball is important, and we have to make sure that those scholarships are available. Folks, coming up next, we're going to continue to play Caller Bingo, and I hope my voice is able to hold up because, boy, in the middle of that segment, it got pretty rough. We have plenty of undefeated teams left. You know, we just went through some of them. I can't believe Florida's undefeated. Alabama's undefeated. We have a matchup of undefeateds because Mississippi State is undefeated. We want you to call next if you or your kid is playing on a team that is currently undefeated. The next segment is undefeated team talk only. 888-SAY-ESPN, 888-729-3776. We don't care if it's an undefeated lacrosse team, a soccer team.
5: Pee-wee football.
7: Yeah, swim team that is done. And obviously all the flag football and the pee-wee teams. But they can have had a loss. One loss. We will run you immediately off of this next segment.
5: Even the Kent State volleyball team, by the way, too, counts. But go ahead.
7: But again, I don't know that they're undefeated. 888, I haven't looked. 888-SAY-ESPN, 888-729-3776. 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Hammer and Emmett. 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
8: 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It's an SEC showdown in Knoxville. Tennessee came up short against top-ranked Texas in its conference opener. Now, the Vols look to bounce back as the 3-1 Auburn Tigers come to town. Coverage begins today at 3 Eastern, with kickoff at 3:30 Eastern on ESPN Radio.
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0: 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We're 12 minutes away from the start of game day, big day of college football. We have the baseball division series starting today. We've got a big week in the NFL coming starting tomorrow and on Monday night. So if you are a sports fan, this is a great time of year. 888-SAY-ESPN. If you want to jump in with us, we'll continue caller bingo with undefeated team discussion here momentarily, Lance. But I wanted to just mention first, it was a great opening of a big new stadium last night at Northwestern. This place looks just awesome for college football. It's a smaller venue at Ryan Field, and it feels like they've been building it forever, and it looked gorgeous. First game played in it. I was a little surprised to see Penn State go down, Lance, the way that they did in that game. And I'm excited about the Matt Campbell era. I think that was a good hire for them. But Lance, they've lost twice in the last week to Wisconsin and Northwestern. For a team that had some playoff sleeper talk, you gotta be a little concerned right now, maybe a little bit if you're a fan of the Nittany Lions. What'd you make of what happened last night?
1: Well, 34-13, and then you look at some of their other games, especially the one prior that you referred to against Wisconsin, they only put up 20 points. So I think right now, the concern is they just don't have that electricity on offense. Forget maybe what they did, of course, against Marshall, Temple, and Buffalo. It gets back to what I'm saying. You don't know the true identity of a squad until we get into conference play, and this is when there usually is a wake-up call. So yeah, against Northwestern, I know it was on the road, but still, to just put 13 points on the board, knowing that now you've got USC. You were talking earlier about how you build some substance in terms of early season wins, right? That can help you later on. The
0: right.
1: problem is Penn State has none of that right now. You lost to Wisconsin and Northwestern as conference play started, and the 3-0 start has dissipated that quickly. So they're in trouble because the early slate, which I don't want to say is easy, but feasible for them to be much more competitive, never came to life. And that's going to be problematic for them moving forward.
0: Lance, you know what's funny is I look at Northwestern's schedule. You know, they had the 6-point loss at Indiana last Friday night. That actually is more impressive than a lot of teams' wins. There's some teams' close losses right now that actually look more impressive to a college football committee resume than a win over, you know, Howard or ETSU as we try to sort out who's actually good in this college football season. I'm Aaron Goldhammer. He's Lance Meadow. Hammer and Abbott, ESPN Radio and the ESPN app. Lance is in for E, and Gabriel is in New Mexico, and he has somebody who is playing for an undefeated team this morning. Gabriel, you're on Hammer and Emmett. What's going on?
2: Hey, we got

0: Yeah, Gabriel, you there?
1: Davis the Hawks.
0: The Hawks.
2: The Hawks. I would have never guessed that.
0: I'd have put it in there. Thank you for the call. I'd have put it in there. The Lava would be a great name for the Volcano Vista High School football team. You got to be the Lava, no?
2: Or Explosion, something that has a relationship to Volcano. The Volcano Hawks? I've got a question. I mean, kudos to Gabriel and the undefeated team, but they leave a lot to be desired in terms of their creativity when it comes to naming of the mascots.
0: Volcano Vista. Boy, I went to East High School. You know, you went to, what was the name of your high school again, Lance?
2: Abraham Lincoln High School.
0: Yeah, you should have known that. Most high schools are
2: not as plain as East High School, I can assure you. We're the rail splitters. Come on. I'm going to defend my territory, Hammer.
0: But Lance, you did not go to Volcano Vista.
2: No, I did not.
0: There were no
2: volcanoes. They don't have anything on Abraham Lincoln.
0: In Brooklyn, where Lance grew up, there are no volcanoes. I would hope not.
2: Yeah. We'd be in trouble if that was the case.
0: That sounds like a movie starring The Rock. Chance is in Georgia, joins us on Hammer and Emmett on ESPN Radio. What's up, Chance?
3: Hey, what's going on, guys? How are you guys doing this Saturday morning?
2: Doing well. We're great.
3: Fantastic. So I don't play football, and I don't have a child on the team, but I am the public address announcer for a football team that is currently 6-0 in LaGrange, Georgia, the Troup County High School Tigers.
2: This is like the 6 degrees of Kevin Bacon, you know, association will help.
0: Chance, give us a little PA buzz, like give us, introduce the best player on that team here live on ESPN Radio for us, please.
3: Well, just on Thursday night, on the very first play of the game, I said this, Javaris Warner, number 4, 70 yards, touchdown, Tigers!
0: Let's go! Chance in Georgia performing PA duties live on Hammer and Emmett. Steve in Maryland, you're up next. Do you have a story about an undefeated team? Because Lance and I are shocked at how many undefeated teams are left in college football as we play caller bingo. What's up, Steve?
4: Yeah, absolutely. I'm here with my 8-year-old. He plays for the Damascus Cougars, and they're 5-0 so far, defending Super Bowl champs from last year. So.
0: And this is 8-year-old tackle football. What are some of the rules in the league when you're 8 years old and you're trying to tackle?
4: Pretty much, we play high school rules. Just five men, 5 yards off the line of scrimmage, and no nose guard. So they can't line up in the A gap, but they can shoot the A gap, and pretty much everything else is the same.
0: Steve, very nice. Steve, congrats. Hold on a second.
2: Aaron's getting very choked up over these undefeated teams. I understand. He gets very emotional. It's early. It tugs at his heartstrings. So the audience needs to understand, you got to be very careful when you really doll up your stories because, you know, Hammer's in a very sentimental moment.
0: Getting pretty choked up this morning.
2: I can tell. Yeah,
0: Brian is in Rochester, joins us on ESPN Radio. Hey, Brian.
5: Hey, good morning. How's it going?
0: Good morning. You got an undefeated team for us?
5: Yes, sir. It's they're called the 3-4, which is third and fourth graders, Junior Eagles flag football team out here in Rochester. My son is 9. He's the quarterback. I mean, you know how they play a little Iron Man as well. But
0: of course.
5: I'm proud to say he's got 8 touchdown passes, only 3 interceptions.
0: He's good ratio. Brian, putting up, thank you for the call. He's putting up some numbers in the Flag Football League. All right. College game day is about to get started. We also have a big week coming in the NFL, and Lance and I will talk about it next on Hammer and Emmett.
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12: A winner take all game 3 in the WNBA. I'm Chris Smith. Gabby Williams put the Valkyries on her back to lead a 16-point comeback against the Wings.
13: Golden State with one timeout and their reset remaining. Dallas with just their reset left. Williams springs free. Her jumper is good. Golden State back in front, 117 to go.
12: Ryan Rucco with the call on ESPN2. Williams scored 11 of her 19 points in the fourth quarter to lift Golden State over Dallas 77-73. Golden State earns their first playoff series win in franchise history in their second season and a date with the reigning champion Las Vegas Aces on Sunday. The comeback was the fifth largest in a winner-take-all in playoff history and the largest since Game 5 of the 2020 semifinals. On to college football, where Virginia Tech's John Love missed a 36-yard field goal as time expired as Pitt holds on for the 35-33 victory. The Panthers improved to 5-0 and 2-0 in the ACC, one of just three unbeaten teams in the league. Meanwhile, Northwestern christened the new Ryan Field with a 34-13 beatdown of Penn State, exactly 100 years to the day since their old stadium opened in 1926. And the MLB Division Series begins today with all four games on ESPN Radio and the ESPN app, starting at 12:30 p.m. Eastern with the Guardians hosting the White Sox. Hagan Smith will start for Chicago while Parker Messick gets the nod for Cleveland in a battle of rookie left-handed pitchers in Game 1.
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15: ESPN. They are in Iowa City for the Buckeyes and the Hawkeyes. They're in Iowa City for the first time in 20 years as Iowa sees if they can hold serve against one of the best teams in the country. I'm Aaron Goldhammer, Lance Meadow with you. Hammer and Emmett on ESPN Radio. We're on the ESPN app. We're presented by Progressive Insurance. We're on SiriusXM Channel 80, and we will continue to get you ready for a big week in college football as we go here on Hammer and Emmett. But, Lance, we wanted to spend some time also talking about some of the big NFL storylines as we go into this week number four of the NFL season. I think we got to start with the first game of week four. I mean, I'm in Cleveland where the Guardians play a playoff game in the division series against the White Sox, game one a little bit later this afternoon, which you can listen to on ESPN Radio. But Lance, I don't know that there's a more surprising story in sports than the 3-1 winners of three consecutive games, the Cleveland Browns, who right now, if you go to ESPN.com and you click on the little standings thing under NFL, you look at it, who's in first place, Lance, right now in the AFC North?
16: That's right. None other than the dog pound. It's early, but Cleveland is atop the standings. First time since 2001 that the Browns are 3-1. To put that in perspective, Butch Davis was the head coach. Tim Couch was the starting quarterback.
15: The Browns have been 3-1 a couple times under Stefanski. I don't know where you...
16: I had read 2001. That's what
15: I think 2020 they were 3-1. I think 2021 they were 3-1. Oh, maybe 2021 and not 2001. But Lance, regardless, you're not wrong in saying that there are.
16: Well, they were 3-1 in 2001. I checked that, so I know for a fact. Maybe it hasn't been as long, but it's so easy to throw that out based on how the Browns have played.
15: It sounded like something that probably could have been true. I could have not interrupted you.
16: No, that's fine. You can spoil the party. It's okay. I have no ill will against Cleveland, by the way. I want to at least
15: Lance is usually more factually right than I am on most topics. On topics related to the Cleveland Browns, he does defer to me, and probably rightfully so. The wild story to me here, Lance, is that Deshaun Watson has actually played pretty well the last couple of weeks. And people are getting over their skis here and talking about, do they re-sign him and bring him back? And can the Browns go to the playoffs? And I'm not there yet. I will say that, you know, more than half the teams that start 3-1 go to the playoffs. I wouldn't totally now take the playoffs off the table for the Browns. Watson is playing, Lance, better. He's not playing great. And I'm not yet at the point yet where I want to commit longer term to what still to me is one of the worst trades in NFL history.
16: Fourth quarter comebacks has been a huge defining characteristic, Hammer. The last three games, Deshaun Watson has orchestrated a go-ahead or game-winning drive in the fourth quarter. So that's what you expect, right, out of a veteran. He deserves credit for that. I also think that they've done a nice job bringing in some young playmakers around him. And it's the job of a signal caller to take advantage of that, especially at the wide receiver position and the tight end. So all of those things are registering. And I'm not one that loves to get ahead of myself, especially when we're talking about who they're playing in week 14 or week 15. But if you look at the upcoming schedule for the Browns, they visit the Jets, then they have the Ravens at home.
15: Winnable to me. Jets are better than you might think, but it's winnable.
16: 100%. The Ravens, not necessarily a juggernaut, and you know divisional games could go anywhere.
15: And it's in Cleveland where they've had a little track record of beating Baltimore, so I wouldn't rule that out completely. Yeah.
16: Then they visit Tennessee, and then they visit Pittsburgh. Those are the next four games. Could Cleveland go 3-1 during that stretch? I don't think that's crazy.
15: Lance, I'll tell you when I will start taking the Browns seriously, and it's when they go to Pittsburgh and win. Because that they have not done in 20-plus years, and it's a joke that every time they go there, they just get rolled. Now, the Steelers can't win in Cleveland. Now, all of a sudden, I think they've lost five straight. So it's worked both ways the last couple of years. I will begin to take this particular team seriously if they can win that game in Pittsburgh in early November. I'm Aaron Goldhammer, Lance Meadow. Some of the other big storylines as we go in here to the rest of
17: week four. The Giants have a new quarterback, Lance, in J.J. McCarthy. However, we expect Jameis Winston to start this week. You're very close with this team. You do some work for the Giants. Can you give us a sense of where you think their quarterback room is right now with Jackson Dart out for the year and J.J. McCarthy recently acquired?
16: Well, they needed insurance for Jameis given what they had behind Winston. So it was an expected move that they would bring in somebody, and they needed somebody that was as mobile hammer as Jackson Dart. What I love is when you have a team, and I'll use the Ravens as an example, not to get completely off topic. When Lamar Jackson went down, Huntley was the backup. Okay, in years past. The good news about Huntley is, I'm not saying he's as athletic and dynamic as Lamar, but you can run a similar offense because
17: style.
16: Of his mobility. Correct.
17: Yeah.
16: So when you go from Dart to Winston, it's the complete opposite end of the spectrum. Matt Nagy, the offensive coordinator for the Giants, even acknowledged for that Rams game, they had to throw out about 30% of the playbook because they just couldn't run some of the options that they had in place with Dart. So McCarthy gives them that. However, okay, it's extremely premature for Giants fans to think that JJ's going to come in and be the savior when he's got to learn the offense. He doesn't have any connection to anyone on the coaching staff. And here's the other major red flag. If Kevin O'Connell is no longer preaching patience with you and you look at the quarterbacks he's developed,
17: right,
16: what a great offensive mind he is,
17: yeah,
16: and he said, you know,
17: some
16: what
17: of the guys he's won with,
16: correct,
17: you know?
16: I don't want to even utilize McCarthy as a backup to Murray or a third stringer. That to me is concerning.
17: Yeah.
16: So I'm not necessarily sold that McCarthy's coming in, he's putting on the cape, but I do think the Giants needed somebody that could open up the playbook a little bit more. Mm-hmm. And also Winston, he didn't play great against the Rams, tough situation for him, and Tennessee was bad weather. I'm very anxious to see how he performs where he's going to have a full week of practice, better weather Sunday at home against Arizona. If he continues to struggle, yeah, the calls for McCarthy are going to grow exponentially, but McCarthy still needs time to digest that playbook. One other real quick side note, the Cowboys, when Romo went down in 2015, they acquired Matt Castle in week two. They didn't start Matt Castle until week seven after their bye. They gave Brandon Whedon, speaking of Browns references,
17: sure,
16: three tries. He lost all three of those games. And Castle was in his 11th season, Hammer,
17: right,
16: in the NFL at that point.
17: Right.
16: So that should tell you all you need to know.
17: It's going to be Jameis for the short term.
16: Correct.
17: And I would expect tomorrow he's going to throw some touchdown passes to the Giants, Lance, and he's going to throw some touchdown passes to the Cardinals. I expect.
16: I was waiting for the back end of that statement. Yeah.
17: I'm expecting touchdowns to be going everywhere. I'm Aaron Goldhammer with Lance Beto as we talk about some of the big stories for this week in the NFL, as we head into a big Sunday tomorrow. Lance, as I look at the top quarterbacks in the league, you know, I scroll past the likes of, you know, Tyler Shuck and Cam Ward, and I'm looking and I'm looking and I'm looking, and then I get into the 30s in quarterback ranking before I find Drake May. How big of a game is this for the struggling Patriot quarterback as they go to Buffalo, where they kind of launched their Super Bowl run last year? Now they need to sort of pick up the pieces of a team that doesn't look very good to me, and a quarterback that looks like he's in some trouble. They're in danger of going to 1-3 and really having some issues.
16: The worst thing that happened to the Patriots, and I know injuries are just part of the nature of this league, but A.J. Brown was acquired, Hammer, to give Drake May that big playmaking option down the field. Remember, Drake thrives with the deep ball, and A.J. can win those contested battles. He gets hurt immediately. I do think that completely threw off their offense. I think they were banking and planning a lot around A.J. Brown, and also the competition is a little bit more challenging compared to the schedule last year, but May just, he's lacking mojo. He doesn't have that it factor. And I think a lot of the confidence was drained when you took away such a lethal target and you haven't had a running game that has been explosive enough to make up for that. And they're putting a lot of pressure on their defense. So I'm with you. You're 1-2. You got a divisional game on the road. You want to be able to gain some traction. even if they lose this game, I think if you're the Patriots, you want to see better efficiency through the air against a Bills defense that I don't look at as a juggernaut or a unit that is going to lock you down and prevent you from doing the things you want to achieve.
17: But Greg Rousseau has 6 sacks already this season. Drake May has thrown 6 interceptions already this season. He's got 1 touchdown and 6 picks. He's 31st in the NFL in quarterback rating. It's a big game for him. All right, one other one that I wanted to spotlight, and obviously Niners-Broncos is a big game. The Rams need to get off the mat against Philadelphia, a team that they have struggled against. Sean McVay cannot beat Nick Sirianni, so that'll be interesting to see. Do you buy the 3-0 Raiders? It's the 3-0 Chiefs in Vegas against the 3-0 Kirk Cousins Vegas Raiders. And a lot of people are taking Kansas City in this game, but I'm sorry, if Vegas wins it, then you got to consider 4-0 a player in the AFC West.
16: The Raiders defense has impressed me. I will give them credit. But the same way we look at college football, they beat the Miami Dolphins, one of the worst teams in the NFL. The Chargers have major issues. Okay, that Arizona win in week one, everybody was like, wow, where did that come from? And then I think what's happened since, everybody's saying, well, the Chargers have problems, and maybe that's why Arizona took advantage of it. And then it was a tight affair with New Orleans. This is get to know the Raiders type of game, I'll label it, where we'll see whether or not there's some punch and substance behind those 3 victories. Kansas City is cut from a different cloth. I think they're a far more balanced team. I love the acquisition of Kenneth Walker. Oh,
17: yeah.
16: What a running game.
17: I agree. I think they're back to being a top 5 team in the league this year. Mahomes looks healthy. And I think for the Raiders, they don't necessarily have to win. I think if they're in this game in the fourth quarter, I think people are going to start taking the Raiders more seriously as a bona fide team. It's an amazing start coming off a year where they were the worst team in football. Lance, they haven't played the number 1 pick in the draft for a down.
16: Which was a great choice.
17: And they're 3-0, which, this is working out so far for Clint Kubiak and Tom Brady and everybody that was involved in making that decision. By the way, football Sunday action tomorrow. We have Bills and Patriots on ESPN Radio, many of these stations. 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Coming up next, College Game Day is underway in Iowa, and you will hear some of the sounds next. I'm Aaron Goldhammer. He's Lance Meadow. Hammer and Emmett continues on ESPN Radio and the ESPN app.
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1: 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It's an SEC showdown in Knoxville. Tennessee came up short against top-ranked Texas in its conference opener. Now, the Vols look to bounce back as the 3-1 Auburn Tigers come to town.
23: Touchdown! Scoop and score! And Auburn extends its lead.
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0: It's come down to this. 2 seconds on the clock.
1: This is it, Hank Brown. A defining Iowa moment. Kansas snaps it.
2: One play for the ball game.
0: Brown straight back. Throws to the corner of the end zone. Caught! It's caught! Touchdown, Iowa!
2: Oh, my God! Oh, my God! He got it! Western Michigan and the college football world! Iowa has your back!
3: Iowa has your back!
4: Is this heaven? No! It's Iowa! In heaven, there's no beer! That's why they drink it here! And for a week, they have posted a euphoric, impossible win over Michigan. But a bigger challenge arrives in the heartland today as Ohio State comes calling. You don't get an early Iowa caucus. Voters most places would be leaning hard to the Buckeyes. But in this little slice of heaven, we've seen many a juggernaut fall victim to a landslide decision. October brings games everywhere. An epic quarterback showdown in Starkville and raw test galore in the top 10. Iowa's entrance is iconic. They don't just run out wildly. They are together. They're strong. They swarm. They come out with a relentless pace. And you know you're in for a full day's work in Iowa because the Hawkeyes, like college game day, back in black. It's been too long, and I'm glad to be back.
5: Game day in Iowa City for Ohio State and Iowa. It's going to be a scene.
6: Well, how about Reese Davis, Lance, as we open College Game Day for the first time in Iowa City in a couple of decades? He said it's been too long. Look, they're underdogs. You know, they don't have the skill position firepower that Ohio State does. But they have beaten the Buckeyes historically at Iowa before. Now, usually in a night game, and this is 3:30, so maybe it'll end under the lights. Ohio State is a double-digit favorite, rightfully so. But Iowa's got all the momentum coming off of that huge Hail Mary win over Michigan that was some karma for the Wolverines last week. I'm Aaron Goldhammer. He's Lance Meadow. As we get you ready for the week of college football on Hammer and Emmett on ESPN Radio, we're on the ESPN app. We're on SiriusXM Channel 80. We are presented by Progressive Insurance. Lance, let's also listen as Pat McAfee got the crowd a little fired up just a few moments ago. They were getting excited outside of Kinnick Stadium.
7: We've been across the South for the first few weeks of College Game Day. It's great to get up here to the North, to the Big Ten country, and I...
6: Quite a scene. Lance, I don't know if you know this story, but the visitors' locker room at Kinnick Stadium is a famous place that they have painted pink because they think that psychologically you just are weaker when you see the pink color as you're getting dressed. Is there a way, if you were Ryan Day, would you prepare for the pink in the locker room today, or is this not even a concern?
8: So what are you saying? You tape your own locker room up with the color pink so that visually they get adjusted to it and used to it? I guess I'm not a big believer in general. First of all, I'm not superstitious. I don't buy the fact that there are forces outside of X's and O's that decide sporting events and results. So you are never going to convince me that whatever fans come up with concoction-wise, historically, archival, whatever you want to talk about, has any influence or brings down the opponent because they're in the vicinity of the color pink. I never heard of such a ridiculous thing.
6: The last time game day was there, Troy Smith was playing quarterback at Ohio State, and it was the Buckeyes that visited Kinnick Stadium. They have a number of major traditions, of course, also you're going to see at the end of the first quarter of every home game, everyone inside the stadium turns away from the field. and looks at the University of Iowa Family Children's Hospital, which this is one of the coolest traditions, I think, in all of sports. And everybody on the field waves up to the kids that are in the hospital, and they wave down to everybody because there's a little platform where from the hospital, Lance, you can look down and actually watch the game. The hospital is like connected to the stadium. And so it's a very cool moment after the first quarter for both teams to participate in. And I'm glad that that's going to get highlighted because it probably doesn't get enough run as a great college football tradition.
8: That's a really neat setup, and kudos to whoever came up with that layout. I think it's a great way to tie in the excitement of college football with certainly an important cause that I could get behind. I can't get behind this psychological tactic and warfare.
6: This is the legendary Hayden Fry. Come on. In 1980s, he said he thought that the color pink would subdue opponents. You know, silver, black, bright white, those are colors that get you psychologically ready to play. You see that pink, and I think you're already down 7-0 when you walk into the locker
8: room. But see, here's where I have a problem. If you're a player and you were telling me, if I'm a coach of a team and a player walked up to me and says, "Coach, I cannot get amped up for a game because of the pink wall to the left of me," then my response would be, enter the transfer portal. Because I'm finding somebody else to take your spot on the depth chart. Okay, Hammer? I mean, that's how I operate.
6: Look, can you tell me one team in professional sports who has pink as one of its significant colors? I don't even think, what, Hawaii, the Rainbow Warriors? I can't find one. There's no NBA team. There's no NFL team that's based in pink. The Buccaneers, like the orange creamsicle, is sort of pink-ish. There's a reason why nobody goes with pink. It's just not an intimidating color in any way.
8: Well, I would argue that, and I'm not necessarily running with that there's validity and truth behind this, but I think pink is considered a feminine color. Isn't that fair? So wouldn't that be a reason why a male professional team wouldn't necessarily adopt that color scheme?
6: What about a No WNBA team is prominently featuring pink either. Like, it's anybody who plays sports. Nobody wants to be weak. Everybody wants to be ferocious and play with a bunch of energy. And I
8: heard of pink being associated, though, even from a female perspective, as weak. I never heard of it. For example, wait a minute. When you put on a suit or a shirt and tie, you're going to tell me you've never worn maybe a pink shirt or a pink tie?
6: I would. And also, okay. We're going to see in the NFL all month. Also, it's crucial catch month. And so we'll put on pink to honor
8: cancer. But I'm talking about a non-health cause.
6: Yeah.
8: Meaning if you were picking out an outfit and you had a pink shirt or a pink tie, I would put that on regardless of any association.
6: It has created quite a home field advantage, and we'll see how the scarlet and gray overcome the pink in a 3:30 kickoff this afternoon. Bunch of other big games. There's a big noon game between Alabama and Mississippi State, a great quarterback matchup. We will talk about that next.
8: Plus, and the color scheme, too.
6: We've got another caller bingo topic we've got to get to as we get you ready for the week of college football on Hammer and Emmett. As we get ready.
9: 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Tennessee came up short against top-ranked Texas in its conference opener. Now, the Vols look to bounce back as the 3-1 Auburn Tigers come to town. 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

0: SportsCenter. A crucial week five in college football. I'm Chris Smith. Virginia Tech's John Love missed a 36-yard field goal as time expired as Pitt holds on for the 35-33 victory. And the road win certainly had Pitt coach Pat Narduzzi fired up as he's hoping it fuels some more votes in the AP Top 25 poll for his unranked Panthers.
1: We got a hell of a football team. Now, any of those voters out there, if they wake their ass up, okay, they might figure that out, okay? And I'll tell you what, we beat a damn good football team in Virginia Tech, but I can't say enough. We got four turnovers defensively. Offense made plays when they needed to, and we got that dub.
0: The Panthers improved to 5-0 and are 2-0 in the ACC, one of just three unbeaten teams in the league. Meanwhile, Northwestern rushed for 413 yards and four scores in their 34-13 rout at Penn State. It was Wildcats' first game with 400 rushing yards and four rush TDs since 2003. In the W, Gabby Williams fueled the Valkyries' 16-point comeback with 11 of her 19 points in the fourth quarter to beat the Wings 77-73 and a date in the semifinals against the reigning champion Aces on Sunday. Meanwhile, the MLB Division Series begins today, and manager Aaron Boone said the Yankees have not decided if Aaron Judge will be on their roster for their AL Division Series against the Rays as he continues to work his way back from a calf strain. Gerrit Cole will take the mound for New York in Game 1 for his first postseason start since Game 5 of the 2024 World Series. Catch all four games of the Division Series starting at 12:30 p.m. Eastern right here on ESPN Radio and on the ESPN app.
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0: Vikings in week four of the NFL, baseball playoffs. Oh, my gosh, there's so much going on. Hammer and Emmett continue, ESPN Radio, the ESPN app. We're on Sirius XM Channel 80. I'm Aaron Goldhammer. Lance Meadow is in for E. We're playing a little collar bingo this morning with game day live in Iowa City for the Buckeyes and the Hawkeyes. 888-SAY-ESPN, 888-729-3776. Next up, our next topic for collar bingo. Lance, we need to hear from somebody who is a graduate of the University of Iowa. Now, here are the rules with this, okay? If you went to the University of Iowa for a quarter, you don't count, okay? You have to have a degree, but graduate school counts, okay? Honorary degrees, if you were somehow honored with one of those, you know, you go to the graduation and they just, like, give you one. You know what I'm saying? Like, so you give a speech and, you know, I think Taylor Swift has a NYU degree and, you know, because you give the graduation speech. Okay. Honorary degrees, fine. But if you just went there, not good enough. You have to have actually graduated and have a piece of paper from the University of Iowa. 888-SAY-ESPN, 888-729-3776 is the number if you want to jump in. Lance, explain, you're going to call a game a little bit later on this afternoon in the Ivy League, and then you're going to come back home, and I'm curious what your remote is going to be up to today, because we've got the baseball, we've got the WNBA playoffs, we got college football. My guess is that Lance's remote is going to be getting a workout a little bit later on this evening, but set up your day for us in sports.
1: Well, I will be heading up to Columbia after this show is done. It's the Ivy League opener, so I'll be calling Columbia Princeton for their TV broadcast. So certainly looking forward to that as things are heating up once we get into conference play. Yeah, then after that, I would say a lot of attention is going to be towards the baseball postseason. A lot of these series, I think, could very well go the distance because you've got divisional matchups. Yankees, Rays, I'm not so sold on New York solving its offensive issues over the last few years. And what I mean by that is they still rely too heavily on the home run. I think they took advantage of a Red Sox bullpen that was not in good shape to begin with, and an anemic Red Sox offense that we certainly saw. Rays, they'll play small ball. Tampa Bay will also put the ball in play. Defensively, can the Yankees handle that? So that certainly is going to have my attention. That's a 6:30 p.m. Eastern first pitch. And then Braves-Dodgers get started at 4 p.m. Eastern. I think that's going to be a heck of a series.
0: Atlanta. Yeah, 1 o'clock in L.A. where, again, if you missed it, the temperatures in L.A. today are going to be north of 100, and it might be like 110 on the field at Dodger Stadium. So heat is going to be a factor there. I want to see The Miz, I want to see Jacob Mizrowski pitch in the postseason. Buster only told us, Lance, that there's a chance that he ramps it up to 107 today because he's got a little extra energy, a little extra pep in his step. My goodness. And that's a clash. I mean, congratulations to the Brewers for being the number one seed in the National League and having a great season. Here you go. Here's the hottest team in baseball coming in and facing off against you. There are a lot of people I know that like the Padres to win that series.
1: The problem I've had with San Diego, and I've said this for the last few seasons, and maybe it's running out of steam given how good they're playing, but they've been a tease, Hammer. Just when you think they've turned the corner and this is going to be their year, they completely disappoint. Now, I understand we were talking with Buster Olney, of course, earlier in the show, and he had referenced 43-18 in the second half. And they really did get their act together. And they're probably maybe the most dangerous team right now in the National League. Yeah. I don't think that's
0: a stretch. Also think they're the one team that doesn't fear the Dodgers at all.
1: Like, absolutely.
0: The Dodgers don't want to see them in the championship series because there's so much familiarity. I think the aura of back-to-back World Series champions wouldn't really bother the Padres all that much. What I'm rooting for, two things in the baseball playoffs. One, I'd love to see the Guardians go. I'm in Cleveland. It'd be really fun. They haven't won a World Series, Lance, since 1948. So it's about time that they get one on the board. And the other thing, like a lot of people, I want to see the Dodgers go down. You know, I think like Major League Baseball, you know, wants to see the Dodgers win. I think a lot of these owners, like, for example, if you ask the team that owns the Guardians, I think they'd love to see the Guardians win the most, but they'd love to see the Dodgers win the second most because it would help their case in the upcoming labor negotiations if they could say, hey, they're the three-time defending World Series champions because they can outspend us. Competitive balance is a major issue. So I think that will play in the upcoming labor stoppage and the collective bargaining is going to play in, I think, to the way people perceive this baseball postseason.
1: Well, if the Dodgers do get the trifecta, there's no doubt that money is going to be a huge talking point come this offseason because of the disparity between their payroll and everyone else. I'm maybe of the opposite end from you, Hammer. I don't mind there being a dynasty in any sport. I think it's good. It's good to have a team that is a juggernaut that everybody strives to either duplicate or knock down. I think you need a dynasty for every sport to keep things interesting. So I would not be disappointed just from a pure entertainment storyline standpoint if the Dodgers do get back to the World Series. And the other thing is I think the Dodgers have shown there are some issues perhaps on the offensive side of the ball than in previous years. Their pitching looks great. Hopefully that unit stays healthy. I do think they have enough depth and substance to get them
0: back there. Geez.
1: I just wonder whether or not the scoring of the runs could be at the same rate that we've seen in recent history.
0: I mean, they're not going to have Ohtani pitch, and they need Ohtani healthy for their offense. Yep. And it's clear that he's just not, and he's going to be playing at about 75% as we go through this playoff run. All right. We are looking for graduates of the University of Iowa. Game day is live right now and wild scene right now on the campus in Iowa City for the Buckeyes and the Hawkeyes a little bit later this afternoon. 888-SAY-ESPN. Scott in Cincinnati claims to be an Iowa grad. Let's vet this out. What's up, Scott? You're on with Hammer and Emmett on ESPN Radio. Scott?
1: Scott is a man of very few words. Oh,
0: all right. Hold on. We'll give him another chance. I know sometimes those cell phones in Cincinnati aren't the best. Go ahead, Scott. What do you got?
2: How you doing, fellas?
1: We're doing well, Scott. We're getting a little bit of an echo, so we'll see whether or not your phone operates.
0: We're
1: hearing ourselves back on a loop.
0: Do me a favor. Turn your radio down if you can, or get us off of a speakerphone. We're going to give him one more chance. I'm feeling patient and generous this morning.
1: He's got two strikes, okay? This is a check swing opportunity.
0: Right, one last time. Scott, go ahead.
2: Go ahead. How you doing, fellas?
1: No, that's it. You swung all the way. The first thing we hear back is Hammer on Rewind. I mean, we love our voices, you can tell, but we don't love them that much where we need to be in an echo chamber for the remainder of the program.
0: Fair. I mean, the two strikes was one thing. I try to be generous with our audience. The third strike, for the sake of everyone. Look, and now we got to find somebody else who's a, you know, graduate in some way of the University of Iowa. Let's see if Carson in Iowa has a better connection and joins us on Hammer and Emmett on ESPN Radio. What's up, Carson?
3: I'm here. Hopefully no echo.
0: No echo. You sound loud and clear. When did you graduate?
3: I graduated 2012, and I'm actually in the graduate program right now as well.
0: And are you in Iowa City today? Are you going to the game?
3: No, I wish. I'm on my way to a NFL flag football game, youth football game right now.
0: All right. Well, what are you studying?
3: Listen to the radio, see what's going on.
0: What are you studying in graduate school?
3: Doing the MBA program.
0: All right. So you get your master's in business, and appreciate you calling in. He's going to the flag football game. And then, Lance, there's so many students at Iowa. There must be some sort of ticket lottery. You can't get a ticket to every game. Maybe an undergrad can, but I'm guessing graduate students, you know, you'd have to pony up, you know, in order to really get your full season ticket and try to secure, you know, this a game against Ohio State a little bit later on this afternoon. It is one of the bigger games in the history of Iowa football. It's funny, you know, Kirk Ferentz is seen as a coaching legend, Lance. Get into the playoff. I mean, I don't know that it's too much to ask. I know people love their offensive and defensive linemen. There's a great track record of tight ends, you know, at Iowa. But to, Ferentz has always been good. He's got a job there for life, right? But it would be fun to see them be able to crack into the postseason and really be able to make a real run at something.
1: Well, it's always great to get new blood into the college football playoff. And to your point, he's been a staple of this landscape forever. It's just a matter of, once again, can their defense hold up against Jeremiah Smith? And yes, I do think it's as simplistic as that. Can you force Ohio State to rely on other weaponry in this game? If they can do this, they certainly have the personnel that could keep this game at least in the ballpark where you're not shouldering the load now on your offense. But you could do it for a drive. You could do it for another drive. Can you do it for four quarters?
0: Right. I mean, Lance, one thing to double team, I might even consider triple teams. Like I would make someone or something else beat me.
1: You have to.
0: You cannot let him go for four touchdowns like you did last week. All right, Scott in Cincinnati is on, and he wants to make amends. Now, he's already struck out. The first strikeout of the division series was Scott in Cincinnati. But we're going to give him one more opportunity. Apparently, he's pulled over, and he's begged Mikey C for one more try here. What's up, Scott?
4: How you doing, fellas?
0: You are locked, and you sound clear and clean, and you are our hero. Scott, when did you graduate from Iowa?
4: 87.
0: So were the pink locker rooms around in 87? Not yet, right? Hayden Fry hadn't come up with that?
4: No. He painted the locker rooms pink when he got there.
0: Oh, so this has been going on for a long time.
4: Yeah, it's not about a ferocious color. Pink psychologically is a very calming color. It's a pale pink.
0: That's right. And that's why you don't want a ferocious color. Thank you, Scott, for color analysis, Lance. You want the pink because you're going to be relaxed. You're going to be a step behind when the game starts. We'll see if it affects Ohio State coming up 3:30 this afternoon. And coming up next, there are good takes. There are bad takes. And then there are the worst takes of the week. I'm Aaron Goldhammer. Lance Meadow, Hammer and Emmett on ESPN Radio and the ESPN app.
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7: Saints Lions for my daughter's 18th birthday gift. 2-minute warning. 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
5: 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Some shows, they like to play the best of the best, not this one. 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She is the host of Best Week Ever, of course, with Peter Burns, Sunday mornings here on ESPN Radio. And she gave a pretty wild one about Arch Manning. I'm curious if you agree, disagree, or you think this might be the worst take of the week. Take a listen.
6: We haven't seen Arch take the next step. We haven't. Like, you can't walk away from that game and feel confident that Arch Manning is the front runner for the Heisman.
7: No.
6: The front runner to be taken number one overall, the top quarterback taken in the draft. If he doesn't have the last name Manning, he's another guy. And that is the game that proved it yesterday.
8: I don't think that's crazy at all. I do think he benefits from having the Manning name. I think you could say that about any family pedigree in sports, and I would not put him as the favorite for the Heisman Trophy, so no contention there. I don't know if he'd be just another guy, but there certainly would not be nearly as much hype surrounding him if he didn't have the Manning name. That is not a crazy take at all. You could tell already that's not going to be a candidate for worst take, assuming this is not the standard we're going with today.
5: Okay, but let me, he did bring, Texas back from 20 down against the Buckeyes. That's not nothing in the fourth quarter. And also, winning at Neyland Stadium, Lance, is not, no one goes in there and throws for 7 touchdown passes and just dances around. Tennessee's a really good team, and they won. So I'm kind of surprised. I think it in a way is a bad take because he had a winning performance against a very good team in a very difficult environment on a day that he was never going to put up like incredible video game kind of numbers, I guess is what I would say in response to that.
8: Well, he did, but I think, and this is my interpretation of where Courtney's coming from, there was a lot of buzz surrounding Arch Manning, Hammer, and I don't think he's necessarily lived up to the expectations where we were saying, hey, this is going to be a legendary college career and he's absolutely going to be the number one pick in the NFL draft. I don't think he's risen to that level at this stage right now.
5: Yeah, we'll see how it goes. All right. Well, Unsportsmanlike has some bad takes sometimes. Some good ones as well. It's our morning show here on ESPN Radio. Lance, set this up as Evan Cohen got a nomination this week for Worst Take of the Week.
8: And here he is focusing on the Browns and whether or not they're actually in better shape without Myles Garrett.
9: You think Myles Garrett misses Cleveland now? Better record than the Rams. Do the Browns miss him? I ain't blaming him for retroactively what happened. What I'm saying is, something's different. He's arguably, he and Joe Thomas are the best players for the Cleveland Browns since Bernie Kosar in our lifetime, right?
10: Mm-hmm.
9: Something's different. Do not take this as me blaming Miles. He's a first ballot Hall of Famer. But how can I not sit there and say, something is different?
5: The Browns' defense last year, Lance, was focused on trying to get Myles Garrett as many sacks as possible because they just wanted to break that record. They knew they had no chance to win. Now they're actually putting out winning performances and getting big stops at the end of these games. Look, I watch the Browns every week. I have not missed Myles Garrett once. I have a feeling at some point this year I'm going to look at my wife while we're sitting in the basement and say, hey, you know, I missed my, it'd be nice to have 95 on the team here.
8: You can't make that claim after 4 games of the season, Evan. I'm sorry. It's going to balance out. It's the law of average, as I like to call it, in the world of sports, and you're going to need an elite pass rusher, especially as this season plays out and Deshaun Watson maybe comes back down to earth a little bit in terms of his efficiency in the fourth quarter. There is no way you could sell me that the Browns are better off with one of the best pass rushers in the National Football League and maybe one of the best of all time.
5: Well, he's not playing for anybody right now.
8: Well, of course, he's sidelined, but you're going to tell me the Rams are not missing him right now? Especially Aaron Donald's not playing this weekend, Hammer.
5: Yeah, let's wait for a little more than 4 weeks to play out before we declare that, but I actually think it was a good trade for

0: Lance, did you have Nintendo growing up or no?
1: I had Atari. I was old school. I went from Atari to Sega Genesis to PlayStation, okay? Yep. That is my process. I know the audience was dying to take notes on this, so I'm glad I had the opportunity
0: Lance, in this public forum to do that. You had an Atari? What game did you play on Atari? Pong?
1: Played all of the various different games. There was a table tennis one, from what I remember. Oh, I had at least a good 15 to 20 games. I mean, I was living the life of luxury
0: I had an Apple IIe computer, and I played Jordan versus Bird. Do you remember? It was like a one-on-one,
1: yes,
0: pixelated. And, yes, I think video games are an integral part of any child's education and very important to their development.
1: They can stimulate your brain a little bit.
0: Yeah. My dad played in the NFL, but I am not allowed to have Madden. What kind of house are they raising over there at the Canties? Lance, I don't know. Dan Orlovsky also had one that got him nominated. He is an ESPN NFL analyst. Lance, how would you set this one up?
1: Yeah, Brock Purdy was the center of this conversation, and he is putting Purdy on a pedestal. Take a listen.
2: Oh, he's the best quarterback in football right now. There's no one playing the position better. If you tell me Josh Allen, I'll tell you Brock Purdy. If you tell me Patrick, I'll tell you Brock Purdy. When it comes to this, we often hear the phrase neck up. There's no one playing faster from the neck up than Brock Purdy without being hurried. There's no one playing calmer from the neck down. And to do both of those at the same time makes you very rare.
0: All right, I don't want to sound like I'm crapping on Brock Purdy, because the Niners are off to a great start overcoming all these injuries and everything. Lance, who'd you rather have, Josh Allen or Brock Purdy? I can't even believe I'm asking that question.
1: I don't know. Can I get back to you perhaps in a future edition of Hammer and Emmett? Of course, I'm going to go with Josh Allen, and the athleticism alone, I think, is the separator. Not to say Purdy is
0: Purdy's a really good quarterback.
1: Of course he's a solid quarterback.
0: He had Mahomes in overtime in the Super Bowl, but Mahomes also won the game. So I think that tells you you'd rather have Patrick Mahomes than Purdy, too.
1: You know what I have a problem with respect to Orlovsky? There's so much that he had to backpedal with that statement from the neck up. Well, Josh Allen is the best quarterback when he has a double loop on his cleats on a random Tuesday evening. I mean, what are we doing here? How many different categories
0: do we need to focus on? Josh Allen's the best quarterback from the neck down. You know,
1: touching that with a 10-foot pole.
0: Hold on, though. You don't throw the ball with your head. You don't run the ball. You don't run with your head. Like, you know, you could say you think that his mind is the best of any. Okay, well, body matters, too. This is sport, you know?
1: Gotta be able to hustle and move.
0: That's all I'm saying. I'm not going anywhere else other than. I'm focused on arms and legs.
1: I was taking it more towards rated R, but I'm glad you brought us back to PG.
0: No, you were thinking rated NC-17 R.
1: We were still in video game mode. Yeah.
0: Lance has to go up to call the Ivy League. Our college campus tour is next. This has been Hammer and Emmett.
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7: The MLB Division Series begins today. I'm Chris Smith. All four games can be heard on ESPN Radio and the ESPN app, starting at 12:30 p.m. Eastern, with the Guardians hosting the White Sox. And Cleveland manager Stephen Vogt says it's not a bad thing to face a conference pro in the ALDS.
8: A little bit of a rivalry there because all 3 years it's kind of been that's who you've been racing with to get in. And so there's emotion. There's a lot of things that make this series really exciting. And but I do think there's no secrets. There's no secrets. We know them. They know us. And so it's just go out and execute. Let's see who can win three games before the other team.
7: Parker Messick gets the nod for Cleveland, while Hagen Smith will start for Chicago in a battle of rookie left-handed pitchers in Game 1. Meanwhile, Dodgers two-way star Shohei Ohtani called the past few days very productive and believes his swing is in a better place heading into the NLDS showdown against the Braves. Ohtani won't be fully healthy as knee and bicep ailments linger. Dodgers ace Tarek Skubal will get the ball in Game 1, according to manager Dave Roberts. The Braves will go with a reliever in the opener, a source told ESPN. In the college ranks, a Vandy quarterback, Jared Curtis, a true freshman who at one time was a Georgia commit, will attempt to play against the second-ranked Bulldogs, who could get star running back Nick Frazier back for their matchup, sources told ESPN's Pete Bammel. Curtis will be a game-time decision after being limited with an undisclosed injury suffered against Auburn. Frazier will also be a game-time decision after sitting out last week's victory against Oklahoma with a rib injury.
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10: Oh, it's week 5 of this college football season. You know what that means. 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Good to have you aboard alongside Amber Wilson, I'm Jonathan Zaza. Where are our home bases here? We are not on the road. People are listening like, where are you guys? What campus are you on? This is so exciting. We are at our home bases this weekend. A little bit weird, right, Amber?
11: It's still so exciting, but you are in the Zaslow Mansion. I am in the Amber Palace, so we're taking...
10: Oh, you have a palace? I didn't know that.
11: I have a palace. You can work your way up from mansion to palace, Jonathan Zaslow. We're all rooting for you, but it's nice to be here in my palace today. We'll be back out on the road next week in Gainesville, Florida for the Gators, but this week we are here, and it's still massively exciting because we have a heck of a college football slate for week five.
10: Yeah, we still have a great weekend of college football, which got kickstarted last night. I am looking a little bit forward. You know, it's weird not being on the road. I like being on the road with you, but there's also something about, all right, we'll hang out on the couch in the Zaslow Mansion family room. We'll just watch the games today. We'll hang out here. Like, there's something about that feels a little bit unique. I could do that for a weekend.
11: Yeah, it's going to be a lot easier actually to digest the football because
10: right.
11: We're not on the road, because we're not at a stadium. We're not watching. Our move is that we're in the press box at some game. Zaslow has up the phone and the iPad and we're watching
10: other
11: games.
10: I'm prepared.
11: In front of us on the press box, or in the press box, trying to keep track of everything. We don't have to do all that this time. We're just going to be on our couches. We're going to be observing. We're going to be watching a lot of good football today.
10: So we'll get to all the action for today. That, you know, starting in less than 2 hours from now, you got games kicking off. We're going to take you up until 1 o'clock Eastern time here on ESPN Radio. But last night was when the action got going, and there were games of consequence. So, Amber, let's start out in Blacksburg last night. You got Enter Sandman, which,
11: so
10: by the way, ESPN did a great job where they show the whole intro last night of Enter Sandman. It's got to be the best intro in all of college football, right? Like,
11: it
10: the
11: is.
10: Stands are so steep there at that stadium, and they're all bouncing and jumping up and down. It's such a great scene. They come out to Metallica's Enter Sandman, which is funny because just a couple nights ago, Metallica's residency at the Sphere just began as well. But last night, you have Virginia Tech taking on Pitt. It's two 4-0 teams. First time ever, right, that you have two 4-0 Power Four conference teams facing off against each other with neither of them ranked. All right. And after the game, by the way, Coach Narduzzi, he is not pleased with the AP.
11: He went straight after the AP voters after the game. Maybe they'll pay attention now.
10: And rightfully so. All right. So last night you got Virginia Tech, who gets out to a huge lead early on. Then Pitt, they come all the way back. They wind up taking a double digit lead, but Virginia Tech puts themselves in a position where they have a chance to win the game. So here is a 36-yard field goal attempt, which was not without controversy.
12: This will be Love's 36-yard field goal attempt. Tutton holding, Epling snapping from the right hash. Good snap. The ball is down. The kick is on its way. The kick is up and good.
10: No, he missed it. He missed it.
12: The crowd thought it was good. And the officials said no go. The Panthers win. A big upset in Blacksburg.
10: Call courtesy of Pitt Panthers Radio Network, and the confusion there comes from the Pitt broadcast because you immediately see the entire stadium standing and cheering for a Virginia Tech win at the buzzer, and then you wait a split second, and the official standing under the left upright tells you it's no good. The Virginia Tech kicker thinks it's good. He's celebrating. Then he's confused, and Pitt runs on the field in celebration because they've won a big-time ACC road game. And I'll tell you, Amber, I'm watching the game live, and I was pretty certain that kick was good. And then you see a couple of highlights, and it's like, all right, it's hard to tell, but it kind of looks good. And it's one of those situations where they're kicking it from the right hash, so it's on an angle, and that right there makes it difficult. And the kick, the ball is a few feet over the post which also makes things difficult. But how about this, Amber? Have you ever heard this before? Per the NCAA rule.
11: Oh, this is so stupid. Okay. I did not know this until this moment, until this game.
10: So how about this? Because you're thinking, you know, I don't know, it's a pretty big play, all right? And you got people who have no idea if the kick was good or not.
11: Pretty big play with major implications when it comes to the college football playoffs. Major.
10: So you may be saying, oh, Zaslow, Amber, they must be able to review that. Well, per the NCAA rulebook, reviewable scoring plays include field goal attempts if and only if the ball is ruled A, below or above the crossbar, or B, inside or outside the upright when it is lower than the top of the uprights. If the ball is higher, like in this case, than the top of the uprights, as it crosses the end line, the play may not be reviewed. So let me get this straight here, Amber. When they're making up this rule, you got replay. Mm-hmm. And they say, okay, are we going to review field goals? Like, all right, let's think about that. What if, can we review it if it goes over or under the crossbar? Yeah, let's review that. Can we review it if it's inside or outside the upright? Yeah, we should probably review that if we're confused. What about if it goes on top? No, we don't review that.
11: Here's what's so insane about that to me. If it's above or below the crossbar or inside or outside the uprights, we know that definitively the answer, that's much easier to call, frankly, when you're there. And I guess on replay, it would be very, very cut and dry whether that was in or not. It seems like to me they didn't want to go above the uprights, which is where the confusion would, of course, lie. And frankly, where all the camera angles would be the most helpful, because that's by far the hardest thing to call when you're live on the field. But they don't want to do that. They don't want that responsibility because, frankly, it is harder to call. It feels like they just want to turn a blind eye to the thing that is much more complicated to decipher. And that is maddening and infuriating. I have watched this replay over and over over again. I don't know. I don't know if it...
10: I think it was good, but I don't know.
11: I think it was good as well. But what I will say is the official that is right there under that upright that is tasked with making this decision, he immediately says no good, and then he does the hand motion to show that it pushed out to the right.
10: Yeah.
11: So he's saying it was wide right is how he read it. He's there at a different angle. I'm seeing an angle behind the play on this replay over and over again, so who the heck knows? I understand why everybody in the stadium thought it was good. I thought it was good initially. But it's certainly on the line. I would love if we had technology to sort that out in 2026.
10: So
11: I'm close to living on Mars, Zaslo. They can't tell me if the kick's good or not.
10: I know. You're right. We're sending, Amber, it's such a great point. We're sending astronauts to the moon, and we can't figure out if a field goal is good
11: while,
10: or not.
11: Allegedly.
10: To the moon. So last night, Pitt, they wind up escaping with a controversial 35-33 win at Virginia Tech. How about Northwestern? How about Northwestern opening their brand new stadium? The Power Performance Player.
11: They've got some money, honey.
10: 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How about that Power Performance Player coming from Northwestern from running back Joseph Hyman?
13: Trips to the right, second down and eight here at the 38-yard line. Here's Hyman again through the right side, 30, cuts left, 25, 20, 15, 10, 5, touchdown!
10: So that made it 16-7 Northwestern over Penn State, but they ran away with this game. A late Penn State touchdown, put a little bit of makeup on a pig, and Northwestern winds up winning 34-13. Call courtesy of WGN Radio 720. Penn State stinks. I think we know that at this point. How about that stadium, Amber?
11: That stadium is something. They've got some money there at Northwestern. I guess no surprise to anybody. Beautiful stadium. Great opening for them. Phenomenal game. It feels like Penn State's season is a bit over here out of the gate, right? But at the same time, you know, they easily could have won last week against Wisconsin. Now they're here. They get steamrolled by Northwestern. Can they bounce back? I think what's frustrating if you're a Penn State fan is that they had nothing offensively. So that was part of it.
10: They didn't last week either, yeah.
11: You're watching a whole lot of nothing. And that was the problem last week. But then additionally, this week against Northwestern, is it felt like the coaching staff got completely outwitted by Chip Kelly. And I think that if you're a Penn State fan, you're incredibly frustrated by that as well, what you're seeing there defensively from your team this week feeling like they're getting out coached. And so I can understand the frustration if you're a Penn State fan.
10: So Northwestern opens the new stadium with a bang with a blowout win over Penn State. Amber, how about I take you here to the FCS?
11: That's right.
10: I'm going to take you. I'm taking you to the FCS where Idaho, winless Idaho, takes on the number one team in the country, Montana State, who is riding a 19-game win streak. So let me explain what happened here. They're down by a touchdown. They're down by seven, Idaho. They are at the 48-yard line, all right? They complete a pass to the 25, to the Montana State 25. The clock then ticks to zero, mm-hmm. all right? But you can see on the replay, there was 1 second left. So they put the second on the clock, and it's one, you know, the referee's going to spot the ball in college, and then he's going to wind his arm, and the clock is going to start running again because it stops momentarily for a first down. They have no timeouts. Idaho is frantic. Players are running all over the field. They are not going to be set in time to snap this ball once the official winds his arm and the clock gets going. They are not going to get off a final play here. So what happens? Montana State's head coach calls timeout. The defense calls timeout inexplicably and allows them here what we think was going to end up being the game-tying touchdown.
14: Last play of the game, Idaho down a touchdown. Joshua Wood heaving towards the end zone. There's a guy wide open, and it's caught!
15: And they're going to go for two. They're going to go for the win. They're going to go for the win, and I love this out of Thomas Ford Jr.
10: Call courtesy of ESPN. He's right, Amber. So instead of tying it with the extra point, they try for the win.
14: They're 2 for 2 on two-point conversions this season.
10: And with no time remaining, winless Idaho knocks off number one and snaps the 19-game win streak in FCS from Montana State. They win the game 35-34. But Amber, how does Montana State's coach call timeout and allow them to run a final play? He cost them the game.
11: He essentially cost them the game. Now, that is just, they've only had four Big Sky losses under this head coach. Two of those now coming to the Vandals. This is the first time, though, that the Vandals have ever knocked off a number one ranked team. They stormed the field.
10: Of course.
11: I mean, the stadium looks a little bit more like
10: that's
11: a high school stadium.
10: Amber, though, that's a proper field storming.
11: That's
10: all right?
11: A proper
10: not
11: field
10: when Michigan
11: storm.
10: Beats Western Michigan at home.
11: They're
10: that's
11: calling
10: a
11: it the miracle
10: storm.
11: In Moscow. Jonathan Zaslow, heck of a game there, heck of a moment. But you're absolutely right. It just seems like a brain toot.
10: A toot.
11: I prefer the word toot.
10: Okay.
11: A brain toot for the head coach there of Montana State.
10: 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She's Amber Wilson. I'm Jonathan Zaslow. As the action continues today with two top five teams on the road. Smell an upset? That's next on College Football's Campus Tour on ESPN Radio and the ESPN app.
6: 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Tennessee came up short against top-ranked Texas in its conference opener. Now, the Vols look to bounce back as the 3-1 Auburn Tigers come to town. 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
1: 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I toured the Zaslow Mansion during the breaks. That's the tour today. You're touring the Amber Palace. I did not
2: Amber
1: know
2: Palace.
1: You had, I did not know that you had a palace. That is impressive. Good to have you aboard here. Week 5, college football getting underway in about 100 minutes from now. Manscaped Close Shaves brought to you by the Manscaped Lawnmower. Which game do we think will be closer than maybe most of the experts think? Let's tell you right here, and let's get to our action coming up today. Here we go.
0: Number 3, Notre Dame at North Carolina.
1: So, I don't think this will be the one that we think is going to be closer than most people do, Amber Wilson. Notre Dame, the number 3 ranked team in the nation, haven't really played anyone, and they head out to Chapel Hill. Could this be the game that UNC, if they get smoked at home, that we have a another serious conversation about this UNC program under Bill Belichick?
2: I don't think that we're there yet, especially not against Notre Dame. That's not necessarily going to be the barometer, right? Notre Dame has the best defense in the entire country, so this is going to come down to can that UNC offense do a darn thing against it? Obviously a tall task, not just for UNC, but anybody in the country. Both of these teams play a very clean game. The Irish are number 1 in the nation in fewest penalties, but the Tar Heels are number 1 in the nation in fewest penalty yards. So both of these teams very, very well coached. The problem here is the talent discrepancy.
1: Let's get to the next one.
0: Number 7, Alabama at number 16, Mississippi State.
1: So I'll tell you, Amber, for me, this is the one, again, courtesy by the Manscaped Lawnmower. I do think this game is going to be closer than most people believe. Alabama is a 5.5-point favorite on the road. Number 7, Alabama. Number 16, Mississippi State. For me, Kalen DeBoer is a very good big game coach. And this feels like a big game, especially for Mississippi State, who has not been in a position where anyone is calling it a big game in Starkville in I don't even know how long. I feel like this one is going to be a lot closer than people believe.
2: This is the biggest game in Starkville, Mississippi in many, many years. I mean, heck, before this season, Mississippi State had won one SEC game in the last 2 seasons. And that considers last season where they were absolutely trending the right direction. And now here we are. They're 4-0. They've got victories over South Carolina and Missouri. They're 4-0 for the first time since 2014, Zaslow. It has been 12 years since Mississippi State started a season as well as they'd started now. So this one is going to be a heck of a matchup. You have 2 leading Heisman Trophy candidates right now with those quarterback positions. Very young quarterback there in Alabama getting his first start on the road. Not going to be easy to play around those cowbells.
1: Next.
0: Number 5, Ohio State at number 14, Iowa.
1: At 3:30 p.m. Eastern time, that's the site where College Game Day is today. It's the first time in Iowa City in like 20 years.
2: Yeah.
1: Number 14, Iowa hosting number 5, Iowa State. I think we're going to learn a bit about Ohio State today. I really do. You know, Iowa has shown us so far a great win, all right, at the Big House. Ohio State, the biggest game they played this year was, of course, a loss at Texas, a 1-point loss. I feel like we're going to learn a little bit about Ohio State today as they're playing a Hawkeyes team that obviously is very good defensively.
2: They're very, very good defensively. They're always very good defensively. The difference with the Hawkeyes this season is they're also pretty decent offensively, at least so far. So what is that going to look like against that Ohio State defense? And then in terms of the Hawkeyes defense, traditionally the one team that they have not been good against, even though they've been good in recent years, is Ohio State. They have a hard time stopping this specific team, and it's going to be particularly difficult to stop Julian Sain and that connection that he has with arguably the best receiver in the entire country, Jeremiah Smith, who might crush them on the outside. So this is going to be a good one today. A great environment with College Game Day there, but certainly Iowa has its hands full.
1: Also at 3:30.
0: Number 8, Florida, and number 25, Missouri.
1: Okay, that's what I'm talking about right there.
2: That's what I'm talking about.
1: That's what I'm talking about. The Florida Gators, number 8, at number 25, Missouri. Missouri coming off of their loss at Mississippi State last week. Amber, why is Missouri still ranked?
2: Well, exactly. Why the heck are they still SEC bias, I guess? And I'm saying that as a Gator grad and very much an SEC kind of gal. It's a joke that Mizzou is ranked. I will take it as a Gators fan because this is an opportunity then for us to go on the road and have another ranked win here. So it works well for us, but there's no chance that Missouri's obviously ranked if they lose this game today. Could this be a trip-up game for Florida coming off of crushing Ole Miss, riding high the entire country talking about them? Hopefully not.
1: Let's get to 7:30 p.m. Eastern time tonight.
0: Number 4, Miami at Clemson.
1: Now, we give out our official picks later in
2: the
1: show.
2: Don't do it right now.
1: Yeah, we give out our official picks later in the show, so I'm not going to give away what I think is going to happen here. But I will say, I think the Canes are going to murder Clemson today.
2: I think you just gave it away. They might have a bone to pick with Clemson in that Dabo Sweeney. Here's the deal. Clemson has looked much better the last few weeks, coming off of that crushing loss to open the season where they didn't look like they belonged on the field with LSU. It'll be a real barometer this week, though. Is that talent discrepancy we saw with LSU even more glaring with the Miami team? You can argue is more talented than LSU. That's what I'm going to be looking for tonight.
1: And that is some of the action we have today, week 5 in our college football season. She's Amber Wilson. I'm Jonathan Zaslow. Coming up next, one playoff contender tries to get back on track right here on ESPN Radio.
0: 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Coverage begins with the White Sox at the Guardians at 12:30 Eastern, followed by the Braves at the Dodgers. Then it's the Yankees at the Rays, and finally the Padres at the Brewers. 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
5: I have questions about the offensive infrastructure in Pittsburgh.
6: Yeah.
5: In the first half, Aaron Rodgers, and mind you, this was after last week, that short passing attack worked wonders against the Cincinnati Bengals. Aaron Rodgers just peppered the middle of the field, and that was enough combined with Jaylen Warren's outside runs to lead the Pittsburgh Steelers to their second win of the season. But in the first half of this game, when Aaron Rodgers had more than 2.5 seconds to throw Q, he was 3-for-9 for 29 yards and an interception. On plays when he had less than 2.5 seconds to throw, he was 9-of-12 for 109 yards and a touchdown, a 66.7% success rate. And that's where I look at this and I say, if that's all you're going to be is this one-trick pony, in terms of consistency, drive over drive doing that, if this is all they're going to be, what he was in New York as a check-down Charlie, and then occasionally taking a deep ball to DK Metcalf, I don't know how sustainable that is.
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11: Three ranked matchups in week five of college football. I'm Chris Smith. Number 14, Mississippi State hosts 7th-ranked Alabama in the 109th meeting between the teams. And ESPN host Mike Golic Jr. says the Bulldogs will have their hands full.
12: Mississippi State giving up, I think, over 400 yards in each of the last two games. I do worry about that, this offense for Kalen DeBoer right now. I mean, Ryan Coleman-Williams, who had been left for dead by so many people, gets the video game cover and then largely disappears last season. It seems to be factoring back into the offense again. The line looks better. There's a lot to like about this Bama squad here. I think this is going to be a really good game. I think we're going to see well quarterback moments from both, but I do think Alabama has what it takes to get it done and looks like an improved team for DeBoer.
11: Heard on ESPN Radio's The Golics. The Crimson Tide have won 16 straight meetings against the Bulldogs, tied for the second longest active win streak by any SEC team against a conference opponent. Catch the action noon Eastern, ABC, and the ESPN app. And College Game Day back in Iowa City for a top 15 showdown between the 4-0 Hawkeyes and the 4-0 Buckeyes. It's a 14 matchup with both teams being ranked in the top 15 in the AP poll. Meanwhile, Florida will face number 25 Missouri after jumping 13 spots to number 8 in this week's poll, the Gators' highest ranking since 2020. Catch the action at 3:30 p.m. Eastern on ABC and the ESPN app. On the baseball, where Aaron Judge will not be on the Yankees roster for the AL Division Series against the Rays, a source confirmed to ESPN, a report by the YES Network. Judge has not played since straining his calf on September 16th. All four games of the Division Series can be heard on ESPN Radio and the ESPN app starting at 12:30 p.m. Eastern Time.
2: Hey, it's Michelle Smallman, and coming up Monday, even though the Falcons and Saints are both 1-2, I'll tell you why the winner of this game will set themselves up for a playoff run. 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
1: 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She's Amber Wilson. I'm Jonathan Zaslow. 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He is on the call this afternoon. Kesty, good to have you with us here. This Tennessee team, oh so close to pulling off an upset last week at Neyland against Texas, huh?
13: Yeah, it was a close one. It was a good one for, you know, it's a really young team that's got some offensive line issues, some injuries in the interior. Freshman quarterback, Faison Brandon, got nicked up a little bit last week. But that was, you know, by all accounts, you know, speaking to the coaches yesterday, they feel really good about their defense. They love the speed they have on the perimeter. They like how the guys kept fighting against the number one team in the land last week, and looking forward to that challenge against Auburn today.
2: Josh Heupel always has his team ready to go. The coach on the other side here, Kesty, Alex Golish, certainly knows a thing or two about Josh Heupel. Golish was the Vols OC and tight ends coach for a couple years there under Heupel in Tennessee. Do you think that familiarity matters for Golish coming into face now Heupel, knowing his system?
13: You know, and Amber, I think it does, though both coaches, as you would expect, kind of downplayed it yesterday. I know Josh Heupel had said that, you know, even though, you know, we learned from each other, he learned from me in the last few years while Golish was at South Florida. You know, even his offense has changed a little bit. Golish mentioned how Tennessee doesn't quite go as fast as they used to go. But there's no doubt that, you know, Heupel, I guess, knew some trade secrets. We'll see if it helps him this afternoon. It's interesting because his quarterback, whom he brought from South Florida, Byron Brown, you know, is a really good running quarterback. And so that changes up the math, if you will, for Tennessee, kind of that plus one, knowing there's a good chance that quarterback's going to take off. But I do know that in speaking to Coach Golish last night at the team hotel for our meetings over there, you know, he's not only looking forward to this opportunity, but he says he wouldn't have this Auburn job if it wasn't for those 2 years under Heupel. Those 2 years really prepared him for the rigors of the SEC. You know, he got his chance to be a head coach kind of away from all the eyes, as he put it, the last couple of years. And now, you know, he's got an SEC team that's won three of its first four. But this could be the first true road game for them this afternoon.
1: Kesty, what's on the line for this Volunteer team? We know how difficult the SEC schedule is. And, of course, you know, this is a Tennessee team that expects to be in the playoffs.
13: Yeah, I mean, total gauntlet for both teams. Before I get to your question, I'll mention that Auburn has the hardest four-game stretch of any team in the country over the next 4 weeks, starting here at Tennessee, at Georgia next week, LSU, and then Ole Miss. I mean, that's just an amazing four-game stretch. And for Tennessee, big one today because of the loss to Texas. They're on the road at Arkansas next week. It's been a struggle for Arkansas, but then you get Alabama coming here in just a couple of weeks. So it's never easy. Certainly when you have an 18-year-old, a quarterback as talented as Faison Brandon is, that just throws a little wild card in there. They've had seven season-ending injuries already. Lost the left guard last week, lost the tight end a couple of weeks ago. So a little bit of attrition. And, you know, in the SEC where you're not afforded, you are afforded a couple losses. Can't make it a habit, though, in this league. So I think a ton on the line this afternoon for the Vols.
2: Auburn is only favored to win two more games against Arkansas and against Stanford this season. And that's a consequence of how hard that schedule is, Kesty, like you said. But let's go back to Tennessee for a second, because you mentioned Faison Brandon, true freshman. He looked like a true freshman against Texas. Have you heard anything? Has he been commenting on that and sort of just has Heupel talked about Brandon's growth and what it would mean here against Auburn?
13: Yeah, definitely, Amber. I think Joey Housley is the offensive coordinator, and Brandon went out in the second quarter last week with a right shoulder injury. And you know that Texas front, I mean, most of those guys are going to be playing on Sunday soon. They got 10 sacks last week. Colin Simmons had five of them. And Housley kind of said, you know, he wouldn't have blamed Brandon if, you know, he didn't come back into the game knowing what he was facing. So he gave him a ton of credit. He only missed a series. He came out, you know, out of the tent, went back into the game. And then more importantly, after the loss, he wasn't sure what he was getting from an 18-year-old freshman at practice this week. And what he saw Tuesday was a guy that was focused and ready to go and seemed to have already flipped the page. So they see some maturity there from Faison Brandon. You know, that was a gauntlet that came at him last week defensively. And when he's been pressured this year, you know, it has not been easy for him. He's had nothing but success in his athletic life. Last week's loss, get this, was his first since he was a sophomore in high school.
2: Wow.
13: He went unbeaten as a junior and a senior, won two state titles, won his first three games as a collegian, and then suffered a loss last week. So he's not used to that, but by all accounts, by his coaches, he had wiped it clear and was ready to go this week.
1: You'll hear Mark Hestisher on the call, 3 p.m. Eastern time from Neyland Stadium, Tennessee and Auburn, right here on ESPN Radio and the ESPN app. Great job, Kesty. We'll talk to you next week.
13: Always good to be on with you guys.
1: You ready to take it to the next level? Unleash the beast this college tailgate season with Monster Energy. 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
14: 43-yard line as they have to get to the 46 to move the chains. Two wideouts near side, one left. Make it two left now. It's a tight end shifts over. Stepping up Russell. He's going to get a first down. He's going to get a whole lot more. 45, 40. Still on his feet. 30, 20, 10, 5. Gone. Touchdown, Keelan Russell. 57 yards and Alabama adds to its lead. It's 39-28.
1: Call courtesy of Chris Stewart from Learfield. A ton of offense we've seen so far, Amber, from the Crimson Tide. The marquee game in the early window, getting going at noon Eastern time. It is number 7, Alabama, at number 16, Mississippi State. For the most part, Alabama's looked great so far this season, albeit they seem to get off the slow starts. You know, game against Kentucky, they trailed that one by 10. They wind up winning 45-17 against FSU. They trailed that one, I believe, by two touchdowns. They wind up winning 50-36. So the key here for Mississippi State would be, if this Alabama team's going to once again get off to a slow start, can you keep your foot on the pedal in the second half?
2: Right. I think that is, in fact, the key. And nobody's been able to do that against Alabama so far. Will that environment matter? And I think that environment certainly matters early in the game. But like you said, Alabama's accustomed to getting down early in the game anyway. So it's about maintaining that momentum and keeping that tenacity. If you're Mississippi State, they set a world record for cowbells, the most cowbells rung at a singular time last week, Jonathan Zaslow, there in Starkville, Mississippi.
1: You know,
2: those cowboys, there was people there was volunteers, and they were measuring it, I think, for the Guinness Book of World Records or one of these world records.
1: Did you used to have a Guinness Book of World Records? I had one as a kid. I used to love reading through
2: it. Of course. Who didn't have one of those?
1: Yeah, kids
2: so
1: in the 80s
2: apparently
1: had those.
2: The cowbell record. Here's the thing with the Guinness Book of World Records. There's so many crazy world records.
1: Yeah.
2: Where do people come up with this stuff?
1: I don't know.
2: You want to have the world record for making the longest sub? You know, like who comes up with this stuff? But apparently cowbells. They came up with that in Starkville, Mississippi. I have been there inside that stadium. Many years ago, I did a road trip there. I watched them upset my Gators. It was a horrific experience because of those damn cowbells. They still ring in my nightmares. They tore down the goalposts when they beat us after the game. And it was a terrible experience overall, generally. And that will be the experience for Alabama. They lose this game. But they're just getting there this morning.
1: Okay, so it was, remember what a huge story it was at the beginning of the NFL season when Sean McVay and the Los Angeles Rams decided, all right, we're going to do things a little bit different. We're not arriving a week early. We're actually not even arriving several days early to our international game in Australia. We're arriving the day before, and we're going to keep Pacific time. Well, this isn't quite the same thing, but it is unusual the way Kalen DeBoer is going about the way he's bringing his team to Starkville. Like Amber said, they left Tuscaloosa this morning. The game kicks off at noon Eastern.
2: At 11 a.m. local time.
1: Yeah, they left this morning. And here's Kalen DeBoer telling you why they went that route.
15: I just trusted what was done before here. So 2023, sure. It was done the same way, you
16: right.
15: know, and so here in Tuscaloosa and, you know, you want those accommodations and things like that when it comes to meeting rooms and such. And we have that here with our hotel and all of that. And just, I think when it comes to staying at a place that suits what we need, you know, I don't know if those places kind of fulfilled those, right. expectations. And so other teams have been staying recently here in Tuscaloosa as they come through, heading up that way. So yeah, again, it's been done before,
16: right.
15: just as recent as 3 years ago. So it worked then. We got to make sure we continue to stay with that. And I guess I just trust a lot of what we have done in the past, and right. that's the best way to do it.
1: So that was Kalen.
2: I have a hard time believing, Zaslow, that other teams are staying in Tuscaloosa when they're playing Mississippi State in Starkville. It's a 90-minute drive, but I have a hard time believing that. There's no hotels in Starkville, Mississippi. I know it's small, Zaslow, but all these college towns are small. Come on.
1: So what time, and that's courtesy of Kalen DeBoer's appearance on Hey Coach this week, what time do we assume 90-minute drive? You're probably getting the game, you want to get to game 3 hours early, I would
2: right.
1: think.
2: It's an 11 a.m. kickoff.
1: So we're talking at the latest, they're leaving Tuscaloosa 6:30 in the morning.
2: I would think so. I think that's a 5 a.m. wake up for those kids. And that is significantly earlier than if they had just stayed at a hotel, I would imagine, in Starkville, Mississippi. So I think that this is a little bit of a risk. I mean, I understand what he's saying. I guess it's familiarity versus them having a little bit more sleep and having a little bit more lenient of a schedule. So we'll see how it works out for them today. What's interesting, it's not as if these guys are staying in their own beds. You know, they're still staying at the team hotel in Tuscaloosa. So either way, you're uprooted, you're in a hotel, you're kind of dealing with those things. Is it the familiarity of the hotel in Tuscaloosa versus Starkville? Is it that much of a market difference? It's an interesting thought by Kalen DeBoer, that's for sure.
1: And again, if they get off to a slow start, is it because of the early morning bus ride, or is it because, yeah, they've been getting off to slow starts multiple times this season? 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She's Amber Wilson. I'm Jonathan Zaslow. Coming up next, from Alabama's current coach to the news made by their former coach this week. That's next on ESPN Radio and the ESPN app.
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1: 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I'm Jonathan Zaslow. She's Amber Wilson. Good to have you aboard. We are at home this week, all right? We are back on the road next week, though. It's almost, we don't like being at home. We like being on the road. We like being a part of all the atmosphere. But knowing that next weekend, the College Football Campus Tour brings us to Gainesville. That gives us something to look forward to, Amber.
2: I might be in my house this week, but next week I am home, Jonathan Zaslow, for that Gators game, South Carolina, for at the Gators.
1: Homecoming.
2: I mean, is Shane Beamer going to be the coach there? Is Lenora Sellers going to be the quarterback there? There's a lot to talk about in terms of the future. We will do that a little bit later today as well.
1: It is homecoming. It is Gator ground next weekend. Both of us are very excited to be going back to the University of Florida. But let's talk about what's been a big conversation over the last few weeks, and especially this week where Nick Saban once again took his talents to First Take in New York City to talk about the Protect College Sports Act. Now, the federal bill aimed at reshaping the college sports industry took a major step toward becoming law on Monday night when the Senate overwhelmingly voted 77-22 to pass it. Now, Amber, can you explain to me, we're both lawyers
2: no,
1: here.
2: No, we're not.
1: I'm not a lawyer. Why is it so much easier to get something like this through the Senate as opposed to the House?
2: Well, it's not easy to get it through, frankly, either of the legislature divisions. However, it's going to be a little bit easier through the Senate. They had it was a little bit more homogenous going through the Senate already. Now they're talking about the amendments that they need to make. Apparently the Senate, even after passing it, has been calling the House and saying, hey, maybe you guys should consider such and such. And so this is the problem with trying to get this bill passed generally, is you have a lot of legislators and they have a lot of different interests. They're trying to represent a lot of different powerful people. And in doing so, there's a lot of things that a lot of people care about that they're trying to get put into this thing. And that has been the roadblock before, and it remains being the roadblock. We're still a long way from this actually becoming law, but it's notable that it got its way all through the Senate and that it got approved in the Senate. We have a long way to go before it's actually passed through the House.
1: Well, let's hear from Nick Saban from his appearance this week on First Take why he is in support of the Protect College Sports Act.
3: We needed to put some guidelines on all this, and I think that this does that. If you asked an NFL owner, if everybody was a free agent every year, how could you do business? He said, well, I couldn't. If you didn't have a salary cap, how could you do business? Oh, we'd go broke. That's the same thing that's happening in college sports. It was a runaway type of financial situation. I'm all for players making money. They're going to make a significant amount of money in this. They still have name, image, and likeness as long as it's authentic. So there's a lot of good things in this bill. And I think transferring multiple times does not help you graduate. So you still have an opportunity to transfer, but not every year. And, you know, there's also a part of this that helps you retain the players on your team.
1: So, Amber, why are so many people against the Protect College Sports Act, specifically from the side of the players?
2: Well, the issue is that the player doesn't have a seat at the table. And a lot of people say this thing should be collectively bargained, right? Akin to pro sports. And there you would have a players union. You would have a players union representative, and they would represent, of course, the entire mass of players in bargaining an agreement with the league. The problem is the landscape of collegiate sports. It's darn near impossible, if not completely impossible, for players to unionize. There are so many hurdles that would have to be jumped over, including different state laws, different federal laws. There's private universities, there's public universities.

0: 3 to 5 years for what would be these union members. So it's just not going to happen. I mean,
1: and then whose interests mean more when you're talking about the sport of football compared to, I don't know, pick any of the, you know, lesser revenue sports.
0: Well, and the reality is that over 80% of athletes in college play in non-revenue sports. And so that's not helpful, even if they did get a seat at the table and they were negotiating these sorts of things. People think of this as just D1 football. People think of this as SEC and Big Ten football. And that's not at all what we're talking about. This College Sports Act does do a lot to try to protect those lesser sports. It mandates that D1 schools cannot cut those other non-revenue producing sports, the Olympic sports, as we like to call so many of them. They can't cut them because they're managing a budget that largely pertains to the important sports. So that's one of the good things that I would argue that Protect College Sports Act does. It's a shame there's no seat at the table. That doesn't mean that there's no protection for the athlete herein. There's still a lot of protections for the athlete. The athlete still has the opportunity to make unlimited money from NIL. But you did hear the caveat there from Nick Saban, and this is where the athlete would probably take issue. Nick Saban said if those deals were, I can't remember what he called it, but viable or whatever word he used there to describe the NIL deals. What he means is as long as they're not coming from booster collectives. So right now, there's these collectors of rich people that went to these schools that is quite, they're just Mark Cuban. He's just quite literally paying these players at Indiana. He's not actually getting anything in return for doing that over that, other than the joy, I guess, of Indiana winning a natty last season. But there's no return on his investment from a personal perspective. That's obviously a very unusual system. This bill would get rid of that, where now you have to do something for your NIL. It can't just come from a collective. You know, Kawhi has to plant the tree. He can't just show up allegedly and get the money from Asbury. So that's the sort of thing that we're talking about. We're talking about salary cap intervention.
1: Not the end of this story, which obviously has major implications, not just for college football, as Amber mentions there, but for all of collegiate sports. She's Amber Wilson. I'm Jonathan Zaslow. 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We got some huge action in college football today, which gets going a little more than an hour from now. Coming up, who's in, who's out? It's time for the committee, the only committee that matters. That's next on ESPN Radio's College Campus Tour on ESPN Radio.
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0: Center. It's a clash between the two best teams in the AL. I'm Chris Smith. As the Yankees and Rays get ready for Game 1, New York gets some bad news. For the second straight round, Aaron Judge is not on the Yankees roster for the series as he deals with a calf strain. But the club did include fellow slugger Giancarlo Stanton and lefty Ryan Weathers among their 26 players. And ESPN's Tim Kurchin says New York will have their hands full with the AL East champions at the trough.
1: The Yankees pitching is that good, and they're swinging the bats a whole lot better now. But the Rays are different than any other team in the American League. The way they play the game, they put more bunts in play by a mile than any team in the American League. Fundamentally, they play the game as well as anybody in baseball. Their pitching is well above average. They don't walk people. They put the ball in play, and they are stunningly good at the trop.
0: Gerrit Cole will take the mound for New York in his first postseason start since Game 5 of the 2024 World Series. You can catch every game of the MLB postseason through the World Series on ESPN Radio and the ESPN app. Meanwhile, Dodgers ace Tarek Skubal will get the ball in Game 1 of the NLDS against the Braves, according to manager Dave Roberts. The Braves will go with a reliever as an opener, a source told ESPN. On to college football, where 17th-ranked Tennessee hosts Auburn in Knoxville. The Tigers have won 7 of the past 8 meetings, with the Vols' lone win in that span coming all the way back in 2018 at Auburn. Coverage begins at 3 p.m. Eastern right here on ESPN Radio, over on ESPN TV, and also on the ESPN app.
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0: zone. Everybody got me?
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0: A 70-yard interception to that house.
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5: We don't care what the AP poll looks like. 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The committee is ready right now. She's Amber Wilson. I'm Jonathan Zaslow. 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This is very serious business now, Amber Wilson. There's a lot at stake here. There's a lot on the line. When we're talking about college football playoff, there's always controversy. We're here to help everybody sort it out.
6: All of my business is serious business, Jonathan Zaslow, but especially when you and I are the committee.
5: All right, let's get after it here. So we give you the top 12 teams in the college football playoff rankings. According to us, we started at the beginning of the season. We adjusted every single week. We are not influenced by the AP.
6: Don't try to influence us.
5: We certainly don't care what the coaches' poll says.
6: We're not on the take.
5: And you know what? I could be walking around and people are shouting out their opinions. I'm not influenced by you either.
6: Nope.
5: This here is the 12-team college football playoff rankings. According to us, the committee, the only committee that matters, Amber Wilson, Jonathan Zaslow, number one still atop our college football playoff rankings are the Texas Longhorns. Let's hear from Mel Kiper Jr., ESPN NFL draft analyst. He was on Unsportsmanlike, and he'll tell you, Arch Manning hasn't even hit his stride yet.
7: There's a lot of games coming up that these teams have some talent that he's going to be playing. How does he perform? He did it late last year. A lot better than he did early. We'll see. So for Arch, there's a lot of things to work on. So for me right now, you want to be the number one or number two pick. It's not going to be in this draft. It'll have to be in the next year's draft unless performance changes. He's going to work on things. He's going to get better last year. He can certainly do it this year, but he is certainly right now not in a position, in my opinion, to be a high first-round draft choice or a first-round pick for that matter.
5: They had the best win of the college football season against Ohio State. They had a guts win last week at Tennessee. There's no debate about this one, right, Amber?
6: Yeah, those two wins will definitely get you atop our poll. But what's interesting is, do you remember the last time that everybody's talking about the quarterback underperforming and then the team is the number one team in the country and it's not very disputed? That's very unusual. And I think it's because of where we set the bar for Arch, the last name, our expectations, everybody being so sure from the time he set foot on a college campus that he was going to be a number one pick in the NFL. You just heard it there from Mel. That ain't the case right now. I mean, heck, right now it looks like Arch would be coming back to Texas next year if things keep going this way. 63% completion percentage right now, only at 61% last year. He certainly has a lot of improving left to do, but the Texas Longhorns are right now still the best.
5: Coming in once again at number two in our committee rankings are the Miami Hurricanes. The Hurricanes do get a test tonight. They are in Death Valley taking on Clemson. Here's Miami head coach Mario Cristobal.
8: They didn't get off to the start they wanted in game one, but since then I've been playing really high-level football in a lot of different ways. To give you an idea, the last three games they are 3-0. In that 3-0 span, they've outscored their opponents on double the amount of opponent points in terms of what they've done offensively. They have they're averaging almost 200 yards rushing a game, allowing only 12 points a game, and forcing five turnovers, holding opponents to a very low third-down percentage conversion rate. Particularly important to mention is their second half. They do a great job adjusting. In the second half, I don't believe they've allowed a touchdown.
5: Well, those three opponents that we're talking about here, Amber, it includes the likes of Cal, North Carolina. I mean, these aren't, and Georgia Southern.
6: Southern doesn't count. Cal and North Carolina aren't bad. And you heard Cristobal say, which I mean, Cristobal, can we muster up some enthusiasm there? You put
5: my reading stats.
6: Reading those stats, goodness, but the stats are good. Clemson has looked like a different team the last few weeks than it did look the first week. And against Cal, like Cristobal just said, ran all over both Cal and North Carolina, but put up 257 yards on the ground there against Cal. And we did see Miami struggle early on with Wake Forest. That's their most notable win on their schedule. We could criticize the Miami schedule a little bit up to this point, but you and I still have them number two in the country right now.
5: Number three, we have Ohio State. Now, a big test for the Buckeyes this afternoon. They're at Iowa. Let's hear about the challenges playing in Iowa City. Here's the head coach, Ryan Day.
1: It's a very difficult place to play. You just see, you know, teams who go in there. And like you said, first off, you got the, just the environment in general. It's a loud environment. So we got to be able to handle that part of it. But this is a big opportunity for our team, I think, to go onto a tough road environment against a very good team, and go get a win.
5: I feel like we're going to learn a bit about Ohio State here. You know, Ohio State is a team that has one loss, yet we still have them in our rankings ahead of teams who are undefeated. Ohio State, I think we're going to see what they're made of this afternoon.
6: Yeah, this was our real dispute, started here at number three when we were talking last night. Did you skip over Georgia?
5: No.
6: Okay. Did we? I thought we had Georgia at number three and then Ohio State at number four. Either way, those two teams are right there neck and neck. And you and I had a big conversation last night about where to place those two teams because, of course, Ohio State does actually have a loss on the season. And like you said, we're willing to put them above teams who are undefeated on the season. But if we're going to say Texas is the number one team in the country and Ohio State only lost by 1 point there at the very end to the Texas Longhorns, then you don't punish Ohio State too much for playing an out-of-conference game against the best team in the country. We weren't willing to drop them too far.
5: Now, when you asked me, did I skip Georgia at number three, and I said no, the real answer was yes.
6: Yes,
5: number one, we have Texas.
6: I was trying to be gentle with you about it. I also wanted to reveal that when we were debating this, you originally had Notre Dame at number three.
5: No, I'm allowed to make a mistake. You know what? You don't get to keep doing that, because last night I said I made a mistake. It's like my wife, all right? I admit to the mistake, and you keep holding it against me, even though I'm the one who came out and admitted the mistake.
6: You'll still hear about this in 10 years. Just like
5: number one, Texas. Number two, Miami. Number three, Georgia. Number four, Ohio State. And number five.
6: Okay.
5: The Florida Gators. That's right. The Gators, who just last week weren't even in the committee's rankings, have bolted all the way up to number five. We're not the only ones who believe that the Gators are a contender. Here's ESPN college football analyst Jordan Rogers.
9: Florida's the real deal. Not only that defense, kind of corralled Trinidad Chambliss a little bit, but really the offense kept the ball out of his hands. This offense, the skill positions, not just Jaden Bob, but Vernell Brown III and Dallas Wilson, they have a collection of possibly the most talented skill guys around Aaron Filo in the country, and they have the best running back in the entire country as well. And Jaden Bob, I think he proved that. This is a team that will punch you in the mouth. They're physical at the line of scrimmage, and they got that swagger back, the confidence that we haven't seen in Gainesville in a number of years. That's back. This team is legit.
5: They're one of the biggest stories in the nation right now. We got more on the Florida Gators coming up here on College Football Campus Tour. Number six, the Alabama Crimson Tide.
6: Are you sure that's number six?
5: I'm sure that that's number six. Alabama comes in at number six. They have a test, of course, today, kicking off in just under an hour as they are in Starkville at Mississippi State. Number seven, we have dropped Ole Miss from two to seven. And the rationale, Amber, for us not dropping Ole Miss any further would be what?
6: Well, the Florida Gators are good. It's sort of the same rationale that we used with Ohio State. We're applying it here with Ole Miss. Yes, they got whooped there, but in a very, very difficult place to play in the swamp. If we're going to credit the Gators for the resume they have so far, then we can't go ahead and punish Ole Miss too
5: that's
6: much
5: right.
6: for losing to that team. So that's why we're still giving the nod there to Ole Miss.
5: Now, coming in right behind Ole Miss, we have LSU.
6: There you go. You're batting 1,000 today. LSU.
5: Well, you know, I'm not used to doing the show here from the Zaslow Mansion Network studios. I'm a little bit off my game.
6: You're
5: here.
6: Normally at a stadium somewhere.
5: I know. I like having the crowd and all of the noise. It keeps me
6: focused.
5: They do
6: chant
5: focused.
6: For you the whole time. Jonathan Zaslow.
5: Well, you know,
6: Jonathan
5: the price of fame.
6: Zaslow.
5: So, number eight, LSU. Number nine, this was of some contention between us last night. We kind of split the baby on this one. We have Mississippi State.
6: You can't argue with the resume of Mississippi State. And I understand the emblem they have on their helmets. But go ahead and put ND on that helmet instead and tell me where you would have Notre Dame ranked. Or put Alabama on that helmet instead and tell me where you would have them ranked. Looking at the exact Saint, multiple top 25 wins, one of them on the road for Mississippi State, you know, three power conference opponents. What Mississippi State has done, plus a Heisman contender there at quarterback, in the resume, you have to give them the nod right now. We will learn a lot about Mississippi State today.
10: Number 10 is Notre Dame. That's right. The AP has them all the way up at number 3. I mean, get a clue. They haven't played anybody.
6: They haven't played anybody.
10: I think we're being respectful by even having them at number 10. So number 10 is Notre Dame. Indiana, the defending national champion, continues to slide as now they are at number 11. Amber, you got a problem with that?
6: Well, no, I don't, because they struggled last week. I mean, if you're going to play nobody, you got to blow these teams out. And Indiana certainly did not do that last week, so they slipped a little bit in our rankings.
10: And finally, rounding out the 12 is the highest ranked group of six champion. And right now, we believe that that would be Boise State, coming off of their win last week over Western Michigan.
6: How do you feel about this?
10: I feel fine about it.
6: Okay. Do you want me to review where you have everybody ranked? Because there was some confusion on your part.
10: Oh, you're asking how do I feel like it, like as in my performance here? I felt better.
6: Texas, Miami, yes. Georgia, Ohio State, Florida, Alabama, Ole Miss, LSU, Mississippi State, Notre Dame, Indiana, and Boise State.
10: How do I feel? I felt better. She's Amber Wilson. I'm Jonathan Zaslow. Coming up next, a huge showdown in Iowa City. And a Hawkeyes legend is next on ESPN Radio's College Football Campus Tour.
4: 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It's an SEC showdown in Knoxville. Tennessee came up short against top-ranked Texas in its conference opener. Now, the Vols look to bounce back as the 3-1 Auburn Tigers come to town. 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
5: Iowa down 5, empty backfield. Here's the snap. Brown straight back, throws to the corner of the end zone. Caught! It's caught! Touchdown, Iowa! Touchdown! Touchdown, Iowa! The game is over. The Hawks have won it. Reese Vandersee caught the pass, backing into the end zone. He ran to the front pylon on the far sideline, and Brown delivered a beauty.
7: Gary Dolphin from Learfield on the call there as Iowa wins on the final play in the Big House last week. That was a 20-19 final. 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Clean power that uses little water and keeps communities running. Bloom Energy, power America relies on. She's Amber Wilson. I'm Jonathan Zaslow. Good to have you aboard here as we have the Week 5 Saturday slate getting going in a little under an hour from now. And we got some huge games all throughout the day. One of those games is Iowa, where they are taking on an Ohio State team, number 5 in the country according to the AP poll. And while Iowa is a great defensive team, I don't know if Iowa has the firepower to wind up hanging around with OSU. You know, I don't see a scenario where Ohio State is held to like 17 or 20 points. Does Iowa have enough offense, Amber, you know, to wind up winning this one? I'm not so sure.
8: Well, and they have an offense this season. So really that's the big question is, are they going to be able to continue that? Because that's the difference with Iowa this season is we're used to them having a good defense every single year. That's not a new story. The new story this season and why College Game Day is in Iowa City for the first time in 20 years is that they actually have an offense so far this season as well. And that's what makes Iowa fans very excited about what they've seen. What does that look like against an Ohio State defense? If they can do it here, Zaslow, everybody will be ready to buy in on the Hawkeyes as for real.
7: I saw that Ohio State head coach Ryan Day sent a letter from himself and on behalf of the Ohio State football team to all of the patients at the hospital. Yeah. Talking about how much they are looking forward to competing in front of them and waving to all of them today. That's a cool thing to do.
8: That is so cool. I mean, big respect there to Ryan Day for doing that. That, you know, we were talking about some of the best traditions in college football earlier because we were talking about Enter Sandman and how they showcased it on ESPN last night at that Virginia Tech game. That's definitely, I think, the best entrance tradition in all of college football. But man, that tradition of turning around waving to the children's hospital in terms of just traditions generally, that one's hard to touch. And so big respect there to Ryan Day. That's pretty cool.
7: We hope you can feel the support of Buckeye Nation as you continue your journey, and we look forward to waving to you all on game day. And that was part of Ryan Day's letter sent to the families at Iowa's Stead Family Children's Hospital.
8: You're trying to make me cry?
7: Maybe I should know the answer to this, Amber, but, like, how did that start? How did one day they just decide, like, this is what we're going to do, you know, and it's one of the great traditions in college football.
8: I don't know the answer to that question, but it's obvious that the patients can see, obviously, the game, and they sit there at the windows and they watch the game. They can see over into Kinnick Stadium, and so that's just a cool moment in the first quarter where the entire stadium gets to acknowledge them, that they're putting on a show first and foremost for those kids and those kids' families who are obviously going through it at the Children's Hospital. Definitely one of the best traditions there is.
7: Well, let's bring on a former Iowa defensive end. He's Anthony Heron, Big Ten Network, joining us here on College Football Campus Tour. Anthony, how cool is it when you were playing there for Iowa? Just the whole tradition with waving at the hospital.
9: So one of the more fascinating aspects, and I appreciate you both having me on, one of the more fascinating aspects of the wave, that tradition is like a decade old. So for me, who, yeah, I was playing in Iowa City back in the late 90s and into 2000, we weren't even doing that yet at Kinnick. That's one of the crazy things. It's become one of the more special moments on any college football Saturday overnight. And I just heard you guys discussing it a moment ago. Yes, the folks at the Children's Hospital there, they can see directly into Kinnick Stadium. It was designed in that manner because, of course, the hospital itself has always been there, but they built that children's wing and they built it up at a elevation where they can see into Kinnick. There's huge windows right there. Not only can they see into Kinnick, but all of us, you know, I'm usually there calling a game or two for the Big Ten Network at different points during the season. You can look over into the Children's Hospital and see them as well. They make huge signs. They have on bright colors. It is as special and as heartwarming as it gets. It's an out-of-body experience, frankly, because when you're in the midst of a football game, the coaches and athletes competing in it, announcers there calling the game, covering the event, it does take you away from that for a moment and just recognize with some perspective what it is, how special it is, the things that we get to do.
8: That's unbelievable.
7: Don't cry, Amber.
8: I'm going to try not to cry. I mean, you guys are about to make me cry. Unbelievable moment there every single time we get to see the Hawkeyes play there at home. Kinnick is not an easy place to play for a top five team. It's been a dangerous spot for people. What does make it special, Anthony?
9: The fanaticism of Hawkeye fans. That was one of the things that drew me there a quarter century ago when I was there playing for the Hawkeyes. And the level of kind of eagerness that they have to cheer their team on, to show up for their team, to be there the day before, the day of, getting lathered up and lubricated, headed into the game, all those things that kind of make college football and the pageantry of it really special. That's one of the things that makes Kinnick a really difficult spot, just the fans themselves. But the design of the stadium is kind of unique also. Now, if I just take off my Hawkeye hat and speak from an unbiased perspective, I'll tell you that Beaver Stadium, especially when you go out to State College for a whiteout, that's, I would give Penn State credit for that's the pinnacle of like a fan, a college football experience in the Big Ten. Second to that is Kinnick Dome. One of the things that Kinnick has going for it, it's not only 70,000 people in the stadium, but it's the proximity. When you're on the sidelines at Kinnick, they can literally reach out and touch you. You can reach out and touch them. Now, I don't advise anyone to do that. You would likely get kicked out of the stadium, but it's much harder as the visiting team to block out that noise, to block out the distraction, to not feel the additional angst that can come from that away team crowd getting after you and elevating the performance of their home team. That's why there have been so many special moments at Kinnick over the years, because the team feeds off of that energy they get from the home crowd.
7: Anthony Heron, former Iowa defensive lineman, also Big Ten Network. You'll be able to hear him on the call today, 4:15 p.m. Eastern on Big Ten Network, Illinois and Purdue. Anthony, thanks for checking in with us today. Have a good call this afternoon.
9: I appreciate you both. Thanks.
7: Amber, it's a really great tradition that they do there with the hospital. It's very, and I like that he was able
8: to
7: answer for us. It's only been a decade.
8: I dare you to say it's not the, I love those traditions that are only a decade old and then feel like they've been part of it. Cause I mean, I feel like I remember Iowa doing that forever, but apparently it's only been a decade that I remember them doing that. It's like that you and I both went to Florida, that tradition, the Tom Petty tradition.
7: Yeah.
8: It can't back down or won't back down.
7: That's not that old.
8: That's not old either. That wasn't there when you and I were in college. And
7: right.
8: Yet now it's one of the best traditions in college sports.
7: She's Amber Wilson. I'm Jonathan Zaslow. This is College Football Campus Tour on ESPN Radio. Coming up next, Alabama. They made it to Starkville. They left this morning. So is Ryan McGee. We ring the cowbell with him next, right here, College Football Campus Tour on ESPN Radio.
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4: 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Tennessee came up short against top-ranked Texas in its conference opener. Now, the Vols look to bounce back as the 3-1 Auburn Tigers come to town.
17: 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Scoop and score! And Auburn extends its lead.
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27: 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I'm Chris Smith. All four games can be heard on ESPN Radio and the ESPN app, starting in 1 hour with the Guardians hosting the White Sox. And Cleveland manager Stephen Vogt says it's not a bad thing to face a conference foe in the ALDS.
28: You know them well. You've played them a lot. There's a little bit of a rivalry there because all 3 years it's kind of been that's who you've been racing with to get in. And so there's emotion. There's a lot of things that make this series really exciting. And but I do think it's there's no secrets. There's no secrets. We know them. They know us. And so it's just go out and execute. So let's see who can win 3 games before the other team.
0: Parker Messick gets the nod for Cleveland, while Hagen Smith will get the sharp for Chicago in a battle of rookie left-handed pitchers in Game 1. Meanwhile, as the Yankees and Rays get ready for Game 1, New York gets some bad news. Aaron Judge is not on the Yankees roster for the second straight round as he deals with a calf strain. But the club did include fellow slugger Giancarlo Stanton and lefty Ryan Weathers among their 26 players. And Dodgers two-way star Shohei Ohtani called the past few days very productive and believes his swing is in a better place heading into the NLDS showdown against the Braves. Ohtani won't be fully healthy as the knee and bicep issues linger. On to the NFL, where Colts receiver Keenan Allen has been ruled out of Sunday's game against the Commanders in London with a groin injury. Indy is already without their number one receiver, Alec Pierce, who was on the IR with a heel injury. And Pierce must miss at least three more games before being eligible to return. And Niners wide receiver Mike Evans, questionable with a rib injury for Sunday's game against the Broncos at game time.
1: Hey, it's Evan Cohen. Coming up Monday, we'll recap a jam-packed football weekend, the divisional playoff rounds in Major League Baseball, as well as get you ready for a big matchup in the NFC South. 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
2: The marquee game of the early window, set to kick off in about 30 minutes from now, is in Starkville, Alabama and Mississippi State. 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She's Amber Wilson. I'm Jonathan Zaslow. Let's bring aboard Ryan McGee, co-host of Marty McGee. Noon Eastern time today on SEC Network, live from Starkville, is Alabama and Mississippi State. But Alabama just arrived this morning, Ryan. Are we actually supposed to believe that there is not a hotel in Starkville that is good enough for the Crimson Tide?
5: Have you ever been to Starkville?
2: No, I've never.
5: Yeah, okay, well, I can tell you about my room at the La Quinta, which is lovely, but that's kind of it. I mean, so I think that's the challenge whenever you come to these deals. And, yeah, I mean, it's a small college town, so it is what it is. But, yeah, when teams play at Ole Miss, they stay in Memphis, you know, because there are some hotels, but there aren't that many, so it's just – not everywhere can be, my alma mater, the palatial Knoxville.
0: I mean, obviously there are small college towns all across the SEC, Ryan, so you know a lot about this. Kalen DeBoer said that when teams play Mississippi State, they often stay in Tuscaloosa. I have a really hard time believing that. I mean, it makes sense for Alabama, I guess, to stay home. It's only a 90-minute drive, but do you have any knowledge of that? Is this like a common thing that happens?
5: Saban did it. I know for a fact Saban did it. I don't know that he did it a lot, but I know that he did it. And it's 90 minutes. I mean, Marty and I flew into Birmingham yesterday, and from the Birmingham airport to Starkville was a smooth, never slowed down 2 hours and 15 minutes. And we drove through Tuscaloosa to get here, and we actually timed it. We were like, all right, let's see how this is. And without a police escort, and we were not driving like the NASCAR riders that we are. We were at a pedestrian speed. It was like an hour and a half. So it's fine. Listen, I'm literally standing looking at the stadium, and on SEC Nation, we just showed a live shot of Alabama, and they're warming up, and everybody looks fine. So I'll tell you this. When we talked about it in our SEC Nation meeting yesterday, Chase Daniel and his guys just couldn't believe it. Like, these guys that played in the league, probably just couldn't believe it. But Roman Harper, who played at Alabama, was like, guys, it's an hour and a half. So it's something to talk about, and if we get to the end of the first quarter and – you know, some guy's pants fall down or his tape doesn't stick or everybody's dehydrated, then we know it was a bad idea.
2: Ryan McGee, co-host of Marty McGee, joining us here on College Football Campus Tour. Amber Wilson, Jonathan Zaslow here. Kamario Taylor, Keelon Russell, this is a fun matchup this afternoon.
5: Yeah, no, I had a chance to chat with Kamario Taylor during the week, and I thought of Keelon before. Those guys are just unbelievable. Marty and I talk about this all the time on our show. The most underappreciated, underreported aspect of this sport is, like, I would vote for those guys. Like, they're just so much – no offense to anyone I went to college with 30 years ago, they're just so much smarter than we were. And they have full-time jobs as professional, you know, athletes. And then also, by the way, they're halfway to their degrees. You know, it's just what those guys do. But no, Camario, I'm really anxious to see how he fares today, because he kind of introduced himself to the nation a week ago. And now it's a chance to make a statement today. But and listen, talking about narratives, this narrative about him leaving Starkville, he ain't leaving Starkville. This is the only place he's ever wanted to play. I was talking to the coaching staff about this yesterday. They're not concerned about it. Yes, they need to find a little money, but I believe that Dak Prescott and those guys are going to make sure that's taken care of. But all this kid ever wanted to do was play quarterback for Mississippi State. He grew up watching this team. This narrative just started elsewhere. He's going to take the money and run. If that happens, I'm just going to be stunned, because when he talks about this place, he gets so emotional. And that's why this means so much to him.
6: Yeah, Camario Taylor is a Mississippi boy. This environment obviously is a special one, not the biggest stadium in the country by any means. It's about 60,000 people there, Ryan, but the cowbells are really, really annoying. I have been there. I have lived it. Really annoying. We know Alabama loves to get off to a slow start. This is the biggest game Mississippi State has played in many, many years. Do you think the environment's going to be a factor at all?
5: It's going to be nuts. I mean, just based on, you don't hear it right now because everyone's moving over to the stadium. I was standing on the Marty McGee set. We're on air in 20 minutes. And the doing SEC Nation, we literally could not hear each other talk. And that was about, I'm going to say, 5,000 cowbells, not 50,000. So, yeah, no, it's annoying unless you're a fan. But it is amazing. It's one of the most underrated environments in college football. And I think the early kick helps Mississippi State. And let me tell you something else. It was supposed to be raining right now. It is sunny, and it is hot as 40 hell. It is humid on this field. And so I think that's going to factor in at some point.
2: Outside of Starkville, but in the SEC, Florida is at Missouri this afternoon. Ryan, how excited should Amber and I be for our alma mater at the University of Florida?
5: Well, hey, here's a bar bet everyone would lose. You know who leads the all-time series in Missouri-Florida? Missouri. Like by one game, but still, you would lose that bar bet in every sports bar in America. And so talk about breakouts, everybody getting to know somebody. How about the run the ball? We were down in Gainesville last weekend, and now the nation has seen how good that guy is. Why he's not higher up on everyone's Heisman watch list right now, I don't know. But I feel like by the time this game is over with against a ranked team, then it's a chance. And listen, I love Galad Rinkins. He's one of my favorite characters in college football. This is his Achilles heel. They don't beat ranked teams. And so this is a chance for them to salvage the season. Here we are, the beginning of October, and we're already talking about season's over or season is saved, and this game feels like a $1 million football game.
6: So we've talked about Jaden Ball. We've talked about Camario Taylor. Heck, we can throw Keelon Russell into the Heisman conversation as well. Right now, there's a lot of talent all across college football. Right now, who is leading the pack in terms of the Heisman race for Ryan McGee?
5: Well, I kind of project out. Like, I think Ball will show up. I think Camario will show up. But right now, the wide receiver at Ohio State looks like he is an NFL player playing with a bunch of high school players. And so it's hard to believe that he at least won't be in New York. But right now, I think he's number one with a bullet.
2: Ryan, Pete Thamel reported that Lenoris Sellers could be benched today. Cutter Woods got more first-team reps this week. Like, what's gone so wrong in Columbia?
5: I have no idea. I mean, in full disclosure, I've known Shane Beamer since we were teenagers. Lenoris Sellers is one of my favorite athletes I've ever sat down with. But he vanishes in the second half. And I talked to Shane Beamer about this before the Kentucky game a year ago, when it was Beamer and Stoops, and they joked with me before the game, one of us probably won't survive the season. Guess what? Stoops didn't keep his job. But what Shane kept telling me was, Lenoris has to figure out how to be a leader, like really take control of the clubhouse. And he hasn't done that. And I don't think that Shane Beamer doesn't know how to coach in the second half. I think that Lenoris Sellers just vanishes, and it just baffles me. But listen, you've suspended your best defensive player. You might bench your best offensive player. That's a reset. And clearly they need one in South Carolina, because I'm looking at that schedule, and I don't know if there's a bowl game even coming this year.
2: Noon Eastern, SEC Network. Live from Starkville, it's Alabama and Mississippi State. Ryan McGee, excellent job. Good talking to you, Ryan. Thanks for joining us.
6: Thanks, Ryan.
5: Y'all the best. Thanks.
2: 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So the Miami Hurricanes tonight, Amber Wilson. They are in Clemson this evening, Death Valley, for their first real road test of the season. Let's hear from Clemson head coach Dabo Swinney on Clemson's recent struggles against ranked teams like Miami.
7: You got to make it's a few plays, you know. I mean, it's just a few plays. I mean, we've won a bunch of those. If you get in a bunch of those games, you can lose some of them, you know. I think we've had 13 top five wins in Clemson history. All right, I've been here for 11 of them. So there's probably a bunch of them that we've been in that we lost, too. But I know we've won 13. I've seen 11 of them. You know, they're hard games. I mean, they just are. So we got to make a few more plays. You know, we've had some close games, and we've had some we've got our butt kicked, too. So we got to do what winning requires. And so, again, it goes back to, you know, our dudes got to be dudes. You know, we got to really truly play together. We have to really truly be together and complement each other. You know, got to have, you know, uncommon type effort and belief, handle the adversity and the success that come within the game. You know, play one play at a time, win the turnover margin, you know, find a way to execute our plan to win.
2: Dudes got to be dudes, Amber.
6: Dudes got to be dudes. To say that, you know, it's just a few plays here and there. It was a lot more than a few plays in game one of the season, Zaslow.
2: Didn't look like they belonged
6: LSU
2: on the field.
6: They didn't look like they belonged on the field. And really, the talent discrepancy was so glaring for week one. Now, it has looked very different for Clemson the last few weeks. And they have really figured out something in terms of their run game. The problem is they're going up against one of the best run defenses in the league in Miami. A lot of people thought Miami, they would miss a beat. They'd take a step back defensively, particularly with that D-line because of the talent that they lost to the NFL last season, and it seems like they haven't missed a beat at all. Now, given this is a real test here in Clemson and still a very tough place to play, whether Clemson is ranked or unranked there in Death Valley. So it'll be a good matchup tonight. It's a conference matchup. It's a big-time ball game, no matter what state Clemson is in right now. But I am interested to see, do we still see that talent discrepancy? Because I would argue, on paper, Miami right now is even more talented than LSU. So is it going to look as glaring as it did in week one, or was that just a snafu and Clemson just didn't get off to the right foot? Now they've righted their wrongs.
2: Well, the Miami Hurricanes and Mario Cristobal in particular have seemingly done it again, because Darian Mensah, who is a Heisman candidate this year, on the season, four games, has 14 touchdown passes. He has 12 incompletions. This year it was Darian Mensah out of the transfer portal. Last year it was Carson Beck out of the transfer portal. The year before that it was Cam Ward out of the transfer portal. How does Miami and head coach Mario Cristobal keep finding the right guys?
8: The inside is just as important as what you see on the outside. It is at the top of the priority list when we are recruiting. And, you know, part of it you look for, the other part you're fortunate as well to find that. And I think when they get here, there's also a very strong culture in place where, like, that's what we do, you know. But again, if they come here, it's in a more like Darren was raised the right way. He's made of the right stuff. And when you combine that with the culture, that becomes really, really powerful. You almost exponentially increase their impact. So glad he's here.
2: 7:30 p.m. Eastern time tonight. It is the Canes and Clemson. Hey, the MLB postseason's on ESPN Radio. 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We got some picks to make next. 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
13: Hey, this is Tom, the Honest Car Guy. I'm here with Mr. Dillon, and I want to let him talk to you a little bit about the Honest Car Guy, and I'm going to let him tell his story.
14: 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So I heard your ads a while back, and as a longtime entrepreneur, I first was just fascinated by the idea of how you guys were looking to disrupt the car industry. 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
2: 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She's Amber Wilson. We are not on the road this weekend. I'm Jonathan Zaslow. I'm from the Zaslow Mansion. She's from the Amber Palace. I did not know that you had a palace. That
6: I've
2: is
6: got a
2: very,
6: whole palace. I'm working that, my way up to a manor. Or does a manor come before a palace?
2: I don't know.
6: A chateau maybe is the next step for me?
2: A palace is pretty prestigious. I don't think you need to try and upgrade if you have a palace. All right. I think you're in good shape right now.
6: The Amber Palace.
2: So coming up just after noon Eastern time, the first wave of games here on the Saturday Week 5 college football slate. We're taking you up until 1 p.m. Eastern time, which means we need to pick some games. Come on now.
17: Number 3, Notre Dame at North Carolina.
2: Noon Eastern on ESPN, the number 3 Fighting Irish at Bill Belichick and the UNC Tar Heels. This one is not difficult for me. This is going to be the type of game where CJ Carr decides to pad some stats. Notre Dame, they put it on UNC. This is going to be ugly early and often.
6: It's hard to imagine that it's not going to be. The way that Notre Dame likes to play this sort of game is you've got a mid-range game from C.J. Carr, mid-range passing game early on in the first half, and then they're trying to run all over you in the second half. And is that Bill Belichick defense going to be able to hold up there in the second half? I do think that they'll be able to do some creative things and disrupt C.J. a little bit there in the first half. I'll give the nod to Bill B. when we think of him as a defensive mastermind, but I think it will be too much there in the second half. Notre Dame's just too good. There's too much talent offensively. There's too much. They're going to be too fast, but then also defensively, they're the best defense in all of college football right now. So I'm also going with the Fighting Irish.
1: Number 7, Alabama at number 16, Mississippi State.
2: At noon Eastern time on ABC, this is, you can make the case, the biggest game in Starkville in many a year. We also have covered plenty how the Crimson Tide and Kalen DeBoer chose to arrive this morning via bus from Tuscaloosa to Starkville. Well, Kalen DeBoer, who's had a polarizing tenure, this his third season as the Alabama head coach. For as polarizing as he has been, this is a big game coach from his time so far in Alabama and from his time at Washington. The struggle has been when Kalen DeBoer has faced the lesser teams, the teams that you would expect them to beat. So we're in a bit of a quagmire here, Amber. Is Mississippi State a big game?
6: Right.
2: Or is Mississippi State one of the lesser teams? So we're going to learn today. We're going to learn today, but give me Alabama.
6: You're right. It's an interesting point that you pose because Alabama coming up has to deal with Georgia next, and they're off to Tennessee. Typically, before this season, you would have thought of Mississippi State as that potential trap game or letdown game, but otherwise, you wouldn't have thought Mississippi State stood a chance against Alabama. And now here we are. For all I know, when we look at these resumes, Mississippi State is a better team in this matchup. So this is a huge one in Starkville. I've been telling you all season long. I mean, watching Kamario Taylor, I think I texted you week two when I was watching Mississippi State after we left wherever we were week two. It all runs together when you and I are on the road. And I said, this kid is so for real. I can't believe what I'm seeing from this Mississippi State quarterback. I really believe in that team. This is the biggest game that they have played in. I mean, it's been over a decade since they've had a start at 4-0 like they have here today. They haven't had this start since 2014. That environment will be rocking. Alabama loves to get it to a slow start. I think I'm going Mississippi State in this one.
1: UCF at number 20, Houston.
2: Also at noon Eastern on ESPN2, you have the Cougars, who are now number 20. Their only loss in the season, a really tight game a couple weeks ago at Texas Tech, while UCF, their only loss of the season was a real struggle, a 12-7 loss at Pitt. That's right.

0: number 21 SMU.
1: Noon Eastern on the CW. Give me SMU here. This is an SMU team that lost a, it was a tight game at Louisville. Tough environment there. That's a good Louisville team. SMU's also pretty good as well. Boston College, this is not a very good team. They lost last week against Virginia Tech at home by a touchdown. Give me SMU in this one. They are a 3-touchdown favorite. I think they likely covered as well.
2: Yeah, I mean, listen, the Mustangs are led by a senior quarterback who's almost thrown for 1,500 yards through the air in just 4 games. I mean, it's second in college football right now going into this week. So SMU, I just think, is a force. They certainly had a strong start to the season, a little stumbled there that last week. They'll bounce back here against BC.
0: Vanderbilt at number 2, Georgia.
1: This one's on the SEC Network at 12:45 p.m. Eastern. Number 2, Georgia, hosting Vanderbilt. Amber, you and I, we love Nashville, all right?
2: We love Nashville. We're going to Nashville later this season. We're going to be at a Vandy game.
1: We're going to Nashville.
2: We need them to be good. If they beat Georgia, that'd go a long way to that.
1: I couldn't care less who they're playing. All right. We are going to Nashville. But this game's not in Nashville. This game is in Athens.
2: You just care about that Broadway Avenue is what you care about.
1: Oh, I love that Broadway. You going with me to Broadway?
2: I'm going with you to Broadway.
1: Give me the Bulldogs here. Give me the Bulldogs big in this one.
2: Vandy, they look like they have a quarterback, but the Bulldogs look unbelievable this season. They're just too much. Give me Georgia as well.
1: And those are our picks for the games that are about to kick off. 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Unleash the beast this college tailgate season with Monster Energy. 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

0: College Football Saturday on ESPN Radio. It's an SEC showdown in Knoxville. Tennessee came up short against top-ranked Texas in its conference opener. Now, the Vols look to bounce back as the 3-1 Auburn Tigers come to town.
1: Touchdown! Scoop and score! And Auburn extends its lead.
0: Auburn at 17th-ranked Tennessee. 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
3: Three ranked matchups in week 5 of college football. I'm Chris Smith. Number 14 Mississippi State hosts 7th ranked Alabama and 109th meeting between the teams. And ESPN host Mike Gold Jr. says the Bulldogs will have their hands full.
4: Mississippi State giving up, I think, over 400 yards in each of the last two games. I do worry about that. This offense for Kalen DeBoer right now. I mean, Ryan Coleman-Williams, who had been left for dead by so many people, gets the video game cover and then largely disappears last season. It seems to be factoring back into the offense again. The line looks better. There's a lot to like about this Bama squad here. I think this is going to be a really good game. I think we're going to see well quarterbacked moments from both, but I do think Alabama has what it takes to get it done and looks like an improved team for DeBoer.
3: Heard on ESPN Radio's The Golics. The Tide have won 16 straight meetings against the Bulldogs, tied for the second longest active win streak by any SEC team against a conference opponent. Kickoff is coming up on ABC and the ESPN app. And College Game Day back in Iowa City for a top 15 showdown between the 4-0 Hawkeyes and the 4-0 Buckeyes. It's a 14th matchup with both teams ranked among the top 15 in the AP poll. Meanwhile, Florida will face number 25 Missouri after jumping 13 spots to number 8 in this week's poll, the Gators' highest ranking since 2020. Catch the action at 3:30 p.m. Eastern on ABC and the ESPN app. On to baseball, where Aaron Judge will not be on the Yankees roster for the AL Division Series against the Rays as he deals with a calf strain. All four games of the Division Series can be heard on ESPN Radio beginning in a half hour with the Guardians and White Sox in the ALDS.
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5: 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I'm Jonathan Zaslow. She's Amber Wilson. So let's get into a little bit of best week and worst week. All right, Amber Wilson. For instance, when I say to you, who's had a better week than the Florida Gators? I mean, look at where Florida stands right now. One of the biggest stories in the nation. Where just 2 weeks ago, this team was unranked, and now we're debating how high they should be ranked. They come in at number 8 in the AP poll. They are at Missouri this afternoon. Amber, who had a better week than Florida?
6: Nobody. That would be my argument. To put up 52 points on what was the 4th ranked team in the country. It's unbelievable. And to do it under a new coaching staff this soon. Now, John Summerall, at his last couple stops, certainly has a reputation for turning things around immediately. And we do know that's possible in today's college football. It's one of the cooler things about today. People complain about these kids transferring all over the place, but it's also what makes Indiana last year possible. where Kurt Cignetti in 2 short years goes from worst to quite literally the best and is able to win a national championship. So you do believe when you get the new coaching staff coming in today's landscape, that they can have an impact quickly. And I'm saying all that, Zaslow, and it's still hard for me to believe what I've watched from my own Florida Gators so far this season. They have one less touchdown through 4 games than they had all of last season that I suffered through. They have almost as many points this season as they scored all of last season. And that is true the last 3 seasons that we spent under Billy Napier. So it's been unbelievable, the John Summerall era. So far, big test today on the road in the SEC.
5: Who had a better week than Iowa? Iowa's got a huge matchup this afternoon against Ohio State, but this game doesn't loom as large if they didn't go into the Big House last week and win at the last second. Who had a better week than Iowa?
6: Well, it was a 1-point win, right? So I'm not going to unseat my nomination there of the Florida Gators, but Iowa obviously has a good, a very big week because like you said, now College Game Day is there in Iowa City. The first time in 20 years, they sort of catapult themselves into really being on the map by going into the Big House and getting that win. So we'll see throughout the rest of the season how impressive it is to beat Michigan right now in the Big House, but certainly they had a good week.
5: Who had a better week than Dan Lanning? Oregon, in a game that they desperately needed against USC, not only do they pull that game out, but then Dan Lanning sticking his chest out afterwards and telling you just how strong that USC-Oregon rivalry is these days.
6: And saying, hey, if you want to win, if you care about football, you come up here to Oregon. And recruiting after the game there in Los Angeles on USC's turf, this Dan Lanning. I would say that was huge. I mean, I would put them even above Iowa because of what had happened there early in the season to Oregon in week two and how down everybody was on that program. Cause a lot of people had Dan Lanning and this Oregon team in a national championship before the season started and it went off the rails really quick. And that goes a long way that went over USC over a rival there on the West Coast to getting them back in the right side of the conversation.
5: Who had a better week than Jeremiah Smith? The Buckeyes wide receiver, 4 touchdowns last week in their blowout win over Illinois. Who does he remind Pro Football Hall of Famer Larry Fitzgerald of? How about Calvin Johnson?
7: Oh my goodness, he's an absolute mutant. I mean, I hear a lot of comparisons. I just think about him, as Calvin Johnson, because Calvin Johnson was the same 6'4", 230 pounds. He could run every single route and route tree. He was incredibly difficult to tackle. And, I see a lot of those comparisons because they're both like physical freaks and also have that killer mindset that he has. I mean, scoring 4 touchdowns last week. And I remember seeing the defensive back talking to him and he just completely broke their will. And he's going to take the league by storm when he gets in there next year.
5: Amber, it certainly matters which team gets the number one overall pick in the NFL draft. But there's a very real chance Jeremiah Smith goes number one overall.
6: Yeah. A very real possibility. Now, you have to not need a quarterback, and so that's what you're doing when you're referencing it matters what team ends up picking there at number one. But if you're able to sustain with getting a quarterback a little bit later or in the first round or in the second round, then, yeah, you're probably going to go ahead and take a shot at who everybody seems to sort of unanimously agree right now is the best player in all of college football, and we expected him to be there. He just didn't really have his coming out party until this past week, so he had a hell of a week.
5: Amber Wilson, who had a worse week than Desmond Stevens from USC? This was the kid who had the dirty hit on Dante Moore. And if that wasn't bad enough, it was the reaction afterward. It was the celebrating afterward. And you could even lump Lincoln Riley into this who had a worse week conversation because he seemingly was completely unaware of anything that was going on with his team. Desmond Stevens ended up suspended for 1 game.
6: It's hard to say that anybody had a worse week than Desmond Stevens. He really played himself. Not with the hit. The hit is one thing. Obviously a gross hit. Dante Moore ends up being incredibly injured, concussed, but it was a very, very gruesome concussion on the field. It was the type of one that you're concerned, is he going to get back up? Is he going to be okay whatsoever? And during that time, for a player that's taken off the field in an ambulance, for the dude who hit him to be celebrating, and then, by the way, after getting ejected, is somehow back there on the sidelines like the cheerleader for his team. The whole thing was gross and disgusting, and he kept doubling down. And more than anything, it was unbelievably immature. So he showed himself. It's hard to imagine anybody had a worse week than Desmond Stevens.
5: Who had a worse week than Shane Beamer? It really seems like the South Carolina head coach here, they take on Kentucky this afternoon. It really seems like he's losing control of his team. And now you have reports from Pete Thamel that depending on his performance today, he might wind up benching Lenora Sellers.
6: That's wild. Lenora Sellers, who was projected to be maybe the best quarterback in all of college football a couple of years ago. And then here we are with South Carolina. So disappointing. I like Shane Beamer a lot. Ryan McGee was on with us earlier. He said he's known Shane Beamer since they were kids. There's a lot of people around college football who like Shane Beamer, who are surprised at how bad South Carolina is right now under Shane Beamer. It's a very tough look right now. They've got to right this ship today. This is a must win today for the South Carolina Gamecocks.
5: Finally, who had a worse week than the Michigan Wolverines? If it wasn't bad enough that Western Michigan essentially came into the Big House at the beginning of the season and won that game, then you lose by a point last week on the final play of the game.
6: Karma's a mother bleeper. That's what it is. It's karma. It's always going to get you, Jonathan Zaslow.
5: Tune in for football Sunday action as the Buffalo Bills host the New England Patriots. 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Which teams moved up? Which teams moved down the most? If we're talking about which teams moved up this week in the AP poll, you got to start with the Florida Gators. Here, Amber, they moved up 13 spots 2 weeks ago, unranked. They then move up from 21 to 8 after their 52-28 win over Ole Miss. They've gone from unranked to top 10 in 2 weeks, as I mentioned there. And the Gators, Amber, top 10 for the first time in 5 years. We'll get to more on the Florida Gators coming up. Mississippi State, they moved up 8 spots to number 16 after their win over Missouri. The Miami Hurricanes, they went from 6-4. Ohio State moved up from 7-5. And Iowa up 3 spots after the aforementioned miracle last second win over Michigan. And you know what? How about Oregon? Dan Lanning and them boys with the road win over USC led to a 5-spot move from 20-15.
6: They moved up after moving down dramatically, obviously, at the start of the season. Listen, you and I take issue with the AP poll each and every week because it does feel like there's a lot of bias based on what voters thought in the preseason. It's hard to get away from where you thought these teams were going to be versus where they are. We are at a point here in week 5 where there is starting to be enough resume where it's got to be about resumes, Zaslow, and not projections. This week's going to go a long way towards that.
5: Ole Miss, for the teams that dropped the most in the AP poll this week, dropped 5 spots from number 4 to number 9. Yes, they got crushed by the Gators 52-28. But as we mentioned earlier, I'm totally cool with them remaining in the top 10 because if we're going to give the respect to Florida, it's got to work both ways. If Florida's going to move all the way from 21 to 8, wow, that must mean that they beat a really good team. So, okay, Ole Miss, if Florida moves all the way up because they're that good, then how far should Ole Miss actually drop for losing on the road against a really good team? I'm good with them still remaining in the top 10.
6: It's sort of like, is it that Ole Miss is that bad or Florida's that good? And the voters kind of said it's that Florida is that good. And if you feel like that, it's the same thing when we talked about Ohio State losing to Texas.
5: Yeah.
6: If you feel like that is more about Texas pulling it off and being that much better there at the very end of the game against Ohio State, then you can't punish Ohio State too much for losing to that team. And so that's what the voters did here by keeping all of those teams in the top 10.
5: Tennessee dropped 3 spots from 14-17 after their home loss to Texas. USC dropped 6 spots from 12-18 after the aforementioned loss at home against Oregon. Missouri dropped 6 spots from 19-25. That feels like reputation only. They're an SEC team, so we're going to keep you ranked. I don't know why Missouri is still ranked.
6: I don't know why Mizzou is still ranked. I like it because I'm a Gators fan, and we play them today. So if we pull this off today in Missouri, then we get to say we beat another ranked team. But I don't understand it. They shouldn't be.
5: And the teams that fell completely out of the top 25 this week, number 13, Penn State, after their loss to Wisconsin. Well, guess what? Last night, they got crushed at Northwestern. Louisville was number 16. They dropped out of the rankings after they lost at home to Wake Forest. Number 18, Michigan, would then drop out of the rankings after their home loss to Iowa. And Texas A&M was 21. They lose and get crushed at LSU. They also fell completely out of the AP poll this week. We have no score updates yet. Actually, no, sorry. UCF with an early score on the road is already up 7-0 at number 20, Houston. The other games, Notre Dame, UNC, Alabama, Mississippi State, Boston College, SMU, those games are scoreless. Alongside Amber Wilson, I'm Jonathan Zaslow. It's week 5 in college football. I mean, some teams are starting to show us, are they for real? While others, not so much. That's next on ESPN Radio's College Football Campus Tour, powered by Bloom Energy.
2: 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It's an SEC showdown in Knoxville. Tennessee came up short against top-ranked Texas in its conference opener. Now, the Vols look to bounce back as the 3-1 Auburn Tigers come to town. 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

0: from the campus of ESPN in Bristol, Connecticut. 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
1: This will be Love's 36-yard field goal attempt. Tutton holding, Epling snapping from the right hash. Good snap. The ball is down. The kick is on its way. The kick is up and good.
2: No he good. Missed it.
1: No
2: he good. Missed it.
1: Good, and the official said no go. The Panthers win. A big upset in Blacksburg.
2: Call courtesy of the Pittsburgh Panthers Radio Network as Pitt wins at Virginia Tech 35-33, not without controversy. This is College Football Campus Tour, powered by Bloom Energy. Jonathan Zaslow, Amber Wilson here. So you heard not only did the crowd immediately react there in Blacksburg to what they thought was a game-winning field goal with no time left, but correct me if I'm wrong, fireworks also went off as well.
3: That's what it sounded like. It did. I think that everyone thought, including clearly the Pitt Panthers announcer, everyone thought the kick was good initially, and then it wasn't because the judge did not think it was good, who was standing under the upright in question. He said that it was wide. Who the hell knows? Because the kick was really high, Jonathan Zaslow, and because it was above the uprights, apparently not reviewable. Only reviewable if it's between the uprights or right outside of the uprights, which is absolute nonsense and lunacy, and we learned that's the NCAA rule when this kick happened, and they could not review it because it was too high, you know, in the place that we would need to actually review it because it's hard to see in real time.
2: So that's true what Amber is saying there. Here is the rule, all right, as far as being able to review field goal attempts. This is per the NCAA rule book. Reviewable scoring plays include field goal attempts if and only if the ball is ruled A, below or above the crossbar, or B, inside or outside the upright when it is lower than the top of the uprights. If the ball is higher than the top of the uprights as it crosses the end line, like last night, the play may not be reviewed. So what they're telling you here, Amber, is when the play is really difficult to be able to tell with the naked eye, you are not allowed to review.
3: Right.
2: That's what they're telling.
3: When you need to review it, you can't review it.
2: Right. That's what they're telling.
3: You can see it with the naked eye when it's either above or below or inside or outside of the actual uprights, the big yellow thingies, then we can review it. When we don't need to review it because everybody can see it, and that's when it's not called wrong.
2: And look, you know, still we're like 14 hours removed from the finish of that game. I don't think anyone really knows if it was good or not.
3: Nope.
2: It's really, really difficult to tell. I thought watching it live that it was good. The kicker, who I would think the kicker actually would have the
3: best angle.
2: Not best angle, but I feel like the kicker would know best if it went in or not. It came off his foot. This is what he does. He's a kicker. Like, I feel like he knows if it was good or not. He certainly thought it was good.
3: Right.
2: Watching it live, I thought it was good. The replays I've seen, while really difficult to tell.
3: Really hard to know.
2: If I had to say good or no good, I think it was good.
3: It was coming from the right hash, so it's really hard. It's a weird angle. It's a difficult angle, and it's a really high kick. So it looks like, to me, it goes through the uprights, above the uprights, but I could see how it would be wide left in that scenario as well, and maybe be outside. If only we had technology to decipher these things in 2026, when airplanes can practically fly themselves, Jonathan Zaslow.
2: Now, look.
3: Cars can drive themselves.
2: Well, I'm still waiting for my hoverboard.
3: And my groceries get delivered to my door.
2: James Franklin gets a ton of criticism over the years of not being able to win big games, of not being good in spots like this. Do you have a problem with, this was a 16-play drive, okay, to end the game. This was not quick. This was a 16-play drive where once Virginia Tech got to the Pitt 19, they didn't really do anything with the football anymore. They kind of sat on it as opposed to trying to get even closer. And like you said, this was from the right hash mark. It wasn't in the center of the field. It makes the kick, you know, exceptionally more difficult. Do you have an issue with the way James Franklin handled the final few plays?
3: Not really. I mean, I guess it would have been nice to try to line it up for a better angle. It's not an exceptionally long kick. What you're trying to do is protect the football in that spot. There must be reason that he's concerned about his team's ability to protect the football. So I'll defer to James Franklin there. I don't know if I think that's particularly controversial, but I understand your point. As a fan, you probably want him to push it.
2: So, controversial finish last night with Virginia Tech losing at home 35-33. Let's get you some updates here on what's going on with this early window. Alabama all over Mississippi State to start this one.
3: Yikes.
2: Pick six as Alabama, pending the extra point, is now ahead 13-0 halfway through the first quarter. UCF leads number 20, Houston 7-0. UNC on the board first at home, 7-0 Tar Heels leading number 3 Notre Dame, and Boston College and SMU, they are scoreless in that one. Amber, let's do a little for real or not for real. I'm Jonathan Zaslow. 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Iowa Hawkeyes, they are at home today. Huge game against Ohio State. Pending the outcome of today's game, for real or not for real?
3: Yeah, I'll tell you today at 3:30. I guess I'm going to go not for real. I think that defense is for real. The offense has been clicking this season so far, but I it's hard, you know, it's a 1-point win over Michigan. I can't make too much out of that. I understand it was in the Big House. I understand that's a great win. It's nice that College game day is there. I just don't think they're going to have the same kind of showing today.
2: How about Wake Forest? All right, Wake Forest, we know, played the Miami Hurricanes tough, and right now they are leading Stanford 7-0. Last week they won at Louisville. Wake Forest, for real or not for real?
3: I think that's for real.
2: I think they're for real.
3: I think they're for real. I think that they're a bit of a force there in that conference, and I think that's a really good win on the road against Louisville, and the way that they played Miami, I think is really impressive, so. For realsies.
2: Wisconsin has Michigan State today. They're kicking off in about 5 minutes from Madison. They won last week at Penn State. Nonetheless, I'm going not for real.
3: Penn State is not good. What does that win look like now?
2: Penn State.
3: Now that we consider what happened against Northwestern for Penn State last night, not for real.
2: UCLA is super interesting to me. UCLA is mauling teams. Now, they haven't really played anybody yet, but UCLA now has crept into the rankings. I think UCLA is for real.
3: TBD. I mean, like you said, it's who they're playing here. San Diego State, Purdue, Maryland. It's been unbelievable, the point totals that they're putting up. I just need to see more, I guess, for real for now.
2: I think they're for real. 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

0: of Crucial Week 5 in college football. I'm Chris Smith. Right now in the first quarter, Keelan Russell hits Ryan Coleman-Williams for a 15-yard TD strike. Then Dijon Lee goes 30 yards with a pick six as 7th-ranked Alabama all over number 14 Mississippi State 14-0. Watch that on ABC and the ESPN app. Over on ESPN, the Irish looking to extend their program record streak of wins to 15 games. But Billy Edwards hits Shamar Easter for a 6-yard score. Then the Irish respond with a C.J. Carr, a 28-yard TD strike. North Carolina and 3rd-ranked Notre Dame knotted up at 7 apiece. And as the Yankees and Rays get ready for Game 1, Aaron Judge is not on the Yankees roster for the series as he deals with a calf strain. And ESPN's Tim Kirchen says New York will have their hands full with the AL East champions at the trap.
1: The Yankees pitching is that good, and they're swinging the bats a whole lot better now. But the Rays are different than any other team in the American League. The way they play the game, they put more bunts in play by a mile than any team in the American League. Fundamentally, they play the game as well as anybody in baseball. Their pitching is well above average. They don't walk people. They put the ball in play, and they are stunningly good at the trop.
0: You can catch every game of the MLB postseason through the World Series on ESPN Radio and the ESPN app. On to the NFL, where the Bears are expected to start Tyson Bagent at quarterback against the Jets, according to the NFL Network's Ian Rappaport. Bagent took the majority of the first-team reps at practice this week, and Case Keenum will serve as the backup, sources told Rappaport.
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4: Alongside Amber Wilson, I'm Jonathan Zaslow. 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Alabama sucks the life out of the building there in Starkville with a quick 14-0 lead, the second touchdown off of a pick six. But the way Mississippi State, the way you get the crowd back into it, you drive down the field, you score a touchdown of your own. So it is now 14-7. Amber, if this is any sign of what this game is going to look like, this is going to be a really fun one.
5: This is going to be a really fun matchup. I'm thrilled that Mississippi State was able to answer, because there was a moment there that I was thinking, oh, we're about to have a noon dudder on our hands. But here we are with the game that I think we were all anticipating we might see. That pick six was really bad from Kamario Taylor. That's certainly not going to help his Heisman conversation, but if you want to thrust yourself back into it, you get up, you rub some dirt on it, as they say, Jonathan Zaslow, you keep going, and that's what the Bulldogs are doing so far.
4: Notre Dame has also tied their game in Chapel Hill. It is 7-7, and getting word now that the Irish have scored once again. It looks like, 12-yard touchdown pass after an interception has now made it 13-7 Notre Dame, pending the extra point. A game that both Amber Wilson and I are really looking forward to is this afternoon at 3:30 p.m. Eastern time. It is the Florida Gators at number 8 ranked Florida Gators at number 25, Missouri. This comes after the Gators waxed Ole Miss last week, 52-28. Florida is averaging over 50 points per game to start this season. So how did the Gators respond this week at Missouri? Is there any type of emotional letdown that we're thinking about? Because here's the thing, Amber. This is kind of... this feels like the final stop for the Gators before things get really, really real. Because if the Gators can win this week at Missouri, next week they're at home for homecoming against South Carolina, who's having all kinds of problems of their own. And then the week after that, they're in Austin at number 1 Texas. And the only thing standing in between, you know, Texas still being undefeated at that point is the state fair game against Oklahoma. So if the Gators win this one this afternoon, not only do you wind up having an undefeated team at number 1 Texas likely in a couple of weeks, but could be a matchup of number one versus top five. Like, that would be a monster.
5: Yeah, and that Texas-Oklahoma matchup certainly doesn't look like it does in some seasons when we're setting up that thing. Nobody would have predicted that it would be the Gators game the next week. That might have two undefeated teams pitted against one another. That would be a monster matchup. And then, heck, we could go a week after that, because this is me, the Gator girl, dreaming a little bit, Jonathan Sazlow, when we take on Georgia and Atlanta. Could that game actually be a game from the Florida perspective? Could it actually mean something? I don't remember the last time. It has been years. It has been since Dan Mullen that I have felt like this, Sazlow, where I'm looking ahead at the schedule and actually getting excited about some of these matchups rather than looking ahead at the schedule and thinking, we're going to get trucked, and then we're going to get killed, and then we're going to get murdered, and then we're going to get embarrassed. So that's how it's felt for me the last few years as a Gators fan. So this is all types of exciting, but you cannot trip and fall against Mizzou on the road, an SEC opponent. That's never easy. And of course, right now everyone's buying into the hype. So that also makes me nervous. When every show's leading with you, when they're talking about SEC football, is that too much Kool-Aid that Jaden Baugh is going to be drinking, or that Aaron Philo is going to be drinking, and the rest of these Gator boys? And so we'll see what ends up happening. But it's a big game today. It's a big game every week now from here on out for a Florida team that actually has expectations all of a sudden.
4: Now, it is homecoming in Missouri this weekend. And normally a team tries to schedule homecoming against a team that they feel they're going to send their fans and their alumni home really happy. And so the Gators are at Missouri this afternoon for Missouri's homecoming game. Well, head coach of the Florida Gators, John Sumrall, doesn't care.
6: I have zero concerns about anybody's homecoming, our homecoming. It's a football game. I do know this. The last four trips we've gone to Missouri, we've lost three of them. So if we think it's going to be a freaking cakewalk, I don't care if it's homecoming or whatever, we're in for a rude awakening, you know. And so we've got to get ready to play a really good football team on the road in a place that's not going well for us.
4: We know there are high stakes, Amber, every week now with the Gators at this point, because expectations change. But I feel like we're also going to learn a little bit this afternoon about John Sumrall and the control that he has over that locker room, because he's certainly making it sound like he's not going to allow his team to look past this game or have any type of emotional letdown. So I think we're going to learn how much of that John Sumrall is able to actually instill in his locker room.
5: Sumrall is coming off so likable. He's just he's such a football guy, Jonathan Sazlow. And even the way in that clip that he's saying, we have lost at Missouri, we have stumbled and fallen there, and that wasn't him. He wasn't anywhere near those Gators teams.
4: No, but he's bought in. He's completely bought in.
5: And that he feels like it's a we. And he wants these players to feel like, no, that was us, and we can't do that again. And that's a beautiful thing. The reality is, this game, the homecoming for Mizzou against us, was scheduled many years ago when Billy Napier was our head coach. This has nothing to do with this version of the Florida Gators. And so if you're John Sumrall, you want your team to go in there and remind Mizzou of that. It is a new day here at Florida. And so far, they have done just that all throughout this season. They did that against Auburn on the road. They did that against Ole Miss at home. We got to do that against Missouri on the road today.
4: Look, this weekend is going to tell us again a little bit about the Florida Gators. Here's Kirk Herbstreit.
7: We're 4 or 5 weeks into this season, but they have become a huge story. But in my opinion, this will be the week, Pat, that we learn maybe even more about the wiring of this team with a first-year head coach.
4: And look, I think it's okay for expectations to change. Like, Amber, going into this season, we're both Florida grads, but I don't know anyone who loves the University of Florida and Florida Gator football more than Amber Wilson. What would your expectation for the Gators be going into this season?
5: Going into the season?
4: Yeah.
5: I really had none. I mean, I was hoping that...
4: What would have made you happy then?
5: Oh, what would have made me thrilled is it double your win total from last year. We only won 4 games last year. Hell, if we had won 6 games this year, I probably would have been excited. Obviously, my expectation has shifted now that we're sitting here at 4-0. We only
4: won
5: 2
4: more
5: games.
4: Like, I think it's okay for expectations to change. Once you have evidence, once you have new information in front of you, I think it's okay for expectations to change. And I think the expectation now should be to make the playoffs.
5: I mean, here's the reality. I didn't know who our quarterback was for most of summer. Aaron Filo won a quarterback battle. A lot of Gator Nation didn't expect anything from the Georgia Tech transfer. Jaden Ball we knew was fantastic, but that's about all we knew. I didn't think this defense was going to be any good. Heck, through the first 2 weeks, I didn't think we had a D-line. And then all of a sudden, the last couple of weeks, our D-line has been absolutely monstrous, and we've absolutely had a passing attack. So it's been at every turn surprising to me. Yes, we always had some weapons and pieces on this team. I never expected it to come together as quickly as it had. And as the weeks roll by and as I watch this team in depth, Jonathan Zaslow, it's hard to not start believing and getting excited. But I do think that Mizzou is a real test because we ran all over Ole Miss last weekend. Jaden Baugh he was their daddy, Jonathan Zaslow. That's the only way to say it. And I don't know if the Tigers are going to allow that. Mizzou is a much better run defense than Ole Miss is as a run defense. They rank 19 nationally in yards allowed per carry. They can theoretically on paper limit Jaden Ball. And so how do the Gators respond to that with their passing game? How does Aaron Filo last week, our 3 main receivers, Aaron Filo's favorite targets, they only had, I believe, 7 catches overall collectively. We did it on the ground last week. It's we because I'm part of this whole thing.
4: It's we.
5: So don't come at me for saying we. And we did it on the ground last week. And this week, I think it's going to have to look a little bit different. I've been really excited with what we've seen. I'm really excited, heck, from what we've seen from that coaching staff as well and how they've been able to adjust. Today is going to be another adjustment for this Florida team.
4: College Football Campus Tour is home this weekend. I'm from the Zaslow Mansion. Amber's from the Amber Palace. I didn't know she had a palace. This was breaking news earlier today. Next week, though, we are back out on the road. We are going to be in Gainesville. It is going to be homecoming. The Swamp will likely be rocking. Really, really excited for our trip next week as Florida will be taking on the South Carolina Gamecocks. And let's update you on the games going on right now. UNC just threw another interception. So things could be on the verge of getting ugly there in Chapel Hill as Notre Dame leads North Carolina 14-7. UCF still leads number 20, Houston 7-0. SMU is on top of Boston College 6-3. And Alabama with a 14-7 lead over Mississippi State with 1 second remaining in the first quarter. Alabama is once again driving the football down the field. They're in plus territory at the Mississippi State 30-yard line. 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Jonathan Zaslow, Amber Wilson, coming up next, the moment you've all been waiting for. 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
4: Notre Dame now with a 14-7 lead at UNC. They are in North Carolina territory late in the first quarter. That game could get out of hand early here unless UNC stops turning the football over. College Football Campus Tour is powered by Bloom Energy. She's Amber Wilson. I'm Jonathan Zaslow. Other games that are currently in action right now. Number 7, Alabama. They just took a 20-7 lead over Mississippi State. That is pending the extra point. It was a 20-yard touchdown run, and nobody's playing defense in that one.
5: No, there's no defense in this game. Defenses forget to show up in this game. And Mississippi State's defense, by the way, has been good up until this game. Statistically, almost as good as Alabama's this season. Keelon Russell is certainly helping the Heisman conversation for him right now, more than on the other side for Mississippi State. But Keelon Russell with that long run for a touchdown.
4: The only stop that's been made so far on four possessions was the interception, the pick six that Mississippi State threw. So technically, even that drive resulted in a touchdown as both teams are scoring at will seemingly at this point. All right. Also, UCF with a 7-0 lead over Houston. They are through one quarter. And Boston College now with a touchdown has taken a 10-6 lead over number 21 SMU. They are late in the first there, and they are just now kicking off in Athens. It is number 2 Georgia hosting Vanderbilt. That game is on SEC Network. Let's make our picks.
14: Auburn at number 17 Tennessee.
4: Coverage begins right here on ESPN Radio and the ESPN app at 3 p.m. Eastern time as Auburn is desperately looking for a victory. Number 17, Tennessee, is desperately looking for a victory. This is the old something's gotta give game. Yeah. That's what's going on here. I got the Volunteers. I got Tennessee bouncing back. A huge, you know, effort last week at Neyland Stadium against Texas. They fall just short late in that one. I got Tennessee on the home field this afternoon.
5: You love Knoxville, Tennessee. That was one of our favorite stops on our tour last year. That is a really, really fun college.
4: I like the state of Tennessee in general.
5: I do too. The state of Tennessee gets a big thumbs up from me, but Knoxville was so cool. The river right there, that everybody parties on boats and yachts before the game. That's quite literally part of the tailgating that is so darn cool about the University of Tennessee. One of the more underrated storylines in this game, because I love when a coach has coached at the other school, and so you have the familiarity. And the question is, whose familiarity is going to help them more? Alex Golish was the OC there for a couple of years under Josh Heupel in Tennessee. Actually, the year Tennessee had one of their best offenses in Tennessee history, that 2022 team. So is Heupel more familiar with Golish? Is Golish more familiar with Heupel? Who does it give an edge to?
4: All the old who's more familiar with game.
5: Who's more familiar game. Even one of Golish's players on the Auburn team played for him at Tennessee, at University of South Florida, one of the favorite targets there, and now at Auburn. 13 players went from USF to Auburn to follow Alex Golish. He's, I think, a heck of a coach. I think it was a good hire for Auburn. All of that being said, that is a very tough place to play. It's going to be a big-time environment. You have questions about the freshman quarterback for Tennessee. You saw it last week. Playing on the road is tough when you're a freshman. Playing at home is incredibly helpful. Give me Tennessee.
14: Number 5, Ohio State. At number 14, Iowa.
4: We went over it earlier. We love waving at the kids in the hospital, showing your support for them as they're battling their own fight there. Number 14, Iowa, hosting number 5, Ohio State. It was the site of College Game Day today. For the first time in 20 years, Ohio State, I think they have a little bit too much offense for Iowa. I don't think Iowa's going to be able to score enough to win this one. Give me the Buckeyes on the road.
5: Yeah, the problem for me here is that Iowa always plays teams tightly, not named Ohio State. Ohio State the last couple of years put up 54 on Iowa, put up 35 on Iowa, and largely the problem is Ohio State's receivers always cook on the outside versus this very good Iowa Hawkeyes defense. Well, cooking on the outside, and now we have Jeremiah Smith doing that, who's the best player in college football. It's just going to be too much, I think, that connection between Sayan and Smith there. Give me Ohio State.
14: Number 8, Florida. And number 25, Missouri.
4: Oh, I mean, what are we talking here? A very unbiased opinion about to come from both of us. That game is on ABC at 3:30 p.m. Eastern Time. Amber, what are we even doing here? It's the Florida Gators. Missouri is not going to be able to hang around with the offense here. Give me the Gators, and give me the Gators big.
5: It's just two Gator grads sitting here with completely objective, totally
4: very
5: professional
4: honest
5: review, totally professional
4: not
5: views.
4: Not biased.
5: No, totally unbiased.
4: Can't be bought.
5: We cannot be bought. Do I bleed orange and blue if you cut me open? Yeah. Does that matter when I make opinions about college football on the radio?
4: Yes.
5: Obviously not. But
4: oh, no.
5: Yeah, it does. Yeah, it depends who's listening. If one of the bosses is listening, the answer to that question is no. But if we're going to give me true serum, let's be honest, diehard Gator here, Florida beats Mizzou today. We keep rolling.
14: Number 24, Kentucky at South Carolina.
4: On the SEC Network at 4:15 p.m. Eastern Time. Now, South Carolina, all kinds of trouble Shane Beamer is having. And there is word coming from Pete Thamel that if he struggles this afternoon, Lenora Sellers could wind up seeing the bench. Number 24, Kentucky, has played teams hard, all right? They went into Texas A&M. They won that game. It was a huge victory at the time. They played Alabama tough, especially in the first half. Give me Kentucky on the road in this one, Amber.
5: Yeah, the Wildcats are able to run all over teams, and I don't know what to make of South Carolina. I don't really know where it's gone wrong. I thought Lenora Sellers was going to be a lot better than he's been. He has a really tough time finishing games down the stretch. I know this game is at South Carolina. I know it's a pressure cooker for South Carolina. I got to go with the road team. How can I go with South Carolina here when I don't even know if Lenora Sellers is going to finish the game? He might get benched, which is crazy talk. Let's go Kentucky.
14: Number 10, BYU at TCU.

0: on and on. Barrett Brockmeyer has been a star there for them. Give me BYU.
1: Number four, Miami at Clemson.
2: I am very excited about this one, Amber. Everyone here in South Florida is very excited about this one.
0: Another unbiased game for you.
2: Not biased whatsoever. Hurricane fans, don't forget, all right? During that national championship run, 8, 9, 10 years ago, Clemson Tigers, I mean, they had no problem embarrassing the Hurricanes. Well, guess what? Shoes on the other foot at this point. The rent is due. Number four, Miami, they walk into Death Valley tonight. They are going to crush Clemson. It's going to be ugly for Dabo Swinney and them boys. Give me the Miami Hurricanes big.
0: Did I get my law degree from the University of Miami? Yes, I did. Does that factor into my...
2: Yes.
0: It does not.
2: Oh,
0: but here's
2: no.
0: the deal. LSU, it looked like they were playing in a different league than Clemson in terms of that talent disparity. I think it's going to look more of the same with Miami. Although Clemson's been a little bit better of late, still give me the Hurricanes to get it done in Death Valley.
2: And those are our picks for today's action. There you have it. Amber, see you next weekend in Gainesville for College Football Campus Tour powered
0: on,
2: by Bloom Energy. We'll see you there next week right here on ESPN Radio.
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0: Center.
1: I'm Dave Nager. Bears quarterback Tyson Bagent will start against the Jets Sunday. That's from NFL Network's Ian Rappaport. Indianapolis wide receiver Keenan Allen out for the game with the Commanders at London. Baseball, American League Division Series Game 1, White Sox and Cleveland scoreless in the first. Hagen Smith, Parker Messick on the mound. Tonight, Yankees at Tampa Bay. Aaron Judge remains out with a sore calf. National League Atlanta at the Dodgers. No starter announced yet for the Braves. Tarek Skubal for L.A. Later, San Diego at Milwaukee. ESPN's Buster Olney looking forward to that one.
2: Because you've got baseball's best team from the regular season, the Brewers, who won 103 games, versus the hottest team in baseball, the Padres, who are 43-18 since July 24. That's 114-win pace.
1: Padres pitcher Walker Buehler is on the postseason paternity list, replaced for now by Randy Vasquez. College football, these are second quarter scores. Alabama 21, Mississippi State 7. Keelon Russell with a touchdown throw and a touchdown run. It's on ABC. Over on ESPN, C.J. Carr. Three touchdown throws for the Irish. Notre Dame 21, North Carolina 7. UCF leading Houston 7-0. Boston College 10, SMU 6. And Iowa State over West Virginia 14-7. 13 games in the NHL all tonight. Ottawa at Toronto, first game for the Senators. Chicago at Buffalo, Montreal at Pittsburgh, and the 2-0 Boston Bruins at Minnesota.
3: Hey, it's Evan Cohen. 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
1: He has been the commissioner since 1993.
2: Yikes.
1: Gary Bettman. Why yikes? That's a better part of 33 years. Why yikes?
2: It's hard to believe how quickly it goes, like the blink of an eye. And it's been great, and it still is great, which is why I keep doing it.
1: Well, the backstory is interesting, because you were at the NBA.
2: Yep.
1: They have an opening. They call over to the NBA. You're right there with David Stern at the time. You probably weren't thinking about it, and now we're sitting here 33 years later, right?
2: Well, it was a little more complicated than that. But at the end of the day, I had been at the NBA for a dozen years. And the NHL conducted a search because they, John Ziegler was no longer the president, and they had an interim president, and they were looking for somebody to modernize and grow the game of hockey at. I had always been a hockey fan. You know, growing up in New York, you had all the majors. I went to Cornell where hockey was the sport. And I loved the game, and this was a great opportunity. You know, I could have stayed at the NBA and with David forever, but I decided, having this opportunity to sort of do my own thing on a sport that I knew I loved, was a great opportunity.
3: Commissioner, we've seen an explosion of growth with the prosperity of the sport. We're seeing contracts continue to go up. We saw a record-setting deal by Cale Makar with the Avs. I'm curious to know, did you envision this type of growth, and where do you see the next evolution for the game?
2: That's a great question, and there are really two ways to focus on it. One, the nature of our system, the three-level cap, not a penny more or less than 50% to the players as a whole, the hard team cap, and the only exception under certain circumstances is injury, and then there's a player cap. No player can sign a contract for more than 20% in any given year of what the cap is when the contract's signed. And so players getting money that fits within that system is great. And it's why our competitive balance is as extraordinary as it is. We had a record number of come-from-behind games. We had a record number of close games. You look at our regular season, it goes down to the wire. And then anything happens in the playoffs, you couple the cap with revenue sharing and everybody can compete. You put that all together, that's why the game is as good as it is, emphasizing speed and skill, and the young players have never been better. The other side of that equation is the fact that the cap is starting to go up a lot, and I know a lot of people in the media, not you guys, but say, well, cap can't keep going up like this. Post-COVID, we're coming off the fact that the cap was flat for a bunch of years so that we could recover the monies that we overpaid on the 50% when we weren't playing. Mm. And so we decided with the Players Association, we didn't want to have one year where the cap went up $30 or $40 million, because that would mess up the salary structure of clubs, and it would be unfair to the players who happen not to be free agents. Mm-hmm. So we've been bringing it back gradually. It'll take another year or two to even out, and then the salary cap and salaries will increase at the same rate as revenues do. So the system is actually working the way it's supposed to, and it's what's giving us the extraordinary competitive balance.
4: Gary, I want to talk about hockey as a globalized sport. You know, we're in the middle of the NFL season, and we just saw a game in Brazil. I know a focus for them is certainly to expand internationally, but hockey is a more globalized sport than American football anyway. How important is that for you and your offices, the international aspect of hockey?
2: Well, we're playing two games this season in Dusseldorf. We're playing two games in Helsinki, regular season games. We've been playing regular season games throughout Europe for more than the last decade and longer. 30% of our players, roughly, come from outside of North America. Mm-hmm. So there are two parts to that equation. One, there are hockey fans in those countries who want to see where the players in their countries, how well they're doing, and seeing them play in what is the world's best hockey league, which is why the best players in the world come here. So that's important as well. And we want to continue to encourage the development of world-class hockey players from those countries to continue coming to play here. It's what makes our league and our game so strong. So the international component is strong from a player standpoint, a competitive standpoint, but it's also important for us to reach fans in those countries to help grow the game of hockey. You know, we're not looking at starting leagues in Europe. There are professional leagues there now that are quite strong and probably wouldn't love it if we, you know, decided we were going to start a league in Europe. But what it does do is help grow the game of hockey and make those leagues in Europe even stronger.
3: Commissioner, I want to marry Michelle's question with an answer that you gave in my question. The international markets and the competitive balance of the league. Now, we understand that that's important to the growth of any major sport in this continent, but I'm curious to know how the title drought in Canada has impacted the NHL, because you're talking about two original six franchises being in that country, and the fact that we've gone so long without a Canadian title. I'm curious to know how you think that impacts the overall product and the appetite for the sport.
2: Well, I think it makes some of our Canadian fans a little cranky, which is understandable, because hockey is so important in Canada. I mean, if you think about hockey in Canada, think about the NFL in the U.S. Mm-hmm. I mean, it's that intense and maybe even more at all levels of the game. You know, our system is designed with revenue sharing and the cap to enable all teams to be competitive. I just think it's one of those fluky things. There are a lot of teams in the United States that haven't won the cup in that period of time. But when you look at what's happening in Montreal, they have a great young team. When you look at Edmonton, where they've come mm-hmm. close,
3: yep.
2: you know, and I think McDavid is on a mission yes. to win the cup. There's optimism in Toronto over the retooling and the fact that they got the first pick in the draft this year. So I don't think you can suggest it's anything more than a coincidence. But I know there's a yearning for a Stanley Cup for one of the Canadian teams, but also I view us, we're one league. It just so happens that seven of our franchises are in Canada, but we are one North American league.
1: Have you guys already put in place any kinds of plans? Crosby, Ovechkin, I don't know what the future is. I don't believe they have said as such. I know Crosby's in the last year of his contract. Ovechkin, we've thought it's his last year for the last 20 years, I feel like. Are there league plans in place for those two?
2: Well, ultimately, we're going to celebrate their careers, and I hope that doesn't happen for years to come. They have both been absolute marvels in terms of their duration, their ability to play for two decades, and you know, when the time comes, we're going to miss them and we'll celebrate them. But you get some indication of how we celebrate Alex, for example, when he was on the goal chase, right? Yeah. It was well chronicled and it was well celebrated. And, you know, it was given the attention that it deserved. But again, these are two great players who mean so much to our game, both on and off the ice.
3: Commissioner, I'm curious to know where you see the league in terms of expansion beyond where we're currently at.
2: I'm getting that question a lot these days, and it's a good question. When we focus on expansion, and it's ultimately for the Board of Governors to decide whether or not we're going to expand, you look at ownership, most important for any franchise in any sport, the market, whether or not there's a suitable state-of-the-art arena, and then what does it do to make the league stronger? We haven't embarked on a formal process where we said, we want to expand, get your applications in, but we have been fielding expressions of interest, most notably in Texas right now, but in other places, including Atlanta as well. And ultimately, we're going to have to study it and take it to the board and see whether or not there is an appetite to expand. I believe some teams probably aren't in favor of expansion because they like their rosters and they don't want to make it even more difficult to compete. And by the way, in terms of competing, the way we brought the last two expansion teams into the league, Vegas and Seattle, they were competitive on day one. And I think some clubs are focused on that and others are saying, you know what? if going to a major market will make us stronger and give us a broader footprint. Because again, compared to the other three majors, we have seven teams in Canada and we're doubled or tripled up in New York, New Jersey, and Southern California. We're in 22 U.S. markets. You know, maybe it would make us stronger as on a national basis if we picked up a couple of more top 10 markets. So that's something we're going to have to evaluate, and I think the jury is out on it, at least at this moment.
4: Interesting. You've touched a little bit about the business side of things that we can anticipate, some storylines, but what are you most excited about?
2: I miss the game. After I present the Stanley Cup, when I'm coming home after work at night, I have to figure out what to do with myself because there's no hockey to watch.
4: Yeah.
2: We're excited. The game is so competitive, you know, and I mentioned some of the statistics before. Something like 54% of our games are tied at some point in the third period. Our games are predictably unpredictable. Mm. Our competitive balance is extraordinary. There are no easy nights for any of our teams. The races go down to the wire to get into the playoffs. And then, as you know from watching our playoffs, anything can happen. I'm excited to be back and watching hockey again. And I know our fans are and our players are. So, you know, this is a great time of year. Yeah, it's a crowded time of year. You mentioned it. There's a lot going on, but we know hockey fans will be back.
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3: We had a 1 o'clock game. 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
0: 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Some questions don't need Google. They need Dad.
12: Again, to answer your question, we have no idea.
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9: Back by popular demand. Hey Dad, your chance to get a second opinion from the father of sports talk radio here on ESPN. 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
16: 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Consult an actual professional before quitting your job, suing your neighbor, getting married, getting divorced, buying cryptocurrency, or attempting anything involving power tools. 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
9: All right, 888-729-3776, 888-SAY-ESPN. With that in mind, we are taking your calls here and questions for Dad as we get going. I feel like you would have been proud of me, Dad, yesterday. Went and I had to show my fiance after I changed our filter after the quarterly alarm went off the gift of clean air that we are being given back in the house. It's always the rock that you built this church on. So I felt like I made you proud. I'll send you the picture after the show. That thing was hurting. It looked like Pompeii up there, so it was due for the change.
12: Yeah, I'm glad you did. You know, you don't want those airborne spores floating around the house. You don't want that. Want to take care of it. Don't want me breathing that in. Not for you, not for your fiance, not for the dog either.
9: No, no, not for Gumbo. Lord knows pugs have a tough enough time breathing. Yep. We don't need to make it any harder. Let's go to the lines and talk to Casey in Florida. Casey, you're on the Golics here on ESPN Radio. What's your question for Dad?
17: Hey, good morning. Thanks for having me. I just became the manager of my 4-year-old T-ball team, and the parents already started yapping at the first practice. Can you give me some fatherly advice on how to manage a T-ball team?
12: So let me tell you what. T-ball can be the most fun or the most frustrating if you let it, okay? Because as you know, the players will do anything but pay attention, and you'll try so hard to say only the person get the ball that the ball is hit to, but inevitably whenever the ball is hit, every player charges it. You just enjoy the moment that they're out there playing. As far as parents are concerned, so I did this when I coached my kids, and my dad did this much more sternly when he was coaching us. I got the parents all together, and it depended what level. You know, now, so we're talking T-ball. You get them together and you say, listen, this is fun. The first thing is fun. The second thing is fundamentals. If you can learn any fundamentals at that age, you'll try. But for the most part, it's going to be fun. We're not taking anything serious. Kids will move around in the field. Infield will be outfield. Outfield will be infield. And if you don't like the way I'm managing, you can take your kid to another team, right? You can do that. But these are T-ball kids. This is so non-competitive. The whole idea has to be fun. But don't talk to the parents in front of the kids.
9: Ooh.
12: Separate the parents from the kids when you have that discussion.
9: All right, that is sound advice, and I feel like especially in this day and age, probably some of the most needed, because the kids present certain challenges, but it seems like the parenting nightmare stories have gotten increased tenfold.
12: When I was playing 11- and 12-year-old baseball, my dad was the manager, and my dad played offensive line, and he was still pretty good size. And very intimidating. He was a former Marine. And there was a pop fly.
9: There's no such thing as a former Marine.
12: No, there's no such thing as an ex-Marine.
9: Ex-Marine, that's right, okay.
12: I said ex-Marine one time and got chastised, deserving.
9: Right,
12: so there was a pop, we were in the field, there's a pop fly to the first baseman, and the other team's manager, a father as well, was the first base coach, and it was right by the bag, and right as the ball was going to the mitt, the dad, the manager, yelled something, and the 11-year-old kid dropped the ball, right? So my dad didn't say anything then. The inning ended. We were coming off the field, and before that coach could go to his dugout, my dad walked on the field, called him over, and walked him out towards center field, had his arm on his shoulder. Unbeknownst to me, my dad was squeezing the life out of his neck and said, if you ever, and he said it with his back to everybody, ever do that again, he said, I will embarrass you in front of these kids. And he had the grab on his neck. Dude just turned around, walked back, and never said another word.
9: I have to imagine there was so much pee going down that man's legs. Yeah. If you were ever fortunate enough to meet my grandpa Lou, there is one thing. That man could turn it on when he wanted to. And those were not threats. Those were promises that you were getting there. 888-729-3776, 888-SAY-ESPN. Let's go to Nick in Oregon. Nick, you're on the Golics. What's your question for Dad?
13: What's going on, Golic? Thanks for taking my call. Senior, I'm about to be a first-time dad in about a week and a half, and I met my now wife at the University of Oregon. So my question is, where do you draw the line on forcing your fandom on your kid?
12: Wow. That's a tough one to ask because I went to Notre Dame. My brothers went to Notre Dame. My wife went to St. Mary's. So while we tried to position it as, you know, for you and Jake playing football and Sydney swimming, go where you feel comfortable and want to go, yet our house was filled with Notre Dame memorabilia and paraphernalia, just filled. The brainwashing started early. Now, I didn't hear where he said his wife went to Oregon. I don't know where he went.
9: No, he said they met at Oregon. So I'm assuming they both went to Oregon I'm getting, which to me makes it easy.
12: Well, yeah, it does make it, especially if you really dig your school. Do you go back to watch games? Are you a very involved alumni? Then it's easy. You know, you put the Oregon colors, you know, you put them in the kid's bed. You put them everywhere. I would have. But if you don't, if you're kind of come see, come saw about it, then you don't. You keep it neutral.
9: Especially when we're just talking about fans. Because to your point, you had to approach that differently when we were getting ready to be recruited. This was a big decision about, you know, opportunity, where we wanted to play, all that jazz. If we're just talking about whose colors you rep when you were a kid, that's a no-brainer. You throw that stuff around everywhere, and you go forward and prosper. Go Ducks. 888-729-3776. Let's get one more, and we got Troy in Indy. Troy, you're on the Golics on ESPN Radio. What's your question for Dad?
15: Hey, guys. How's it going?
12: Good. Good.
15: I am currently dating this girl. We've been dating for about 2.5 years, and I am ready for her to move in with me. For context, she lives about 2 hours away, and she wants a ring on her finger before she wants to move, but I would like to live with someone before I even engage. So what do you guys think?
12: Wow. How old are you?
15: I am 25.
9: Okay.
12: Oh, okay.
9: All right.
12: That's a dilemma.
9: Putting the screws to you. Cause I recently went through this, and so I can only espouse from my perspective, but going through and learning how to live with somebody, especially, I don't know if you've lived with a significant other in the past before or have gone through that, but you just learn so much about yourselves in the day-to-day processes that are going to define your life. Dad, you've obviously been married much longer than I, who am not even technically married yet. So where did you and Mom fall on this?
12: Well, I mean, we got engaged before we lived together. I was playing in Houston, and your mother was still in Chicago. And then we got engaged in an engagement story that's very embarrassing to me. So we were engaged, and then obviously we didn't live together till we were married. At the end of the day, the woman wins, right? I mean, you need to be comfortable in what you want to do. I get that. But at the end of the day, the woman wins. And if she is not going to move in with you unless she has a ring, well, then you have a choice to make. That's a choice I can't make for you. That's a choice Mike can't make for you. You know, if you feel you need to live with her before you get engaged and she's not going to do that, well, then you're rolling the dice, my friend. You're rolling the dice and you're saying, okay, do I keep her happy? And do you know you want to spend the rest of your life with this woman, or do you need to live with her first? That's a you choice, my friend. That's what I'm not getting involved in.
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5: Tomorrow hungover.
4: Yes. No, no, yesterday, tomorrow. Yeah, sorry. 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
15: I'm Dave Mager for Alabama. 30-yard interception return for a touchdown by Dejon Lee. Keylon Russell, a touchdown throw and a touchdown run. Late second quarter, Alabama 21, Mississippi State 14. Bulldogs running back Fluff Bothwell left the game after one carry with a lower body injury. It's on ABC. On ESPN, C.J. Carr, 3 touchdown throws, 2 to Jordan Faison. Notre Dame leading North Carolina 21-7 in the second. These are all second quarter scores. Vanderbilt and Georgia tied at 7. Michigan 14, Minnesota 7. It's Wisconsin leading Michigan State 14-0. Colton Joseph, 2 touchdown throws, both to Jacob Harris. And Air Force leading Navy 14-3. Auburn at Tennessee. It's on ESPN Radio with the pregame at 3 Eastern. Baseball. American League Division Series Game 1. The Division Series, White Sox and Cleveland. They're scoreless in the second. Hagen Smith, Parker Messick on the mound. Tonight, Yankees at Tampa Bay. Aaron Judge remains out with a sore calf. National League Game 1. Dylan Dodd will start for Atlanta at the Dodgers. Tarek Skubal for L.A. L.A. manager Dave Roberts and the Braves coming in 2 days after their Game 3 win over Philadelphia as the Dodgers sat out all week.
16: They've already got their intensity up. 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
18: 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He's Meyer Metcalf. I'm Matt Jones. They're doing a new thing here on the interwebs where on the ESPN YouTube page, you can see the best of Matt Meyer for the week. So I hope you all will go. If you're a listener of this show, go to the YouTube page. They have a clip up last week of where I did the top 10 games of the week. Go check it out. Click on it. Support your boys. That way, you know, people at ESPN know we exist. Because right now, I think the amount of people at ESPN that know I exist is 5. You're more well known because you've been on like big shows.
19: Yeah, I'm kind of everywhere, but I think people know you. People know who you are. They do.
18: Do they?
19: I think so. They're listening right now.
18: Well, thank you all. It's good to see it's good to see all of you all. All right, so let's go over the two biggest pieces of news, I think, from the NFL so far this week. Number one, J.J. McCarthy has been traded from the Vikings to the Giants for a fifth-round pick. The Giants now add McCarthy to potentially compete against Jameis Winston for the starting job. And the Vikings essentially get, you know, a fifth-round pick. But really, they're saying, we're good with Carson Wentz and Kyler Murray, and they're giving up on the J.J. McCarthy era. I mean, this is a guy who was a first-round pick 2 years ago. Mm-hmm. Is that right? You rarely ever see this, Myron. You rarely ever see a guy just giving up on 2 years in. You've been around Minnesota.
19: Yeah.
18: Why just completely give up on him?
19: Because he's not good at football right now. I think that's like ultimately.
18: That's pretty harsh.
19: But I mean, it's just the reality. First off, I think people don't understand how young he is. J.J. McCarthy is younger than Ty Simpson, who was picked in this year's NFL draft by the Rams. Mm-hmm. J.J. McCarthy is a year younger than Shedeur Sanders, who was picked in the 2025 NBA NFL draft. So this is a very young quarterback, and it showed. Comes out of Michigan. Yes, he won a national championship, but he wasn't using his arm to do it. So I think Kevin O'Connell thought he had the Midas touch, and he just didn't have it with J.J. McCarthy. They moved up to get him as the 10th pick in the 2024 draft. And you're right. This is the Vikings saying, we failed. We got this one wrong. Maybe somebody else can turn things around with him. But it is a big admission if you're the Minnesota Vikings that this just didn't work with a young quarterback.
18: I mean, was there something happening like off the field? Cause I it's hard for me to believe that you just simply cannot imagine a pick in the first round 2 years later playing. Like, there had to have been something, right?
19: Yeah, I mean, I've said it before. Like, I think he was the guy who had a hint of arrogance he'd never earned. I covered games. I was on the field, you know, for ESPN Radio as a sideline reporter. And I would watch Matt as he kind of came to the sidelines, and it was sort of just him. Like, it wasn't like everybody coming together. And
18: I was
19: going to
18: say, there are reports that he and his teammates just didn't get it, right?
19: I would see frustrating moments where JJ is kind of in his own world. And now if you're 22, 21, when he played for the Vikings, if you're Justin Jefferson, you're going, this is the dude leading me in the prime of my career.
18: I said he's second year. He's third year.
19: Third year now. So that's the problem. It's a second full year. His first year he missed with an injury. So this is his second active year.
18: So he's going to the Giants who have Jackson Dart, who's a year younger than him. Mm-hmm. So, you know, now he's heading into that, are you a career backup territory, right? Yeah. Do you think that's what's right for him?
19: I think right now he'd be lucky to be a career backup.
18: Okay, does he play this year? Because, I mean, the Giants probably believe that they could compete for a playoff berth. I personally, as much as I like Jameis, I don't think it's happening with Jameis. Like I said, I think he spent most of the offseason not prepared for football. Is there a world where by week 8, 9, J.J. McCarthy's playing?
19: I think Jameis Winston spends Saturday night figuring out his quotes. Like, I feel like he just focuses a lot on, like, what he's going to say when there's a microphone. And that's nothing against Jameis, but they paid him a lot of money. I think it was $13 million, a two-year deal. They're going to play Jameson until they feel like they can. But I think if the losses pile up, that's when you throw J.J. McCarthy in there. I mean, you mentioned a fifth-round pick. That's a lot better than a seventh-round pick or a sixth-round pick. It's a fifth-round pick can be a guy.
18: Better.
19: Yeah, you know, so I think you got to put him out there if you're the Giants at some point if the season's lost.
18: All right. Now, yesterday, the big game was in Brazil. Cowboys lose. I want to talk about the last 30 seconds of the game for the Cowboys. Yeah. Let's talk about all they did wrong. Okay. They get down to the 1 yard line. So it is first and goal from the 1:30 seconds to go. So in my opinion, you have, this is what frustrates me about football. There are everyone in the NFL, or virtually all of them, know football better than me. But I do know math and like logic. Yeah. And sometimes I wonder if these coaches in the NFL or college have any sense of any of them. It's first and goal from the 1. You got 30 seconds left. You have one timeout, and they have, I believe, one timeout.
19: Mm-hmm.
18: The most important thing for you to do here is, number one, try to score a touchdown. Mm-hmm. If you score a touchdown, then they are going to have to drive the length of the field. Number two, you'd like to waste as much of the clock as possible. And then number three, you got to make sure you get a field goal. Mm-hmm. They got number three. First and goal on the 1. Myron, in my opinion, it's very simple. Run the ball.
19: Mm-hmm.
18: Run the ball. Yeah. You'll either score, or if you don't, you can then control the clock and put the amount of time on the clock that you want. Yeah. They throw the ball in first down, so they take away no time. Myron, in my opinion, that's a mistake. What did you think of the first call?
19: I thought it was ridiculous.
18: Okay.
19: I mean, there's no other word for it.
18: So on second down, now they run, but there's a false start.
19: Mm-hmm.
18: If you're an offensive lineman for the Cowboys, you cannot get a false start. You cannot. It's the most killer thing you can do because it takes running off the table at that point. And they get a false start. If I'm the offensive line coach, I'm like, start 3 seconds late. You cannot get a false start, Myron, from the 1 yard line.
19: And you can't get a false start in Brazil. Like, you're not playing in front of
18: a Baltimore crowd. What does Baltimore have to do with that?
19: Because it's not a crowd in Baltimore.
18: Oh, it's not loud.
19: Where the noise, it's not that. You're in a neutral field in a different continent. Like, how do you mess that up?
18: Yeah. So that's their next mistake. Now they're backed up. Second down, don't get it. Now you're to third down. Apparently Schottenheimer said to Dak, if in doubt at all, throw it out of the back of the end zone. Okay, that's not bad advice right there. But according to both Dak and Schottenheimer, that's what was in his head. So George Pickens is standing there wide open, and rather than throwing to him, he chucks it into the end zone.
19: Mm-hmm.
18: Do you think that was a mistake by Schottenheimer to sort of put in his mind, throw it away?
19: No, because I don't think anyone has to put anything in Dak Prescott's mind. He's a veteran. He's viewed as a top tennis quarterback in this league. No one should have to tell him how to handle those situations.
18: He should know, you mean?
19: Yes.
18: I pretty much agree with you. All right, so now you get to fourth down, you kick it, game's tied. This is what drives me crazy as a person who tries to have any rationality. There are 7 seconds left.
19: Mm-hmm.
18: Again, only one thing you can't do. The only thing you can't do is kick it out of the end zone.
19: Yep.
18: If you kick it and they catch and they field it, Myron, you are guaranteed to probably run the clock out.
19: Yeah.
18: And if you don't run the clock out, you're going to end up in just a Hail Mary situation. Like, I think they said after the game, no one told the kicker to not kick it out.
19: Yeah. Funny how this is becoming a theme in Dallas.
18: How does nobody look at Aubrey, and maybe Aubrey should know, but the coaches should definitely say, do not kick it out of the end zone. How does nobody say that to them?
19: Because it's the Cowboys. Like, what? You're asking why aren't the things working that should work? You're asking why it's not 1 + 1 = 2 in Dallas. It never has been. 1 + 1 is always equal 3 in Dallas. Time goes backwards. Nothing is the way it's supposed to be with that organization. Like, this is what they are. The thing that's supposed to happen that everybody else would do, the Cowboys are going to do the opposite. Like, this is what they are as a franchise.
18: So then they get the ball at the 35. Now, the one thing you can't do is allow them a pass that gets them in field goal range.
19: Yes.
18: They are in a defense where they leave the middle of the field completely open.
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1: Sylvester Stallone here on the Rich Eisen Show. The Steps, a memoir, is available wherever you get your books. And, you know, I cover the NFL draft for the NFL Network, and that the draft one year in Philadelphia, the draft hall was a makeshift draft hall on the steps of that Philadelphia Art Museum.
2: Oh, really?
1: Yeah, and off to the side was the they had to remove the statue for just a few days, and they moved the statue to the side of the stage. And the number of people that were lined up to take a photograph with that statue rather than the actual NFL draft stage in the Ben Franklin, parkway that was behind it. It's amazing, and so it's an indelible film that you made, and that you're obviously, chronicling your lead up to it. But when was the first time you started putting pen to paper about Rocky Balboa, Sylvester?
2: I had written probably about 10 screenplays that were pretty mediocre. But again, it's a skill set that takes a lot of work, and it's all about reduction. In other words, you take a sentence that's 25 words. Mm-hmm. Anyone can do that. That's just typing, and then you reduce it to 10. And those 10 words got to make sense with the next 10 words. It becomes kind of like literary math. All the words have to add up to telling the story. Well, that takes a lot of practice. So when I went to California, I finally figured I couldn't stay in New York anymore. I pretty much bombed out as much as I could. And I made a couple of dollars doing Lords of Flatbush, and bought a car, went to California, and then I found a place in the Valley. It was really rough, and for $250 a week. And that's when I said, I got to keep writing. You have to constantly keep going to the gym of the brain. Otherwise it'll become dormant. So my whole philosophy was I could not have any social life. You couldn't have that and have absolute 100% disciplined dedication to the fight that's coming up. It's kind of like what Marvin Hagler would go to the mountains to train, as opposed to training in Vegas and then going to a casino. It was absolute isolation. Well, so I wrote the screenplay Paradise Alley, which is pretty good, but I was so broke I optioned it. I gave it away for $100. And I felt as though, God, there's this one producer that showed a little spark of interest. I said, I got to do something. Now, a lot of people think that it was based on Chuck Wepner. It wasn't. I always was fascinated with Rocky Marciano because we're like exactly the same size. So it was feasible that a guy like me could, inhabit that kind of character. But nobody knew Rocky Marciano because that was the 50s. And right then, the Wepner fight came on, and I used that. I went to the producers. I said, see, this is actually feasible that a nobody, a bum, could go the distance with the greatest. I want to write the screenplay. They said, yeah, sure, whatever. And I went back there, and I said, God, please, man, do something. Like, give it to me. And I didn't stop for 72 hours writing it longhand. First draft wasn't very good, but it was, at least it was there. Rocky was not a very savory guy. And then I added Adrian and the love. And actually, he wasn't even a boxer. I added that. And then we now had Apollo Creed and Mickey and all these other characters that inhabited the story that gave it life and relatability. And that's when the journey really started about, do you sell out? Do you stay true to it, or do you sell out because you know you're never going to have this opportunity again? You literally wrote a story that no one would ever give you. You're never going to come across it. It's designed for all your assets and cover all your flaws. It's like made for me. So when the price got up to this absurd amount, and I needed the money badly, it was, pregnant wife and even afford a dog, and like $80 left, And I was dreading that they were going to say, we're done. We don't want you anymore. Deal's off. Then I was in big, big trouble. But I knew, and I told my wife, I said, if I sell this, we'll have some money, but you'll have a broken husband. Mm-hmm. I will never be able to forgive myself for not going the distance, at least trying. I've been doing this for 6 years. I got to ride it out because I'm never going to have this opportunity again. And then good fortune struck.
1: Sure did, man. And before we get to the Oscar night, which is the end of your book here, which scene are you most proud of from Rocky? Whether it's one you acted in or one you wrote, and obviously you wrote it all, but which one?
2: Oh, that's a good question. There's two of them. The most pivotal scene is the one I wrote about in the book that it was canceled. I said, we have to do the scene. This is the key to the whole movie. And they go, now we have no time. We're, quote, pulling the plug. And I always thought that was a, euphemism for a joke. No, they pulled the plug. Hmm. So all the lights went out, and this really, we're down in the Bowery. And Rocky's little den there, it was horrible. And it's the first time I actually lost my composure. And I went to the producer. I said, you got to let me have one take. Please, I'm begging you. One take, because this is a take. And I've never heard this before where a man knows he's going to get terribly punished. He's going to get beaten. He knows he cannot win. But his interpretation of what victory is so personal that that in itself is a victory and a championship. And he goes, okay, you got one take. So they put the lights back on and the camera starts to move and I'm getting nervous because it's a long scene. If I stumble, they're going to pull the plug and we got to go. But that's the scene when Rocky says, I can't win. He's better than me. I've been out walking around. I can't win. And she says, which is perfect, not you can do it, Rocky, or just try your best. She goes, what are we going to do? I go, I don't know, but it doesn't really matter if he opens my head. And then Rocky lays out for the first time that it's not about the victory that other people see. We all have our own goal that we consider a world championship. And that was something that everyone could relate to, because I'm going to lose, but it's how I lose that's important. And I felt that was the key scene. So the next day, the producers come out of the screening room and go, whoa, that's the most important scene. I go, yeah, I know. I told you, that's the whole plot. And so that's it. And the other scene was when Mickey comes up to the apartment. Nobody wanted to know me. I was a pariah. I was a loser. And then he wants to get involved because he sees an opportunity to try to salvage some of his life on Rocky's back. But he was never there when I needed him. And it said venting. And what I loved about that scene, he couldn't do it to the old man's face. He just didn't have that cool streak. But he just rambled on and rambled on. And that was very biographical from my own life. And what was so funny was just, so that thing really took it out of me. And the sound man goes, were we rolling? What? He goes, well, just do it again. I go, let me tell you about a fact of life. You cannot ad lib. An ad lib is a one-off. You know what I mean? So you have to go down and dig something

0: love you. Let's do it together. So that scene was to me very, very, very valuable for the continuity and the soul.
1: I love it. And last one for you on this here. You're going to eat lightning and you're going to crap thunder. Is that your writing or is that Burgess Meredith ad-libbing?
0: That's me.
1: Where'd that come from? You heard somewhere or you just...
0: No, it's an old, I try to go for all these euphemisms from the past, like, women, weakened legs and all that kind of stuff. And these were fighters would say, pull up your sock to knock that guy's jock off, or women weak in legs, or you're going to eat thunder, and you're going to crap lightning. These are old terms from the 20s.
1: Mm-hmm.
0: So I would go back and I try to, rework them because that's where Mickey's brain was.
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8: I'm Dave Mager, ALDS Game 1, White Sox, Cleveland, scoreless in the third. With the bases loaded for the Guardians now, White Sox pitcher Hagen Smith lifted for reliever Brian Hudson. Tonight, Yankees at Tampa Bay. Aaron Judge is not on the New York roster, still out with a sore calf. National League Game 1, Dylan Dodd will start for Atlanta at the Dodgers at 4 Eastern. Tarek Skubal for L.A. The Braves 5-1 against the Dodgers this year. Later, San Diego at Milwaukee. Brewer.

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1: It's a super talented, confident team right now with, we all know, the best bullpen in baseball, and with some real megastars in the lineup, and they're rolling.
0: All playoff games on many ESPN radio affiliates and the ESPN app. College football for Alabama, Trayshawn Brown, 9 carries for 50 yards and a score. Keelan Russell, a touchdown run and a touchdown throw. Halftime, Alabama 28, Mississippi State 17. Over on ESPN, C.J. Carr, 3 touchdown throws, 2 to Jordan Faison. Halftime, Notre Dame 21, North Carolina 14. These are all halftime scores. UCF 10, Houston nothing. SMU leading BC 13-10. It's Iowa State 21, West Virginia 14. For the Cyclones, Aiden Flora, 2 touchdown throws. Jalen Rayner with 1. Michigan leading Minnesota 14-7. And it's Wisconsin 17, Michigan State 3.
2: Hey, it's Michelle Smallman, and coming up Monday, even though the Falcons and Saints are both 1-2, I'll tell you why the winner of this game will set themselves up for a playoff run. 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

0: Welcome to the Hoop Collective Podcast. We talk about the NBA, which today is the Pacific Division. Joining us from one of the hubs of the Pacific Division in Sacramento is Anthony Slater.
1: It's kind of a bleak time for California basketball. We're about to unveil that. But if you really think about it, I don't know a bleaker collective time for the four teams since I've been around them.
0: Along those lines, joining us from Dallas, Texas, Ben, actually, you're in Los Angeles right now.
2: I'm in another one of the hubs.
0: Yeah, that's right. We're all in the Pacific Division lay of the land right now. As I ask this to you, Ben McMahon, can you tell me who the current Pacific Division champion is?
2: Howdy, partners. You keep on trying to get me with this. I'm going to say it's the Los Angeles Lakers.
0: And you are correct.
1: Proud did they win like 52 games or something?
2: I think it was 53, sure was it not? Yeah.
0: Despite Luka's late injury, mid-season injury and then another late injury, they were able to overcome and claim the Pacific Division. 53 wins.
1: I believe I heard that was the most regular season wins for a Luka Doncic team ever, which is kind of crazy considering he's made the finals.
0: Great stat.
1: It's also, you know, I would say, credit to J.J. Redick. He has seemed to, like, squeeze out regular season wins.
2: I mean, well, he's got a playoff win without Luka in uniform, a playoff series win.
0: J.J.'s done well. I think J.J. has acquitted himself very well. I'll say one thing. Whether it's in Los Angeles, I think J.J. Redick's going to coach in the league for a long time. A long time. If he wants to. Like, you
2: well,
0: know,
2: I was going to say, unless he just drives himself so crazy. It's just, well, that broadcasting gig wasn't bad.
0: I know. Will the winner of this year's Pacific Division title win 53 games or, in fact, 50 games, Slater?
1: I would take the under 53. I would take the defending champion Lakers to probably be the champs again. But what's their, I mean, y'all probably done some Vegas over-unders at this point.
2: Their over-under was in the mid-40s.
0: Yeah, I'm just saying, like, there's, you know, you're not, you know, last year, all these Western teams got to, or at least most of them, got to play Utah four times. You know, all those East teams that were tanking, like, you know.
2: Like Memphis was tanking hard. There was some, you know, they weren't alone.
0: Memphis was tanking so hard.
2: Yeah.
0: Well, I don't know if Memphis is going to win that many more games this year, but they're not going to be trying to lose.
2: Right.
0: Okay. So let's start with the Lakers, Slater. Very different roster. They won 53 games and turned over a big chunk of their roster. I have a basic question here. Walker Kessler, we know, fits with Luka. It was premium choice. Obviously they paid a premium to get him two swaps, $130 million. They re-signed Austin Reeves. The other acquisitions that they made, Quentin Grimes, Colin Sexton, Mamu Shvili. Do those guys fit with Luka?
2: He asked you, Slater.
0: Well, go ahead. You're the Luka expert.
1: Mamu.
0: I should have asked you, McMahon. My bad.
1: Yeah, McMahon could maybe relate it to some of those Dallas teams that Luka kind of dragged their talent further than we would have predicted. I think in a vacuum, you could say each player has his own skill set that could help Luka, right? Mamu, cause, you know, he's a bigger player who can shoot it. That's helpful. Quentin Grimes, I think, is a nice little 3-and-D piece. I think he's going to be a little higher on their pecking order than he probably should be. Played with Luka, right? You know, so there's a little bit of history.
2: Very briefly, half a seat.
1: Yeah, Colin Sexton, you know, he's a fine little, like, bench scorer at his price tag, but at the same time, did this team need to use that price tag for another, like, go-get-it score when they have, you know, the team's built around Luka and Austin Reeves? So the collective doesn't necessarily fit, even though I think almost every player you can make an argument, decent value contracts, I guess-ish.
2: You know, Quentin Grimes is certainly a three. The D, he's got a reputation for being a good defender. The Dallas coaches did not share that opinion. Yeah, I'll just be real honest with you. They felt like he was pretty overrated defensively. He needs to prove that wrong in the Lakers, or with the Lakers. And the things you need to surround Luka with are another legitimate playmaker. Boom. They've got Austin Reeves. They've got great chemistry. Check.
0: Yeah, he was already there, just for the record.
2: Right. A rim protecting, rim running big man. That's why they went out and got, Walker Kessler. I'll give that a check. I will also say Kessler needs to be a much better screener than he had been in Utah. Like, he needs to focus on that aspect of the job. That's going to be awfully important. And I still think he needs to improve defensively. He's a great shot blocker. Can he be a great defensive anchor? There's a difference. He needs to be a great defensive anchor. Length, athleticism, and shooting. You can argue they got the shooting part. This is not a team that has length and athleticism on the wings. And how they're going to get it at this point, I don't know. Who's their best on-ball defender?
1: I mean, Matisse Thybulle could, you know, theoretically. Yeah,
2: you're right. They got, but he's
1: Zaire Williams.
0: They're hoping for these minimum signings to help. How does hoping for minimum signings to help work? I mean, you know, it's sometimes.
2: I think that was a good, swing for them, because he is a really good defender. The problem is the problems that he solves on the defensive end is he creating more problems on the offensive end. Cause let's be honest, you're playing 4-on-5 offensively and teams don't guard him.
1: Yeah, I mean, at the risk of triggering the Brian Windhorst, Jonathan Kuminga clock, I mean, they went after Kuminga hard this summer, which told you they know how, you know, thin they were at the power forward position, right? They made the same pitch that the Timberwolves did, like, come please be the starting power forward. So they're going to have to try to patch it without him with what I mentioned, Zaire Williams, Matisse Thybulle.
0: How did you feel about Kuminga's explanation for choosing Minnesota over the Lakers?
1: Jonathan Kuminga, I know him pretty well. Like, he's just like extremely diplomatic. I didn't take anything from his press conference with any like type of like real like substance to it. I know he said the winning culture thing, but that was just like the boilerplate like term that he got to the next question with, if I'm being honest.
0: I understand. Honestly, you know, he had talked to the Bulls. The Bulls didn't have the money to offer him. Didn't have the money to offer him the $6 million that he got in Minnesota. They would have had to pay him less, I'm pretty sure. People keep talking about the Lakers and Wolves, but from what I understand, the Bulls were right there. Like, he could have gone to the Bulls.
1: Portland came in late too.
0: Portland, that's right.
1: Yeah.
0: Yeah. Mm-hmm. Anyway,
1: but we can talk about him on another conversation.
2: More Kuminga content coming soon.
0: Subscribe.
1: You know who feels more on the clock than anybody in Lakerland right now, to me, is Pelinka. You know, obviously you have the ownership situation that continues to shift and evolve. So you just wonder, you know, who new ownership will want, long-term leading the team. But also he threw out a bunch of what you would seem like desperation type contracts this summer. I'm looking at them. Kessler Edwards, 4-129 player option. Mamos Vanley,
2: Kessler Edwards, Walker Kessler.
0: Boy, if
2: Walker
0: he had Kessler. Signed Kessler Edwards that contract, he would have been fired. No offense to Kessler Edwards.
1: Mamos Vanley, 452 player option. 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That is just monstrous long-term money.
0: Maybe it's just because he's a former agent, but the player option, somebody's going to stop giving out player options. The team that stops handing out player options on every contract is going to benefit. Somebody at some point will remember that, but I'll move on.
2: And the role players getting 4-year deals is really interesting because that absolutely bucks the trend. Like, you're not seeing a lot of guys that are not star caliber players getting 4-year deals.
0: 4-year deals with player options.
2: Yeah. And again, the Sexton thing, I just didn't get that one, to be honest with you. And I see Sexton. I think there's teams where he would fit. The Lakers did need more, you know, creation.
0: All the role players on their whole roster, okay? If they all had 1 year less on their contracts, you would look at them completely differently. I know that's a big if, but like, if Jared Vanderbilt didn't have the player option and he was just an expiring $12 million contract, that's something you could do something with. If if Colin Sexton just had the 1 year, $9 million deal, he's hugely incentivized to play well this year. And Vanderbilt and Sexton together are $21 million. You know, if Grimes is on a 3 year deal instead of four, if Mamu's on a 3 year deal instead of, now look, they got to win, you know, they're in some cases negotiating against other teams that, you know, they got to try to win. But I'm just saying, like, it's like every guy on their contract, every guy that they signed this year, and Vanderbilt was signed a couple years ago, but still signed by Palinka. Every contract is a year too long. The only guy whose contract I wish was a year longer is Lucas.
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0: and Luka is, you know, Luka's a fascinating case. He looks like he's in the best shape that he's been in since his rookie year. Like he's as lean as he's been since he came in the league. I don't think there's any question that the guy is going to, like, I expect he'll defend his scoring title. I expect he's going to average something like 34-9-9, which is production that we've seen from him before. He is at the caliber of star and at the age now in his career where we'll turn 28 this year, where it's like a player who is that good, who is yet to win a championship. There starts to be a weight with, that comes along with that. And he's about at that point in his career.
1: Remind me, so one of the things that you have, as especially seeing Luka in this kind of shape, you're going to be watching is the Luka dunks. So just as a reminder, let's establish this right now. Last year, Luka had 4 dunks. The year before he had 0, the year before he had 1, the year before he had 1. Actually, I take that back.
0: He had 2 a couple years before that.
1: The 1 year he got traded. He has not had more than 4 dunks since 22-23, and his career high is 25 as a rookie. What are you seeing this Luka, looking at him? What do you are watching the dunks. What do you think?
0: We set an over under on this and I took over at 7.5. Yes, we did.
1: Jackson,
0: I forgot which pot it was.
1: What did we do it? What was the number?
0: Oh, 7.5.
2: Yes, it was set at 7.5 on our August 28th episode.
1: God, it was just like a month ago I made the bet.
0: You bet.
2: Yes, you're both involved.
3: Who has the under?
0: Wendy has you bet dinner and Wendy took the under. Now, what's interesting is this.
1: Not because I don't think he can do it. I just think that it's not something, you know, I don't think he's looking for dunks.
0: Interestingly, I just think that he's leaner. He's going to be, and just the dunks are, he'll be a little bit more explosive. He'll be a little bit quicker. I just think you're going to have the most athletic version of Luka that you've had since he was, a rookie. And the dunks aren't even that important of a stat. It's just a measure of kind of like, okay, he's a little bit more athletic. What's interesting is despite the fact that Luka has barely dunked, he's been one of the best finishers in the league in the restricted area year over year over year. And that's a combination of just the finesse and the touch and the craft that he has in his game. And
1: how about 6'8", 200 whatever pounds? Like that's.
0: Yeah. Like skinny Luka's 240. Okay. And just the fact that he bullies people just to get in position to finish. But again, we talked about this, last month with relatively low expectations for the Lakers who, Jackson, what was their over under again? I think it was 45.5.
2: You got it right
1: here. By the way, I've got the restricted area. So restricted area is 3 feet. Okay. Inside 3 feet. Do you see what his restricted area shooting percentage was last year?
0: It's like in the high 60s.
1: Oh no. I mean, basketball reference. Now, 2 years ago, he shot 72. That's really good.
0: That's elite. What did he shoot last year?
1: It's 83%.
0: I mean, it's insane. That's like what you would expect from a lob threat.
3: That's what you get from the centers that he plays with. He also gives them about 83%.
0: Right. And that, that for a guy who the vast majority of those are off the dribble layups, and like that's just an insane number. Like the guy, offensive skill wise, it's a real short list of dudes we've seen that are at his level.
1: Luka, you were at 83% in the restricted area last year. He would say, getting fouled?
0: Yeah. No way. It was 100%.
1: Yeah. No way. It was 83. It was 100.
3: Luka, if you dunk 8 times, you get McMahon a dinner and he'll keep it to 7. It'll be like the technical ground where you get right up into it.
1: Yes.
0: No question about it.
1: He'll have his 7th dunk like, you know, March 2nd and then that's it. All lays it in.
3: Yeah. He's shooting fast break layups. It don't matter.
0: The other thing with Luka being as lean as he is now is, you know, you're talking about it's a conditioning thing. And why has he been as abysmal defensively as he's been at times? A lot of it's been fatigue or a lack of effort because he's tired or is just not quick enough to move his feet. This should be as good of a defensive season as Luka's had. And like, look, there are things Luka does very well defensively. People don't want to hear it, but the Mavericks, you know, the year they went to the finals, the final quarter of that year, they were the number one defense in the league. The year they went to the West Finals, they were seventh in the league in defense. Like Luka, as an off-ball defender when he's locked in, can be very good because he's strong, because he rebounds.
1: His defensive performance his last full year in Dallas was excellent. And unfortunately, that has set the standard for what you expect from him, and he has not equaled that.
0: Well, and although the Lakers have overachieved what you thought they'd be defensively. He's got really good hands. He's got really good instincts.
1: Hey, we talk about crediting J.J. Redick. The Lakers improved, maybe not exactly, but the Lakers improved month by month defensively. One of the big reasons why they got to 53 wins was that they got better and better and better as the season went along. And J.J. like built in some zones that created some things. Like the Lakers were a competent defensive team by the end of the season.
3: True, but part of that issue was you had Marcus. That issue now is no more Marcus Smart, no more Rui Hachimura, no more LeBron. You know, so many.
0: I'm not sure LeBron was helping too much on the defensive end last year.
3: By the time he was playing, remember he when he throttled back some of the offense, he was still having bursts of defense. I think, and the brains are always there. The brains are always there.
1: When you talk to scouts, they say if LeBron plays the role in Philly that he played with the Lakers last year, that Philly will thrive with him playing that role. If that's the role he's willing to keep playing in Philly.
3: I would just say the last thing I wanted to say on the Lakers was Doncic and Reeves played. This is the case for them to be at least a really good regular season team. They played 41 games together last year, 30-11 in those 41 games, 118.5 offensive rating in their 1,092 minutes when they're on the floor together.
1: I absolutely think the Lakers are going to get a lot of regular season wins. I think there will be, I think Reeves and Doncic will be, that's a powerhouse duo, at least in the regular
0: season. If it's 50 something, then I think Luka will have a legitimate MVP case.
1: Agree. Absolutely. If he stays healthy, the numbers he's going to put up and the games that I think the Lakers are going to win, I think he will be a strong MVP candidate. And by the way, he should be at this point. Last year the injury derailed him. Are the Warriors good enough to finish second in the Pacific Division this year?
0: Can you damn the Warriors with some faint praise?
3: I was going to say, by process of elimination.
1: Well, I mean, you're talking about the Clippers, Suns, and Kings of the
3: other. Yeah. Should we build out the best case, worst case Warriors? I mean, I think we know the worst case, old guys are hurt, blah, blah, blah. But best case is Kristaps Porzingis plays, 50, 60 games? He really does a lot for them that they haven't had. The 7-footer who can rim protect and can shoot the three, spread the floor the way they need the floor spread from the five position, particularly with Draymond out there. So you just get a healthier than expected Kristaps Porzingis season. Jimmy Butler, we'll see where he's at in his rehab. He's going to be just doing individual stuff when camp opens. But, you're talking maybe January, February. Can you get 35-ish Jimmy Butler games down the stretch? We can get into their trade, possibilities, where they could jolt their team at some point in the middle of the season. I think, I'm already hearing very good reports about Yaxel behind the scenes on some of these pickup games and some of the stuff, 24-year-old, he's turning 24 this month. He should be mid prime ready. But everything about him,
1: why wouldn't the oldest team in the league draft the oldest rookie? Come on.
3: So if he's 32 minutes of high production, 6'9" wing, it's man, that's really something that they needed.
0: Yaxel is significantly older than Jalen Duren, who, one of the big stories of the summer has been Jalen Duren in an all-out brawl with the Pistons on his second contract.
3: Yeah, look, he's older than Kuminga. He's older than Pajemski. He's older than a lot of these guys we've known for the Warriors forever. But to the point where if we're building out the best case, like boom, there's like an injection of 32 minutes per night, should play a lot of games.
0: And by the way, like we've focused so much on these top four guys in the rookie of the year discussion, Yaxel might be a sleeper.
3: Opportunity is there. Steve Kerr openly is talking about, like, you know, he's used the start word, which surprised me. And Yaxel has used it himself, because as you can see, he certainly believes he's going to step in.
1: Yes, I was going to say, yes, Yaxel, what I know about him, he's not afraid to call
3: some of his quotes this summer. I believe he says at minimum he should average 14-5-3. Somebody asked him about Dylan Brooks, and he says, I believe the quote is, I'm giving him belt.

0: promised.
1: I took the garbage out.
0: No, I'm talking about all the work we need to get done around here.
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5: I'm Dave Mager. It's a close one for number 2 Georgia in Athens. Halftime, Bulldogs lead Vanderbilt 21-14. 4 first-half touchdowns by Alabama. They had one in the third quarter. Kewan Russell to Rico Scott, 13 yards. In mid-third quarter, Alabama 35, Mississippi State 17. It's on ABC. C.J. Carr, 3 touchdown throws and a touchdown run. Notre Dame leading North Carolina 27-20 early fourth quarter. For the Tar Heels, a 98-yard kickoff return touchdown from Jaden Jefferson. It's on ESPN. These are third-quarter scores. UCF 17, Houston 7, SMU 19, Boston College 10, and Iowa State leading West Virginia 28-14. Coming up, Auburn at Tennessee. It's on ESPN Radio with the pregame at 3 Eastern. Florida at Mizzou. Gators receiver Vernell Brown out with a sore knee. AL Division Series Game 1. The White Sox escape a bases-loaded jam in the third. Then they get a 2-run moonshot from Munetaka Murakami. Fourth inning, White Sox 2, Guardians nothing. Tonight, Yankees at Tampa Bay. Aaron Judge is not on the New York roster, still out with a sore calf. ESPN's Tim Kurkjian is big on the Rays.
13: Fundamentally, they play the game as well as anybody in baseball. Their pitching is well above average. They don't walk people. They put the ball in play, and they are stunningly good at the trot.
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0: funny stuff. People could go look it up, but yeah, he's gonna come in, he's gonna make sound bites, and he's gonna be get to McMahon's point. He's gonna be given a long
1: Have
0: runway.
1: Have you ever
0: on
1: said
0: on
1: a pickup
0: team.
1: Run, McMahon, I'm gonna give you belt?
2: I don't think that's in my vernacular, but
1: okay.
2: He's old and I'm more than twice his age.
1: Oh, yes. I'm so sorry. I'm exactly twice his age. I'm not thrilled about it.
2: Let me ask this. You mentioned the possibility of a jolt with a mid-season trade. Where are you on the possibility of Jimmy Butler's expiring deal being a trade chip?
0: It doesn't even necessarily have to be a trade chip. It can just be an expiring $52 million contract, which has a lot of value in itself. Again, I think we mentioned it last time we talked about the Warriors, but think about what the Lakers did with LeBron. I know we just questioned some of the deals they signed, but the fact that they could sign all those deals were because LeBron James took all his money and walked away. So you could let Jimmy somewhat walk away. The other thing is, like, you know, they, Jimmy and the Warriors really are fond of each other, and we'll see what he looks like when he does come back. And we'll see what, you know, obviously Jimmy's going to want every dollar he can get, but there's a chance Jimmy and Draymond could take pay cuts next season, right? They might have, you know, market might demand that they do. So, Jimmy fits really well with Steph Curry. Like, we've seen that. Draymond is another player that, you know, you're going to hear a lot of noise in the first week of camp from the Warriors about, like, shifting Draymond's role and some of the numbers last year where Draymond and Steph Curry on the floor together, it was still plus 105 last year, still good offensive rating, 117.7. But the moment Steph's been, was off the floor, and last year he was off the floor a lot, their offense cratered when Draymond was on the floor and was actually okay when it was no Draymond, no Steph. I've had these conversations with Steve, and again, I think you're going to hear it a lot publicly in their messaging, is they're going to adapt the offense at times away from Draymond. They're going to try to make him more of a spot up shooter at times instead of giving him the ball. They're trying to limit his turnovers.
1: I saw Draymond said that on his podcast. How do you feel about the idea of Draymond the spot up shooter?
0: Part of their point is, like, you know, the points per possession. If you look, he didn't shoot a horrible percentage last year. Now he's wide open on them, and they are backbreaking when he hits them, because he then turns to the bench and just, like, roars in the bench's face for about 5 minutes. The other thing is, I just think they want to take the ball out of his hands a little bit, which, you know, it's a touchy subject with him, but, like, they just felt like he was very turnover prone at times last year.
2: Well, and that was what the whole beef, like the whole blow up between him and Steve Kerr was on the bench, was it was about Draymond's turnovers, was it not?
0: Well, that's the funny part. Draymond fought Steve called the timeout to rip him about a turnover and preemptively freaked out about it. And so, yes, it stemmed from that, although in the moment it wasn't necessarily that. But look, like, I think Draymond's offensive role will evolve to a degree. And also, like, I think you could see him on the bench a lot when Steph's on the bench. I think they're going to really tie him and Steph at the hip because they still love that two-man game, but I think they're trying to figure out what they are without the two-man game. And that bigger picture, Yaxel is an important person, part of this conversation, because he's kind of the next, you know, in line in that position. And Draymond, you know, the Warriors could have signed him to 3 for $60 this summer, something like that. Like, Draymond would have been very interested in a multi-year deal at a little bit lower number, but they're like, no, it's good. We'll just give you back 127. We want our future flexibility. And I think that says a little something about, like, the unknown of Draymond Green's future with the
2: Warriors. Well, and that's interesting because, look, whatever you want to say about Draymond Green, he's a first ballot Hall of Famer who was an essential part of delivering four championships to that franchise. But while it's a complete non-starter to consider Steph Curry in any other uniform, that doesn't extend to Draymond, just like it didn't extend to Klay Thompson.
0: If Klay wanted to, but that's another story. but yeah, Draymond Green thought about himself in a Milwaukee Bucks uniform during the last trade deadline, to the point that he told the Warriors, you know, try to find a third team if that's the case. which, you know, he's openly said. He said he didn't want to play on the Bucks to them, but correct. Clearly, like, the Warriors continue to tell me that, like, they are not actively looking to trade Draymond. In their ideal world, Draymond Green walks away in, as a one uniform player, just like Steph, but, clearly he is more vulnerable. There is no question about that.
1: You know what this reminds me of? I'm going to totally date myself, and so many of our listeners are, you know, younger, and they're going to, I'm totally dating myself. Back in, like, the 90s, when I was, like, going into high school, NBC had Johnny Carson, and they had Jay Leno and David Letterman. And they were like, someday Johnny's not going to be here. And who's going to get it? And like for years, they had to like sort of talk out of the side of their mouth. David, it's going to be you. Jay, it's going to be you. And like it ended up blowing up in their face because Letterman left. Anyway, that's what it's kind of like with, and it's, you know, this would be something that, that Jimmy Butler and Draymond, you know, would remember because they're old like me.
2: You know what? You kind of reminded me of Johnny Carson.
1: Well, Johnny Carson's from Nebraska.
2: I'm reminding myself of Ed McMahon, Uncle Ed.
1: Yeah.
2: Here's hey, listen, Wendy.
1: Listen, Ed got paid a lot of money. Ed did very well. You know,
2: I don't relate.
1: Like on the one side, you know, they're like, oh yeah, we're going to try to look at big trades, you know, to teach up, you know, we've got all these first round picks. And then Draymond's like, well, are you going to trade me? No, Draymond. We're not apt to looking to trade you. Jimmy, no. We're not, you know, like they're telling both of them, don't worry. You are not being traded. You're not being traded. But like at the same time, they're involved in these trade negotiations. You know, at some point, NBC was going to have to choose between Leno and Letterman. They had to choose sometime.
0: They told Draymond at the deadline, it was awkward because Dunleavy gave the press conference afterwards like, oh, you know, don't pin me into a corner of which one it would have been. But if you were behind the scenes, I mean, Draymond did a podcast about having conversations with Mike Dunleavy about being in those trade talks.
2: Well, and Dunleavy tried to deny that Draymond was in trade talks. And you're just like, dude, everybody can do math. Like,
0: well, it was also like, I remember being in the press conference. People were like, should we pull up the Draymond Green clip today where he said you had a phone call with him?
1: Handled everything really well. That was not his best moment. Jackson, do you have any idea who Jay Leno is?
3: Yes. Not that young.
1: All right, good. I was just trying to see whether we should edit that out. Okay, you can leave it in. All right. Also in the Pacific Division, the Phoenix Suns, who have taken some off-season injuries here.
2: Yeah, the Mark Williams one, you know, unfortunately, the problem with injury-prone players is they get hurt a lot, but he's hurt again. And he's going to miss most of the season. The, shoulder deal he had, it's the same surgery, I believe that Walker Kessler had that ended his season last year when he had it in the first couple of weeks. So he's like a miss most of the season. Their lottery pick that they got in the KD trade, Kalamon Maluok, like they need him. They need him to produce right now. He's a project, but like they need him to produce right now. And the Suns had a feel good overachieving season last year. The reason it was feel good is because they were such an epic disappointment in the previous years when they had all that star power. I'm curious to see how they try to find a path to being better than an 8 seed that got bounced in the first round.
1: So change of scenery here for Miles Bridges. That was a significant mid-season or mid-summer pickup. Going out and getting him. Nobody loves to trade with the Suns more than the Hornets. Those two teams love to make trades with each other.
2: And listen, man, that Suns pick, there's teams that were like, damn, wish we'd have been able to get in on that one.
1: Miles Bridges, I'm not going to say he's a difference maker, but he will change what they can do offensively. And in theory, help Devin Booker out. And they also got Luke Kennard. I liked a number of their signings. I like the Colin Gillespie contract was excellent value, I thought.
2: Yeah, I like that contract.
1: The Jordan Goodwin contract that they did was excellent value. I like, you know, Luke Kennard he's one of the most elite shooters. He is going to space the floor. He's, you know, a one-way player, but he's going to space the floor. I think that helps Devin Booker. And I think a guy like Miles Bridges, an athlete or a floor-running athlete, I think that helps, Devin Booker. And if Dylan Brooks is going to score, if that's the new Dylan Brooks, the offensive force that he was last year, because, you know, the thing about the Suns is that Devin Booker, I mean, he's being paid like he's a top 10 player, and he hasn't been a top 10 player the last couple years.
2: You know what else Devin Booker isn't? A point guard. So can you not start Jalen Green alongside him? Can you let Colin Shepard, not all white point guards are Like, can you let Colin Gillespie be the starting point guard so Devin Booker doesn't have to handle those responsibilities and can do what he does best?
1: Well, that would help Devin Booker too.
0: Yeah, I mean, Jalen Green, then you're talking about minimizing him, which
2: I'm talking about bringing him off the bench. I'm talking about put him in a sixth man role.
1: He's their second highest paid player, and he can opt out of his contract at the end of the year. Did you think he's going to be happy about
0: 36.2 million this year, 36 million next year?
1: But it's a player option.
0: He's interesting because I've been at two incredible playoff games by him in the last, like, what, 15 months, which was, you know, McMahon, you might have been at least one of them, but game two, Rockets, Warriors on that, remember that seven game war of a first round series? He had like 38. But I will also say, the rest of the series, he, I think, was like, you know, basically shot sub 30%, and the Warriors were happy at times when he was on the floor.
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14: 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Andrew Berry, he has drafted some studs, all being put together by a head coach that when he was hired by the Browns, I mean everybody in Cleveland and certainly around the football world would like, why are they hiring Todd Monken? 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

0: But then you go to the play-in last year. Jalen Green barely played last year. I think he only played 32 regular season games. Remember, he had like some really bad recurring hamstring issues.
1: Yeah, hamstrings.
0: Yeah, but play-in game, 35 against Phoenix in the first play-in game. And then I was there the night that they, you know, this is the night that Steve Kerr, Draymond Green, and Steph Curry basically looked like they were having their goodbye moment over there on the sidelines.
1: Yeah, I didn't know
0: that was delivered by Jalen Green in that game. 36 points, 8 of 14 from 3, 14 of 20 in that game. They could not guard him. So there's still something there, and I feel like we just, like, he wasn't around much last year. But then, McMahon, I know you covered the first-round series where they played the Thunder, and it was, you know, what were his shooting splits in that series?
2: I mean, he averaged 22, but the shooting splits were 386, 206. And listen, he's played in two playoff series in his career. He's a 38% from the floor guy and a 25.6% from three-point range guy in the playoffs. And Jalen Green is a flash player. Like, there's talent there, and he can have a 35-point game any given night, but he's not proven to be consistent. I do think, like, his future in the league long-term is going to be as a microwave type of gunner off the bench. And if he doesn't like the role and it makes him opt out of his contract, so be it.
0: He might be the tradable. If Phoenix, you know, you mentioned like this lack of like upside or like the ceiling above them right now where you can't really see growth beyond the play-in team. Maybe his contract, although I don't know, do they even have a pick to attach now that they use the one in the bridges, right?
2: They're really good at swaps.
0: And people are interested in their swaps at this point, so.
2: The problem is they're swapping somebody else's. So I mean, they're like,
0: yeah, that's true.
2: You know, it's like swap to the fourth degree with him at this point.
1: They turn one first round pick into three and then swap them and all kinds of stuff with that.
2: They are creative. And listen, they do a good job on the margins. But, you know, we're talking about Gillespie. They got as a two way guy and developed him. Jordan Goodwin he's kind of, you know, been a journeyman hanging on to the bottom of rosters. Oso Igudora, who's going to have to start at center for them, probably is a really nice player who was a second round pick. Like, they've done some really good things around the margins. It's just it's tough to make big leaps when you've mortgaged so much of your future in terms of the draft capital and your super expensive team because of the big swings that you took.
1: If they make the play-in, they'll have done well. Agree?
2: Sure.
0: Yeah.
1: All right.
0: Sounds like that's the slogan for the Pacific Division, by the way.
2: Speaking of a team that's mortgaged their future.
1: Well, has it been mortgaged or has it been stripped?
2: Foreclosed.
1: Yeah. So look, I don't know. We're not going to get answers this year, but the guys picked 5 through 8 in the draft. It was 4 guards. They're not all exactly the same, but 4 guards were taken in a row. Keaton Wagler taken 5th by the Clippers with the Pacers pick. Mychal Brown to Brooklyn. Darius Acuff to Sacramento. Kingston Fleming's to Atlanta. Those 4 guys who go 5 through 8, that will be, you know, in the decisions that the teams have made, specifically the Clippers, who made the decision with Wagler, that is going to be legislated for years into the future. So, and frankly, with where the Clippers are, not having a lot of flexibility with their picks, they have their Toronto picks now. How he looks this year is going to be important. Now, I don't think he's going to be a rookie of the year candidate. I think the Clippers see him as a guy who may blossom a little bit later. Like, I don't think you're going to see, you know, out of those guys, Acuff may be the guy who puts up the most points as a rookie. But mission number one for this year for the Clippers, Garland and Wagler, how do they look together? Because after this season, they have to make a decision on Garland, whether to extend him or not. And the Clippers are in position to have cap space next summer. And so, you know, I have argued, McMahon, people disagree with me because they keep calling the penalty a death penalty. I don't think it's a death penalty. I think the Clippers are definitely badly wounded, but I think that they can survive. And a big thing that will determine that is how does Wagler look with a top 5 pick and what do they do with this cap space that they've got coming to them? But, one of the big things for that. And by the way, like, there's also Brandon Ingram. Now, I don't know when this, when Jackson's going to roll this podcast out. I don't think Brandon Ingram is going to be 100% to start the season coming off of this heel surgery. Now, on media day, when that, whenever that happens, I think we'll get an update from the Clippers. I'm not sure you're going to see Brandon Ingram 100%. However, at some point this year, I expect him to be fully back. And he's a factor, but it's the guards and the cap space for me. And that's where the Clippers short-term future is.
2: It's not a pretty future, man. I mean, it would be much bleaker if they didn't get good lottery luck, you know, with the pick from the Pacers. You know, if this pick was a future pick and not the fifth overall pick who's going to be showing up for training camp and is on your roster. But, you know, this is kind of like where the Nets were after the KG and Pierce trade, where they just had so many picks out the door and there's no benefit to being bad. There's no benefit to bottoming out. Forget the new lottery rules, but there's no, like, they don't have control of their own pick for a long time. I don't, like, when's the next year they have it? I might be retired by then. Yeah, they're going to have to be able to kind of build from, they hope, the middle of the pack. But, you know, we will see on the value of cap space as a team that's resides in sunny Southern California and has a lot of very generous team sponsors.
0: I don't know how generous they're going to be in the near future.
1: Less now.
2: But mainly they've got to have Keaton Wagner emerge as a foundation player. Any hope for the near to relatively long-term future of the franchise starts with him being a bona fide, if not franchise guy, at least foundation guy.
0: Yeah. I mean, you know, they're going to have to make a lot of like philosophical existential type, you know, questions in the next couple of years of how they attack this, you know, death penalty period. And I'm not sure we know who's going to be in charge of all that. Right. I mean, are we considering what Trent Redden is like the interim right now? Is he, you know, Brian, you may know that, you know, how the evolving structure is, but I don't think they necessarily fully know what it's going to look like.
1: Well, Lawrence Frank is out for 6 months. He's not out for like 5 years. So Lawrence Frank will be back in charge before the end of the season. The question is, do they want Lawrence Frank in charge long term?
0: Seems like there's some dynamics at play there.
1: That's true. And look, right now, Trent Redden is in charge. And, you know, whether or not the Clippers do anything during the season before the trade deadline, like, I'm not sure if that's something Trent's going to do, but right now it's Trent Redden. Yes.
0: So, yeah, it's, you know, they got some deadline guys. Like, if they wanted to sell off at the deadline and try to, like, kind of reaccumulate some of their, you know, draft capital, like Max Strus at $16 million. Rui signed a 2-year $28 million, but the second year is a team option. Like, that's a maneuverable contract. He's been good. Derek Jones Jr. is on the last year of a $10.4 million deal. Like, you know, they could kind of, again, I think they have to.

0: Kawhi's post career, he should teach players. All right. Thank you so much, Slater. Thank you to all of our producers. Tucker and Jackson are with us here. And, thank you to McMahon. Thank you for listening and watching the Hoop Collective. We'll be back soon with another divisional preview.
1: Light the beam and adios amigos.

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6: Throws deep down the far side, outside the numbers. Caught at the 5, and into the end zone!
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9: It is the 55th meeting in a series that began back in 1900, of late one that's been dominated by one side. Auburn has won 7 of the last 8 against Tennessee, but the Volunteers are awfully tough to beat at home, which is where they are today. College Football Live is next.
1: Now, with College Football Live, here's Jim Basquiat.
9: This is the third meeting in 13 seasons and their first at Neyland Stadium since 2013. Tennessee's last win in the series was there in 1999 under Josh Heupel. The Vols are riding a 26-game winning streak against unranked opponents. They have lost, though, their last three.

0: SEC home games. For Auburn, they've lost 21 of 22 against AP-ranked opponents. This game begins a stretch of four straight for them versus AP-ranked top 20s. Tennessee, Georgia, LSU, and Ole Miss, consecutive second toughest remaining schedule in the country. Auburn has produced big plays on offense, 24 of 20-plus yards, 63 of at least 10 yards. They're up against a Tennessee D that has 19 quarterback sacks. That's tied for the most in the nation. College Football Live on ESPN Radio is powered by Bloom Energy, clean power that uses little water and keeps communities running. 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
1: Brandon looking, throwing deep downfield for Matthews. He caught it! Touchdown, Tennessee! Mike Matthews battles and wins, and Faison Brandon will not quit. New score with a minute 22 to go is 20-17. Texas in front. Will Ross kick back to the right again? No, he's going to go to the left. On the ground it comes. He gets away.
2: Yeah.
1: Tennessee's
2: yes.
1: got it. Tennessee! Arian Carter! Balls have recovered at midfield with a minute 22 to go.
3: Tennessee lines up. Shotgun snap back. Landon scrambles to the right side. Wilkes heaves it downfield to the end zone, and it is tipped away. Game is over. Jelani McDonald knocks the ball out of the back of the end zone. The Longhorns survive.
0: Indeed, 16 combined sacks in that game, the most in an FBS game over the last 20 seasons, but the Vols comeback falls short. 15 straight loss for them versus AP number one teams last week. Auburn got their first SEC home win since November of 2024 with a win over Vandy, snapped a five-game losing streak against home SEC teams, and it was their first in 671 days. Ian will like this. Last week, their special teams forced a turnover on downs on a fake punt, blocked a punt, returned it for a touchdown, and blocked a field goal. Eight current members of their staff coached Tennessee under Josh Heupel, including head coach Alex Golish. For a look ahead, here is Ian Fitzsimmons, Kelly Stauffer, and Mark Kestisher.
4: Jim, we welcome everybody to Knoxville. Thunderstorms rolled through the area this morning. The rain has vacated the region, and we're getting set for SEC action here at Neyland. A little different look as we sit high above the field. The orange and white checkerboard end zones, yep, they're there. But the classic power T at midfield replaced today by the General Neyland era interlocking UT. The Vols will be wearing their smoky grays, and Kelly, no matter how you dress it, Tennessee looking to bounce back after falling short against number one Texas here last week.
5: And Kessie, I think the key to this one is Tennessee really has to have an emotional reset. Remember what took place last week. They had the number one team in here. They had College Game Day in here. And they had the President of the United States sitting right down there somewhere.
4: That's right.
5: So, yes, they. I think emotionally it's not instant, nor is it automatic with teenagers, so they're going to have to find that emotional gear again quickly in this one.
4: Auburn comes in 3-1 off a win against Vanderbilt. Today's actually their first true road game of the season, and it's a familiar face on the visiting sideline. One-time Vols OC Alex Golish is the first-year head coach of the Tigers.
5: Yeah, Alex Golish comes back, and he actually brings like 20 different coaches and staff members back that were here with him in Tennessee as well. What he said is that enough time has passed where kind of the emotional part of coming back really isn't there anymore, but he respects what Josh Heupel did for him and what this place has done for his coaching career. So it's going to be interesting to see how he reacts in game.
4: Well, Golish has a senior quarterback in Byron Brown and Ian Fitzsimmons down on the field. Tennessee rolling with a talented 18-year-old freshman in Faison Brandon, who got bit nicked up last week.
6: He got rocked a few times, Mark, by the Texas Longhorns, the number one team in the country, and that is where I will have a keen eye focused on the quarterback of the Tennessee Volunteers in Brandon. And it's his throwing shoulder, it's his right shoulder, something we will definitely keep an eye on. But I'll tell you this, early athletic director of the year candidate, Danny White. What does he do this week? After last week where they opened concessions at 50% off an hour prior to kick, guess what they did today? Same thing. open up the doors an hour earlier, 50% off for concessions. Get ready, boys. It's going to be a saturated and rowdy Tennessee Volunteer crowd today.
4: Yeah, if it was like last week where I read they sold 100,000 alcoholic drinks in that game against Texas last week. 55th meeting between Tennessee and Auburn, just the third in the last 13 years and the first time here in Knoxville since 2013. We look forward to bringing it to you in just a bit. First, back to the studio, here's Jim Baskel.
0: As do we, Mark. That's your first look, brought to you by Marriott Bonvoy. Traveling for game day, make Marriott Bonvoy your home base for pregame moments and postgame stories. Marriott Bonvoy, where game day checks in. Tennessee seeking to avoid losing consecutive home games for the first time since 2021. Seeking to avoid an 0-2 SEC start for the first time since 2019. ESPN college football analyst Heather Dinich on her college football playoff bubble watch with a spotlight on those Vols.
2: Heather Dinich.
7: My bubble, my rules.
2: Bubble Watch. Auburn at number 17, Tennessee.
8: Tennessee's only loss is a close one to Texas, which would probably be the selection committee's number one team right now. So the Vols are still very much in the mix, as long as they take care of business at home against Auburn. ESPN's FPI gives Tennessee a 71% chance to win, but projects the Vols will lose two more games, October 17th against Alabama and November 21st against LSU. It's not that a three-loss SEC team can't reach the playoff without winning the league, but Tennessee probably wouldn't have enough other statement wins on its resume to impress the committee. A home loss to an unranked Auburn team would put Tennessee under tremendous pressure to run the table. The Vols need to take advantage of being at home this week because three of the next five games are on the road.
0: Indeed. Josh Heupel in his sixth season as Tennessee head coach, 48-20, 11 wins over top 25 teams. His 76 wins since the start of 2018, tied for fifth nationally among active FBS head coaches. He joined our Ian Fitzsimmons.
6: First of all, watching you throw pregame with your son, what's it like just being out here game day throwing a ball around on the field here at Neyland Stadium with your son?
9: Yeah, you know, I grew up around the game with my dad and great memories. And since he was throwing with the Nerf balls, just kind of been our deal. And a couple minutes with your kids before you go to work.
6: Doesn't get any better. All right, let's get into your squad. You played the position of quarterback. You know, Faison Brandon comes in a little bit banged up with that right shoulder. What do you do to get him comfortable? Because you played the position.
9: Yeah, just settle into the game early and not let one play affect another. We got to be better around him, too. The 10 other guys doing their job at a really high level, ordinary, everyday things. And he's ready to go. He's had a good week and ready to go play.
6: As far as that Auburn defense, what jumps out?
9: Yeah, physical. You know, they're going to load the box on you here in this one, believe. We got to do a great job of moving and changing the line of scrimmage, but we got to go win some one-on-ones out on the outside, too.
6: By the way, man, the ball still comes out of your hand pretty clean, Coach.
9: Yeah. Occasionally, yeah. A couple of days a week. So.
6: Good luck to you, man, Buck.
9: Appreciate it. Go Big Orange.
0: Yeah, Heupel, one of 23 active head coaches who have led a team to a college football playoff berth. We are coming to you from the College Football Live studios presented by Allstate. Let us take you around the nation.
2: Number 3, Notre Dame at North Carolina.
0: And North Carolina hosting Notre Dame, seeking their highest AP-ranked win in program history. Notre Dame can be the third team since 2000 with 15-plus straight wins by 10-plus points. And currently they're up 11, 37-26. Playing the fourth quarter, C.J. Carr's accounted for 5 total touchdowns, 4 through the air.
2: Number 7, Alabama at number 16, Mississippi State.
0: Yeah, they're seeking their 17th straight against Mississippi State in this rank-versus-rank matchup. Mississippi State last won versus Alabama in 2007. Doesn't look like it's happening today, that's for sure. Keelon Russell, 3 touchdown passes, 1 touchdown run. Kamario Taylor has a pair of interceptions, including a pick 6. The Dogs have turned it over 4 times in this one as Alabama's putting it on them. 49-23 with just under 9 minutes to go in that one. Meantime,
2: UCF at number 20, Houston.
0: UCF has just grabbed the top side of the scoreboard in a tough one. I should say Houston has grabbed the top side of the scoreboard. Nation's 20th ranked team leads UCF 21-17. Their quarterback, Connor Wigman, 3 touchdown runs, while SMU getting a challenge from Boston College.
2: Boston College at number 21, SMU.
0: this currently playing fourth quarter. SMU 25-10. Kevin Jennings, touchdown pass, touchdown runs for the Mustangs. While Georgia, Gunnar Stockton, two scoring strikes, leading Vandy 28-14 in that one as the Dogs look to continue their current streak. They can join Florida, the 2001 Gator team, to win each of their first five games by 28-plus points. They got some work to do to get that done. 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
0: Jim Baskel back on College Football Live. We are presented by Bloom Energy, taking you to kickoff for Auburn and Tennessee from Knoxville. Auburn's lost seven straight, 21 of 22 against AP-ranked team. Tennessee looking to get their first win over these War Eagles since 1999, seeking to avoid losing consecutive home games for the first time since 21.
3: Hand off off the middle. Burst through and more. Can they catch Jaden Ball? They will not. On fourth down, a long touchdown run.
4: Florida's the real deal. They have a collection of possibly the most talented skill guys, and they have the best running back in the entire country as well.
5: Hand it off to Ball. Runs left. Into the end zone. Touchdown, Jaden Ball. Hello, Heisman voters. Jaden Ball makes a third house call today.
0: And there you go, Sean Kelly on Learfield. Florida's Jaden Ball, first running back in FBS since 2002 with 125-plus rush yards, 2-plus rush touchdowns in each of his team's first four games this season. Can be the first running back in 30 years to do so in the first five games should he do it today. 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Coach John Summerall on getting production he expected from this star running back.
7: Coach Summerall came in our first meeting, and the first meeting he just came in with a bunch of energy. And, you know, from a guy who's coaching two teams at the time, you wouldn't think he would come in with that much energy and that much excitement to just coach us. With him doing that, he came in and he set a standard for just not just the football program, the whole program in general. And I feel like it didn't change so much because I feel that we're closer with the basketball team. We're close with the baseball. We're close with everybody. And it just trickled down. And his somewhat outlook on what Florida should be like is being proved. And we have a long way to go to, you know, set the standard for, like, the world to understand that we're going to be back and we're back.
17: Handling success. We talk about it. A lot of times it's tough handling success because there's so, you know, so much more comes your way and there is distractions and all that stuff. I guess, how do you guys do that?
7: After every game, my mindset just switched to Bloody Tuesday. And that's one of the hardest practices we're going to have. I don't too much think about the next game. I'd be more focused on how are we going to practice and prepare for that Tuesday, because that's where we're going to get the best improvement out of. Yeah, our bodies are going to be tired, but are we able to push through things and push through, you know, our bodies being that tired, or, you know, are we preparing the right way to, you know, practice at a high pace? And if I feel that if we could do that each week, we're going to be able to, you know, play with anybody in the country.
26: Your teammate Duke Clark also went over 100 versus Ole Miss on the ground. How is that relationship, and how are you two in this distribution of carries, and how does that all work within the offensive room and stuff like that?
7: Well, that's funny you bring it up. Yesterday, me and him was actually watching film together at our crib. Me and Duke, that's like my little brother, honestly. I teach him a lot of things, and I also learn a lot of things from him as well, just because we care about the game so much. And it's not just him in our room. I feel that each back in our room could go do something great. Like, if you look at me, you look at Duke, then you got to go down to look at Evan Pryor. You got to look at Wanda Montgomery. You got to look at Byron Lewis. It's like each and every person in our room could go do some remarkable things. And I honestly was so proud. And every time he ran the ball, I had my hands up because I thought he was going to score every chance he got. But I feel like our whole room in general is just, you know, very loving, caring. And we, you know, it's never like no hatred in our room. We want to see everybody win.
0: Yeah, how about this? He was on the Pat McAfee show, by the way. It's Florida, Missouri today, ranked versus ranked. The Gators have won 13 straight road games versus AP, or lost 13 straight road games versus AP ranked teams, while Mizzou has lost 9 straight versus AP ranked teams overall. Florida coach John Summerall on playing Missouri for their homecoming.
27: I have zero concerns about anybody's homecoming, our homecoming. It's a football game. I do know this. The last four trips we've gone to Missouri, we've lost three of them. So if we think it's going to be a freaking cakewalk, I don't care if it's homecoming or whatever, we're in for a rude awakening, you know, and so we've got to get ready to play a really good football team on the road in a place that's not going well for us.
0: That's why that you hear that. That's why he's turned things around in Florida right there. Expectations sky high. We are coming to you from the College Football Live studios presented by Allstate.
6: Well, it's come down to this. 17-yard line of Michigan for the win. Iowa down 5.
8: A moment like that, it's like, this is where you make your money. This is what you live for.
6: Here's the snap. Brown straight back. Throws to the corner of the end zone. Caught! It's caught! Touchdown, Iowa! Touchdown! Touchdown, Iowa! The game is over. The Hawks have won it.
8: That's the best feeling I've probably ever felt in my life. Yeah, this is the moment I'll never forget.
6: Reese Vandersee caught the pass. Backing into the end zone. He ran to the front pylon on the far sideline. And Brown delivered a beauty. This crowd is stunned.
0: Indeed, Gary Dolphin from Learfield, that last play game winner for the Hawkeyes in the Big House was your moment of the week, brought to you by Manscaped Lawnmower. Ohio State is next up for Iowa, ranked versus ranked again, and they get it done on defense. Both sides, Iowa, 8.5 points a game they give up. Ohio State, just over 12 points a game. Ohio State ranks first in opponents' yards and overall yards and points per game over the last 5 seasons. And Iowa over the last 5 campaigns is second in the nation. This game is what to watch for. Built by the Home Depot, how doers get more done. Then there's Kirk Ferentz, tied for the most wins, 5 versus AP top 5 teams since becoming Iowa head coach in 1999. They are 5-2 over the past 7 at home against AP top 5 teams. And he joined College Game Day.
9: Certainly thrilled to get the win, but then, yeah, the bigger story. Not everything went our way last week, that's for sure. It was 3 tough quarters, but when we had to have it, we had good special teams play, made a difference, kept us in the game. And then, you know, we did okay in the red zone, and then the three and out at the end of the game after we had scored the first touchdown. That gave us a chance to have that last drive, and then in that last drive, it's kind of, you know, a lot of storylines there. It's the first time Hank really got nailed. He got nailed somewhere along the way going down the field. You don't do that in practice intentionally, and so he experienced that. And just for us to be in that situation, come through, and then Reese is a great example of the kind of players we have. We all felt like he had a chance to be an outstanding player. He's been injured first 2 years a lot, so his development was kind of stymied a little bit. And I think what we're seeing right now is the fruition of being out there on the field all the time and just getting better with each week, each opportunity, and that's the only way we can survive. We got to get better every time we're out there.
10: We always think of Iowa, and no matter who's here, no matter what assistant coaches are here, you still have the same characteristics and style of football. What, as players come and go all over these years, what's critical for Iowa to be the kind of team you expect to be every year?
9: You know, a couple things. I think, first of all, we do better with guys that like football and like working and have a high level of pride. You know, I think it all starts, every good player I've ever been around has those traits. And then the other thing, unlike our opponent, we don't have a height limit like you do in an amusement park to get on a roller coaster. You think about a guy like Bob Sanders, who was 5'8" when he came here, 5'8" when he collected a Super Bowl trophy and whatever it was, 07, 08. You know, we have to look at guys like that that maybe other schools won't look at, because we may not get the guy that's 6 foot that plays like Bob.
0: Yeah, and here's who he has to deal with today. New Heisman favorite Jeremiah Smith, first player with 600-plus receiving yards, 7-plus receiving touchdowns in his first 4 games in Big Ten history, 34 career touchdowns, 1 from tying the school record. And that's your player resume. It's brought to you by National University. Ready to take that first step towards a better future? Visit nu.edu today. Coming up next on College Football Live, presented by Bloom Energy, we'll hear from Auburn coach Alex Golish on his familiarity with Josh Heupel. And then it's kickoff from Knoxville. 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
0: Jim Basswell back on College Football Live, taking you to kickoff moments away for Auburn, Tennessee from Neyland Stadium. Two finals in. Minnesota beats Michigan. That's two straight losses for the Wolverines, 20-14. And Notre Dame, 37-26 winner, staying spotless over North Carolina. Meantime, we're coming to you from the College Football Live studios presented by Allstate. Auburn failed to reach six wins in back-to-back seasons for the first time since the 98-99 season. So they hired Alex Golish from UCF. November 30th. He was under Josh Heupel's staff for 3 years at UCF and Tennessee and joined our Ian Fitzsimmons.
29: Hey, G, coming back to a place you spent a few years. What's it like?
30: Honestly, it's been all about just us and the process of getting ready for this one. I don't know, I think I've done this long enough that the emotional piece is kind of out the window. You just go play the next one.
29: Defending that offense that you know very well, you were a part of it. What's it like?
30: Yeah, you got to be really disciplined. You got to be really urgent to get lined up. I think part of the tempo is the fact that people struggle to get lined up. And we've obviously gone against it defensively, not just playing against ourselves, but we saw it against Southern Miss. You saw it at times against Florida. Keys to be urgent and getting lined up. Can't overcomplicate it, but obviously you got to go get settled in early in the game.
29: What were a couple things you emphasized in practice coming into this one, because it's a monster matchup?
30: Yeah, absolutely. For us, it's a matter of urgency and detail, and the word detail is so used in so many different ways, but for us it's as simple as seeing the signal, getting lined up, and then being urgent. There's going to be a violent component to this thing. There's somebody that's going to say, man, I don't want any more of it, and at the end of the day, that's got to be us that come out on the other end of it.
29: Controlled violence. Let's go get it. Good luck to your men.
30: No doubt. War Eagle, thank you.
0: Yeah, he was Tennessee's OC in 2021-22 campaign. They averaged just under 43 a game. That was second best in FBS. 1999, the last time Tennessee beat Auburn. They look to, again, party like it's 99 today. For the call of the Tigers and Vols, let's send you to Neyland Stadium with our team of Ian Fitzsimmons, Kelly Stauffer, and Mark Kestisher.
1: All right, Jim, thanks a lot. And from the banks of the Tennessee River, college football in the SEC bringing us to Knoxville this weekend. Tennessee Volunteers, who came up just short against the number one team in the country last weekend, getting set to host those Auburn Tigers, who are about to embark on the toughest four-game stretch for any college football team this season. At Tennessee, at Georgia, home for LSU, back on the road for Ole Miss. But Kelly Stauffer, this game today could be high octane. Both coaches have previously worked together, and they like to go fast.
3: Yeah, and it was interesting this week, Kesty, to hear Alex Golish talk about, you know, when he joined the staff of Josh Heupel, he really learned to rethink the offensive side of the ball. Both of them have been away from one another long enough to kind of have adapted to a different style of play. It's not always go fast, but it is going to be very interesting the way they play against each other today.
1: 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What are you looking for?
3: Mark, if I told you, how many times do we hear a coach say run it or stop the run?
1: Is that like every week?
3: Every week. And both of them need to do that today because, quite frankly, both quarterbacks, for different reasons, are kind of struggling in the pass game part of it. So they have to run it. The other opposing defense obviously wants to stop it and force both quarterbacks to get it done through the air today.
1: Well, Ian Fitzsimmons is down on the field. Tennessee's a very young team, and Fitz, young on defense, but very talented.
4: No doubt about it, and I'll tell you what, they have one leader out there, that Arion Carter, their All-American linebacker, told me earlier this week, SDF had a hard-fought battle against top-ranked Texas. He said, forget the 24-hour rule, it's a 12-hour rule. Look, wipe the stench off of that loss and get to work. And a firm message was received by all of his teammates. And let's be honest, and Kelly Stauffer, this comes up to you. This is a bit of a banged-up Tennessee offense, especially on the offensive line. The quarterback's dealing with a shoulder injury. But the message was received, hey, forget 24 hours. It's an L. Wipe the stench off. Let's get to work. And let me tell you something, boys. This Tennessee Volunteer team, they got their jaw locked right now, Kelly.
3: Well, Fitzy, I think that Arian Carter and that defensive side has to carry the day today, quite frankly, because of that banged-up offensive line that Tennessee has. But an interesting thing about Arian Carter, we talked to defensive coordinator Jim Knowles yesterday, and he said, remember, Arian didn't have the spring, and then he was suspended for game number one, and he was still learning this new system in Jim Knowles' first year. So Jim Knowles says now he's starting to get rolling again, so look for him to have a great day today.
1: Meanwhile, for the Auburn Tigers, they're 3-1. They barely won their opener on neutral surface in Atlanta against Baylor. This is their first road game of the year, but we're checking out their games. The first quarter, the first drive has been horrendous for them, and they really need Byron Brown to get them going today.
3: Yeah, Alex Golish said in the meetings yesterday that we have been, quote, awful in the first quarter, but they've finished games well, so they kind of need to start off quickly today, and I think it starts with Byron Brown. He has to be quicker at processing the game of football, get the ball out more quickly, and I think, Kesty, the way they do that is run him early in this game and do it often, quite frankly.
1: Outstanding runner, has accumulated 103 career touchdowns. That's number one active in the FBS. This will be his 37th collegiate start for Faison Brandon, true freshman quarterback for Tennessee. It's only start number 5, and the loss last week was his first loss since his sophomore year of high school.
3: Yeah, unbelievable. And we talked about Tennessee needing to have that emotional reset. It really starts with Faison Brandon, quite frankly, because he's not used to losing, no doubt. But he played an NFL defense a week ago in Texas.
1: Well, Auburn has won the toss for this afternoon's game. They've deferred to the second half, so Tennessee will receive. And among the litany of injuries, 7 different Tennessee players have had season-ending injuries. But a key injury for this week, Quay Moss, their outstanding nickelback and their returner, he is not available today, and it'll be Dewan Morris returning kicks. He is waiting in the end zone to our left as Tennessee wears the smoky gray uniforms, orange numerals, Auburn in their stormtrooper uniforms, white tops, white bottoms, white helmets. Connor Gibbs is the kickoff specialist, ball at the 35. It's a low bouncing kick. It is heading at the 5, takes a high bounce. That's where Morris grabs it. At the 10 to the 15, has a block to the 20-yard line and knocked down over the 25 to the 26-yard line. And our starting lineups are brought to you by SoFi. Get your money right. And for the Tennessee Volunteers, Faison Brandon, we told you the quarterback, 6'4", 225 out of Greensboro, North Carolina. And he's got 2 outstanding speedsters on the perimeter, Mike Matthews and Braylon Staley.
3: Yeah, very good in that wide receiver room. But, Kessie, it all starts up front. It always does. But that offensive line for Tennessee, as you pointed out, has been really banged up.
1: Deshaun Bishop is the starting running back. First down and 10 from the 26 on the right hash mark. 2 receivers left, 1 to the right. They'll pass on first down. Brandon looking, has time. Throws on the slant. It is caught by the tight end at the 33-yard line. Trent Thomas swallowed up at the 33. And he lost the football, and it looks like Auburn may have recovered. They have. First play of the game. But was he down is the question. It was a pass to Trent Thomas. Ball came loose. Auburn recovered. They'll have it at the 30-yard line. Pending review, Elijah Melendez, the outstanding linebacker, with the recovery.
3: Well, I would imagine that this is going to be looked at further. I'm not sure.
1: Ruling
3: on the
1: field appears to be down. We're getting a look at the replay on our ESPN monitors, looking for a body part from Thomas, the tight end. We're getting it in slow motion, but the officials gathered and said he was down at the 33-yard line,
3: yeah,
1: but I can't tell from that replay.
3: Yeah, I think the right knee was down. It was a massive humanity, but Trent Thomas caught the football. Auburn was raking at it, but that right knee got down before the ball popped out.
1: He was down. Gain of 7. Handoff coming around to the right side. It'll be a first down to the 39-yard line. Deshaun Bishop on a 6-yard run. So Tennessee avoids the early turnover, and they got the first down moving the chains. Told you about that Auburn defense led by that second level, Xavier Atkins and Elijah Melendez, the linebackers. Bishop in the backfield. They'll swing it out. Receiver screen caught by Staley. Nowhere to go. Tried to go right, duck to the left, and he has taken down Melendez and Cody Sigler that time on the stop.
3: So, Kesty, we talked about the offensive scheme for both teams, really. It's to spread it as wide as you can and to go as fast as you can. However, you can only go as fast as the driver of the car, and that's the quarterback in this situation.
1: Loss of 5, 2nd and 15. Brandon to pass, left sideline, incomplete. Was trying to find Redarius Jackson, and there was they were not close to connecting there. Elijah Melendez forced the early pass on the heavy pressure.
3: And that's the key, because DJ Durkin's reputation is he starts blitzing the opposing quarterback at the pregame meal, and then it continues all the way through the game. And if you're a youngster like Faison Brandon is, you can turn that up about times 10, and we're already seeing that early in this one.
1: So big third down call here. 3rd and 15 for Tennessee at their own 34-yard line. Opening drive of the game. Faison Brandon in the gun, takes the snap, hands it off to Bishop, gets a block to the 39, falls forward to the 40-yard line, well short of the first round, gain of 6, stopped by Caleb Harris, and it's 4th down. The punting unit entering the field for the Volunteers.
3: And Kesty, a good sign to start the game, because Faison Brandon, in that first completion to the big tight end Thomas, started on the left side, came back to the right side in time. However, they get behind the sticks once again. They lived off schedule against Texas, and that didn't go very well.
1: Punter Jackson Ross standing at his 25-yard line, waiting on the long snap. Bryce Kane waits downfield. Aussie-style kicker sends it away, end over end, a deep one inside the 10, a late fair catch signal, and a catch at the 8-yard line by Kane. An outstanding punt by the Aussie Jackson Ross of 52 yards, and it'll be first down and 10 for Auburn. Kelly Stauffer, Byron Brown, he's been around, a senior, 6'3", from Raleigh, North Carolina, and he came with Alex Golish from South Florida. These guys have been together now for 3 years, 4 years actually.
3: And that's the good thing is Byron Brown has had, this is his third year in this system. It's the wide choice system, same that Tennessee runs. It's a different version of it, but Brown has to quicken the processing in the pocket in particular.
1: First down and 10 at the 8-yard line. Receiver in motion to the right. Waiting in the gun is Brown. Brown's going to go into the end zone. He's going to dump it off to Cobb, caught at the 10, and dragged down right at the 11-yard line by Amari Campbell. Campbell and Arian Carter, the outstanding linebackers in this Tennessee defense.
3: And a design kind of quarterback semi-roll. He gets out to the right, defensive end, gets in the quarterback's face, and he dumps it to the running back out wide.
1: Auburn going fast, second and 8, handoff Cobb, patient, gets over the left side, tumbles across the 15-yard line to the 16 for 5 more yards. That'll bring up third down and manageable.
3: And you have a couple of positive plays, and that's when these offenses go fast, when they're also going efficiently. And look for Byron Brown in this situation right here as a runner of the football.
1: Third down and 3. Auburn is 50% converting third downs through the first month of the season. They're at the 11. Got to get to the 19-yard line. Receiver motions to the left, two receivers each side. Brown waiting in the gun, and now a penalty flag rolls in, and we've got movement on the Auburn offensive line. That's going to turn third and 3 to a third and 8.
5: Before the snap, false start, 65 offense. 5-yard penalty, third down.
1: Right tackle Stanton Ramil that time called for the penalty.
3: And there was a lot of kind of pre-snap minutia by Byron Brown that time, moving people around, a receiver going from right to left. But you talked about the key, Kesty, for this offense and really for Tennessee as well with the young quarterback, is they have to be in third and manageable consistently. Neither one of these teams are good on third down because they haven't been good on first and second down.
1: Tennessee had 6 sacks and 10 tackles for loss a week ago. Third down and 8, Auburn. Penalty marks him back to the 11-yard line. Waiting in the gun is Brown. There's the snap. Drops back 3 yards. Pocket clean. Now he flips it forward on the shovel. Caught by Cobb. Tries to get by one defender. Knocked down at the 15-yard line. That'll be 4 yards shy of the first. A gain of 5. Ty Redmond with the stop. It's fourth down.
3: Great defense that time. Knowing the down and distance, Jim Knowles shows pressure. In the end, didn't bring pressure. Dropped into a zone. And I think for quarterbacks that are struggling in the pass game, it's much harder in the zone defenses to kind of discern who's open. Man-to-man, it declares pretty quickly. Zone, sometimes it's harder, and Brown couldn't find anyone that time.
1: So that's 5 games, 5 opening drives, and they've got 4 punts in those 5. The other was an interception. Hudson Cock, the lefty punter, sends it away, signaling fair catch at the 38-yard line, and making it is DeJuan Morris. Good field position. Coming up for Tennessee after the timeout, a 46-yard punt, no return, 10:36 to go opening quarter. It's Tennessee and Auburn scoreless. 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
1: 1:36 to go, opening quarter from Knoxville, Tennessee, and Auburn scoreless. 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Mark Kestisher, Kelly Stauffer, Ian Fitzsimmons, our entire ESPN Radio crew. Second series coming up for both teams. First up, Tennessee. And Kelly, we mentioned it off the top. Wendell Moy, their left guard, season-ending lower body injury last week. Sham Umarov, their right guard, is out injured today. On the tackle side, with David Sanders and Jesse Perry and Sam Pendleton in the middle, they have a little bit of cohesion, but it's been tough for Tennessee to stay cohesive with all the injuries.
3: Yeah, it's been a match unit, quite frankly. And you mentioned Jesse Perry out at the right tackle position. Remember, David Sanders was at right tackle as a true freshman a year ago. He moves from right to left. Jesse Perry was really destined to be the right guard. He's more of a natural guard. He's having to play out at the right tackle position because Ori Williams, who, quite frankly, they paid a lot of money to bring him from LSU in the transfer portal, hasn't really stepped up and taken that right tackle position. Ideally, it would be Williams moving up and Perry moving over would be kind of their best kind of combination at this point in time.
1: With all that change on the offensive line and a very aggressive defensive coordinator, DJ Durkin, after this first play, we'll talk about that, the kind of games that Dirk can play.
3: Communication is key. And when you have a youngster taking the snaps, it's amplified greatly.
1: First down and 10, Vols at the 38-yard line, heading from our left to right. There's the snap, and it is a handoff. DeJuan Morris gets around traffic on the right side and gets through to the 43-yard line before he's grabbed and dropped by Eric Winters, the safety.
3: But the run game is the key. First of all, it sets the table for going fast, but it really is the best friend to a young quarterback that's still trying to kind of catch up to the speed of this game.
1: 6-yard gain, second and 4. Brandon looking, nothing to his left. Now takes off, is grabbed and dropped by Deshaun Womack, the outstanding Buck backer transfer from Ole Miss, and a tackle and a loss for 3.
3: Hesitation in the pocket in the SEC gets you sacked like that. The ball has to come out somewhere, or you have to hit the escape hatch just a little bit earlier that time. I know that Josh Heupel is trying to have Faison Brandon stay in the pocket until the appropriate time, go through your progressions, but you can see that right now, that process is really not fast enough.
1: Third and 7, snap pressure coming, escapes, and Brandon nearly losing his feet, stays up, and then gets taken down by Womack at the 40-yard line. A loss of 1. The pressure numbers have not been good for the freshman Faison Brandon. Jared Smith applying the pressure that time. It's 4th down.
3: And there was quick pressure that time. And so just give you an little insight into what DJ Durkin does. He's kind of the 7-up cover 0 look guy. But the deal is he's doing it on 1st and 2nd down, not just on pass downs on 3rd down. So he gives that look. A lot of times it's just simulated pressure. He'll back out of it. But that time he got after the youngster.
1: Jackson Ross will punt, second time in 2 drives. He's standing on the left hash 25-yard line. Moves to his right. Rugby-style kick is away. Kane waiting, signaling fair catch, drifting back to his 10-yard line where he makes the catch. Ross, another outstanding punt, and a timeout with 8:43 to go in the first quarter. After that 49-yard punt, Tennessee and Auburn scoreless. 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
0: 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Ranked versus ranked, and it's Ohio State on the board first. Julian Saint to Devin McCoohan on the touchdown strike. 7-0 Buckeyes, just over 12 to go in the opening quarter. We got 8:43 to go in the opening quarter in Knoxville. Still scoreless. Let's go back to Ian Fitzsimmons, Kelly Stauffer, and Mark Kestisher.
1: Appreciate that, Jim, very much. Still an overcast day here in Knoxville. I don't know about you, Kelly. Woke up to some massive thunderstorms about 6, 7 in the morning. It rained all the way till about noon, 3 hours before kickoff here. Field looks like in great condition. They've got the old UT interlocking logo at midfield, and you can see where they had to put down that turf there. But other than that, you know, it looks like this field is held. Ian Fitzsimmons telling us that the field is in perfect condition coming into game today.
3: That's a beautiful logo, by the way.
1: That is.
3: They had to keep that around for a while.
1: It's not just a U and a T. It's got some branches on the top of the U and the T as well, of course. General Nealon.
3: Kind of old, like, English style.
1: Yes, almost like that old English D, but a U and a T. And it was, I think, the 51 National Baseball Championship, Tennessee. And General Nealon, they had photographs of him wearing that helmet with that logo, and they're celebrating General Nealon, whose first game as Tennessee football coach was 100 years ago.
3: Wow.
1: Last weekend.
3: What a beautiful setting, by the way. This is college football really at its finest.
1: I'm told it is raining very lightly out there. I can see those drops. Here goes Auburn from its own 10, and before they get going, we've got a penalty marker right on the line of scrimmage.
5: Before the snap, false start offense, number 55. 5-yard penalty, still first down.
1: Steve Marlowe is our referee today, 55. Normally the backup center, Kenneth McManus, is the right guard. Not as much injury along that offensive line for Auburn, but a lot of changes been going on.
3: Yeah, and some of those changes are resulting into the penalties, and the penalties result in being behind the sticks once again. Remember that first drive you just mentioned, they were in third and manageable, and then that went to from third and two to third and seven and a three and out to start the game.
1: Penalty starts him at the 6-yard line. And on first down, it's Byron Brown, fakes the give, keeps it himself, and gets knocked down at the 6-yard line by Dejon Lane after a gain of just one. Lane, one of three Penn State defenders who came over with Jim Knowles.
3: Yeah, Jim Knowles talked to us yesterday about key number one. Obviously, first of all, you have to convince your players that the plus one run game is real, and this guy, Byron Brown, does it about as well as anybody.
1: Second and 14 from the 7-yard line. Brown was ready to go. Now walks up to the line, might be changing the play. Looking over to the sideline. Spending a long time on that offensive line with the play clock down to 5. In the gun. There's the snap. Handoff up the middle, bouncing to his right. Cobb across the 10-yard line, fighting to the 13-yard line. That was Omar Mabson, by the way, and got to the 14-yard line about 4 yards after he was contacted. It'll gain 7.
3: It'll be interesting to see what defensive coordinator Jim Knowles does right here. Because I talked to you about sometimes as a young quarterback or a quarterback that's struggling, kind of seeing things in the pass game like Brown is, I think you simulate pressure here, drop into a zone, and force that quarterback to make a decision in a tight window.
1: See what Auburn dials up here on 3rd and 7 from the 14-yard line. Two receivers stacked wide on the right. One receiver to the left, Kroger. Snap by him. Pressure picked up. He's rolling. He's being chased to his right. Throws on the run and throws it out of bounds. Good coverage downfield by the Tennessee defense, and it's fourth down. Dejon Lynn and Marion Dye that time the pressure.
3: And Jim Knowles did get after Byron Brown that time. He brought five, and it was a stunt. Actually brought six, and they had a kind of looper inside. The defensive end looped inside over the center. The tackle inside went out on the right, and in the end, they chased Byron Brown off his spot. He made a good decision in the end, though, Kesty, throwing that football away.
1: Hudson Cock, the punter, both feet are in the end zone as he waits on the long snap. Goes to his left, kicks with the left foot, end over end, and making the catch at the 39-yard line. A fair catch is DeJuan Morris, and that'll bring us to a timeout. More good field position coming up for Tennessee. We'll see what they can do with it. 7 minutes to go in our opening quarter from Knoxville. Tennessee and Auburn scoreless. 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
7: Ranked today in Alabama, just put it on Mississippi State, 56-23. Keelan Russell, four total touchdowns in that game. The Tide 5-0. Georgia goes to 5-0, 38-14 over Vandy. Gunnar Stockton, three touchdown passes. And Mark, next week, it's Georgia at Alabama. Game to look forward to.
9: List between Auburn and Tennessee. We told you we took some peaks of sunshine pregame, but Ian Fitzsimmons, it's a lot of dark clouds up there right now.
10: Yeah, I had to go get the old raincoat to test it as it is. Cleveland Stadium here on the field, but also on a much broader subject. Faison Brandon, man, got against Texas with that right shoulder hit, the true freshman quarterback for the Tennessee Volunteers. Billy Stauffer, you play the position. You've been rocked a few times. His first big hit, over, no trainers, you look good.
11: Yeah, and that's obviously a great sign that you have that shoulder that's dinged, and you take a big hit, you don't go to the trainers on the sideline, you go to the iPad and start looking at things. And Fitz, they want to use him in the quarterback run game in a big way today. I'm not so sure that's a great idea if that shoulder is tweaked a bit.
9: We'll put him in the pistol on first and 10, Tennessee at the 39-yard line. Staley motions to the left, and now a throw to the left. It is behind. That might have been a backward pass. It went off the hand of Staley, but fortunately out of bounds on that far sideline. Obviously, I don't think Brandon meant to throw it behind where he was, but it came off behind, and that might have been a live ball.
11: Oh, it absolutely was. It was a backward pass. It looked like it actually got tipped, and so that's the key. If it got tipped and went backwards, they're not going to lose the yardage here, but
9: looks like they're setting them back 12. Yep, they're setting them back 12 yards, so no tip. Line of scrimmage is the 27-yard line. Here's a pass as the quarterback got hit hard. It is caught and immediately dropped as Mike Matthews. This time Darian Smith got right on Faison Brandon and knocked him down as soon as he released it.
11: And that was a part of the game plan. I didn't think that the play calling from Josh Heupel and Joey Hasley was all that good last week against Texas, quite frankly. And one of the things they wanted to do is use the screen game more, getting the ball outside wide quickly to their wide receivers in space, but quite frankly, they don't do that very well. They don't block very well outside for one another at that wide receiver room.
9: Going in the wrong direction. Loss of two. Third down and 24 from their own 25-yard line. Brandon waits in the gun, takes it. A three-man rush picked up. Happy feet now rolling to his left. Looking sideline. Looking. Throws to a receiver coming back off his hands. And incomplete. Rodarius Jackson tried to come all the way back. You hear some boos out there. Elijah Melendez in coverage. And even if he caught it, Kelly, it wouldn't have been close to a first down.
11: Third and 24 against DJ Durkin, the defensive coordinator for Auburn. Instead of coming after the freshman quarterback, he rushes three, he drops eight, and to me that's more difficult for a young quarterback to see windows, and quite frankly, there was no separation by any of those receivers for Tennessee there anyway.
9: Had five drives combined, and this will be the fifth punt combined. High snap, grabbed, Ross sends it away end over end. Bryce Kane waits, now signals fair catch with a defender in his face and makes it at the 33-yard line. A 42-yard punt, no return, no sign of offense yet from either way.
11: No.
9: 31 to go.

0: first quarter, Tennessee and Auburn, no score. Mark Kestisher, Kelly Stauffer, Ian Fitzsimmons with you. And now the third drive for Byron Brown and Auburn. I know both teams are talented on the defensive end, but they look way better than those offenses here in the first quarter.
1: Kesty, where does offensive football begin?
0: Yeah, it's right on that line of scrimmage.
1: Yes, sir. And both of these, both of these offensive lines have struggled.
0: Yeah.
1: And conversely, both of these defensive lines are like next level SEC talented lines. This might be a very low scoring game.
0: 34-yard line. This drive start for Auburn, going right to left from the left hash mark. Snap, Byron Brown pivots to his right, throws it. Keyshawn Singleton, the catch, tried to get upfield and only got a couple of yards. Out to the 36-yard line, Dejon Lane was there for the stop.
1: Only a couple of yards, but it was a positive play. It was a completion, and so now Auburn's going to go fast once again.
0: Second down and eight. Tigers at the 36-yard line. Three receivers all bunched near that far right sideline. Chaz Nimrod, the ex-volunteer receiver. Oh, he went early. He thought on the snap count he was ready to go, and number five went too soon. Or was it the left tackle that he was watching, Joe Simmons?
2: Second down.
0: I didn't catch whom they flagged, but it was on Simmons, Joe Simmons. And Chaz Nimrod, the receiver's watching that line, right? Sometimes those receivers, because it's hard to hear when you're that road team.
1: Yeah, and that's what receivers should be doing, especially in this offensive scheme where those receivers are almost out of bounds. It's strange to see a tight bunch outside between the numbers and the sideline, and you have to look at the football, and obviously they weren't then.
0: Second and 13, Auburn, back to the 31, snap to Brown, dumps it over on a tunnel screen. It is caught by Tennessee. It's caught actually by Auburn, but it is sniffed out by Tennessee and a loss to the 29-yard line. Arian Carter was all over that. It's a loss of two as they tried to set up the middle screen.
1: You know, you and I know that the offensive game plan for both offenses is to run the screen game a lot. Guess who also knows it? Both defensive coordinators. And neither defense right now is allowing anything in that screen game.
0: Two outstanding defensive coordinators. Jim Knowles, Tennessee Vols defense out there right now. Came from Penn State, of course. Was on that national championship coaching staff as DC of Ohio State a couple of years ago. Third and 15, Auburn. From the 29, snap to Brown, has pressure in the pocket, steps up, nowhere to go, and he's dropped at the 29-yard line. Carson Gentle got him. Now back to the original line of scrimmage, and there has been no windows for either of these quarterbacks to pass through here in the first quarter.
1: Yeah, no
2: windows. Auburn is using the jersey change car for the scrimmage kick.
1: No windows, and no protection from either offensive line, really. That time, the center, Cole Best, was beat in, like, one heartbeat, and that's the closest path to the quarterback. So Brown had no chance.
0: Hudson Cock, his third punt. The lefty sends it skyward, drifting to his left and waving fair catch at the 25-yard line to a knee, and there's going to be a kick-catch interference, even though Dewan Morris made the catch. He had a gunner in his face. That was Shamar Arnoux. And that should be a kick catch. We'll see the officials getting together. Steve Marlowe, our referee. Steve about to
2: kick catch interference on the kicking team. It's a 15-yard penalty from the spot of the foul. First down.
0: I would normally say that's great field position, which it is, but neither team's been able to take advantage
1: of
0: it.
1: Well, you notice how the fans here reacted for Tennessee. They're even cheering penalty yards at this point in time because they'll take anything they can get because the offense isn't getting their own.
0: March it up to the 41-yard line. Drive start coming for Tennessee with 3:18 to play. First quarter, we have no score between the Volunteers and the Auburn Tigers. Tennessee ranked 17th in the nation, dropped three spots after the three-point loss to number one Texas here last week. Deshaun Bishop is in the backfield. They'll start from the left hash, 41-yard line. Snap, give. Bishop, left side, got to the 44, 45. They'll give him forward progress there as he is grabbed and dragged back by Xavier Atkins. We'll go under 3 minutes to go, first quarter, gain of four.
1: Yeah, four-yard run on first down is a winner. It sets you up for two things. A, you're on schedule, but B, you can go fast once again, which is their M.O.
0: Second down and six. Bishop again bounces out left side, room at the 50, into the second level to the 40-yard line, and down inside the 40 to the 39-yard line. Caleb Harris finally got him. Deshaun Bishop, who's coming up on 2,000 career rushing yards, gets 16.
1: Josh Heupel's offense has played DJ Durkin's defense as the coordinator two different times in their careers facing one another, and Josh Heupel's offenses have averaged 230 yards.
0: On first down, give to Bishop, but nothing doing this time. They'll get him right back to the line of scrimmage. No gain that time. Big Dallas Walker the stop.
1: And so, Kessie, what happens in this offense, when you have a positive play, a lot of times there's already a second play called, and usually it's a run, so that you can get the rhythm of the offense going, and Tennessee has some semblance of that happening right now.
0: Second and 10, snap to Brandon, the freshman. Plenty of time, throws over the middle. That was dangerous, incomplete. There were three receivers in the area of the tight end, Desan Brame, that time. And very fortunate that one wasn't picked off.
1: And the ball was late. If you just consider when Brain was actually open, if that ball comes out a half a second sooner, there is no coverage right there. But that's the problem with Faison Brandon currently. He's not seeing it on time, and so that window closes. This is no longer high school like he was literally playing a year ago. He was probably in the state playoffs somewhere in high school.
0: In the state championship. Third down and 10. Auburn showing a lot of pressure, and they're going to move Tennessee back 5 yards.
2: Ball start. Offense number 70. 5-yard penalty. Third down.
0: David Sanders Jr., the left tackle, moving too soon that time with a minute 56 to go first quarter.
1: Getting a little twitchy because he knows that DJ Durkin is fixing to dial it up right here. Third and 15. And so if you're starting a young quarterback, a true freshman that was in high school a year ago, you can't live in third and forever, which Tennessee has done a fair share of this season.
0: Definitely not in the SEC. 0-for-3, Tennessee on third down. Third and 15 from the plus 43. Snap to Brandon. Plenty of time. Pumps nothing. Now looks to the right. He's going to run it. At the 40, cuts inside to the 36-yard line and is tackled there by Sylvester Smith-Reed. That's a gain of 7. It's fourth down. And the offense staying on the field.
1: And fourth and forever, but this is the best field position, obviously, that Tennessee has had. You typically wouldn't go for it in this situation at fourth and 8.
0: They are 5-for-8 on fourth down conversions, but I don't know if they've had fourth and 8 this year. Fourth and 8, they got to get to the 28 of Auburn. And we'll see if they let the play clock wind down or even snap the ball. Faison Brandon looking over to the Tennessee sideline with 4, with 2, with 1. And do they get the timeout or they just take the delay? They'll take the delay, move it back 5 yards.
2: Delay of game.
0: Crowd doesn't
2: offense.
0: Like the
2: 5-yard penalty.
0: Conservative nature, but the way these defenses are playing, probably the right call.
1: Well, there was some clock management issues against Texas, and so I guarantee you that most of these people were saying that, you know, here we go again. So I can't do the math this quickly, but how long a field goal would that have been?
0: Let's see, from the 41-7, about 58, right?
1: So that's probably on the 59. Hairy edge, but you obviously don't gain a lot. 54-ish.
0: Guess my math isn't good. 54.
1: Keith Parsons, our statistician, says 54. I'm going with him instead of you.
0: Yes, no. Always go with him when it's math.
1: And so you don't gain much punting the football. They take the delay. I get that. But, man, I'd have been tempted to maybe go ahead and stroke one at 54 when points are going to be at a premium, apparently, today.
0: See if Jackson Ross can spin one. He's holding on to it. Will he run? No. He kicks it end over end, a little short kick. It will bounce at the 5, and a perfect bounce, and waiting for it at the 1-yard line to be downed. A 40-yard punt. I mean, a soft bounce at the 5-yard line. Downstairs to Ian Fitzsimmons.
3: Chastain Kelly, but between the 43s on both sides, plus or minus for either team, that is news hot out there right now. And both special teams coordinators told me one of they're not real confident as far as the footing goes. So that will play end of half and long range field goals.
1: Well, that probably is exactly what factored into that last decision then, Fitz. That loose sod in the middle would have been where the kicker basically was going to try to
0: That's Nailed a great it. Point. And yeah. now the defense of Tennessee gets to pin its ears back. Auburn, first down and 10 at the one-yard line. Mobson in the backfield to the left of Byron Brown. It's a handoff up the middle. He's stacked up, but he's able to get 3 yards. And then the umpire from the defensive backfield throws a flag down. Amari Campbell got the tackle. 38 seconds to go in the quarter. Here comes Steve Marlowe. It's going to be a holding call, and I guess you move it back. I know there's no half-yard line, but it'll be in between the goal line and the one.
1: Yeah, one of the shortest holding penalties in the history of college football is going to take place right here.
0: Didn't we in our Auburn game a couple weeks ago against
4: holding.
0: Florida have back-to-back?
4: Offense number 72. Penalty is declined. Second down.
0: All right, so they'll take yeah. the down. That's smart.
1: We were inside the one, and we had like
0: Twice.
1: Two penalties. It's like
0: we were
1: half
0: folding.
1: Of the half of the half again. But right now, Byron Brown needs to make really good decisions, to say the least, because the pressure is going to be on him. And I think we're already looking at the type of game where points are going to be at a premium. Brown can't make a mistake right here.
0: Second down and 8 from the 3. We're about 20 seconds to go. First quarter, handoff. Mobson nowhere to go up the middle. And he's taken down just shy of the 5-yard line in what should be the final play of the first quarter. In a quarter that was dominated by both defenses, Auburn is up against its own goal line at the 5 when we come back for a third down play. Scoreless Tennessee and Auburn after one quarter of play. This is college football on ESPN Radio and the ESPN app.
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0: Tennessee Vols, Auburn Tigers, no score after 15 minutes of play. Second quarter about to get underway. A big third down and 6 for Auburn at their own 5-yard line. Mark Kestisher, Kelly Stauffer, Ian Fitzsimmons, our producer, John Medani, Julio Alvarado's our engineer, Keith Parsons, statistician, Ken Benowitz, our spotter. Glad you're joining us. Here's some sobering numbers, Kelly. 7 punts, 6 penalties, and only 2 first downs in the first quarter.
1: Yeah, not good. You talked about the weather. It was pouring this morning when you got up. It was pouring last night when I went to bed. I don't know when you went to sleep, but that really isn't what we're dealing with. I thought, thinking about that, a slow track, all those things, that it probably is going to be low scoring. That really doesn't have anything to do with it. what has to do with it is both of these offensive lines are immensely challenged right now against two defensive lines that are really good, quite honestly. Remember, this Tennessee defensive line a week ago got after Arch Manning consistently. They sacked him six times. And so that's what we're seeing. Neither quarterback can get off, and points are going to be few and far between, I believe.
0: Third and six, Auburn from their own 5-yard line. They got to get almost to the 12, so it's really 6 long yards. Mabson in the backfield in the end zone. Byron Brown standing on the goal line waiting on the shotgun snap. One receiver left, two right. There's the snap. Pressure backside, steps up, looking, sets his feet, throws. It's tipped, and it's incomplete. The intended receiver was Christian Neptune. Ty Redmond got a hand on that one to knock it down, and it's fourth down.
1: Jim Knowles had 8 defenders on the line of scrimmage. 4 of them eventually buzz out of the line of scrimmage, and they were in a zone coverage. Arian Carter was actually one of those 4 that was spying the quarterback. So about the time Byron Brown thought he had a little green grass out to the left, guess what? Arian Carter is right in his chin strap.
0: Did I say 7 punts? This is the 8th punt. Hudson Cock, back of the end zone, has it. Left foots, and it's short. It is low. Stepping up at the plus 42 and making the catch, Juwan Morris. And he's hit immediately and driven back. But this will be, talk about great field position, this will be the best field position. Just a 37-yard punt downstairs to Ian Fitzsimmons.
3: Cassidy Kelly, Joe Simmons, left tackle for Auburn, is lucky that he was not called for a hold in the end zone when they were backed up on the Tennessee sideline here. I'm telling you, he had a toe line on him. Lucky. And that, it goes to show you how much both of these offensive lines, Kelly Stoff, are struggling.
1: Well, that would have been an automatic safety.
0: Yes.
1: Holding.
0: We would have had our first 2 points.
1: We would have had our points. That might be about the only way we get points today.
0: You know, I just saw
1: thing
0: that.
1: Is trending.
0: I just saw that replay. A great call, Fitz. You're right. Very, very fortunate the left tackle was not called for a penalty. Here on first and 10, breaking through the middle, Juwan Morris gets over the 35-yard line and tackled right at the line to gain the 32-yard line. We'll see if they give him the full 10. Eric Winters, Rayshon Pleasant on the tackle. He's short by just a yard, got 9. Tennessee gifted great field position. They're at the Auburn just about 32-yard line. Just underway, second quarter. Snap, Brandon, give. And getting the first down and going over the 30-yard line to the 26-yard line is Juwan Morris, the sophomore from Chattanooga, Tennessee, tackled by Elijah Melendez.
1: Josh Heupel told us yesterday they might use more 12 personnel in this game, even though their best tight end, Ethan Davis, is out for the season. And that's what they did on that play. It was almost like a fullback, kind of full backfield diamond formation. 2 tight ends were in front and slightly offset the quarterback.
0: Starting to rain again. First down and 10 from the Auburn 26. Handoff, Morris trying to get behind his pulling guard, and he's tackled after getting to the 22-yard line. Got forward progress for 4. Bryce Diaz, linebacker, tackle for the Tigers.
1: Well, this is the first adjustment offensively that I've really seen, is Tennessee is going with more 11 and 12 personnel to add more hats to that box. And so DJ Durkin's going to have to make a decision sooner than later to start loading the box a little bit more.
0: Second down and 6 from the pistol snap. Give Morris, has some room right side, trying to break a tackle, grabbed by the ankle by Atkins, and he keeps him just short of the first. In the red zone, though, at the 17-yard line.
1: And it was what they call ace formation, tight end to the left. The tight end to the right was offset the line of scrimmage, a single back. But right now, Tennessee is getting a very good fit up front.
0: Third and 1. Snap, handoff, caught in the backfield, trying to get some yardage forward. He got near the line to gain. Was the second effort enough? We'll see where the linesmen come in. They got to get to the 16. He might be just short.
1: I think he actually lost about 6 inches.
0: I thought so, too, the way the linesman ran in. Yeah, you're right. They lost 6. Going to be 4th and 1. Dallas Walker pushed and kept him from getting that first.
1: And if Faison Brandon is truly healthy, and Fitz talked about his right shoulder, you want to be able to run him in a game like this. But right now, it looks like Tennessee is going their jumbo and bringing extra big bodies into the lineup.
0: Yeah, Ori Williams, 6'8", 330, backup right tackle, part of that jumbo package. Morris in the backfield. They're in the pistol. They do snap the ball. It's a give up the middle. Pushing for the first down and getting it to the 13-yard line. DeJuan Morris, a gain of four, and it moves the chains.
1: Kester, you mentioned Ori Williams, the backup tackle. He was really in the tight end position on the left side. Behind him were the two tight ends, and then they ran the ball the other direction. Both of those tight ends moved from left to right, led the running back, and there was some room there again. And right now, DJ Durkin's going to have to make some adjustments to stop this Tennessee run game.
0: Well, neither team could buy a first down earlier. Auburn still doesn't have a first down. That is the fourth first down for Tennessee. Justin Baker, just back from injury, is in. Late play clock from the 13. Give to Baker. Grab from behind and drag down after a gain of two to the Auburn 11-yard line. Justin Baker playing with a club on his hand that he fractured earlier in the season. Nate Johnson, the tackle.
1: And a kind of a change of motivation in play calling on this drive. It's been all on the ground. And it's been a couple of different personnel groupings. One, two tight ends. We saw the jumbo one time. And right now, Tennessee's winning up front.
0: And if you're a young quarterback, got to establish that run,
1: oh,
0: right? When you're struggling.
1: Absolutely.
0: Faison Brandon, the true freshman quarterback, second down and 80. Wasn't ready for it. They snapped the ball and jumping on it, Justin Baker. They're going to lose about 9 or 10 yards back to the 18-yard line. Brandon was not ready for it. Lost a 7.
1: And Sam Pendleton, right after that play, walked up to the quarterback, and you could tell they were talking about it, but that ball actually hit Brandon right in the right,
0: kind of that hip area, right?
1: Yeah, kind of the thigh pad on the right side. Definitely wasn't looking for it. He was looking to the sideline and wasn't anticipating that snap.
0: Third and 15, balls back at the 18-yard line. Three-man rush. Faison Brandon plants, throws, end zone, incomplete. He had Staley down there. Ball was thrown kind of behind Staley in coverage. Eric Winters, and it's fourth down in the field goal unit, trots on for the Vols.
1: Faison Brandon had what he wanted. One-on-one coverage. Eric Winters, the safety, was matched up on Braylon Staley, and it was just an errant throw. If that ball's low and in front of Staley, Staley has a chance. It was low and behind him, and Staley was very frustrated after that incompletion.
0: 36-yard field goal attempt for Cooper Ranvier. Snap placement is down. Kick is up. It is on its way, and it is good. And the first points of the afternoon belong to Tennessee. Got great field position and got 3 points out of it. Tennessee 3, Auburn nothing. 9:51 to go, second quarter. 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
0: Mark Kestisher, Kelly Stauffer, Ian Fitzsimmons from Knoxville, Tennessee. 9:51 to play Second quarter, our first points go to the Vols. 3-0 over Auburn. Kelly, great field position, but couldn't take advantage to get 7 points out of it, but they settled for the field goal.
1: Yeah, after that punt, they got it on a plus 42. They only went 24 yards. It took almost 5 minutes, 9 plays. They kicked the field goal for the 10th play. But you're right. Again, an offense finding a way to shoot themselves in the foot. This time it wasn't a penalty. It was the premature snap when the drive was going so well. 8 runs, only 1 pass because they got behind the sticks again.
0: Well, so far, 4 penalties for Auburn to 0 first downs. Not much to speak of for Byron Brown in the offense. He's 4 for 6 for 8 yards. They've only rushed for 17 yards so far. And from a passing standpoint, neither team has had any fortune. Tennessee, 0 passing yards and 8 for Auburn. But a 36-yard field goal by Cooper Granvier right now is the difference as Tennessee tees it up at the 35-yard line. And will kick it from right to left. Rayshon Pleasant waiting in the end zone to our left. 9:51 to go here in the first half. Tennessee will kick it away. There it is. End over end, and it's a boomer, and this one will last right in the back of the end zone. In fact, went through the end zone for a touchback. First down and 10 at the 25-yard line for Byron Brown. So the experienced quarterback in you, what do you tell even a guy making his 37th collegiate start of how to settle in and settle down?
1: Yeah, well, the bad news is because neither offensive line is protecting very well, the pass game is going to be probably few and far between. Unless you get some run game going, the play action off of that might be able to get an explosive play down the field.
0: First down and 10 at the 25-yard line. Receivers motioning. Brian Williams Jr., little use freshman receiver, big target. Motioning to the left. Snap, fake the pitch left. Rolling to his right. Throwing to the sideline. Caught by Singleton. 2 feet down even at the 40-yard line as he's pushed out of bounds. Nice misdirection that time to get something going.
1: And changing the launch point for Byron Brown. He gets outside to the right. He's a very good thrower on the move if he's going to the right side.
0: Got 16. They give him the 41. They're going fast. Brown pulls it down. He's going to run, but he's got nowhere to go. Gets to the 40-yard line. Dragged down from behind. And a loss of 1. I don't know if he gave up early and pulled the parachute or that was a design.
1: I think it was a design quarterback draw. He looks outside to the left side in that screen game, but it's just kind of to set the blocking, set the pass rush, but it was a design quarterback draw right down Main Street all along.
0: Grayson Washington in the backfield on this series. Pass, second down. It is caught. Chaz Nimrod, the former Tennessee Vol, caught and dropped at the 46-yard line. TJ Metcalf, the tackle. Gain of 6, it'll be third down.
1: Third and much more manageable, but a great job by Byron Brown that time. He looked to the left side, had 2 receivers, nothing there. Came back to the right side on time and threw a good ball.
0: Third down and 5. Auburn yet to convert on third down. They're at the 45-yard line. 2 receivers each way. Brown in the gun waiting. There's the snap. Bobbled it, has it, steps up, nowhere to go, lost the football, it's loose at the 50, and Tennessee recovers. Arian Carter jumped on the loose ball, and Tennessee will have it at midfield.
1: Kessie, what is happening with Byron Brown is when he looks to escape, that was a called pocket pass. He looked to escape up the middle, but Jim Knowles is checking him with a spy. And so the spy is there waiting for him right in the hole, and then the rush comes from behind, strips the football. Very poor ball security that time by a quarterback in heavy traffic. That's why the ball ends up on the ground.
0: How about Marion Dye, who's really an up-and-comer defensive end sophomore? He was the one who was able to get that away from the quarterback. And they mark it at the plus 45 for Tennessee. Second straight drive start ahead of the 50-yard line, the 49-yard line. 8:24 to go in the first half. 3-0 Vols. Deshaun Bishop in the backfield. Pistol look. Crowd gets quiet as they may be changing the call here. Receivers tighten up toward the line of scrimmage. Clap, snap. Handoff, Bishop, right side, gets through initially to the 45-yard line and stopped there by Xavier Atkins after a gain of 4.
1: And it was the tight end once again Deshaun Brain was coming from the left side, and so it's really a gap scheme. They're pulling a lineman from left to right and the tight end also, and they're relocating those bodies from one side to the other.
0: Second six, handoff, a Bishop, got a few more yards to the 40, drags the defender right near the line to gain just over the 40, has to get to the 39, he got five, Elijah Melendez to stop.
1: DJ Durkin's going to have to load the box. The play caller, Joey Halsley, told us that yesterday. Durkin doesn't allow people to run on him very long without throwing everyone in the kitchen sink into the tackle box.
0: Third down and one. Can Tennessee move the chains? It's a snap. Handoff bouncing out to the right. Bishop, nice stiff arm. First down and more to the 30. Flags out to the 20. Breaks a tackle. 10 into the end zone. Touchdown. 40-yard run. There is a penalty marker down on the 25-yard line, and it looks like it's going against Tennessee. Deshaun Bishop, who is nearing 2,000 career rushing yards, might have had a 40-yarder, but let's see. Steve Marlowe, our referee.
4: Personal foul, illegal blindside block, number 14 offense. It's a 15-yard penalty from the spot of the foul. Third down.
0: Braylon Staley, outstanding wide receiver on that illegal block. That'll bring it back.
1: So Braylon Staley was out to the right side, and eventually Deshaun Bishop bounces the ball out wide on a run that was intended to be certainly inside the tackle box, probably the B gap that time. And Staley comes down to block like he's supposed to, but he ear holes a defender, and you can't do that anymore. They took the blind side kind of block out of the game. The defender literally has to be able to see you at least to protect himself, and Staley gets called for it right there.
0: Got a little delay here. They've got to move the teams back. The center judge has it at the 40-yard line. I'm not sure what they're looking at because right now they still have it set up on third down and one. Ball was at the 40-yard line, needing a yard.
1: And Kesty Staley, definitely, he was lined up to the right side and comes barreling down on a track and blocks a defender actually in the back. So it could have been a clip or a blindside block. Either one, it was illegal.
0: Driving missed, we're told, for Ian Fitzsimmons. Third down and one. Handoff behind the line. Dropping the ball. It was loose on the field. It is recovered. Auburn has it. Jared Smith came away with the ball. Ian Fitzsimmons had told us about from the 45 to the 45, that logo that's there just for this week, the interlocking UNT. You can see where that was turf that was just laid down. And with all the rain today, footing is hard to come by. Turnover Tennessee and a timeout with 7:17 to go in our first half. Auburn has it, trailing the balls 3-0. This is college football on ESPN Radio and the ESPN app.
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2: 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The points aren't flowing in these late afternoon games. Ranked versus ranked, Ohio State leading Iowa 10-6 playing the second quarter. Julian Sain scoring strike. And in Columbia, Missouri and Florida even at 3. They also play second quarter. Vols up 3-0. We got 7:17 to go in the opening half with Auburn getting the ball back. Let's go back to Ian Fitzsimmons, Kelly Stauffer, and Mark Kestisher.
0: That was a very defensive update. A lot of defense and lack of offense. I mean, Kelly, Tennessee has had it twice in the plus territory, a field goal and now a turnover. A lot to unpack on that turnover.
1: Yeah, and it was the same jumbo formation that Tennessee used earlier on the previous drive when they bring in the backup tackle. He plays tight end to the left. The tight ends are stacked right behind him. They're going to pull from left to right for the running back, but Cody Sigler gets penetration. That's how you stop that. They call it a gap scheme as opposed to zone blocking. You're relocating offensive linemen and tight ends to a different gap on the line of scrimmage, and Sigler gets penetration, and he blows that play up. And then, to me, it was just shoddy ball security by DeJuan Morris. And remember, Morris was in the game because Deshaun Bishop ran that long 40-plus touchdown that got called back. So he took himself out of the game for a breather, and Morris put the ball on the ground.
0: And now Auburn will start the drive at the 43-yard line. Tennessee showing pressure. It's going to be a quarterback run. Nowhere to go. Byron Brown taken down after a gain of one. Actually, a loss of two. Jordan Norman, defensive end, got the stop.
1: I don't know why Auburn is going fast. It's of no benefit to them right now after a negative play.
0: Second down and 12 from the 41-yard line. Mobson in the backfield. Snap. Play fake. It's a light toss out. Caught by Singleton on the far right side. Plus territory 46 and shoved out of bounds at the 45-yard line by Tevis Metcalf getting the start with Quay Moss out. 14-yard gain.
1: Kalen Lee was the corner out there covering Singleton. Matched up. He bailed out and just threw the... And the quarterback just throws a nice comeback to the receiver.
0: First down. It's a play fake with pressure coming. Tried to dump it off in the flat. It ends up at the foot of the tight end, Arliss Boardingham, that time because Jeremiah Telander was in the backfield.
1: And I answered my own question. I don't know why they're going fast, but they're going fast because it defines the coverage. The defense has to get lined up quickly, and so Brown can see the coverage, and that's how he was able to find Keshawn Singleton on that completion the play before.
0: Second down and 10, one high safety, two receivers to the left, one to the right, Mobson in the backfield. Boardingham, the tight end, lines up on the right side, and walking up to the line is Byron Brown. Now he's ready to go. There's the snap, four-man rush from the pocket. Backside pressure, he escapes the sack, ran into his lineman, now runs out to his left. Fakes the pass, runs to the 40, and gets pushed hard out of bounds. Waiting for a flag from the linesman, none down, as Byron Brown was shoved out by Ty Redmond after a gain of five. Jordan Norman, again, he had the pressure, he almost had the blindside sack.
1: Yeah, it was one of those where Norman's coming from the blind side, and the quarterback ducks under it and makes literally something out of nothing to put them in third and five and somewhat more manageable than they've been tonight.
0: But Auburn has been 0-for-5 on third downs. Brown waiting on the snap, takes it, hands it off Mobson up the middle, and was a timeout called before then by Tennessee. They blow the play dead.
1: Tennessee was going to have an extra defender on the field that was about 2 yards from getting off the sideline, so Heupel went ahead and burned that timeout, a good use of it, because that would have been a first down for Auburn.
0: Step away here, 5:56 to go, second quarter. It is Tennessee 3, Auburn nothing. This is college football on ESPN Radio and the ESPN app.
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2: Jim Baskin in our All-State studios. We got a touchdown on the board in Columbia. Austin Simmons, Donovan Alugade, a 47-yard scoring strike, and Missouri leads number 8 Florida 10-3. That's with just over 10 to go in the opening half. We're just under 6 left in Neyland Stadium. Let's go back to Ian Fitzsimmons, Kelly Starfer, and Mark Kestisher.
0: All right, thanks a lot. Big game to watch for. Florida's been impressive. We had them in Auburn a couple of weeks ago. And without one of their outstanding receivers as well today, Vernell Brown the third. So we'll keep an eye on that score and all the very low-scoring games going on in the top 25 here in this second window of the day.
1: Yeah, after Alabama's offense got off big time in that early window today, the defenses are showing up in this window. And obviously in this game, we haven't had a whole lot of offense, and when Tennessee got something going running the football, they find a new way to shoot themselves in the foot by the premature snap. So yeah, both offenses having issues right now.
0: Tennessee does not have a passing yard in the first half. Auburn's been held to 66 yards in the first half, and out of the timeout, we'll face third down and 5 from the Tennessee 40-yard line. Mobson off the left hip of Byron Brown, the quarterback. Takes the shotgun snap. Three-man rush. Dumps it out into the flat. Caught by Mobson. Nowhere to go. Grabbed by the left leg and dropped for a loss. They'll actually give us forward progress out to the 44-yard line, but it's a loss of 4. Arian Carter with the tackle.
1: We have loved Fitzy talking to Arian Carter this week, and what a fantastic play, because he's getting blocked by an offensive lineman. Wilson Zierer is coming out and trying to pick that defender off as they throw that quick screen. He fights through that and then makes a fantastic tackle on that screen back. That was a tremendous play by a really good player in Arian Carter.
0: You're good at delivering teases. We're going to hear from Arian Carter at the two-minute timeout. Here's the punt from Hudson Cock. It is end over end. They'll let it drop at the 10-yard line, and Auburn will field it there at the 11-yard line. That's where Tennessee's drive will start after a 33-yard punt and no return. Hudson Powell downing the ball inside the 15-yard line at the 11. And Faison Brown, the true freshman quarterback, 3 for 7, 0 passing yards here in the first half. It must have felt so easy for him the first 3 games of the year. He'd won his last 22 high school games, undefeated, junior, senior years, winning state titles. Beat Furman, beat Georgia Tech, beat Kennesaw State, and then Texas came to town.
1: Well, Faison Brandon was the freshman, SEC freshman of the week, 2 out of his first 3 games in college. And then Texas came to town. And that NFL defense, I think there's still some scar tissue left over from that one.
0: First and 10 from the 11. He fakes the handoff, rolls out to the right, and he throws a pick at the 20-yard line. Xavier Atkins saw that coming from a mile away, and Auburn is set up at the 20.
1: That's the downside of moving your quarterback outside the pocket. In this case, Brandon sprints to the right side, so you have a flooded route. You have a short, medium, and deep route on that side. Well, Xavier Atkins is one of the fastest linebackers on the planet, and so he's reading kind of the mirroring the quarterback in that sense, the movement of the quarterback, watching his eyes. And the receiver to the sideline looks like he's open. And, Ted, guess what? A flash of color from the opposite team, Atkins, and it basically hits him right in the chest.
0: That is the first interception in the collegiate career of Faison Brandon. Zero interceptions the first 4 weeks. Bryson Washington is in the backfield. First down and 10, Auburn at the 19 off the second Tennessee turnover of the first half. Two receivers to the wide right side of the field. Byron Brown has the running back shifting behind him. There's the snap. Hand off Washington. Flag down. They blow the play dead before he runs. Flag down at the line of scrimmage. Head linesman talking over with Steve Marlowe, our referee. This one's going to be against Tennessee,
3: illegal snap.
0: It appears.
3: Offense number 72. 5-yard penalty. The first down.
0: I saw Alex Golesh pointing the other direction, but that was nothing to do with the penalty there. So the penalty against Auburn will drive it back to the 24-yard line.
1: Kessie, what happens in that situation when the quarterback gets his offensive line set and he takes too much time, they get antsy. And in this case, Cole Best was kind of flinching with that snap because that offensive line had been in place for quite some time.
0: First down and 15 from the Tennessee 24. Fake handoff rolling off his back shoulder. Pass on the cross. Caught. Nimrod inside the 10 and taken down at the 8-yard line. You know, the theory's been make Byron Brown go left. They designed a play to the left, and he converted for 16.
1: Yeah, and the defensive end to that side actually lost contain for one of the first times in this half. Byron Brown fakes it to the right, rolls out to the left. That defensive end did not know where the football was.
0: Down 3-0, first and goal, Auburn at the 8-yard line. Brown in the gun, Washington off his right hip. Hand off Washington. Nope, it's a keep. Quarterback, great fake sell, and he gets a yard up to the 7-yard line. We'll say no gain, 7.5-yard line. Amari Campbell, another Penn State transfer with the stop for Tennessee. Going at lightning speed, second down and goal, just shy of the 7. Been shut out so far this afternoon, the Auburn Tigers. Snap to Brown, looking right, taking a shot end zone. Singleton made the catch, but he was way outside the right side of the end zone. Incomplete. Kalen Lee in coverage got the push off.
1: That's a catch and throw, and Brown just simply takes too much time. He has a kind of a long, sticky type of release anyway. That ball has to be up immediately if the receiver's going to have a chance. You catch it, you set your feet, and you drop it on the pylon in the back corner. Anything more than that, your receiver has no chance to run that route inbounds.
0: 3:58 to go in the half, third and goal, and now the Tennessee Volunteers crowd of 100,000 getting engaged, wanting a stop. Play clock at 2, play clock at 1, and that forces Auburn to call a timeout. Timeout Auburn with 3:58 to go in the half on a crucial third and goal call from the 8-yard line.
1: That was a great use of a timeout because, again, in a defensive slugfest that we've seen and you're down by a field goal, this is one of the best opportunities you may get in this entire game. And, Kesty, you were talking about the crowd getting loud. Staten Ramil, the right tackle, late in that sequence, turned around to his quarterback and held his hands up like, I have no freaking idea what we're about to run. And you don't want your right tackle not getting the memo in that situation.
0: Well, the rain that's been coming down has ended for the moment. We were promised some peaks of sunshine this afternoon. We may get them in the second half, but the darker clouds rolled in shortly before kickoff time. We've had some precipitation. The heavy stuff came earlier this morning. The field outside of the center part between the hash marks of the 45 to 45, where they've got the special logo on the field just for this week, the interlocking UT. The rest of the field's held up pretty well.
1: That's new sod, right?
0: Yes.
1: Because of that logo,
0: correct?
1: And that comes out before they play at home again?
0: Next week, or the next time they're here at home. Third down and goal from the 8 for Auburn. 3:58 to go first half, 3-0 Tennessee. Three receivers bunched to the right side. One receiver on the left side. Long wait in the gun. Lifting up his right foot, and there's the snap. Pressure coming. Brown has nowhere to go. He escapes for the moment. He's running along the 10-yard line. Cuts into the 5. Gets near the pylon. Hits it. Do they give him the touchdown? Touchdown. Touchdown, Byron Brown. What a scramble. 7 yards. And Auburn is on the board for the first time this afternoon.
1: And Jim Knowles is up in the booth and has to be pulling his hair. Actually, Jim Mills doesn't have any hair, but there were multiple times when that was a negative play. Tennessee had everything called appropriately, and they're slowing this down to see if the quarterback, Byron Brown, actually did get in the end zone, and I think this is a good touchdown. But that was all about the athleticism with Byron Brown off a dead play. Tennessee had it defended perfectly. The quarterback was better than that.
0: Alex McPherson is on for the extra point. It is up and good. 7-3, Auburn the lead over Tennessee, and downstairs to Ian Fitzsimmons.
11: Mark Kelly, wait till you see the replay, because the captain and an All-American linebacker, Arion Carter for Tennessee, had Byron Brown dead to rights for the sack and missed it. So to your point about Jim Knowles up there throwing up on his boots, he's going to start with one of his leaders in number 7.
1: Yeah, and remember, though, that it was that interception by the youngster on the play before, and then it's about, or the drive before, then it's about not just getting turnovers, it's about getting points off of turnovers. We talked about when we had Auburn versus Florida a couple of weeks ago, Byron Brown has been compared to Cam Newton for obvious reasons. Similar size, Cam is probably slightly bigger, but that was Cam Newton really at its finest. That play should have gone nowhere, and it should be, at best, this game tied 3-3, but it's all about the athleticism at that position, and Auburn takes advantage of that mistake by the young quarterback on the other side.
0: Great shot of pylon cam, which basically disappeared and dissolved to nothing when Byron Brown hit it in the right corner. A low kick that'll bounce at the 10 and is scooped up by Morris. Morris out to the 15-yard line, across to the 20-yard line, and down there for Byron Brown. That is the 104th career touchdown for him. He's number one active in the FBS, and it's also 13 consecutive games where he's had a scrimmage touchdown, and right now it's the only touchdown of the afternoon between these two teams.
1: I know some of these college athletes, especially the quarterbacks, are getting paid a lot of money, but Byron Brown is over on the bench. I can see him on ESPN's cameras. How many carrots does he have hanging around his neck right there?
0: There's some ice, as the kids like to call it.
1: Is that for real?
0: New quarterback coming in for the Tennessee Volunteers. George McIntyre is the backup quarterback, 6'6", sophomore from Franklin, Tennessee. Faison Brandon, of course, was dealing with a bit of a right shoulder. Also was dealing with the fact that he had zero passing yards going into the last series. Now you're pointing my attention. Will the kickoff come back here? They're taking a look at the kick returner, Dewan Morris, and did his right knee go down as he was fielding that
1: ball?
0: And it appears obvious that he was.
1: Yeah, absolutely it did.
0: Yeah, so instead of having the ball at the 20 or 21-yard line, that'll be down, I think, down at the 3-yard line as the SEC Replay Center, they're watching that one and taking a look at it. So it may be a even rougher drive start for Tennessee. Here's our referee, Steve Marlowe.
12: First down for Tennessee at the 2-yard line.
0: There you go. Knee was down. 2-yard line will be the drive start with an apparent new quarterback coming into play for Tennessee.
1: Yeah, and I think McIntyre coming into play has more to do with the bad interception on that previous drive by the young quarterback in Faison Brandon. He's not seeing things clearly. It's evident in the pass game in particular, and maybe too banged up with that right shoulder to really include him in the quarterback run game. That isn't really going to be George McIntyre's strong suit either, that quarterback run game, but McIntyre has more experience and will see the defense theoretically clearer than Brandon did.
0: He's a sophomore. And this will be a drive start at the 2-yard line. First down and goal, down 7-3 late in the first half. Snap, handoff, bouncing out to the left. Bishop had some room, and he gets tripped up just shy of the 5-yard line. McIntyre had the freshman year last year where he had 9 pass attempts, 6 for 10 so far this year in some mop-up duty.
1: Well, remember how this quarterback room was supposed to be. Joey Aguilar was wanting a fifth year.
0: Second down and 7. Another run up the middle near the 10-yard line and out across to the 10 to the 11, shy of the first down. Chris Murray that time stopping Bishop.
1: But Joey Aguilar was going through that court system and, you know, the 5-for-5 eligibility things that the players are facing right now in college football. So that went really on into the spring. And picture Joey Aguilar getting another year with Faison Brandon having an opportunity to sit and watch for a while, but they go to training camp. Brandon beats out McIntyre, and Josh Heupel knew what he was getting into, playing a true freshman that literally was in the high school playoffs a year ago.
0: Third down and one, jumbo package, a give and a burst up the middle, and that's going to be a first down for the first time today as the sunshine comes out. Tennessee was 0-for-7. On third downs, and they get one there on the Deshaun Bishop run.
1: Well, maybe Tennessee ought to stay in that jumbo package because it has been pretty decent for them. And you can also get really good pass protection with a sixth offensive lineman in the game.
0: Coming up on the two-minute timeout, 2:06 to go in the half. Snap, fake, McIntyre rolls, dumps it off. One-handed catch, Mike Matthews, 20, at the 25, and hops out of bounds there.

0: maybe change of fortune, and certainly sun finally here in Knoxville, Tennessee. But Auburn has the lead, 7-3 over Tennessee, a minute 58 to go in the first half. Let's go downstairs to Ian Fitzsimmons. More on the outstanding linebacker of the Vols, Arian Carter.
1: Esty, he's one of the best in the business right now, and he came back for another year after injuring himself getting ready for the NFL draft. He was suspended for the first week of the season. He said, told me earlier this week, that gave him every bit of motivation that you can imagine. Not being out there with his guys against Furman. It wasn't like they were playing Texas in week one. It just absolutely destroyed him. So he said, you know what? I just said, hey, give me an average day like in your life? So, folks, if you want to be a college football player, here's what your week is like. Into 60 seconds from Arian Carter.
2: 12 o'clock on Sunday, I come in, I get a little lunch, check in, I do some treatment on my body, and then after that, I'll start moving on to the next team after I watch the corrections from the game prior. I go into normal downs on Mondays as we look and see what they do. And then Tuesday, we go out and practice our normal down situation. Tuesday afternoon, I start flipping the page and going on to third downs. And, you know, you go from all the way from third and short, medium, and long, and extra long. And then Thursdays, you know, we go over all of our special situations, you know. Like, that's when we start working on, you know, our on-size kicks, like what y'all seen on Saturday, you know, recovery. And then, you know, we go on to, you know, special situations of, like, okay, the one-off plays that they might do. And then after that, Fridays are shine and polish days. And then go out there on Saturday and, you know, play relentless, fast, and confident.
1: And he also went on to say, and as violent as possible, Kelly Stauffer, when you have seven bearing down on you as a quarterback, it's not exactly a great feeling. But he also emphasized that being suspended for that week one and then losing to Texas last week, he said, man, forget the 24-hour rule. I'm going to 12. And he's holding every teammate accountable also. And, oh, by the way, Kelly, you played ball, man. That was 51 seconds of a week in the life of a linebacker. The actual answer was 2.5 minutes.
3: Yeah, I totally had flashbacks. So, first of all, he did have a spring because of the injury he talked about, Fitz. And then he wasn't in game one, and he's learning a new defense from a new defensive coordinator. So, Jim Knowles says that guy is just starting to get ramped up, and we can see that today. So, let me go through that week again, just summarizing. Recovery to begin with, normal downs. Then you go third down situation up to short and extra long eventually. Then you go through situations in practice. And then Friday you shine and polish and get after it again on Saturday. That's a beautiful thing.
0: It's impressive.
3: Not for the faint of heart.
0: Well, let's see if George McIntyre, the Tennessee backup quarterback, in for the ineffective freshman Faison Brandon, lost his first game since a sophomore year of high school last week. McIntyre replacing him. First down and 10 at the Tennessee 27-yard line. They'll hand it off. Bishop runs into his offense, tries to get forward, got to about the 28-yard line. It's a one-yard gain, a minute 50, clock moving. Deshaun Womack with the tackle.
3: And if you're going to bring George McIntyre into the game that I think has more ability to discern defenses, you have to let him throw the football.
0: Second down and 9, play fake, and now we'll see him throw it. Throws it to the sideline on the comeback, grabbed by Staley, but he's inbounds as he went down at the 28-yard line. They do have two timeouts, minute 27 and clock running.
3: And I could see Josh Heupel down the sideline walking to that referee that's on his side. I thought he was going to use a timeout right there, but he elected not to.
0: Auburn deferred to the second half, so Auburn will open the third quarter with the ball. Right now, a third down and 8, Tennessee at the 29-yard line, their own, coming up on a minute to go in the half. Snap to McIntyre, drops back, throws a dart, caught by Staley, breaks a tackle at the 40, down to the 42-yard line. Melendez stopped him. Clock will stop momentarily as they reset the chains, 57 seconds to go in the half. 12-yard gain. They've reset the chains, clock moving, 54 seconds to go.
3: But you want to move with a purpose right here. You have two timeouts left, but you're in two-minute mode with a sense of urgency, and I don't see any right this second.
0: 43, 42 seconds, first down and 10. They are taking their time. There's the snap. McIntyre over the middle. It is caught by the tight end at the 46. That's Desan Brame. And now they could use one of those two remaining timeouts. 30 seconds to go.

0: in the half. Sylvester Smith Reed on the stop, gain of 5.
1: Estimate for me, Kesty, how many seconds were wasted right there in
0: that
1: situation?
0: I'd say about 15.
1: Yeah, absolutely.
0: Yeah.
1: All of that's valuable time when you're driving the football in this situation. You have 2 timeouts, but you have to move with a purpose in that situation, and McIntyre took a long time to get a play call.
0: And they might be 20, 25 yards away from field goal range. Cooper Ranvier, who kicked a 36-yarder, had a career-high 51 last year. His career-high so far this year is 43.
1: And, Kesty, he's out there on that area where that new logo where they replaced that turf, going through some faux kicks, just seeing what that footing is like that Ian Fitzsimmons talked about.
0: Yes, you really want to be inside 50 yards on an attempt to be away from any of that new sod in between the hash marks.
1: And remember that Fitzy told us that. We talked about earlier in this half that we thought maybe Auburn would go ahead and kick a field goal, but they would have been right in that area in the middle of the field where the footing is a little bit difficult.
0: 32 seconds to go in the first half. 7-3, Auburn leads Tennessee. Bulls have it second down and 5, nearing midfield. Snap to McIntyre, the backup, pocket closing, trying to step up, does, but he's grabbed. Melendez takes him down at the 45-yard line. 24, 23, 22 seconds left. Tennessee probably be happy just to run this clock out, a loss of 2.
1: Josh Heupel, for some apparent reason, decides to go ahead and burn his final timeout with 22 seconds left, but the bottom line is that was fairly well protected, but receivers for Tennessee just aren't getting much separation. So DJ Durkin was showing pressure once again, Kesty, and it's called simulated pressure, sim pressure for short. You're showing the quarterback in that offensive line pressure, but at the end of the day, he was only rushing 4, but you don't know which 4 is coming. It feels kind of noisy and kind of a muddy pocket, but it was well protected. It was zone coverage, and Tennessee just did not get into those windows from a receiver standpoint.
0: Let's check in downstairs with Ian Fitzsimmons.
2: Tennessee special teams coordinator Evan Crabtree told me they are confident from 57 yards, end of half, end of game.
0: Appreciate that, Fitz. 3rd and 6, 17 seconds to go in the half. Tennessee has it at the 45-yard line. Their own 45, with their backup quarterback, George McIntyre, in the game. And now Auburn's going to call for a timeout here. They had 2 remaining in the half, using their second. 1 left with 17 seconds to go. 7-3, Auburn the lead over Tennessee. If you're just joining us, it has been a struggle for both offenses, both teams dealing with turnovers. Tennessee's second turnover of the game was the last pass of the game thrown by true freshman quarterback Faison Brandon. It set up Auburn at the 19-yard line, and then Byron Brown was able to take it in from 7 yards out, hit the pylon for the only touchdown of this first half.
1: Yeah, and we obviously don't know how this game plays out in the second half, but that turnover literally could be the difference in this game, and I think that's why Faison Brandon isn't in the game now. We talked about, Fitz mentioned it, the right shoulder was banged up, went out for a series against Texas. He practiced all week. Josh Heupel told us yesterday he's ready to go, but he wasn't real productive in that first half, but really, who would have been at quarterback because that offensive line was getting dealt with?
0: McIntyre's 4 for 4 in relief so far. 3rd down and 6. Snap to the backup quarterback. The sophomore launching one downfield as one-on-one for Mikey Matthews. Flags out. Interference. Coverage was Andre Jordan Jr. with 12 seconds to go. Of course, college football, it's a 15-yard penalty.
3: Defense number 22. 15-yard penalty. Automatic first down.
0: Not at the spot, which was about 25 yards downfield.
1: Well, and the good news for Tennessee is George McIntyre went to the right place. You have press man-to-man outside, one-on-one coverage. Andre Jordan matched up on Mike Matthews, and I will take that matchup any day. And then it was a ball that could be caught by your receiver, and in the end, Jordan gets called for the defensive pass interference.
0: Got to play to the sidelines here. You don't have any timeouts remaining. 12 seconds to go in the half. Line of scrimmage after the penalty is the Auburn 40 for Tennessee. Sun finally splashing down on Neyland Stadium. Snap to McIntyre. Right sideline caught and somersaulting, but not getting out of bounds. They roll the clock with 30 at the 34-yard line was Brain. 2 seconds, 1 second. Can they clock it? They tried it at zeros, but I don't think they got it off in time, and they do not. Brain did a backflip, if you will, after he made the catch on the sideline, tried to tumble out of bounds, and the sideline official came over and wound the clock and said, not out of bounds, and we're at the half.
1: Kessie, think back to earlier in this drive. I said they're not moving with a sense of urgency, and you talked about them burning maybe 15 seconds to get the playoff. Add that to the clock right now and see how that would look.
0: Golish with a spirited walk toward the ref, but they're going to take a look at the clock. We've seen way too many football games this year where a second was added to the clock at Michigan, against Michigan with Iowa. To me, and I didn't get a really good look, they had a high angle, and it looked like it went from 1 to 0 before they clocked it. Golish is pointing at the big screen to say, you see it, right, Steve Marlowe, our referee? And it looks like we are going to be at the end of the half. Wow. So Auburn gets the Byron Brown 7-yard touchdown run courtesy of a Faison Brandon interception that set up the Tigers at the 19-yard line. And they've held Tennessee, Auburn has, to just a field goal. Auburn 7, 17th-ranked Tennessee 3. And that's just the half of it. Now let's turn it over to Jim Baskwell in the studio with the Home Depot halftime report.
4: Yeah, Mark, Auburn has 86 total yards of offense, yet has the lead at the break. Vols, last time they beat the War Eagles, 1999 in Knoxville. The College Football Halftime Show on ESPN Radio is built by the Home Depot, how doers get more done. Coming up next in the Home Depot Halftime Report, we'll spotlight Miami Clemson under the lights. 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
4: Your basketball back on the Home Depot halftime report, where Auburn leads 17th-ranked Tennessee 7-3 at the break. The Vols not helping themselves with two first-half turnovers in that clock management on that last drive where they came up with no points. Meantime, tonight, under the lights. You got fourth-ranked Miami at Clemson. The Canes lead FBS in touchdowns and yards per play entering this week. Darian Mensa, the only quarterback since 1998 with more touchdown passes, 14, than incompletions, 12, through the first four games of the season. College game day on this ABC ESPN kickoff.
10: Number four, Miami at Clemson.
11: Darian Mensah has, I mean, he's got more touchdowns than incompletions. I mean, the guy's phenomenal. Yeah. Now, Miami's O-line is probably not what it was a year ago. But I know Mario Cristobal is going to get those guys to continue to improve throughout the year. They got a great runner. This team's going to be hard to beat, and they're going to score points on everybody. The best chance Clemson has is, can we shrink the game? Keep the ball away from Miami's offense. Yep. And everybody's saying the weather's going to help them do that. I'm an old DB coach.
12: Yeah.
11: And I'm telling you, the weather favors the offense. You can't guard people in the mud. You can't guard people on a bad field. You know where you're going. I don't know where you're going. And I'm supposed to do better in bad conditions. It doesn't work that way. Miami will have a field day.
13: Yeah, you talk about keeping the ball away from Mensah. That'd be running the ball. Well, Miami's only giving up like 39.5 yards rushing. It's number one in the country. As a total defense, they're giving up 220 yards a game. That's like second in the country. Coach Corey Heatherman on the defensive side was tasked with a tough task. You lose Bain, Mesidor, Scott, Jacoby Thomas, they replace all of that somehow, some way. They still have waves of action at the quarterback. They're able to stop the run. And Mario Cristobal is always going to have a dog mentality. They tackle through the ground. You talk about baby Jesus blocking.
12: Yeah.
13: I mean, that's like a perfect metaphor for what this University of Miami Hurricanes football team is.
12: Yeah.
13: Everybody wants action. This year, they're doing it with some new names on the defensive side. Still as dominant. Clemson has their hands full for sure.
14: For sure. You're looking at your top three corners from Miami down. Not playing in this game. I think we all have a perception of Clemson after week one. Played so poorly against LSU. I think that game got away from them. This is back at Clemson. So again, we said earlier, Oregon had a do-over, kind of that mulligan. Took advantage of that, talking to Clemson this week. I think they're confident that they can try to match up athletically. I think they have a bit of a chip on their shoulder. We'll see if it's enough. Defensively, if there's a matchup to talk about, it's not just Tony. Ashton Hampton, one of the top corners in the country on the other side, number two, that will be a great matchup. And if you double him and you put Hampton over there, watch Elliott Washington on the other side, number three. So they feel they have two tandem corners that can play. I don't know if you're going to leave Malachi Tony alone on an island much. They're probably going to have to travel with safety help. But how does Cooper Barkate and Elliott Washington, that's a big matchup on the other side.
13: Did you say Mensah has more touchdowns than incompletions?
14: Yeah.
11: I think so.
12: That's true.
13: That's 14 and 12.
11: It's absolutely crazy.
13: Yeah, I'd say it's
11: Clemson's issue is they've got really good receivers.
12: Yep.
11: They haven't been able to get them the ball.
13: Mm-hmm.
11: And they need to get them the ball to take advantage of these guys that are out in Miami secondary.
14: And the other thing is we haven't even brought up Mark Fletcher. I mean, we could talk all we want about Malachi. It's Mario Cristobal. It's Shannon Dawson. It's still starts with their ability to run with Fletch, you know, to kind of get things going.
4: Yeah, I'm going to talk about Malachi Tony, only ACC player in the past 30 seasons with 500-plus receiving yards, 6-plus receiving touchdowns in the first four games of the season. Coming up next in the Home Depot Halftime Report, we'll take you around the nation in this week five of the college football season. 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
4: Jim Baskel back in the Home Depot halftime report where Auburn leads Tennessee 7-3 at the break. Let's take you around the nation, rank versus rank in Columbia. They've reached the break with Missouri up on 8th rank, Florida 20-10. Gators held to 43 rush yards. They averaged 260 a game. Austin Simmons, a pair of scoring strikes in that one. Meantime, number 5, Ohio State, 17-6 up on 14th ranked Iowa. That's also at the break. Julian Sain has a pair of touchdown passes, including a 12-yarder to Jeremiah Smith. South Carolina up on Kentucky, second quarter, 17-0. Earlier today, the Irish roll.
37: Blake blocks it, 2. Carr. Oh, he got him to jump!
38: Got him to jump! Oh,
37: free
38: my
37: play!
38: Gosh.
37: Carr has a free play. Flags on the field. Carr rolling left. Now back to his right at the 10. He can tuck it and run. Carr for the end zone! He dives and scores! Touchdown, Notre Dame! CJ Carr does it!
4: And Notre Dame Radio Network, he accounts for 5 touchdowns. That on the ground, 4 more through the air. 37-26 over North Carolina. Carr postgame with Taylor McGregor.
39: First half, you guys get it done through the air. You make an adjustment at half, come out on the ground. What were the conversations in the locker room?
40: Yeah, obviously, got stunned a little bit, 14-21 going into half, but we got a resilient group of guys out on that field with the gold helmet on, and we're ready for anything. And so the message at halftime was let's go out and dominate and do what we do and stick to Notre Dame football.
39: So about 230 yards on the ground. What impressed you the most about what this group did collectively to get it done, especially in the second half?
40: Yeah, you see it in the offensive lineman's eyes. You see Anthony Knapp bleeding from his mouth. And these guys just want it, and they're aggressive. They play hard, and they play for each other. So it's a fun group to be around.
39: I always say you learn about yourself through adversity. You guys faced a little bit of adversity here today. What do you think you learned about your group?
40: Yeah, I think we're resilient. Like I said, that's exactly how we would put it, too. We faced some adversity, but came out firing off, and super happy to celebrate this one.
4: And that's 15 straight wins for the Irish by 10-plus points. Meantime,
41: play action to Crowell. Running it, keeping it, scoring easily. Keelan Russell, 17 yards, and the Tide leads it now 20-7.
4: As heard on Learfield, and this was rank versus rank, but this was one-sided. Keelan Russell accounts for 4 touchdowns, 3 through the air, that one on the ground. Alabama 56-23 over Mississippi State. Kamario Taylor had 2 interceptions, including a pick 6. The Dogs turned it over 4 times. This was Kalen DeBoer postgame with Katie George.
42: Coach DeBoer, your offense scores another 45-plus points on the road in what was a loud, hostile environment. What pleased you most offensively today?
43: The most part,
0: St. Hatton took care of the ball, had a good mix of run and pass. The run opens up the play action, our guys making plays. So a couple of critical moments in there that we came through.
42: Mississippi State coming into this game was averaging over 500 yards of offense. What do you think of your defense's day?
0: Yeah, I thought they did. We gave them a short field with our fumble. And, you know, they showed what they're capable of. We knew we'd have our hands full with them. But, you know, our guys just keep playing. They line up, keep playing. And, you know, that's who we are. So it's a four-quarter game.
42: Five games in, undefeated. You got Georgia next week. Just how would you assess where you're at as a team right now?
0: I think we're continuing to get better. And these guys are going to bring a mindset, you know, what you want every day to practice. They're going to reset. It starts all over. Nothing we did today carries over to next week. So, you know, love that we can, you know, literally get on a bus, get here, put on the pads, go play ball. And these guys just love it. They love being around each other. They play for each other. And, you know, as long as that continues to happen within our program, you know, the sky's the limit.
42: Congratulations. Best of luck next week.
0: Thank you.
4: Yeah, up next for the Tide, the Dawgs.
1: Gunner, going to fake again, throwing it out right. Elias Williams reaches in the right corner, touchdown. The big man with the old tight end sneak, and it's 27-14 Georgia.
4: As heard on the Georgia Bulldogs radio network, Gunner Stockton, three scoring strikes, second-ranked Georgia 38-14 over Vanderbilt. The Dawgs are 5-0, and again, Alabama next Saturday in Tuscaloosa under the lights. How about this? Minnesota 20-14 over Michigan. Wolverines have lost two straight. Bryce Underwood, two interceptions. Michigan, three turnovers, had just 180 total yards of offense. 20th ranked Houston over UCF, 27-17. Connor Wegman had three touchdown runs for the winners, while 21st ranked SMU, 25-16 winners over Boston College. They go to 4-1. Kevin Jennings, two touchdown passes, three total touchdowns, as he had one as well on the ground. Coming up next in the Home Depot halftime report, we got the second half from Knoxville in a 7-3 game. 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
4: Jim Basquiat back on the Home Depot halftime report. Yeah, Auburn had 86 yards of offense in the first half. Your first half recap is brought to you by Allstate. You're in good hands with Allstate, but Xavier Atkins' pick set this up.
12: Third down and goal from the 8 for Auburn. 3:58 to go first half, 3-0 Tennessee. Long wait in the gun, lifting up his right foot, and there's the snap. Pressure coming. Brown has nowhere to go. He escapes for the moment. He's running along the 10-yard line, cuts into the 5, gets near the tie. On, hits it. Do they give him the touchdown? Touchdown. Touchdown, Byron Brown. What a scramble. 7 yards. And Auburn is on the board for the first time this afternoon.
4: That's the lone touchdown of the first half. The Vols had 2 turnovers, had bad clock management late when George McIntyre drove in 65 yards. No points as time ran out. So it's 7-3 Auburn. Start of the second half from Knoxville with our team of Ian Fitzsimmons, Kelly Stauffer, and Mark Kestisher.
12: All right, Jim, thanks a lot. So that's the only touchdown of the game. Faison Brandon, the freshman quarterback, was pulled in the second quarter. George McIntyre went 5 for 5 in his stead. Ian Fitzsimmons down on the field. I know you had a chance to talk to Josh. What do you say about his starting quarterback? Hear from Fitz in just a moment. First, Kelly Stauffer. We have a new quarterback in for Tennessee.
13: Let's go.
12: Oh, there we go. We got Fitz.
13: There we go.
12: Let's do it,
13: I'm
12: brother.
13: Here.
12: We'll get back to Fitz in just a bit. We'll get rid of our technical gremlins. Kelly, let's talk about Auburn getting the lone touchdown and Tennessee going to its backup quarterback here as we'll get the second half underway shortly.
13: Well, Auburn inherited that lone touchdown drive on the plus 18 because of the interception by the freshman quarterback of Tennessee. That's the only trip that Auburn has actually taken into the red zone. And both offenses obviously have struggled. And this is what I would like to implore people to understand. This game is not easy offensively, and it's doubly difficult if your offensive lines are struggling. That's where it all begins, even though we like watching the football and we like points. If your offensive line is struggling, there isn't a play on the board that really looks good to anybody.
12: Check in again downstairs with Ian Fitzsimmons.
14: Kesty, Josh Heupel, head coach of Tennessee, told me that it was a coach's decision.
12: We got the coach's decision part in, and that's the critical piece of the
13: information.
12: That's
13: exactly right. Because remember, Faison Brandon came into this game with a banged up right shoulder because of the beating he took in that Texas game. So we were questioning his health anyway. He practiced all week, apparently did everything he was asked to do. And so he throws the bad interception. That's important. The timing of when he was pulled out of the game was after his first interception of his college career, which, by the way, led to that touchdown by Auburn. But that's the coaching decision. He's not seeing it clearly. Our offensive line is getting beat up. Let's put McIntyre in, who has more experience, and see if we can get something going.
12: Well, the word we got from Joey Halsley, the offensive coordinator, yesterday in meetings was, the question was asked, you know, what did Faison Brandon's eyes look like to you coming off his first collegiate loss with all the success he had in high school? And he said, that was a guy who looked like he turned the page and was ready to go and practice on Tuesday. But they come fast in the FCC, SEC, Texas, all the sacks last week, and this Auburn defense as well. They got some guys, especially in the second level, who can make your life miserable.
13: Yeah. To a large extent, there are a lot of defensive players that are going to be playing in the NFL on all of the defenses in this conference. And so if you remember the follow-up that Joey, his comment about that, I like the look in his eye. He turned the page in practice, had a great week of practice, etc. But he also said, I like the look in his eye before the Texas game also.
12: That's a good point. And was effective enough last week to get them within 3 points, losing to number 1. not effective enough today. Auburn will receive the second half kick, leading 7-3. Kickoff right to left, end over end. Rayshon Pleasant will watch it sail out the end zone for a touchback. And we talked about the change at Auburn quarterback. Let's talk about, or at Tennessee quarterback. Let's talk about the Auburn quarterback, Byron Brown. First half, 9 of 13, 56 yards, 14 yards rushing, and of course the great scramble, the escape, and the touchdown, the only touchdown so far in the game.
13: Yeah, and those have been the explosive plays, basically, is a quarterback getting out of trouble and making a little something out of nothing, obviously including that touchdown. But there have been some things in the pass game that I have liked about him. He's gone from one side to the other, threw the ball on time. We'll see if he does it more in the second half.
12: Auburn 3-1 on the season. They've been a much better second half team all four games. From the 25-yard line, they send five pass. Singleton flips it end around. This is the running back, and Cobb to the 25 could not get much. 0 yards, in fact. Ty Redmond read it well as they went with a little, almost a little hook and ladder look.
13: Yeah, a little bend on that quick screen. Buzz the screen and pitch it back to the running back.
12: Second and 10, quick pass is caught by Neptune, right sideline 30. Got a block and out of bounds at the 34-yard line. The block from Keyshawn Singleton, fellow receiver, TJ Metcalf to tackle. At the 32-yard line, so it'll be about 3 yards shy of the first, 3rd and 3 coming up.
13: And this should be Byron Brown run game territory.
12: And 3rd and 3 is amazing considering what we saw in the first half. From the 32-yard line, three receivers bunched tight to the left side of the line. Singleton, the lone receiver to the right. Byron Brown walks up to the line. Play clock hits 10. Cobb in the backfield. Byron in the gun waiting. There's the snap. Standing tall, pass, check down, caught. Neptune right at the line to gain, taken down, and he'll get the first down to the 36. Metcalf the tackle, but not before Auburn moved the chains.
13: And Josh Heupel is fit to be tied on his sideline because, quite frankly, the right tackle, Staten Ramil, actually jumped before that snap. That should have been a legal procedure on the right tackle for Auburn.
12: Well, we've seen both lines get away with a couple. First down and 10, Auburn from the 36-yard line. Snap to Brown, give to Cobb. Collared as he tried to cut upfield. Got maybe a yard or two. We'll give him one to the 37-yard line here to open the third quarter. Tyree Weathersby with the tackle.
13: And how about some run-pass options for Byron Brown, where you get the best of both worlds? You have the run game, and you have the pass game, and you have a post-snap decision by the quarterback.
12: Second and 9. Brown steps up. He's going to have to run. He's knocked down for a loss at the 35-yard line by linebacker Amari Campbell. A loss of 2. 3rd and 11, which is where both these teams have been 3rd and long all day.
13: Yeah, and that's the problem. When Brown tries to scramble, they're caging him and not letting him get outside. So when he steps up, there's a spy waiting there for them, and those guys have been up to the task at corralling Byron Brown so far today.
12: 3rd and 11, Auburn has converted its last 2 third downs after opening 0 for 6. Got to get to the 46-yard line from the 30. Shotgun snap, three-man rush, and a spy. Pass out to the near side, caught by Boardingham, the tight end at the 38. He's got nowhere to go. He is dropped there by the cornerback, Ty Redmond. A gain of only 2, and it's 4th down.
13: And so here's the problem with the pass game for Auburn. Sometimes Byron Brown gets off his reads too quickly. That time, Chaz Nimrod was running a curl route. It was a curl flat concept. The curl was there, and that's where the quarterback was looking initially. He gets off of it just as it was ready to come open and throws it to the opposite side that doesn't convert and get that line to gain.
12: Punters have been busy this afternoon. Hudson Cock takes the snap, going to his left, a left foot rugby-style boot. High end over end, signaling fair catch and making it at the 18-yard line. Dewan Morris with 11:35 to go in the third quarter. A 45-yard punt, no return. And late in the first half, George McIntyre took over for freshman Faison Brandon. McIntyre, he's tall, 6'6", 208, sophomore from Franklin, Tennessee. His grandfather, who since passed, George McIntyre, after whom he's named, was a football coach at Vanderbilt back in the day.
13: And so you would think that Josh Heupel and Joey Halsley are going to be more apt to use the pass game. Progression type reads because of the experience that McIntyre has in this system.
12: McIntyre has Deshaun Bishop off his right hip. Snap and a handoff to Bishop. Burst through, is grabbed by Eric Winters and dropped after a gain of 4 yards across the 20 to the 21-yard line.
13: Well, Kesty, what you lose with George McIntyre playing is that dual threat ability, because Faison Brandon was that guy. However, with a banged up Brandon, you really didn't have that dual threat in this first half anyway.
12: On second down, McIntyre takes the snap, play fake. McIntyre throws over the middle on the cross. It is caught. Mike Matthews, 45-50, trying to outrun the defense, and he's taken down in plus territory by Champ Anthony at the 35-yard line.
13: And that's the run-pass option. You have zone run inside to the right. You have the tight end pulling to really lead the running back if he gets the football. But if that defender to that side steps up from that second level, the quarterback pulls it, and in this case throws it to Mike Matthews. That was sensational.
12: 42-yard reception. He's 6 for 6, McIntyre, in relief as he hands off to Bishop, who gets to the 31-yard line for a gain of 5. The offense has completely changed. They were sitting on 0 passing yards for most of the first half until McIntyre came in.
13: And this is exactly why the decision was made. Remember, Faison Brandon threw that bad interception in that first half, and we've seen McIntyre every step of the way since then.
12: Tennessee trailing Auburn 7-3, second down and 5 at the Tiger 31-yard line from the left hash. Pistol, snap, handoff Bishop, negotiating the defense, is tackled at the 27-yard line, about a yard shy of the first, by Dallas Walker, the fourth, after a gain of 4. And they're going tempo here, needing a yard. They're waiting on Mike Matthews to get set. The receiver on the right side, he is set. Now McIntyre holds things up and looks over to the sideline. Clock moving, 9:40 to go here in the third quarter. From the 27, third down and 1. Snap, read option, give, and Bishop, did he get enough? The linesman coming in from the far side looks to have it. And that'll be a chain mover up to the nearly 25-yard line. Gain of 2 and a first down for Tennessee.
13: And obviously, Mark, what you have when McIntyre came into the game is you now are balanced really offensively. You have the ability to throw it. You have that run-pass option, which I just got done saying is really the best of both worlds. Auburn could use a little of that on the offensive side for themselves.
12: George McIntyre, sophomore quarterback in relief. 9 minutes to go in the third, has Tennessee at the 25 of Auburn. Handoff Bishop, bounces right side 20 to the 10, beats the defender and into the end zone, touchdown. Deshaun Bishop on a 25-yard run, showing that first. The Vols have their first touchdown, and they've got the lead.
13: With the threat of the run game that Tennessee has had, a better fit up front, they're running an option play to the right side. Whether McIntyre actually is a threat to keep the ball or not, who knows? But Eric Winters, the safety to that side, he comes up and he's in no man's land. He doesn't know whether to take the quarterback or Bishop, the running back. And so McIntyre gives the ball up to Bishop, and that edge rusher in Eric Winters was just absolutely out of place.
12: Cooper Ranvier is on for the extra point. Placement down, kick up, and it is good. An 82-yard drive led by the backup QB, George McIntyre. Took less than 3 minutes. 25-yard touchdown run for Deshaun Bishop, his fifth of the year, and Tennessee has the lead. 10-7 over Auburn, 8:49 to go in the third, and you're listening to College Football on ESPN Radio and the ESPN app.
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12: In Knoxville, Tennessee, 8:49 to go, third quarter, Neyland Stadium. Alive again, Tennessee 10, Auburn 7. Mark Hestisher, Kelly Stauffer, Ian Fitzsimmons, our entire ESPN Radio crew. George McIntyre lost the battle in fall camp to be the starting quarterback to freshman Faison Brandon. But Brandon ineffective today. McIntyre came in late first half. It's been a different ballgame. 6 for 6 so far.
13: And we had some mic difficulties when Ian was giving us that report from Josh Heupel, but it was a coach's decision, meaning we want a spark from somewhere. It wasn't about the health of the young quarterback in Faison Brandon, but a spark they have gotten. McIntyre is 6 for 6. The big play on that scoring drive we just saw, 82 yards, 42 of it came on that pass to Matthews. Offensive football is considerably easier when you have explosive plays, and that's exactly what we saw in that last drive by Tennessee.
12: 10-7 Volunteers. Tennessee will kick it off here. Crowd re-engaged. We actually, at halftime, we were in the press box. There's glass windows looking out at the rest of Knoxville, and it appeared some people had actually left the stadium. I'm not noticing it as much as I'm looking for empty seats, but what a start to the third quarter for Tennessee as the ensuing kickoff goes into the end zone for a touchback, and the Tigers will start at their own 25-yard line.
13: The people that you thought were leaving to their cars may have been getting some more elixir because of that offensive lack of production in the first half.
12: Well, if you're allowed back in after
13: exactly.
12: You leave, you are happy with what you saw, at least to start the third quarter.
13: No doubt.
12: Tennessee coming into action 3-1. They're 0-1 in the SEC with the loss to Texas last week. They've lost three straight SEC home games, including the last two last year. They got the lead now. We're early third quarter. Auburn from the 25. Byron Brown swings it out. Singleton makes the catch. Sideline 25. Turns and able to get at least 4 or 5 yards. See if they mark him out near the 30. It will be the 30-yard line. T-Lander chased him out.
13: And that positive play typically will lead these offensive schemes to go fast, and that seems to be what Auburn is doing right here.
12: Second down and 5 for Auburn. As Chaz Nimrod will line up on the right side with Keyshawn Singleton. Omar Mabson is in the backfield. Byron Brown in the gun. They send Nimrod in motion to the left. Two receivers there. Hand off Mabson. Bouncing off the left side. Nope, it's a keep. This is Brown. Well, he's really good at that. I had Mabson with the ball. Brown able to go to the right side. And let's see where they mark him. Just short of the first at the 34.
13: And this is exactly where Auburn will go into hyperdrive. And you're right. Split zone. Quarterback read. He keeps it. The offensive line or a tight end is polling. And he converts or comes close to it.
12: You're going to have a Tiger tush push here. We got two behind Brown, who's waiting under center, and a flag flies out from the far left sideline. Linesman lets Steve Marlowe know what he saw. Marlowe, our referee from this SEC crew.
22: Encroachment on the offense. 5-yard penalty. Third down.
12: Alex Golish running right out to the head linesman to ask for more what he saw. That turns third down and inches into third and 5, closer to third and 6.
13: Yeah, a completely different situational animal when you go from inches to 5 to gain. I'm not exactly sure where they encroached, but I think the far left tackle's hand was actually over the line of scrimmage to begin with. He didn't move, he just lined up offside.
12: Third and a long five. Crowd getting loud here in Knoxville. Five on the defensive front for Tennessee. Snap to Brown. They bring all five. Picked up for the moment. Now running to his left, Brown. Pump fake's going to try to run for it at the 30. Cuts inside and gets the first down. Oh, what a great cut by Byron Brown down at the 38-yard line.
14: And it was the pass protection by Omar Mattson from his running back position. A blitz off the slot. He picked it up and allowed his quarterback to get outside.
12: First and 10, high tempo. Give to Mattson. Finds a hole right side off the edge. Gets bumped down at the 45. He flies forward to the 47-yard line. Mattson just 5'9". Local kid from Auburn High School. 9-yard gain. DeJon Lane with the tackle.
14: He runs violently. He picked up the blitz violently.
12: He's going to run again right side. Gets room to the 50. Breaks a tackle. 45 to the 40. Omar Mattson. Auburn's own has it inside the 40 to the 39-yard line. 14 yards.
14: At 5'9", he does a great job of just presenting kind of elbows and kneecaps. Very physical runner.
12: 6:20 to go in the third. Auburn down 10-7. They've got it at the 39 of Tennessee. Snap to Brown. Long mesh keep. Looking to pass. Nothing there. Blindside. Knocked down. Sack. Edwin Spillman, backup linebacker, has his second sack of the season.
14: You don't have that much time in this conference. You have to get rid of the football. You either have to hit the escape button sooner or simply throw that football away past the line of scrimmage to an eligible receiver, something like that. But you can't give up negative yards in that situation.
12: Loss of six, second and 16, Auburn at the Tennessee 45. 5:40, clock moving. We're in the third quarter here at Neyland Stadium. Waiting in the gun, snap to Byron Brown. Backside pressure, throws on the cross, overthrew it, it's intercepted at the 25-yard line, to the 40-yard line, now to the 50-yard line, and tackled at the 42, DeJon Lane. On the overthrow by Byron Brown, and Tennessee back in business, a 29-yard return.
14: Brown had a dig route, an in route coming from right to left, and just simply airmailed it. The free safety was the one that intercepted it, and he's playing center field behind all of this.
12: Interception by DeJon Lane, the Penn State transfer, his second of the year. The other was a pick six, and now Tennessee has it, plus territory timeout, 5:25 to go, third quarter. It's Tennessee 10, Auburn 7. 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
4: Coming to you from the Allstate Studios, I'm Jim Basquiat in Columbia. Jamal Roberts in from 5 yards out, finished off a 75-yard drive. And 25th-ranked Missouri has a 27-10 lead on number 8 Florida playing the third quarter. The Tigers came into this game having lost 9 straight versus ranked opponents. The Vols 10-7 lead, getting the ball back in good field position. Let's go back to Knoxville with Ian Fitzsimmons, Kelly Stauffer, and Mark Kestisher.
2: Hi, Jim. Yeah, indeed. Right now, the line of scrimmage is the plus 44. There was some question, at least up here in the booth, if Dejon Lane, who intercepted it, had his knee down. I've not seen them look up to replay at all. The other part of the business, too, is that the right guard, Kenneth McManus, the fourth for Auburn, was being checked out as we went to break, and he was walking on his own over to the Auburn sign afterwards. But it looks like Tennessee's going to get it with that great field position at the plus 44.
13: And that Auburn offensive line came into this game banged up and kind of rotating guys around, and McManus is the backup center. He had moved over to play right guard and kind of splitting time rotating with Cole Skinner.
2: Each team has turned it over twice. George McIntyre in relief of Faison Brandon is 6 for 6 in relief. Hand off Bishop. Breaks a tackle 40. Free space 30. He may go. 20, 10, touchdown. 44-yard touchdown run for Deshaun Bishop. And Tennessee takes advantage of the turnover. Bishop goes over 2,000 career rushing yards, and they're on their feet here in Knoxville.
13: That was a fairly muddy look, but it's about the vision and the ability for Deshaun Bishop, who is really an NFL running back, quite frankly. He's been very productive, but it's the eyes to find the hole when it's not really there at the point of attack, and it was the cut that made that one work.
2: Extra point for Tennessee is up and good. Tennessee could not buy, I don't even say a point, they could not buy any offense. They were struggling under Faison Brandon, and it has been night and day. George McIntyre, they've taken advantage of some miscues as well. And on the latest touchdown run, it looks like Eric Winters, the safety, ran into the umpire. We're watching the replay here. Indeed, yeah, the umpire completely took out Winters, who is trying to get Deshaun Bishop as he had his milestone run.
13: That was really well blocked. You have a puller from right tackle Jesse Perry that gets the defender just in time for Deshaun Bishop to cut behind that. And you're right, it was blocked really well downfield by a couple of different wide receivers. And then the third block came on the umpire. Eric Winters, I don't know that he took a great angle anyway. I think he was going to be behind that play, but it didn't matter because he literally ran right into the middle of the back of the umpire.
2: The coaches told us yesterday, Deshaun Bishop, the senior from here in Knoxville, best he's felt this week in practice, was injured a couple of weeks ago, and he has a 25-yard and a 44-yard touchdown, 154 yards on the ground. As the ensuing kickoff from right to left will be into the end zone for a touchback. And on top of that, he's been the only back since George McIntyre came, and those two seem to have a good connection together.
13: Well, remember what one of the keys to this game is, both teams have to run it. Both defenses want to stop the run, but one team is running it, and that's Tennessee. And you're right. A, Deshaun Bishop is starting to look like himself, but also you have more of a balanced offense because of George McIntyre coming into the game and doing really well in the pass game, 6 for 6, and just seeing it better and getting the ball off on time.
2: 5:15 to go in the third, 17-7 Tennessee. 2 touchdowns by the Vols here in the third. From the 25, Byron Brown and Auburn on first down to pass. Can dump it off in the flat, caught by Mobson at the 30, up the left sideline, and I think he's got that first down inbounds at about the 36-yard line. For 11 yards, Kay and Lee took him down.
13: And the good news, Kenneth McManus is back in the game at right guard, and he's the one that's helping with that silent cow. He looks back at the quarterback and then taps the center.
2: On first down, quick pass out to the right. It is caught. This is Jeremiah Kroger. He's out on the 40-yard line. Had some blockers there, but only able to get to the 41-yard line for 5 yards. Lane and Redmond on the tackle.
13: And, Kesty, because of that elongated throwing motion by Byron Brown, even those quick screens are not quick enough. It allows the defense to rally to the football.
2: High tempo. Mobson on second down. Finds an angle on the left. Gets right to midfield. They'll mark him down just shy at the 49-yard line. Omar Mobson with an 8-yard gain. 4:15 to go in the third. Chains move. First down and 10. Byron Brown at Auburn. Trying to move at lightning speed here. Down 10. From the left hash mark. Two receivers left. One to the right. Mobson in the backfield. Offset off the left hip of Brown, who takes the snap. Play fake. Looking to pass. Got a tight end open, throws it to him. Oh, it's dropped at the 45-yard line. Jonathan Echols, South Florida transfer, came over with Brown, and so many couldn't hang on wide open.
13: Echols was really the outlet receiver, and behind him you had Keyshawn Singleton that had wheeled back outside and was wide open also. He was going to be a potential target, and in the end, the tight end just simply slaps it to the ground.
2: Clock stops, 3:55 to play in the third. Second and 10, Auburn. Ball just a yard shy of midfield. Byron Brown walks up to the line. Tight end moves over to the right side of the line, two receivers right. Lifting the right leg, taking the snap. It is a fake and a keep, and Brown is wrestled down at the 50-yard line. Edwin Spillman, who already had a sack,

0: Send Echols in motion. Snap to Brown. Five-man rush and a whistle, and a flag is down. Looks like a delay of game. Ran out of play clock. They got a timeout in is the call.
1: Before play the clock snap, winding timeout down. Over. The first of the half.
0: So let's get our breath. And we'll be back for a third and nine for Auburn. A timeout from Knoxville. 3:05 to go, third quarter. Tennessee 17, Auburn 7. 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
2: Wanna be rebels, didn't have a clue. And I rock and roll t-shirts and a typically bad attitude.
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0: Alongside Kelly Stauffer, Ian Fitzsimmons down on the field. I'm Mark Kestisher. 14-0 third quarter scoring here has completely changed this game, along with backup quarterback George McIntyre. And now, Kelly, Tennessee defense trying to keep Auburn from getting into this game. Big third and nine coming up.
7: Well, Tennessee's offense has really taken off since McIntyre came into the game. The pass game has been more present, more efficient. And then Bishop has been the beneficiary of that in the run game. So you have more of a balance. Auburn doesn't have that. They're not able to run the football. So they're 50% on third down coming into today. And third and seven plus, they're 3-for-10. They started 0-for-6 in that down and distance. And the bad news is the average line to gain on third down for Auburn offensively, over 7 yards. So the chances are not good in this situation.
0: I know Auburn wants to go fast. They like to play fast. I think Jim Knowles' team has done a good job with a very fast pace.
7: Absolutely. They practice against us all the time.
0: That's a great point. Third down and nine. From the 50-yard line for Auburn, going left to right, trailing by 10. Byron Brown in the gun. Two receivers right, one to the left. There's the snap. Brown has protection, throwing it downfield, and it's incomplete. He had Nimrod open in one-on-one coverage, but there is a flag down. Did someone move too soon? Was there a hold
1: before the snap,
0: there?
1: False start offense. Yeah. Number 65, 5-yard penalty. Third down.
0: Stanton Ramil called for another penalty on the right side of that line.
7: And that's the exasperating part of calling plays for a quarterback that doesn't really have a good feel for the pass game. Chaz Nimrod was wide open running a deep over route, and the ball was just airmailed to him. So third and seven plus now becomes third and 12 plus, and the chances of converting, actually third and 14, are not good.
0: Eighth penalty this afternoon against the Auburn Tigers. Heard Kelly mention they need 14 yards to get the first down from their own 45-yard line. Two receivers each way. Byram in the gun. Tennessee.

0: showing pressure. They press for it. It's a run up the middle. Quarterback 50 stays on his feet. 45 to the 40. He's got the first and nearly broke another tackle at the 35-yard line. Byron Brown going to his feet on third and 14, and he gets 21.
1: Well, in those quarterback draw situations, typically Tennessee has had a spy. This time, offensive lineman went and blocked the spy.
0: Mabson on first down gets the call, but he's got nowhere to go. He is lassoed and taken down by Xavier Gilliam, a loss of one.
1: And Kestian, that's an adjustment on that quarterback draw. This time it's a lead draw, meaning the running back is actually leading the quarterback, and he's blocking that defender that's been spying on Brown when he leaves the pocket.
0: Auburn trying to go hyper speed now. They were ready to go. Center Judge held him up. Second down and 11. 2:15 to go, third quarter, from the Volunteer 35-yard line. Three receivers right, one to the left. Brown walks up to the line with the play clock at 7. Now he retreats at 5. Crowd grows louder. Shotgun snap. Brown throws on the screen. Nimrod could not hang on. Dropped it as he was coming across the 35 to try to set up the tunnel screen, and it's fourth down.
1: And the tunnel screen was actually fairly well blocked, but Kessie, the screens don't look good because of the throwing motion by Brown just is not that efficient. It takes too long, and so the defenders are reading that. They can see where he's going to throw the football, and it's that elongated kind of sticky throwing motion that, quite frankly, someone needed to get a hold of that in about eighth grade and change that and get it off his hip and up to his shoulder a little bit more to make it way more efficient than it is currently.
0: I've got to correct myself. It is third down, third and 11 for Auburn. At the Tennessee 35-yard line. Been much better on third down of late. Tennessee showing pressure. They bring the house. Byron Brown waited too long, and down he goes. Sacked back at the 46-yard line by Dejon Lane. Now it's fourth down and a loss of 8.
1: That's what happens on third and behind the sticks. Dejon Lane is a safety. He's actually acting as if he's over the slot receiver to the right side, and then he comes off of that receiver late, blitzes the quarterback. The tight end tried to pick him up, but was obviously not successful at doing that.
0: Six punt for Hudson Cock. Ian Duarte is back this time for Tennessee inside the 10-yard line. Long snap. Cock sends it high and away and end over end. And then running up as that ball hits the turf and is downed inside the 5-yard line. 39-yard punt and no return. With 1:07 to go in the third quarter, Auburn still trails by 10 on the road. It's Tennessee 17 and the Auburn Tigers 7. And the defense of Jim Knowles, his three stat leaders all came with him. From Penn State, Amari Campbell, linebacker, Xavier Graham. Gilliam, rather, who we just mentioned, sacks and tackles for loss, and Dejon Lane's got an interception, and he just had a sack.
1: And, Kessie, that's what you get when new coordinators kind of relocate. You get them bringing guys with them from wherever they were, and they have guys in, like, each different level that can teach this system to all three levels defensively.
0: Tennessee from the 3-yard line. Deshaun Bishop's been brilliant in the third. He gets the run up the right hash and a flag flies in after he's taken down at the 8-yard line. Dallas Walker, just a postscript thought. You think Penn State would want those three guys back on their
1: roster? No doubt about it. The way they played last night.
0: Oof, off a loss against at Northwestern. Going to be a face mask penalty against Auburn. We will be in Happy Valley. I don't know how happy it will be. It's a whiteout game. Penn State and USC among our ESPN radio doubleheader next Saturday. Penn State will be looking to bounce back off a tough loss back-to-back. Right here, we got 1:03 to go, third quarter. Volunteers, 2 touchdowns in the third, have a 17-7 lead. Penalty markers continue to mount for Auburn. That is their 9th of the game. First down and 10 at their own 23-yard line for the Vols. McIntyre in the gun. Takes the snap, hands it off. Bishop breaks a tackle. Atkins had him dead to rights, but nowhere to go, and he's taken down behind the chains at the 19-yard line. Atkins was first there to slow him down, and then finally taken down by Malik Autry.
1: DJ Durkin is kind of dialing up that pressure once again. You kind of get the feeling the way Auburn's defense has been playing. The only time they got in the red zone is when they had that interception and they ended up getting points off of it. It might be Auburn's defense that has to score the football.
0: Second and 14, handoff Bishop, tries to get up the middle, runs right into Atkins. Flag flies in from the offensive backfield from our referee as the ball carrier was able to get back to the original line of scrimmage at the 23-yard line. 10 seconds to go in the third quarter. Another personal foul call against Auburn this time. That is the 10th penalty of the game and back-to-back personal fouls. This one on Malik Autry.
1: Yeah, and backbreakers because the defense was doing their job. But it's the not only the penalties, but it's the time that the penalties occur. And right now, Auburn is being their own worst enemy.
0: Final seconds will tick off the third quarter clock. Tennessee was limited to a field goal in the first half. They had all of 87 yards when Faison Brandon was replaced by George McIntyre. And the backup quarterback has led Tennessee to a 10-point lead as we head to the fourth. Tennessee 17, Auburn 7. This is college football on ESPN Radio and the ESPN app.
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9: Jim Basswell from our All-State Studios. They move to the fourth quarter in Iowa City with fifth-ranked Ohio State on top of 14th-ranked Iowa, 24-6. Julian Sain has a trio of scoring strikes, two to Jeremiah Smith, who's the story of this game. He has two touchdowns, 10 grabs, 188 yards, and those two scores make him the all-time receiving touchdown leader at Ohio State, now with 36. Start of the fourth quarter at Neyland Stadium with the Vols up top 17-7. Let's go back to Ian Fitzsimmons, Kelly Stauffer, and Mark Kestisher.
0: All right, Jim, even as good a defense as Iowa has, you can only hold down Ohio State for so long. Iowa came into the day allowing just three offensive touchdowns. On the other hand, Jeremiah Smith had four of his own the week before.
1: Who was the last wide receiver to win the Heisman Trophy?
0: Is it Devontae with Alabama? I don't know if that's true. We'll have to look back.
1: Because if that
0: I thought you had the answer for me.
1: Book your ticket as one of the finalists to New York, but there isn't a better player in college football than that guy, and isn't that what the award is all about?
0: Yeah.
1: The best player in college football.
0: Well, it was a two-way guy a couple of years ago.
1: I don't really
0: Devontae Smith, that's who I was thinking of, but Travis Hunter, Colorado, was receiver and defensive back. But your point is well taken. Right here, it's 17-7, Tennessee. Fourth quarter opening from the 39-yard line. Bishop has been so big in the second half. Burst over the 45 to the 47. And he's doing a lot of it between the tackles here so far.
1: Yeah, and kudos to the offensive line. Remember, we talked about Wendell Moy, the left guard, is out for the year. Right guard actually isn't playing today either. So you have guys rotating in there, and all of a sudden in this second half, when you have a balanced attack with a quarterback that is a threat in that throw game, Tennessee is running the football.
0: They had 87 rush yards at halftime. They've got 100 here in the second as they'll hand it off to Bishop, trying to find room off the right side, and nowhere to go. Atkins and Bryce Diaz there to take him down after a gain of about two. As Tennessee tries to slow it down in the market for a first down, so they'll move the chains. But Tennessee trying to slow it down, bleed some clock, take some time, run the football with a 10-point lead.
1: And this is another thing that's changed with these offenses over the years, especially Josh Heupel. When spread it out and hurry up isn't really working that well, and it wasn't working when Faison Brandon was the quarterback. The freshman couldn't really go fast to make that work. Rarely were they in rhythm. But they can condense it and run the football.
0: Second down and 10. McIntyre gives to Bishop. Again, nothing doing. He's swallowed up at the 50-yard line by big Cody Sigler. Gain of one. It'll be second and 9. Clock moving. 13:30 to go.
1: Kessie, that's one of the misunderstandings about Josh Heupel in this spread go-fast offense. They still want to run the football down Broadway to begin with. That kind of sets the table for this entire scheme. The theory is you thin the defense out by maximum spread, and then the hurry up simplifies the defense, and then you run the football right at them to begin with.
0: Here's a second down and 9 play. McIntyre throwing over the middle, incomplete. Took a hit as well after he tried to find Trent Thomas. First incompletion for George McIntyre. Bryce Diaz in coverage on the tight end.
1: And there wasn't anyone open. That was more of a throwaway and an ultra safe pass at the very least. But that was a good decision ultimately by George McIntyre. And then we're seeing the other adjustment by Josh Heupel over the years. When spread and hurry up isn't working, they can condense it and go a couple of tight ends and get real physical in that run game, a different type of run game.
0: Thought on that in a moment. Here's third and 9. Tennessee from midfield. High snap. McIntyre has it. Set up a screen on the pass. It is caught at the 50, and Redarius Jackson did not have anywhere to go. Taken down at the 48-yard line by Sly Smith-Reed. You talk about Tennessee can run the ball, and on the other side, Alex Golesh coming into the season, I think it was his first press conference, he said, we're going to run the bleep out of the ball this year because as much as they want to spread it and go fast, that's the lifeblood of the offense.
1: Well, and he learned from Josh Heupel. Josh Heupel's offenses at UCF and here at Tennessee, they've averaged over 200 yards per game running it right down Main Street.
0: Well, a punt coming up for Tennessee. It feels like Tennessee's up 21. They're only up 10. Auburn about to get it back. Here's the punt, end over end. It is driving back. Kane, who has the fair catch at the 6-yard line with 12:03 to go in the ball game. A 42-yard punt. No return. Auburn from their own 6 down 10. It's Tennessee 17, the Tigers 7, and with 12:03 to go, you're listening to College Football on ESPN Radio and the ESPN app.
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0: Tennessee Volunteers 17, Auburn Tigers 7. 12:03 to play, fourth quarter from Neyland Stadium in Knoxville, Tennessee. Mark Kestisher, Kelly Stauffer, Ian Fitzsimmons with you. Auburn's defense getting Tennessee off the field, but Auburn's offense has been a problem. This will start this drive at the 6-yard line. If you look at pressure numbers, Byron Brown, when he's been pressured today, 2 for 6, just 7 yards and a pick, sacked 4 times. No pressure, 14 for 17 for 84 yards, but that speaks to the pressure Tennessee's defense has been able to deliver so far today.
1: Yeah, and Jim Knowles talked to us yesterday about, what he learned about his team when he got here. Remember, he was new to Josh Heupel's staff. He was at Penn State a year ago. And he said, I learned fairly quickly they can handle different pressure packages when we install them weekly, and that they can pick up new wrinkles week by week. And that's what you see. He's willing to pressure people, but it's diverse. It comes from a lot of different directions, and it's something you may not have seen last week.
0: See if they try to put the hammer down on Auburn here. Tigers start at their own 6. Shotgun snap. Mabs in the call. Great burst. 15 to the 20-yard line and ridden down just shy of the 30-yard line. Omar Mabs in the second with a big run to open this series 21 yards. Plenty of time on the clock. 11:45 and counting to go here in the fourth quarter. Auburn just looking for a consistent offensive approach. Shotgun snap, Brown rolling to his right, looking, has Mabson open, fires downfield, overthrows the open receiver, Chaz Nimrod, who is running out at midfield.
1: You're moving the quarterback outside the pocket to the right. Little play action in the backfield, the running back's going to the flat, and Nimrod is coming from the left to the right in that middle receiver. When your quarterback rolls out, you typically have a three-layered route. But the problem is that ball needed to be thrown when your receiver was on the hash. Instead, the receiver almost made it clear out to the numbers, and then the window gets much tighter. That's where the coverage is.
0: Second down and 10, Auburn, back at the 27-yard line. Snap. Brown's going to tuck it and run up the middle. Nice jump cut to the left, 35. Cuts inside, 40. Got a tackle break to the 50. Down the left sideline, 30 to the 20, and pushed out of bounds at the 15. When in doubt, Byron Brown run. That's his biggest run of the game. That one went for 57 yards. Tight end Arliss Boardingham set him free with a big block.
1: And that's how Auburn could come back and win this game, is hook the wagon to number 17, Byron Brown. That was a sensational run. He did that all the time at South Florida the last 2 years.
0: In the red zone at the 16-yard line. Another run for Brown. No, it's a jump pass. It's caught, and it's a touchdown. He started running. Then he jumped and passed to Arliss Boardingham. It was behind the defense. And the Auburn Tigers right back in this one on the 16-yard touchdown throw.
1: And that's called sequential play calling. You have the quarterback run, and then you come back the second time after the explosive play by Byron Brown, and you present the same type of look, and this time it's the jump pass. The tight end who led last time leads again, but this time instead of blocking, runs right by the linebacker and is wide open, and a very important play.
0: Right out of the Urban Meyer Tim Tebow playbook from years ago. Extra point is up and good. And we got ourselves a ball game. Auburn, the offense, just arrived. 94 yards in the blink of an eye. and a 16-yard jump pass touchdown throw by Byron Brown. And with 10:57 to go, Auburn trails by three. Tennessee 17, Auburn 14. 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
0: Big score by the Auburn Tigers and Byron Brown, the quarterback. They went 94 yards in 66 seconds. They were down 10. They're down 3. 17-14. Tennessee leads Auburn. 10:57 to play. We're in the fourth quarter at Neyland Stadium in Knoxville. Mark Kestisher, Kelly Stomper, Ian Fitzsimmons. That is only the second touchdown pass that the Tennessee defense has given up. We're 5 weeks into the season. Alberto Mendoza came at Georgia Tech back in week two, was the only other one. And it was on a jump pass, and Byron Brown leading that one with two big plays, big run in that throw.
1: Yeah, and they were the exact same look, because remember, the big run was a quarterback lead draw. And so what happens is the tight end is really playing the role of a fullback in Harless Boardingham, and he leads the quarterback up to the second level and blocks the player that's designed to spy on Byron Brown. They do the same thing the second time, deep red zone, and instead of blocking that linebacker, Boardingham misses him intentionally and is the intended receiver. And it's really just a shot put from Brown to Boardingham.
0: Auburn in the midst of a hellacious October SEC schedule. Within three, Tigers will kick it off. It's a short little pooch kick, and it'll be taken at the 30-yard line by the upback, and slipping down at the 37-yard line was Luca Wolf, the true freshman from Austria, tight end.
1: Why do we want to do that?
0: That's a good question. I think if you're going to squib it,
1: Squib it
0: a little tighter.
1: Instead
0: of getting field position.
1: Tennessee was ready for whatever that was supposed to be, and they inherit the ball on the 35-yard line. Why not just kick it out of the back of the end zone like all these kickers are capable of doing?
0: They have a kickoff specialist. That's what they do.
1: I'm not exactly sure what that was all about. Maybe it wasn't intended to be that deep, but Tennessee has the ball in decent field position.
0: 35-yard line, first down and 10. And McIntyre takes the snap, handoff Bishop, nothing doing. Now he bounces out to the right and gets the corner. 35-40, breaks another tackle and flies near midfield. What an array of moves by Deshaun Bishop, who has 13 more yards and has starred in this second half.
1: Bishop has 13 more yards, and because of the quick penetration by the defense for Auburn, that should have been minus four.
0: Yes. He's got a career-high 183 yards so far today. He's eclipsed the 2,000-yard rushing mark for his career this afternoon as well.
1: And Tennessee, once again, they know huddle, so they're on the line of scrimmage, but it's definitely slower tempo with McIntyre taking an extra long look to the sideline.
0: 10:15 to go, and a flag dropped on the near side and a false start penalty against Tennessee.
20: 72 offense, 5-yard penalty.
0: Jesse Perry, and you pointed it out, they wait a long time to get ready on this offensive line.
1: Yeah, and it's always no huddle and get to the line of scrimmage.
0: I didn't see that one on replay.
1: I didn't really either.
0: I thought that was bang, bang, snap, and he was pulling. He was moving to his left. Perry was.
1: But it's a change of tempo that's in vogue now. It isn't always just one speed, and that speed is just Mach 7. It's a change of tempo. So you can give the impression to the defense you're going fast because you're on the line of scrimmage, but that doesn't necessarily mean you are.
0: First and 15 from the 43. Handoff. Bishop gets on the left side, 45, behind a blocker out near midfield down at the 49-yard line. Nate Johnson came over from Missouri to tackle, a gain of 6.
1: And the big left tackle, David Sanders Jr., who played right tackle a year ago as a true freshman, now moves to left tackle. He was mowing people down at that second level and gave Bishop a little bit of a crease.
0: Tennessee in the smoky gray uniforms. They've got orange numerals, really cool gray helmets, kind of have that leather look. Second down and 9, Tennessee at the 49-yard line. Pistol formation, McIntyre, the quarterback, play fake. Steps into one, throws it downfield, has a receiver, caught at the 30, ball is separated from him, it's loose, they say incomplete. Tassan Brame, the tight end, hit by Anquan Fagans, and he hit him right after the catch and dislodged the ball.
1: The run game leads to a play-action pass game, and this was a beautiful design. Bain had it initially, but a great break on the ball by Fagans that time from his safety position that broke it up. And so it was an incomplete pass because the receiver, Bain, did not have time to corral the football and become a runner of the football.
0: Looked like he got caught up on his shoulder pad as he was trying to do that. Third down and 9 on the incompletion. McIntyre, pressure coming, throws on the cross, juggled and caught. Mike Matthews, but he's tackled at the plus 47-yard line by Pleasant, and that is well short of the first. 4 yards gained. It's 4th and 5, just over midfield. Offense staying on the field for Tennessee.
1: And once again, showing that they may go for it, but that's not going to happen. Now you see the punt team coming out.
0: Yep. Clock moving, 8:43 and counting to go.
1: And Mike Matthews had to double clutch that ball. If it is caught cleanly, he's running out the backside and probably gets that line to gain there.
0: Another stop by the Auburn defense with 8.5 minutes to go. And Bryce Kane is waiting inside the 10 to our right for this Jackson Ross punt. Snap to Ross, this time moving to his right, sends one end over end, signaling fair catch and making it at the 4-yard line is Bryce Kane. So Auburn will be backed up again after the 43-yard punt. 8:17 to go. Auburn has the ball. They're down 3. Tennessee 17, the Tigers 14. 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

0: Jim Basquiat in our All-State studios, and surprise, surprise, in Columbia, Missouri is putting it on Florida. Battle of top 25s, 45-10. The Tigers up top. Story of this one, Jamal Roberts just ran for an 80-yard touchdown, has run for 203 yards and three touchdowns for the Tigers, who look to snap a nine-game slide against ranked opponents. They're certainly well on their way. Auburn getting the ball back with just over eight to go, down three at 17-14. Let's go back to Ian Fitzsimmons, Kelly Stauffer, and Mark Kestisher.
1: Wow, what a win coming for Eli Drinkwitz in Missouri and Florida, who played so well these first 4 weeks of the season. But that's the SEC, Kelly. Auburn going to find that out in the month of October, and it starts here today, their first game of the month. They were shut out in the third quarter. They were down 10. They got their touchdown. Now they got the ball back. They forced two punts in a row.
2: Very strange football season, to say the least. So in that third quarter, Kesty, Auburn had the ball 22 plays for almost 11 minutes, and they had nothing to show for it. On that one drive, two plays, a little over a minute, and they scored a touchdown to make this game really, really interesting going down the stretch.
1: This drive start from the five, quick pass out, Singleton has it at the five, right side 10-yard line, has blockers, gets to the 15, runs out of steam as he's dropped there. On the last series, they also started inside the 10 and went 94 yards in 66 seconds. That's a first down 10-yard gain. 8 minutes to go. Clock moving. Fourth quarter here in Knoxville. First down and 10, 15-yard line. Byron Brown takes the snap. Play fake. Steps up. Throws one downfield as one-on-one looking for Singleton. Can't make the catch. Good coverage on that right sideline. Out at the 35-yard line downfield, Ty Redmond. Good coverage.
2: That ball was fantastically well thrown. Singleton maybe had a half a step. The ball was thrown a little bit outside. Ty Redmond just had impeccable coverage.
1: Sophomore 6'3 cornerback from Duluth, Georgia. Second down and 10, Auburn at the 15-yard line. Brown's going to swing it out this time to the left side at the 15-yard line. Caught to the 20, spinning near the 15-yard line, Christian Neptune, and out of bounds there. Spreading the field from one sideline to the other, 9 yards this time.
2: And that quick screen outside has worked well on this drive so far, two different times.
1: Third and one. Can Mapson convert? They hand it off. He's stacked up. Did he get to the 25? I don't know if he got there or not. Line to gain is the 25. The linesman come up from each side, and I think he's just short. Dejon Lane, another big stop. See where they place the ball down. Short. Fourth down and inches.
2: And Jumbo is coming in for Auburn. They bring in two extra offensive linemen, along with their defensive lineman, Cody Ziegler.
1: 5 for 8 this season on fourth down. They need half a yard. Fourth and one. Jeremiah Cobb is in the backfield. Under center, Brown pushes to Cobb. Left side turning. He's stacked up. He did not get there. The defense of Tennessee turns him over on downs. Welcome back Nathan Robinson, the defensive lineman, back from injury, and he got the stop to turn him over.
2: So, Kesty, you bring in three additional huge bodies. You have a ton of humanity on the line of scrimmage, and you get too cute by turning and pitching the ball outside. It's completely contrary to just going straight forward with a back that's been running exceptionally angry, and Cobb gets caught in the backfield. That is perplexing to me in terms of the play call.
1: Yeah, those play calls have become more common than you would have ever seen 10, 15 years ago. You're right there. You're a half yard.
2: And you're, by the way, your quarterback is a huge human being also, but you just brought in 1,000 pounds from the sideline. Run the ball down Broadway and convert.
1: Instead, Tennessee takes over at the 25-yard line. McIntyre to Bishop, who's able to get toward the 20-yard line. Dallas Walker, the fourth with the stop, and that'll keep the clock moving with 6:20 to go in the game.
2: Great decision by Alex Golish to go for it right there, because quite frankly, that may have been your best opportunity. You may not be getting the ball back if you give it up. but the play call to me was dreadful.
1: And the defense of Tennessee, especially along that defensive line, two big stops in a row on third and fourth down. 6 minutes to play. Second down and five, Tennessee. McIntyre, the quarterback, hand off to Bishop, bouncing right side, grabbed and taken down to the turf at the 18-yard line by Eric Winters.
2: And the goal right here is you're telling your quarterback, we have three on the board to go up by where the opposition has to score a touchdown. So we don't risk the football in this situation, because you're probably going to get it in the air right here, but you're getting it with a quarterback that's making better decisions in the pass game than your true freshman was.
1: George McIntyre, 8 for 10 passing since coming in relief for Faison Brandon. Third and 4 from the 18 of Auburn, 5:15 to go. Hand off Bishop, who gets near the 15-yard line. He had to get to the 14, so he's just short of the first 3-yard gain.
2: And big bodies are coming in for Josh Heupel in this offense, so he apparently is electing to not go up by 6 points, which, again, I would call that situational decision. I would call it into question.
1: Football has changed in the last decade or so.
2: Is that an analytics-driven decision right there?
1: When you have a three-point lead?
2: It's not a very...
1: Fourth and one?
2: And right now, it might just be trying to draw people offside.
1: This
2: three
1: is
2: time
1: an
2: outside.
1: Interesting setup, and that is what Tennessee's going to do. They had three bodies behind the quarterback lined up in a three-person stack eye, you would call it. But a timeout taken at 4:29 to go in regulation. Fourth and inches, Tennessee at the Auburn 15, looking to put the hammer down, but right now with a 17-14 lead over the Tigers.
2: And Josh Heupel obviously knew what he was doing the whole time. He wasn't actually going to go for it, because what analytics does not do is kind of interpret the game for you. And this is a defensive slugfest. Auburn hasn't had a pulse most of the game offensively. So you have to go up by 6 points and force Auburn to have to get a touchdown to win this football game. So you would assume that's what the decision is going to be right here.
1: 4:31 to go. Fourth quarter from Knoxville. Tennessee 17, Auburn 14. Mark Hestischer, Kelly Stauffer, Ian Fitzsimmons, our entire ESPN radio crew. And Kelly, they are going for it here on fourth and inches out of that timeout.
2: Yeah, big bodies back in there again. Hold on.
1: Faison Brame, Trent Thomas, the tight ends, and Carson Gentle, who is a defensive lineman. He's the first in that stacked power eye. And now before they get the playoff, the whistle blows. Linesmen come rushing in. I don't know if they didn't like where the spot of the football was. Yeah, the nose of the football was a little too close to the line to gain, apparently.
2: Well, this is what happens. The center comes in, Sam Pendleton, and he literally moves the football forward to begin with.
1: 4:31 to go. Again, three big bodies in an eye behind McIntyre, the quarterback under center. Snap. Handoff, Bishop blows through the line, first down and more inside the 10, held up at the 5-yard line. A 200-yard rushing day for Deshaun Bishop. And with 4:15 to go, they move the chains, Tennessee leading by three.
2: And David Sanders, the left tackle, is in there throwing defenders from Auburn around a little bit. His teammates are trying to get him to come back to the huddle. Very well blocked. You talk about that extended eye formation, two fullbacks in front of the running back Bishop, and it was very well blocked. And the key on those short yardage situations and goal line situations is stop penetration to begin with, and Tennessee did just that.
1: First and goal from the 5. Deshaun Bishop has run it 30 times this afternoon for 208 yards. On the 31st run, it's a touchdown. Bishop, 3 touchdown runs, leading a second half offensive assault for the Volunteers. 23-14 Tennessee, 3:30 left here in Knoxville.
2: Kesty, at the end of the day, the decision by Josh Heupel to go for it in that situation, I think what he's doing is I'm going to put it on the back of the best part of my team offensively in the second half, which has been Deshaun Bishop of behind an offensive line that's banged up but has been getting a very good run fit here in the second half.
1: An extra point coming with 3.5 minutes to go. Placement down, kick up. It is good. 24-14, Tennessee, 3:30 on the clock. George McIntyre coming in late first half, the sophomore backup quarterback. He led the spark, but Deshaun Bishop carried the mail this afternoon. 31 carries, 213 yards on the ground, a career high, and his third touchdown just iced it for the Vols.
2: And Bishop, at times, has really created his own shot. Really good running backs have great cutability. They have great vision. But the look running the football so many times, Kesty, is cloudy. It's muddy. And the good ones find room anyway. Many times I've handed the ball off to running backs, turn around and look, and I'm like, there's nothing there. And all of a sudden he's getting 3 or 4 yards because he just feels it in a way that we don't.
1: He's a senior from Carnes High School here in Knoxville, Deshaun Bishop. Been nicked up this year, feeling the best he's felt all week, and hasn't he shown it? Was a 1,000-yard rusher last year, back-to-back Mr. Football in high school in the state of Tennessee. And has a career-high 213 rushing yards. The kickoff from left to right will be out the back of the end zone for a touchback. And I say iced it, but it's still just a two-possession game with 3.5 minutes to go. Just it feels like Tennessee's defense got the stop on fourth and inches. Tennessee converts on fourth down, and Bishop goes over 200 yards on the ground.
2: And it's going to be interesting to see the way Jim Knowles chooses to play it right here, because the tendency would be, if Auburn wants to throw the football, their offensive line hasn't pass protected very well. You can get after Byron Brown, but you also don't want to risk a splash play by giving something up in man-to-man coverage.
1: Auburn from the 25, the Stormtrooper white unis going from right to left. They need some scoring. They need it quick. Brown walks up to the offensive line, now walks back into the gun. Three receivers right, one left. Jeremiah Cobb in the backfield with him. Shotgun snap, back to pass under heavy pressure from Gilliam. Rolls right, throws, diving, and a catch out at the 34-yard line by the tight end Jonathan Echols for 9.
2: And Jeremiah Tielander, who's kind of a hybrid defensive end linebacker, is the one that's in there to spy. So it was rushing 3, dropping 8. One of the 8 dropping is Tielander that's spying on Byron Brown.
1: Second down and 1. Brown back to pass. Brown with plenty of time. Brown throws on the cross. Reaching up, Nimrod makes the catch. And he's tackled at the 44-yard line. It's a first down. Devin Metcalf with the tackle. 11-yard gain, and Auburn still moving.
2: And Brown has been comfortable with rush 3, drop 8. You may want to get pressure on him.
1: 2:50 to go. Handoff Cobb running around the right side, trying to turn the corner. Does at the 50. Breaks one tackle. Trying to break a second. Is taken down inbounds across the 50 at the 44-yard line by Tielander. 2.5 minutes to go. A gain of 11.
2: And Jeremiah Cobb comes up limping. Remember, it's Omar Mattson that ran violently and productively in this game already.
1: First down, long mesh, now a pass short, and is it caught? Nope, Singleton short-hopped it, trying to come back. That does stop the clock with 2:18 to go. Auburn has 2 timeouts and the 2-minute timeout. Xavier Gilliam with the pressure that time, with Auburn trailing by 10.
2: And Singleton was open, and it was a run-pass option. It might have just been play action, but bad feet, bad throw by Byron Brown.
1: 2:18 on the clock. Auburn breaks the huddle. They're at the Tennessee 44-yard line, trailing by 10. Second down and 10. Design quarterback run has a blocker to the 40, to the 35-yard line. Brown falls forward. He had his center, Cole Best. They tried to push Best. Said, come on, let's go. Let's get some room here. 9-yard gain.
2: And that was a rush 4 that time. A little change in defense by Jim Knowles. And that might have been a check to the quarterback draw.
1: Did they let him get the playoff? No, the 2-minute timeout hit before the snap. And so it will be 3rd and 1 after the 2-minute timeout. Auburn trailing Tennessee 24-14. As Auburn tries to stay in this game down 2 scores, let's go through this little gauntlet of an October schedule. that Auburn has. Now, I know everyone in the SEC has a tough schedule, and now there's a 9-game schedule in the SEC conference schedule this year. But next week, after this trip to 17th-ranked Tennessee, will be a trip to number 2 Georgia, perhaps the best team in the country, at least ranked number 2 to Texas coming in. Then Auburn heads home to the Plains to host LSU. And then, oh yeah, October 31st on Halloween, this is not a trick, and it's definitely not a treat. They go to Oxford to face Ole Miss, a game that'll be heard here on ESPN Radio.
2: Yeah, it's the October from hell is what it is.
1: Yes,
2: this
1: it is.
2: Four-game stretch, by some, have said to be the most difficult four-game stretch in college football in any conference this year. I guess the saving grace is after this, you get a week off before you have to play Georgia.
1: Oh, good point. You get a bye next week.
2: You get a bye, and then LSU comes here, and then Ole Miss. So it's a tough stretch, especially if you drop this one and you're kind of behind the eight ball anyway.
1: We do have an injured Tennessee player down here at the two-minute timeout. Marion Dye, who's an emerging young defensive end from Elkhart, Indiana, near South Bend. Coaches said playing with the most confidence he's played with all season. He went down on that last play. I don't know if it was on the play or on the whistle on the non-play when the two-minute timeout happened, but they're still tending to Dye out on the field here at Neyland Stadium with 2 minutes to go in the ballgame. Mark Kestershire, Kelly Stauffer, Ian Fitzsimmons with you. All right, so if you're Byron Brown, you're Alex Golesh, you're Joel Gordon, the offensive coordinator, they've been playing at a high tempo anyway. You're down 2 scores. What are you looking for here when we get back there?
2: Well, that's the beauty of this offensive system is they're really used to playing at a fast pace, obviously, so there isn't that. Sometimes when you get in the two-minute system and you're not used to it, you kind of get a little bit out of control mentally. I don't expect that to be the problem, and quite frankly, this drive has gotten off to a pretty good start, so just more of the same. The interesting part is the cat and mouse going on between Jim Knowles and Cody Burns, the play caller. You're using that quarterback lead draw is almost a check with me. So what I mean is two plays called in the huddle, or you can audible to the quarterback draw. So Jeremiah Telander is a linebacker slash defensive end. And when they're rushing three, Telander is the fourth defender in the box that is actually spying the quarterback. When they rush four, I think they go to that draw because they're going to lead up on a linebacker, and that has been successful from time to time. I don't know that there's enough there in the pass game to march this down the field, but Byron Brown has looked pretty good on this drive.
1: Both teams getting up toward the line of scrimmage. David Hobbs is in on the defensive line for Tennessee in the Smoky Grays. Orange numerals, Auburn all white today. 2 minutes to go, down 10. Third down and one at the Volunteer 35-yard line. Byron Brown in the gun. Cobb in the backfield with him. It's going to be a run. Brown, he has the first over the 30 to the 28. He took that one little beat and did what he does best, and he runs for 7.
2: It's that lead draw again, which has been their best running play, really, in this game as a whole. That time, it was the running back that went slightly outside, the quarterback inside.
1: First down, handoff. This is Brown going off the right side, and he gets upended at the 26-yard line. Arian Carter with the stop. 1:40, clock moving. Auburn can stop the clock 2 more times. Snap to Brown, keeps it, pressure, throws right side, turning, making the catch. Singleton tries to get by one defender. Carter, the second, won't let him get by, and he's down at the 12-yard line with a minute 28 to go. It's a first down, right? So clock stops momentarily. Minute 28 to go, 13-yard gain.
2: And the accurate pass and the pass that came out on time leads to the yards after the catch that time by Singleton.
1: 1:28 on the clock, first down and 10. From the 12-yard line of Tennessee. Clock never restarted. I don't think it restarted fast enough. They call timeout at 1:23. I thought the clock was slow to get going after they reset the chains, and I think that's what Josh Heupel is saying as well. I think they're going to reset the clock, or they're going upstairs to look at it. So they'll take a look at the play with 1:23 to go. Tennessee 24, Auburn 14. I'm trying to think what they're looking at here. I know there was some reaction from the defense that maybe the ball had come out on that play, but the pass complete. Singleton was juggling the ball as he got hit. We're watching the replay here from ESPN, and they're showing the SEC Replay Center, so now I'm seeing about 12 little boxes at different angles, but not seeing the one we need to see right now with a minute 23 to go.
2: And it's firm control, and then it's a football move coming to the game. And in this case, it's Singleton going to the ground, has to possess it all the way through that move going to the ground. And he gets waylaid from behind by Arian Carter, who is hustling after the missed tackle outside.
1: Watching the replay here, Singleton got by the first defender.
2: And the move common to the game is the fact that he made two defenders miss.
1: Carter strips the ball, and as Singleton's going down, where is the ball?
2: That's the question.
1: Did he recover it? It looks like he did.
2: I think he recovered.
1: I got to see a better angle. We're watching multiple angles. This is from the end zone cam. Broken tackle, Singleton at the 15, kind of hops back. Carter digs and rips it loose as he's going down to the turf. And do you think his knees were down before he fumbled, as he fumbled?
2: But he has possession anyway.
1: He squeezed his legs. The ball was between his legs as he went down. And unless someone digs that out, that should be possession right there.
2: And to be a recovered fumble, it has to be in the immediate aftermath of the play. And so Arian Carter, hustling from the linebacker position, is actually the third defender to be there. Ty Redmond missed the tackle. TJ Metcalf missed the tackle. Carter cleans up, and the ball is kind of between the legs of Keyshawn Singleton.
1: And we're trying to see if we get a better angle. Now we're going to get a pylon cam angle to see when was that knee down, before Carter stripped it out. And this is a more of a blurry angle, but maybe one that'll help us out. Carter comes in. He's going to rip the ball away. We're watching Keyshawn's knees, right knee is down first. You know what? That knee might have been down before the ball comes out.
2: What we can't see, though,
1: but it's blurry.
2: Who even recovers the fumble?
1: That's true, too. But if the knee's down before the fumble,
2: yeah, it doesn't matter.
1: It doesn't matter.
2: Even if the knee does it down,
1: yep,
2: isn't down, who recovers the fumble? Ty Redmond comes back in, seeing that ball between
3: After further review, the ruling
2: legs.
3: On the field is uphill. It's first down for Auburn. The
1: uphill.
3: Game clock and the play clock will stay at 1:23 and 15 seconds, respectively, and will start on my whistle.
1: There you go. So I think that's the right call. I don't think they had any video evidence to overturn what we saw. Here's what the situation is. Tennessee by 10, 24-14. Auburn has it at the ball's 12-yard line. Minute 23 to go in the ballgame. Auburn has two timeouts remaining. From the 12 with Mapson in the backfield. Mapson touches the shoulder of Byron Brown, the quarterback, who's waiting in the gun. Snap, Brown. Flags down. They blow the play dead. Joe Simmons might have went too soon. The left tackle, 79. 1:17 to go, and indeed it is a penalty against Auburn. Sixth false start of the game. That'll move it back to the 17-yard line. With 1:17 to go, and Auburn down 10.
3: False start. Offense number 79. It's a 5-yard penalty. Still first down. 10-second runoff. Auburn's elected not to use a timeout. Please reset the game clock to 1:07.
1: He's speaking. Auburn's ready to go. They got to change the clock to, he said, 1:07. There it is. So the center judge is holding things up. Auburn has been ready to go for the last 20 seconds. But until they get everything cleared up, and now the center judge backs away. Down 10 from the 17. Mabson in the backfield. Brown waiting on the shotgun snap. Two receivers left, one to the right. He's going to pass. Brown hopping up and down, throws. The ball is tipped. It's intercepted at the 1-yard line. That's going to do it. Dejon Lane with his second pick of the game. And Tennessee leads by 10 with 51 seconds to go. It might be Tevis Metcalf who came up with that one. It was Metcalf, the Michigan transfer, getting the start for Quay Moss, who was out. And with 51 seconds to go, Tennessee's defense gets the last turnover.
2: And initially...

0: Bishop, and I believe, is he going to be, Kelly Stauffer, your big monster energy player of the game?
1: Yeah, I think that's for sure.
0: Fair.
1: You know, two things happened in this game.
0: Timeout on the field after that run.
1: George McIntyre came in, and the pass game was front and center. And then Deshaun Bishop got his groove on again. You talked about him feeling better. He's been banged up, feeling better this week in practice than he has probably since training camp. Run game, pass game, balance, and you see the result.
0: 32 runs, 217 yards, three touchdowns for Deshaun Bishop, our big monster energy player today. Ready to take it to the next level, unleash the beast this college tailgate season with Monster Energy. Tear into a can of the meanest energy drink on the planet, Monster Energy. Unleash the beast. Mentioned the last home win was in 1999. You want to guess who it was against?
1: No.
0: Against these Auburn Tigers. 24-0 shutout. Of course, one of the biggest wins against Auburn here when they knocked off Bo Jackson and number one Auburn. So it's a great rivalry with the expansion of the SEC. They don't play as many times as they'd like. Handoff. And that's Bishop again. Only got a few yards. Deshaun Womack with the tackle. In fact, he lost a yard. Oh, it's going to count against his total.
1: Yeah.
0: With 41 seconds to go, Auburn's going to use its final timeout
1: here.
0: And
1: you don't need Bishop to be bouncing around now. He's done that successfully. Nothing at the point of attack. That little jump cut, he bounces one direction or the other, and it's been really successful. You don't need that right now. You need ball security. You need the clock running.
0: 43 seconds to go. Tennessee 24, Auburn 14. College football on ESPN Radio. Doubleheader next week. Eighth-ranked Florida. A tough loss this afternoon. We'll host South Carolina. Our crew will be at Penn State. I keep wanting to say Happy Valley. I don't know how happy it's going to be after the last couple of weeks. Penn State will try to get back on the right side of football, hosting number 18 USC, 7 Eastern time on many of the same ESPN radio stations.
1: Yeah, we thought that might be a matchup where you had two Big Ten undefeated teams, but that ship has sailed.
0: Loss for Penn State in the brand new Ryan Field in the northern parts of Chicago. Northwestern only beat Penn State. They, I don't want to say destroyed, but they just had their way with Penn State last night.
1: And how about Missouri just taking Florida out behind the woodshed and beating them with a big stick today?
0: 43 seconds to go. They added 2 seconds. Third down play, Bishop getting a couple yards back up to the 12-yard line. Auburn can't stop the clock. Fourth down, and in fact, that's going to be the last play of the game. 30 seconds to go. The play clock is plus 30. And Tennessee got to go back to 1999. The last time they beat Auburn, they went to their backup quarterback, George McIntyre, and in the smoky gray uniforms, they get their first SEC win of the season, Tennessee 24, Auburn 14, the final from Knoxville.
1: Well, head coach Josh Heupel told Ian Fitzsimmons at the half, it was a coach's decision to put George McIntyre in because we needed a spark. And a spark is exactly what George McIntyre provided. An offensive line that started to get run fits. And Deshaun Bishop that's running like his old self again.
0: Well, Tennessee's going to, I guess, try to reinvent itself right here in the early part of October. They're going to be on the road at Arkansas next week. We know it doesn't matter what your record is, and Arkansas struggled. It's the SEC. It's on the road. But a little bit of a warm-up before 2 weeks from today on ESPN Radio. Alabama, number 7 in the country. Maybe higher than that by the time they get here, October 17th.
1: Yeah, and Tennessee's schedule is a bit more manageable as it can be in the SEC. You have Arkansas, you talked about Alabama. Then they go to South Carolina, a team that found something today that they hadn't had, but they've been struggling. Kentucky fell back to earth today, and then Texas A&M, another team that's struggling. Until Lane Kiffin and company come in here in the third week in November and then finish at Vanderbilt. That's a very manageable schedule if you find some things. Balance offensively, because this Jim Knowles defense for Tennessee, they can carry the day and keep you in a lot of games.
0: Well, last I checked, South Carolina's lead to Kentucky was down to two. So Jim Baskill is going to keep you updated on that one as the afternoon continues. But Tennessee with an impressive win. And

0: And Deshaun Bishop, a career afternoon on the ground, 34 carries, 220 yards, three touchdowns. Tennessee, a final over Auburn, 24-14. Now for Kelly Stauffer, Ian Fitzsimmons, our producer John Madani, our spotter Ken Benowitz, statistician Keith Parsons, engineer Julio Alvarado, I'm Mark Kestisher. That'll do it from Knoxville and Neyland Stadium. Now to Jim Baskwell in the studio with the postgame show.
1: All right, Mark, Kelly, thanks so much. For Auburn, that's eight straight losses and lost 22 of their last 23 against AP-ranked teams. As Kesty mentioned, first home win against Auburn for Tennessee since 1999. As a matter of fact, that's their first win against Auburn since 99, and they avoid losing consecutive home games for the first time since 2021. Let's pause 10 seconds for station identification. 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A different game in the second half of the Vols as their back carries them home. Highlights on the other side. 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
1: Jim Basquel back in the College Football Live post-game show on the heels of Auburn, Tennessee. The War Eagles came in having won 7 of 8 against the Vols overall, but having lost 7 straight against ranked teams. Tennessee, 17th in the nation coming in. They last beat the Tigers in 1999. That was in Knoxville. That was where this game was played on this day. 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Well, first half offense was certainly hard to come by for both sides in this game. Auburn had a 7-3 lead at the break despite 86 total yards of offense. And Faison Brandon, he wasn't getting it done under center for the Vols. 3 of 8 passing, 0 yards in the opening half. He was replaced that last touch of the first half by George McIntyre. Drove him 65 yards, but bad clock management and the time ran out in the first half. They came up with no points on that drive. But McIntyre had the ball again. Start of the third quarter. Went 42 yards to Mike Matthews in a drive that was capped on the ground.
0: George McIntyre, sophomore quarterback in relief. 9 minutes to go in the third, has Tennessee at the 25 of Auburn. Handoff Bishop, bounces right side 20 to the 10, beats the defender and into the end zone, touchdown! Deshaun Bishop on a 25-yard run showing that first. The Vols have their first touchdown, and they've got the lead.
1: Indeed, 25-yard touchdown caps an 82-yard drive. They had a 10-7 advantage. Keep in mind, Bishop did have a touchdown run in the first half that was taken away because of an illegal block, but he certainly made up for it in this second half. That was the turning point of the game. 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In the meantime, Byron Brown drove the Tigers 30 yards, but he was picked by Dejon Lane in a drive that allowed Tennessee to cash in on their next touch.
0: Hand off Bishop, breaks a tackle 40, free space 30, he may go, 20, 10, touchdown, 44-yard touchdown run for Deshaun Bishop, and Tennessee takes advantage of the turnover. Bishop goes over 2,000 career rushing yards, and they're on their feet here in Knoxville.
1: 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Had them up 17-7. Auburn looked to fight back early fourth quarter as Brown ran 57 yards in a drive that was actually capped through the air.
0: In the red zone at the 16-yard line. Another run for Brown. No, it's a jump pass. It's caught and it's a touchdown. He started running. Then he jumped and passed to Arliss Boardingham. It was behind the defense. And the Auburn Tigers right back in this one on the 16-yard touchdown throw.
1: Indeed. Four-play, 94-yard drive. Boardingham from 16 yards out. Suddenly, we got a three-point game at 17-14. Next Auburn touch. Curious decision-making here. They had a 4th-and-1 at their own 24. They didn't elect to punt with about 6.5 to go. They go for it and are stopped. So Tennessee takes over with 6.5 to go, up 3 at the Auburn 24-yard line. Deshaun Bishop on a 4th-and-1, their own 4th-and-1. They went for it, and Bishop went 10 yards in the process, goes over 200 yards on the ground to set up a 1st-and-goal from the 5. Very next play, you know who gets it.
0: 1st-and-goal from the 5. Deshaun Bishop has run it 30 times this afternoon for 208 yards. On the 31st run, it's a touchdown! Bishop, three touchdown runs, leading a second half offensive assault for the Volunteers. 23-14 Tennessee, 3:30 left here in Knoxville.
1: Indeed, he was the star of the game. Had him up 10 there with 3.5 to go. 33 carries, 216 rush yards in those three scores, all in the second half. A Tevis Metcalf late interception sealed it, as Tennessee with 21 second half points get it done, 24-14 over Auburn, getting their first win over the Tigers again since 1999, fueled by that trio of touchdown runs from Bishop. Coming up next in the College Football Live, a post-game show will take you around the nation in this week five with highlights, a record for the Buckeyes, and Mizzou dominance. 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
1: Jim Baskel back in the College Football Live post-game show on the heels of Tennessee getting the best of Auburn for their first win over the Tigers since 1999. Let's take you around the nation, ranked versus ranked in Columbia, talking about Missouri in eighth-ranked Florida. The Gators had lost 13 straight road games versus ranked teams. The Tigers had lost 9 in a row overall against ranked teams, so something had to give. Keep in mind, Florida had averaged 260 rush yards a game through their 4-0 start. Well, Florida ran for just 42 yards on this day. Speaking of running.
2: Handed off, Roberts gets between a seam to the 30. Right side, he may go to midfield. Roberts to the 40. Roberts to the 30, being chased to the 20. Roberts to the 10, to the 5, to the house. Jamal Roberts goes 80 yards, and Missouri extends the lead.
1: Indeed, his third touchdown, ran for 211. They had 562 yards of offense, as heard on Learfield. Jamal Roberts, the star of the game, as Missouri is a 45-17 winner over Florida. That's their largest win versus an AP-ranked team in school history. A record-breaking day for a certain wideout for the Ohio State Buckeyes.
2: Sam fakes the handoff, sets up to pass. Pressure coming, eludes one defender. Rockets one deep down the right side of the field for Jeremiah Smith. Got it to the 10 of Iowa, off a defender and into the end zone. Jeremiah Smith, long distance from Julian Sam, 58 yards to the house.
1: How about that from Learfield as well. Ohio State 31-14 over Iowa in a 5-14 matchup. Julian Sayin, 3 scoring strikes, 2 to Jeremiah Smith, who had 11 receptions, 206 yards, and 2 touchdowns. His 35th and 36th receiving scores career. That is a new Ohio State record. And think about all the great receivers that have gone through that school. And that is your performance of the week. Your power performance player is Jeremiah Smith, powered by Bloom Energy. Clean power that uses little water and keeps communities running. Bloom Energy, power America relies on. Ongoing in the fourth quarter, South Carolina, that got out to a 17-0 lead on 24th ranked Kentucky, then fell behind and regained the lead at 27-24, just under 11 to go in that one. Third ranked Notre Dame gets 5 total touchdowns from CJ Carr, 4 through the air, 37-26 winners over North Carolina. That's 15 straight wins for the Irish by 10 plus points. Number 7 Alabama just puts it on 16th ranked Mississippi State, 56-23 to go to 5-0. Keelan Russell accounts for 4 touchdowns, 3 through the air. They next get Georgia next week under the lights. Well, the Dogs second in the nation, 38-14 winners over Vandy. Gunnar Stockton, a trio of scoring strikes in that one. Minnesota 20-14 over Michigan. The Wolverines second straight loss. Bryce Underwood, 2 interceptions. They had 3 total turnovers and just 180 yards of offense. 20th ranked Houston, 27-17 over UCF. They're up to 4-1. Connor Wegman, 3 touchdown runs for the winners. 21st ranked SMU, 25-16 over Boston College. Kevin Jennings accounts for 3 scores, 2 through the air. And again, just set to get underway here. Bottom of the hour, it's the ABC ESPN game. 4th ranked Miami at Clemson. The Canes come in leading FBS in total touchdowns with 28 and yards per play. And Darian Mensah, only quarterback since 1998 with more touchdown passes, 14, than incomplete passes, 12, through the first 4 games of the season. Once again, our final score, Tennessee beats Auburn 24-14 with a huge second half. Coming up next, it's postseason baseball. It's game 1 for the Yankees and Rays for our producer, Terrence Lajeski, technical director, Josh Kafke, as well as Ian Fitzsimmons, Kelly Stauffer, Mark Kestisher, and John Madani. I'm Jim Baskwell. 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
10: I'm Marty Hausberger. The Dodgers get a strong outing from Tarek Skubal and played long ball twice in the sixth to beat Atlanta 5-3, game one of their division series. Skubal goes six, surrendering a run and two hits, striking out seven. Right now, the Rays and Yankees no score in the bottom of the third. Chicago went with a bullpen game today against Cleveland, game one of their ALDS, and it worked. Five Chicago pitchers combined for a three-hit shutout. Sox manager Will Venable after Chicago's 3-0 win. Munetaka Murakami hit a two-run homer to propel Chicago. Coming off a big win against fourth-ranked Ole Miss, Florida came back to earth today in Missouri.

0: Mike Kelly from Learfield. The Tigers whacked 8th-ranked Florida. Ohio State dominated Iowa 31-14. Jeremiah Smith scored 2 touchdowns to take over the OSU career TD catches lead and hauled in 11 passes total to break the Buckeyes' all-time record there. Minnesota took a 7-point deficit into halftime after 2 costly interceptions fed Michigan touchdowns, but the Gophers got it together, took down the Wolverines for the first time at home since 1977, 20-14 the final.
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3: It's Matt Meyer here on ESPN Radio, presented by Progressive Insurance. He's Meyer Metcalf. I'm Matt Jones. They're doing a new thing here on the interwebs where on the ESPN YouTube page, you can see the best of Matt Meyer for the week. So I hope you all will go. If you're a listener of this show, go to the YouTube page. They have a clip up last week of where I did the top 10 games of the week. Go check it out. Click on it. Support your boys. That way, you know, people at ESPN know we exist. Because right now, I think the amount of people at ESPN that know I exist is 5. You're more well-known because you've been on, like, big shows.
4: Yeah, I'm kind of everywhere. But I think people know you. People know who you are. They do.
3: Do they?
4: I think so. They listen. They're listening right now.
3: Well, thank you all. It's good to see you. It's good to see all of you all. All right, so let's go over the two biggest pieces of news, I think, from the NFL so far this week. Number one, J.J. McCarthy has been traded from the Vikings to the Giants for a 5th-round pick. The Giants now add McCarthy to potentially compete against Jameis Winston for the starting job. And the Vikings essentially get, you know, a 5th-round pick. But really, they're saying, we're good with Carson Wentz and Kyler Murray, and they're giving up on the J.J. McCarthy era. I mean, this is a guy who was a 1st-round pick 2 years ago. Mm-hmm. Is that right? You rarely ever see this, Myron. You rarely ever see a guy just giving up on 2 years in. You've been around Minnesota.
4: Yeah.
3: Why just completely give up on him?
4: Because he's not good at football right now. I think that's like ultimately.
3: That's pretty harsh.
4: But I mean, it's just the reality. First off, I think people don't understand how young he is. J.J. McCarthy is younger than Ty Simpson, who was picked in this year's NFL draft by the Rams. Mm-hmm. J.J. McCarthy is a year younger than Shedeur Sanders, who was picked in the 2025 NBA NFL draft. So this is a very young quarterback, and it showed. Comes out of Michigan. Yes, he won a national championship, but he wasn't using his arm to do it. So I think Kevin O'Connell thought he had the Midas touch, and he just didn't have it with J.J. McCarthy. They moved up to get him as the 10th pick in the 2024 draft. And you're right. This is the Vikings saying, we failed. We got this one wrong. Maybe somebody else can turn things around with him. But it is a big admission if you're the Minnesota Vikings that this just didn't work with a young quarterback.
3: I mean, was there something happening like off the field? Because I it's hard for me to believe that you just simply cannot imagine a pick in the 1st round 2 years later playing. Like, there had to have been something, right?
4: Yeah, I mean, I've said it before. Like, I think he was a guy who had a hint of arrogance he'd never earned. I covered games. I was on the field, you know, for ESPN Radio as a sideline reporter. And I would watch Matt as he kind of came to the sidelines, and it was sort of just him. Like, it wasn't like everybody coming together. And
3: I was
4: going to
3: say,
4: hey,
3: there are reports that he and his teammates just didn't get it, right?
4: I would see frustrating moments where JJ is kind of in his own world. And now, if you're 22, 21 when he played for the Vikings, if you're Justin Jefferson, you're going, this is the dude leading me in the prime of my career.
3: I said he's second year. He's third year.
4: Third year now. So that's the problem. It's a second full year. His first year he missed with an injury. So this is his second active year.
3: So he's going to the Giants, who have Jackson Dart, who's a year younger than him. Mm-hmm. So you know, now he's heading into that, are you a career backup territory, yeah. right? Yeah. Do you think that's what's right for him?
4: I think right now he'd be lucky to be a career backup.
3: Okay, does he play this year? Because, I mean, the yes. Giants probably believe that they could compete for a playoff berth. I personally, as much as I like Jameis, I don't think it's happening with Jameis. Like I said, I think he spent most of the offseason not prepared for football. Yeah. Is there a world where by week 8, 9, J.J. McCarthy's playing?
4: I think Jameis Winston spends Saturday night figuring out his quotes. Like, I feel like he just focuses a lot on, like, what he's going to say when there's a microphone. And that's nothing against Jameis, but they paid him a lot of money. I think it was $13 million, a two-year deal. They're going to play Jameson until they feel like they can. But I think if the losses pile up, that's when you throw J.J. McCarthy in there. I mean, you mentioned a fifth-round pick. That's a lot better than a seventh-round pick or a sixth-round pick. It's a fifth-round pick can be a guy.
3: Better.
4: Yeah, you know, so I think you got to put him out there if you're the Giants at some point if the season's lost.
3: All right. Now, yesterday, the big game was in Brazil. Cowboys lose. I want to talk about the last 30 seconds of the game for the Cowboys. Yeah. Let's talk about all they did wrong. Okay. They get down to the 1 yard line. So it is first and goal from the one, 30 seconds to go. So in my opinion, you have, this is what frustrates me about football. There are everyone in the NFL, or virtually all of them, know football better than me. But I do know math and like logic. Yeah. And sometimes I wonder if these coaches in the NFL or college have any sense of any of them. It's first and goal from the one. You got 30 seconds left. You have one timeout, and they have, I believe, one timeout.
4: Mm-hmm.
3: The most important thing for you to do here is, number one, try to score a touchdown. Mm-hmm. If you score a touchdown, then they are going to have to drive the length of the field. Number two, you'd like to waste as much of the clock as possible. And then number three, you got to make sure you get a field goal. Mm-hmm. They got number three. First and goal on the one, Myron, in my opinion, it's very simple. Run the ball.
4: Mm-hmm.
3: Run the ball. You'll either score, or if you don't, you can then control the clock and put the amount of time on the clock that you want. Yeah. They throw the ball in first down. So they take away no time. Myron, in my opinion, that's a mistake. Mm-hmm. What did you think of the first call?
4: I thought it was ridiculous.
3: Okay.
4: I mean, there's no other word for it.
3: So on second down, now they run, but there's a false start.
4: Mm-hmm.
3: If you're an offensive lineman for the Cowboys, you cannot get a false start. You cannot. It's the most killer thing you can do because it takes running off the table at that point. And they get a false start. If I'm the offensive line coach, I'm like, start 3 seconds late. You cannot get a false start, Myron, from the 1 yard line.
4: And you can't get a false start in Brazil. Like, you're not playing in front of
3: what does
4: a Baltimore
3: Brazil have to do with that?
4: Because it's not a crowd in Baltimore.
3: Oh, it's not loud.
4: Where the noise, it's not that. You're in a neutral field in a different continent. Like, how do you mess that up?
3: Yeah. So that's their next mistake. Now they're backed up. Second down, don't get it. Now you're to third down. Apparently Schottenheimer said to Dak, if in doubt at all, throw it out of the back of the end zone. Okay, that's not bad advice right there. But according to both Dak and Schottenheimer, that's what was in his head. So George Pickens is standing there wide open, and rather than throwing to him, he chucks it into the end zone.
4: Mm-hmm.
3: Do you think that was a mistake by Schottenheimer to sort of put in his mind, throw it away?
4: No, because I don't think anyone has to put anything in Dak Prescott's mind. He's a veteran. He's viewed as a top 10 quarterback in this league. No one should have to tell him how to handle those situations.
3: He should know, you mean?
4: Yes.
3: I pretty much agree with you. All right, so now you get to fourth down, you kick it, game's tied. This is what drives me crazy as a person who tries to have any rationality. There are 7 seconds left.
4: Huh?
3: Again, only one thing you can't do. The only thing you can't do is kick it out of the end zone.
4: Yep.
3: If you kick it and they catch and they field it, Myron, you are guaranteed to probably run the clock out.
4: Yeah.
3: And if you don't run the clock out, you're going to end up in just a Hail Mary situation. Like, I think they said after the game, no one told the kicker to not kick it out.
4: Yeah. Funny how this is becoming a theme. in Dallas.
5: How does nobody look at Aubrey? And maybe Aubrey should know, but the coaches should definitely say, do not kick it out of the end zone. How does nobody say that to them?
4: Because it's the Cowboys. Like, what, you're asking why aren't the things working that should work? You're asking why it's not 1 + 1 = 2 in Dallas. It never has been. 1 + 1 is always equal 3 in Dallas. Time goes backwards. Nothing is the way it's supposed to be with that organization. Like, this is what they are. The thing that's supposed to happen that everybody else would do, the Cowboys are going to do the opposite. Like, this is what they are as a franchise.
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4: Yes.
5: They are in a defense where they leave the middle of the field completely open.
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1: Sylvester Stallone here on the Rich Eisen Show. The Steps, a memoir, is available wherever you get your books. And, you know, I cover the NFL draft for the NFL Network, and that the draft one year in Philadelphia, the draft hall was a makeshift draft hall on the steps of that Philadelphia Art Museum.
2: Oh, really?
1: And, yeah, and off to the side was the stat was, you know, they had to remove the statue for just a few days, and they moved the statue to the side of the stage. And the number of people that were lined up to take a photograph with that statue rather than the actual NFL draft stage in the Ben Franklin, you know, parkway that was behind it. Right. It's amazing, you know, and so it's an indelible film that you made that you're obviously, you know, chronicling your lead up to it. But when was the first time you started putting pen to paper about Rocky Balboa, Sylvester?
2: I had written probably about 10 screenplays that were pretty mediocre. But again, it's a skill set that takes a lot of work, and it's all about reduction. In other words, you take a sentence that's 25 words. Mm-hmm. Anyone can do that. That's just typing, and then you reduce it to 10. And those 10 words got to make sense with the next 10 words. It becomes kind of like literary math. All the words have to add up to telling the story. Well, that takes a lot of practice. So when I went to California, I finally figured I couldn't stay in New York anymore. I pretty much bombed out as much as I could. And I made a couple of dollars doing Lords of Flatbush, and, you know, bought a car, went to California, and then I found a place in the Valley. It was really rough, and for like, you know, $250 a week. And that's when I said, I got to keep writing. You have to constantly keep going to the gym of the brain. Otherwise it'll become dormant. So my whole philosophy was I could not have any social life. You couldn't have that and have absolute 100% disciplined dedication to the fight that's coming up. It's kind of like what Marvin Hagler would go to the mountains to train, as opposed to training in Vegas and then going to a casino. It was absolute isolation. Well, so I wrote the screenplay Paradise Alley, which is pretty good, but I was so broke I optioned it. I gave it away for $100. And I felt as though, God, there's this one producer that showed a little spark of interest. I said, I got to do something. Now, a lot of people think that it was based on Chuck Wepner. It wasn't. I always was fascinated with Rocky Marciano because we're like exactly the same size. So it was feasible that a guy like me could, you know, inhabit that kind of character. But nobody knew Rocky Marciano because that was the 50s. And right then, the Wepner fight came on, and I used that. I went to the producers, and I said, see, this is actually feasible that a nobody, a bum, could go the distance with the greatest. I want to write the screenplay. They said, yeah, sure, whatever. And I went back there, and I literally I said, God, please, man, do something. Like, give it to me. And I didn't stop for 72 hours to write it in longhand. First draft wasn't very good, but it was, at least it was there. Rocky was not a very savory guy. And then I added Adrian and the love. And actually, he wasn't even a boxer. I added that. And then we now had Apollo Creed and Mickey and all these other characters that inhabited the story that gave it life and relatability. And that's when the journey really started about, do you sell out? Do you stay true to it, or do you sell out because you know you're never going to have this opportunity again? You literally wrote a story that no one would ever give you. You're never going to come across it. It's designed for all your assets and cover all your flaws. It's like made for me. So when the price got up to this absurd amount, and I needed the money badly. It was, you know, pregnant wife and even afford a dog and like $80 left. And I was dreading that they were going to say, we're done. We don't want you anymore. Deal's off. Then I was in big, big trouble. But I knew, and I told my wife, I said, if I sell this, we'll have some money, but you'll have a broken husband. Mm-hmm. I will never be able to forgive myself for not going the distance, at least trying. I've been doing this for 6 years. I got to ride it out because I'm never going to have this opportunity again. And then good fortune struck.
1: Sure did, man. And before we get to the Oscar night, which is the end of your book here, which scene are you most proud of from Rocky? Whether it's one you acted in or one you wrote and act, you know, obviously you wrote it all, but which one?
2: Oh, that's a good question. There's two of them. The most pivotal scene is the one I wrote about in the book that it was canceled. I said, we have to do this scene. This is the key to the whole movie. And they go, now we have no time. We're, quote, pulling the plug. And I always thought that was a, you know, euphemism for a joke. No, they pulled the plug. Hmm. So all the lights went out, and this really, we're down in the Bowery. And I, you know, Rocky's little den there, it was horrible. And it's the first time I actually lost my composure. And I went to the producer. I said, you got to let me have one take. Please, I'm begging you. One take, because this is a take. And I've never heard this before where a man knows he's going to get terribly punished. He's going to get beaten. He knows he cannot win. But his interpretation of what victory is so personal that that in itself is a victory and a championship. And he goes, okay, you got one take. Hmm. So they put the lights back on and the camera starts to move and I'm getting nervous because it's a long scene. If I stumble, they're going to pull the plug and we got to go. But that's the scene when Rocky says, I can't win. He's better than me. I've been out walking around. I can't win. And she says, which is perfect. Not you can do it, Rocky, or just try your best. She goes, what are we going to do? I go, I don't know, but it doesn't really matter if he opens my head. And then Rocky lays out for the first time that it's not about the victory that other people see. We all have our own goal that we consider a world championship. And that was something that everyone could relate to, because I'm going to lose, but it's how I lose that's important. And I felt that was the key scene. So the next day, the producers come out of the screening room and go, whoa, that's the most important scene. I go, yeah, I know. I told you, that's the whole plot. And so that's it. And the other scene was when Mickey comes up to the apartment. Nobody wanted to know me. I was a pariah. I was a loser. And then he wants to get involved because he sees an opportunity to try to salvage some of his life on Rocky's back. But he was never there when I needed him. And it said venting. And what I loved about that scene, he couldn't do it to the old man's face. He just didn't have that cruel streak. But he just rambled on and rambled on. And that was very biographical from my own life. And what was so funny was just, so that thing really took it out of me. And the sound man goes, were we rolling? What? And he goes, well, just do it again. I go, let me tell you about a fact of life. You cannot ad lib and ad lib. And ad lib is a one off. You know what I mean? So you have to go down and dig something else out. And I was, oh man, I was so exhausted because if you saw that scene, it's one of those, yeah. Uh-huh. You pull out all the stops. But luckily, that character was such a blessing for me, and I felt so much for that character of Mickey Burgess Meredith, his brilliant energy, that it came out very, very well. And I thought that was the real, that was such an act of forgiveness. Mm. It's almost like a father and son coming back. I forgive you for ignoring me and like degrading me my whole life, now I love you. Let's do it together. So that scene was to me very, very, very valuable for the continuity and the soul.
1: I love it. And last one for you on this here. You're going to eat lightning and you're going to crap thunder. Is that your writing or is that Burgess Meredith ad-libbing?
2: That's me.
1: Where'd that come from? You heard it somewhere or you just...
2: No, it's an old... I try to go for all these euphemisms from the past. Like, women, weakened legs and all that kind of stuff. And these were fighters would say, pull up your sock to knock that guy's jock off, or women weak in legs, or you're going to eat thunder and you're going to crap lightning. These are old terms from the 20s.
1: Mm-hmm.
2: So I would go back and I try to, rework them because that's where Mickey's brain was.
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1: At the track, leaps, gone, home run. Manny Machado straight away to center, a three-run blast.
2: Down the left side, on its way, out of here. 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
1: At the wall, he leaps, and he caught it. 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
3: He gets to the warning track and watches it go. The summer of Bryce Terang gets even better.
1: Tatis swings, fly ball, way back and left. 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
5: Hey, welcome into our Baseball Tonight studios. We have one of the more intriguing and fascinating series we're getting you ready for. Game one of the NLDS in Milwaukee between the Brewers and the Padres. Milwaukee with the best record of the majors after going 103-59 in the regular season. They have the top overall seed in the postseason, Brewers manager Pat Murphy.
6: 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It's a baseball game, and everyone knows in baseball anybody can beat anybody any given day. 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
5: And the Brewers have been to the postseason plenty over recent years, but are looking ahead to the World Series for the first time since the Robin Yount and Paul Molitor-led Brew Crew lost to the Cardinals in 1982. Milwaukee has their ace going in Game 1, NL Cy Young favorite Jacob Mizorowski. His 157 opponent's batting average not only led the majors, but it was also the lowest on record for a starter, besting Hall of Famer Pedro Martinez's incredible 167 for Boston 26 years ago. Padres will counter with veteran lefty Rob Ray. He's pitched well against the Brewers in his career with a 2.82 ERA and a 1.93 batting average against in his career. And one of the keys for San Diego has been their vaunted bullpen, including closer Mason Miller.
7: Doesn't start or end with one guy. I think that's kind of the realization you have to come to is that, you know, you want to try and shoulder as much as you can, but, you know, we feel really good about passing the ball to the next guy. So it's kind of just do your part, whatever that may look like that day, and get the ball to the next guy. And we feel really, really good about, you know, every single guy down there coming into a game.
5: Should be a great series. 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
0: News, notes, and scores. This is the leadoff.
5: Game one of the ALDS at the Trop between the Rays and the Yankees, and Tampa Bay first baseman Jonathan Aranda, who had 22 homers in the regular season, continues to power up in the postseason.
8: 2-2 pitch, lifted in the air, hit well right field. Aranda with a drive, and there it goes! It's the Rays with a 1-0 lead here in the third over the Yankees. Postseason start of his career and a night he'll never forget. The slow trot takes him towards second. Cole has been taking yard and the Rays are up 1-0 here at home.
5: Mike Cousins with the call here on ESPN Radio. They're now in the bottom of the fifth. Rays still with a 1-0 lead on the Yankees. The big story here right now, pitching-wise, is Drew Rasmussen for Tampa Bay. He hasn't allowed a hit over five innings, working on a no-hitter. He's walked two and struck out eight.